0: fight it all the way through the parliament, and if it gets through the parliament, then we will repeal it.
1: Seven Australians who were on board the global Samud flotilla that was intercepted by Israeli Defence Forces have landed in Sydney. Nandini Deer reports.
2: Emotions were high outside arrivals at Sydney International Airport this morning, with parents, close friends and supporters awaiting the return of 7 out of 11 Australians. These activists were on board the flotilla, which aimed to deliver humanitarian aid to Gaza, but they were intercepted by the Israeli Defence Forces. After hugging their loved ones, the 7 activists spoke to media and a crowd of supporters and recounted some of the abuse and sexual violence they were subjected to. However, Israel's ambassador to Australia, Hillel Newman, rejected these claims. It's expected legal action will take place through the International Criminal Court.
1: Fire has caused extensive damage to a historic general store building in Menangle, southwest of Sydney, with part of the roof collapsing during the blaze. Around 15 trucks from Fire and Rescue New South Wales and the New South Wales Rural Fire Service responded after the alarm was raised shortly after 6:30 this morning. RFS Superintendent Daniel Osborne says firefighters spent several hours bringing the blaze under control, with crews still extinguishing hot spots. He says no one was inside the building and the cause of the fire is under investigation.
3: We believe at this stage that damage is going to be quite extensive. Part of the roof has collapsed. However, we'll make that full assessment in the fullness of time, but we expect there's going to be significant both fire and smoke damage to that building.
1: New South Wales police have seized more than 1 million illegal cigarettes valued at more than $3 million. Two men and a woman were arrested last Saturday after 3 vehicles were pulled over in a targeted operation on Saturday. Police say they found cigarettes and cash while inspecting the vehicles and later discovered hundreds of thousands of cigarettes and 5 firearms during a search of a property at Greystanes in the western suburbs. In AFL, Giants coach Adam Kingsley says he's waiting to see a replay of yesterday's record-breaking win over Brisbane to pinpoint the reason for the second-half dominance. The Giants had a 6-point lead at half-time but swamped the reigning premiers in the third quarter, kicking 14 goals to set a new record for the highest-scoring third term in AFL history. The Giants went on to win by 78 points, and Kingsley says he was delighted with the way the team came out for the second half.
4: We started winning the ball in the third quarter, and then one goal led to the next, and all of a sudden we put 6 or 7 on the board, and the guys are obviously feeling great about themselves, and it just continued on. It was a remarkable quarter.
1: Looking at the weather picture for New South Wales, scattered showers across the coast and adjacent ranges and the far west, isolated showers elsewhere, and the chance of a thunderstorm in the west. Sydney's weather, partly cloudy with a high chance of showers, a top of 22 on the coast and 23 in the west. And there's a warning for dangerous surf conditions. Right now it's 18 degrees on the coast, 17 in Penrith, and the humidity is on 93%. Showers and the chance of a thunderstorm tomorrow and 20. It's 10:05.
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5: Mornings with Niamh Owens. This is where the conversation begins.
8: Good morning. Love to have your company on ABC New South Wales and ABC Newcastle. I'm Niamh Owens, filling in for Paul Turton for a few weeks. I hope you had a lovely weekend. Are you a fan of ageing gracefully, or indeed disgracefully, if you prefer? It's often a conversation amongst my mates. I'd love to know where you stand. As a society, we're hitting women in particular with certain expectations around ageing, maintaining that youthful kind of look for as long as possible, and social media influencers, filters, do nothing to help our plight. On Australian Story tonight, you're going to hear from actor and director, now cattle farmer on the New South Wales North Coast, Rachel Ward, on how she has become a voice for women and ageing after one of her Instagram posts went viral. This is how her daughter Matilda described that moment.
9: That particular one she did just before Christmas, the comments that came in. Lots of lovely comments from people, but brutal comments from people. Is this Rachel Ward? Barely recognised her. Oh, darling, what have you done? You have let yourself go.
8: That started a conversation for Rachel that wasn't planned, but taught her a bit about herself and her priorities. You're going to hear from Rachel shortly on that and on what she actually posted in that original post about regenerative farming practices and her passion for farming here in New South Wales. And I wonder, do you get FOMO, fear of missing out on things? Or are you actually stoked when plans fall through and you end up at home, solo, staying in, having a lovely chill night? There is a quiet counter-movement happening in living rooms around our state and further afield, people actively choosing to cancel plans and stay in. So could clearing our calendars actually be good for our health? More on that coming up later this hour, and I want to know where you stand on this. Our New South Wales poll, I'd love you to text in 0487 99 1233. You can vote for FOMO, fear of missing out, or JOMO, joy of missing out. Where do you stand and why? 0487 99 1233 is the SMS number, or you can give me a call and tell me why no plans is the way forward. 1300 33 1233 is the number to ring.
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8: We've been talking on the show over the last couple of weeks about the rise of One Nation in regional centres across our state after that by-election in Farrer. Well, over the weekend, we heard from Senator David Pocock about a potential new political party formed by the Teals. He opened the door to what he says would be a formal centrist alliance to counter the likes of One Nation. So could we see across New South Wales and the rest of our country a move of more alternative political parties to counter the traditional big two? Dr. Andy Marks is a political analyst and social commentator and joins you this morning. Hello, Andy.
14: G'day, Niamh.
8: Lovely to chat. What do you make of this news over the weekend, and why do you think they're forming up now?
14: Look, it was really interesting, and it was very interesting to hear the kind of words that David Pocock used as well. I think he stuck with the phrase alliance as opposed to party in the main. We've also heard reports on the weekend that Zali Steggall, the independent for Warringah, and Monique Ryan, the member for Kooyong, and others were involved in discussions. So it's a lot of talk at the moment, but it's actually starting to form up into something that might have legs. So it'll be interesting to watch what happens by way of an announcement. We're hearing some reports, though, that it's perhaps not as united as we thought. Apparently, Monique Ryan, the member for Kooyong, has, you know, kind of poured a bit of cold water on the idea. But it's an interesting point, and it's interesting to see how the electorate might take this as well when they've really voted for independence, and whether they like those independents changing brand mid-election stream.
8: How much of an impact on this decision and the timing of the, not announcement, but information dropped by David Pocock over the weekend, how much of an impact do you think One Nation and their standing in the polls has had?
14: Oh, there's a few reasons for this. I think that's absolutely the kind of main trigger, I think, for these discussions. It's really clear that One Nation's surge in support has been extraordinary. I think that, you know, the outcome of the Farrer by-election shocked quite a few people. It was something that nobody anticipated if you look at traditional polling and traditional politics in Australia. So the Teals have always been about smashing that model of traditional politics, about focusing on integrity and focusing on their electorates, I think that

0: In a way, this might have been coming, but perhaps the One Nation push and surge has brought it on a little bit earlier. The other factor as well is that there's been a rule change in the background as well. The current government put in some rules around electoral funding that made it harder for independent candidates to get funding in the same way that the major parties do. So one of them may be, one of the reasons for this may be the reality that they're going to find it hard to mount election campaign funding unless they stick together.
1: How do you think the community would respond to such a move, such an alliance, if, as you say, they've voted for an independent? Do you think there'll be important communications that need to happen to justify the change?
0: Look, most definitely. And that shows in the results that they attracted at the last election. You know, if you think about the vote for the Teals or the independents, you know, on a national level, it averages out at around about 4.5-4.8%. But where they were successful and where they, you know, ran candidates, they were really pulling very, very strong votes in a highly localised way. And that's the issue that Monique Ryan has reportedly raised this morning. She said, well, look, you know, I went to the electorate of Kooyong with the commitment to represent their local interests. And so if they all of a sudden move to a party structure, that might really undermine the very tonic that was so appealing to voters, the fact that they weren't part of the same old party politics. And that's an issue they'd have to contend with. Would they attract additional votes by being together, though, as well? So they'd lose some votes on the one hand, but they potentially might gain some on the other.
1: Surely that party structure itself becomes important then as well. I mean, if you are a party, if you form an alliance, as David Pocock calls it, does that automatically mean you have to vote as a bloc?
0: Yeah, look, it can do. The rules differ. Within Labor, you know, it's pretty strict as to voting with party lines, the Liberal Party less so. One Nation yet to be determined. But, you know, certainly it's the case that they may come up with a set of guidelines or party rules that talked about the way they should approach a position. But that doesn't really work that effectively with the behaviour that we've seen from the Teals as individuals, where, you know, they can do pretty much what they like with respect to how they, you know, approach an issue. David Pocock as well represents another kind of complication, if you like, given the fact that he sits in the other house, or the Senate, as they call it. Most of the Teals, or in fact all of them, really sit in the lower house. So different houses of parliament, different considerations. Then you have the question, will other independents in the Senate consider coming along and joining this group? You know, Fatima Payman, who defected from the Labor Party, and others are potential candidates. So it's going to be really interesting. And we're not hearing as well from other independents like Andrew Wilkie in Tasmania or Di Lee in New South Wales. You know, are they interested in becoming part of this movement?
1: Andy Marks with you on ABC New South Wales, a political analyst and social commentator. When you look at those names, Andy, the breadth of names that could be involved, what are we talking numbers-wise here as a potential?
0: Look, I think if we think about who's come out and expressed some support at this stage, you're probably looking at a party of around about, you know, 5 to 6 individuals, which is, you know, a small party. But you know, if we look at the Greens, if we look at the former Democrats and others, that's a core within which you can grow. The question will be, how good are they at recruiting? You know, Labor's been pretty good at recruiting independents of late. They brought across Tammy Tyrrell, and they've brought across others as well to the Senate in recent years. So, you know, what are their plans for growth, and what will their platform be? And we're hearing as well about potential leaders. It being a question of whether it's Zali Steggall or Allegra Spender, I think, is what I've been seeing this morning. So, yeah, look, a good solid core of 5 or 6 MPs is definitely a force to be reckoned with, and they could have substantial influence if we have a hung parliament.
1: And some very recognisable names in there as well. More broadly, yeah. Andy, does this feel like a very interesting, a potentially changing of the guard kind of period in Australian politics?
0: I reckon it does feel that way. I think you're starting to see, you know, a realignment of Australian politics in a matter of months that normally takes years and even decades. So we have Labor that are really perhaps only the only recognisable mainstream party in terms of their structure and their position. I think that

0: you know, the Liberals are certainly moving closer to the right side of politics, and, you know, the push around Tony Abbott as the federal president, I think, you know, will solidify that. Angus Taylor's approach so far has been, you know, lurching a little bit more towards the right. So it leaves the centre of politics really open, and Labor aren't really being contested in that space. And I think the Teals will, if they did mount a kind of combined effort, could really trouble Labor. And so far, Labor have been a little bit immune from the One Nation surge, so this could shake that up.
1: They're forming stage left as we speak. Dr. Andy Marks, thanks so much for joining us this morning.
0: Anytime, Liv.
1: Dr. Andy Marks, a political analyst and social commentator with you on ABC Newcastle and ABC New South Wales, with that news over the weekend from Independent Senator David Pocock that has opened the door to that potential alliance between the Teal MPs and potentially a new party formed, a centrist party in Australian politics. What do you reckon? 0487 99 1233. Does feel like there are some shifting winds at play, doesn't there, right now, across the political spectrum here in New South Wales and right across the country as well. I'd love to hear your thoughts. 0487 99 1233. And don't forget, we are getting your votes. FOMO or JOMO? Where do you stand? Fear of missing out? Or is there actually great joy in having no plans and a quiet night in? Let me know what you think. We're going to experience this new phenomenon of JOMO in about 15 minutes' time here on ABC Newcastle and ABC New South Wales. 0487 99 1233 is the SMS number. Or you can give me a call at 1300 33 1233. 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

0: Dragon, Young Years on 12:33 ABC Newcastle and ABC New South Wales. Great to have your company on this Monday morning, where it's just gone 20 minutes past 10.
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0: Thanks for your messages on the JOMO v FOMO debate that we're going to continue here on Mornings Today. 0487 99 1233 is the SMS number. Joe in Grafton says, Neve, JOMO is my preference. So Joe is a fan of the joy of missing out. Joe is not a fan of the current political parties, who he questions their integrity. He thinks they're lazy. And there are no investigations into different schemes that Joe reckons should be followed up. Joe, thank you for your message. This one from Penny in Canoundra. Penny says, morning, Neve. Instead of using JOMO, joy of missing out, I prefer joy of my own, making decisions benefiting me, radical self-care, something which has only come into my life over the past 6 years. Penny, I love it. More of that, please. And Kimbo says, hi, Neve, just like Rachel Ward, I too am long past caring what others think of me. It's a maturity thing and it's quite liberating. Plus, I also actively went silver, never ever called it grey, early because I don't like the fake look of colouring my hair. Kimbo, thank you for your message, 0487 99 1233. I actually mooted, Kimbo, colouring my hair, a bit of a radical colour, a bit of a change from the norm. I was having dinner with my mum and my partner and my daughter the other day, and I said, you know what, I'm thinking about doing this to my hair. And I kid you not, my daughter burst into tears at the table at the very prospect of me going a bit radical with my hair colour. So look, I haven't ruled it out completely, but I am thinking that that could be quite liberating in its own right. 0487 99 1233 is the SMS number. Rachel Ward joining us shortly.
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5: And one more devil again. Yeah. We're not cutting out again. Read about it.
4: Extra, extra, read all about it. 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Tell me just what do you read?
0: Nick Gill is here this morning, filling in for Larice today. Hello, Nick.
6: Hello, how are you going?
0: Very well, thank you. Did you like how that time I didn't go with we've been subbed off the bench or B-team or any of the other things I said last

0: Well, again, it's relevant because we're going to go into some sports, but that's okay.
1: That's good. We're sticking with sport, are we? Sporting analogies.
0: We are, but just going back to the hair stuff, you know, I very much am embracing going silver because.
1: Are you?
0: Well, because I'm like out of laziness.
1: Silver fox vibes. We have talked about, when it comes to blokes, silver foxes for years.
0: Oh, great.
1: We never describe women in that way. Why not?
0: I think they should.
1: We need to change
0: Let's start that. Mm. Yeah.
1: I like it.
0: Anyway, it seems to be accelerating, but that's fine. I'm trying to embrace it. But we want to talk sport here, and we'd love to do breaking news here, but this is breaking rumours.
1: Oh, okay, good. Okay, so these good clarification rumors, off the top.
0: Yes. So Code Sports is reporting that the CEO of the NRL, Andrew Abdo, is going to change jobs.
1: He's about to step down.
0: Almost effective immediately. So he's been in the job for about 6 years, and the rumours are that he's going over to Tennis Australia.
1: So, how interesting. That's a big shift from footy, from rugby league across to tennis.
0: So I wonder how many transferable skills you have. Surely across codes, we've seen it in NRL and AFL as well. Going from one sport to another, is it just like business decisions that you're making that affect sports? Because we've seen Craig Tiley, who's been the Tennis Australia head for quite some time, really, really helped the sport of, or at least the event of the Australian Open blossom. Who knows what Andrew Abdo can do if he goes over from the NRL?
1: We do see it in that exec sense, don't we, that you become known as a sporting executive, not necessarily a rugby league exec. But he, alongside Peter Volandis, have very much become that recognisable pair leading rugby league for so long, and through periods of extreme crisis like COVID shutdowns and getting NRL back as the first major code in Australia on the field during that time. So surely those crisis management skills are transferable anywhere.
0: Well, maybe that's why he's been sought after by Tennis Australia, as Craig Tiley, the leaving chief, goes to the United States Tennis Association.
1: So that bit's confirmed, isn't it? We know Craig Tiley is moving.
0: We know that that's happening. But
1: we know Tennis Australia are looking for a new exec.
0: Indeed. And we know that Andrew Abdo was rumoured to be speaking to other sporting bodies last year. He denied the allegations, but, you know, maybe there was some chat going on there. But there is a big broadcast rights negotiation happening as we speak.
1: And a couple of new teams about to join.
0: Yeah.
1: There's a bit going on.
0: So it's an interesting time. Maybe he's just like, oh, COVID was hard. There's a lot going on. Maybe I just need a new challenge.
1: And externally, because I absolutely know nothing about how it actually works, I feel like in that Tennis Australia gig, you're big for a month. You rest for 11.
0: Absolutely. And also the Las Vegas venture. That was a big thing that was under his tenure as well. But there could be a sideways shift for Peter Volandis, who some are saying, Code Sports, again, this is who it's coming from, is saying that he could move into the chief executive role potentially as well.
1: Very interesting. All right, watch this space. What else has caught your eye this morning?
0: Okay, I don't like to I don't like to, you know, assess people's performances as a performer myself, but apparently Mary J. Blige, who has a residency in Las Vegas, you might know Mary J. Blige from this.

0: She has been filmed at her Las Vegas residency and people are not happy. So she has a throne on stage as part of her show. You can see quite clearly in the footage that in parts of the show she's genuinely slumped in the throne, kind of tapping the microphone against her forehead, looking fairly exhausted.
1: Oh no!
0: We've all been through this.
1: The Queen of R&B.
0: The Queen of R&B. We've all been through this, but it's not normally in such a public arena. There are later parts of the show where clearly she's supposed to be doing some choreography, but she's looks fairly lethargic, just kind of walking across the stage, head down, slumped, just singing her songs. And then halfway through her show, it doesn't seem to be a set piece that this is part of. She just sits down on part of the rigging and just takes five.
1: Wow.
0: Just to take a little bit of a break.
1: Oh, poor Mary J.
0: I know. Now, people are saying online on this social media video, it's okay to retire sometimes, which is not very nice. What kind of contract did she sign? We want to know, you know, how much of it is based on performance.
1: Is anyone saying, has there been an Are You Okay? Has someone checked in?
0: There are a few saying, Are You Okay? There
1: okay,
0: are some
1: good.
0: People who are supporting her saying, please let her out of her contract and just let her have a bit of a rest.
1: She needs a holiday. Let her have a break.
0: Yes. But people are concerned because she very recently officially extended her residency through to Halloween this year. So if she's not enjoying it, it would be good to check in, see if she's okay.
1: Have you had those moments as a performer where you say to your bandmates before you head out on stage, look, I'm just not vibing it tonight. I need you to lead.
0: You can't. You can't. We used to have what we called a band prayer before each gig where we would try and G each other up and try and just push aside whatever's happening in your life. But for somebody who's doing it every night for a residency for months, it must be very, very hard.
1: And, yeah.
0: Yeah. And even
1: that reset, isn't it? And or even having your producer, you have so many people around you. I guess they can't go out and perform for you at the end of the day, can they?
0: No, it's just on you, especially when you're a solo artist. You can't even just dance at the back or anything.
1: Mm.
0: It's just you. You're up there and that's all there is to it.
1: That is tough. When you're having a down day, that is a tough place to be.
0: Yeah. Have you ever just, you know, halfway through a show or during a show on air, just whether it be on TV or radio, just gone, I'm done with this. I'm just going to be a bit flat for the rest of the time.
1: No.

0: 8 hours of live television.
1: Oh, my God. I've seen a friend of mine, also a radio jock. She does a music show. And she was heavily pregnant at this stage.
0: Yes.
1: And very ill. And also somebody in her family had just passed away.
0: Oh, my
1: All
0: gosh.
1: This had happened, like, on the same day.
0: Yeah.
1: And I saw her. I was sitting in just between breaks. So there's a song playing at this point. She's got the waste paper bin.
0: Oh, my.
1: And she vomited into that while crying about her family member who has passed away, which she's just found out about. Then she flicks on the microphones. Hey, everybody, it's me. Coming up now, we've got a new Sia track. This one's hot off the press. And then, you know, does that, introduces a song, presses stop, and then immediately goes back to crying and vomiting.
0: Oh, my. Do we need to be better at owning when, like, if

0: I don't want to let you down as my audience who bought tickets to this show. But FYI, I'm going to sit. We're in it together.
1: There's a throne on stage.
0: It's not going to be my best ever,
1: but
0: I'm here for you. Do we need to be better at being honest about that?
2: I think the audience would be far less harsh. I've, you know, vetted a lot of these comments. I think that would be far less harsh if you were a bit more open about it. But maybe sometimes you don't even have the energy to be upfront with people about it.
0: And also, you know, when you dip your toe into that whole vulnerability piece and then you just cry all over again?
1: it doesn't
0: help you stop.
1: Oh, it's coming back up again.
0: Oh, Nick Gill, thanks for lifting our spirits.
1: Oh, yeah, sure, thank you.
0: Nick Gill on 12:33 ABC Newcastle and ABC New South Wales. I hope you are feeling good on your Monday morning. It's lovely to have your company. 0487 99 1233 is the SMS number, or you can give us a call, 1300 33 1233. You might have a FOMO or a JOMO story for us, or perhaps a time that you really weren't vibing work. What did you do about it? Did you front up anyway? Were you able to sit in the corner? Or are you indeed like Mary J up on a throne on the stage? 0487 99 1233. This is Yaz. The only way is up.

Yes, the only way is up on 1233 ABC Newcastle and ABC New South Wales. Thanks for your text this morning, 0487 99 1233. Dermot says, Neve, I'm with Silver Kimbo and Nick Gill and do all I can to cultivate a young Einstein crazy hair. Dermot, I love that you are leaning in. We've also been talking this morning about this potential new political alliance between the Teals. And Mogo says,

I vote independent precisely because the independent candidate is not beholden to partisan party politics. So, Mogo, if they did form an alliance, would that change how you felt about that local independent member? 0487 99 12 33. This from Robin in Cowra. Robin says, hi, Niamh, would certainly consider voting for a centrist party, particularly at a federal level. Coalition going too far right for me, but can't quite bring myself to vote for Labor. Robin, thanks for your message. And this texter says, hi there, I think the more fragmented, the better. That way, there's more debate and negotiations. Also, it's harder for lobbyists to influence outcomes. Conversely, the USA politicians standing behind their presidents, regardless of what he does or says. Also, the actual

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3: As a society, we comment about the way people look from the moment they're born, don't we? Oh, what a beautiful baby. Wow, look at her long legs. You're going to be so tall. And as we age, that conversation continues in a whole heap of different forms as our expectation about how women in particular look as they get older. When Instagram trolls attacked model, actor, director Rachel Ward for letting herself go, it became a cultural moment about how older women are perceived in Australia. Instead of fighting back, the English-born farmer used that moment to draw attention to her passion for regenerative farming in the New South Wales North Coast. Rachel Ward will be the subject of tonight's Australian Story on ABC TV, and she joins you now. Hello, Rachel.
4: Hello, Niamh.
3: Lovely to chat this morning. Let's start with that social media pylon. What was your post actually about and what happened next?
4: Well, it was actually just me up at the trough and, as usual, got problems with my trough and filling water. And I've got these fabulous neighbours who come to my rescue, or usually men, who come to my rescue when I go, what am I going to do now? I can't get any water in the trough for the cattle. So I was thanking my neighbours. And I wasn't really thinking about my hairdo or whether I'd... usually I get the cry from my kids is usually that I haven't cleaned my lens. And now I think that's probably quite a good thing not to clean my lens so that people can't just see how dishevelled I am, let's put it that way. And thank God, I mean, I don't have to worry about any of that anymore. It was wonderful while it lasted, but I am... very glad to have all of those concerns behind me.
3: As an actor, as a female in the public eye, it's unfortunate, but I reckon you have been putting up with those kind of comments for a very long time. Having stepped away, as you say, how did you feel when this landed so unexpectedly?
4: Look, I'm not going to deny that it is, you know, it is a hugely wonderful thing to be, you know, to be blessed with people thinking that you're put together okay. I mean, it has its huge advantages, but it's quite sort of, you never feel ownership of it because it's just the luck of the draw what you look like. And it's really only your own, you know, your own endeavors and your own efforts and the way you behave is the only way that you can really feel any kind of reward for yourself. So, you know, there's this enormous of jealousy and envy for people who are put together okay, but they're all suffering from this inadequacy of it being not really something that they've owned. They've just been giving it, like, you know, you're given an inheritance or something, or you're given a gift to play the piano, or you're given a gift for math. I was not given any of those gifts, I can assure you. But I was able to make use of youth and beauty for a while. But and it served me extremely well, so I'm not complaining. But I just don't think about it now, and I haven't thought about it for a very long time. And I sort of really parked those expectations about what I'm supposed to look like. And I get it; people were shocked. It's always shocking when you see someone who was glorious in their youth, and then they just look their age now. I haven't, you know, I grew up in England, so I didn't grow up particularly with skincare protocols. So I'm not the best at looking after my skin. Look, I live in outdoors with an Australian sun, so those things are inevitable. But, you know, I'm still vibrant. I'm still active. I still, there's nothing I can't do. I can stand on my head. I probably couldn't do a handstand these days. Although I have to say, with farming, what really gets strong and fit is your arms. You need your arm strength more than anything.
3: I want to ask you about farming.
4: No regrets about any of it, and only served to, you know, actually really boost my Instagram following, which was fantastic because at this moment I'm trying to promote my new enterprise, which is Farm Through, which is trying to connect the country with to the city so that you actually can get, you know, really good quality food from small family farms, which are

0: many of which are farming beautifully, but everything just goes down the same chute as. So you can't distinguish at the moment whether your meat comes from a farm, from a feedlot, where cattle are kept completely in an industrial way, and which is not necessarily cruel, but it's not the way that cattle were born to live. And you know, and you've got all these lovely farmers up the New South Wales coast, the West Coast, and the southern coast, all farming with small farms like. Mine is like only 350 hectares, which is very small comparatively. So I know my cattle, I know my land, I know if I'm overusing it, I know what to do to get its health back. You know, it's all in containable sizes to actually control. So it's not about huge, it's not about huge scale and economics. It's actually about how we used to farm, which is, you know, small places, all sending their food to the people that eat. But now it's just become indistinguishable between those that are farming, like I'm farming regeneratively, and feedlot meat. And the difference is massive. And people need to be able to distinguish between one and the other and buy what their preference is. Some people don't care, and that's fine too. But we just do need other options. And that's where FarmThrough comes in. So, which is a hub in Sydney and in Brookvale, and you go up and you pick up your box of meat, or you do drive by, you order online, and you know where that meat comes from. We put high priority in talking about our farmers, showing consumers where their food comes from, and who their farmers are, which is, you know, trying to get back to where we were when we had really good, healthy, nutrient-dense food.
1: Rachel Ward, actor, director, farmer, with you on ABC New South Wales today. Rachel, in terms of that farming philosophy, is that something that was important to you from the moment you started that journey on the land, or has it become apparent that this was an area you wanted to lean into as you explored it further?
0: I think it comes from being an outsider to being farming. Like anyone who goes into something that new to them and they haven't been indoctrinated in, or they haven't been trained in, or whatever, you really see where the holes are. And, you know, coming from the entertainment industry, which pays, you know, even when you're a director for hire on TV, it pays pretty well. And you start farming and you go, oh my God, how do people do it? How brilliant are they to do it with such tiny margins? And you go, this is wrong. I mean, we're one of the very few industries or businesses that are price takers, not price makers. Mm. I can't say this is what my meat is, be what it deserves to be, because I've done this, and the other, and I look after my land, and I look after my animals, and it costs a bit more, and I'm not working on huge scale. You know, you actually, that slowly comes to you. As I was farming, I was going, what? That beast that has been here for 2 years is going for that? That's a joke, you know, and particularly when you have, you know, heard that they go through the thing of childbirth, and you have these little babies that you have for 6 months or whatever, and then they go for $600. And you go, no, they need to be going for more than that. And we need to be eating quality meat, less of it, but quality meat. And it needs to be nutrient dense, and you need to look at, you can't exploit your land while you're growing. So maybe we have to have, you know, less density, less cattle on, and less set stocking where there's just no reprieve for the land.
1: Is one of the issues there that as a community, and you talk about connecting the city and the country, we just don't have the level of understanding about the difference that exists, the different options that are there?
0: Yeah, absolutely. Absolutely. And I'm so grateful to have a voice and for you even talking to me today, because farmers so rarely get the chance to talk about what their issues are. I mean, there's so many great farmers around here in the mid-North Coast, wonderful farmers, and they all have other jobs. They've all had to take other jobs. They cannot live just on their farming. So they do it because they... I don't know why. I actually don't know why they do it. I mean, it's a lovely lifestyle. It's work. But it's amazing how they are continuing to do it. But I tell you what, they're not going to continue to do it. The children, most farmers is 55 plus. Most of their children are not wanting to farm. They are seeing the writing on the wall, and they're going, no,

0: I can make much more if I go mining or if I go to the city and I have a career in the city or whatever. And they don't want to farm because they see the tiny recompense you get for the work that you do. So that has to change. Otherwise, we are going to lose, you know, our rural infrastructure. I mean, that is just going to go. I mean, already I'm in Maxville. It's hollowed out, Maxville. There's so many empty shops there. You can't get teachers. You can't get nurses. You can't get, you know, we need to really think about what kind of future we want. And obviously, we know there are huge changes coming along. And it's not really scarcity. God knows we've got a glut of meat out there. But it's quantity, it's quality. And do we want meat? Do we want to eat from animals that are really looked after, that are individual, that, you know, give our lives to us, give them a good life, look after your soil, look after your land, don't let it wash away down the rivers. And it's, you know, it's a challenge. I'm not saying I'm perfect about it at all, but it's a priority to me, and it should be a priority to those who eat to find those farmers who are looking after their land, particularly those who, you know, who feel that they have environmental and sustainable values. The first thing they can do is look at where their food value, you know, what are they eating? Mm-hmm. Ask anyone you buy food from, where is this from? Is this regeneratively farmed? You know, most people say, haven't got a clue. Most butchers these days, they just get a big box of Scotch fillet, a big box of eye fillet, and it's like, can you imagine if we were in the wine industry and all the wine was just, doesn't matter what, you know, what delicacy, what alchemy they produce, those small vineyards produce their wine and charge a fortune for. Imagine it all going into the same bottle, however you grew your wine. It's a little bit like the meat situation. I mean, there is a huge difference to how it's grown. And that is what Farm Through is anyway. It's sort of putting a bit of a light on how it's grown, the care with which it's grown, and which a lot of, and we will funnel the best farmers growing beef and chickens and lamb, but mainly how they look after their land. And if we want to change, you know, the diversity aspects and water holding aspects and overgrazing aspects, we want to control those, the consumer has to weigh in.
1: Rachel, it has been so lovely to chat with you this morning. I hope there's a bit more rain on the way at your place.
0: I have a lot to say.
1: I love it.
0: I have a lot to say in very few minutes.
1: We can hear the passion. I hope the rain falls in the right amount in the right places for you this week. Thank you so much for coming on for a yarn.
0: Good on you.
1: Rachel Ward with you on ABC New South Wales this morning. Actor, director, farmer as well, and you can hear the passion with which she speaks about the land there on the north coast of New South Wales, where she is farming with her family. My name's Niamh Owens. Great to have your company on ABC New South Wales.
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1: Thanks for your messages. 0487 99 12 33. Louise says, what's wrong with the world is shallowness, fear of difference, racism, religions, ageism. Louise goes on to say she loves a passionate, confident, mature woman. My inspiration, Rachel, is a proud, mature woman with no fakeness, standing up for women and farming sustainability. To me, she is gorgeous inside and out. Louise, thank you for your message. And Dee says, Niamh, I recently convinced a friend to stop dyeing her hair. She's now silver and fabulous and delighted. For myself, I'm trying to find a balance between FOMO and JOMO. Dee, thanks for your message. 0487 99 12 33. It is time to talk JOMO.

0: Jazz Australian singer Courtney Barnett with her song, Nobody Cares If You Don't Go to the Party. And for anyone that has a fear of missing out, or FOMO, as it's commonly called, it might have hit a bit of a nerve. Many of us know what it feels like to show up to things that we don't really feel like going to because we don't want to let anyone down. And let's be honest, we're also a little bit scared of not being there. But what if our FOMO could be turned into JOMO? The joy of missing out. It is a growing movement, and I understand why. Dr. Amy Lockman is a senior lecturer in psychology at the University of Melbourne and has been looking into this. Good morning, Amy.
1: Hi, Niamh.
0: FOMO, pretty commonly known at this stage, but what about JOMO? Tell us about that.
1: Yeah, I think increasingly this movement of saying no and embracing it is really coming on board, which is great to see. And I think we often forget that when we say no to something, there's an opportunity to say yes to something else. And that's where, I suppose, the joy comes in.
0: What role do you think
1: not doing something else?
0: Yes. What role do you think social media has in that fear of missing out, inability to embrace JOMO?
1: It's huge. I mean, we have always been able to weigh up the options, I suppose, if we, you know, what are our potential options for, say, a Saturday night? But with social media, we can see all of those options in front of us, sort of in an infinite capacity. So it's not just between two things, do I go to this one thing or do I stay at home, but do I do any number of the things that everyone else in the world is doing? So that comparison becomes way more tangible and visible, and that comes with a burden of choice. How do we want to spend our time? And suddenly, with all those options, the choice can become even harder and there are more things to miss out on.
0: How do you strike that balance when you look at whether or not to clear the calendar? People want an RSVP. They want to know on Monday whether you're going to be at that thing on Friday, but it's hard to know on a Monday whether you're going to feel like it by the end of the week.
1: That's true. And that just takes practice and life experience, doesn't it, to sort of know what is the right level of activity, what can we tolerate, what can we enjoy in a given week, given the pressures that are on. I mean, even with lots of experience, though, sometimes you just have one of those weeks where everything hits the fan and suddenly by Saturday all you need is not to be doing much, and so those plans are no longer that appealing. That's happened to the best of us. But I think we can, if we take a sort of bird's eye view and go, what generally brings us pleasure? What are the important things in our lives? What do we value the most? Then we can start to plan our calendar on those things rather than what opportunities come up, what do I feel bad about not going to, you know, rather than being pulled in by the potential loss or the risks, what are the things we can lean into because we want to do them?
0: When we look at the health benefits of clearing the calendar, staying at home, actually having a chill night on the couch, does it matter then what we do with that time? If we end up doom scrolling on social media, have we wasted that opportunity?
1: I mean, there's increasing evidence that doom scrolling on social media is not doing great things for our mental health. So probably not the best use of that rest, you know, so-called rest time. It's not really rest for our minds. And that's where, rather than just saying what we don't do, I think it's important to think about what are we doing instead? So what are we saying yes to when we're saying no to something else?
0: Does it help when people like Cillian Murphy, who I thought of when I was looking into our discussion today, he doesn't call it JOMO, he calls it ROMO, relief of missing out. Does it help when famous people who we think have these idealised lifestyles go, do you know what, I love doing nothing?
1: Yeah, probably, because we only really see them when they're out and about doing things, right? And when they're dressed fabulously and being snapped up by the paparazzi. So we don't see them in their gym jams on, you know, watching TV, having a quiet night in. And so it is refreshing to get that point of view that they also enjoy the slow times sometimes. There's a great book by Oliver Berkman called 4,000 Weeks that you may have come across. Apparently 4,000 weeks is the number of weeks in an 80-year lifespan, and it makes the point that time is really finite and we need to say no to some things in order to do the things we want to do in life. And some of the time that's got to be, chilling and relaxing.
0: Do you have certain nights of the week that you just go, no, they are my JOMO nights, nothing interferes with that?
1: Honestly, it's most of them, but it depends week to week.
0: Amy, thank you so much for stepping us through it today, and enjoy that downtime this week when it does come about.
1: Thanks, you too.
0: Dr. Amy Lockman with you on ABC New South Wales and ABC Newcastle this morning, talking about JOMO, the joy of missing out. Amy's a senior lecturer in psychology at the University of Melbourne. She's a psychologist as well, and I reckon it's something we can all lead into, a little bit more JOMO in our lives, or as Cillian Murphy says, ROMO, relief of missing out. It's been lovely to have your company on Mornings today. It is almost news time and 11 o'clock. Conversations on the other side of that. Hope you have a really lovely Monday.

0: care if you're out and about on our roads. Plenty of rain around today. It's going to increase as the week goes on. Thursday and Friday looking very wet for great swathes of our state. I've already seen a few accidents on the roads this morning, so do take care if you're out and about. And I'll see you again tomorrow morning from 9.
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0: Where it is news time now and 11 o'clock. It's 11 o'clock. Good morning. Tony Matthews with ABC News. Seven Australians who were on board a flotilla sailing to Gaza have touched down in Sydney, speaking of their time in Israeli detention. They were among 11 Australians on the Global Samud flotilla who were detained by Israeli authorities and deported. Dozens of friends and family members waited to greet them at the arrival gate at Sydney Airport this morning. Samuel Waripa Watson, who was on board the flotilla, says he has a fractured rib.
3: By far the worst thing was being there the whole time, seeing and listening to my friends be punched and kicked and tasered and shot with beanbag bullets.
0: Israel has rejected allegations detainees were mistreated. Federal opposition leader Angus Taylor says he's unfazed by the prospect of Teal Independents forming a political party to provide another alternative to the major parties. It comes as one opinion poll over the weekend indicated One Nation could win up to 53 seats in the lower house if an election was held today, putting the minor far-right party as the main opposition. Mr. Taylor says the Liberal and National parties are providing a credible alternative to Labor.
4: We are the one party or coalition that is fighting the Labor Party every day. If people want to support a party or coalition that fights the Labor Party, support the Liberal and National parties, because that's our fight.
0: The New South Wales Deputy Premier says 44 new classrooms at a public school in northwest Sydney will help accommodate for rapid growth in the area. More than 30 temporary classrooms have been replaced at Narimba Fields Public School with a permanent school building. The government is also set to upgrade several other local schools, including Tallawong High, Jordan Springs High and Box Hill Public School. The Deputy Premier says the investment will help keep pace with growing enrolment numbers.
5: We're making sure that we're building schools where communities need them, where the population clearly demands them. This is an area full of young families and people that were crying out for world-class public education.
0: Deputy Premier Prue Carr. A coroner's court has heard Desi Freeman shot two police officers before using one officer's own firearm to shoot Detective Leading Senior Constable Neil Thompson a second time. Ashley Aldridge reports on the hearing in the Coroner's Court of Victoria.
6: The details were revealed during a directions hearing before State Judge Liberty Sanger as part of the coronial inquest probing the deaths of Detective Thompson and his colleague Senior Constable Vadim Devat Hotat in Victoria's northeast in August last year. The court heard police were at the Porepunkah property to serve a warrant relating to the sexual assault of a child under 16. A tentative date for the full coronial inquest has been set down for March next year. A second hearing probing the death of Desi Freeman will be held this afternoon.
0: The chief executive of Sydney Trains says track work that will almost grind passenger rail services to a halt this week near Lithgow is critical to prevent issues over winter. Nearly all train trips between Lithgow and Mount Victoria won't run until next Monday, aside from two peak hour services to and from Bathurst in the morning and afternoon. The track work was originally planned a year ago to run for 2 weeks, but that was before the partial closure of the Great Western Highway. Matt Longland says shaving the works down to a week is essential to replace overhead wiring along the corridor.
7: It's not broken, it hasn't failed yet, but the risk is if it's left in place, particularly with the extreme temperatures over winter, that we may have had problems on the rail network. So that's why we're doing the work. We've done everything we can to make that track work as short as possible.
0: And Italian teenager Kimi Antonelli has now won 4 Formula One races in a row with victory at the Canadian Grand Prix in Montreal. The Mercedes driver finished

0: ahead of Ferrari's Lewis Hamilton and Max Verstappen in third. Australia's Oscar Piastri was 11th in his McLaren after an eventful race. He was given a 10-second penalty for crashing into Alex Albon. Piastri has apologised to the Williams driver. Looking at the weather, scattered showers across the coast and adjacent ranges and the far west, with isolated showers elsewhere, the chance of a thunderstorm in the west. Sydney's weather, partly cloudy with a high chance of showers, a top of 22 on the coast and 23 in the west, and there's a warning for dangerous surf conditions.
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9: Patrick Radden-Keefe is here today. Patrick is a staff writer at The New Yorker, and he's the best-selling author of Empire of Pain, the story of the Sackler dynasty and OxyContin, and also of Say Nothing, a history of the Troubles in Northern Ireland, which was made into a TV series. Patrick Radden-Keefe's new book begins with a description of a scene that was picked up by a surveillance camera in London in the early hours of the morning back in 2019. This camera footage captured a grainy image of a balcony on a block of luxury flats right near the Thames River. On it, you can see a shadowy figure on the balcony moving anxiously from side to side, and then he jumps. His name was Zach Brettler, and he was 19 years old. Zach was the much-loved son of well-to-do parents who had been increasingly alarmed by his behaviour. Zach had come to love money, and he somehow seemed to be making a ton of it from investment deals while he was still in high school. His parents then discovered that Zach had been going around town pretending to be the son of a Russian oligarch, and he was reveling in the glitzy accessories that come with that wealth, until his fakery brought him into the company of some seriously dangerous people. This story is told in Patrick Radden-Keefe's fascinating new book, London Falling. He's in Australia at the moment as a guest of the Sydney Writers' Festival. Hello, Patrick.
10: It's great to be with you.
9: Tell me how you found the story of Zach Brettler.
10: So in the summer of 2023, I was living in London. I normally live in New York, but I had moved my family over to London because we were producing a television drama based on my book, Say Nothing. And I was an executive producer on the show. And it's funny because executive producer can mean different things. And some days it just means you're somebody who kind of sits around looking important, but not doing much of anything. And that would generally be the description of me on this particular day. There were times when I was very involved in this series, but on this day I was just sitting around on my phone, and a stranger plopped down next to me, and we got to chatting. I try to engage strangers in conversation as often as possible. I think it's good practice for a journalist. So I just started chatting with this guy, and I told him what I do. I told him that I write for The New Yorker magazine, and I write these investigative narrative pieces. And he said, I might have a story for you. And people often say that to me. And most of the time, once they start talking, I have a kind of sinking feeling, which is that you have a story, but it's probably not a story for me. And in this case, I kind of knew immediately that I was in. And what he said was, I know a family here in London. I'm very close with them. In 2019, they had a tragedy. They lost a child. Their 19-year-old son, Zach, died in mysterious circumstances. And after his death, his parents, whose names are Matthew and Rochelle, we're trying to figure out what had happened to him. He'd gone off this balcony. How did he go off the balcony? Why did he go off the balcony? What was he doing there in the first place? And they made this astonishing discovery, which is that unbeknownst to them, their teenage son had had a secret life and had been moving around adult London with an alter ego. He'd been pretending that he was the son of a Russian oligarch. And so this guy, his name was Andrew, the friend of the family, he'd said about that much. And I said, if this family will speak with me, this is my next thing.
9: What's your nose like for these stories, Patrick? It's quite extraordinary. I've just read your piece in The New Yorker. You wrote about a situation in Louisiana where people are deliberately crashing into the sides of semi-trailers to collect insurance money, and that's been an ongoing and complex scam as well. What's the little thing about that that made you go, hello, this is not just

0: one of those stories that someone has suggested. There's something there.
1: Yeah, I mean, I sort of know it when I see it with a story, and I usually know it almost immediately.
0: Is it the thing you want to inquire about too much in your head, or do you just feel this tickle and go with it?
1: I feel a tickle. Yeah, I don't have a kind of analytical... You know, usually I can look back afterwards and say, oh, it had this, it had that. You know, it's a story of family. It's got surprises. It's got whatever. But in the moment, I think I've gotten better. I've been doing this 20 years, and I've gotten better at being very sensitive to my own interests and attention span. And so if you start telling me a story and I feel myself moving in and kind of leaning in and I have questions and my heart rate picks up just a tiny bit, it's almost physiological. But that's usually a good indication to me that, first of all, that I'll be happy to invest the kind of time that I have to invest in these stories. It'll sustain my own interest. And then maybe more importantly, that I'll be able to sustain yours, sustain the readers.
0: So the idea of a 19-year-old pretending to be the son of a Russian oligarch who then ends up dead, that's going to tickle you, of course, and that's quite natural. What about his family? What kind of family did Zach Brettler grow up in?
1: So his family, Matthew and Rochelle, are today they're in their early 60s, kind of an upper-middle-class London family with a nice apartment in central London. Matthew works in structured finance. Rochelle's a freelance journalist. There was an older boy, is an older boy, Joe Brettler, who was a few years older than Zach. Zach was born in the year 2000 into a kind of comfortable, loving, bourgeois, well-educated, well-connected London family. There was an interesting wrinkle in his family history, which is that both Rochelle and Matthew were the children of Holocaust survivors. And in fact, their fathers had both survived the Holocaust, but lost virtually their whole families. And both of these men had arrived in London as teenagers, essentially solo in the world, having lost their families in Europe. They both arrived and kind of had to make new lives in London. So there was that bit of backdrop. But other than that, Zach was a kid who I think to to any normal way of thinking, you'd say this was a very privileged child. He was born with a lot of advantages, a lot of opportunities. But he came of age in a period in which London was transforming into a destination for plutocrats. And so he grew up feeling as though he actually didn't have quite enough because his family didn't own a huge mansion and they didn't drive a luxury sports car.
0: His grandfather had been a very public rabbi and been one of those rabbis that had conversations with Britain on television about, you know, how to be a good person in this world. And his parents had tried to inculcate those values of moral reflection in him. He seemed to go another way entirely, didn't he?
1: Yeah, I mean, I think there was a tradition in this family. You know, his grandfather was a guy named Hugo Grin, who, after surviving the Holocaust and building a new life in London, became a rabbi and became, you know, perhaps the most famous rabbi in London in the second half of the 20th century. He was kind of a public intellectual. There was a famous BBC radio show called Moral Maze, and he was a regular on that series. And Zach's parents did raise him to do the right thing. They had a sense that was both kind of quite British, I think, and also maybe particular to the children of refugees, which they were, which was that you want to live within your means. You know, you don't want to live too ostentatiously. And Zach ended up getting rejected from the quite elite school that his big brother got into. And at 13, he took that rejection quite to heart. And he ended up at another school called Mill Hill on the northern outskirts of London, which was a fancy private school, a fee-paying school, but not as academically rigorous. And when he got there, he was surrounded by the children of oligarchs, the children of this generation of foreign plutocrats who had found a commodious second home in London. And I think Zach was very taken in by the swagger of these kids, their kind of blingy lifestyle. They partied in fancy hotels. They wore designer clothes. There's a story about how there were dormitories on campus, and it was about an 8-minute walk from the dorm to the classroom. And on cold winter mornings, these boys would summon Ubers to take them rather than do the 8-minute walk. But Zach, I think, was a combination of things, right? He came into this school. He'd been rejected from the other school. He was at a bit of an inflection point in his life. And he was an adolescent in that kind of very malleable, sort of plastic form that we all remember from being an adolescent, where you're kind of distinguishing yourself from your parents, trying to figure out who you're going to be. He was also a child of social media. He grew up very much on Instagram and followed his own preoccupations in that way. And I think he was kind of taken in by all this. And so he sort of rejected those more...
0: The sober moral reflection of his parents.
1: Exactly. The kind of more incremental... Again, it's not that his parents were quite well off, but they had a sense that you live a decent life, you squirrel

0: the money away if you can. You live within your means. You try and have a kind of comfortable retirement. But it wasn't the sort of bet big, push all your chips into the middle of the table, and you've got to kind of win it all or you're a loser ethos that I think is actually quite prevalent among a certain kind of man, it must be said, today.
1: So he's hanging around with the kids of Russian oligarchs. What made London in particular so attractive to Russian oligarchs? Why aren't they coming here? It's warmer here, for example. But I don't know if we really want that happening here. But nonetheless, why London in particular?
0: I think there are a bunch of reasons. London, going back centuries, had been a place where people with money from other shores would sometimes relocate.
1: Well, in search of respectability.
0: In search of respectability, in search of bigger opportunities. You obviously had people from the Commonwealth. You had people from the colonies who would come to London to seek their fortune. So there is a sort of tradition of people coming from foreign lands and relocating to London. But I also think that part of this story, you have to kind of go back really to the mid-20th century, when there were these two quite profound changes in London.

0: happen. But I also think that part of this story, you have to kind of go back really to the mid 20th century, when there were these two quite profound changes in London. One is that between roughly 1960 and 1980, all the docks in London closed. And this city, which had been a shipping capital for centuries, a port city, suddenly ceased to be that. And this whole industry that had kind of sustained, if you've been to London, really everything east of Tower Bridge, that all just went away practically overnight. And at the same time, manufacturing jobs declined. The factories shut down. 80% of jobs in manufacturing disappeared during that same 20-year or so period. And so the city had been a city that built things, and it stopped being that. And so when Margaret Thatcher comes in the 80s, there's a little bit of a sense of, well, who are we going to be? What's our role if we're not a factory town or a port city? And the answer became, London will be a financial capital between Europe and Asia. It'll become a destination for money and for people who had it. And there was a kind of active effort to, first of all, deregulate the banking industry and then attract these kinds of people. Coincidentally, you then have the collapse of the Soviet Union, this generation of pretty rapacious post-Soviet businessmen who acquired enormous amounts of capital very, very quickly. It's interesting, I think the collapse of the Soviet Union was kind of a sort of an ideal place if you were morally unscrupulous to make a fortune quickly. But
1: you just seize all those state-held assets in oil and gas,
0: which is what they did. Yeah, which is what these guys did. And just a handful of people. I mean, there's a quote in the book from one of these oligarchs, Boris Berezovsky, saying at a certain point that he and six other men control 50% of the wealth of all of the former USSR. And the thing is that once they had those fortunes, it was a very insecure place to stay. You wouldn't want to keep your billions in Moscow.
1: No. Rule of law and it's got a bit of wheel wobble.
0: Exactly. Yes.
1: In Russian,
0: yeah.
1: Those
0: to
1: days.
0: Put it mildly.
1: Right.
0: Yeah.
1: So they felt happy putting their money in London instead.
0: Yes. And London was happy to take it and introduced. It's funny because my country, you know, the Trump administration in its infinite wisdom is now rolling out a golden visa program. And Britain did that 2 decades ago in part to attract these kinds of people. You know, this wasn't a subtle thing. Boris Johnson, when he was mayor of London before becoming prime minister, he said, "London is to the billionaire as the jungles of Sumatra are to the orangutan. We are their natural habitat, and we're proud of that."
1: What a very Boris Johnson thing to say.
0: It is indeed.
1: So meanwhile, Zach Brettler is going to this school. He's immersed in this culture of the kids of plutocrats. And he starts telling his mum and dad about the big money he's making in high school from deals in investment. How much money did he claim to be making? What was he telling his parents about these big scores he was making?
0: You know, initially, he starts small. He's got these kind of little entrepreneurial hustles at school. He's selling clothing and sneakers on the internet. And then he starts to befriend these older businessmen and to start telling his parents about kind of bigger ventures. And so there's a real estate deal that he tells them about. There's a very expensive luxury property called One Hyde Park that he was kind of obsessed with. Extremely fancy eyesore built in Knightsbridge. And he told his parents that he had overheard that there was an apartment becoming available. And he knew some people who worked at the Chelsea Football Club, at the time owned by Roman Abramovich, a real Russian oligarch, and that he had made a referral. He essentially let a woman who worked at the club know that this apartment was available, and he got a finder's fee. He told them about oil and gas deals. There was a line of CBD-infused cosmetics, skincare products. There was a big kind of palette of samples that arrived at the home and kind of took up space in the living room, much to the annoyance of his mom and dad. And there was a friend of Matthew, the father, who actually worked in the cosmetics business. And he took a meeting with Zach and his business partner. And he came away saying, "Look, I'm not going to invest in this project they have, but it sounds like a real viable thing." So one thing kind of led to another. And eventually, Zach shows his father a bank statement with £800,000 in an account.
1: Today, I'm with Patrick Radden Keefe. He's a staff writer at The New Yorker. He's the author of London Falling. He told his parents his business partner was a man named Akbar Shunji, a wealthy businessman in his 40s. What did he say was the nature of their relationship?
0: So he said that they were friends. He said that they were business partners. He would introduce Akbar as his business partner.

0: And Akbar, I think to Matthew and Rochelle, they didn't meet Akbar in this period of time, but they knew about him. You know, Akbar had a LinkedIn page. There were different kind of corporate bios. He ran a number of companies. One of them was an Indian kind of renewable energy concern. And if you went to the website of this business, there was a big photo. It appeared to show Akbar receiving an award from Narendra Modi, the head of state in India. He seemed quite established. He'd gone to Cambridge University. He came from a wealthy family. He lived in Mayfair, a very posh district in central London. And at one point, you know, Zach would kind of go and hang out with him. And sometimes Zach would walk his dog. He had a big, very expensive-looking dog, a Weimaraner. And at one point, Rochelle, Zach's mother, went with Zach on a walk. And they went to an office that Akbar had on Berkeley Square in Mayfair. I mean, just these kind of absurdly fancy addresses.
1: And yet, Patrick, if I'm told my teenage son is still in high school, going into business deals with a man who's in his 40s, who describes himself as a thought leader on his website, who's dealing in Bitcoin and renewable energy and CBD-infused cosmetics, and by the way, can we keep a pallet in the family home? If I'm this kid's parents, I'm going to be a little concerned. Were they concerned? Were Rachel and Matthew concerned by all of this?
0: They were, yeah. Listen, I mean, I think that the uncanny place in which they found themselves was one which would be familiar to a lot of people who've parented an adolescent or a young adult, where they were concerned. They felt as though, quite apart from all this, they felt as though their son had turned into a bit of a stranger. They felt that he was becoming somebody they didn't understand. They felt that he was maybe quite consciously rejecting them and their values, but they also didn't want to cast him out entirely. And at a certain point, he turns, you know, by the time he meets Akbar Shamji, he's 18. And as far as they know, he's got money. So in theory, he could just move out of the home and go off and become a businessman. And in fact, that building, One Hyde Park, that he was so obsessed with, that was developed by these two guys, the Candy Brothers, who today are billionaire real estate guys. But at the time, they started their business when they were 18, 19 years old. So there was a precedent for a kind of young hustler kid who wants to get into real estate and other business ventures in London. And so in a queasy way, they just thought, oh, okay, well, maybe that's who Zach's going to be.
1: For a while, Zach moved into an apartment in Riverwalk, this block of apartments that he would later leap from the balcony of. What did he tell his parents about this, the fact that he could afford to stay there and who owned the apartment?
0: So it was interesting. So Akbar, he gets to know and he starts working with Akbar, and Akbar introduced Zach to a friend of his, a guy named Varinder Sharma. And Zach told his parents about Varinder Sharma. He told them that Varinder Sharma was a rubber tycoon and that he worked with Pirelli rubber in some capacity, and that he had several apartments in this building, Riverwalk, this new luxury development overlooking the Thames, and that they'd become friends. They were hanging out. They might do some business together. And that Varinder at a certain point had said that he had, you know, he had three of these apartments. He only used one of them, and he would make one available to Zach, rent-free, I think, for Zach to stay in if he wanted to. And again, the parents were sort of uncomfortable with this, but at the same time, Zach was 18. He did appear to be making money. They were curious because when they looked up Varinder Sharma, they couldn't find anything about him on the internet. Nothing. No connection to Pirelli rubber, nothing at all. And Zach moved in. The parents would ask if they could visit him. He said no. He did do a video chat with them from the apartment there, and they saw this kind of sleek, fancy place that he was staying. It ultimately didn't last. He was only there for a month or two over the course of a summer. He said that he found it quite lonely. It was in Pimlico, a kind of different neighborhood, which is a sort of slightly strange neighborhood to live in.
1: Yeah, it's between Victoria Station and the river. Yeah.
0: Exactly. And it's a bit impersonal. Yeah. It's an area that a lot of people pass through. And so Zach, at a certain point at the end of the summer, he came home.
1: So then we come to the night of November the 28th in 2019. And this is a night when his mother, Rachel, had been very worried about him. And they'd had a fleeting contact during the course of that evening because she was so worried about him. What was the final point of contact that they had?
0: Well, he had gone away for the weekend. So Zach was living at home at that point. Zach had gone off to stay at Varinder's place for the weekend. She knew that. He and Akbar had been having some trouble on a business deal, and he said he was going to go decompress. But after he left, Rochelle discovered that he'd left behind his keys and his jacket. And so there were a few messages she exchanged with him that night. One of them was about the fact that Zach had signed on to

0: do a driver's education program, and he'd used his iPad, and his iPad had his mom's credit card preloaded on it. And so he just asked her, is it okay if I pay for this with the credit card? And she said, it's fine, as long as you do the studying, then yes, we'll pay for this driver's education course. And then when she realized that he'd left these things behind, she sent him an email saying, you've left your things behind. Are you really going to be okay for the weekend? And he wrote back, all good, X. And that was the last thing that he wrote to his mom.
1: So then after 2 o'clock in the morning, that surveillance camera footage shows Zach on the balcony at Riverwalk, 5 floors up, ducking backwards and forwards, and then he jumps. Now, amazingly, this is footage captured by MI6, isn't it?
0: It is.
1: How are they capturing footage of Zach on the balcony of this building? This is just by coincidence, is it?
0: Well, if you think about it, I mean, MI6 is a highly secure facility. If you ever go and walk around the building, you know, there are big fences, and the whole building is bristling with cameras. And then in 2017, this new apartment building had gone up directly across the river with all of these glass and steel apartments looking out at the British spy agency. So I don't know, but I would assume if you were a British spy master at MI6 and you saw this apartment building where anybody can get an apartment rising up just across the water looking right at your offices,
1: you're going to look back, aren't
0: you? You're probably going to look back.
1: Have you seen this footage, or have you just been told about it?
0: I've never seen it. They were very, very careful about who got to see it. The Brettlers saw it, and they described it to me. But I also I don't just have their explanation of it. Before they had seen it, they had a meeting with the police, in which the police told them about the existence of this footage and described it in minute detail to them. And because of a sort of strange quirk in this story, during this whole period of time when Rochelle and Matthew were trying to figure out what happened to Zach, and they would sit down and have conversations with people, they would record those conversations on their iPhones. And so for a reporter, it's an interesting situation. The Metropolitan Police in London never cooperated with me during the years I spent investigating this case. But I do have recordings of all of the conversations that they had with the Brettlers, including the conversation in which the chief detective overseeing this whole thing describes in detail that footage to the Brettlers.
1: The way you've described it, he's moving back and forward across the balcony in this apartment, and then he leaps. Is it your understanding that he's moving anxiously, or is it a foggy, dazed type of movement? Or is that just too impossible to pick up from
0: it's
1: the
0: too impossible
1: from across
0: to pick up. Yeah, I mean, the footage is at night. It's grainy. It's taken from a great distance away. If you imagine, he's backlit by a brightly lit apartment, so this is really a silhouette. The way it was described is that he comes out onto the balcony. It's quite a shallow balcony, a long, shallow, curved balcony, and that he crosses over to one side and looks over the edge, and then goes all the way over to the other end and looks over the edge. Then he crosses back to the middle, and he jumps, and he projects outwards toward the river. So it's not, if you jumped right down, you'd hit the pavement. You wouldn't hit the river. He jumps out, and it's about 10 feet, and he almost makes it clean into the river, but he clips his hip on the embankment on the way down. I can't really speak to the nature of what was happening. I think probably when he went from one side to another, he was looking to see if it was possible to get off the balcony and get to the balcony beneath, or to get to another of the balconies. I think that these were the actions of somebody who wasn't looking to kill himself. I think he was looking to escape.
1: How was his body discovered the next day?
0: The Thames is a tidal river. So on the night when Zach died, the tide was running high. But by the following morning, the tide had dropped. And if you've been to London, you know that the height of the Thames can vary by 20 feet over the course of a day. And so in the morning, a guy named Baxter Willis was commuting to work, and he was walking along Vauxhall Bridge. As the sun was coming up, Baxter Willis looked down at the muddy shoreline that had been revealed by the receding tide, and he saw a body just directly in front of that building, Riverwalk.
1: Now, he couldn't be identified because he'd left his ID at home, so they didn't know who he was. But how about the parents? Were they getting increasingly concerned at this time because they hadn't heard from their son? He wasn't answering his messages. What were they doing about all this?
0: His parents were quite panicked, actually, because when I mentioned that Rochelle had been emailing with him the night before, and by the Friday, he wasn't responding to her, and she had a very strange experience the morning after he left. She had a knock on the door in Maida Vale, where they live, and there was a man who came to the door, a kind of a formally dressed guy, but he seemed like a driver of some sort, and he knocked on the door, and he was holding a phone on speakerphone, so there was somebody else kind of listening in, and he said, "Is Zach here?" And Rochelle said, "No, he's not. Who are you?" And the man didn't answer, and he said, "Who are you?" And she said, "I'm his mom. I'm Zach's mom." And then Rochelle heard on this phone a voice, a kind of booming voice through the speakerphone say, "That can't be his mom. His mom's in Dubai." And she didn't know what to make of that. She'd never been to Dubai. She didn't know who the guy on her doorstep was. She didn't know who the guy on the phone was. And the guy on the doorstep took off. And at that point, she became quite nervous. She tried to get in touch with Zach. He didn't get back. And so she called the police.
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1: Today I'm with Patrick Radden-Keefe. He's the author of London Falling, the story of the death in London of 19-year-old Zach Brettler and the wider story of London's embrace of no-questions-asked money. There's plenty more to this story after the headlines on ABC Radio.

0: Targeting assaults and sexual offences on the rail network. Police say victims include men, women and children aged from 13 to 59 who were attacked on trains and railway stations from inner Sydney to the Blue Mountains. ABC News.
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2: Patrick Radden-Keefe is a staff writer for The New Yorker. He's the author of many best-selling books, including Empire of Pain and Say Nothing. His new book is called London Falling, the story of how 19-year-old Londoner Zach Brettler reinvented himself as the son of a Russian oligarch in a city that had opened its arms to that kind of money and was unwilling to ask too many questions about it. He's in Australia as a guest of the Sydney Writers' Festival. So Zach has leapt from the balcony to his death, but his parents don't know this. And so you write about how they organised a meeting with Akbar Shamji, his business partner, in these various deals that he had going on. How did that meeting go with Akbar Shamji? How did he strike them once they met this man?
3: Well, it's interesting. I mentioned earlier that I had access to these recordings that the Brettlers did. And as a reporter, nothing quite matches a real-time recording of conversations. When I first asked the Brettlers about that initial meeting with Akbar, they described it to me one way. They said, well, he seemed very suspicious to us, and we were suspicious of him, and we didn't trust him.
2: And how does the recording sound?
3: Then I listened to the recording, and the recording tells a very different story. Akbar is a kind of polished, polite, reassuring presence. And when he saw the Brettlers, this is a couple days after Zach's disappeared, he said, I'm desperate to help find your son. I've been a mentor to him. I'm going to help. And he also told them, you know, Zach had been claiming that he was the son of a Russian oligarch. So there's this kind of huge revelation. But what I think comes through in that recording is the Brettlers primarily are grateful to Akbar because they feel as though here's this guy who our son has duped, and rather than be angry, he seems only to feel compassion and a desperate desire to help us track our son down. And so that was really the way they felt, I think, about Akbar in the moment.
2: He told them that Zach had told them that he'd become addicted to heroin. How did that strike the parents?
3: They didn't buy it. It's funny, when Akbar told them initially that Zach had been claiming to be the son of a Russian oligarch, that he had this whole secret alter ego and that he was a fabulist, essentially, Rochelle and Matthew were really shocked by this, but they believed it. They were kind of thunderstruck to think that their son could have been doing this, but it sort of fit. It made sense.
2: They'd seen he'd been a champion bullshitter and a few other instances too.
3: Yes. Now, this was taking it to a level that they never could have imagined, but it didn't seem entirely out of character. When Akbar said Zach told us that he was addicted to heroin, actually what happened was that Zach had confessed to Akbar and Verinder that night that he was addicted to heroin, and they sort of all agreed that they would get him help in the morning. And then when Verinder woke up in the morning, Akbar was gone, and their assumption was he was off trying to score dope. Rochelle and Matthew didn't believe that for a second. They believed maybe Zach told these guys that he was addicted to heroin, but they didn't believe that. They didn't think that he could have been addicted to heroin and that they wouldn't have noticed when he was living under their roof.
2: So the picture they have, they still don't know their son is dead, but the picture they have is that he was taken in by these two very wealthy men, Akbar and Virendra Sharma, who, just, even though he's been telling them a whole pack of lies and he's a fabulous, their concern is for him. They've embraced him. They want to help him with all these things. Virendra Sharma had a few aliases, as it turned out, the man who owned the apartment in Riverwalk. He was known in the criminal world in London as Indian Dave. Who really was this man? Tell me his story, please.
3: This is a story about a young fabulous, Zach Brettler, pretending to be something that he's not. But in fact,
2: there's
3: a trio of men in that apartment, and all of them, they're each trying in a different way to be somebody that they aren't. And we should acknowledge that Akbar Shamji, the supposedly high-flying businessman, just prior to meeting Zach for the first time, had declared bankruptcy. In fact, he was kind of a charlatan. He was being chased by creditors. And Virendra Sharma, who pretended that he was this kind of businessman in retirement, kind of living out his

0: days in this posh apartment overlooking the Thames.
1: And yeah, he was fatherly presence.
0: Kind of an avuncular figure in Zach's life. He actually was a semi-retired gangster, leg breaker, extortionist, debt collector. He was the guy who would dangle you off a building if you owed money to unsavory people.
1: And let you go sometimes?
0: Yeah, I mean, Verinder had a pretty rich criminal history. He was known locally as Indian Dave. That was his kind of nom de guerre. And there was at least one, and I think probably more than one, murder that he was linked to in a pretty credible way.
1: So Zach had found himself, through spinning the story, in the company of an extremely dangerous and violent man, in other words. And it was in his apartment that he'd been in at the night of his death. It took a long while for the police to connect the missing persons report on Zach to the body that they found on the bed of the Thames. What happened when they searched the apartment at Riverwalk? What did they find in Indian Dave's apartment?
0: Yeah, listen, it took days in part because you had this kind of strange left-hand, right-hand problem where the cops in one part of the city had a John Doe. They had a body that they'd found and they didn't know the identity. And the cops in another part of the city had a missing person. And they it took them days before they realized, 4 or 5 days, that they were one and the same person. At that point, the police finally go into this apartment in Riverwalk, at which stage Verinder Sharma has had the place professionally cleaned. They get in there. Even after it's been professionally cleaned, they notice some strange, anomalous things. There were blood smears on the wall, which the police, for one reason or another, did not check. They didn't actually test that blood. They photographed it. I've seen the pictures, but they didn't subject it to any tests to figure out whose blood it was. Verinder Sharma himself had a cut over his nose when the police spoke to him. They noted that he had the cut over his nose, but didn't ask him how he got it. And he told them the story that, you know, he had told Zach's parents, which is Zach came over. The three of us were here in the apartment. Eventually, Akbar left. Zach had confessed that he was addicted to heroin.
1: There's a lot of hugs.
0: A lot of hugs in the end of the evening. And then I went to bed. And when I woke up, Zach was gone, must have gone off trying to find heroin. But then, you know, at the point where they realized that there's a body that's been found, he said he must have gone off the balcony and I had no idea.
1: You said that when Zach leapt off the balcony, his hip was clipped on the embankment wall there. Were there any injuries that weren't consistent or necessarily consistent with the fall that he'd had on his body?
0: Yes, he had a broken jaw.
1: Okay, so there's blood in the apartment. He's got a broken jaw. He's been in the apartment of a man with a fair bit of previous history. And yet his death was ruled a suicide.
0: It was not formally ruled a suicide. It was kind of hinted by the police that it probably was a suicide, but they would never come out and say it in a full-throated way.
1: Nonetheless, the police seem very slow to investigate what is looking like a very suspicious death. What do you make of that, Patrick?
0: Well, I think that there's a backdrop here, which is that going back 2 decades, really since the arrival of the Russian oligarchs in London, there have been some 24 deaths in which people fall off of buildings, they fall off of balconies, they fall in front of tube trains, they fall out of windows, and the police have consistently kind of come in, taken a quick look around and said, looks like a suicide or looks like an accident. And close the case, including cases in which U.S. intelligence believes that these were assassinations. These are very often people who had some connection to Russian interests. The irony with Zach's story is that he didn't really have connections to Russian interests. He was just pretending to. But I think that there was a kind of a learned behavior by the police over the course of 2 decades where when there was the whiff of something more exotic, something that might be difficult to charge and get a conviction on, the police had a tendency just to say, nothing to see here, folks. And you see it again and again. There's a story about a guy, again, Russian-linked, who sort of linked to a Russian story, who dies of 24 stab wounds from 2 different knives. And the police said, straightforward suicide, open and shut. So

0: there's a kind of stubborn, I think a willful sense in which the cops kind of refuse to engage. And that to me seems to be quite clearly what happened with Zach, is that there was this MI6 footage showing that Zach was alone on the balcony. So it'd be one thing if you had footage of somebody pushing him, then you've got your murder case and it's kind of there for you on a platter. But when you know that he's alone on the balcony and he jumps, even if there's somebody in the apartment right behind him, who's, as you say, a very dangerous man, that's a more exotic case. That's a tougher case to bring. And I feel like they just weren't up to it.
1: Yeah. How did the parents of Zach Ripper, Matthew and Rochelle, feel about the police's energy in investigating the case?
0: Well, initially, they really, I think they would say today, naively placed their trust in the authorities to do their job. And they did this in part because the police said, "We will leave no stone unturned." Gradually, they realized that the cops were not going to do that. And so part of what my book is about is these two parents who realize that you know, when you call the cops, nobody's actually going to come and help you. And so they're then in that vacuum forced to become detectives themselves.
1: Today I'm with Patrick Radden Keefe. He's a staff writer at The New Yorker. He's the author of London Falling. The police were able to piece together Akbar Shamji's movements on that night from various surveillance cameras here and there and from this and that. And he was not in the apartment when Zach leapt from the balcony. Nonetheless, his movements were not at all in any way like those he described to the parents initially. And it was a whole different thing. He seemed to have been summoned forwards and backwards. How would you describe his movements on that night, once the police were able to put together his movements from those surveillance cameras?
0: Yeah, part of the fun of this story is that Virinder Sharma, Indian Dave, was this hardened gangster. And as any hardened gangster does, he came into his police interviews and just said, "No comment, no comment, no comment, no comment." You know, 260 times he said, "No comment." Akbar Shamji talked and talked and talked and talked, but lied about his movements. And so he told all kinds of stories about what had happened that night that just didn't match up with the data the police had. He was in the apartment and then he left. And rather than go home, which is what he told the police he did, he sort of drove around and around in the area quite late at night, as if he was nervous to go too far because he was worried that something bad might be going to happen to Zach.
1: And after Zach jumped?
0: And after Zach jumped, he actually was, he clearly had had some indication something was going to go badly, because he got a call from Indian Dave, started racing back to the building, arrived back right around the moment when Zach jumped, went up to the apartment, went back down, and then surveillance cameras capture Akbar Shamji moments after Zach has jumped, walking out to the river, going to the precise spot where Zach has just plunged into the water, craning his body over the river wall and looking into the water, then straightening up, going back to his car, and driving home.
1: Were either Virinder Sharma or Akbar Shamji ever charged with anything in relation to Zach's death?
0: No, they were both arrested on suspicion of murder, but ultimately neither of them was charged.
1: How did Virinder Sharma tend to operate when he wanted to extort money from people?
0: Well, he would sometimes dangle people off of buildings. He would threaten people. There's a terrifying story about a guy who he essentially kidnapped and beat and kind of poked a knife into his neck and then stuck his fingers into the knife wound and kind of pressed in. He would also do this thing I learned from a friend of his, where he would, if he needed something from you, he would take a knife and he would go over to the stove and he would turn on the stove and he would slowly heat the knife over the stove. And sometimes when the knife was hot, he would come over and actually press it into your flesh. But most of the time, that wasn't required, because long before he even approached you with the hot knife, you had told him what he needed to know or given him what he was demanding.
1: Was there any suggestion that he'd done that on the night of Zach's death?
0: Well, there were text messages that Akbar Shamji sent to a third man, to another man who wasn't in the flat that night. But during the time when Akbar was in the flat with Zach and Indian Dave, he texted a friend and said, "Things are getting really bad here. I'm heating up knives and clearing up blood."
1: A year after Zach's leap from the balcony, Indian Dave was found dead himself. Tell me about the circumstances of his death, what we know, in fact, of the circumstances.
0: Yeah, I mean, the circumstances were quite mysterious, and for a long time it wasn't entirely clear what had happened. The Brettlers one day got a call from the lead detective saying, "There's something you need to know. Virinder Sharma, our lead suspect in the case, has died in the same apartment, actually, that Zach did, or in the same apartment Zach left and leapt to his death." There was a lot of ambiguity about the circumstances of this. Was it a

0: suicide? Was it an overdose? Was it something else altogether? And finally, there was an inquest, which I attended virtually, and the brothers did as well. And the inquest makes clear that Virender Sharma had, he had a drug problem. He had overdosed actually on two occasions. Once on the exact 1 year anniversary of Zach's death, he had an overdose and was checked into the hospital and then released. And then he overdosed again a few weeks later and this time died.
1: Has Akbar Shunji ever been prosecuted for anything in this case, despite his repeated lies to police and to the parents of Zach Bradley?
0: He hasn't. No, I mean, it's one of the more galling aspects of this story is that Akbar Shamji is kind of living his best life right now. He's, you know, he's got various businesses. He's working with his wife. They have a fashion label which dresses members of the royal family, Gwyneth Paltrow, Michelle Obama, these kind of famous women. They make these fancy gowns for them. And, you know, staying at five-star resorts in the Dominican Republic, going back and forth to Dubai.
1: His website's still up and running.
0: His website's still up and running.
1: He's calling himself a thought provoker and a Bitcoin guy and and investor in renewables. And,
0: yeah, the families, they're all on Instagram. There's a lot of kind of posting of a sort, of a kind of aspirational sort where they're, you know, there they are kind of with champagne and in beautiful private clubs in London and so forth. So, no, Akbar Shamji appears thus far not to have faced any consequences for lying so extravagantly to the police in this case. And I should also say, Akbar Shamji clearly knows much more about what happened to Zach than anybody else who is alive today and won't tell the Brettlers and won't tell the police and wouldn't tell me and seems to be facing very little scrutiny or accountability for that.
1: You hinted at something there a moment ago that suggested that the lack of enthusiasm in which the London Metropolitan Police investigates the deaths, the apparent suicides of people involved in Russian oil money might have a darker explanation that's been hinted at, that's been suggested by some people, that in fact a message is being sent that in return for us accepting your money, we'll allow you to do what you need to do within your own people and your own sphere of influence. Is that about the size of it, the suspicion there?
0: Yeah, absolutely. And listen, I think you need to look no further than, I mean, even in the cases, you know, Litvinenko, the really kind of undeniable cases in which Russian assassins came to Britain and, you know, used very powerful weapons to try, and in some cases successfully, to assassinate people. The diplomatic response, there at least there was a diplomatic response. But when you look at the diplomatic response itself, it's, you know, they expelled a few diplomats, right? It wasn't, you know, there was no real sense of kind of consequences. And then short of that, there are all these other cases in which you have, you know, people kind of dropping left and right in London and a general policy on the part of the Metropolitan Police to say nothing to see here.
1: At the beginning, you were talking about that period in the 80s in London when it was transforming itself. All the jobs in shipping and manufacturing left the city and parts of the East End, like the Isle of Dogs, that had been filled with wharfies were now being filled with high-rise apartments for people working in finance in the City of London. I was living in London in that period. I remember that kind of hand-wringing that was going on in London at the time. You know, are we selling out our soul to a pack of yuppies was the conversation that was being held in London at the time. And I felt that same kind of feeling again here. There was this feeling that's been unleashed by the arrival of the money of Russian oligarchs and other oligarchs and their money as well, that London has debauched itself by welcoming these oligarchs and gangsters. But then there's another view that says London's a city that's actually built on colonial plunder. It's a metropolis that's beautiful. Well, the parts that are beautiful anyway are built on the proceeds of plunder. And it's no different in that sense from any other great imperial city. What do you think about all that, Patrick?
0: I mean, I think both can be true. I think, yeah, there's a long history of that. And if you're, it's interesting, it's something that only a few of the reviewers of my book have picked up on. But if you're reading closely, empire is a thread that runs all the way through it. So there are deeper roots to this history. And I think you could say that a lot of what made the city splendid to begin with was the proceeds of larceny on a grand scale. You know, listen, I lived in London myself, 2000-2001, and I still love London. I was just there. I mean, I think it's important to acknowledge, just in part because I'm not a joyless human being, that it's a marvelous place, right? And I think that the tricky kind of queasy thing to hold in your head is that part of what gives it the kind of dynamism and the energy that it has is the intermingling of some unsavory stuff, that it's kind of a fantasy to think that you can get the great restaurants and the sparkling real estate and the whole kind of sense of this dynamic global capital that it is without recognizing that a lot of that has a really significant downside. London Falling is ultimately the story about a kid who paid the price for that, you know, who sort of wandered into this kind of glittering fulcrum only to become surrounded by wolves.
1: Your book also exposes timidity, incompetence, complacency in London's Metropolitan Police, not just in this case, but in those suicides you're speaking of there, quote-unquote suicides, that look a lot like Russian assassinations. Have you succeeded in rattling their cage, or are they just putting up the shutters against this? I mean, this is a best-selling book. I mean, everyone's talking about this at the moment. Have you got them asking questions of themselves? Is Parliament asking questions about this in Westminster?
0: I mean, I hope people are asking questions. Yes, the book is, you know, a lot of people are reading it and talking about it in London. It went right to the top of the Sunday Times list. It's in all the windows of the bookshops. All of that, I think, is comforting for the Brettlers, who for many years were feeling very isolated and kind of forgotten about. In terms of the police, I don't know. I mean, I think it's a tricky thing. Some people would like to see the investigation reopened. Some people would like to see some sort of an inquiry, some kind of parliamentary scrutiny.
1: I'm just struck by the hostility that hard questions were met with at every step of the way.
0: Well, that's the thing. I mean, it's extraordinary. You know, they didn't engage with the article. They didn't engage with the book. When I finished the book, we sent, I don't remember how many it is, but, you know, maybe 200 fact-checking queries to them in a memo saying, we're going to say this, we're going to say this, we're going to say this, we're going to say this. Do you have a comment? Do you have a defense of yourself? Do you have a denial? And they just wouldn't engage. And the kind of...
1: No comment, eh?
0: Yeah.
1: Like 200 and something, just like Dave Sharma, right?
0: Yeah, exactly. Exactly. I mean, that's the thing, right? Indeed, it's the same MO. And I think some of that is that they don't have great they don't have great answers to the tough questions. But the kind of implacability, right? The idea that a child has died... And the kind of implacability with which they just refuse to engage, I think, particularly for the Brettlers, who are still grieving their son, is maddening.
1: I've also read your book, Rogues, which is a collection of longer pieces you've written for The New Yorker on people behaving badly in various parts of the world. I'm interested, because you're clearly interested in this, in bad behavior, as all good journalists should be, as all good investigative journalists should be. And I was thinking that too when reading Empire of Pain about the Sackler family and their involvement in the aggressive marketing and deceptive marketing over OxyContin, which led to the opioid crisis in the United States. One of the most fascinating parts of Empire of Pain is the lack of willingness of members of the Sackler family to admit or accept any kind of culpability whatsoever for the thing that they've unleashed upon the United States and the rest of the world to some extent as well. What do you think about that, about the kind of inability some people have to accept responsibility, moral responsibility for the things that they've done when the crime becomes so enormous?
0: Yeah. I mean, I think this is a question that animates a lot of the work I've done over the last two decades. I don't really believe in cartoon villains, or if they exist, I'm not interested in them. I'm interested in the kind of messy human beings who end up doing sometimes monstrous things. And what has always struck me is that, you know, I don't think people are born evil. And I think to the degree that they become evil, they get there by degrees. And I've always been interested in, you know, each morning you kind of look at yourself in the mirror while you're brushing your teeth. And what's the story you tell yourself about who you are? And I think that whether it's Chapo Guzman or Richard Sackler, you got there slowly. You became the monster that you are in a very incremental way over quite a long period of time. And I think the challenge is that by the time you sort of arrive at the logical terminus, you know, you kind of get to the real extreme of somebody who does bad things on that scale, you've been telling yourself these stories along the way to justify each little kind of incremental deviation so that it's almost too late. It's kind of too late to see clearly. And I think that there's an added layer to this when you're a billionaire. I think, you know, as somebody who's not a billionaire,
1: don't be so down on yourself.
0: Yeah, exactly. give a guy a chance. Give a writer a chance.
1: Journalism, the path to billions. Right, yes.
0: This is what they say, yes. You know. I think from the outside, I guess I had presumed that if you were really, really rich, you could avail yourself of the best advice money could buy. And what I found with the Sacklers, and it's not just them, I mean, you see this in other stories too, it's kind of the opposite. You actually are sort of cursed because you're surrounded by all these people whose living is dependent on you, on your favor. I mean, we see this with Donald Trump, right? It's not that he's clinically delusional. It's that he's surrounded by yes men. So I think there's probably a natural human tendency not to want to confront the downstream consequences of your own bad decisions. But I think it's really amplified when you're a very wealthy person who's kind of surrounded by people who are there to reaffirm all your worst impulses.
1: Maybe that's the stream that runs through all of your writing, that question that we ask of ourselves, who are we really? Who are we really? Now, Zach Brettler is not a monster. He's not a terrible criminal. He was a fabulist, and he was 19 years old, and he's a kid. But nonetheless, he'd been telling a story about himself that wasn't true at all, living the life of someone that he couldn't be. You write that at the time of his death, he had £4 in his bank account. £4, not £800,000 at all. We can't know for sure, but I fear he would have been trapped in that identity and would have gone on trying to misrepresent himself. I fear that once you've kind of tasted that, it sort of becomes an addictive thing. Having known a few fabulists over the course of my own life, what do you think?
0: I think that there is a kind of fake it till you make it tradition in which Zach was operating. And it is true that some people fly too close to the sun, and in Zach's case, it killed him. But I think there are actually a lot of other people who manage in a kind of messy way. You know, they sort of identify a lie that they have to tell to get into the room. And then they figure, once I'm in the room, I'll figure it out. And this is the sense in which Zach was not like the talented Mr. Ripley. He wasn't actually looking to shake these guys down or take their money. He was the one pretending that he had money. I think all he wanted to do was mix it up, kind of get past the velvet rope, get into the private club. That was the excitement that he wanted.
1: He wanted to get into the room, and then he leapt from the balcony.
0: Yeah. Yeah.
1: It's an amazing story, Patrick, and such a great thing to speak with you. Thank you very much.
0: Thank you so much for having me.
1: Patrick Radden-Keefe's book is called London Falling, and he's in Australia as a guest at the Sydney Writers Festival.
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1: Today's conversation with Patrick Radden-Keefe was made on the lands of the Gadigal people. Producer is Maggie Morris. The executive producer is Eliza Kirsch. I'm Richard Feidler. Thanks for listening.
3: It's 12 o'clock. Good afternoon. Tony Matthews with ABC News. Several so-called teal independents say they're open to forming a new political party to counter the rise of One Nation and offer an alternative to the major party politics. Political reporter Sarah Tomevska has more.
4: Independents like ACT Senator David Pocock and Sydney MPs Zali Steggall and Allegra Spender say they've been discussing the prospect of forming a new progressive party, an idea endorsed by former Liberal Prime Minister Malcolm Turnbull, though he says he's not actively involved. The move would give independents access to more campaign funding after new electoral reforms were passed to restrict how much money can be spent per seat. Labor says the reform aim to take big money out of politics, while independents say it rigs the playing field in favour of the major parties.
3: Family and supporters gathered at Sydney Airport this morning to welcome the return of seven Australian activists who were detained by the Israeli Defence Forces. Nandini Deer reports.
5: Seven activists were met with long embraces from family and friends when they came through the arrival gates at Sydney International Airport. The Australians were on board the Global Samud Flotilla attempting to deliver humanitarian aid to Gaza when they were intercepted by the Israeli Defence Forces. Speaking outside the airport, activist Niamh O'Connor says she was physically abused while she was detained.
6: I myself had my hands pinned behind my back as I was repeatedly kneed in the spine, kneed in the thighs.
5: These seven activists are among other arrivals across Melbourne and Brisbane last night and this morning. Israel has rejected allegations detainees were mistreated.
3: Australia's top spy chief has defended shifting resources from counter-terrorism to espionage in the years leading up to the Bondi terror attack while fronting the Anti-Semitism Royal Commission. Gavin Coote reports.
7: ASIO Director-General of Security Mike Bird.

0: just faced questions over why the national terrorism alert level was lowered from probable to possible in November 2022. He's told Council Assisting Richard Lancaster the risk of jihadist terror had declined with the fall of the Islamic State Caliphate, and ASIO pivoted to combating the threat of foreign interference.
1: At no time do I believe we had anything serious inquiries that was left uninquired or investigated. So,
2: in terms of counter-terrorism?
1: In terms of counter-terrorism.
0: The terror threat level was raised again in August 2024.
3: New South Wales Premier Chris Minns says he's cautious about using public funds to compensate clubs if large numbers of poker machines are removed. Inner West Mayor Darcy Byrne says he'll put forward a motion at the annual Labor Party conference proposing the removal of 45,000 poker machines over the next 10 years. Mr. Minns says he hasn't seen the proposal, but he isn't likely to redirect public funds to compensate pubs and clubs.
4: They are ubiquitous in our communities, and I'm very sorry for that. The question is, what's the best way of ensuring that we can have harm minimisation in our communities whilst at the same time there's about 130,000 people that are employed in the sector?
3: Oil prices have fallen sharply on hopes of a deal that could bring an end to the Iran war. Brent crude is selling at around $98 a barrel. That's down more than 5%. US President Donald Trump earlier announced that an agreement with Tehran had been largely negotiated, but later urged his team not to rush a deal. He says the agreement includes the reopening of the Strait of Hormuz. The closure of the vital oil shipping channel has sent prices spiking around the world for months. Tottenham has avoided relegation on the final day of English soccer's Premier League season. A 1-0 win was enough to ensure Spurs finished above West Ham, who dropped down to the second tier despite a 3-0 win over Leeds United. Mo Salah got an assist in his last game for Liverpool, who drew 1-1 with Brentford to finish fifth and qualify for the European Champions League. Bournemouth and Sunderland have both earned Europa League spots, and Brighton has finished eighth and will play in the UEFA Conference League. Looking at the weather for New South Wales, scattered showers across the coast and adjacent ranges and the far west, isolated showers elsewhere with a chance of a thunderstorm in the west. Sydney's weather, partly cloudy, the high chance of showers, a top of 22 on the coast and 23 in the west. And there's a warning for dangerous surf conditions. Right now, it's 21 degrees on the coast, it's 20 degrees in Penrith, and the humidity is on 86%.
5: Good afternoon. Welcome to The World Today. I'm Andy Park, coming to you from Gadigal Land in Sydney. Nice to be with you. This Monday, returning Australian activists claim abuse at the hands of Israeli forces, claims the IDF disputes. And the winner is the Great Australian Bird Count has crowned an iconic native feathered friend.
6: They're a bird that's adapted really well to human-altered habitats. Most people love them. They're exceptionally intelligent.
5: First, though, the head of ASIO has this morning given evidence to the Royal Commission on Antisemitism and Social Cohesion. Mike Burgess was the first witness called as the second hearing block got underway, with a focus on examining the circumstances surrounding the attack at Bondi on the 14th of December last year. Our reporter Tanya Dendrinos is at the hearing.
7: Andy, we've heard this morning that the hearing block is expected to run for 3 weeks. It's going to focus on the terrorism threat level and security environment in the lead up to the attack, as well as the conduct of security, intelligence and law enforcement agencies. That, of course, includes what was known about the shooters and what was done with that information. Now, Council Assisting the Royal Commission, Richard Lancaster, gave an opening address this morning. He said that Council Assisting will endeavour to be both rigorous and fair in the assessment of the facts in this hearing block, and he acknowledged that although the events they were examining were harrowing, they will attempt to do that in a sympathetic but unflinching way. Richard Lancaster did say that there was no evidence that any intelligence agency or law enforcement agency had any actual knowledge to suggest that there would be an armed attack on the Hanukkah celebration at Bondi. He said that in that sense, it was a surprise attack, but he listed a set of 8 facts that he expects the evidence in this hearing block will reveal. That includes that the Jewish Community Security Group, also known as CSG, asked

0: New South Wales Police for a police presence at the Hanukkah event at Bondi Beach. That New South Wales Police opted not to provide that constant presence, but instead offer a mobile tasking, which meant that police were to pop in from time to time. He said that when the shooting began, there were actually four police officers from New South Wales Police at Archer Park.
1: Within 29 seconds of the start of the shooting, 11 people were shot, tragically 10 of them fatally. Fifth, three police officers were shot and injured in the course of the attack. Sixth, within 5 minutes, there are 11 officers on the scene. Seventh, the first shooter was shot and killed. Then the second shooter was shot and apprehended around 7 minutes and 41 seconds after the start of the shooting. Eighth, specialist police commands were deployed to Bondi, though the detail of the timing and conduct of those specialist commands will not be addressed in public hearing.
2: That's counsel assisting Richard Lancaster there. And Tanya, the first witness was Mike Burgess, the head of ASIO. He was asked to explain how the security agency sets the terrorism threat level here in Australia. What did the commission hear?
0: And Mike Burgess, who, as you've said, is the head of ASIO, spoke about the change in the terror threat level in Australia. He explained that in November 2022, it was lowered to possible, in part saying that was a result of the ISIS caliphate being destroyed in 2019, and a view from ASIO that while terrorism was an ongoing threat, it actually posed less of a concern than espionage and foreign interference. Mike Burgess did, however, say that began to shift following the Hamas attacks in Israel on October 7, 2023, and that eventually led ASIO raising the threat level back to probable in August 2024.
3: The war in the Middle East invoked a range of emotions in Australia, and actually those strong reactions and some of those violent aspects of that and those behaviours, including anti-Semitism, that in our view that were left unchecked were therefore normalised and gave more permission for violence through late 23 and through 24 to August when we raised it, and that was of concern to us. In that environment where violence is more permissible, of course it can go through to politically motivated violence or promotion of communal violence, and Jewish Australians were on the receiving end of that.
2: That's ASIO head Mike Burgess. Before him, our reporter at the Royal Commission hearing, Tanya Dendrinos. Australian activists amongst hundreds of pro-Palestinian campaigners detained by Israeli forces who claim they were violently and in some cases sexually abused while being held are now back home. But they insist they'll do it all again to highlight the plight of the occupants of Gaza. Israel denies using rubber bullets, tasers and other harsh methods of treatment on the members of the Global Samud Flotilla, who claim they've needed medical treatment for broken bones and other injuries sustained whilst being detained. Here's Nick Grimm.
4: Make us proud! Make us proud!
5: It was a very different greeting to the one provided by the State of Israel.
6: How does it feel to have him home?
7: Wonderful. Wonderful.
8: Indescribable.
5: The return of Australian members of the Global Samud Flotilla at Sydney Airport this morning, an opportunity for friends, supporters and family to be reunited with those who've described enduring harsh treatment at the hands of Israeli forces.
9: Enormously relieved, enormously.
5: Sarah Willing, there to welcome her boyfriend, Zach Schofield, one of the flotilla members who says his resolve to protest the treatment of Palestinians inside Gaza remains undimmed.
10: That's why we went over, and the Australian government is complicit in this. Albanese still hasn't condemned the State of Israel for what they've done to us.
6: Would you do it again?
10: Absolutely, absolutely. As long as our government continues to support the State of Israel and its war crimes, absolutely. What else can we do in this world?
6: Mum, how do you feel about your son doing it again?
8: I think that Zach has absolute moral clarity about what he's doing and why, and he is not willing to walk past a genocide. That's admirable. I'm very proud of him, and I've been really, really worried.
5: Joanne Jarowski's son was one of 11 Australian members of the flotilla intercepted by Israeli forces in international waters near Crete last week. Along with hundreds of other activists, they were forcibly detained and taken to Israel, where they insist they suffered varying forms of abuse. It's been said several needed to be hospitalised with a range of injuries, including broken bones, with some claiming to have been sexually assaulted.
11: I was dragged into a darkened container ship on a prison boat. I was sexually assaulted. I was beaten. And that was just the beginning of 4 days of absolute hell. I've looked into the eyes of the most soulless people in

0: The universe.
1: I was routinely strip searched by multiple male officers wearing balaclavas.
2: I can't think of how many times I was like punched and kicked in the face, in the ribs, in the body. I have a fractured cheekbone and a fractured rib and a pulmonary contusion in my lung, concussion.
3: There have been allegations too that rubber bullets and tasers were deployed against unarmed flotilla members. And while the claims are difficult to verify, images released by Israel show dozens of the activists being forced to kneel in rows with their heads down and their hands cable-tied behind their backs. There's also been video footage of the Israeli security minister, Itamar Ben-Gvir, taunting and mocking some of the activists. Actions that saw the Israeli Prime Minister Benjamin Netanyahu condemn his far-right minister, insisting such behaviour was not in line with Israel's norms and values. But in a statement, the Israel Defence Forces has denied the flotilla members were subjected to abuse.
4: The IDF rejects allegations of abuse by IDF soldiers during the operations to protect the legal naval security blockade. IDF orders require respectful and appropriate treatment of flotilla participants on the intercepted vessels, and there are clear and established procedures in this regard. Any concrete complaints submitted to the IDF on the matter will be examined thoroughly.
3: Even so, the Australian government has joined international condemnation of the treatment of the activists. Mark Butler is the Federal Health Minister.
5: We have, in the strongest possible terms, both in Israel itself, but also with the Israeli ambassador to Australia here in Canberra, the treatment of those Australians and people from many other countries as well has been disgraceful, particularly the behaviour of Minister Ben-Gvir. We've raised our concerns in the strongest possible way. We're really glad that the Australians are starting now to return home and reunite with their families, but this has been a particularly concerning event.
6: That's government frontbencher Mark Butler, ending that report by Nick Grimm. I'm Andy Park. 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Subscribe to the podcast for all our stories. Just search for The World Today. Several high-profile independent MPs have indicated their openness to forming a new political party. Prominent names, including David Pocock, Zali Steggall and Allegra Spender, say they've been discussing the idea. Political pundits say the move could either make or break political careers, as Oliver Gordon reports.
7: The tectonic plates of Australian politics are moving, and some independents are asking, what next?
8: I have had conversations over a period of time about, you know, how politics could evolve, because people keep on coming to me and say they're really worried about the times that we're in.
7: Member for Wentworth, Allegra Spender, is amongst a small group of independents in talks about forming a new political party.
8: Are there ways to better collaborate, to evolve in how we work together or how some of us work together so that we can, you know, more explicitly align on certain areas and then where our communities and where we fundamentally disagree to have that freedom?
7: The backdrop to the shift, polling released over the weekend showing One Nation winning as many as 59 seats.

0: and assuming opposition status if an election were to be held when the polling was undertaken. Independent MP Zali Steggall says Labor and the Coalition have opened up space for the once fringe party to prosper.
1: There's an inability from Labor to do the things people want to see: tax on gas exports, truth in political advertising, gambling advertising reform. And on the other side, you have the Coalition lurching to the right. They've now put Tony Abbott back in charge, and you see the rise of One Nation.
0: Some independents have already ruled themselves out of joining a party. Independent MPs Kate Chaney and Monique Ryan aren't interested right now. But over the weekend, former Wallaby turned independent senator for the ACT, David Pocock, left the door open.
2: Yeah, I'm always happy to chat about the future of our country.
0: Federal opposition leader Angus Taylor says he's unfazed by the prospect.
3: If people want to support a party or coalition that fights the Labor Party, support the Liberal and National parties, because that's our fight.
0: Former Prime Minister Malcolm Turnbull has weighed into the debate.
4: There is not one cabinet, of which I have been a member, let alone Prime Minister, which would not have been considerably improved by having any of these Teals as members.
0: He says it makes sense for the Teal independents to form their own political party.
4: They should be, at least have the opportunity to be part of a government. And if you're perpetually on the crossbench, the most you can hope for is that one day there'll be a hung parliament and you'll have some leverage.
0: The former Prime Minister says there's political ground for the taking.
4: If you had a party, an association, an alliance, call it what you will, that had those values, and they are essentially being, you know, progressive, I would say just simply rational, commonsensical on climate, you know, practical on social issues, but, you know, centrist, conservative, a bit conservative on the economy and being pro-business and so forth. If you've got that combination, which broadly covers most of those independents, then I think that would get a lot of support.
0: But could forming a political party undermine the very community independent ethos these members were elected on? Mark Kenny is the director of the Australian Studies Institute at ANU.
5: Once they are a party, then they lose some of that and they start to become identified not just by what they do, but by what their colleagues do.
0: But he sees the potential upside too.
5: The Teals, as they're known at the moment, are largely a House of Representatives party, Senator Pocock aside. If they form themselves as a party and they can be placed above the line on Senate ballot papers, then they may also be able to make a presence in the upper house, and that would be quite significant too.
0: And some candidates could benefit from a campaign financing perspective.
5: One of the things that has happened since the Teals came about are these electoral reforms that the government has done, which have favoured the major parties, allow them to raise more money. It allows them to spend more money and take advantage of the fact that the party itself can do advertising for the whole group of candidates in addition to the amount that individual MPs can raise and spend.
0: Independents raising the idea of starting a political party have referenced the meteoric rise of One Nation, which is on track to become the official opposition party. But Griffith University Associate Professor Paul Williams says the forming of a Teal-led party wouldn't impact the One Nation vote.
6: If you created a Venn diagram of Australian voters, you've got a circle of a Teal or community independent voters in one circle, and you've got a completely detached circle of One Nation voters on the other side.
0: Rather, he sees the move as a way of shoring up support in a fast-moving environment.
6: You can't really survive in a modern political environment without a big, powerful organisation. And I think it's very much strategic in consolidating what the Teals have rather than trying to eat into the surge of One Nation.
7: That's Griffith University's Paul Williams, sending that report by Oliver Gordon. The federal government is leading an education and advertising campaign about menopause to help women navigate symptoms and avoid misinformation. It comes after a Senate inquiry found a need for better awareness, support and research after women revealed feeling it lacked recognition. But experts say training GPs in understanding menopause symptoms is essential so women don't have to rely on social media for pseudo-diagnoses. Here's Catherine Gregory.
8: When Frances Roger spoke to other women about their experiences with menopause to help

0: developed the Country Women's Association's submission for the Senate inquiry into the life phase, she realised something about herself. She too was experiencing symptoms of menopause.
1: For me, it was a representation of mental health distress and changes in my mental cognition, my ability to focus, self-worth, all of those things which I thought were just me having a difficult period of life.
0: But she found it hard to get concrete, credible information and turned to some experts on social media.
1: There seemed to be very little information that was available in an easily digestible fashion about what happens before menopause, as in before you stop bleeding. That process was not clearly defined or explained online very well.
0: Living in regional Victoria at the time, Frances Roger also found it challenging to get the medical help she needed. Her GP wasn't trained in menopause or perimenopause.
1: I felt that my GP didn't really think that there was a major issue. Gave me a little bit of help, but realistically, they actually didn't give me the right help. And in the end, I had to travel a number of hours to someone who was actually listed on the Menopause Association's website. That was 3 hours from where I lived to be able to see someone who had been trained as a GP in this field.
0: These are some of the problems that the federal government says it's aiming to fix with its national menopause campaign. Health Minister Mark Butler.
2: We've got more clinical guidelines, a new Medicare menopause health assessment, and of course, for the first time in 20 years, new menopause hormone treatments on the PBS. But this campaign really is about raising awareness.
0: It also includes a new website that's aiming to provide women with trusted health information, practical resources and support services. Susan Davis is a professor of women's health at Monash University and has been involved in helping the government develop this website and new clinical guidelines. She says it's essential to combat the misinformation about perimenopause and menopause on social media.
3: Women are very vulnerable at this time and desperate for information, so having a credible website that the government has developed with input from experts is really important. So I think the launching of this new website's really helpful. However, it doesn't give the in-depth information women are seeking, and women are being so misled by influencers and people making money out of perimenopause and menopause today.
0: Professor Davis points out there's no national guidelines for doctors to follow when it comes to recognising and managing perimenopause and menopause, which is why developing them is essential for clinical care, particularly given the lack of trained GPs in this space.
3: Unfortunately, we have a generation of GPs that were not trained in menopausal care, and there are multiple organisations working really hard to upskill GPs. And as I've mentioned, the new Bayside GP specialist clinic for menopause, which will be free for women, it's government funded for women, is going to be really important to sort of set and train a process by which we can upskill GPs more.
0: Dr. Kelly Teagle is the director of the WellFem Telehealth Menopause Clinic. She welcomes the government's package, but says there needs to be more funding for longer consultations with doctors.
4: Menopause consultations, they're particularly complex, sometimes and time-consuming, and they're done by female GPs who, on the whole, don't end up earning as much as male GPs because they do all the longer consultations. So there's definite reform required under Medicare.
0: Dr. Teagle also says there needs to be more research and awareness among doctors about perimenopause, the period before menopause officially begins.
4: But now we know that the hormonal changes associated with perimenopause can start much, much earlier, and that a lot of the suffering that women have been putting up with, particularly with mental health and mood issues, can actually be addressed through hormonal treatments, not just from things like antidepressants. So I think it's really helpful for them to be aware of that, to know that there could be hormonal changes at play.

0: That's Dr. Kelly Teagle from WellFem Clinic, ending that report by Catherine Gregory. The Australian magpie has claimed top spot as the most popular bird Australians see most in the wild. The results are according to the Australian Bird Count, which is the country's most popular citizen science event. This year, a record number of Australians participated, counting 5 million birds across all corners of the country in just 1 week. Kathleen O'Connor has more.
1: It's a sound many Australians are familiar with. Magpies can be seen and heard in most corners of the country, so it's no surprise the black and white bird swooped into top spot as the most commonly spotted animal in the national survey, the Aussie Bird Count.
2: They're pretty much spread right across the country except for up in Darwin and Cape York.
1: Sean Dooley is BirdLife Australia's National Public Affairs Manager. He says one in every two surveys completed in 2025 included a sighting of the magpie.
2: They're a bird that's adapted really well to human-altered habitats. And as everyone would know, everyone knows a local magpie. Most people love them. They're exceptionally intelligent. And we know from research done out of the University of Queensland that they can recognise over 30 individual human faces, probably more.
1: The annual Aussie Bird Count is Australia's largest citizen science event. It requires volunteers from across the country to sign up and head outside for a week to journal what birds they see and where. The data is then shared with scientists to provide a national snapshot of bird populations in certain areas to continue their work to protect birds from extinction. It's been running since 2014, but in 2025, organisers saw a record-breaking number of participants. 64,000 Australians signed up for the week-long event and counted 5.27 million birds. Pam Jones from regional New South Wales is a keen bird watcher, but it was her first time participating in the survey.
3: My husband and I, we love looking for birds. We're good bird watchers. So we live in a spot just the lower Blue Mountains at Hawkesbury area. We have lyrebirds in our backyard. We've got so many birds. I thought, oh, I might do it this year.
1: She observed and recorded a lot of native birds in her area and even got the grandchildren involved.
3: Oh, yeah. My husband, he loves birds. We've always got the binoculars in the car and bird books. So even our grandkids, well, the bird books in the car, we go. We drive around sometimes the lowlands, you know, Hawkesbury, Richmond area, Richmond lowlands. There are lots of birds there. We've got grandkids in the back of the car and they're ticking off all the boxes which bird they've seen and which they often see. Spoonbills, all sorts of big things around that area too.
1: Sightings were recorded in all states and territories, including Christmas and Cocos Islands and Heard Island in the Indian Ocean. However, 70% of the bird counts were conducted in built-up areas. The second most commonly sighted bird in the count is a crowd favourite, but BirdLife's Sean Dooley says its call is a little harder to recognise for most Australians.
2: They've really adapted successfully to our cities. They're nectar feeders, and where councils and people have planted the flowering gums and other profuse native nectar-bearing plants, the rainbow lorikeets, unlike other parrots, they mainly feed on nectar, and they have just loved what we've done with our street trees and parks throughout the entire country.
1: Coming in third is the noisy miner, followed by the cockatoo, the galah, wattlebird and the pigeon. And although it didn't make the top 10, there were plenty of sightings of the bin chicken in urban areas.
2: We are seeing them in the cities. Definitely an increase, particularly around Sydney and Brisbane. Not doing so well out in the regions, but definitely numbers are going up in the places

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1: This is Afternoons with James O'Loughlin.
2: Great to have you company. And talking about the great Aussie bird count, I have a friend, in fact, you might have heard him on the radio sometimes, Professor Richard Kingsford, who goes up in planes, like little tiny planes, and flies over places like Lake Eyre. And he literally does a manual bird count. He's on one side of the plane, someone else is on the other, and they go 1, 2, 3, 4, 5, 6, and they do that for 6 hours at a time. 3,264, to count how many birds. That's how it's done. 2026. None of this AI nonsense. It's a professor in a tiny plane looking out the window with lots of fingers. Lovely to have you company. What is coming up on the program today? You will find out the opposite of deja vu. The opposite of deja vu. So deja vu is when you think something's happened before. Its opposite, jamais vu, is a real thing, and it's when you're somewhere familiar, but just for a moment or two, you don't know where you are, or you don't recognize it, or you might be in your kitchen and suddenly think, hang on, where am I? It's a real thing, and we'll find out who it happens to and why it happens and what it means. We will also have an episode of I Don't Get It. So I Don't Get It is a segment where we explore the mysteries of the world. And sometimes, without even realizing it, we take all sorts of things for granted and we just do them or accept them. And then when we step back and question them, we realize there's a mystery there, something that needs explaining. So easiest way to illustrate is by example. We've got two I Don't Get It's that will be on the go today after two. And the first one, the first I Don't Get It is, why do men and women take their jumpers off differently? So men tend to reach over their back and grab the back shoulders and pull. Women tend to cross their arms in front of them, grab the base of the jumper at either side and lift. So that's one of the I Don't Get It's we'll explore. The other one is, they tell you don't eat cooked chicken if it's still pink, that might be bad. But duck, apparently, which many would see as being quite similar to a chicken and a bird that isn't very good at flying, that's fine.

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2: Now, last year, an American private prison company took over running our immigration detention centres. The transition hasn't exactly been seamless. Some high-risk detainees have escaped, staff ended up in hospital, and reports of terrible conditions for detainees. The Guardian Australia.

0: investigative reporters at The Guardian looking into it. Hi.
1: Hi, good afternoon.
0: How did the decision get made to outsource the running of the detention centres to this American company?
1: Well, the outsourcing of Australia's immigration detention centres is, you know, one of long-standing. It's been decades now that various different operators have had control. You might remember Serco had the onshore system and some of those offshore locations like Nauru for a very long time. And in fact, it was Serco that lost that contract back at the end of 2024 when the government decided to award a $2.3 billion contract to Management and Training Corporation, which is an American private prison operator here under a subsidiary called Secure Journeys. And so that's when the contract was transferred.
0: And what have some of the things been happening that have caused concern?
1: Yeah, so we've been looking into what the situation is in the centres, and we've had, you know, via documents and sources on the inside in the government as well, heard some very concerning things. So we've found that seriously ill detainees are missing medical appointments because MTC doesn't have enough staff to take them to healthcare centres. Two MTC staff were admitted to hospital because they tried to rescue an unconscious detainee from a fire but hadn't been given the right kind of respiratory equipment or any fire training. There have been more than 12 escapes or attempted escapes within the 14 months MTC has had control of the system. That included in one instance back last year, a guard getting stabbed multiple times during an operation to take somebody to an airport where they didn't have the right kind of car, didn't have a Perspex protection screen, was in fact a hire car. And there have been a number of other sort of high profile escapes and concerns. Yeah, really a litany of issues that the government we've found is increasingly concerned about, even hauling the boss of MTC over from the US for a private meeting, which we discovered.
0: I would imagine when they sign a contract like this, a huge $2.3 billion contract to run detention centres, there must be lots of guardrails, benchmarks that they have to meet, and hopefully oversight from government. Are you aware if there is?
1: Yeah, I mean, there's a number of things going on here. These kind of contracts are really complicated, obviously, but the government we found has actually charged the company MTC hundreds of thousands of dollars in what are known as abatements. So these are fines for failing to perform, you know, when somebody

0: because of the increase of incidents. They were talking about reports of serious injury and illness to both workers and detainees, self-harm ideations and deaths involving detainees, and detainee-on-detainee violence. And it actually, we found, issued a private report to Home Affairs finding that it was contravening work health and safety laws at least one centre, and that this was likely to continue unless things change. So there does definitely seems to be a bit of push and pull between the government, different regulators, and the company itself.
1: And so what happened? I mean, I guess what the government would want is that these centres be run to an appropriate standard, and that the people in them treated with an appropriate level of care given they're in detention, and that it'd be really, really hard to escape. I guess the ultimate thing is to try and find some way to rescind the contract. But where do you think we are, and what happens next?
0: Yeah, it'd be a really big decision, I think, very financially problematic potentially to get out of a contract like this. And there aren't that many companies that operate centres like this. Of course, they could potentially go back to a prior operator like Serco, but that would take a lot of time and money too. It's really difficult to see what the government does here. You know, this is a long tradition in Australia of our troubled immigration detention network being run by private operators, and there's, you know, decades at this point documentation of the issues with that. But you know, government sources have told us that they think this is particularly problematic at the moment. One described it as a sinking ship that is no longer salvageable, and how no staff or detainee has died yet from sheer incompetence is luck only. So a pretty stark situation there seems to be in the centres at the moment.
1: Yeah. I mean, does this company have a, you know, I guess if they're an American company, I assume they've run centres in, whether they be immigration or jails in America, or do they have a, what's their record?

0: So there were some concerns there from the start. And in fact, it's interesting to reflect on this sort of privatisation of detention across the country, because MTC has a private prison that it runs in New South Wales called Park Lee, and the New South Wales government decided to take it back later this year, in October. Park Lee will again become a publicly run prison. They decided the privatisation experiment was no longer working. And we look at in our investigation some of the issues at Park Lee with staffing as well.
1: I'm talking to Ariel Bogle, investigations reporter with Guardian Australia, about the running of detention centres by an American private company and how that's working or perhaps isn't working so well. I guess it's tempting in an area like this to put the blowtorch on the company, but should the blowtorch also be applied to government who have signed the contract and on the level of oversight? You know, I mean, I would imagine with something like that, you would hope that they would be coming around and actually government representatives looking at the centre, going in, seeing what people were fed, seeing whether they were getting to medical appointments, etc., rather than just waiting for a problem to somehow leak out.
0: Yeah, well, you know, certainly it is ultimately the responsibility of the government, the well-being of the detainees in these centres and the staff there. And as I said, the ComCare, the regulator, has warned the government it's contravening potentially work health and safety standards with the kind of conditions that are going on. I've spoken to some of the detainees too. You know, at Villawood, some told me they'd been sleeping on the floor in common areas after a fire was lit by an inmate, another detainee, damaging multiple rooms. And there are photos I've seen of like charred mattresses. It really does look unlivable. And I've also seen photos of, you know, mattresses next to the pool table where people are now living. So these conditions are, I think a lot of people would agree, pretty unacceptable.
1: Have you had much response from the minister?
0: Well, of course, we did go to the minister for comment here on this story, and we were told that, you know, it was the detention systems, a complex operating environment, and the welfare and safety and dignity of everyone there, as well as the staff, were its highest priorities. They didn't respond to all our specific questions, unfortunately, but we might see some more scrutiny this week because the government will be up at Senate estimates, answering questions about all kinds of issues across the government, but perhaps this as well.
1: And I assume the Guardian's going to stay on it.
0: Yeah, I mean, of course, we are very interested in what's going on in immigration detention and, you know, making sure that we understand, you know, when the government does hand multi-billion dollar contracts to private operators, that we know what's going on and that there's accountability and scrutiny.
1: And I also assume that if you ask them very nicely, if you could go and have a look at Villawood Detention Centre, the answer would be no.
0: Well, you know, let's see. Maybe they'll invite us.
1: Yeah, we'll see. If you can get any photos, I'd love to look at them. I used to go there every couple of weeks when I was a lawyer 20 years ago, and it'd be very interesting to see how it's changed, I'm sure, a lot.
0: Yeah, absolutely, I'm sure.
1: Thank you very much, Ariel.
0: Thank you.
1: Ariel Bogle, investigations reporter with Guardian Australia on 702 ABC Sydney and 1233 ABC Newcastle.
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1: In a moment, the opposite of deja vu, but in our classical music segment with Jen Lang from ABC Classic, which is called Classical As Today, Jen wants to play classical music that is mentioned in books, and we'd love to hear your suggestions. Not necessarily classical music, but books you've read that have a very close association with a piece of music or a type of music that you like. She'll be looking at some of the musical choices of Tolstoy and many, many others. Also, later in the program, this new segment is called Random Radio. Basically, in about an hour's time, you could be a guest on a radio station, this one. Basically, we just want a volunteer who I'm going to ask you, who's happy to kind of share a bit of information about themselves. I'm going to give you, 6 six areas you can pick from. So you have a bit of autonomy and you can guide us away from anything you don't want to talk to. It could be something like somewhere interesting you lived, a turning point in your life, what you did on the weekend, your childhood dream.

0: a big accomplishment, your hobbies, something you regret. So if you want to have a chat to me about any of those things, it's kind of a, I don't know, it's the philosophy behind it is we've all got interesting stories. We just have to have an opportunity to tell people. You can let us know. In fact, you can text in now on 0467 922 702.
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0: The other thing we're doing later on, I mentioned I don't get it. So do you ever think about your I don't get it? Things that you just kind of take for granted in the world and never really question. I don't get it is the place to question them. Someone texted in, we didn't get a chance to get there last week, but it was such a great I don't get it because it just requires a little bit of observation. And it was, why do women take their jumper off by crossing their arms in front of them, grabbing the jumper at the front at the waist and pulling up, whereas men tend to take jumpers off by reaching back over their shoulders and yanking? There's a possibility it might have something to do with men being less caring about whether the shirt rides up and they expose a bit of their back. I don't know. That's just a theory. It might be completely wrong. And later on at about 2:30, we're going to be talking about beards and moustaches and variations upon them, i.e. my favourite. And I really want to hear from you at 2:30 if you got one of these, the beard with no mo. I'm just fascinated. I remember the Curiosity Show, and one of the hosts on that had the beard with no moustache, and it's just such an interesting look. I'm interested to hear the thinking behind soul patches, which are those little just dots of hair underneath a lip, the moustache that is twirled and perhaps waxed in some way. And it's not just a men's club sort of thing. I'm very interested in how the people, special people in the lives of people with beards, you know, how they react to that. I've heard a story of someone shaving off their beard after having it for 20 years and deliberately doing it away from his home, knocking on the door, and his wife answering the door and saying, "Hello, can I help you?" Like having no idea who it was. So I'm very interested in stories like that. You can probably tell I'm, filling a bit, and I am, because, I mean, hopefully in a way that's relevant to the rest of the program today. But we're just waiting for our next guest to be ready for us. I could play a song. I could, but that always feels like a sign of defeat, particularly in the first half hour. I think it's going to be a very interesting segment. So you've had, many people have had deja vu, right? The deja vu is when you think, hang on, this has happened before, right? You had that, and it's kind of a weird feeling, and it's not as if you've been somewhere before, like, oh, here I am eating soup. I've eaten soup before. It's like, I've lived this part of my life before. And it usually only lasts a couple of seconds, and then it kind of drifts away, and you think, what was that? Did that actually, what did that mean? Well, there's an opposite called jamais vu. Excuse my pronunciation. And jamais vu is when something that is very familiar to you becomes unfamiliar. It's the opposite of deja vu. You look at something familiar and feel like you've never seen it before. You could be driving down a familiar road, like your own street, suddenly feel disorientated. Where am I? What am I doing here? Or you could be standing in your own bedroom and it feels like it belongs to a stranger. It's pretty rare, but I'd love to hear from you if you've experienced it. 1-300-222-702 is the phone number, and the text 0467-922-702. Sara O'Doherty, psychologist and president of the Australian Association of Psychologists, joins us. Hi, Sara.
3: Hi, James. How are you?
0: Good, good. Before we get into jamais vu, what happens in deja vu?
3: Okay, so déjà vu from the direct French translation is something that I've already seen. So it makes us feel as though we have already had a particular experience, we've

0: seen something before, something feels familiar, even when it might not actually have been something that we've encountered before. Mm-hmm. So that's déjà vu. When we're talking about jamais vu,
1: yeah,
0: which is I've never seen it, it's about this idea of going into a place or being in contact with something familiar, even something that can be repetition of something familiar, that then gives us a sense of, I have never encountered this thing before. Mm. It's very weird. It's very different.
1: What do you mean by repetition of something familiar?
0: Oh, this is my favorite example. So when you, for instance, repeat a word, you're either reading it, you're saying it, you're writing it, it loses meaning. So if you...
1: Oh, yeah, I've had that.
0: Exactly. Hand. You're like, hang on a second. What is it that I'm talking about? Why am I even saying this word? Yeah. What does it even mean? It feels weird and it loses meaning.
1: Right. So that, I would have thought that was something different, but that is the same thing of suddenly being in your own kitchen and the same variety of thing is suddenly being in your kitchen and thinking, where am I?
0: So it's something that's very familiar, something that should be very familiar, and then you just have a sense of being completely unfamiliar with this thing. What does this even mean? Why am I even here? What am I doing?
1: Right. And it feels worse than deja vu. Like when I experienced deja vu, I've been here before, it just made me think maybe I'm immortal and I live my life again and again. That's quite a good thing.
0: Sure.
1: But I could imagine being in your own kitchen and thinking, where am I? That would be really off-putting. In fact, someone's asked, are you sure that it isn't the beginnings of dementia?
0: So it can actually, if it happens a lot, so for instance, if it is something that is happening frequently or it's happening for longer periods of time, and if it's also leading to other kinds of disorientation, it's definitely worth getting it checked out. So migraines can be a potential cause for this. Underlying causes like epilepsy and seizures can be another cause. But even when we're feeling just really overwhelmed and stressed or really anxious, we can be susceptible to not paying attention, not concentrating, and then all of those factors coming together to make us feel really disoriented in the moment.
1: Right. So when I experience deja vu, I never think maybe I should go to the doctor.
0: No.
1: But if I experience jamais vu, I reckon I'd be tempted to. I mean, should one?
0: Not necessarily. It can be quite a common phenomenon. So a lot of people have experienced something akin to this. Mm. It's often just a lapse in concentration. We're not really paying attention. Or maybe it's just a little momentary something's going on in our brain chemistry. But if it's happening, as I said, more frequently or for longer periods, those sorts of things, that's when it might be worth investigating.
1: My mum drove through a red light once and it was in Canberra, so luckily there were no other cars on the road.
0: But thank goodness.
1: She was an incredibly slow and incredibly careful driver and she just lost concentration. But this feels like something different from that. This is like an extreme version of that, jamais vu.
0: Absolutely. So this is, for instance, when you're driving down a road that you might have been, you know, it might be the road leading to your house, and you've driven that road, you know, hundreds if not thousands of times, and you suddenly look up and you realize, hang on a second, where am I? Where am I going? I don't recognize where I am. And that's when it can be a little bit scarier.
1: We're talking about the opposite of deja vu, jamais vu, with Sarah Doherty, psychologist. And it is when you suddenly, you're in a very familiar place, your bedroom, your kitchen, driving along the street, you've driven along a million times and suddenly you don't know where you are. Just for a second or two. If you've experienced it, do let us know. The phone number 1300 222 702 and the text 0467 922 702. Someone says, I think one of those places you go into that looks unfamiliar when it should look familiar is the M8 and Roselle interchange. Tom says, I always call the opposite of deja vu vuja day, which is kind of makes some sense, doesn't it? When I return to work from holidays, someone says, I often wonder, What is my job? Who am I? What is this work? That sounds like Talking Heads lyrics. But that seems more an existential thing than this.
0: I mean, it could be a little bit of both, really. It really is just about how much distress it's causing you. And if it's not really that big of a deal, if it's not causing you that much distress, it's probably nothing to worry about. But again, if it is something that is, really disruptive, or it's making you, for instance, have an anxiety attack or a panic attack, that's when we absolutely should be taking these sorts of things seriously.
1: That's so interesting, in that what you're saying is, if I've got it right, is that it's not the thing that's the worry, it's having a big reaction to it that might be a worry.
0: Well, it's kind of both, isn't it? So if we are, for instance, it's happening, it's happened once and it only happened for, 5 to 10 seconds, it's probably not a really big problem and it's happened in isolation. But if that thing is happening over and over again, or if it is happening for lengthy periods of time, leading to distress or leading to anxiety, that's when it might actually be a concern.
1: And I guess if anyone wants to kind of, I don't know why you would, but if anyone wants to kind of get the feel of it, just say the word cupboard again and again 40 times and it will no longer mean cupboard.
0: Absolutely.
1: And that doesn't work with, like, if you're doing repetitive tasks, right? So you were saying about saying a repetitive word. If you're doing a repetitive task, say you have to chop 10 carrots, that doesn't become meaningless, does it? You know what I mean?
0: Absolutely. And I think it again depends on our stress levels, if it is about our concentration levels, or if it's something that we are zoning out on. Let's say we're having to chop a million carrots and we're zoning out to the point where we're nearly, chopping our fingers off. That's when it can obviously become dangerous. So it really is about making sure that we are grounding ourselves, soothing ourselves, refocusing our attention. And if that, still does not work, then we potentially need to go and seek additional support.
1: Sometimes when I'm driving to Canberra, which is just a little bit too far away, in the last bit, I feel like I've always been in the car and I always will be in the car, and the car is my home, and I don't even want to get there anymore.
0: That sounds like an interesting existential situation that you're experiencing there.
1: Yeah. Maybe that's completely irrelevant, but I'm glad I've told someone.
0: Absolutely.
1: Shane's on the line. G'day, Shane.
2: Hi, James. How are you going?
1: Good. Go ahead.
2: Well, I experience both of those things. Deja vu. I often, I'm a builder, and I often go into someone's house and go, oh, my God, I've been here before. And then I remember the house that I dreamt it from, where I woke up in the morning, and it could be 10 years ago. I remember having that deja vu.
1: Well, do you mean you have been in the house before?
2: No, I haven't.
1: Oh, you've dreamt it.
2: I've dreamt it, and the colours are so vivid, and what I'm doing is so vivid, and then I remember the house that I was in when I woke up and had that dream.
1: Sounds like you're taking
2: some of those things are 10 years ago that I've had that.
1: Sounds like
2: it just comes back to me.
1: Sounds like you're taking your work home with you. Yeah. Tell me about the Chimay
2: Vu. And then the other thing I have is I go to my toolbox and I open it up and I have got no idea.
1: That's Chimay Vu.
2: What tool I'm supposed to pick up, what things I'm supposed to pick up.
1: Yep.
2: I really have to concentrate and stand there for a good 30 or 40 seconds.
1: Do you know?
2: Before I realise what I'm supposed to be doing.
1: Shane, is that when you're really busy? Because I have that when I have six or more emails open and I've got to respond to them all. Seriously, I look at them and I just kind of freeze up. Is it kind of like that? You got too much on your mind?
2: Well, sometimes, but sometimes I'm really cruising and I'm listening to 702 and I go to my toolbox and I go, what the hell am I here for?
1: I got you. It's because we're too interesting. Sarah, is it sometimes because your brain's overloaded or you're listening to something else at the same time?
0: Absolutely. So that can be when you're distracted or, yeah, you're doing too many tasks at the same time. And it could also be just that repetitiveness of it. So, for instance, you know, you've done something a million times before. You've picked up the same lot of tools. You've replied in the same way to similar kinds of emails a million times before. And it feels like, oh, okay, I've either been here before or it just feels like, what am I even doing? And it just the task loses focus and loses meaning.
1: Hey, we've got to go. Thank you so much, Sarah. Thank you, Shane. Sarah O'Doherty is a psychologist and president of the Australian Association of Psychologists. Sarah O'Doherty is a psychologist and president of the Australian Association. See, I just did that for deja vu. It's 1 o'clock. Jen Lang with Classical Hours coming up after the news. It's a great.
3: Rhiannon Solomon Marin with ABC News. A coroner's court has heard Desi Freeman made appalling remarks as he stood over the bodies of two police officers he's accused of killing in Victoria's northeast. Ashley Aldridge reports.
4: During a hearing in the Coroner's Court of Victoria this morning, counsel assisting Lindsay Spence told the court he wouldn't repeat the remarks made by Freeman out of respect for the families of the fallen officers. The partner and sisters of Detective Leading Senior Constable Neil Thompson attended the hearing, while Vadim Devard Hotard's parents joined it online. The pair were shot dead at a Porpunka property in August last year. The court heard police were executing a warrant at the property over alleged child sexual assault offences at the time. A full coronial inquest is tentatively set for March next year. A further hearing into Freeman's death will be heard this afternoon.
3: The federal government will introduce its tax legislation to Parliament later this week. A tax offset of $250 and an instant deduction of $1,000 will be combined with the controversial changes to negative gearing and the capital gains tax discount. Thursday's move will put pressure on the Coalition, which has said it supports tax cuts for workers but is opposed to curbing tax breaks for investors. Prime Minister Anthony Albanese says the reforms are long overdue.
5: The main objective is not to lock out this and future generations of Australians from ever getting a roof over their head.
3: Independent Federal MP Allegra Spender says voters are telling her they no longer have faith in Australia's traditional two-party political system. She's confirmed she's had talks with other independents about potentially forming a new political party, but nothing has been formalised at this stage. Ms Spender says she and her fellow MPs have been sharing the concerns of constituents who want a better system.
6: What do we need to do, you know, as a country? How do we best, we really most effectively collaborate to represent the communities that I'm part of, because I don't think people want a party like we've seen it with the sort of major parties. I think if any evolution wants to be something quite different.
3: The New South Wales government is being accused of abandoning public housing tenants ahead of the planned demolition of a housing estate in Sydney's inner suburbs. Around 750 units at Waterloo will be demolished to make way for a mixed tenancy development of 3,300 properties. Housing Minister Rose Jackson says tenants have been relocated to new homes and have the option to return once the development is complete. But Greens MP Jenny Leong says it's a betrayal for long-term residents.
7: There is no justification for evicting public housing tenants and demolishing public housing in the middle of a housing crisis. There is no numbers that add up that say that that makes sense. And on Minister Jackson's own accounts, the housing that will be delivered on this site will not come online for at least a decade.
3: Surf lifesavers are urging people to stay out of the ocean, with wild waves forecast to keep hitting the New South Wales coast for the next 48 hours. The Weather Bureau issued a hazardous surf warning over the weekend, with big seas rolling in from Byron Bay to Eden. Surf Lifesaving New South Wales Chief Executive Stephen Pearce says people fishing from the rocks will be putting themselves in danger.
8: These are definitely not the conditions to go put yourself at risk out on rock shores or rock platforms. Say already this year, you know, we've seen 10 rockfishers lose their lives being swept off the rocks in really hazardous conditions.
3: In the AFL, Giants coach Adam Kingsley has paid tribute to captain Toby Green for leading the team to a memorable win over the Lions. GWS swamped the reigning premiers after the main break, kicking a record 14 goals in the third quarter, the highest scoring third term in AFL history. Green has been playing with a broken foot for the last 5 weeks, but Kingsley says he was able to play through the pain to make a game-turning contribution.
9: He hasn't been able to train much during the week, which, as we know, when you're not able to do that, kind of impacts the way that you play. And he was outstanding yesterday, best on ground, and kicked 5 goals and really turned the game in that third quarter. He played a pivotal role in that.
3: To the weather across New South Wales this afternoon, scattered showers across the coast and adjacent ranges and the far west, isolated showers elsewhere, the chance of a thunderstorm in the west. In Sydney, showers forecast for this afternoon with light winds. There's a warning for large and powerful surf. Showers again tomorrow with tops of 23 degrees in the city, 22 in the west. Further ahead, a shower or two set for Wednesday and a possible thunderstorm on Thursday. 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It's 1:05.
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7: This is Afternoons with James O'Loughlin.

0: sorry, just really enjoying the music and getting into the mood for what is a musical segment, although more of a classical musical segment.
1: Classical As with Jen Lang.
0: Hi, Jen.
2: I thought you'd put your head down on the desk again and we're having a little nap.
0: No. I was actually lowering my desk. Do you have that Classic FM desk that go up and down?
2: We do. Yeah. We do. And I always put it up when I'm tired.
0: Up when you're tired?
2: Yeah, stand on my own two feet when I'm tired. It's what our listeners deserve, James.
0: That's very good. How long are you on for? What's the longest you're on for?
2: The longest show on Classic is 4 hours. Oh. That's a show that belongs to Russell Torrance in mornings. He does a great job, and I think he does probably sit down for it, to be honest.
0: How many hours do you do at a time?
2: I do two at a time with my lunchtime concerts.
0: Do you start off standing?
2: Almost always.
0: Yeah. And then maybe...
2: I might have a little sit during some of the pieces. Yeah. They can stretch.
0: I always start saying, I see. Yeah, see, you've got longer to...
2: I do. Mm. I do. It's a beautiful show. You should listen to it sometime, except you're usually on the radio.
0: I never miss it. I record it. I never miss it. I listen to every one of your programs. I don't think I've missed one. I start standing and then I feel defeated at some point, not mentally but physically.
2: Yeah.
0: And then I come home strong, at least for the last 5 minutes, because Tom already insists on standing for the final
2: Please fight. Be upstanding for Tom.
0: Yeah, that's right. Now, you've got a very interesting idea for this week's segment.
2: Yeah, well, I was listening to you last Friday, actually, from the Sydney Writers' Festival, chatting with David Soleil. Is that how you say his surname?
0: Yes.
2: The Booker Prize winner. And it suddenly occurred to me that, you know, music is so often inspired by great works of literature. Like Shakespeare turns up in so many different forms in music, in classical music. Nietzsche, he gets a look in lots of great odysseys and epics and the Iliad and all that kind of thing. But sometimes that course of inspiration from literature to music actually flows in the other direction. So I thought, let's talk about the music in the books that you might have read. Not recently, these are all going back a little ways, but where the music has been the seed for the inspiration.
0: Oh, that's really interesting. I interviewed Irvin Welsh once, and he said that he creates a playlist for all his characters. So he often has four main characters in a book.
2: Oh.
0: And so when he's writing, you know, Begbie or Renton, they have different playlists that influence him as he writes them.
2: Well, that makes total sense to me, because music has so much character and it would be a constant reminder, this is who this person is, or this is who you're trying to turn them into. Yeah,
0: oh,
2: good
0: one. As I was saying that, someone texted in, "Hi, James and Jen, in the Irvin Welsh short story collection Ecstasy, there was a character who left her Dire Straits loving husband to join the rave scene. It was very funny and played on the dagginess of Dire Straits from Drew." Crazy. You want to start with one of the biggest books ever written, though, novels.
2: Well, yes, Vikram Seth's An Equal Music.
0: 2,000 pages.
2: Yeah, I remember reading it because it was so big. I was like, I can do that, because my father very erroneously gave me War and Peace when I was about 13 years old, and I think I got up to page 8 42 times and tapped out. But An Equal Music. Yeah, look, this was a very popular book, and it really centred around the personal lives of members of a string quartet. Now, if there's ever an ensemble form where you experience, you know, interrelationships like nowhere else, because it's such an intimate form of music making, it is in a string quartet. So there's a violinist in it, Michael, his early love, one of his first loves, Julia, who are together at university in their college days, and they play Beethoven together. And this piece, this string quintet, sorry, forms a sort of narrative arc. It appears over and over again in the story as the words fly by.

0: Is it worth the investment of 7 or 8 months to read those 2,000 words, 2,000 pages?
1: You're saying a lot about yourself, James, and your speed of reading.
0: Yeah. Is it though? Are you glad you...
1: Well, look, I mean, classical music is my raison d'etre, so anything really that passes my before me about classical music, I'm likely to dive into. But no, it's a good read. I mean, Vikram Seth also writing A Suitable Boy, and that was a very popular novel too.
0: Oh, maybe that's the Suitable Boy is the long one.
1: That's also, yeah.
0: Yeah.
1: Yeah.
0: They're both long. He likes long books. But I'm glad you've got Tolstoy next, because, and you've already mentioned Tolstoy.
1: Yeah.
0: I did read War and Peace, and I only did it because when I was doing evenings 20 years ago, I asked the audience if I should, and enough people said yes, I committed on radio, and I had to, but I really liked it.
1: There you go. How did you get around the naming conventions? Because that's what I stumbled on every time I approached it.
0: I'd had a big glossary, and I don't know.
1: Oh, you had a map.
0: The one that I couldn't read. What's that South American magic realism?
1: Umberto Eco?
0: No, he's
1: Italian.
0: Yeah.
1: Need a book expert is what we need, James.
0: I'll find out. But there's a famous 100 Years of Solitude.
1: Oh.
0: That guy.
1: Yes.
0: And everyone's got virtually the same name with slight variations.
1: Oh, God.
0: Yeah, that defeated me. But I got through War and Peace. But I have never heard of the Kreutzer.
1: Kreutzer. Let me help you out with that. Kreutzer, yeah. So Kreutzer was a person. He was a violinist, and Beethoven ultimately dedicated one of his violin sonatas to this guy, Kreutzer. There was an original dedicatee planned. Beethoven was great mates with this guy, Bridgetower. And Bridgetower was a fantastic... He was a biracial violinist, actually, in Europe during Beethoven's life. So a bit of an unusual creature for the times, and he was brilliant. But there's a legend that goes that Beethoven and Bridgetower fell out over a woman, and so he changed his mind. So it's not known as the Bridgetower Sonata, it's the Kreutzer Sonata. Ironically, Kreutzer never played the piece. But Tolstoy's book from 1889, The Kreutzer Sonata, deals with themes of love and jealousy, and actually there's a murder in the end. So, the music is very appropriate.
0: Often in books, the murder comes at the beginning, but fair enough. He's an artist.

0: Ken Lang's with us, and we're discussing music that is mentioned in books, novels, mainly, but no reason why it can't be in a non-fiction book, the combination of fiction, biography, but that has music as a central part of it. If you want to make a suggestion, 0467 922 702 is the text and the phone. 1-300-222-702. Maggie says, the author Stig Abel, crime series, has music throughout his books and lists the music at the end of the story. That's good when they do that, isn't it?
1: You can, yeah, very helpful. A CD accompanying would be even better, I would suggest.
0: Exactly. Violin and cello are a recurring theme in Patrick O'Brien, Aubrey Maturin series from Tom. I have a vague memory of that happening, that you could buy the odd book that had an attached CD at some point. I'm sure you couldn't do it anymore, but
1: Definitely. Well, like children's picture books of things like Sanson's Carnival of the Animals, it makes so much more sense if you've got the music there to listen to as you're looking at these pages of an aquarium or a swan or an elephant or whatever it is. But my colleague actually at ABC Classic, Ed LeBrock, he's written a couple of books, and one of them, and I'm going to have to dredge the name up, Whole Notes, I think it was, that had a CD accompanying, because he's talking about the music throughout, and you want to know what he's talking about with your ears as well as your eyes.
0: Someone says, love Gabriel Garcia Marquez and have read 100 Years of Solitude twice, but do admit it's a bit of a slog. But like Shakespeare, it's worth it. Fair enough. I feel suitably chastened.
1: There you go, Marquez. Yeah, that was the name.
0: But reading is such a quiet thing. To have the perfect author-curated playlist in the background would be wonderful.
1: Oh, yeah, a depth, another sort of lens through which to experience the whole thing. Like, I think it's just a life-enhancing activity. Although I struggle to read and listen to music at the same time because my attention is completely split.
0: Right. Yeah, I wonder for you. So I often listen to classical music as background, but you probably see that as the devil's work.
1: No, not at all. Like it I would prefer that to them playing it in bus shelters to disperse youths, James, which has been a strategy adopted by some local councils, not naming names.
0: Surely it's the wrong genre for that.
1: Classical for dispersing music. young people.
0: I don't know.
1: No, they run screaming from the bus interchange.
0: That's a shame.
1: I think so.
0: If you want to get me out of one. Bit of heavy metal. Although I'm going to play you some heavy metal later.
1: Okay.
0: And I'm pretty sure you're going to hate it as much as me, but there's a good reason for it. But tell us about the March of the Women.
1: Yeah, so this is a piece written by a British composer, Ethel Smyth, and she was a suffragette. She was championing women's rights. And there's a book called Quartet, which I read only last year. It was only published in 24. How four women changed the musical world. And it's a biographical tracing of the lives of Rebecca Clarke, Dorothy Howell, Doreen Carwithen and Ethel Smyth. Now, Ethel had been arrested for throwing rocks in a protest at one point, and she was in jail in Holloway Prison in 1912. This piece, The March of the Women, was already out in the world, but she was rallying the troops, and there was an eyewitness account of Ethel leaning out her jail cell window or past the bars, waving a toothbrush as a baton and getting the whole courtyard to sing this piece.
0: Oh, how wonderful. Go, Ethel.

0: rousing stuff.
1: Oh, look, I would so love to meet Ethel Smythe. I think she would have been a force to reckon with.
0: Exactly. Someone reminds us that Tim Winton assembled a double CD to accompany his novel Dirt Music. And Ross has a question for you, Jen. Sherlock Holmes plays his violin when he's deep in thought. I wonder if Jen knows what music he's playing.
1: Oh, no, but I'll take that on notice and I'll come back to you. That's a really interesting question. I imagine it would be Bach, because Bach is music for contemplation.
0: Mm. And solving.
1: And solving, yeah, murders.
0: Yeah. Next time you need to solve a murder, get some Bach on. What's next?
1: Well, look, this is the last of my music-inspired literature suggestions, and I think literature might be a slightly loose term when it comes to Jilly Cooper. But I read the only one of her trashy novels that I've ever read was the one from 1996, Appassionata, because it captures – it's all about an orchestra, a fictional orchestra, the Rutminster Symphony, and the lead character, the protagonist, whose nickname is Appassionata, which is a musical term for passionately, Abigail Rosen. She's a violinist. I think she suffers an injury, and so she turns to conducting, but she's trying to wrangle this Rutminster Symphony Orchestra into some kind of shape. And they go on tour, and you know the saying, what goes on tour stays on tour. Mm. And all the cliches are there. Like the harpist is really demure and she knits her way through the rehearsals, and the horn players

0: first name is Viking. Like, it's just, nice. It's such a page turner and a really dirty treasure pleasure.
1: And you enjoyed it too. I know you did.
0: I did. Yeah.
1: There's nothing wrong with that. You don't have to be highbrow all the time. This is A Hero's Life by Strauss, by the way.

0: More books that have a big musical component. Paul Kelly's book, How to Make Gravy, A to Z, of course. Someone suggests A Clockwork Orange.
1: Yes.
0: Of course, we're classical music. Wasn't he sensitised to hate classical music?
1: Yeah,
0: or something?
1: They used Beethoven's Choral Symphony, The Ode to Joy, forced him to watch Ultraviolence to his favourite piece of music, to the ninth. And so it was like conditioning, training, a bit like Pavlov's dogs, that when he heard the music, he would feel really ill. And so he was kind of robbed of his favourite thing.
0: Bill says, in regards to the councils playing classical music to deter youths from loitering, classical music was the background of the gang in Clockwork Orange, yes. But someone else says that, I was most offended to have Beethoven being played in a public toilet whilst in Fremantle recently. So disrespectful. Someone else suggests that the book The Commitments by Roddy Doyle should have been sold with the soundtrack CD. Most Nick Earls books are built around an album, like Zigzag Street, featured lots about the lead character's relationship with the Queen Is Dead album by The Smiths from Dermot. It's very detailed. Can I tell you mine? You're going to hate it, though.
1: Please. Is this where the thrash comes in?
0: Yeah. And I got to say, it's music I hate as well, but it's one of my favourite books. It is the biography of the band Motley Crue, who were a hair metal band who created, in my opinion, truly awful music in the 80s. But Tommy Lee was in them, Nikki Sixx, a couple others. They all had the most amazing
1: hair,
0: drug-addled lives, ups and downs. Tommy Lee married Pamela Anderson.
1: Yep.
0: And he was almost the least dramatic of them.
1: Oh,
0: it was
1: wow.
0: extraordinary. But they made one great move, and that was to get this American writer called Neil Strauss, to write their autobiography, which is basically comes from them each telling their story and told in, you know, Tommy and it's his bit, and then Nikki and it's his bit and whatever. Yeah. And it's the most amazing, compelling book and thank goodness it didn't come with a CD, because this is just a part of their music. So it's amazing how a band that makes music that bad could have created a book that compelling.
1: Well, it's interesting, isn't it? I mean, the people behind the music, do you just like draw a line under liking them as people because you don't like their taste in music? Or is that a bit sort of monocultural and too narrow-minded?
0: Yeah, it's very interesting, isn't it? I mean, it was funny. I saw Paul McCartney on Saturday Night Live the other night. And, of course, like many, many, many people, I love his music. He wasn't very good in sketches, but but the fact that he was Paul McCartney at age 83 acting in a sketch, he didn't have to be.
1: No, it's probably enough.
0: He just had to stand there. Well, it is, to me, strange in this world that novelists, you know, the world we live in today, that novelists aren't, releasing playlists that go with their latest novel. They're available
1: on
0: Spotify, etc., or Classic FM.
1: Or maybe they are, James, and you and I just aren't quite the right demographic to know about it.
0: maybe. Someone says the recent series
1: Wagner? Yep.
0: Well, no, because I think it's a character. Well, it might be Wagner.
1: Oh, could be a Wagner.
0: Yeah, it could be. It features David Mitchell, but the music samples a VR number of classical pieces. That's from Simone.
1: Yeah, okay.
0: VR, what does that mean? Very random.
1: Yeah.

0: hard, isn't it?
1: Virtual reality.
0: Oh, yeah, good. Who knows? Yeah, yeah.
1: James, before I go, can I just do a quick plug? You have, I think, 3 days left. You and your listeners have 3 days left to submit your votes in this year's ABC Classic 100.
0: Yes.
1: Greatest of all time. And I have to say, I've been fed, like drip-fed a few teasers.
0: Yes.
1: To get some passion behind the final push. Top five over the weekend changed quite dramatically, apparently, and there are only 23 votes separating those pieces that are in second and third place. Gosh. So your vote really does count.
0: Your vote matters. It's a practice for democracy.
1: Yep. We've seen an uptick in, I would say, Gen Z and millennials voting, because film soundtracks are tracking upwards towards the pointy end. Opera is vying with opera. They're all bunched up in one part of the countdown. I don't know where. And we've very happily got 8 Australian composers in the greatest of all time countdown. So that's fantastic.
0: That's great.
1: Really great. We'd love more, or we'd love them really, you know, up the very, very tight, hotly contested end of the countdown. But really, really proud of Aussies for getting behind their own. So head to the ABC Classic website. You've got until Thursday after Drive finishes to get your votes in.
0: And at a time where around the world democracy is under threat, surely we have to exercise the muscle. And whenever we have an opportunity to vote,
1: that's it.
0: To
1: yes.
0: cast a well-intentioned vote, we should take that and ingrain it as a habit.
1: Yes.
0: So that those trying to bring down democracy wither away.
1: I don't know if you're pitching for a job in politics or on ABC Classic, but you're welcome to our broad church, James, anytime.
0: Thank you. Do you think it breaches the ABC charter to, like, you know, like you're not supposed to tell people to buy into political? Am I allowed to say democracy? We should be more democratic, or will that be someone complaining about that?
1: I think we probably want to represent democracy on behalf of the ABC to Australian people, yes, because we don't want to end up like the rest.
0: Exactly. By the way, Mark is trying to square the circle on Sherlock Holmes. Sherlock Holmes did indeed play Bach on a Stradivarius.
1: Yes.
0: He bought for 55 shillings, which doesn't sound like a lot. Stradivarius, are they still the most expensive type of violin?
1: Yeah, that's clearly a work of fiction.
0: Right. A few million these days?
1: Yes, absolutely.
0: Okay. Someone says, I can't stand Jimmy Barnes. Well, but then they go on. Oh, sorry. No, they don't say that. I can't stand Jimmy Barnes' music, but loved his autobiography and admire him so with 3 O's much for the struggle to get his life back on track. But I'm glad to say he didn't come with the book. And speaking of, can I say, Jen, I believe I'm the only person in the world who got into Bob Dylan through his book. So he wrote a kind of a part autobiography, 5 episodes of his life, maybe 10, 15 years ago, called Chronicles. And I read that and I never really been into his music. And after he read that, I read that, I listened to all his music. So
1: interesting.
0: Music can lead to, I mean, they can, you know.
1: Well, that's exactly the reverse engineering that we're talking about today, James. I might do the same, because I have to say Bob Dylan has not really floated my boat to date.
0: Left you cold. There's also an amazing, I also did the same thing with Neil Young, who probably leaves you feeling the same way.
1: Yes, possibly colder.
0: Possibly colder. Like Bob Dylan, except even colder. Thank you very much. Thank you very much, Jen. Always great to have you on.
1: Thanks, James. Chat soon.
0: Jen Lang.
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0: Great to have you company. I think we should do greatest 100, top 100 music, says someone, that isn't Beethoven, as he always seems to win. Really? You think he's going to beat Mozart? I think Clarinet in A Major by Mozart is a supreme classical piece. And also I think it's won one of these before. Claire Bowditch's biography is based around an album, says someone, and includes a phrase she sings from each song. At the beginning, it includes a phrase that she sings from each song at the beginning of each chapter in her listen edition. Oh, that's very nice. It would be lovely, wouldn't it? Fantastic.
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1: Don't forget, in about an hour's time, we want to hear your thoughts on beards, moustaches and other facial hair, whether you have them, don't have them, or perhaps live with someone and have views on theirs. Also the variations, your soul patches, your goatees, and most intriguingly, the one I really want to get to the bottom of is the beard with no moustache. It's such an interesting and unique look, and I'm just wondering what motivates it. So we'll be talking about that in depth at 2:30.
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1: Great to have your company if you're just joining us. Coming out in about half an hour's time, an episode of I Don't Get It, where between us we will try and sort out all the little mysteries of the world. A couple we will have on the go today are, why do women tend to pull off a jumper by crossing their arms and reaching down to their waist and pulling up, whereas men go back over their shoulders and kind of pull it over their head? What's going on with that? And another I don't get it we've got today is, why should you never eat chicken pink, you know, if it's not cooked right through? But duck, which, you know, not a million miles away from chicken, they're fine, apparently, to eat pink. So they're the sort of things we're interested in for I Don't Get It. Little everyday mysteries. And think of one. If you can, share it with us after 2 o'clock, but straight after the news, some recommendations, and then our new segment, Random Radio, where we just want to hear from someone, from a listener, from one of you, perhaps from you in particular, who is happy to share a little bit about themselves. So you can call in now if you are, and basically I'll interview for a little while, but you can pick the topic, and I'll tell you what the topics are now. Somewhere interesting you lived, a turning point in your life, what you did on the weekend, hard to go wrong with that, your childhood dream, something about your hobbies, a big accomplishment, or something you regret. You can pick it. We'll talk about it for a couple of minutes, and that'll be it. If you want to be that person, you can call now on 1-300-222-702. Let's get the latest news headlines, though. Very good afternoon to Rhiannon Solomon-Marin.
3: Good afternoon, James. The ASIO Director General has been giving evidence at the Royal Commission on Anti-Semitism and Social Cohesion as the hearings resume. Mike Burgess is among five witnesses scheduled for today as the inquiry shifts its focus to the circumstances surrounding the Bondi terror attack. Senior members of the Australian Federal Police and New South Wales Police are also fronting the commission today. More than 100 people have been arrested during a two-day operation targeting assaults and sexual offences on the rail network. Police say victims include men, women and children aged between 13 and 59 who were attacked on trains and at railway stations from inner Sydney to the Blue Mountains. And the cost of posting a letter could be about to increase to $1.85. The ACCC has announced it doesn't plan to object to Australia Post's proposal to raise the price of a stamp by 15 cents later this year. The consumer watchdog is now seeking public comment before making a final decision. And there'll be more news at 2.
0: The ABC Newcastle website is a great way to catch up on a story you might have missed.

0: You said it like you, like you.
1: Sounded so enthusiastic, didn't I?
0: Yeah.
2: So my recommendation. So this week I have been thinking a lot about how like the internet is like a kind of scary and time sucky and I don't know, gross place sometimes. But yes. I miss like the old internet, like when I first started going online and it was like fun and cool and you discover cute things and I don't know, and like talk to your friends in like a nice way. But so there's a couple of websites that I've found that I think are quite nice and fun for people to use. And one is called Your AI Slop Bores Me.
0: Good.
2: So
0: I like it already.
2: It's kind of like a revolt against ChatGPT. And instead of a computer answering your questions, it's another human who's like pretending to be, or I guess like LARPing as AI.
0: What does LARPing mean?
2: I can't even remember what live action role play. That's what LARPing means.
0: Oh.
2: Yeah.
0: So someone would say, what's a good itinerary for a 10-day holiday in France?
2: Yeah.
0: And then if you were being that, you'd just write one for them.
2: Yes. So you ask a question or you can answer a question. And you get like two kind of like free questions to ask AI in inverted commas. And then you have to LARP as the AI to get credits to ask more questions.
0: So AI stands for an individual.
2: Yeah.
0: It's a bit like I Don't Get It, isn't it?
2: It is kind
0: of,
2: yeah.
0: Questions, answers.
2: Yeah.
0: So have you participated as a question or an answer?
2: I've done both.
0: Okay.
2: So I asked it earlier today. I asked, why are cats' tongues rough? And then the AI said, no, only dogs go rough, cats go meow.
0: See, artificial intelligence wouldn't be that funny.
2: No, exactly.
0: That's a person.
2: Yeah, that's
0: nice.
2: A person.
0: I like that.
2: And then people asked me, like I had to answer a couple of questions and what did they say? I can't remember now. You can draw things. So someone asked me to draw a horse wearing a cowboy hat. Mm. So I like drew a horse and then someone asked me something else, which I can't remember now.
0: That'd be fun.
2: It's really fun. Oh, they asked me what the best insect is. That's right.
0: What did you say?
2: I said the orchid mantis because it's like a praying mantis, but it looks like an orchid. It's really beautiful.
1: Question, did you have to Google that insect?
2: I did.
0: They didn't ask you the big question we were grappling with a couple of weeks ago, if an insect was human size, which would be the best and worst to fight.
2: See, that's the perfect question actually to ask on this website.
0: Yeah.
2: Yeah.
0: Okay.
2: It's just a lot of fun, you know, like just go on there and ask anything and you just like, I don't know, connecting with other people and you don't know who the other person is that's answering the question or anything. Mm. It's just a lot of fun.
0: Great.
1: What's it called again?
2: Your AI slop bores me.
1: All right.
0: By the way, I love the fact that when you're doing recommendations, you stand up very straight with your arms crossed behind your back like you're delivering a school report. It's excellent.
2: It's just comfortable.
0: Yeah, yeah.
2: It's a nice place to rest my hand, my arms. I also have one other website.
0: Yeah.
2: It's called windowswap.com and you go on and it's like a random window. Someone set up a camera in like their living room or their kitchen or whatever.
0: Uh-oh.
2: And you look out the window of where they live.
0: Oh.
2: So it's like you can look out. I looked out at how do you pronounce it? Saskatoon in Canada, Moscow in Taiwan, Moldova, Kenya, like they're all over the world and you're just looking outside somebody's window out onto the street.
0: Oh, the other one that Lucy does is street tours. So do you know about them?
2: I've heard of it, yeah.
0: Like you can just follow someone who's walking down the streets of Paris or Rome or probably anywhere in the world and it's not like being there, but it's a bit like being there. You know, you're going around the corners and... Well, they've got the camera.
2: Yeah.
0: You're watching it on your screen, but you're exploring it with them.
1: Right.
2: I used to watch those actually to fall asleep. There used to be these ones. I don't know. I haven't watched them in ages, but like a guy would just be like wearing a hat camera walking around rainy Chicago and I'd find it super relaxing and it would send me to sleep. Yeah.
0: Hi, James O'Loughlin, producers. Text addressed to you. Can you tell me what's happened to Jimmy Thompson's Flat Chat segment?
2: Oh, it's been moved to a Wednesday at 1:30.
0: Jimmy had to move.
2: Yes.
0: We didn't shunt him.
2: No.
0: His request.
2: He had to move because he's teaching.
0: Yeah. So that'll be on this Wednesday, I think.
2: That's right.
0: Yeah. 2 days' time. Hang on in there. He got you covered. Mm. Now, have we got

0: Before we get on to with Rebecca, have we got someone for Random Radio yet?
1: Not yet.
2: I have to go out, actually.
0: All right. So we want someone, after we finish with this business, in 5 or 10 minutes' time, this is our new segment, Random Radio, and it's basically the philosophy behind it is that we've all got stories to tell. They don't have to be, you know, most incredible stories in the world, but we're all interesting. So basically we just want anyone who wants to have a chat with me about a while, and we will empower you, but I'll give you 6 topics and you can pick one of them. And I'm just going to ask you questions about it. So the topics for this week are somewhere interesting you've lived, or a turning point in your life, or what you did on the weekend, or your childhood dream, or something about a hobby you have, a big accomplishment, or something you regret. That's actually 7. So you can pick the topic. Call up now on 1-300-222-702 and you can be interviewed on radio.
3: It's perfect if you've never been able to think of something for a talkback, but you just think you're a relatively interesting person.
0: Yeah.
3: Yeah. Want to have a chat?
0: You don't have to be that interesting. Like, none of us are that interesting.
3: Everyone's interesting in their own way, aren't they?
0: That's right.
3: That's what we discovered last week.
0: Everyone's interesting.
3: Yeah.
0: Yeah, yeah. All right, Ella, what are you?
3: No, you go first.
0: So call now 1-300-222-702. Okay, I have 2 things to recommend.
3: All right.
0: One is the sitcom Hacks, which has only got 1 episode left in its 6-series thingo. But, you know, it's all there on some streaming platform, and it is about an old school comedian and the young female writer who works with her. I'm a bit late to the party. I'm just catching up with my family. And I love it because it's about the insides of showbiz, the insides of comedy. The writing's really good. It's really funny. It's about the kind of the ups and downs and the ego and narcissism, but also the art of showbiz and comedy, and it's just reaching an incredible climax where I don't know what will happen, but it's really good, really
3: funny. It's very funny. Yeah. We're all watching it here.
0: Oh, I thought you winced.
3: No.
0: Oh, good.
3: I loved it. It's on Stan.
0: Yeah.
3: It's very good. You know the highlights in it, they're the PR people who work for the main character. They're hilarious.
0: Yeah.
3: There's like Tweedledum and Tweedledee characters who are just terrible at their job but also somehow amazing at it.
0: Mm.
3: Yeah, very funny. Laugh a minute.
0: You're a much better reviewer than me. And the other one is going to the library. So I've done it twice in the last 3 weeks on Saturday morning. I go with my daughter. But, I'm not saying my recommendation isn't go to the library with my daughter, Nita. It's just go to the library because, I don't know, I had some work to do and so did she. And we got there at 9:55. And this big gate goes up at 10, right? Mm. And everyone, like, people are so keen to get their favourite seat, they duck under the gate. And I was saying to Nina, roll, you know, when it was just up 30 centimetres, but she didn't roll. And we, you know, we raced upstairs and got nice seats by the window in little booths. And I was so productive there but also peaceful, and it just felt lovely and nice and had all these, I don't know. I mean, I never think back at when I was at school at uni and think, gosh, I had some good times in the library. But just that feeling of focused peace and nothing can interrupt me. And, you know, sometimes there's some students, you know, giggling and whispering a little bit too close. But even then I could have put in my earpods and I didn't. And I just soaked up the vibe, got heaps done and felt happy and peaceful.
3: Do you think it's something about feeling like you're being watched by others that makes you more productive?
0: Well, I was in a booth that looked out into a window. So no, but I think that is part of it, actually. Mm. I think the whole, it does feel like the collective is greater than the whole. Like we're all there, and even though none of us are even acknowledging each other, somehow we're all helping each other by creating that fire. Does that make sense?
3: Yeah. I used to go to these lock-ins when I was studying for my HSE. The local library would, I mean, I'm sure you could get out if you wanted to, but they would lock you in the library for a few hours with everyone else also studying, and you'd be so productive. For me, it's the fact that if I'm scrolling on my phone, everyone can see. They can see whether you're working or not, so you're a bit self-conscious.
0: Yeah.
3: And I agree with that recommendation.
0: And also, Nina said, I only want to go for 2 hours. And so at midday, I said, do you want to go? And she went, I could do another hour.
3: In a
0: flow.
3: I was
0: like, yes. Yeah. And I was like, good on you. I was psyched. So, yeah. What's your recommendation?
3: I actually have a song to recommend this week.
0: Great.
3: So it's actually a song by someone somewhat related to me. Have you heard of Shirley Barrett? She's a screenwriter, director. She was behind Love Serenade.
0: Oh, yeah.
3: Yeah. She's an incredible woman. She's actually

0: actually my partner's late auntie.
1: Okay.
0: Yeah, she died a few years ago, and everything I've heard about her from the family is just that she was larger than life, incredible, so talented. And last night, bored, looking for something to do, I went on a deep dive into interviews with her on YouTube and actually discovered that in just after high school, she'd set up a band. She wasn't really the best singer, but thought, hey, I'd like to go on TV. And so she met up with some friends, made a band, and then in 1982, she ended up on Countdown. Do you remember the ABC television program?
1: Do I remember it?
0: Yeah.
1: Yeah.
0: Okay, well, I wasn't born
1: before
0: yet,
1: the Canberra Raiders existed. What do you think my weekends were about?
0: Molly Meldrum.
1: Waiting for Countdown.
0: Yeah. So they ended up on Countdown. They did super well. The music did well for a couple of weeks and then kind of vanished.
1: I've heard of this band.
0: Have you?
1: Yeah, the Fruit Pastels.
0: And look, we're going to play it. But if you can go to listen to it on, watch it on YouTube, she is just the best performer,
1: yeah,
0: Shirley.
1: Right.
0: It's like a mixture of Elvis Presley, Freddie Mercury. I'm giving her a high praise.
1: Wow,
0: she's a bit of
1: sure.
0: Sinead O'Connor, but she's got her legs moving. I read about it. She's wearing this yellow dress that apparently she bought in an op shop. It was a bridesmaid's dress. And she's just a cool chick.
1: And then she went on to direct movies and stuff.
0: Yeah.
1: That's amazing.
0: Write books. Did it all.
1: Shirley Barrett, Fruit Pastels. Do you want to say anything else about it?
0: It's called Don't Ever Want to See You Again.
1: I bet I know it.

0: The Fruit Bastilles never want to see his face again.
1: That was the Fruit Bastilles on Countdown. I remember that song. Came out in 1982. I reckon I used to listen on 2XX radio in Sydney. In Canberra. Shirley Barrett, who went on to become a film director and Love Serenade and other films, and a producer, Ella's partner's late aunt. Time now for Random Radio, where we hear a little bit about the life of someone. Peter, g'day.
2: Hello.
1: Thank you very much for being the second ever, it's not a contestant because there's no competition, but participant in Random Radio.
2: God. Second ever. The first one, I hope the first one's not that much better than me because I could be boring.
1: No. We're all interesting. We're all boring at different types. So you can pick your category. These are the categories. Somewhere interesting you've lived, a turning point in your life, what you did on the weekend, your childhood dream, something about hobbies, a big accomplishment, or something you regret. Which category do you want?
2: Some of those categories may be a big accomplishment.
1: Yeah, okay, good. Now, don't tell me anything. Don't tell me anything. I don't want any hints. So, Peter, tell me about a big accomplishment in your life.
2: Well, I started horse riding when I was 11.
1: Yeah.
2: We lived in Newcastle.
1: Yep.
2: Horses went past my front door. And for some reason, I said to my parents, I'd like to do that. There was a pack of riders from a little place called Tracy's Riding School. They used to ride scruffy ponies bareback round the streets. And I said, I want to do that. So my parents put my pocket money up from 20 cents a week to 50 cents a week.
1: Yeah.
2: So I paid for my riding. So I went riding round the streets. I then went to riding camp a year later, rode in a saddle for a week. Went back and rode bareback for another year, I had a saddle. Went back to the riding camp. They said to me, how often have you ridden in a saddle since last time? I said, I haven't.
1: Yeah. And just let me stop you there. So when you say you were riding bareback, it sounds like you lived in the town of Newcastle. So where were you doing that?
2: Around the streets.
1: Right.
2: There was a pack. You used to bring the horses. It was rough as. You used to bring the horses from Hexham, which is sort of a low-lying area just outside Newcastle. You used to bring the horses from there in a truck, and they were overloaded in the truck. And then he'd hire them out to kids from, there was an old bakery of stables in the junction, and he'd hire them out 50 cents a ride, and away you'd go.
1: And were you teaching yourself, were you just walking, or were you teaching yourself to trot and canter and gallop?
2: Everything. Everything. Yeah? Well, not gallop so much because it was the streets.
1: Yeah.
2: But there, at the end of the ride, there was this, up beside the junction school, there was like a grassy footpath. We used to walk up and canter back because the horses would stop at the gate. We learned that. And one of the girls there saw that I could sit on a horse quite nice because I was tall and skinny. You look all right on a horse when you're tall and skinny.
1: Apparently. Okay, I didn't know that.
2: And probably a bit supple.
1: Mm.
2: And I kind of had a...
1: That's probably why Tom Cruise doesn't do westerns. Yeah, sorry, go on.
2: Many, many reasons.
1: Yeah,
2: but that could be one of them. Yeah, anyway. So then the next year I went there, and then within 3 years, on a horse that I rode of a weekend, I went to the Australian Championships, and as a maybe 16-year-old, I won the Australian Championships by beating 90 adults, winning the...
1: What?
2: The heat, the semi-final and the final.
1: Well, what did you have to do? Like, what sort of riding? Speed or?
2: It was dressage.
1: Okay.
2: Yeah, at my level.
1: That's not jumping, is it? That's like doing ballet.
2: No, it's like poncing around in a sand arena dressed up.
1: Right.
2: Like Snoop Dogg was doing, saying they're crip walking and stuff like that.
1: No, I don't really, it's not a reference that resonates with me, but do you mean they're going sideways and they're doing high steps and all that?
2: Just dressage means training.
1: Okay.
2: So there's different levels. So this was at a lower level, but you just work your way through by training them. And, I won at the Australian Championships when I was 16.
1: Amazing.
2: Adults, and won $10.
1: $10, which was a lot in those days, as you have to say.
2: No, it wasn't. It was never a lot.
1: Oh, it was never a lot.
2: It wasn't there.
1: Was there a song and dance about it at school? Were people impressed?
2: No.
1: No.
2: No, my parents didn't even come and see it because
1: really?
2: They thought it was too far. So for me, it was a bit tough because,
1: yeah?
2: because I was young, because I was on a fairly ordinary-looking horse that won all the time, not because he was fancy, but because he had a great temperament, and I practiced and I trained, and I ended up being a school principal. And the things that I did as a school principal were introduce kids to so many different things, whether it be art, music, sport, science, whatever. And I give them opportunities to try and find out what floated their boat, because I'm still in the horses and I turn 70 next year and I'm still in that life. None of my family are. And
1: So do you reckon this experience you had with winning the dressage competition when you were just 16, teaching yourself basically to ride, has kind of set you up when you're a principal to... You know, make you realise the importance of trying new things, things you might not be good at, pushing yourself out into the unknown?
2: Several things. Because I was criticised as a rider because they didn't like me winning. I couldn't go up to the scoreboard often because of the behaviour. So I learnt that success wasn't working for me, which was bad. But I also learnt I don't want anyone else to feel isolated. I don't want anyone else to not do something. And as a principal and as a teacher, no kid in my class or school would ever be told you can't do that or you're just as bad as this. They'd be encouraged to do what they like, and I would provide them with opportunities just in case something random they found floated their boat or was actually what they were, what was inside them and born to do. Because my mum always said to me, well, there's something about you. Dogs, children and horses love you.
1: There you go. That's nice. Three things.
2: Yeah. The three things. And what's the same about all of those three things is they know what's coming out from your heart. They know how genuine you are.
1: Right.
2: And that's why they use horses as therapy sometimes, because if you're not calm and authentic with them, they won't come near you. They sense it. They sense your heart rate going up and tension within two beats.
1: Right. Hey, Peter, look, thank you very much for that. That was very interesting hearing about a big accomplishment that you have done, winning a national competition dressage on a horse, even though you just kind of started teaching yourself a couple of years before at the age of 16 and winning $10, which if you invested then, it'd be worth nearly $1,000 now. But I'm glad you corrected me when I said it was a lot of money in those days and... He said, no, it was still not much, particularly not for winning a a national competition. $10 isn't much. And before we go, Louise says the best description of dressage I've ever heard: poncing around on a hall horse, all dressed up. And someone says, love listening. I love listening to Peter's story as he is my dressage instructor. So thank you very much, Peter. Lovely to talk to you. That was Random Radio. And this is the Bangles.

0: That's the Bengals coming up to 2 o'clock news. After it, I don't get it. If there's anything you don't get about the world, let us know. 0467 922 702. Phone 1300 222 702.
1: Rhiannon Solomon Marin with ABC News. Australia's top spy chief has told the Royal Commission on Anti-Semitism and Social Cohesion resourcing for his organisation was sufficient to deal with threats to Australia at the time of the Bondi terror attack. The inquiry has been told ASIO shifted its main focus from counter-terrorism to foreign interference in 2022 because the terror threat had declined due to the collapse of the Islamic State Caliphate. The national terrorism threat level was then upgraded in August 2024 from possible to probable. ASIO Director General Mike Burgess has told the Commission resources at his agency were stretched, but all serious matters continued to be investigated.
2: Even during that time, when my officers were working really hard, we were not actually leaving serious matters untreated or uninvestigated. And that's the matters before us, of course. Again, I'd stress, we are not all seeing and all knowing.
1: Police have announced a $1 million reward for information over the murders of two women in Newcastle 26 years ago. Blake Doyle reports.
3: The bodies of 32-year-old Susan Kay and 37-year-old Joanne Tetron were found by police on the 17th of May 2000 at a home on Doran Street, Carrington. It's alleged the women were bludgeoned to death a week earlier. Despite extensive investigations, there have been no arrests. A 2003 coronial inquest recommended the matter be reviewed by the homicide unit. Police say that review was finalised last year and say there are new forensic leads. A previous $100,000 reward has now been upgraded to $1 million. Anyone with information is urged to come forward.
1: The Federal Health Minister says an investigation into the Northern Territory's diphtheria outbreak will be needed down the track. The ABC has confirmed a man in his early 60s with pre-existing heart issues has become the second person to die from the infectious disease. The Australian Centre for Disease Control has recorded at least 242 cases this year, an outbreak 30 times larger than the next biggest on record. Minister Mark Butler has been asked if he thinks the outbreak is a public health failing.
4: Something clearly has gone wrong here, having an outbreak that is so big compared to the historical position of a disease that most developed countries have largely consigned to the dustbin of history, does mean we have to examine what has gone wrong here.
1: Several independent MPs have ruled out forming a new centrist political party to help counter the rise of One Nation. Independents Zali Steggall and Allegra Spender have confirmed talks are underway about formalising the alliance between the so-called Teals, with Sophie Scomps open to the idea. But Kate Chaney and Monique Ryan have ruled themselves out, along with four other independents in the lower house. One of them, Helen Haynes, says she'll remain a community independent.
5: I mean, let a thousand blossoms bloom. If people want to talk about forming more formal allegiances through a party, you know, go your hardest. So, you know, there's a lot of speculation about this this week. It's not something for me, but it may be something for other people.
1: China has launched a spacecraft with three astronauts heading to its space station, including one who's expected to stay for a year. The much-anticipated blast-off comes as Beijing prepares for its first crewed moon landing by 2030. Its American rival NASA is aiming to land astronauts on the lunar surface in 2028. One of the astronauts aboard the Shenzhou 23 is scheduled to stay at the Tiangong space station for a year in what would be one of the world's longest single stays in space. Shortly after, or shortly before leaving Earth rather, 23-year-old Lai Ka-ying, the only female astronaut aboard, said she was excited.
6: I feel great and I can feel everyone's enthusiasm. China's space station, here I come.
1: In sport, Brazilian surfer Italo Ferreira has beaten Australian Morgan Sibilic in the men's final of the New Zealand Pro. Hawaii's Carissa Moore defeated American Sawyer Lindblad in the women's final. It's Moore's first victory on the tour since becoming a mother last year. The event resumed after being put on hold when an official photographer was bitten on the foot in an apparent sea lion attack. The Australian, Ed Sloan, was taken to hospital for treatment with minor puncture wounds. To the weather, scattered showers across the coast and adjacent ranges and the far west, isolated showers elsewhere, the chance of a storm in the west. In Sydney, showers this afternoon with light winds. There's a warning for large and powerful surf. Showers again tomorrow, tops of 23 degrees in the city, 22 in the west. Further ahead, a shower or two Wednesday, a possible storm on Thursday. 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
0: Great to have you company. Coming up a little bit later this hour, an afternoon show deep dive into male facial hair, not just beards and moustaches, but the quirky variations on them. Beards with no moustaches, the one I find most intriguing. Then there's lamb chop sideburns, the twirly moustache, the goatee, the soul patch, which is just like a random square of hair in the middle of your lower lip or just below the middle of your lower lip. So not only do we want to hear from people who grow them about their decisions why, we also want to hear from the people who are close to them, perhaps married or in a relationship with them, and what they think about all that hair on faces and whether there are better arrangements of it or not. And in particular, we want to know whether people who've had beards for a long time and then shaved them off have been recognised by friends and family when they have, or even the opposite, when they've gone away and grown something and perhaps people have treated them differently. But first, it's time for... Just the

0: I don't get it is our weekly exploration and destruction of mystery. How does it work? Well, there's so many things in the world that are confusing, so many things that we think we understand, but then when we look at them closer, we don't. So we examine the minutiae of life, find things that we don't quite understand, share them on this segment, and between all of us, we know almost everything, and usually we can sort them out. And if we can't, next week we'll get an expert to do it then. Perhaps it's best explained by way of example. So if you've got an I don't get it, or you can help with one that pops up, do let us know. The phone, 1-300-222-702, or the text 0467-922-702. Deborah, what don't you get?
1: Hello, James.
0: Hello.
1: I've never understood why men remove their sweaters by reaching over their shoulder and pulling the sweater off over their head, and we women fold our arms in front and pull our sweaters off that way.
0: I was aware of the two methods. I don't think I'd ever kind of realised that was so gender orientated. But that's your observation?
1: It's my observation, yes.
0: Mm. Interesting. So men just rip them off from behind. Women, are, I'd say, a more elegant.

0: way, wouldn't you? Crossing the arms and...
1: Maybe, but I think it could have something to do with looking after your hair. But I've been doing it since I was a child. My father did it when I was a child, and I wasn't taught to do it that way.
0: Yeah, okay.
1: Why do I do it?
0: Well, who knows? Who's got a theory? Let us know. Thank you very much, Deborah. For Deborah's I Don't Get It, the phone 1300 222 702, and the text 0467 922 702. Tim, what don't you get?
2: When you have a screw thread and when you turn on the tap or turn it off, it's always righty-tighty and lefty-loosey, so it's to turn it on and off.
0: Right.
2: Except when it comes to gas bottles on barbecues. So
0: are they the opposite?
2: Yes, in order to screw it on, you turn it anti-clockwise, and screw it off, you turn it clockwise. So I don't understand why that should be different for gas bottles and whether there's any other screws that are similar.
0: Particularly gas bottles seem a bad thing to make an exception to the rule to, because if you leave a tap, leaving a tap on isn't ideal. Screwing a screw the wrong way, you're going to work that out pretty quick. But if you're used to turning it one way and you turn it the other way for a gas bottle, that could be quite bad.
2: Yeah, that's a good point. Yeah.
0: Okay, we'll try and find out. Tim wants to know why taps, I've got to remember that, right, tight, taps and screws and many other things, right, tight, left, loose. Gas bottles the opposite. Seems like a bad idea, doesn't it? Another one we've got floating around the office today is chicken, don't eat them pink if they're cooked. Like if you cut through and the middle's pink, that's not good. But duck, which is also a white meat, albeit a richer one, and ducks aren't a million miles away from chickens, that is the preferred way of serving, apparently. Medium rare with a bit of pink in the middle. So why ducks okay to eat pink, but chickens not okay to eat pink? Mark, what don't you get?
3: Why, when you're cold, you're shivering, you get goosebumps?
0: Yeah, right. That's a great question.
3: And why do they call? Some people get them from being scared. They say, I've got goosebumps.
0: I get them from being scared. I do. Yeah. Helping?
3: I don't know.
0: Well, actually, if you think about cold, what you want to do is reduce the surface area exposed to the cold. It's creating more surface area, so you will cool down more quickly.
3: Unless the heat gets trapped between the goosebumps. They might be big goosebumps, huh?
0: Mine aren't that tight, yeah. Hey, that's a really good one, Mark. Thank you. We'll try and get an answer. So the four I don't get it's we've got on the go at the moment, feel free to add to them, is Deborah's, why do men take their jumper off by ripping it over their head, grabbing it at the back, whereas women cross their arms elegantly in front of them, grab the base at the front and lift. Number two, why can you eat duck pink when it's cooked but not chicken? Tim, why does everything screw tight right, left loose, except gas bottles are the opposite? Seems like a very bad exception, given that leaving a gas bottle on can be quite a bad thing. And Mark, why do you get goosebumps when scared or cold? Particularly given that goosebumps increase your surface area and will make you even colder. So there's no advantage. It doesn't, I don't think. If you can help with if you've got another question or you can help with an answer, call us on 1300 222 702 or text 0467 922 702. John, do you know about the gas bottles?
4: Yes, James, I believe I do.
0: Good.
4: It's basically a major safety feature. It's to make two fittings completely interoperable so that you can't put a left-handed thread gas bottle onto a right-handed thread natural air connection or any other sort of connection that mightn't be designed for a flammable gas. Acetylene bottles, LP gas bottles, most things like that always have left-hand threads, and they're still designed to turn off by turning clockwise. Like any tap, you turn it clockwise to turn it off, and turn it on, you turn it anti-clockwise, but the fittings themselves will only screw into a left-handed thread fitting, not a right-handed thread fitting.
0: Can you explain that? That sounded very credible, but can you explain that to

0: to me imagining that I'm eight. Because I didn't quite. I'm sure a lot of people got the technical aspect, but give me the technical aspect in a bit of a dumbed down version.
1: Well, it's basically you get a left-handed nut. I think everyone understands that. Yeah, most, yeah. You get a bolt, you screw it on. Right-handed thread, you screw it clockwise, looking at it. Whereas a left-handed thread, you screw it anti-clockwise, looking at it to put it on.
0: Right.
1: The same thing with a gas bottle. It's just so that you can't accidentally fit like a half-inch air compressor hose into a half-inch gas bottle.
0: Is it fair to say that strengthening the safety in that aspect actually might make it more likely that just some punter will leave it on because they've turned it the wrong way or not?
1: I think the opposite. I think we've become so complacent because familiarity breeds contempt. So we're used to turning something one way, and then when we turn something the opposite way, our brain goes, oh, that's different.
0: Right,
1: so we think about it more. Well, it does with me anyway, you know.
0: Yeah, yeah. Thank you very much, John. Very much appreciate that, and thank you for being patient with me. Cameron, hello.
2: Hello, James.
0: What can you help with? Gas bottles.
2: I had to buy a new outdoor heater the other day, and it required me to buy a new swap-and-go bottle because I had to. And it had a black top on it, and I was told they're all transitioning now to the gas bottle with a black top. I think the old ones had a green top. The black tops are righty tight, lefty loose.
0: Oh, so it's getting more confusing. Right.
2: Or more simpler, or simpler.
0: Yeah, well, yes. But I guess in the transition phase, there's a bit of a peak in risk of people doing it the wrong way. So anyone who's in that transition phase, take care.
2: Yes, because I do have both types at home.
0: Oh, boy. So
2: yes,
0: I reckon you should put a little, bit of masking tape with an arrow on it or something.
2: No, they've got a black top. New one's got a black top, and the old ones have a green or a grey or something.
0: Right.
2: So they've got two different colours.
0: There's no way I wouldn't get them confused. You're a better man than I. Thank you very much, Cameron. Good to hear from you. Keith, what can you help us with ducks and chicken?
3: I can.
0: Good, go ahead. So the I don't get it is, why can you eat duck cooked pink, but you can't eat chicken cooked pink?
3: Well, technically you can eat any fowl pink, and that includes duck, because they all contain potentially things like salmonella. But the way you learn in catering, certainly in Edinburgh, because I had a lot of European chefs, is that it looks better when you have pink. So I did my practicals in the army, so I had a lot of sergeant majors, and they wouldn't touch duck unless it was pink or pheasant. But the way you learn is that, well, it's not cooked. But the more I learned from other cultures and European cultures, is it can be pink. It's the internal temperature is the crucial thing. And it's just because we consume chicken, so we always go, oh, be careful, chicken. No, it's in any fowl. Can be dangerous, pheasant, duck.
0: But are you saying...
3: It's a presentation. It just looks nicer in duck than it does in chicken.
0: but it's got to be a particular temperature rather than particular colour to ensure that...
3: We spent 6 months just learning the theory and then shoved in the kitchen expecting to know what we're doing.
0: you fill me with confidence, Keith. I'm sure it'll all be all right. If there's any doubt about this one, we'll sort it out with Gary Kennedy, our food safety guy, on Thursday. What about goosebumps? Why do we get goosebumps when scared or cold? Tim, what do you think?
4: I think it doesn't really do anything for us now, but it's an animal thing. If you've got a lot of fur, so it stands the fur up on its end to give you more insulation. Thousands of years ago for us, but we don't really have hair anymore, so
0: Doesn't do anything for us. Surely we should have... we've evolved our big brains. Surely we should have evolved out of the goosebumps. Just don't get this world. I don't get it. This is I Don't Get It. If there's a question you need to be explained, that stumps you, that you don't get, something you don't get about the world, let us know. And if you can help with any answers, we need help with goosebumps for sure.

0: We need to know why they're there. Tim's had a go. We've got to work out the jumper thing. So Deborah was wondering why women take their jumper off by crossing their arms in front of them, grabbing the bottom and pulling. Men tend to just, you know, randomly reach over the back and pull it, and their shirt often rides up. Has that got something to do with it? If you can, you've got an idea and get it, you can help with an answer. 0467 922 702 is the text. The phone 1300 222 702. Melda, you know about jumpers?
1: Yes, I do, James. Recently sprained my shoulder, and I was the crossover, the front lady.
0: Yes.
1: But now I can't put my arm above my head. So I have to bend over and pull all my clothes, not just jumpers, all my clothes over my head, and it ruins your hairstyle.
0: Oh, so I see.
1: Went back to the laddie. It wrecks your hair, and it could even wreck your makeup.
0: Are you saying that men don't care about their hairstyle?
1: Well, they just go pat, pat, pat, and it's down. Yeah. Not with us.
0: Bit more complicated.
1: Bit more complicated.
0: Yeah, I see. So that must be irritating for you.
1: Oh, it's extraordinary and irritating. But anyway, getting better.
0: Thank you.
1: Wearing a sling all the time, so.
0: Oh, yeah. When will it be better?
1: Who knows? Mm. Everyone keeps saying, you've got a long while to go there, baby. Oh, for goodness sake.
0: It's a talking point, at least.
1: It's a talking point.
0: But you're sick of it now because everyone says, oh, how'd you do it? And you just don't want to tell them.
1: Oh, James, thank you. Yeah. Yes.
0: You should start making up untrue answers that are really exciting. You know, I had to rescue a child from a drain or something. You know, make each one more adventurous just to keep it interesting for you.
1: Yeah, well, it was digging up stupid past Balaam, you know, and I flew my arm backwards and broke my fall with my shoulder, you know. And but I could say, oh, I just wanted to flick, you know, a beetle off the inside of my windscreen.
0: Yeah. Or you could say, I tried to remove a jumper the wrong way. Don't let it happen to you. Here's a helpful pamphlet with explanations and diagrams. Good on you, Melvin. Really nice to talk to you. Someone adds to the goosebumps confusion. Simon, why do we get goosebumps when hearing really good music? That's true. Or really moving, or like in a moving bit in a filmer. I'm going to a film this afternoon, but I don't think it'll be moving. It's a new Star Wars film that has got approval ratings of not very high, but it's a family bonding thing. Bill, any thoughts on the jumper? Bill?
2: Yes.
0: Go ahead.
2: My mother used to make handmade jumpers, and she would admonish me when she saw me pulling them off by the neck because it wrecks the necks. It breaks, damages them. So the reason women pull their clothing from the below is that it's more delicate. You have a larger area to grab and less likely to damage the clothing.
0: Right.
2: So my mother is no longer around, so I don't have somebody to fix my jumpers.
0: Right. So do you do it the traditional male way or the female way now?
2: Well, I do it the male way, but a bit more carefully than just ripping.
0: Mm. Do you think, I wonder
2: the other thing is males also tend to have less dexterity. Women often do up bras and things behind them. So males tend to not be good at crossing over their arms to take the clothing off.
0: I do it my fly. That's quite easy, though, isn't it?
2: Well, if you have a zip, it's easier.
0: Yeah.
2: But look, I'm also a food technologist, so let me go through a couple of things. Gary Kennedy has explained all about the pink poultry and salmonella. Yeah. The guy that rang in about temperatures is correct. Yeah. As far as the gas threads on bottles, that's done deliberately to make them different, and your guy that explained that is correct. As for the fur with the goosebumps, when you get frightened, animals want to fluff themselves up and look bigger. So you want to raise the fur and look big like a huge pussycat. We don't have big fur, so we wind up with the base of the hairs going into goosebumps.
0: Right.
2: Now, also, that's also... We have no control over that reaction as part of the fight and flight. The other thing is when you're cold, you start shaking, and also you would erect your fur to have a warm insulating layer of air underneath the outside.

0: So there's a bunch of things going on there. So
1: you know a bit, don't you?
0: I'm a food technologist and a laboratory worker, so yeah. I've been around.
1: Yeah, right. But that, I mean, that explains the chicken and duck, but all those other things you know. You know, you knew everything.
0: Yeah. It's the inside temperature, and salmonella is actually very delicate, but it will give you a real gut ache and can even kill you. And 50% of poultry, when they're analysed, will have salmonella on them, but it doesn't mean that they're dangerous if you properly handle it. Gary also says do not wash poultry in the sink. You will... be flicking water and aerosols around your kitchen that may have salmonella in them.
1: Thank you very much, Bill. Good news and bad news. Good news, if there was a prize for I Don't Get It, you would certainly win it today. Bad news, there is not a prize. Just don't get this world, I don't get it. Now, here's an interesting one. I don't get why cyclists have to wear helmets, but rodeo riders don't. Rodeo riders, is that true? They're at a lot of risk, rodeo riders, aren't they? They're falling from a greater height if they come off. They're not going as fast, but also they can get stomped. So that is a very good question. If you know the answer to that one, 0467 922 702, or the phone 1300 222 702. I believe in America you don't have to wear helmet if you're riding a motorcycle. But I only know that from the TV show, The Pit, so I'm not vouching for it. Mel, hello.
2: G'day, James.
1: What can you help us with?
2: Well, just a little bit more explanation on the gas bottle and a little quip on the jumper, but we'll deal with the gas bottles first. Right. 2 years ago, the standard changed for gas bottles and they decided on a new design for the tap area, and incorporated in the new design are anti-leak devices. Now, I've got one of both bottles here at the moment, and both of them operate the same as far as turning the valve on and off. You turn it on by turning it to the left and turn it off by turning it to the right. Now, with the new gas bottles, if you do a swap and go, you will get a new gas bottle. The old ones, they won't give you one back. They want to take it off you. Mm-hmm. And all gas fittings all go the opposite way. It's so you can't hook up any other type of hose.
1: Oh, yeah, we've heard that. That makes sense. Yeah, good.
2: And it's a safety feature. And so the old gas bottle fittings will fit the new gas bottle, but new gas bottle fittings won't fit the old gas bottle. So eventually all old gas bottles will be phased out because they've only got a 10-year lifespan, and the new gas bottle is a better safety feature, and it's taken over 2 years to bring that into
1: good
2: it.
1: Good on you. What about jumpers?
2: Well, women have got breasts, and it might be easier to pull it over your breast first, where men don't have to worry about that, and it's just a rough pull off. That's only an observation.
1: Okay, thank you. I'm not sure that method would be. Anyway, it's not something I'm going to wade into because I don't have knowledge. I should stop talking. Someone says the jumper taking off when children are small, an adult usually removes the jumper from the child. Oh, I'm just going to pause there. Do you remember that, where you'd walk up to your parent and you would just put your arms in the air and go, Mum or Dad, and that would be your way of saying, can you please take my jumper off? You just put your arms in the air and then you'd feel their hands round, you know, grab the bottom of your jumper and it would be whooshed off you. If I was super rich, I would employ someone in winter to come round with me. And whenever, you know, you wear a jumper in the morning and then by 11 o'clock it's a bit warmer, I would do that to them. And their job would be to pull my jumper off. It was such a comforting, lovely, someone's going to take care of me sort of feeling. I really miss it. Anyway, back to this text. Read the jumper taking off. When children are small, an adult usually removes the jumper from the child. Perhaps it's a learnt behaviour. Girls stood still and listened about how to reach over and pull from the bottom of the garment. Boys might have been less attentive, someone says, and wanted to run off and play. So the adult grabbed at the back of the jumper as the child was running off and pulled it off hastily over their head. I had both and a girl. They both take their jumper off by taking hold of the bottom of the garment. So it's not, there are some exceptions to the gender rule, which I think is good. This is ABC Local Radio, and we're getting near the end of I Don't Get It. I feel like we've almost sorted everything out today.

0: Although we haven't got why radio riders don't have to wear helmets. That does seem important. I'm worried about the rodeo riders. I mean, I know it's a public thing and maybe they want to show off their hats. Goodness knows how they keep their hats on while they're radio riding. You have to have a very firm chin strap. But there's lots of, I mean, cyclists, they do that professionally and they wear helmets, don't they? And motorbike riders and all that. Johnny, last word on gas bottles?
1: Yeah, look, by default, it is. It turns out to be a safety feature. It turns the other way. But visualise this. You're putting the gas bottle onto the gas hose. You're not putting a gas hose on a gas bottle because it's an external thread. Think of the gas bottle having an external thread that goes over the gas hose.
0: Okay.
1: So in that reason, it is putting something on the same way you always have.
0: Yeah, I see what you mean. I think I do see what you mean.
1: Turning it to the right. You're turning the gas bottle to the right, effectively, to put it on.
0: Yeah, thank you very much. You've dumbed it down just enough, exactly the right amount for me so that I could understand that. I very, very much appreciate that. Thank you all for your participation in I Don't Get It. We had 100% success rate until right at the end where we didn't quite work out why radio riders don't have to wear helmets, if that is in fact true, but we will sort that out at some point.
2: We've been out on the streets.
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2: 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ABC Newcastle.
0: 2:30, let's get the latest news headlines. Good afternoon, Rhiannon Solomon-Marin.
4: Good afternoon, James. A search is underway for a swimmer that's gone missing in Sydney's east. Emergency crews were called to Little Bay Beach earlier this morning. Of reports, a man had been seen struggling in the water about 100 metres offshore. Police, lifesavers and the rescue helicopter are among those searching for the man, who is believed to be in his 30s. The federal government will introduce its tax legislation to Parliament on Thursday. A tax offset of $250 and an instant deduction of $1,000 will be combined with the controversial changes to negative gearing and the capital gains tax discount. The move will put pressure on the Coalition, which has said it supports tax cuts for workers but is opposed to curbing tax breaks for investors. And researchers say people are switching jobs less often than they used to, with new data pointing to a steady, long-running decline in workforce mobility. New data shows just over 1.1 million Australians changed jobs in the years to February 2025, with the rate falling to 7.7%. That's down from around 13% in the 1990s. And there'll be more news at 3.
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2: 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And across ABC New South Wales.
0: Good old evidence. You know, like you often hear people say, oh, people don't stay in jobs as much as they used to. But no, particularly people in their 20s, 30s, they'll stay a couple of years, then they'll move. And I've heard that a million times. And it's kind of, I kind of believed it because that's what lots of people in the, you know, who employ people have told me. And then you hear Rhiannon saying that news story where actually people are staying in jobs longer than they used to. So, you know, believe the data, I guess. And then, but you don't know whether that's good or bad, do you? You don't know whether they're staying because they're scared to move or because they're happy where they are. I guess it's both. But what it means for the big picture, I have no idea. Hey, what we want to talk about now is very important. It's about facial hair on men, but I think it's a discussion both men and women can participate in because both everyone's affected by it. And I guess the real question, I've never had a beard. Longest I've been is 2 weeks in COVID. I guess they call it a COVID beard. And I got through the first itchy bit, but then the second itchy bit came and I thought, I'm sick of this and it makes me look older. So I got rid of it. And I'm really interested why people do it. It used to be, a lot of people used to say laziness, I don't have to shave, and I get that. I don't look forward to shaving at all. But then you see a lot of people these days with beards that are so sculptured and, you know, like they're long at the chin, but then gradually get shorter and shorter as you go up the cheek. It almost looks like it'd be more work than shaving. There's also the options, aren't there? Not just different types of beards. You're bushy, you're minimalist, you're long at the chin, you're short at the chin. There's all the other things too. There's the moustache. Now, if we'd done this a few years ago, we wouldn't have even discussed moustaches because they were out. But moustaches are back in now. But then there's the other – so they're the big two, aren't they, beards and moustaches? But then there's the other variations on a theme, and by which I'm talking – the soul, it's called a soul patch. It's just a little rectangle below your bottom lip.

0: hiding the weak chin, balance your face. Why do some people look better with one? There's also the one that intrigues me most is the beard with no moustache. I first saw it on the Curiosity Show when I was a kid. The two scientists, one had a moustache. They had a beard and moustache between them. One had a moustache, the other had the beard, but no moustache. And it's just intrigued me, that look. I associate it with academics, I think, professors maybe. There is someone texted in earlier, the below neck beard. I've seen one of them and it's an odd look. There's your lamb chop, you know, the sideburns that come down a long way. Then there's also the twirled moustache, you know, it's a very old English look, isn't it? English kind of banker from the 1890s. It's twirled and maybe even twirls upwards. It's bold and... yeah, good on you, people. So I'm just interested in the decisions you make, and I'm also how it affects those you know, loved ones, particularly those who have to kiss it. Is it better? Is it worth? Do you get used to it? Do you think if you're married to someone who makes a particular facial hair choice, you should have a say? Because let's face it, they don't have to look at it. You have to look at it. They don't have to kiss it. You might have to kiss it. And perhaps most of all, I'm really interested in, I've heard of people shaving off their beard, then deliberately knocking on their front door and their wife saying, hello, can I help you? And not recognizing them. It may be that people have grown beards and moustaches when they've been away on holiday have had similar experience. So all those... experiences with facial hair, male facial hair, I'm very interested in hearing about and seeing if we can work out some generalization about who does what and why the heck they do it. Speaking from the point of view of someone who's been, let's be frank, really, too gutless to ever really take that step properly. The text 0467 922 702 and the phone 1300 222-702. I'm very glad our first caller is a woman. Hello, Rachel. Hi, Rachel.
1: Hi, how are you, James?
0: Good. What are your thoughts?
1: I am a woman, but I've got two sons who are driving me mad with their facial hair. So they're 19 and 23. The 19-year-old is quite a young-looking 19, so he's doing the whole moustache thing because he thinks it makes him look older.
0: Right.
1: And then the 23-year-old has got a full Viking beard, and he looks like a Viking.
0: Wow.
1: And I think because I hate it so much, he loves it. And so it's like a power play between us.
0: Right.
1: The more I hate it, the more he loves it.
0: Do you think
1: he's got?
0: It's one of the reasons you hate it. Do you think, where's my little baby gone?
1: I do, and it just looks, to me, it looks, and it's very well kept beard, but to me, it just looks messy. It just he's got such a beautiful face, and I'm like, I don't know why he wants to hide it behind this great big Viking looking beard.
0: Mm-hmm.
1: And he's blonde hair naturally, and his beard is red. He's got this, like, striking red beard.
0: They do say, yeah. Bizarre. Hiding is an interesting word, isn't it? Is he hiding? Or is he, yeah, interesting. I mean, is he...
1: I don't think he is. I think it's hiding his beautiful face. I don't know why he wants it like that. But I now think, I think it started off as something where at about day 5 or 6, I went, do you think he could have a shave? And I think that made him go, yeah, no, I'm going to grow it a bit longer because she doesn't like it. And now it's turned into a complete thing.
0: Can I ask you about the younger one with the moustache? I've seen the odd person... Uh-huh. The odd, you know, 20-year-old or around there, particularly if they've got blonde hair with a moustache and you have to go, hang on, is that something or not? is it like that or not?
1: It started off as it took a very long time to get to where it is now because he is quite fair and he is quite young looking, so it was quite a lot to get where it is now.
0: Yeah.
1: But yes, there's a lot of his age group, a lot of the 19-year-olds, they seem to be doing the moustache thing.
0: Well, can I ask you this, Rachel? I've often thought this, and it's probably unfair, but I wonder if you agree to an extent, that everyone with a moustache... they don't look exactly the same, but they all look kind of the same, more so than everyone with a beard.

0: similar look with the moustache. Mm, mm.
1: Yeah, it's a very, yeah.
0: Interesting.
1: Hey, thank you for kicking us off. It was very interesting to talk to you, and it'd be interesting if both those looks of your sons, the moustache, perhaps partly motivated to look a bit older, and the Viking beard is still there in a few years' time. Joel, what's your thought?
2: James.
1: Yeah, go ahead.
2: I have two angles of this. So first angle is I need my beard in the workplace so people take me more seriously and recognize I actually know what I'm doing.
1: Really? You think it works?
2: It works. Okay. I also found when I was direct sales all those many years ago, I had a lot more success with a beard and a moustache than if I was clean shaven. If I was clean shaven, I was too young. No one understood, no one believed that I knew myself.
1: Right. Wow.
2: Yeah.
1: Did you just kind of, your control was clean shaven and you tried a beard. Did you try variations on the beard to see which was most successful?
2: You get your various levels of shadow. And it's kind of like that 3 o'clock shadow is where I actually physically struggle because it starts going in your nose when you're trying to go to sleep and you're touching your face a lot.
1: Yep.
2: So, yeah.
1: And see, in sales, if you're touching your face, everyone thinks you're lying.
2: That's right. It's a hard thing to do. So you've got to use the hair gel and things just become a lot more complicated. But I did find with sales, if my beard was mature aged, I did a lot better than if it was short and trimmed or if I was, clean shaven.
1: That's really interesting. Thank you very much, Joel. We're talking about facial hair on men and various variations. Really want to hear from someone who is a big fan of the beard with no moustache, but any variation that you particularly like, your lamb chop, your mo, your soul patch, this is a safe space for you. And also people, loved ones who deal with them. Have you ever not recognised someone because they've shaved off their facial hair? The text 0467 922 702 and the phone 1300 222 702. Bill, hi.
3: Hi, James. How are you?
1: Good. What do you reckon?
3: Well, that shaving of the top lip, or the shaving off the moustache, was a habit that, well, not a habit, was a law that was ordained by the famous Spartan lawgiver, a guy called Lycurgus, which means wolf worker in Greek.
1: Right, right.
3: And no one knows why, but it was in Plutarch. There's a famous quote that they had to obey straight ratres, which are laws, and shave off their top lip. And without any explanation.
1: Oh, but they could have a beard.
3: A full beard.
1: No moustache.
3: And long hair. They grew their hair long. It's really weird because the women crop their hair. There is supposed to be a reason for that, which I won't go into here because it's a family program. Okay. Because homosexuality was encouraged in the Spartan.
1: Oh, I see.
3: Yeah, when they were going through their training. But, It's bizarre, and there is actually a famous statue in the museum, the little museum in Sparta, which I've actually been to, and they it's a bust, and they call it Leonidas, but no one knows who it really is. It was just a Spartan warrior with a helmet on, and it's got the classic no moustache and small beard.
1: In fact, I think I recognize it from my last incursion into Spartan history in Asterix and the Olympic Games. They had a lot of people who looked at that. Bill, it was lovely to have your learned historical perspective
3: My
1: on
3: pleasure.
1: This. It really adds some gravitas to the discussion that much needed. Paul says, facial hair, this is a strong opinion, by the way, facial hair on men is due either to laziness with daily shaving or vanity or concealment of something. Wow, that's very interesting. What do you got, Simon?
4: Well, I think I was lazy in the first instance. My beard started to grow at the age of 15 and I was in a high school with no real rules about appearance. So I had that in situ for 20 or

0: years, met my wife. I've been with her 35 years. And I had a moustache for about a decade, and she's still vehemently, you know, maintaining rear guard action to shave it off and grow out a proper beard. But I don't look like, don't like, enjoy looking like a Santa Claus anymore because I'm of a certain age. And now I've got this large white, not handlebar, because that goes out sideways. It's a horseshoe moustache. And it's part of my branding now, because I go and see a lot of live music, and I'm the old guy with a white beard, so a white moustache. People white know moustache. Me from that.
1: So when you say horseshoe, Merv Hughes used to have one?
0: Yeah, I've got the same haircut as Merv, and occasionally people ask me, are you Merv Hughes? I say, I'm not in Victoria. I'm about 30 kilos lighter, you know, thanks.
1: Can I ask you, Simon, when you went from beard to moustache, what did everyone just, or for some people was it like a bit of a double take and, you know, they had to work out who you were in a different way?
0: Yeah, pretty well, especially at work, because like I worked in a very stable team. People were generally shocked. So I came in clean shaven, and no one liked that.
1: Yeah.
0: So I went through the goatee experiment and landed on a moustache.
1: Mm. And why?
0: A normal one. He got a bit mad, sort of over COVID.
1: Oh yeah. So why? I'm wondering why. I mean, a facial hair person has been so many places. Facial, in the facial hair sense as you. Why the goatee was inferior to the moustache for you?
0: Oh, I just think there's too much maintenance associated with the goatee.
1: Okay.
0: You know, I retired, not made much difference when I was still working, but I generally shave once a week. But did a lot of work on the moustache, you know, when I do shave to try and keep it shaped.
1: The recent trend towards more moustaches, but B, it's been going for a long time, Movember. Do you wander around in November and just think, I mean, good on you, good cause and whatever, but what are you?
0: Yeah.
1: You know, this is a moustache.
0: I just tell people, you know, in the early days of November, yeah, I've grown it for Movember.
1: Really quickly.
0: Very quickly, yeah.
1: Good on you, Simon. Thank you very much. We're talking facial hair on men and the other people it affects, the pros and cons. Haven't anyone talked about kissing beards and moustaches yet, and very open to learning about that. I've always been too gutless to get a beard, so I'm just kind of interested in the politics and the aesthetics of it. The text 0467 922 702 and the phone 1300 222 702. John, hi.
2: Hello.
1: Hello. Go ahead. What do you do?
2: Mate, I start to grow my beard from the 1st of June every year.
3: John, could you get the one from Bucklands? Steve, could you please get the one from...
2: Sorry, I'm on the phone.
1: That's all right.
2: What
1: are you going to get from Bucklands?
2: From the 1st of June every year.
1: Sorry, before you go on, it's a very pressing matter. What are you going to get from Bucklands?
2: I'm a taxi driver. I've got a pickup.
1: You got to pick up a taxi driver?
2: Yeah, I've got to pick up a fare at Bucklands and take him to the rail.
1: You're the taxi. I thought you said you got to pick up a taxi driver. That was
2: No. I'm the taxi driver.
1: Yeah, good. Okay, good. But, yeah, tell me about your facial hair. No, but that's for now.
2: Yeah, from the 1st of June every year until the day after Boxing Day holiday when it all comes off. I have a six-week period where I grow it for my red uniform in December.
1: Your red uniform?
2: Yes.
1: What does that mean?
2: Santa Claus.
1: Oh, really?
2: Yes.
1: That's your summer job, your Christmas job.
2: It's a six-week job, in November, December.
3: And we're both on the phone.
1: We are both on the phone. I'm just, when you do the... When you do the Santa Claus job, I know you got to go. You got to keep the boss on side. But do you feel different with the beard? Not just being Santa Claus, but just having a beard?
2: Not really, but okay. I'm glad to get rid of it in the summer because it gets a bit warm.
1: Yeah, you should. I think you should go and live in the Northern Hemisphere if you're going to have that job.
2: Thank you very much.
1: No, we love having you here, but Oh, good on you, John, and hope it's a nice passenger and they give you a big tip. Lovely to talk to you. Carl, what about you? What do you think?
4: Afternoon. How are we doing, James?
1: Yeah, very good. Thank you.
4: Good. Yeah, look, I did 8 years in the Army and I had a clear requirement to be clean-shaven every day. So I think after day I discharged, I haven't had a proper shave ever since.
1: It's right.
4: Always had kind of stubble on board.
1: So, okay. But do you have a beard or just kind of you're going for the rough look?
4: No. I've never gone probably so further than a sort of an inch long, but there's always been some kind of facial hair on there.
1: What do you got presently?
4: I had a trim about a week ago, but it is nicely shaved and it's just a sort of a stubbly look.
1: There, I mean, that is a look now, isn't it?
4: It is.
1: The 3 or 4 day growth.
4: Yeah, a little bit. Look, I suppose some people say that it might be lazy not having the shave, but it's keeping it maintained at a workable length is also a job as well. So,
1: but I also think it's calculated by some, not you, calculated by some to look at me. I don't care about presenting a great, you know, smooth features of the world. Here I am, rough with my 5 day growth, and with the theory being that people they want to attract will go, wow, he just doesn't care. What a wild guy. That's my theory.
4: Maybe.
1: Hey, was there anything like rational in the army's banning of facial hair? I don't know if they still do it. Probably not. But yeah. Was there any practical reason for that?
4: Well, I was in the engineers, and there is a practical requirement, and it may be a little archaic, I suppose, in some people's viewpoints, but you're allowed to grow the moustache. You could have whatever you wanted from a mob perspective. But when it came to beards, when it came to chemical training and chemical biological weapons, the face masks that you've got need to have a very good clean seal all the way around on the chin.
1: Oh, so okay.
4: That's where the practicality of you couldn't have the full beard. You could go ahead and have the mo, but that wasn't a problem. But the beard became a problem for the seal of the face masks.
1: Right. Yeah. Okay. Thank you very much. Thank you very much, Carl. That's good to hear. Lee, g'day.
5: G'day, James. My story is that in 1974, of us flew ourselves around Australia in a Cessna, around the top half of Australia in 3 weeks. We were camping under the wing half the time on the airport, so we just grew a beard because we couldn't shave. When we came back, three of the four of us decided to keep it, and in my case, various girlfriends and eventually wife, I think it tossed me out if I cut it off.
1: Right, so they love it.
5: They love it.
1: Oh, well, that's good. So, I mean, if it's not break, don't, and you've had it now for 55 years.
5: 56 years.
1: Yeah. You're a legend. Thank you very much. Bill quips, I grew a beard for a while, but it became a source of friction between my wife and I. Oh, thank you. I thought I was about to get criticised. Great to hear moustache pronounced correctly by James. And caller Simon is moustache, not moustache. Paula, what about you?
6: Oh, James, talked my partner into growing a beard. He hadn't seen his family in Perth for many years and he was going back for a holiday and we got professional grooming and care for it and it looked fabulous. Mm. And so he goes over there. He was there 3 days and no one noticed. So he was miffed and he shaved it off and they didn't even notice then.
1: Really?
6: So, yeah, and he came, he didn't tell me. He came home, he was home here for 2 weeks and I didn't notice that he'd shaved it off.
1: You didn't notice?
6: I didn't notice. He was even more miffed. So we were watching TV, the ABC, one night and he turns around. I said, what are you looking at? He said, you're looking at me? Didn't you notice anything? I said, no. He said, you didn't notice I shaved my beard off. Oh, my goodness.
1: How could you not know? Like, does he have... Was he blonde? It was very wispy.
6: No, grey. Salt and pepper grey, you know.
1: Yeah. That's... Isn't that so interesting?
6: It was hilarious. I couldn't laugh, but I did. But
1: yeah, of course.
6: All of my friends just cracked up.
1: Yeah. I mean, I think some people look very different with a beard, but clearly there's at least one person who looks exactly the same.
6: Yeah, well, he did look different and it looked good. And I don't think he loved it. I think it was itchy.
1: I think if it ever happens again, just say, here's what I reckon you should say. If it ever happens again, you know, you didn't notice I shaved up my beard or you didn't notice I grew a beard. Whenever I look at you, I just drown in your eyes.
6: Oh, that's wonderful. I love that.
1: It's yours.
6: James, I have to tell you, he's not with us anymore.
1: Oh, I'm sorry to hear that. Mm.

0: He did have beautiful blue eyes.
1: Oh, that's lovely. That is lovely. Well, look, thank you so much for ringing us up and telling us about that, Paula.
0: Thank you. Love to share it.
1: You have a lovely afternoon. You're on ABC local radio in Newcastle. You're about to hear Jenny Marchant, statewide New South Wales, Jess Maguire, and in the Illawarra, it'll be Stefan Posthuma.
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4: Afternoon. Bit of a miserable times around the Hunter, isn't it? Weather-wise, have you had some showers? There is more on the way this week. Let's hope it does the job in some of the drier parts of the Hunter. I'll keep you across the forecast this afternoon. Drive safely if it's wet where you are. Let me know if you see any traffic issues that we should pass on, and I'll do the same. Meanwhile, though, before we go any further into our afternoon together, let's get your three before three. First thing for you to know is that police have announced a $1 million reward for information over the murders of two women in Newcastle in 2000. So the bodies of 32-year-old Susan Kay and 37-year-old Joanne Tetron were found by police on the 17th of May 2000 at a home in Doran Street, Carrington. It's alleged that the women were bludgeoned to death a week before that. Now, despite extensive investigations, there have been no arrests in that case. A coronial inquest in 2003 recommended that this matter be reviewed by the homicide unit. Police say that was finalised last year and that there are new forensic leads. Homicide Squad Commander Detective Superintendent Joe Dewey says they're particularly interested in information about a phone call made to the Carrington home on the day the women are believed to have been killed.
5: I strongly believe, with the assistance of the community, the assistance of friends and associates of both Susan and Joanne, that this matter truly is solvable. We are almost there. We just need that little bit of information that puts this whole jigsaw puzzle together. There is $1 million on the table for anyone that comes forward and helps us with that information.
4: I'll have more on that for you as we go through the afternoon. Second thing for you to know is all about Newcastle pools. What did you think of the trial over summer of a $2 entry into four of Newcastle's inland pools? You are able to get into Beresfield, Mayfield, Stockton and Walls End pool for that reduced price, down from about $5.80 at most of those pools for adults to enter. It's cheaper at Beresfield on a regular day. It's about $3.20. But the $2 price seems to have had

0: What do you think? Is $2 pool entry worth keeping? Or if it's going to affect council's ability to do other things, is it fair enough that it doesn't continue? Let me know what you think. Did you use it? Should it continue or not? 0487 99 1233. If you want to send me a text this afternoon, 0487 99 1233. And you can call me to have a chat, 1300 33 1233. We'll get further into that right after the 3 o'clock news. Women of a certain age, what do you think about the start today of a federal government campaign to raise awareness and understanding of perimenopause and menopause? Now, this government campaign includes a new health information website, advertising across a variety of programs like your TV, your social media. It comes after recommendations from a Senate inquiry into menopause and perimenopause. Now, Dr. Kate Bendall is a local GP with a particular interest in women's health and menopause. She thinks it's a good idea.
1: I welcome the opportunity for us to have a conversation on an individual and national level about how this impacts women in their life, in their family life, in their work life, and how to best navigate this particular point of time and what's available to help. It allows women to get more reliable information to allow them to advocate for themselves.
0: A national campaign on perimenopause and menopause. What do you think? We'll take a closer look at that in just under an hour from now. But that is your three before three. More to come after the news. We'll jump back into that $2 pool entry issue. So let me know what you think about that. 1300 33 1233 to call, or text me 0487 99 1233. A serious issue on our roads, though, this afternoon at Singleton. The Golden Highway is closed between Range Road and New England Highway because of a truck crash there earlier on, closed in both directions. There are some diversions in place, but just know you will not get through on the Golden Highway. You'll have to take diversions that is suitable for all vehicles, including B-doubles. More on that after the news.
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4: Rhiannon Solomon-Marin with ABC News. A senior

0: attacks on October 7 and the conflict with Israel that followed. The national terrorism threat level was raised from possible to probable in August 2024. Assistant Commissioner Nutt has told the Commission as acts of anti-Semitic vandalism increased in the following months, there were growing fears about the security environment in Australia.
1: It's all part of potentially religiously motivated violent extremism, ideologically motivated violent extremism, and also politically motivated violent extremism, because there's crossover with all those. So there was absolutely a concern that the anti-Semitism could escalate to actually terrorist acts.
0: Police, surf lifesavers and two helicopters are combing a stretch of coastline in Sydney's east for a swimmer believed to be missing. Emergency crews were called to Little Bay Beach earlier this morning. Following reports, a man believed to be in his 30s was seen struggling in the water around 100 metres offshore. Marine Rescue says conditions are difficult due to a 3 to 5 metre swell rolling through the area. Commuters in parts of Sydney's south are being told to expect disruptions after a fire broke out on a train. Crews are being called to Mortdale Railway Station, where smoke was seen coming from underneath a carriage. Around 10 firefighters remain on the scene. No injuries have been reported. Delays of up to 20 minutes are expected on T4 Eastern Suburbs and Illawarra services. The US Secretary of State says the nation will either have a good agreement with Iran or deal with it another way. In a social media post, US President Donald Trump says the US blockade on Iranian ships in the Strait of Hormuz would remain in full force and effect until an agreement is reached, certified and signed. Marco Rubio says the US will give diplomacy every chance to succeed and admits it will take a while to hear back from Iran.
2: So we have what I think is a pretty solid thing on the table in terms of their ability to open up the straits, get the straits open, enter into a very real, significant, time-limited negotiation on the nuclear matters, and hopefully we can pull it off. It has a lot of support in the Gulf.
0: Cathay Pacific says it's supporting passengers and crew who were caught up in severe turbulence on a flight from Australia that has left 10 people injured. National tourism reporter Christy Sexton-McGrath reports.
3: Flight CX156 was travelling from Brisbane to Hong Kong on Saturday when the plane dropped suddenly, about 2 hours before landing. 10 people were injured during the incident on board the Airbus A350-900, including 6 cabin crew and 4 passengers. Australian passenger Nicholas Stevenson says the incident happened during the breakfast service.
4: Anyone that didn't have their belts on hit the roof.
3: 8 people were taken to hospital after the plane safely landed. Cathay Pacific says they're continuing to support those affected.
0: The Australian magpie is the most commonly sighted bird in Australia, according to the annual Aussie Bird Count. The survey counted 5 million birds across the country during a week of bird watching last October. More than 64,000 people got involved in the count. BirdLife Australia's Sean Dooley says the increasing number of larger birds seen in urban areas is concerning for populations of smaller native species.
5: We are seeing a dominance of larger, more aggressive species. So some birds are doing really well out of the way we're treating the urban landscape. But we are losing numbers in terms of diversity. We're losing a lot of our smaller birds.
0: In sport, Australian swimmer James Magnusson has finished last in the 100 metres freestyle at the inaugural Enhanced Games, where athletes are permitted to take performance-enhancing drugs. Greek swimmer Christian Golomayev won the race in 46.6 seconds, 2/10 of a second outside the official world record. Magnusson was the first athlete to sign up for the Enhanced Games, and the 35-year-old received $70,000 in prize money finishing last. To the weather, scattered showers across the coast and adjacent ranges and the far west, isolated showers elsewhere, the chance of a storm in the west. In Sydney, showers this afternoon with light winds, there's a warning for large and powerful surf. Showers again tomorrow, tops of 23 degrees in the city, 22 in the west. Further ahead, a shower or two on Wednesday, a possible storm on Thursday. 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
10: Great to be with you too on your Monday around the Hunter. Did you, over the last summer, take advantage of the $2 pool entry to 4 of Newcastle's inland pools?

0: $2 pool entry. What do you think? Council staff are recommending that don't not go ahead again, basically, next summer, that the councillors don't go ahead with that again because of the cost to council's bottom line. What do you think? $2 pool entry, if it gets more people using the pools, is that worthwhile or fair enough to say, oof, it's going to cost an awful lot to council? We'll get into it with one of the councillors weighing it up ahead of tomorrow night's council meeting very soon. You're welcome to let me know what you think. 0487 99 1233 is my text line. And it's a dream for a lot of us to own an acreage somewhere quiet, get away from it all. In 20 minutes or so, you'll find out why owners of those kinds of properties are being invited to learn more about ways to manage the land, and permaculture particularly is at the heart of that conversation right now. We'll have more on that for you very soon. As you might have been hearing in the news through the day, seven of the Australians who are on board a flotilla sailing to Gaza have touched down in Sydney this morning. They spoke of their time in Israeli detention. That group includes Novocastrian Zach Schofield, so he's back in Australia now. So those seven Australians who touched down in Sydney were among the 11 Australians on the global Samud flotilla who were detained by Israeli authorities and deported late last week. There were dozens of friends and family members waiting to greet them there at Sydney Airport this morning. The people on board the flotilla, those activists, made a number of allegations about how they were treated in detention. The IDF has rejected all abuse allegations in a statement to the ABC. But the development today being that Zach Schofield is back in Australia. You'll remember we spoke to his mother, Joanne, last week, and his parents were there to meet him at the airport. I'm sure they're very relieved to have him back in the country. Keep an ear out in the news for more on the return of those flotilla participants, and you can also read more at ABC News online. Little bit of good news for folks travelling around the Golden Highway at Singleton. Just before the news, I let you know that the highway was closed in both directions. Wouldn't you know it? We've just in the last couple of minutes had an update that it has reopened. So the Golden Highway was closed in both directions between Range Road and the New England Highway for much of the day. We're just coming through that it has reopened. So please continue to take care through there. There may well be still people, you know, working in that area, but we'll have a closer look at it with the TMC at around about 3:30 this afternoon.
1: As stories unfold,
2: parents of the participants arriving this morning say they have been waiting to wrap their arms around their loved ones.
3: When experts speak,
4: what a great opportunity to get into the market for a price more fair to you compared to 6 months ago.
5: 12:33, ABC Newcastle.
0: That's where you are right now. I'm Jenny Marchant. It's 3:08. Did you take up the cheaper pool entry in Newcastle over summer? $2 entry to Beresfield, Mayfield, Stockton and Wallsend pools. Seems like it was pretty popular. And I've had a text from Amy in Mayfield who says, my family and I loved the $2 entry for the pools in Newcastle this summer. We went to the pool several times a week just because it was so cheap. Amy says the best part is that it really improved my son's swimming ability and confidence. Thank you, Amy. There's a report going to council tomorrow night recommending that a $2 entry doesn't go ahead over the next swimming season, that they don't do it again due to the cost, in large part, of subsidising those pool fees. Councillor Peter Winnie-Bartz is a Labor councillor who supported the trial going ahead ahead of the last swimming season. Good afternoon, Councillor Bartz.
6: Good afternoon. How are you?
0: Well, thank you. This report prepared by council staff says doing it again would reduce council's forecast operating surplus by 40% and could limit the ability to manage escalating costs, natural disasters, unforeseen budget issues. With that in mind, is $2 pool entry really worth it?
6: I think it is, Jenny. It was heavily supported by our community and I think it's something that we really need to explore further.
0: Why so, in the face of that kind of financial advice, I guess, from council staff?
6: Yeah, I can completely understand why people would have some questions. I know that I do. Overwhelmingly, the $2 entry was so well supported. It was certainly something that I had so many conversations about over the season. It's been a really positive experience and it is, it's an equity piece. And, you know, as you just read out that last text message, it's given people the opportunity to visit at all or more often than they normally would because we've made it more affordable. I certainly think that continuing with that $2 pool entry is beneficial to our community. It's certainly supported by our community, and I also think it needs to be extended to include a reduced fee at Lambton Pool.
0: A reduced fee at Lambton. Okay, so Lambton wasn't included last summer, and there were some conversations, I believe, at the time about concerns for overcrowding, that kind of thing. I mean, this does lay out a risk to council's budget. I guess the question is, what further information do you need at this point?
6: Well, I guess my obviously I understand how much the community supports it. I support it because, as I said, I think it's an equitable provision of assets across the community. We saw a huge increase in attendance at most of the inland pools, and also notably an increase in attendance at Lambton, which didn't have a fee reduction. So what that tells me is that people are looking to use our inland pools more. The fact that we've made it more accessible has been very successful. I would argue that while I absolutely understand the financial implications, you know, it's pretty well laid out in front of us, is that we subsidise assets right across the community. You know, our libraries, we subsidise the use of those. Our art gallery, for example, you know, we are celebrating the fact that so many people are attending that amazing art gallery, and they are coming from all over the place, and we celebrate that. Our sports fields, you know, our user groups and community groups and sports teams use those facilities at a heavily subsidised rate by council. And I think we are asked to make really hard decisions all the time. And I think this one definitely is asking for more explanation, because I think the provision of $2 pools has been very popular, and it provides equity right across our LGA.
0: You mentioned subsidised other subsidised services across the city. Is there a case, and look, I'm not a pool owner myself, but is there a case here that the pools are very expensive to maintain, that it makes sense that those who use them help pay for them more than the other ratepayers who don't?
6: Without question, they are very expensive assets. We are very aware that lots of them, not just here in Newcastle, this is a statewide, in fact, probably countrywide issue, that they are all nearing end of life because, sadly, they were all built at the same time. Mm. We've looked to that in our pool strategy and made provision in afford estimates for, you know,

0: basically setting money aside to assist with that and looking for grant opportunities to enhance our pools. But like I said to you, like if you look at the visitation numbers, particularly in the Western Corridor, the fact that we have offered this $2 entry has seen us, in my opinion, be able to deliver a tangible outcome for families that are really facing those cost of living pressures. Mm. Council really has limited ability to affect day-to-day cost of living. But this is an area where we have been able to offer families and users the opportunity to visit the pool and use our pools for $2, and they have taken it up in a very positive manner. And I think we definitely need to look at continuing to do it.
1: Councillor Peter Winnie-Bartz is with me on 1233 ABC Newcastle. It's 13 past three. You're welcome to text in 0487 99 1233. You said you'd like to see some more details around the inclusion of Lambton in the $2 entry. Why is that?
0: Well, as I said, from an equity perspective, myself and the other Ward 3 councillors that represent the area at Lambton specifically asked a question around the trial. Because Lambton was excluded, we asked that moving forward that the exclusion of Lambton didn't then preclude it from being included in future if it was available to be. So, as I said, the visitation numbers at Lambton increased even though the pool entry wasn't reduced, which tells me that it is an exceptionally popular venue anyway. Mm. I have definitely had interaction from community saying, hey, what about us? We understand people are very willing to hear the argument that Lambton is a very different offering to all of our other inland pools, and there is leeway there on price. But what I've said is that I would like to see a case for a reduction in pool entry at Lambton as well. I'm not suggesting that Lambton could be $2 because I don't think that that is quite possible with the numbers I've seen.
1: Yeah, the report actually says
0: to
1: that
0: be included. Yeah,
1: the report actually says that would put council in an operating deficit if that were to happen.
0: Yeah, and I guess, like I've said, I think we make hard decisions all the time at council. This is something that has been very popular with our community. It provides equity and it has been taken up by our users and people from all around our city that accompany people to the pool as well. As I said, that equity piece for me is very important. But the fact that we subsidise many other services across the city should not mean that we just rule this out blanketly right now. We have lots of time to figure this out as well. Mm. You know, we're about to close our pools and we've got a whole winter to figure out the finer details as well. This doesn't have to happen tomorrow night.
1: Is there

0: I absolutely imagine so. Like, that is, you know, sensible fiscal policy would be that if something costs more in this area, you need to find savings in other areas. And I understand those implications. I'm very aware that that would be the case. But as I've said, we subsidise so many other things, our libraries, our art gallery, our parks and playgrounds and sports fields. I just think that this is definitely worth considering continuing with. And, you know, as I said, I've had so many interactions with the community just today. We've had most councillors, from what I can see, have received a number of emails telling us how much they support this. You've read out the text messages, you know, saying that people have been able to visit the pool. I am very aware, as would you be with the family, that the cost of living is going up, and we have been able to provide a service to our community that has been well taken up and is well supported, and I think it's worth investigating continuing with it.
1: Well, Councillor Winnie Bartz, it'll go to council tomorrow night, I think, is the meeting. Am I right? This would be the first meeting for the new Lord Mayor too.
0: He chaired a DA meeting.
1: Oh, so, okay.
0: Yeah, this is the first ordinary meeting.
1: Okay, it'll be a bit of a historic night on that front.
0: I think it's going to be a long one as well.
1: Oh, really? Quite a bit on the agenda, including pools. Well, thank you for talking it through with me this afternoon, Councillor Winnie Bartz, and we'll see how the vote goes tomorrow evening. Thank you.
0: Thanks for your time, Jenny.
1: Thanks. Peter Winnie Bartz is a Labor councillor, City of Newcastle. Thank you for your text. If you'd like to send it in, 0487 99 1233. Terry says, hi, Jen. Surely if more people go to the pool at a reduced rate, that would increase the total of the bottom line, especially with the increase of food sales and so on. Terry, I'm not quite sure how it works with food sales and all that kind of thing, how that feeds into revenue and so on. I appreciate your text. In though, certainly the report to council says that there was a significant increase in the number of people going to those four pools, Beresfield, Mayfield, Stockton and Wall's End, during the reduced fee period. Thank you very much for your text, Terry. Somebody wants to know which other council programs would be cut to cover $2 pool entry. Thank you. Councillor Winnie Bartz acknowledging that, I mean, this is all yet to be determined whether or not the $2 pool entry would continue. But Peter Winnie Bartz kind of flagging there that, well, yeah, maybe that would have to be talked about. Somebody here says if more people went more often, there can't be a huge shortfall. So you're saying if a lot more people are going at $2 per entry, wouldn't that help make it up? I wonder if there's more costs involved if more people are going more frequently. Just a thought. Thank you very much for texting. And Bronze says, it's a no-brainer. Subsidised pool helps kids to become confident in the water, and that equates to saving lives. Mic drop, says Bronze. Thank you very much for the mic drop on the text line. You are welcome to join in that conversation, 0487 99 1233. I will say that the recommendation to council is that the $2 entry for Beresfield, Mayfield, Stockton and Wall's End not continue during the 2026-27 swim season. Resolves, though, that Beresfield Pool offer an entry fee of no more than $3.30 per adult, $11.50 for a family of four. So Beresfield Pool would remain cheaper than some of those other inland pools where a casual adult entry at the full price is around $5.80, I believe. What do you think? $2 pool entry, expensive for council by the sounds of it, but is it worthwhile in your view? Would you be open to council, you know, taking a look at the budget and seeing where the money could be found? Or is it, no, just go back to what we've paid for the last few years? You're welcome to let me know what you think. 0487 99 1233, and we'll see what councillors decide tomorrow night. It's 20 past three now. The Golden Highway at Singleton has reopened. It's been closed for much of the day after a truck crash there between Range Road and New England Highway, but things have got back to normal now. Diversions have been lifted, so hopefully you're getting an okay run through there. We'll have more from the Transport Management Centre when they join me just after the 3:30 news headlines. Now, if you have a small block of land, a hobby farm, or you want to learn more about permaculture, stay with me. There's a workshop coming up that's all about helping landholders have more productive properties, resilient properties, sustainable as well. Why is that on the minds of acreage owners? We're going to jump into that in a couple of minutes from now. Here's Midnight Oil, Short Memory.

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0: It's 25 past three, and a little bit of breaking news that's just come through for you in the last moment. Sad news indeed that the former Australian of the Year and motor neurone disease advocate Neil Danaher has died, age 65. I remember his impact when he was named Australian of the Year, the conversations we were having about motor neurone disease. And as you probably know, he is the former Essendon champion, Melbourne coach. He'd been battling the effects of MND for more than a decade. But Neil Danaher, news just coming through this afternoon of his death, aged 65. Our thoughts certainly with his friends, family and colleagues. And there'll be more on that for you through the afternoon. 25 past three now on 12:33. Drive. I'm Jenny Marchant on your Monday. Have you ever dreamt about escaping the city or suburban lifestyle and buying a small, manageable, you might say, block of land in the countryside? Maybe you've already done it. Hunter Local Land Services is encouraging small acreage landholders, hobby farmers, to take part in a permaculture workshop that's happening next month. Brett Miners is Hunter Local Land Services General Manager. Hi, Brett.
3: Good afternoon, Jenny. Wonderful to talk again.
0: Thank you. As I was reading about this workshop that's coming up, I was thinking about all the, I guess, tree changes and people who might love the idea of a bit of land, not too much land, but a bit of land, and everything that comes with managing that. How popular is it, you know, acreages and these types of smaller properties in the Hunter?
3: Yeah, it's definitely a growing trend, Jenny. And I think what we find is that more and more people are looking for alternatives, both for their living environment, how they maybe could want to grow and produce their own food. The other thing we notice is that it is challenging. As you've said, there's lots to taking on and owning your own block of land, and hopefully you do get a block that's just not too big and not too small and that suits yourself, because there's a lot in it. And really that's the core focus. We recognise that it's a steep learning curve for anybody who takes on new land, and we want to help them along that journey.
0: Mm. Why are you asking folks to consider learning a bit more about permaculture?
3: Well, I guess it's based on a lot of feedback from landholders, both new landholders of small blocks, but also people who've been doing it for some time. I guess some of the reflections we hear from people who've been doing it for a while has been how valuable it was to learn from peers and people who'd also gone on that journey, who'd made some of the mistakes and also had just kind of really thought through the best way of sort of integrating managing a small block with maybe working full-time or part-time as well. So what we find is that there's a lot goes into it, and helping people sit down in a structured way and think, well, what's my lifestyle? What do I want to achieve? What can my land produce? What's it well set up for? It really helps people to do it and have success, and particularly success based on the learning from others.
0: Mm. And then success on one individual property and a well-managed acreage, say, or smaller property, how much of an impact can that have on the properties around it?
3: Well, that's spot on, Jenny. Look, particularly if you think about biosecurity, that's looking after your pest plants and your pest animals. We know that they don't stop at your boundary fence. And so knowing how to best manage your land for your own lifestyle, but also how to make sure that you're being a good neighbour, if you like, and keeping the weeds and the pest animals like foxes from raiding your neighbour's chicken yard. They're all part of, you know, some of the joys and the fun that come from living in those, you know, really small and what can often be really close-knit rural communities.
0: Mm. And, yeah, you might think, well, it's only a small property, but 20 or so small properties, Brett, I guess, add up to a pretty decent size.
3: Well, that's right. And who knows, that little creek at the bottom of your property, it might have a Ricali, a native water rat, or it could have a platypus in it. And, you know, that's obviously really wonderful and valuable for yourself. But also, you know, it forms part of that broader ecosystem, if you like. So, yeah, that's our encouragement for people is to, yeah, you might only have a 20 or 30 acre block, but collectively that can be a really significant part of having really healthy local landscapes, but also really productive ones, because you know, you might be wanting to have some sheep and goats, and your neighbours might want to have a slightly different small enterprise, and helping people do that on their own properties and also do it together, it just means that a lot of that, you know, the joy that comes from living in those small blocks can really be enhanced.
0: Okay, so the permaculture workshop can be one day or two, and it's still a few weeks away, so folks can register through the Local Land Services website or call the Local Land Services team. We're happy to pass on those details as well. Brett, thanks for telling us about it. Good to chat with you.
3: Wonderful to talk. Thanks, Jenny.
0: Thank you. Brett Miners there, Hunter Local Land Services General Manager. So if you're interested, first day you learn how to assess and map the property, plan and manage holistically, design practical systems for efficiency and resilience. Second day, there's lots more in there around efficiency, resilience, animal management, garden and orchard system, ponds and so on. So, yeah, if you'd like to know more. It's coming up in Scone this June. You're on 1233 ABC Newcastle Drive. Oh, Paul, thank you for your text. Paul at Fishing Point. Loved hearing that Midnight Oil song, Short Memory, or Short Memory, as I feel I have to say it, because of the emphasis in the song. Thank you very much for texting in, Paul. Nervous now? What are you going to think of my next selection? Don't know. Keep my fingers crossed that you like it, Paul. Let's get the latest news headlines, though. Ben Clifford is here with that. Hi, Ben.
4: Good afternoon, Jenny. Making news this afternoon. Seven Australians who were on board a flotilla sailing to Gaza have flown back to Sydney. They were among 11 Australians on the global Samud flotilla who were detained by Israeli authorities and deported. Dozens of friends and family members waited to greet them at the arrival gate at Sydney Airport earlier this morning. Swimmers and surfers are being warned to stay out of the ocean, with wild waves hitting the entire length of the New South Wales coastline. A hazardous surf warning is in place for beaches from Byron Bay south to Eden, and it's expected to stay in place over the next 48 hours. Surf lifesavers say rockfishers, swimmers and surfers will be putting themselves in danger if they ignore the conditions. An investigation into the unsolved murders of two women in Newcastle has been reopened, with police offering a $1 million

0: $1 million reward for information. The bodies of 37-year-old Joanne Tetrin and 32-year-old Susan Kay were found by police at a Carrington home in May of 2000, allegedly bludgeoned to death. Speaking to the media today, Miss Kay's sister said the family is hopeful that the reward will push someone to come forward. And briefly in surfing, Meriwether surfer Morgan Siblick has jumped up surfing's world rankings after placing second in the New Zealand Pro. Surfing in smooth 1.5 metre waves at Raglan this afternoon, Siblick was downed in the final by Brazilian Italo Ferreira. We'll have more news on the way in about half an hour's time.
1: Sounds good. Thank you very much. Ben Clifford there from the 1233 ABC Newcastle newsroom. Yeah, so rough seas around. Please keep that in mind. Dave Anderson has his eye on things down at the beach for you. G'day, Dave.
2: Didn't you say they had a little bit of drama just towards the end of the men's second semi-final when one of the water photographers got bitten by either a seal or a small shark out there?
1: Sea lion or something I heard them talking about, yeah.
2: Yeah, so they weren't quite sure, but he got whisked off the hospital, and of course they had to recalculate when they could get back into the water because they've probably got different protocols to what we've got here. Definitely, if that happened in Australia, that the event would have been called off for at least 24 hours. So, sounding more like it maybe would have been a sea lion that gave him a bit of a nip down towards where, like all the water photographers wear fins, you know, like flippers in the water. So he got some lacerations around the ankle. But Morgan, that's his best result that he's had there for a while,
1: good and on
2: him. Straight up the rankings there, so he's going to be good for a loan when he gets back to Australia. So that's the other bonus. But in the women's event, Chrissa Moore, she won that. She's a former world champion too. So Stephanie Gilmore winning the event before, and now Chrissa winning this one. The girls are still surfing really good. Considering they both had the last year or 2 years off.

0: swell's definitely hanging around. This is from that low pressure system that was in the Tasman last week and moved up towards the north, and now it's run out towards the east, and it's really been creating a large swell all the way up and down the coast. There's some classic waves up in Queensland and some big waves down in Sydney too over the past 24 hours. So looks like it's still going to be up around that 4 to 6 foot mark again tomorrow. And there's very strong sweeps in the southern corners and extremely dangerous on the rocks. They do have the red and yellow flags up at Dixon Park today. So that's been closed for the past few days. Tide's not really quite big enough to create any beach erosion, but there has been quite a bit of debris washed up on all the beaches after all the rain we're getting. And looks like we're going to get another rain event in the next few days once again. Mm. So the wind's getting up now from the northeast at around about 8 knots. So surf conditions a little bit bumpy. It's still tending to close out at most of the breaks, but there are a few guys off Newcastle Beach, off the alley, and a couple of guys on the bank down towards the cliff this afternoon. Just a little bit choppy. Yeah, it's up around that 5 to 6 foot mark from the east. The water temperature's 19 degrees here at the moment down at Swansea Heads. Northeasterly winds there at 10 knots. The bar is moderate. They've got a 5 p.m. two vessels coming in, 1 meter seas and a 2.5 meter swell. The pressure 1,019. That's starting to fall. 20 degrees there, 8 nautical miles of visibility. Port Stephens, east northeast there at 8 knots. So inside waters are choppy. Just the occasional break on the shoals. Barometric pressure 1,017 and falling. Only 6 nautical miles of visibility. 86% humidity. They've had 0.8 of a mil of rain, but looking up here, it looks like there may be a couple of showers off the coast. We even saw a little bit of blue sky here for a little while today. So, managed to get a few things done.
1: Yeah, it's coming and going, isn't it, Dave? But plenty of showers on the forecast this week. Thanks very much for updating us, Dave, on conditions there, as well as Morgan Siblick's efforts over in New Zealand. It's 23 to 4 now.
2: Weather.
1: Partly cloudy. Medium chance of showers, light winds this afternoon, dangerous surf conditions around. Hazardous for rock fishing, swimming and surfing. That'll continue into tomorrow. Bit of cloud tomorrow, very high chance of showers most likely in the later afternoon and evening. Maybe even a thunderstorm in among it all with light winds. Wednesday, bit of cloud, very high chance of showers, maybe a thunderstorm. And Thursday, once again, there's the chance of a thunderstorm through the afternoon and evening. Light winds with a very high chance of showers and some cloud hanging about.
2: Traffic.
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3: Hello, Jenny. At Singleton, all the lanes of the Golden Highway have reopened after a truck crash earlier today. So the highway was closed in both directions between Range Road and the New England Highway. The truck was carrying paint. It overturned. There was a large spill there that needed to be cleaned up. That has all been done. All the lanes are open again. And the traffic is all back to normal on the Golden Highway. And it's also looking okay on the New England Highway on the approach to Singleton as well. And at Sandgate, all lanes of Maitland Road are open again after a serious truck and pedestrian crash near Wallsend Road earlier today. Traffic all back to normal through there too. And just some usual delays through Tomago along Tomago Road. Fairly heavy westbound as you head towards the Pacific Highway. Once you're on the highway itself, it's a pretty good run. To the public transport, and the trains running pretty much to time on the Central Coast and Newcastle line. There are some trains, though, on the Hunter line running around 5 minutes late at the moment. You can also check the latest using a transport app or transportnsw.info. And for the traffic information, head to lifetraffic.com.
1: Thank you very much. Bronwyn Martin there from the Transport Management Centre. We'll stay in touch with Bron, and you'll hear from her again in just under an hour from now. It's 21 to 4. You are welcome to keep your texts coming in, your point of view on $2 pool entry around Newcastle. Councillors tomorrow night are going to be at the meeting considering a report from council staff recommending that the $2 pool entry not continue over the next swimming season for Beresfield, Mayfield, Stockton and Wallsend pools. That's because of the cost to council of subsidising those pool entries and potentially affecting council's ability to respond to budgetary pressures, unexpected things, maybe natural disasters, that kind of thing. We heard earlier from Councillor Peter Winnie-Bartz, one of the Labor councillors who supported the $2 trial. Supported the $2 trial happening last summer. She said, look, she wants to see more information, and she wonders if the impact of being able to have more people come to the pool and the cheaper costs makes it worthwhile. And maybe there are other places in the budget where that money can be found. You're welcome to let me know what

0: think? 0487 99 1233 to text me, 1300 33 1233 to give me a call. Some of the texts already this afternoon making comments about, well, I think it was Amy in Mayfield saying they went more often and they're Amy's child, you know, became more confident in the pool because of that. Bronze, I think also, you know, thinking that it might be a good thing. Somebody else questioning where would we find the money in the budget if we're having to spend more on subsidising pool fees, for instance. But you're welcome to let me know where you sit on that. 0487 99 1233 with councillors set to consider the issue tomorrow night. Another issue that's just come through in the last couple of minutes: the death of former Australian of the Year and motor neurone disease advocate Neil Danaher. He was 65, big sporting personality, former Essendon champion, Melbourne coach. He'd been dealing with motor neurone disease for more than a decade and really turned his fight against motor neurone disease into a campaign to find a cure, raising more than $115 million for medical research. I'm seeing images of him wearing the Big Freeze beanies and so on, and I've seen those beanies popping up in the shops just these last couple of weeks. But very sad news that Neil Danaher, former Australian of the Year, has passed away aged 65. It's about 18 to 4 now on 1233 ABC Newcastle. Let's talk about menopause, perimenopause. Have you been through it? Are you navigating that right now? A campaign has been launched today to support women who are going through it. Next, you'll hear from a local GP who specialises in perimenopause and menopause on what she thinks about a federal government campaign, what the benefits or otherwise of that could be. Hope you can stay with me for that. But Paul Culliver had a fascinating story. Well, every morning he does, let's be honest. But how about this for your Monday morning on Breakfast with Paul?
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0: Cow that got its head stuck in a tree. It was released, happy to say. What a story, and what an effort from those who managed to get it free. On 1233 ABC Newcastle Drive, Sean Colvin now with Sunny Came Home. This is from 1997, and one thing I love about this, and I know that this is something my colleague Paul Turton appreciates also because I've heard him talk about it, is when they, as in singer-songwriters, include a little Easter egg for us, when they include the name of the album in the lyrics to a song. Now, Sean Colvin's done it here in Sunny Came Home. Came off the album A Few Small Repairs. You'll see her singing those words, though, in this song on 1233 Drive. Good to be with you. Hope your Monday's going well.

0: Sean Colvin. Did you hear? A few small repairs in there, the name of the album that song was from.
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0: 1233. 13 to 4 now. I'm Jenny Marchant. For women, it is one of the inevitabilities in life, menopause. And today, the first national campaign has been launched to support women going through perimenopause and menopause to help normalise those conversations. Dr. Kate Bendall is a local GP, Director of East Coast Menopause Solutions and the Women's Health Alliance. Good afternoon.
7: Good afternoon, Jenny.
0: Do you think we need a national campaign like this?
7: Look, I love talking about menopause, perimenopause, and women's health in general. So I welcome the opportunity for us to have a conversation on an individual and national level about how this impacts women in their life, in their family life, in their work life, and how to best navigate this particular point of time, and what's available to help.
0: In terms of, public service announcement style, videos, brochures, resources being made available, does that add very much to what might help women and indeed even men at certain points in their lives?
7: Yep, definitely. I actually think it does. Now, the reason I think it does is because it allows women to get more reliable information to allow them to advocate for themselves. So what I find with a lot of my patient population, because I run a specialist service, is they have actually approached their GP a few times potentially about perimenopausal or menopausal symptoms, and they sort of haven't got any traction there. So I think that having this information out there just broadens the awareness of both the general public, but also, general practitioners, to say that actually it is time that we sort of start taking notice of this period of time and what are the things that we can do to support women through it. I absolutely agree that this is a great idea.
0: How have we ended up in this position then, when women need to be able to advocate for themselves in the doctor's clinic?
7: Yeah. So there's a variety of reasons, Jenny, and one of the main reasons is that this is not something that we spent a whole lot of time on in medical school. And I think unless you sort of went on and did sort of gynecological and obstetrics and got some further training in the area, as general practitioners, we didn't hear a huge amount about it. And I think one of the things that has been very damaging to women's health, particularly in the menopause and perimenopause space, was a press announcement that was made with regards to the Women's Health Initiative back in 2002. Now, the Women's Health Initiative has some fantastic data and really helpful information associated with it, but very unusually, at a press conference, they announced that HRT, or menopause hormone therapy, actually causes breast cancer. Now, that data and that information has been very, very quietly removed from the academic literature. It's been withdrawn. There's been lots and lots of takebacks of that information. And when you actually look at the data, what they announced doesn't actually reach statistical significance. But unfortunately, because of the far-reaching impacts of that press announcement, there's still a lot of misinformation out there about the safety data regarding menopause hormone therapy and the long-term implications of being on menopause hormone therapy. And I think if you're not a doctor who's particularly interested in this area, then you're not going to seek that information out and find it and be able to support your patients as well. Although in saying that, I have to say there are some amazing GPs out there doing fantastic work in this space. Mm. And, if you're not getting satisfaction with your own GP, there is other places to go.
0: Dr. Bendall, let's get into it a little bit then. In terms of perimenopause, menopause, my understanding is that perimenopause is really a period, it could be many years leading up to menopause. Is that correct?
7: That is correct. So often I refer to this often as the zone of chaos. So in the lead up to menopause, essentially what happens in that perimenopausal period is your periods actually start playing up a little bit. They can sometimes get heavier, the cycle can get longer or shorter, or you can just start feeling quite different and quite unwell around that period of time. And then those symptoms start to leak into other parts of your cycle. And that period of time where your ovaries are functioning quite inefficiently as they go offline can last on average about 5 to 7 years. But for some women, unfortunately, it can go on for about 10 years. So we know the average age of menopause in Australia is 51. So we would have to be looking at, and totally normal to be menopausal at 45 or 55. But that means that we're actually looking at a younger cohort of women than we're used to having these conversations with. So these are women potentially in their late 30s, early 40s, who are starting to experience some of these symptoms and really need some help and support.
0: What impact do you hear that these symptoms have in a woman's life?
7: Essentially, there's a couple of different things. Apart from sort of the well-known hot flushes, which can make you feel, you know, anxious and, you know, not very well, we also get lots of mood instability. So you can get some mood swings. So you can sort of be quite content and then go from zero to rage in a very short period of time, which is not your usual modus operandi. We know that the perimenopausal period is the highest risk for first-time psychosis in women.
0: Gosh.
7: So the mental health aspect of this perimenopause cannot be overemphasized in terms of safety and well-being of women in this period of time. Of course, the other aspect is that we start to lose muscle mass, we start to lose bone mass, and they all have implications for our long-term health as well.
0: Dr. Bendall, and I should say Dr. Kate Bendall, is with me on 1233 ABC Newcastle Drive as we talk a little bit about a new government campaign that's been launched all about perimenopause and menopause, an awareness campaign. You might see some videos popping up, some information ending up in front of your face about that. Dr. Bendall, in terms of that experience that women have, it does seem from what I hear, and I am a mid-40s woman myself, so I have an interest in this. It seems like a lot of the information I get is that symptoms can be so varied. I hear about frozen shoulder, weight gain, sleeplessness, and these are all things that could happen to a woman, it feels, at any point in her life. So how do you kind of put the pieces together and figure out whether what's going on is perimenopause or just, you know, life?
7: Yes. Well, it's usually the constellation of symptoms, Jenny. So they come in with a frozen shoulder and they're yelling at their kids in a very weird way that they wouldn't normally. Or, you know, there's usually more than one thing going on for people, which kind of would point more towards this direction. But the hallmark or the diagnostic hallmark is changes in your period. So whether it's cyclically, you know, heavy or lighter, spreading out shorter or longer, that is the gold standard diagnostic criteria for perimenopause. Although I do find that a lot of women come with some behavioural and mood changes before those things show up.
0: Okay. So returning to this

0: government campaign. They say part of this too was about increasing understanding and reducing stigma, normalising conversations. Mm-hmm. Why do we still have this discomfort of talking mm-hmm. about menopause?
1: Mm. Well, I think you'll find, like, that's very much sociocultural for us as a group of people. We like women, well, you know, we value women for their fertility and youth in some segments of society. And so to be menopausal is kind of, you know, you're discounting that value that you provided to society. However, there is so much value in menopausal women where we're clear, we're concise. We've got 30% of our life to live post-menopause and we want to focus on the important things. But there's very much this, I think I would go as far as saying shame that women carry when they become menopausal, that they are no longer seen as vital or as being able to contribute to society.
0: Gosh, Dr. Bendall, you've made me realise that, and this is not true of everybody, let me say, but there can be shame around getting your period in the first place. There can be shame around, you know, menstruating monthly and the impact that can have on your life. And then there can be shame around ending that phase of your life. It just feels like, where does it stop?
1: I know. But, you know, as I said, postmenopausally, your life can be absolutely amazing.
0: Yeah.
1: But we've just got to make sure that everybody's feeling their best self.
0: Yeah. So how can we, I mean, the government has launched this campaign, and whether or not it moves the dial much, we'll wait and see. It is a government campaign. But what do you think could be done as a whole within the community to better support women going through menopause and perimenopause?
1: I would say that the things that my patients are most upset and most worried about is, I guess, the mental health aspects of menopause and perimenopause. So I feel like, you know, we can potentially kind of continue to have that "Are you okay?" type conversation that we've learned to do through a government campaign, and maybe just sort of keeping an eye on your friends, making sure they're feeling okay. I think that's a very worthwhile part of increasing awareness, and of course, increasing awareness as to how you get help for this particular thing that happens to us, because there is help available. It's very low key. There are options available for women who have had breast cancer in the past. There are options available for women who don't necessarily want to trial hormonal therapy. And there are definitely some hormonal therapy options that if people are willing to or want to come and discuss, then they're also available as well.
0: We also have a public clinic now, I think, don't we, too, based out at Wall's End?
1: We do, at Wall's End Hospital.
0: Yeah.
1: So that menopause clinic is really directed at people with sort of complex medical history, so people who've had strokes mm-hmm. or people who have sort of long-term chronic health conditions such as multiple sclerosis or other complicating factors or post-breast cancer treatment.
0: Mm-hmm. Okay.
1: So it's more for people who have just like not your regular straightforward perimenopause / menopause,
0: okay.
1: but yes.
0: Good to know that's there. Good to know that's there.
1: Yeah.
0: Dr. Bendall, it has been so interesting talking with you about this. I hope we can have more conversations in the future. Thank you very much.
1: No problem, Jenny. Nice to speak with you.
0: That's Dr. Kate Bendall there speaking to you on that national campaign launched today, the first ever apparently, raising awareness and understanding around menopause and perimenopause. There are videos that might end up on your TV or in your social media feed, a website and more that you can take in there. And thanks to my texter who says I would strongly recommend M. Rossiano to be the national spokesperson for menopause. I've seen some of her content. Thank you very much for the nomination on the text line. It's nearly time for the 4 o'clock. News. After that, we'll get your guide to what's going to be a historic day in the Upper Hunter tomorrow. The stacks at the old Liddell Power Station are coming down. Now, if you're wondering things like when and how and can I watch, well, join the club. We're going to see what we can find out right after the 4 o'clock news.
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5: Brown and Solomon Marin with ABC News. Former Australian rules footballer and coach, Australian of the Year and motor neurone disease campaigner Neil Danaher has died at the age of 65. Costa Haritos reports.
6: Neil Danaher played 82 games for Essendon during an injury-interrupted VFL and AFL career from 1979 to 1990. After his retirement, he coached Melbourne from the bottom of the ladder to the grand final in 3 years. He dedicated his later years to raising awareness for motor neurone disease through his charity Fight MND following his diagnosis in 2013. By the time Danaher was named Australian of the Year in 2025, he was unable to speak, but that didn't stop his message from being heard.
7: Our vision is simple, the world without MND.
6: Neil Danaher is survived by his wife Jan, their 4 children and multiple grandchildren.
5: Victorian Premier Jacinta Allen says Danaher will be farewelled at a state funeral.
8: This is devastating news, and right now my thoughts and love go to Jan and the family, and I know the thoughts and love of all Victorians will be going to the Danaher family as we hold them in our hearts today.
5: The head of the National Anti-Corruption Commission has resigned 3 years into his term. Paul Brereton was appointed the first commissioner of the agency in 2023 and will stand down in July. Mr. Brereton has been under pressure over his ongoing defence connections while serving as the commissioner. He denies any suggestion of impropriety but says the ongoing focus on those matters is drawing attention away from the agency's core purpose. Victoria's Coroner's Court has heard the special operations officers who shot and killed Desi Freeman weren't wearing body-worn cameras, but vision was captured by the police helicopter. Ashley Aldridge reports.
9: Details of Freeman's final moments after 7 months on the run following the shooting deaths of 2 police officers last August have been revealed. The court heard police had the property where Freeman was hiding under surveillance for days before the March 30 shootout. Counsel assisting Lindsay Spence says the officers negotiated with Freeman for several hours before gas was deployed inside a shipping container where he was hiding. The court heard Freeman emerged armed with one of the dead officer's firearm, which police believe he fired, before 8 officers returned fire with multiple rounds each, killing him at the scene.
5: The Prime Minister says a tax legislation package the government will introduce to Parliament later this week will particularly benefit young Australians. Labor's bill will include changes to the capital gains tax and negative gearing, along with a $250 tax offset for workers and a $1,000 instant tax deduction for work-related expenses. Combining the reforms into the one bill creates a wedge for the Coalition, which supports the tax cut for workers but opposes the changes to CGT and negative gearing. During question time, Anthony Albanese has told the opposition the reforms are necessary.
10: It's a reform that is necessary because, as it was called for by your shadow treasurer, young people are, to use the words of the shadow treasurer, getting screwed by the system. That is what he has said.
5: Lifesavers are warning large waves hitting the entire length of the New South Wales coast are making it too dangerous to go swimming or fishing. A hazardous surf warning is in place for beaches from Byron Bay south to Eden. Surf Lifesaving New South Wales Chief Executive Stephen Pearce says 55 people have drowned on the state's coast in the last 10 months, including 10 who were swept from rocks while fishing.
11: The next 48 hours, the surf is going to be big, it's going to be wild. It's going to be spectacular, but what we're asking people to do is just stay away from those rock shores and rock platforms. Just don't think about going rock fishing in these conditions and or taking the boat out, because it is going to be extremely hazardous.
5: In sport, Andrew Abdo has resigned from his position as the chief executive of the NRL. Abdo has been in the job since April 2020 when he replaced Todd Greenberg. He helped the league navigate its COVID-enforced shutdown and subsequent resumption. Abdo will remain in the role until the 15th of July before joining Tennis Australia. Australian Rugby League Commission Chairman Peter Volandis will step in an interim role. To the weather, scattered showers across the coast and adjacent ranges and the far west, isolated showers elsewhere, the chance of a storm in the west. In Sydney, showers this afternoon with light winds as a warning for large and powerful surf. Showers again forecast for tomorrow. 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It's 4:05.
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3: You're with Jenny Marchant.
0: Great to be with you. Hope you're getting on well. Back to work Monday. On the tail end of that now. Now, the Liddell Power Station chimneys, they are part of the journey, aren't they? Along the New England Highway as you head into or leave Muswellbrook, of course, depending on the direction you're travelling. We're so used to seeing them there, but it all changes tomorrow, weather permitting. The two 168-metre tall stacks are due to come down tomorrow, a couple of years after the power station stopped generating electricity. So how will it all go down? What do you need to know if you want to watch? Well, I don't think you'll be doing it in person, just quietly, but we'll see what we can get details of the plan to bring down those stacks and how it'll be done. That's on the way for you in a couple of minutes. And to most school kids around the Hunter, school of the year might sound brilliant. School at home, your teacher hundreds of kilometres away. When I travelled to Broken Hill with the family a few years back, we were able to go and check in on how they do school of the year in Broken Hill, see a little bit of an assembly and a morning check-in. It was such an eye-opener. It is such a brilliant thing to have for children, of course, in remote parts of the country. If you've ever wondered how it works, stay with me. School of the Air is marking a big milestone. You're going to find out all about it as we take you into the heart of the country. That's a little bit later on in this half hour. That sad news, though, that has come through today, you might have caught in the news that the former Australian of the Year, Neil Danaher, has died. He was a motor neurone disease advocate, raising $115 million for research into motor neurone disease. He, of course, well known before that for his football career, an Essendon champion, a Melbourne coach, but Neil Danaher has died, age 65. Here's a little bit of what Neil said when he was named Australian of the Year in January 2025.
12: I sit here tonight deeply honoured to accept the title of Australian of the Year 2025. This recognition isn't just for me. It belongs to the entire MND community, the families, the carers, the researchers, the volunteers, all those at the Fight M&D Foundation and M&D State Associations, and the countless Australians who have joined us in this fight. It also belongs to my family, headed by my wife Jan and our children and their partners, who have been with me every step of the way on this challenging journey.
0: Certainly thinking of Neil Danaher's family, friends, colleagues, and the broader MND community, Fight MND, and everyone who, of course, has been affected by Neil Danaher in one way or another. The former Australian of the Year passing away. He has died today, age 65. It's 4:08 now on 12:33, ABC Newcastle.
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0: Now, it's been a couple of years since the Liddell Power Station stopped generating electricity, and there have been a lot of conversations about Liddell and that site in the time since, of course, things like what happens there in the future. But also, I mean, as part of that, what about the demolition of those chimneys, those big stacks that we're so used to seeing alongside the New England Highway? We learned that they would come down, and the day is almost here. It's going to be a big one, I think. The smokestacks at Liddell coming down tomorrow. Now, how will this go down? How will you be able to watch? What are we expecting to happen? Courtney Yendall, our ABC Upper Hunter reporter, is in Muswellbrook gearing up for a bit of a historic day tomorrow. Courtney, good afternoon.
16: Hi, Jenny.
0: Hi. What do we know about the plans for tomorrow's demolition?
16: Yeah, look, it's going to be a massive day here in Muswellbrook and for the whole Upper Hunter, where almost everyone really has some connection to this power station. It, yeah, of course, closed back in 2023, but tomorrow we will finally see those two iconic chimneys come down. There's already been some demolition work happening at the site. It's been undergoing decommissioning since 2023, and AGL says about a third of the actual power station building is already demolished. But this is, of course, the big one that people have been waiting for, those stacks, so synonymous with the Upper Hunter. I know when I go away and I'm driving home, when you see the Liddell and Bayswater chimneys sticking up, you think, oh, okay, I'm nearly there. And yeah, that's really how so many people view them. It's a symbol of home. It's a symbol of the Upper Hunter. And yeah, they'll be gone.
0: Yeah, now these are huge, about 170 metres tall. How are they going to do this, Courtney? What do we know?
16: Yeah, they are huge. They're, yes, 170 metres tall. And to put that in perspective, a building that's 170 metres high, that's about 40 to 50 stories. So,
0: oh my goodness.
16: Yeah, it's massive. Mm. The base itself, the diameter is about 20 metres, and that narrows to about 10 metres at the top. So it's pretty complex to bring them down. The way they're planning to do it, it's been described to us as sort of like bringing down a tree, but instead of using an axe to chop it, they're using explosives. So they're not blowing up the whole thing. It's sort of the base will explode and then the rest of the chimney will fall. AGL General Manager of Site Transition, Brad Williams, explains it a bit more.
17: There's around about 700 holes that are drilled in the side of the chimney, and they're charged or packed with a small amount of explosives. And then we also cut hinges on either side, effectively triangular sections that act as a hinge, and then cut through the reinforcement at the base of the stack or the rear of the stack. So effectively everything's done using machinery and explosives, so that an awful lot of work for a 10-second event, really, to safely bring them down.
0: That's AGL's General Manager of Site Transition, Brad Williams, there describing a little bit about the planning and the plans for bringing down the stacks at Liddell Power Station tomorrow. Our ABC Upper Hunter reporter, Courtney Yendall, is with me. So, Courtney, when is this happening? What do we know about the logistics of this? And is it something that we can watch? Because it sounds like it might look pretty cool, if I'm being honest.
16: Yeah, there is a few logistics involved. At this stage, we don't know the exact time that those stacks will fall until the team does a bit of a weather and wind assessment early tomorrow morning. The latest update we've had this afternoon, it will be between 9:30 a.m. and 1:30 p.m, but we'll get another update from them around 7 a.m. tomorrow, I think. And of course, here on the ABC, we'll bring you those updates as soon as we get them. But yes, right now, time TBC. They'll just be looking for an opportunity in that window where the wind is cooperating, obviously safety being number one. But yeah, on that note of safety, unfortunately, there won't be any public viewing of the demolition allowed. I know we've been speaking with AGL about this for, a few years now, and they've been working with emergency services. But yeah, ultimately the decision was made that it's just not safe to have people, out on site or across the lake where people might have been thinking they wanted to watch. But there will be a live stream available on AGL's YouTube channel for anyone that wants to follow along. And for former workers of the Liddell Power Station, they're having a gathering at the Muswellbrook RSL, and they'll have that live stream. Yeah, they'll have the live stream playing up on a big screen. So, yeah, people can still come together and, I guess, be part of it. But, yeah, just safety, they couldn't make that happened to have people there in person, unfortunately.
0: Yeah, well, safety, of course, has got to be paramount here. So between 9:30 and 1:30 is the window. We have to see what the wind does. We should know around 7. Former workers getting together at Muswellbrook for a bit of a viewing party. But I imagine this is all going to happen pretty quickly, Courtney. The party might be a big build-up and then a pretty quick climax, I reckon.
16: Yeah, and I imagine there'll be some celebrations afterwards. But as you heard from Brad Williams, it's really so much work and all these logistics for it'll probably be under 30 seconds, I think, that they'll actually take to fall.
0: What other kind of safety measures have you learned about that have been put in place for this?
16: Yeah, there's a few things people should be aware of. The main thing is the road closures that are in place, really, I guess, to keep people away and make sure, everyone is safe, not trying to catch a glimpse. So Hebden Road will be closed from 7 a.m. tomorrow. And the New England Highway from Thomas Mitchell Drive at Muswellbrook to Leamington Road will be closed for about 30 minutes during the blast. Obviously, the timing of that still TBC, but yeah, that's about a 20-kilometre stretch of that major highway that will be blocked just while the blasting is taking place. But they're hoping to have things moving pretty quickly once the blast wraps up.
0: Yeah, right. Okay, so and with Hebden Road being closed, you're going to be parked up or taking a diversion, I guess, maybe Edgerton Road and Golden Highway, depending on where you need to go. So, all right, New England Highway and Hebden Road will be closed. But, Courtney, this is massive for the community. As you said, almost everyone in the Upper Hunter has some connection to Liddell. How are people feeling about this happening tomorrow?
16: Yeah, it is a really emotional thing for a lot of people. And you know, walking around town, you can definitely sense there is some excitement. People sort of saying, oh, did you hear that the stacks, it's finally coming down on Tuesday. But yeah, for a lot of people, especially the former workers, it is more of an emotional thing. It's almost like a sense of grief, some of them have described it as. Here's a former shift manager at Liddell, Steve Lainsbury.
18: We've got told quite a number of years before that it was going to close. And so we'd prepared ourselves. It's like someone with a terminal illness, I say it. So, you know, like we put them on life support back in 2023 is the way I'm looking at it now. And I got to go out there the Tuesday week ago and actually look at what they're doing with the demolition. And that was pretty confronting. And it was like going out to say your last goodbyes, you could say. And the stacks coming down is going to be I think that's the signal that, this is the end. So that's why I'm starting to look at it.
0: Steve Lainsbury there, former shift manager at Liddell Power Station. Courtney, it'll be a big day for the whole community tomorrow. Thanks for priming us for that this afternoon, and we'll keep an ear up for more updates in the morning.
16: No worries. Thanks, Jenny.
0: Thank you. Courtney Yandel, ABC Upper Hunter reporter, will be part of the team bringing you the news through the day tomorrow. So around about 7 o'clock tomorrow morning, we think we'll know more about the timing of the explosion, the felling of the stacks, but the window is between 9:30 and 1:30 tomorrow morning. The live stream, don't go and try and see it in person. They do not want you to be there in person, but there is a live stream on AGL's YouTube channel. I will be watching. How interesting. We'll have more for you through the day tomorrow, so keep an ear out for that. It's 17 past four now, 12:33, ABC Newcastle.
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0: Scott Bevan back with you on Friday morning for mornings, and then Saturday Brekkie. On Saturday. You can't say we don't lay it all out for you, can you? We do what we say on the tin. It's, 18 past four, 12:33, drive. Drive, I mean, drive is a weird one. Drive being the afternoon shift, hopefully, it's understood. Not to be confused with afternoons, which happens earlier in the afternoon. Anyway, I'll back myself out of that hole and let you know that in a couple of minutes we are heading back to school, but a very special kind of school. Might be different from the one you went to, certainly different from the one I went to. Special school for kids across rural and remote parts of the country. That's after Culture Club. Do you really want to hurt me?

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0: Your 4:30 news headlines are not too far away. We'll check in on traffic beyond that. Remote online learning is much more a regular part of school these days than it used to be. But long before the COVID pandemic, School of the Air paved the way for this remote learning. And it's been 75 years since lessons first hit the airwaves in what was a world first. Now, technology has undergone some extraordinary changes in how lessons are taught. While it remains a vital lifeline for kids in the bush, the ABC's Charles Geary has the story.
3: That's the theme heard every morning by the children of the Outback as they tune in to the School of the Air. Today at Alice Springs, the official opening of the School of the Air took place.
4: In 1951, the world's first School of the Air opened in Alice Springs. And this year marks the groundbreaking school's 75th anniversary. Celebrations took place at the Alice Springs School of the Air campus, with students, parents, alumni and teachers making the trek from all across Central Australia to join in on the festivities. Jane Hayes attended the School of the Air from 1974 to 1978. I asked her about her time at the school.
5: Well, it was very different. We had one in school a year that was called Get Together. There was no computers, obviously. It was a radio. It was very crackly. If we were lucky enough to hear our teacher over the Indonesian boat fishermen, we were doing really well. We used to have home visits still back then. It was a great way of learning. It really was a great way of learning.
4: You've got one challenge there, just having the correct wavelength and not having to share it. What was it like, I guess, trying to be a student and trying to get like quite an early education back then?
5: Well, I didn't really know any different. That was just the norm to us kids back then. It was, you know, our work came in sets. A set would last for 2 weeks. It was all in written in books and things like that. We relied on an airmail service to return our work to town, and then teacher would mark it, send it back, you know, take another couple of weeks. So, you know, by the time you got your work back marked, you'd probably forgotten that activity, but you went looking through the work for stickers, really.

0: What was a classroom like back then as a student at the School of the Air?
1: It could be anywhere. It could be under a bush somewhere with your aerial thrown up over a tree, or it could be a spot at the kitchen table, or it could be in a lounge room somewhere. If you'd come to town or whatever and you had a lesson, you'd bring your radio in and you'd do your lesson in the lounge room.
0: The School of the Air has transformed as the technology it uses has transformed, going from half-an-hour lessons over staticky radio to satellite technology to high-speed internet. And the advancements in technology have also meant advances in remote teaching. Kerry Russell is the principal of the Alice Springs School of the Air. She said the advancements have made a massive impact on student engagement.
2: Once most of our families were able to move over to high-speed internet, it made a huge difference because we could then have all student cameras on at the same time. Prior to that, we could only have two on in a lesson. So once you've got all the cameras on, which is what most people who've done Zoom or whatever will be used to, once we were able to do that due to an improvement in its satellite technology, then it made teaching and learning to be even more targeted and interactive for students. Teachers could see exactly what students were doing. They could hold up on their mini whiteboards what they're doing all at once, and it was just easier to plan more engaging lessons. Lessons and better for the students because they could see each other as well.
0: What does the 75th anniversary mean to you then personally?
2: It's just something great to celebrate because when we started, well, when this school started, nothing like this had ever been done in the world. And just think about the students learning on their own, no classmates, no interaction with their teachers, and then the revolution it would have seemed to them, even though to us now the radio technology seems clunky. And the fact that our school started that and it's been taken off. That idea has taken off all over the world, so many distance education and schools of the air. And we're here proud, strong, with many honouring our traditions, but also constantly improving so our kids get even better education. So it's a lot of pride.
0: Siblings Connor and Maeve Martin are students at the Alice Springs School of the Air. They're from Mount Denison Station, northwest of Alice Springs, and they have about a 330-kilometre drive to their classroom at the School of the Air. They think class would have looked pretty different back in 1951 when the first classes took place.
3: Well, it would have been different because we do all art and stuff, and to show your work to the teacher, you would have to explain it with a lot of detail. So that would have been better in some ways because you would have had to learn to explain it in more detail. So you can go, I made this out of like blue and pink. They'll go, now they'll be able to see, oh, there's all those other colors and shapes. But then back then, they'll think it's only just like split in half, pink and blue.
4: I'm Maeve Martin, I'm in year four and I'm from Mount Denison. Well, it would have been much different. It would have been harder, I would think, because you would need to like really pay attention. Like, I do pay attention, but I have to pay attention so much.
5: You have to pay attention so much. There you go. School of the Air marking that milestone, 75 years. Maeve Martin is from Alice Springs School of the Air, ending that report by Charles Geary. It's such an impressive setup, isn't it? As I said, I got a little bit of insight into what they do when I got to visit some headquarters in Broken Hill a couple of years back now. It was lovely to see those students joining in from all over the place and getting their lessons in from home. This was, pre-COVID, a concept that was mind-blowing to my school-aged children at the time. 29 past four now on 12:33 ABC Newcastle. Your news headlines are on the way. Not too far off now. Beyond that, we'll take up a look into the skies around your patch of the Hunter, up into the trees, and contemplate what birds are out there and what does that tell us about our local environment and the habitat we're providing. The results of the Aussie Bird Count are in. You'll find out a little bit about what it tells us about the birds in The Hunter. That's on the way for you shortly. But Ben Clifford has the latest news headlines. Hello, Ben.
6: Good afternoon, Jenny. Making news at this hour, a senior Australian Federal Police figure has told the Royal Commission there were concerns within the wider police force that anti-Semitism could escalate to terrorist acts in Australia after October 7, 2023. AFP Assistant Commissioner Stephen Nutt says his organisation set up a dedicated operation to monitor the domestic impact of the Hamas attacks on October 7 and the conflict with Israel that followed. A pedestrian has died after allegedly being hit by a truck on Maitland Road in Sandgate earlier this morning. The man, who was yet to be formally identified, was taken to hospital in a critical condition where he later died. The 42-year-old truck driver is uninjured and was taken to hospital for mandatory testing. The Prime Minister says a tax legislation package the government will introduce to Parliament later this week will particularly benefit young Australians. Labor's bill will include changes to the capital gains tax and negative gearing, along with a $250 tax offset for workers and a $1,000 instant tax deduction for work-related expenses. And a Newcastle councillor says a permanent $2 inland pool fee shouldn't be reduced to a dollar and cents issue. Over the summer period, Beresford, Mayfield, Stockton and Wallsend pools trialled the reduced entry fee and reported a significant boost in visitation numbers. But Newcastle Council has recommended the trial doesn't go ahead next season, with forecasts it could reduce its operating surplus by 40%. We'll have more news on the way. Local news at 5 o'clock.
5: I look forward to it. Thank you very much. Ben Clifford there from the 1233 newsroom. That $2 pool entry issue is one that we've been talking about here this afternoon. You're welcome to let me know what you think. $2 entry to Mayfield, Stockton, Beresfield and Wallsend pools. Is that worth it if it's going to, reduce council's operating surplus? And how much is worth it, I guess? We've heard from a couple of folks who enjoyed having the pool entry being cheaper and what it means for water confidence of local kids. Somebody else there concerned about what other council services might have to be cut if it were to be continued. 0487 99 1233. If you want to get in touch with me on what you think about that, you can also call on 1300 33 1233. I've got a brand new song on the way for you from Natalie Imbruglia. Her new album is called Algorithm. Very 2026, isn't it? I'll share that with you in the next couple of minutes. I'll be interested to see what you think of it.
7: Traffic.
5: Bronwyn Martin is here though from the Transport Management Centre. Hello, Bron.
8: Hello, Jenny. Can't see too many issues around the Hunter at the moment. Overall, the traffic is looking fairly good. There are the usual delays on Newcastle Link Road through Cameron Park, on Main Road through Glendale, the Pacific Highway through Tomago, and Wickley's Drive through Beresfield, but that's nothing out of the ordinary for this time of the afternoon. And the trains are pretty much to time on the Central Coast and Newcastle Line and Hunter Line. You can also check the latest using a Transport app or transportnsw.info, and for the traffic information, head to livetraffic.com.
5: Thank you, Bron. We'll talk again in an hour from now. Bronwyn Martin there from the Transport Management Centre. No Tom Saunders today. He is not at work today, but don't worry. I know the weather is pretty interesting right now, right? We've got these showers that are hanging around and more of them potentially coming down as the week goes on. We've got dangerous surf off the coast. So with a bit going on, don't worry. We will get right into the forecast. Bureau of Meteorology is going to join you at about 10 to 5 in place of Tom. Our ABC meteorologist not with you today, but the Bureau of Meteorology will have all those details for you as we think about what might be on the way over the next couple of days. How are you going with washing at your place, by the way? It's an issue right now, let me tell you. There's stuff hanging all over the house. I got towels over the back seat of the dining chairs. I've got the clothes dryer out in the living room. I loathe turning on the clothes dryer, but I have done it, certainly, over the weekend. It's not under control. It doesn't feel good. If that's how you're feeling at your place, I'm right there with you. And I look at my family walking around in clothes and think, oh, going to have to dry those in a day or so from now. How on earth am I going to do that? Jeans in this weather? How am I going to get those dry? Reckless, surely. Everyone should be forced to wear swimmers in this weather so I can get them dry quickly. Is that the answer to my laundry problems? Look, if you're feeling it, me too. Me too. And we haven't had the heater running at my place yet. We're not kind of fully in heater season yet. It's still been like 17, 18 degrees, right? So I'm still in full mum, just put on a jumper kind of mode. So we haven't even got like the warm air coming out through the heat vents, you know, drying things out a little bit. I don't know. You can let me know how you're getting on at your place. My husband's eyes did land on a plug-in clothes error the other day at the shop, and he went, "Ooh, warmed clothes error. What do you think? That's a

But we have a single for you called Upside Down. Let me know what you think. Bright and sunny, isn't it? Unlike the weather. Upside Down. Nalin Brulia, new music on 1233 Drive.

0: Natalie Imbruglia, what do you think? Upside Down, her new album, is Algorithm, comes out in September. You can let me know your thoughts. 0487 99 1233. That's also the how to get your laundry dry in this weather hotline. Somebody here is letting me know I should try a dehumidifier for overnight drying. Cheaper electricity, you put it on a timer. Interesting. I do not have a dehumidifier. Just got a clothes error in the middle of the living room. You know, the cat keeps pulling down the underpants. I've got school uniforms that were on a deadline to get dry before the kids have got to wear them again. I don't like to use the tumble dryer. It is inevitable at times like this. This is my TED Talk, getting laundry dry. If you want to join in the conversation, it'll make me feel better about the situation in my house, 0487 99 1233. We're all in it together, folks.
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0: So what birds do you think you see the most of in your part of the Hunter? I'm interested to know because each year the Aussie Bird Count asks us to look around and report what we see, citizen science in action. Well, the results are in, and what bird is spotted the most around the country? I'll let it speak for itself.

0: It's the beautiful warble of the magpie, of course. Mick Roderick is a local bird watcher. He's also, though, of course, from BirdLife Australia, which runs the bird count. Hi, Mick.
1: How's it going, Jen?
0: Yeah, good, thank you. The magpie, number one nationally. Any surprises there?
1: Well, it did topple the rainbow lorikeet, which held reign for many years. And I guess the magpie may have got the lorikeet on a technicality because we did things just slightly differently this year. We calculated the top 10. Well, you know, we calculated the ranking of species based on basically the number of surveys within which the species occurs, not the number of individuals, which is how the lorikeet used to come out on top.
0: Yeah. Because they travel in bigger groups, right?
1: That's right. And so it's interesting to note that one in two surveys across the whole country, across Australia, had a magpie in that list. So that really goes to show just how widespread and how ubiquitous the good old Aussie magpie is. Mm. Personally, I'm quite happy. I think magpies, they're part of our everyday life, really. I mean, they're the sort of bird that can be literally on your front lawn, and it won't compute as being unusual that there's a wild animal right there. That's how incredible magpies are.
0: Yeah, right? It's staring at you as you walk out the front gate, and that's just part of your day, right?
1: That's right, and it's also, you know, hoping that you might stir up an insect or two. It's watching what you do. These birds, they use us. Don't worry about that.
0: Yeah. Are Maggies native, Mick? I have to admit, I'm not quite sure on where things stand there.
1: Oh yes, absolutely. Okay. Yeah, they're endemic to Australia, and so are some of their close relatives, such as the butcher birds, which all, you know, they all make those wonderful melodious calls. Mm. But yeah, magpies are very, very much Australian.
0: The rainbow lorikeet in second place nationally, but first place in New South Wales, I think, Mick, is that right?
1: Yeah, only just. So it was virtually a tie, and I've been looking at some of the stats for the hunter.
0: Yes.
1: And in Newcastle for example, it was very, very close. But in Newcastle itself, the noisy miner actually tipped out the magpie. So rainbow lorikeet was one as well. So there are more lorikeets and miners, noisy miners, being reported in Newcastle than magpies.
0: Right.
1: Yeah, I mean, I wouldn't read too much into that because, you know, the magpies are still high up there. Mm. I guess it sometimes observer bias comes into these things. If somebody happens to do lots of lists where there's lots of lorikeets, just things like that. I think the take home definitely is, and if you look at the other birds that round out the top 10, you know, white ibis, crested pigeons, spotted doves, which are introduced, ravens, that they're all generalists. They're all birds that have obviously adapted to live with us, and you know, this is the we used to call it the backyard bird count, but even though we've dropped the whole backyard element, we still, about half of all of our surveys have come from an urban or a semi-urban environment. Mm. Yeah.
0: What's the bigger picture in all of this, Mick? You know the bird world better than me. Is there a bigger story or anything to be learned here about what's happening in Australia, New South Wales, or the hunter, and how our birds are getting on?
1: I think it's mostly about what I just pointed out, and that's the fact that what we do, the way that we live, favours a small number of species. Mm. And so I guess, you know, we could really sit back and think, well, you know, do we always want lorikeets, miners and magpies to be top three, or do we want to try and get some of those smaller natives like you know, small honey eaters and fairy wrens? I mean, the fairy wrens were nowhere to be seen again. Mm. A lot of people that I, you know, so I run a lot of workshops and that sort of stuff, and a lot of people approach me and say, oh, Mick, I'm just not seeing the small birds anymore. And, yeah, I do...

0: I do see a similar thing happening. I do put it down to the fact that large-bodied birds and birds that are aggressive, like those top three, they just have the advantage. And there's only so many resources to go around. So I guess if there was a take home, I would be saying to people, look, let's try and, the generalists, they'll be fine. We're not going to displace lorikeets and magpies, but if we try and recreate some habitat that is more suited to the small birds, I think that would be a good thing.
1: What is that habitat that we'd be creating there, Mick?
0: Really shrubby stuff. So these birds generally, I mean, noisy miners are very happy on the ground, as are magpies. And rainbow lorikeets, obviously, they're going to the really large flowering trees and the large flowering grevilleas. So just planting things that are more suited to small honey eaters, and small nectar feeding birds like the smaller lorikeets, small flowering grevilleas, those sorts of things, things that are too small for these large, bully birds, I guess you could call them, things that are too small for them to get into, and like I just said, any sort of really scrubby, bushy environment is not suited to many of these birds. The top 10 is a who's who of, very open environments and pavements and things like that. So yeah, just I mean, the tiny forests, just things like that, I
1: Right.
0: think will ultimately benefit small birds. Yeah.
1: Yeah, I think of the even growing up, I feel like I used to see a lot of what I would call sparrows. Just, in the school playground, picking up crumbs and things like that. I feel like I don't see those little birds around anymore. Whether or not they're the kind of birds we want, I'm not sure. But yeah, those little birds, not seeing them quite as much. Mick Roderick is with me on 12:33 Drive as we talk about the outcome of the Great Aussie Bird Count. Mick, I saw that magpie larks came in number five nationally. That's the bird I think that we call a peewee at my house.
0: It is, yes.
1: Yeah, right. We've got one that likes to fly at a window. Got any insights into me into for me into the behaviour of the magpie lark? Why it wants to fly into a window at my house over and over again?
0: It's not just your house, trust me, Jen. They're well known for this, and it's generally assumed that bird is seeing off an intruder or interacting with an intruder. In fact, if you've got chickens at home, as soon as they discover a mirror, they think, "Whoa, who's that?" So yeah, they're basically doing a job in defending their territory, I suppose. Yeah, yeah.
1: It flies at the window over and over again, only to, I guess, maybe chicken out on whatever whatever challenge it's laying down for the other bird. As soon as it approaches the window, it swoops away and then it looks at it and goes, "Wait, is there a bird there that I need to attack?" and goes in again, over and over. Yeah, we call it window because it's always at the
0: A
1: window.
0: window. I like that.
1: Thanks for talking through the Great Aussie Bird Count with me, Mick. I'm sure we'll have the chance to talk birds again soon. I always appreciate it. Have a good day.
0: Always up for a chat about birds, Jen.
1: Love
0: See ya.
1: it. Thank you. Mick Roderick there from BirdLife Australia, a hunter local as well. Yeah. Anyone else got a magpie lark that likes to fly at the window? We wondered for a while if it was, because we got cobwebs on the windows, Don't we all? That's not just me, is it? With plenty of cobwebs on the windows. We wondered for a bit if there were like little insects in the windows that the magpie lark, the peewee, was kind of swooping at and getting. But poor old window visits us every couple of days and spends a good, 20 minutes, half an hour or so just swooping at the window and then retreating and then swooping back at the window. But the Great Aussie Bird Count, the magpie was number one, rainbow lorikeet number two, noisy miner number three, those big bully birds, as Mick described them. And in the hunter, lorikeet was number one, noisy miner, and then the magpie. Does that fit in with what you see around your place? You're welcome to let me know. 0487 99 12:33. 10 to 5 now, 12:33, ABC Newcastle. Now, no Tom Saunders for you today. He is not working, but don't worry, it is an interesting day weather-wise, and we've got a few more interesting ones around with some showers hanging about. How much exactly is in it? We'll find out with the Bureau of Meteorology joining you in the next couple of minutes here on the Drive program. Here's the Bad Loves.

0: The Bad Loves. Green Limousine on 1233 Drive. It's 6 to 5. Your local news bulletin is coming up at 5 o'clock. There's a bit going on today too. Local surfer Morgan Siblik has come second in the New Zealand Pro. We've also seen Novocastrian Zach Schofield return home after being detained as part of the Global Samud Flotilla. There's a $1 million reward on the line too for information leading to an arrest around the murder of two women in Carrington 26 years ago. So plenty on the way for you in your 5 o'clock news and beyond 5 o'clock when I'll join you for the final hour of the program. But before we go any further,
1: weather.
0: Let's see what's on the way. Afreen Hussain is here from the Bureau of Meteorology. Hi, Afreen.
2: Hi, Jenny. How are you?
0: Well, thank you. It's been a pretty grey day, just a few breaks of cloud bringing in some sunshine around Newcastle. Are we expecting more showers to hang around?
2: Yeah, we actually are in for a wet week this week, so we're looking at some widespread rain forecast to develop from tomorrow towards the end of the week as well.
0: So developing tomorrow and then hanging around to the end of the week, is that what we should expect?
2: Yeah, that's what we expect. So we have a broad area of low pressure in the west, and as that's moving across, that's bringing showers and thunderstorms across much of the state over the next few days. So we're expecting an increase in showers from tomorrow and some higher rainfall totals possible on Thursday and Friday as well.
0: Right. Are they likely to be the wettest of the days?
2: Yeah, that's right. Thursday and Friday are looking to be the focus for that. But I will also mention that we do still have hazardous surf conditions near the coast as well. So if you are near the coast, just be on a lookout for that. Those conditions are expected to start easing from about Wednesday.
0: Okay, good. Good. Thank you for mentioning that. So dangerous surf continuing tomorrow, easing perhaps on Wednesday. In terms of how much rain activity we might expect, is there any forecast totals that you can share with us for Thursday and Friday, Afreen?
2: Yeah, so for Thursday, so for tomorrow and Wednesday, we're looking at totals from 2 to 20 millimetres around the Newcastle area. And then Thursday to Friday, we might get somewhere from 30 to 60 millimetres. If we do see thunderstorms develop, that's where we'll see those higher rainfall totals. So it'll just depend on where those thunderstorms develop, whether you see those higher totals or not.
0: Okay. And coming in from the west, certainly parts of our region, you know, the Upper Hunter, for instance, our agricultural districts would love to get a bit more rain. So while we could see 30 to 60 in Newcastle, could we expect something like that inland for parts of the Upper Hunter?
2: Yeah, that's right. So we have similar conditions for parts of the Upper Hunter as well. Because this system is quite a broad area that's extending across much of the state, we are seeing that widespread rain and thunderstorms on the forecast for the next few days. So hopefully some rain for those areas that need some.
0: Yeah, very interesting. Okay. And then in terms of temperature, I understand that probably won't be the main feature that everyone's talking about, but will it be particularly cold or I guess maybe warmer nights with all the cloud that's hanging around, Afreen?
2: Yeah, it's looking around close to average, so looking at temperatures in the 20 to 22 degrees over the next few days, so pretty close to average for this time of year.
0: Mm-hmm. I noticed that even a couple of the days, Wednesday, Thursday, for instance, the forecast mentions flash flooding, potentially even if we find ourselves under some heavy rain. Afreen, is that just a wait and see on the potential for thunderstorms to bring down that kind of heavy rain?
2: Yes, that's exactly right. It will just depend on where those thunderstorms develop and if we see that flash flooding develop there as well.
0: Interesting times ahead. Afreen, I really appreciate you updating us this afternoon. Thank you.
2: No worries. Thanks, Jenny.
0: Thanks. Afreen Hussain is a meteorologist at the Bureau of Meteorology. What do you think? I know there was it maybe 30 or so millimetres of rain in some parts of the Upper Hunter last week? And there was the talk of we need more in the coming weeks. Is this the kind of thing you're hanging out for? 30 to 60 millimetres? Talk of possibly heavy rain that could lead to flash flooding about the Upper Hunter on Wednesday. More rain coming down Thursday and Friday, the wetter of the days with that rain coming in from the west. Are you hanging out for it? What do you need? You can let me know. 0487. 991233. That's the number to text me. You can also call, of course, 1300 33 1233. Now, your 5 o'clock news bulletin is less than a minute or so away now. I'll be back with you after that. But look, 26 years on from the alleged murder of two women in Carrington, police are appealing for new information that could lead to an arrest in that case. And today, they've put up a $1 million reward for that information. So what has changed in this case? What is known to this point and what has led police to this big increase in reward, this big incentive, I guess, for people to come forward with information. We'll have more on that for you after the 5 o'clock news. And $2 pool entry, what do you think about it? We've heard from at least one local councillor today who thinks it's worth continuing. More on that after the news. As well as, have you heard about the enhanced games happening in Las Vegas today? It's a competition where athletes are allowed to use performance-enhancing drugs. In the next hour, we're going to find out how it went down. So keep an ear out for that, but your 5 o'clock local news is on the way next.
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6: ABC News, good afternoon, I'm Ben Clifford. The State Homicide Squad says a mystery phone call in the moments before an alleged double murder in Newcastle could be the key to solving the more than 25-year-old cold case. Police say they forced their way into the Carrington home in May of 2000, where officers found the bodies of Joanne Tetron and Susan Kay, both allegedly bludgeoned to death. A $1 million reward for information leading to an arrest was unveiled today. Detective Superintendent Joe Dewey says one line of inquiry is of particular

0: interest to police.
1: That is a telephone call that was made to the residents on that morning of the 11th of May. We believe that the person who made that call from a payphone within 200 metres of that residence can assist us with our inquiries and has information that may help us.
0: A pedestrian has died after allegedly being hit by a truck on Maitland Road in Sandgate earlier this morning. The man, who is yet to be formally identified, was taken to hospital in a critical condition where he later died. The 42-year-old truck driver is uninjured and was taken to hospital for mandatory testing. Inquiries into the circumstances of the crash are continuing. Overseas, oil prices have plunged more than 5% as hopes rise for a deal to end the US-Israeli war on Iran. Sara Amir reports.
2: Brent crude has plummeted to around $98 a barrel, even as the US president urges negotiators not to rush into a deal. Donald Trump says both sides must take their time and get it right. A deal that's reportedly under consideration involves a 60-day ceasefire extension, reopening the Strait of Hormuz, and a plan for further negotiations over Iran's nuclear program. U.S. Secretary of State Marco Rubio says it's still a work in progress.
3: As the president said, he's not in a hurry. He's not going to make a bad deal.
2: Iran's foreign ministry spokesperson Esmail Baghaei has said the two sides are both very close and very far from reaching an agreement.
0: Back home, a Newcastle activist who was detained by Israeli forces while sailing to Gaza is calling on the federal government to distance itself from its ally amid allegations of abuse. Zach Schofield was one of 11 Australians on board the Global Samud Flotilla, which aimed to break Israel's naval blockade on Gaza to deliver aid. Upon their return to Australia today, the group levelled allegations of abuse and violence against the Israeli Defence Forces, allegedly witnessed during their detention. Mr. Schofield says the Australian government should cut ties with Israel.
4: How can we live in a safe world when our government continues to call this state a friend and ally? As long as this country calls Israel a friend, how can any of us be proud to be Australian?
0: The Department of Foreign Affairs has called on Israel to investigate the allegations, while Israel denies any wrongdoing. Lifesavers are warning large waves hitting the entire length of the New South Wales coast are making it too dangerous to go swimming or fishing. A hazardous surf warning is in place for beaches from Byron Bay to south of Eden. Surf Lifesaving New South Wales Chief Executive Stephen Pearce says 55 people have drowned on the state's coast in the last 10 months, including 10 who were swept off the rocks while fishing.
5: The next 48 hours, the surf is going to be big, it's going to be wild. It's going to be spectacular, but what we're asking people to do is just stay away from those rock shores and rock platforms. Just don't think about going rock fishing in these conditions and or taking the boat out because it is going to be extremely hazardous.
0: A Newcastle councillor says a permanent $2 inland pool fee shouldn't be reduced to a dollar and cents issue. Over the summer period, Beresfield, Mayfield, Stockton and Wallsend pools trialled the reduced entry fee and reported a significant boost in visitation numbers. But Newcastle Council has recommended the trial doesn't go ahead next season, with forecasts it could reduce its operating surplus by 40%. Councillor Peter Winnie-Bart says the reduced fee is about equal access and is no different to other assets already subsidised by the council.
6: Our libraries, we subsidise the use of those. Our art gallery, for example, you know, we are celebrating the fact that so many people are attending that amazing art gallery and they are coming from all over the place. I think the provision of $2 pools has been very popular and it provides equity right across our LGA.
0: In surfing, Meriwether surfer Morgan Siblick has jumped up surfing's world rankings after placing second in the New Zealand Pro. Surfing in smooth 1.5 metre waves at Raglan this afternoon, Siblick was down in the final by Brazilian Italo Ferreira. Siblick has risen 13 places on the tour to now be placed 16th. ABC News.
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9: Great to be with you. Plenty more showers. Heavy rain even at times forecast over the next couple of days in the Hunter. Thursday and Friday look to be the wettest of those days. Take care and plan accordingly. A reward for information over the unsolved murder of two women in Carrington 26 years ago has risen from $100,000 to $1 million today. Why have investigators

has done that? Well, they say there are some new forensic leads. You're going to find out about that announcement and where the investigation is up to. That's on the way for you in a moment. And taking performance-enhancing drugs is a big no-no for our athletes, except at an event that's happened in Las Vegas today. You'll find out as we go through this hour what's happened at the Enhanced Games. That's coming up for you a little bit later on this hour. Mac, thanks very much for your text, who has been watching the weather reports on the TV and says a big red rain blob forming over the Hunter Coast on Thursday. Not looking forward to it. It's been so dry. I feel like these conversations do need to, you know, reference the fact that we could really use some rain, couldn't we? But let's hope it comes down in a moderate volume over a good amount of time. We don't need it to come down all of a sudden, do we? Thanks very much, Mac, for texting in. The Bureau is saying that Wednesday could bring a thunderstorm that could bring heavy rain that could lead to flash flooding about the Upper Hunter. Similar picture for Thursday, and they're saying Thursday and Friday could be the

0: train getting organised and coming in across from the west. It's 5:07 now.
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0: Now, New South Wales Police Homicide Squad detectives have announced today a $1 million reward for information over the unsolved murders of two women in 2000. So there had previously been a $100,000 reward in place after Joanne Tetron and Susan Kay were found dead at a home in Carrington 26 years ago. But today that reward dramatically increased by police. Now, family members joined police at a press conference earlier on today. Here's what Susan Kay's sister Desiree had to say.
3: It would be good to have a resolution to this aspect of our grief. Susan would be very annoyed if whoever it is gets away with it. And, you know, I hope that whoever did this realises that it will never go away until it's resolved. And, you know, certainly for the family, we have missed Susan in our lives for a long time. And, you know, at all the family events that we

0: Susan Kay died at 32 years of age, was found in that home in Doran Street, Carrington, on the 17th of May in the year 2000, as well as 37-year-old Joanne Tetron, both of their bodies found in the same home on the same day. Now, Detective Superintendent Joe Dewey is the Homicide Squad Commander for New South Wales Police and joins me now for more on today's developments. Good afternoon, Detective Superintendent.
1: Oh, good afternoon, Jenny. Thanks for having me.
0: It's good to get that information. What motivated police to increase the reward today?
1: Well, as you indicated, this case has been unsolved now for 2.5 decades, and we conducted a review last year, and we were quite successful with that, with a forensic line of inquiry that has proved positive for us. That, coupled with the family obviously continually liaising with my investigators, resulted with us kicking off this new investigation last year.
0: What kind of developments, I guess, have led to this renewed interest? Can you give me a bit more information in what may have come to light or what you've learned in the last little while to prompt this?
1: Yeah, sure. So back at the time of the offence in 2000, a number of exhibits were tested. We retested about 150 exhibits in the last 12 months or so. The technology we have now is a lot better than what it was back in the year 2000. And as a result of that, we have had some significant developments with forensic evidence. I can't go into great detail in that, but I can tell you that it's certainly driving the investigation and steering the direction that we're heading into.
0: Understood. Okay. Can you tell me what we currently know or understand to have happened around the deaths of these women?
1: So Joanne and Susan's bodies were discovered on the 17th of May 2000. Our inquiries at the time established that they were most likely murdered on the 11th of May, some 6 days prior to when they were discovered. We know that there was a telephone call that was made to the residents of Joanne at about 7:55 that morning on the 11th of May. That is a particular line of inquiry that we are interested in. We believe that was made from a payphone near the residence, about 200 metres from the residence, and we are seeking information in relation to who may have made that call. We believe that

0: any information, I imagine, is helpful, but specifically any information about the identity of that person who made the phone call?
1: Yes, absolutely. And as you've said, it's $1 million reward. These things don't come lightly. It's been 26 years and we're hoping that there will be someone out there that has that information that's willing to come forward and supply that information to us.
0: How hopeful are you that there could be a resolution? I mean, 26 years is a long time. How likely is it that from here things could be resolved?
1: Look, this was a brutal and violent murder. Both victims were bludgeoned to death and died as a result of blunt force trauma. So it's a case that we'll never let go. We'll continue to investigate it. I'm very confident that this is solvable. A combination of both forensic evidence and a bit of information that we can obtain from the public. I'm confident that we can get a result, but we need that assistance from the public, from the friends and associates of both ladies that may know what's happened or who have made that call or who attended that address.
0: What should people do if they think they have information that could be helpful?
1: Just contact Crime Stoppers, contact your local police, and we're more than happy to take your information, even if it's anonymous.
0: Any information? I mean, people might think, oh, I don't know if this is useful, or might be worried about being seen to be meddling or something like that. Is any information worth flagging?
1: Yeah, absolutely. Regardless of how small you may think it is, it may just be that small piece of information that we need to put the jigsaw puzzle back together. So they can contact Crime Stoppers on 1-800-333-000 or your local police station or reach out to any police in the state and that would come to us.
0: Detective Superintendent, thanks for explaining it to me. An awful situation for these families and I hope that there's some relief for them as a result of this. Thanks for speaking to me.
1: Thank you, Jenny.
0: Thanks. Detective Superintendent Joe Dewey is Homicide Squad Commander for New South Wales Police. So, $1 million reward for information relating to the murder of Susan Kay and Joanne Tetron that is believed to have happened in Carrington around the 11th of May 2000. They were discovered on Wednesday the 17th of May. Police, as you heard, are particularly interested in a person that made a phone call to that

0: Once a week, we'll curate the top stories and deliver it straight into your inbox.
1: The stories that matter, when you want them.
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3: That's where you are. I'm Jenny Marchant with you on your Monday evening. It's good to be with you. How would you like to know about a new octopus that's been discovered in the world? Well, when I saw the headline, yes, of course I clicked on it. A new octopus species has been identified near the Galapagos Islands. These are deep sea scientists that have found this. And it is fascinating to me, the creatures that are still out there in the ocean, usually in the deep sea, that we don't know about. But they have found this new species of octopus. The octopus, of course, very in vogue. Trendy. That's not the way to describe it. But a lot of people are thinking about the octopus right now because there have been a couple of documentaries, films, that kind of thing, that have got people interested in how clever octopuses are.

Swing Out Sister. That's Breakout. At 20 past five. On your Monday evening, 12:33, ABC Newcastle. Hope you're going well with more rain around this week. It's not necessarily top swimming weather, but think about once summer rolls around and the heat's back, we're in school holidays, you're looking to cool down. Is it worth Newcastle Council taking a hit to the bottom line by continuing to offer $2

0: as a fee reduction. So what that tells me is that people are looking to use our inland pools more. The fact that we've made it more accessible has been very successful. I would argue that while I absolutely understand the financial implications, it's pretty well laid out in front of us, is that we subsidise assets right across the community. Our libraries, we subsidise the use of those. Our art gallery, for example, we are celebrating the fact that so many people are attending that amazing art gallery and they are coming from all over the place, and we celebrate that. Our sports fields, our user groups and community groups and sports teams use those facilities at a heavily subsidised rate by council. And I think we are asked to make really hard decisions all the time. And I think this one definitely is asking for more explanation, because I think the provision of $2 pools has been very popular and it provides equity right across our LGA.
1: That's Councillor Peter Winnie-Bartz, Newcastle Labor councillor. We'll see what's decided tomorrow night. It'll go to the vote. But the recommendation from council staff is that the $2 casual entry fee trial at Beresfield, Mayfield, Stockton and Walls End pools doesn't continue in the 2026-27 swim season. It does say that Beresfield Pool could offer an entry fee of no more than $3.30 per adult or $11.50 for a family of four, making that cheaper and more affordable. We'll see what councillors decide. Tomorrow night is the meeting, the first regular meeting too, coincidentally, not linked, but it is also the first meeting of the new Lord Mayor, Gavin Morris. So plenty happening at council in Newcastle tomorrow night. 25 past five with your news headlines not too far away. Keep an ear out in the news and in PM too. The chief executive of the NRL has resigned. Andrew Abdo is stepping down to lead Tennis Australia. So they've been looking for a new person to take on the job at Tennis Australia for a while now. So Andrew Abdo, the chief executive of the NRL, moving over to Tennis Australia. He's going to stay on till the 15th of July. There's some broadcast negotiations going on, and Australian Rugby League Commission Chair Peter Vlandis apparently replacing Andrew Abdo until a new CEO is in place. But a little bit of news around the administration and leadership of what is a favourite sport of many folks around the Hunter.
2: As stories unfold,
3: parents of the participants arriving this morning say they have been waiting to wrap their arms around their loved ones.
4: When experts speak,
5: what a great opportunity to get into the market for a price more fair to you compared to 6 months ago.
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1: I've heard a text from somebody on the pools issue. Tony, you say council's there for the constituents, not a money-making enterprise, so look after us. Tony, thanks very much for texting in. 0487 99 1233 if you'd like to get in touch. Now, tomorrow is a big day in the Upper Hunter. The stacks at Liddell Power Station are going to come down in a controlled explosion. Interesting, isn't it? It's certainly, an emotional day for a lot of people who worked at Liddell Power Station. But the, I guess, spectacle and the interest in that means that there is a little bit of safety information and some changes around the Liddell Power Station tomorrow. So we've had word through from Hunter Valley Police that there will be no public viewing of the event. We've heard that also from AGL, of course. You are being told that Hebden Road is closed from 7 a.m, open to local traffic only. Lake Liddell Recreation Area closed. The New England Highway will close temporarily in the lead up to the detonation. So the blast wind is between 9 and 1:30, kind of is where they're at for now. It is subject to what happens with wind tomorrow morning. So the window is 9 to 1:30 right now. But the New England Highway will close temporarily leading up to that, about 20 minutes. Traffic will be stopped at Thomas Mitchell Drive on the northern side and at Leamington Road on the southern side, and traffic will be held at those two points. So there will be a closure of the New England Highway for the period of the detonation and felling of those stacks. They say once the detonation is complete and the area is confirmed to be safe, the highway will reopen within minutes. So, yeah, hard to say right now when that will happen, but we expect to know tomorrow morning a more specific time frame for that detonation. A reminder that there is no public viewing. You cannot go to a public area to watch this. You're being told it's not safe. But it is being live streamed on the AGL YouTube page. So if you want to see it happen, and you better believe I want to see it happen, AGL YouTube page is the place to see that. I will, well, you will hear.

Australia on ABC Newcastle when we know more about exactly when that's happening. So you can be in front of it and be watching. And of course, through the day, we will have details for you about what is happening and when and how the community feels about it. So stay with us for that here on 12:33 ABC Newcastle. Now, Renee sent me a text on the pools as well and says, to make an informed decision about the pool entry fee, could council advise what we would miss out on to subsidise the pool fee? The money's got to come from somewhere else in the budget. Renee says Lambton Pool should not be the same entry fee as it has more infrastructure on offer, for instance, the slide. Yeah, thanks, Renee. Council

Chancellor Winnie Bartz did say, I said to her, look, wouldn't you have to find money somewhere else in the budget if you were going to subsidise pool entry again, which is far from a done deal, let me say, because councillors, you know, they've only just received this report from staff and are going to talk about it and vote on it tomorrow night is the expectation. She said, yeah, we'd probably have to, you know, look at the budget, figure it out. But we didn't get into any specific detail about what programs or issues that might lead to. Renee, making that point around the slide at Lambton Pool, I think you pay for the slide separately, don't you, Renee? It's, well, there's the

0: last few times we've tried to go and get on the slide, it's sold out. It's very popular. But yeah, I think in terms of the big slide, you do pay separately. But Renee's saying, look, it is a different kind of offering there at Lambton Pool. Thank you very much. 0487 99 1233. If you would like to send me a text on pools or any other matter that's on your mind this afternoon, you're more than welcome. Ben Clifford's here with the news headlines right now. Hello, Ben.
1: Good afternoon, Jenny. Making news this hour, Neil Danaher is being remembered for his determination and his ability to bring people together following his death at the age of 65. The former Australian rules footballer and coach, Australian of the Year and motor neuron disease campaigner battled MND for more than a decade. In a statement, Danaher's family says his fight was never his alone, becoming something that touched the lives of many. The ASIO Director General has given evidence at the Royal Commission on Antisemitism and Social Cohesion on the first day of the second block of hearings. Mike Burgess was among five witnesses scheduled for today as the inquiry shifts its focus to the circumstances surrounding the Bondi terror attack. Senior members of the Australian Federal Police and New South Wales Police also fronted the commission today. The State Homicide Squad says a mystery phone call in the moments before an alleged double murder in Newcastle could be the key to solving the more than 25-year-old cold case. Police say they forced their way into the Carrington home in May of 2000, where officers found the bodies of Dione Tetron and Susan Kay, both allegedly bludgeoned to death. A $1 million reward for information leading to an arrest was unveiled today. And briefly in surfing, Brazilian surfer Italio Ferreira has beaten Meriwether's Morgan Sibelick in the men's final of the New Zealand Pro. Despite the loss, Sibelick has jumped 13 places in surfing's world rankings to be placed 16th. Jenny, more news at 6 o'clock.
0: Oh, I know Morgan would have loved to win, but you've got to be happy with that. Second place in the New Zealand Pro, taking you up 13 places on the ranking.
1: It's a huge jump.
0: Yeah, well, I can't wait to see what he does next.
1: Fingers crossed. We'll keep our eyes out and keep everyone posted.
0: Thank you very much. Ben Clifford there from the 1233 ABC Newcastle Newsroom.
2: Traffic.
0: Bronwyn Martin's here from the Transport Management Centre. Hi, Bron.
3: Hello, Jenny. The traffic moving well around the Hunter. I really can't see any long hold-ups on the roads at the moment. It's all clear down the Pacific Highway through Tomago onto the New England Highway through Taro. The M1 is a good run between Beresfield and Morisset. And the traffic moving well on the Hunter Expressway, the New England Highway through Maitland, Singleton and Muswellbrook as well. Now, just a heads up for tonight, there will be some changed traffic conditions on Swansea Bridge. So from around 7 tonight until 5 tomorrow morning, only one lane will be open in each direction on one of the bridges, while the other one is closed for planned maintenance. So if you are planning to travel that way overnight tonight, just follow the directions of the traffic crews who will be on site. To the public transport and the trains at a time on the Central Coast and Newcastle line. On the Hunter line, though, the 429 train from Newcastle to Scone running around 10 minutes late. You can also check the latest using a transport app or transportnsw.info. And for the traffic information, head to livetraffic.com.
0: Bronwyn, thank you very much. Have a good night.
3: Thank you, Jenny. You too.
0: Thank you, Bronwyn Martin there from the Transport Management Centre.
2: Weather.
0: Partly cloudy tonight with a medium chance of showers. Dangerous surf conditions around and they'll stick around into tomorrow. May not ease off until Wednesday, but please be really careful. There's been an issue off the coast of Sydney. Police have been... Marine rescue services and so on have been searching for some people there. So please be really careful. The beach, dangerous for rock fishing, swimming and surfing. As far as temperatures go right now, Williamtown, Tocal, Singleton, Nobbies and Maitland all on 20. Scone, Lake Macquarie and Cessnock are on 19. Merriwa's on 18. Tomorrow looks cloudy with a very high chance of showers. And this is the picture for the week, is showery wet. And particularly Thursday and Friday look to be the wettest of the days. But tomorrow could see 2 to 20 millimetres of rain in Newcastle. The Bureau is saying the chance of showers most likely through the late afternoon and evening, maybe a thunderstorm in among that. Temperature-wise, tomorrow 23 in Newcastle, Singleton and Scone, Maitland 24. We see rain come in from the west Wednesday, Thursday, Friday, affecting much of the Hunter apparently. Now, Wednesday, very high chance of showers, maybe a thunderstorm in the late afternoon and evening. That thunderstorm could be severe and could bring heavy rain that may lead to flash flooding about the Upper Hunter. So that's Wednesday. Thursday, very high chance of showers. Once again, the chance of a thunderstorm later in the day could be severe, could lead to flash flooding. And for Friday, very high chance of showers. Thunderstorms are possible in the Lower Hunter in the morning on Friday. So perhaps we start to see things clear up a bit on Friday, but

the Bureau of Meteorology saying tomorrow and Wednesday we're looking at 2 to 20 millimetres of rain, depending on if you find yourself under one of those thunderstorms, you could see more. And then Thursday, Friday, we're looking at 30 to 60 millimetres in those days. So community sport, the sports fields, a familiar picture, unfortunately, after a couple of quite rain-interrupted seasons. All the community sports clubs are trying to figure out what they're going to do and what fields are open and what's not open and where people might train or not train or play or not play and how to reschedule it all. I feel for you if you're dealing with all of that in one of our community sporting groups. But we do need rain, don't we? We heard from Hunter

0: Day.
1: Explosions.
0: Oh, yes, there is something going on tomorrow.
2: I think Jim Henson always used to say when he didn't know how to finish a sketch on The Muppet Show, he'd just end it with penguins and explosions. Mm. One half of that will be fulfilled for the ending of the Liddell Power Station tomorrow. Although if they can introduce some puppet penguins as well, that would be highly entertaining.
0: I mean, I'll probably watch anyway, but if they're puppet penguins, well, I'll jump on board even more.
2: You could waste a lot of time just going on YouTube watching video of coal-fired power stations and just structures generally getting exploded in a very calibrated, controlled, but still exploding and falling over kind of way. I remember I was in Port Pirie when the one in Port Augusta got exploded, and there was two different stacks that fell pretty much perfectly away from each other.
0: Wow.
2: Which is kind of amazing. So if you get the front-on shot, if you film it exactly right, it looks pretty spectacular. People can find that video online of the Port Augusta one. I have a faint memory of David Copperfield once getting shackled inside an old abandoned building and then them exploding it, and he had to escape from his shackles in time.
0: It just seems unnecessary.
2: So if there's any budding magicians that want to get to
0: Liddell... Don't do that. Don't. Stop it. You're making me anxious.
2: No, no. Please don't do that. Please don't. Do not enter that. Observe the exclusion zone, which I'm sure will be large. But yes, the Liddell Power Station comes down tomorrow, certainly sections of it. So we'll find out about that tomorrow. Amelia Bernasconi, our wonderful reporter and presenter, ABC Upper Hunter, is there on the scene from what I imagine is the safest, closest distance to the explosion. I believe the boom boom itself will happen sometime after 9 o'clock in the morning, but we'll get you ready for all of the preparation that's gone into the big explosion. So can you believe it? 3 years, 3 years since it closed. It was April 2023.
0: Okay.
2: So just setting charges this whole time, I imagine. I've watched I've watched an action movie or two. You've got to set the charge.
0: And there'll be a bleeping digital countdown counting down as we speak, right?
2: And then James Bond will be trying to escape and then discover that he's got nanotechnology stuck inside him. Sorry, spoiler alert. Okay, that's tomorrow.
0: Yes.
2: Am I blending too much fiction and fact? Maybe a little bit. Do you know what might be difficult to weigh between? Fact and fiction of legal advice on ChatGPT.
0: Oh.
2: How many people do you think these days are getting legal advice on the internet, just like their medical advice? Do you know what's better? Actual advice from a lawyer. You know what's better than actual advice from a lawyer? Advice from a lawyer on a beach.
0: Oh, okay.
2: The lawyers are back on the beaches. I love this. We'll find out about some wonderful lawyerly advice happening on the beaches for a little while, which I think have you broadcast from that before, or have you just done Sip on Science?
0: No, I've done Sip on Science. I've popped down to the Law on the Beach.
2: Yeah, and just for your own private legal matters.
0: Yeah. Just checking out some of those litigious affairs going on in the background.
2: A lot of nosy neighbours, that kind of thing, you know, like things being thrown over fences. No, you were there for genuine work concerns. But of course, no, whatever reason you might need to get some lawyerly advice, we'll find out what's on offer.
0: Interesting time of year to be doing it. Like, are we at the beach very much this time of year?
2: This raises a good point. Yeah. It's not exactly beach weather this week.
0: But look, it's why not?
2: Why not? I mean, it's never like a day that you go look at the beach, even on like a squally, cold, windy day, I think is still a better day in life.
0: There might be whales.
2: Hey, there we go.
0: There you go.
2: Whales and lawyers.
0: Yeah, what a combination. Paul, I look forward to it. Thank you.
2: Thank you, Jenny.
0: Paul Culliver, tomorrow morning. Oh, and Pundemonium, they're giving away some tickets to the Melbourne International Comedy Festival Newcastle Road Show, and they're asking for you to text in with puns, which is good fun, like playing around with some news headlines. And today it was around a wild, it was like a big cat of some kind, you know, I think it was in the United States, homeowner found like a poo on the roof, to put it bluntly. And Paul was looking for your headline on that. It was very funny. And Neve Owens, I think, gets to judge and make the final determination. What an honour for Neve Owens in mornings at the moment, filling in for Paul Turton. Anyway, it's all good fun. You get to have a laugh, be clever, and maybe win tickets to the Melbourne International Comedy Festival. So that's happening again tomorrow morning from 5:30 on Breakfast with Paul Culliver. Now, the Enhanced Games, it's promoted as a competition for athletes taking performance-enhancing drugs. How did it go? Well, it happened in Las Vegas today. We'll take a look at that in a moment. Here's Foreigner, Cold as Ice.

0: That's Foreigner. Cold as ice. Makes me think of Kath and Kim. Brett sang that one to Kim, didn't he? Is that just me? I'll have to go back. Brush up on my Kath and Kim trivia.
1: 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Drive with Jenny Marchant.
2: This is where the Hunter conversation begins.
0: Now, we all know about the anti-doping codes in sport and the tests that athletes go through to prove their clean status. But an event in Las Vegas today turned all that on its head. The Enhanced Games is about allowing athletes to compete while using performance-enhancing drugs. It's been called the Steroid Olympics by some. I see the International Olympic Committee and the World Anti-Doping Agency called it a betrayal of everything we stand for. The US Anti-Doping Agency called it a dangerous clown show. It has, though, happened today in Las Vegas. Joe Frost pops in each Monday with his sports fans' eye on the world. And today, the Enhanced Games. Hello, Joe.
3: Oh, I'm feeling very enhanced this evening.
0: Enhanced. Well, and this event is interesting. And I want to be pretty transparent about this, that they are also selling this stuff as well. So it's kind of a sporting event, but they're also selling things. Just want to be upfront with that.
3: Yeah, I was intrigued as to what or how they were going to go about marketing this, because the Enhanced Games as an organization have put themselves forward at a, they believe that they're worth $1.4 billion. And that, you know, there's all these money-making opportunities. And I was sort of like, how are you making money? Like, there were sort of no ticket sales. It was broadcast on YouTube, which I'm not sneezing at, but like, it didn't have TV rights. The traditional forms of making money weren't there. So I was sort of like, where's this $1.4 billion? This is serious coin for something that's not established. But of course, it's because it's marketing. All the ways that these athletes are enhanced, you can be enhanced too. Mm. Come and get your enhanced goods from the Enhanced Games. And it was like, right. So that's what this is. It's a great big opportunity to market the ways for people to become enhanced. But I suppose the best way for that to have been effective marketing was for these athletes to go out and absolutely shatter world records. And that was really what the Enhanced Games set out to do, so much so that they had $1 million bonuses for anyone that could break a world record. And after, there were sort of three disciplines over the course of the day. There was track, so there was the 100-meter dash. There was a range of swimming, and there was some weightlifting. And at the end of it all, the organizers parted ways with precisely $1 million check. There was one world record broken across all the multiple races and events that played out. And look, it's nothing to sneeze at when someone breaks the 50-meter freestyle world record, which is currently held and is still held by Australia's Cam McAvoy, whose time of 20.88 is the recognised world record. But the enhanced athlete, Christian, I'll mix it up. It's a Kolonev, I believe. He went a little bit quicker. He went 0.07 seconds faster, which, again, as I say, nothing to sneeze at. You're beating a world record that is, you know, the fastest any human has ever gone in a pool. But, like, is it just me or does it feel like that's not enough for me to be impressed?
0: Yeah,
3: like,
0: right.
3: You've
0: right.
3: done all this stuff that is completely illegal, and in the process have made yourself persona non grata. All these athletes who
0: illegal,
3: signed up.
0: Just to be clear, illegal in terms of like the competitions and so on, not allowed within some of these more traditional competitions.
3: Yes. And so illegal in the sense that they are now the athletes that signed up for this and have taken the enhancement, substances are now barred from Olympic competition and Olympic sanctioned events, which has such a huge tail on it. It meant that these athletes could not even swim in the same pool as Olympic sanctioned athletes were swimming in when they were doing their training. So they've really put themselves out. They are now completely on the outer. And for all of it, for all the work that they've done, for all the training that they did, for the ways they have completely transformed their bodies and the way that they perform, one of them broke a record in a fashion that I'm sort of like, I think that naturally people are going to beat that record sort of within the next year or two. This isn't this isn't shattering human achievement in a way that makes you go, wow, this is incredible. It's one person going a little bit quicker at a way that you go, oh, yeah.
0: Yeah, okay.
3: Good for you. Was it worth it?
0: So maybe, you know, the athletes who participated, you know, there's this, you know, question about having been part of this event and where that leaves them in the eyes of fans. I guess everyone will make up their own mind about that. But in the process of doing so, not necessarily smashing all the records that the organisers might have hoped to see happen.
3: Yes, exactly. And I suppose the other big benefit for all these athletes was the money on offer was serious, serious coins. So whilst I speak about the $1 million bonus that was on offer if you broke a world record, for winning the event, you know, didn't need to be a world record. The purse was $250,000. Now, when Cam McAvoy broke his world record a few weeks ago, it was at a world aquatic. It wasn't a world aquatic event, and therefore, even though it is recognized as the time, it was, you know, done under legal conditions, and it is the world record. He received a bonus of precisely $0.
0: Right, right.
3: So the part of it that I think for these athletes that they start to say, well, maybe it's worth it for me, is that if you put together the $1 million bonus plus the $250,000 that you've won, $1.25 million is far more than many athletes in events such as swimming would earn over the course of a career. So that's where they start to say, well, maybe this could be a bit of a fly in the ointment for legal and sanctioned events. But having said that, it was a lot fewer athletes. And I mean, there were maybe two or three dozen athletes compared to the thousands that turn up for the Olympics. Okay. So that kind of purse is just not going to be sustainable at an Olympic-sized event.
0: Okay.

0: Enhanced games. Interesting. I'm sure there'll be more to come out over that over the next couple of days. Joe, before I let you go...
1: Sorry, I do have to say very briefly, broke the record and I was like, I bet he's not even clean. Oh, wait. Yeah, that's the point, isn't it?
0: Yeah. Well, no requirement at this one. Joe, you love your cycling and we're in the thick of it right now. Let's just pivot to Giro d'Italia. Where are they up to? How are the Aussies doing?
1: So we are into the final week. There is a rest day today and then it is all out effort into Rome, which will be the final stage on Sunday. So what's that? Six more stages to go. At this stage, the unbackable favourite, Jonas Vingegaard, has stamped his class and authority on the race. And you would say, short of him having an unfortunate accident, he will win it with his fingers in his nose. But what's been really, really impressive for us at home, or particularly for myself, has been that there have been, well, this time last week, there were four Aussies in the top 10. We have got Jai Hindley, who is currently coming in at fifth. Michael Storer, who is seventh, and Ben O'Connor, who's eighth. Chris Harper was 10th by the end of last week. He's since dropped down to 13th, but he's not so far off the top 10. So there is a chance that by the time they roll into Rome for the very final stage on Sunday, we could see four Aussies in the top 10, which would just be a never-before-seen achievement.
0: Okay, how exciting. We will see what the coming days bring, but that is something to look out for. Something worth losing sleep over, Joe?
1: Absolutely, or you can do as I like to do and just get up in the morning with the phone on
0: do not disturb.
1: Airplane mode and just pop it on the replay and act as if it's happening right there in front of you.
0: Joe, good on you. It's lovely to talk to you as always. Thanks.
1: Cheers.
0: Joe Frost there giving you his view of sport world as a fan. It's 6 to 6 on 12:33 Drive. Now, Australian Story is Monday night on ABC TV. And tonight you'll see Rachel Ward. She was once named one of the most beautiful women in the world, but looking perfect is the furthest thing from her mind. As the former model, actor and director hits her late 60s, she's constantly reinvented herself over the years and is now a full-time farmer, regenerating the land and, you might say, herself. She invited Australian Story to her property on the mid-north coast of New South Wales to share her passion.
2: Mum is, you know, she's a different person on the farm. She always has been. She doesn't change her clothes for a week. She swims in the dam. She's free.
3: I love this part of life.
4: Oh, it's so nice!
3: But I definitely went through stages when I just didn't really feel I had any kind of purpose, any reason for getting up in the mornings. And you've got to have that purpose.
5: When you think about Rachel's life, she's really reinvented herself multiple times. She was a model, an actress, a writer-director. And now, probably the biggest transformation is to become a farmer.
4: Oh, you're a greedy guts, B17.
6: She's bloody loving and fully involved in. There's no question about that.
4: Go on then. Off you go. Go on.
6: She started operating the farm back there about 4 years ago and is running it now herself with a bit of help from her friends. Not necessarily her husband.
7: Oi, where are your kids?
8: I mean, that's Mum's kind of gung-ho attitude. Yeah. She's told me some stories where you're like, wow, you've seriously lived a life.
2: I think she's really relieved that somehow she ended up as a farmer. Regenerative farming has given her this purpose.
9: Very happy cows.
2: She got onto this thing of regenerating the land and in doing so regenerated herself and came back to life.
0: You can see Rachel Ward's Australian Story tonight, 8 o'clock, ABC TV and iView. Here's Benson Boone on your Monday evening. Beautiful things, 4 minutes to 6 o'clock news.

0: things that I've got.
1: That's Benson Boone, Beautiful Things on 1233 Drive. It's about a minute to six, so your 6 o'clock news is on the way. PM, Auswide, a full rundown of the day's events. But in the news, more reflections on the life and impact of former Australian of the Year, Neil Danaher. He has died at the age of 65. He has been a champion, an advocate for motor neurone disease, and there'll be more on that coming up in the news, as well as some details of some of the goings-on today at the Royal Commission into Anti-Semitism and Social Cohesion. So keep an ear out. Oh, and our new octopus gets a mention in the 6 o'clock news as well. So a fair bit going on. Keep an ear out for that in the news. Now, tomorrow morning in the Upper Hunter, Sean will be with you. In the Lower Hunter, Paul Culliver with you. Both of them will be providing you details as we learn through the morning the likely timing of the controlled explosion of the stacks at Liddell Power Station. So keep an ear out for that.
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4: Rhiannon Solomon Marin with ABC News. Former Australian of the Year and motor neurone disease advocate Neil Danaher has died at the age of 65. The former Essendon champion and Melbourne coach had been battling the effects of MND for more than a decade. He turned his fight against the debilitating disease into a tireless campaign to find a cure, raising more than $115 million for medical research. Fight MND Chief Executive Matt Tilley says Danaher fought the disease until the end.
5: And every day we deal with the fact that MND is a disease that once diagnosed, the one certainty is that you will die. But today we take like incredible inspiration from Neil, who really just wanted to take it right up to that certainty.
4: A Jewish security organisation says the community had concerns about policing levels at the Bondi Hanukkah event on December 14 and that it passed those concerns on to New South Wales Police. Members of the community security group have given evidence to the Royal Commission into Anti-Semitism and Social Cohesion. Appearing under the pseudonym APB, the group's chief operating officer told counsel assisting Richard Lancaster about a phone conversation he had with police in the lead-up to the Bondi event about resourcing.
6: We

0: requesting that there be a static presence.
1: And what, to your recollection, did the operations inspector say to you?
0: His response to my recollection was that they do not believe a static presence is required based on the risk assessment they would have undertaken internally.
2: Victoria's Coroner's Court has heard Desi Freeman emerged from his shipping container hideout armed with a gun he'd stolen from an officer he killed 7 months earlier. Ashley Aldridge reports.
3: The court heard after hours of negotiations with Special Operations Group officers at a Tholagalong property on March 30, Freeman refused to surrender. A tactical commander then approved the deployment of gas into the container using a mechanism attached to a heavily armoured Bearcat vehicle. The court heard Freeman emerged about 2 minutes later carrying a green bag. After walking away from the vehicle, Freeman allegedly saw a second arrest team and fired a single round from a black handgun toward police. Eight officers returned fire, killing him at the scene. The details were revealed during a directions hearing this afternoon.
2: Seven Australians who are on board a flotilla sailing to Gaza have flown back to Sydney. They're among 11 Australians on the Global Samud flotilla who were detained by Israeli authorities and deported. Dozens of friends and family members waited to greet them at the arrival gate at Sydney Airport this morning. The activists allege Israeli forces subjected them to physical abuse and sexual violence during their detention, which Israel has denied. The resignation of the National Anti-Corruption Commission head has triggered a mixed reaction at Parliament House. Political reporter Lexi Junewick has the details.
4: 3 years into his five-year term, Paul Brereton has resigned as the Anti-Corruption Agency's inaugural commissioner amid pressure over his ongoing defence connections while serving in the role. Mr Brereton denies any suggestion of impropriety. The Greens say Mr Brereton's decision is a step towards rebuilding trust in the NAC, while Senator David Pocock says there have been too many perceived conflicts of interest. Attorney-General Michelle Rowland has thanked Mr Brereton for his leadership, service and contributions to the NAC. Mr Brereton will still make his first appearance at Senate estimates tomorrow as planned.
2: Deep sea scientists have identified a new species of octopus near the Galapagos Islands off the coast of Ecuador. The tiny creature, which is just the size of a golf ball, stands out for its blue hue and lack of an ink sac. In the NRL, the Australian Rugby League Commission chairman says there's no time frame in place to find the league's next CEO. Andrew Abdo will step away from the role from the 15th of July with Peter Vlandis to take over duties until a permanent replacement is found. Vlandis says the game is at a crucial junction, so choosing the right person is important.
5: This is a major business. It's $1 billion worth of revenue. You need somebody that knows how to run a profit centre, knows how to manage a major business. We take on being custodians of the game very seriously, and we want to make sure that, you know, whatever we do, it's for the fan.
2: To the weather in New South Wales, isolated showers across much of the state, the chance of a storm in the west. In Sydney, a shower or two this evening with light winds. There's a warning for large and powerful surf. Showers again forecast for tomorrow with tops of 23 degrees in the city, 22 in the west. Further ahead, showers Wednesday to Saturday, mostly sunny on Sunday. 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It's 6:05.
6: Good evening and welcome to PM. I'm Samantha Donovan, coming to you from the lands of the Wurundjeri people of the Kulin Nation in Melbourne. Tonight, beloved AFL figure, former Australian of the Year and motor neurone disease awareness campaigner Neil Danaher dies at the age of 65. Also, Australia's spy chief tells the Royal Commission that ASIO's focus shifted away from counter-terrorism before the Bondi terror attack. And swimming star James Magnussen loses at the Enhanced Games but wins big money.
7: For a lot of people that compete in these sports, outside of the absolute top echelon in the world, they actually don't make money out of it. So to have an event that throws money at them becomes really, really attractive.
6: We start this evening with the news that will sadden so many. Neil Danaher, the 2025 Australian of the Year, beloved AFL figure and motor neurone disease awareness campaigner, has died. He was 65. The Essendon champion and former Melbourne coach had been courageously battling the debilitating disease, the beast as he called it, for more than a decade. He turned his

0: fight into a tireless campaign to find a cure and raised more than $115 million for medical research. David Sparks filed this report.
1: Away goes Neil Danaher. Will he get a goal? It's a beautiful kick. Neil Danaher, welcome back.
2: As a football player, Neil Danaher was a champion, showing talent and poise for Essendon in the then VFL.
3: Final of 1981 as Neil Danaher comes in for the kick that could possibly win the game.
2: Danaher went on to coach the Melbourne Football Club for 10 years, ending in 2007, taking them to the grand final in 2000. But it was his fight against motor neuron disease, or MND, and his advocacy for others suffering from the illness that earned him respect beyond football.
4: What drives me is not about me, it's about others.
2: He co-founded the charity Fight MND in 2014, raising money for research and treatment. Fight MND launched the Big Freeze, a fundraiser held each year at the Melbourne Cricket Ground during the King's birthday game between Melbourne and Collingwood.
4: I'm building a freeze army and we're coming after it. We're coming after it and we're going to find the treatment, we're going to find the cure.
2: Fight MND says it's raised more than $115 million since then. Danaher was named Australian of the Year last year. In a speech to the Collingwood Football Club in 2015, he described motor neuron disease.
4: It's a bastard of a disease. I call it the beast. I personalise it because I'm trying to fight it. If you want your worst enemy to die and have a disease that hangs around for a while, MND's the one you go with.
2: Neil Danaher's family released a statement this afternoon saying, "We're brokenhearted to share that our much-loved husband, dad and poppy, Neil Danaher, passed away at home surrounded by his family." The statement continues, "From day one, Neil was a fighter. His determination was unmatched, choosing every day to find opportunity where others might see only challenge, and taking the fight to the beast with everything he had." His family also praised his cheeky grin, his sharp sense of humour and his commitment to his family. Those who played under Neil Danaher during his time as coach at Melbourne have spoken of the influence his leadership had on them.
5: Sort of still comes as a shock, really, you know, when you hear, because you just think that he's just going to keep going, such as the force of the man. Well, he was also very stubborn. I've got to say this, he was stubborn. He was hard-nosed. He was hard on all of us as players, you know, but we... Obviously, as you can see and hear from all the players that played under him, when they speak about him, we respected him so much. Melbourne was really, you know, one of the poorer clubs in Melbourne, going through a really difficult time, debt and whatnot, you know. Neil took it upon himself to be the number one spokesman for the Melbourne Football Club, the team he was coaching, to get them into the media and into the, you know, the limelight. And that's where I think the character and the superstar that is Neil Danaher was sort of forged, and obviously it was with the diagnosis of MND after that, where he really did his real work, and I think it's God's work what he's done to bring, you know, so much money and attention to what is an insidious, horrible disease, the beast.
2: In 2019, Danaher went back to the Melbourne Football Club.
4: There's always opportunity. My opportunity was the fight MND, and it's allowed me to prevail. It's allowed me to find purpose, to understand what's happening to me.
2: The Prime Minister, Anthony Albanese, paid tribute to Neil Danaher in Parliament.
6: With the passing of Neil Danaher, we all grieve for a great Australian. On behalf of the government and the people of Australia, I offer our heartfelt condolences to the Danaher family. His wife Jan, children Beck, Ben, Lauren and Luke, many grandchildren and wider family. They did so much to support the man that they loved so deeply.
2: Neil Danaher was 65 years old.
0: David Sparks, and I bet there'll be a massive celebration of Neil's life at the huge Big Freeze for MND Melbourne versus Collingwood match in a couple of weeks. What a fight he put up over the last decade or so. Now to the Royal Commission on Anti-Semitism and Social Cohesion hearings in Sydney. Australia's terrorism threat level and the conduct of Australia's security and law enforcement agencies in the lead-up to December's terror attack at Bondi Beach have been examined today. Our reporter Tanya Dendrinos has been at the hearing. Tanya, Mike Burgess, the head

0: of Australia's domestic security agency, ASIO, gave evidence to the Royal Commission today. What did he have to say?
1: So Mike Burgess told the Royal Commission that he felt ASIO's funding was sufficient to deal with threats at the time of the Bondi attack. He'd previously been asked about the raising of Australia's terrorism threat level to probable in August 2024. That was up from possible. And he spoke about a heightened risk to Jewish Australians following the Hamas attacks of October 7, 2023 in Israel. Now, counsel assisting asked the head of ASIO, Mike Burgess, if the threat level is growing and ASIO can already be described as stretched back in 2025, then can the public be assured that ASIO has sufficient resources and powers to respond to anti-Semitic conduct in the nature of a terrorist attack?
2: I believe they can be assured that my agency puts its resources where it needs to, and if we have a resource issue, I will ask government and government will consider that through the budget process. And as we've seen recently, we had an ask of government to deal with the online radicalisation problem, and the government have given us and the Federal Police an investment to provide additional resources to address that growing threat.
1: And one of the major questions this hearing block will raise with Mike Burgess is what was known about the gunman prior to the Bondi terror attack and what was done with that information. But Sam, that is not a question that was asked of Mike Burgess in the public hearing today. Counsel assisting has made it clear he and many other witnesses in this session will be giving evidence in closed hearings for reasons of national security.
0: And Tanya, I understand the interactions between the New South Wales Police and the Jewish Community Security Group, which is known as CSG, are being examined at the inquiry. What did the Royal Commission hear about those interactions today?
1: That's right, Sam. There were two witnesses who gave evidence this afternoon under pseudonyms. They explained that CSG is made up of licensed security professionals and volunteers that work to protect Jewish Australians and their way of life. That includes providing security at places like schools and at public events. Now, we heard today that CSG provides its own security assessments for events, and that both last year as well as in 2023 and 2024, there had been a police presence request for the Hanukkah by the Sea event. Today's second CSG witness was its chief operating officer, who last year said he had phone conversations with police from the Eastern Suburbs Area Command.
3: Given the current threat environment that our community was facing, the fact that it was an open air event, the fact that CSG couldn't be armed in that environment, we were not allowed to do so legislatively, and given the number of people expected to attend the event, we were requesting that there be a static presence.
4: And what, to your recollection, did the operations inspector say to you?
3: His response to my recollection was that they do not believe a static presence is required based on the risk assessment they would have undertaken internally.
1: Now, Sam, this witness said he would have tried to convince the officer otherwise, saying that there would be a lot of community unease if there was no static police presence for the entire event. Now, we know from Council Assisting's opening remarks today, New South Wales Police opted to have officers attend in a mobile capacity, that is, coming in and out of the event and not remaining there for its duration. Earlier in the day, the Commission heard from Leanne McCusker, who is New South Wales Police Assistant Commissioner, when she was asked whether, with the benefit of hindsight, it would be a good idea to undertake a threat assessment for an event like Hanukkah by the Sea. She agreed it would be a good idea and said she could see no reason that a threat assessment could not be completed for that event.
0: Reporting for us from the Royal Commission on Anti-Semitism and Social Cohesion in Sydney. The head of the National Anti-Corruption Commission, Paul Brereton, is resigning 3 years into his five-year term. He'll stand down in July. After years of calls for its establishment by transparency experts and some politicians, the NAC, as it's called, started work in mid-2023. But the term of Mr Brereton, its first commissioner, has been controversial at times. In a statement, he has today denied any impropriety, but said the ongoing focus on those matters was drawing attention away from the core purpose of the National Anti-Corruption Commission. AJ Brown is a professor of public policy and law at Griffith Uni in Queensland and the chair of Transparency International Australia. And I asked him to tell us more.

0: about the controversies that have plagued Paul Brereton during his term as NAC Commissioner?
1: Well, I think there were really two problems. One was the fact that as the Assistant Inspector General who investigated the war crimes in Afghanistan for the Inspector General of the Australian Defence Force, he had an ongoing role in providing some advice to the defence portfolio through the Inspector General on the continued follow-up to those investigations, those really important investigations. That raised a perception that he was not independent of the Defence Department and of the Australian Defence Force, even though he, as an anti-corruption commissioner, is responsible for overseeing anti-corruption in that huge and very important part of the Commonwealth Government. And I think that, and the fact that he was, as a result of that, still a Major General in the Army Reserves and therefore still holding office within the Australian Defence Force, meant that there were just very big questions about the perception that somehow he was not independent of defence, and that that was therefore potentially compromising public confidence in his ability to be a truly independent National Anti-Corruption Commissioner.
0: And he was also criticised in terms of his decision not to take the robo-debt scandal further. What happened there?
1: Well, that was again a link because he had worked with the major public servant, Catherine Campbell, who was also a former Army Reserve officer in the Army Reserve. And she obviously then, as secretary of the relevant Commonwealth Department, was a central figure in the whole terrible, disastrous scandal that was robo-debt. So the consequence of that was that although he took some efforts to recuse himself or remove himself from the decision as to whether or not any possible corrupt conduct by robo-debt officials should be investigated or not, he did participate in that decision and in the announcement of that decision, which initially was not to investigate any of the officials associated with robo-debt. Obviously, that was then overturned as a result of public outcry and further scrutiny and a review by the inspector, independent inspector of the National Anti-Corruption Commission itself. And that investigation was then concluded and found that two of the officials, although not Catherine Campbell, two of the officials involved had acted dishonestly to an extent that could be described as serious corrupt conduct. But I think that initial decision not to get involved in reviewing whether or not there had been corrupt conduct in the context of robo-debt really undermined public confidence, because there was such high demand for the National Anti-Corruption Commission to show that it was prepared to get involved and do its job in relation to, you know, one of the biggest public sector breakdowns that the Commonwealth Government has ever seen.
0: So do you think those controversies surrounding Mr. Brereton have been damaging to the National Anti-Corruption Commission that, as you say, people had been calling for so long?
1: Oh, there's no question that the mishandling of the Commissioner's relationship with defence and his decisions, or the fact that he didn't decide earlier to fully recuse himself from any defence matters, created a real thorn in the side for the Commission, and certainly raised the question and stimulated a lot of public debate about whether the Commissioner was independent. And that has overshadowed a lot of the very good and very independent, very strenuous hard work that the National Anti-Corruption Commission has now started to do.
0: The Federal Attorney General, Michelle Rowland, has said this afternoon that the government will now begin what she calls a merit-based process to find his replacement. What qualifications and qualities should Paul Brereton's replacement have?
1: They probably do need to have legal qualifications and good, very solid, good legal experience, but they also need to have a track record that shows that they're well placed to lead and run a very sophisticated and sensitive Commonwealth Government agency. And perhaps just as importantly, they need to be supported by not just a good management structure involving deputy commissioners and others, but there is real scope for supporting whoever is in that commissioner role with a structure for the commission that interacts better with the community, that has more civil society involvement and more input directly from the community and how it goes about doing its job.
0: AJ Brown is a Professor of Public Policy and Law at Griffith Uni and the Chair of Transparency International Australia. This is PM. I'm Samantha Donovan. You can hear all our programs live or later on ABC Listen. Still to come, the controversial enhanced games underway in the USA, and athletes who lose are still walking away with big money. The shooting deaths of two Victorian police officers in the state's high country last year shocked the nation. Today, the Victorian Coroner's Court has heard what happened in their final moments. Senior Constable Vadim Devar-Hotta and Detective Leading Senior Constable Neil Thompson were killed by self-proclaimed sovereign citizen Desi Freeman at a property at Porepunkah. After being on the run for several months, Freeman was shot dead by police in March this year. The three deaths are being investigated by the coroner as two separate incidents. Kathleen O'Connor was at the court today.
2: Sam, the inquiry into the police officers' deaths back in August of 2025 at a property in Porepunkah began today under Victoria's State Coroner Judge Liberty Sanger. Information was read out about the moments leading up to, during and directly after the shootings. So what we know is that police went to the property to execute a warrant in relation to an alleged sexual assault of a child. Police say when they approached the property, Desi Freeman refused to come out, swearing at the officers, saying the search was illegal and that they could all go to hell. When police attempted to force entry, he then fired a shotgun at multiple police officers. The first shot was fired at Detective Leading Senior Constable Thompson, causing him to collapse. The second shot was fired at Senior Constable Vadim Devar-Hotta. Desi Freeman then took his handgun and ammunition before firing more rounds at police, who ran to take cover. Police say during this time, Desi Freeman then stood over the bodies of the two police officers and said various things, which out of respect of the families, he just refused to repeat that in court. Four of the eight police officers had body-worn cameras, which will be supplied to the coroner, including phone vision recorded by two civilians.
0: The Victorian Coroner's Court is also dealing with the inquiry into the death of Desi Freeman himself in March. He was shot dead by police. What did the court hear about what happened on that private property the day he did die?
2: Yeah, so Desi Freeman's death happened on March 30, which was a few months away from that incident that happened in Porepunkah. Police received intelligence. Desi Freeman was on a rural property near the Victoria-New South Wales border a week before. Police went to arrest him. After some covert surveillance, they confirmed that it was actually Desi Freeman who was living there at the time. Police approached the 40-foot shipping container and asked him to surrender. Police say that he refused to come out, and then he called police thugs and bullies, saying that he shot two police officers months earlier in self-defence. Police say at one stage, one police member heard Desi Freeman shout, "Cowards, come and get me." After more than 2 hours of negotiations, Desi Freeman then came out of the shipping container and pointed a black handgun at the arresting officers. After police say they believe or they either heard or felt Desi Freeman had fired the gun he was carrying, they then returned fire. They later confirmed that the gun was, in fact, Senior Constable Devar-Hotta's. Upon inspection, one bullet was unaccounted for. No police officers were wearing body-worn cameras at the time, so the coroner won't have any vision to look at to help with this investigation into Desi Freeman's death. However, police say there was a helicopter above that captured some of the incident, including the fatal final interaction. There's also 24 minutes of voice memo audio from Desi Freeman's phone that recorded some of that audio from inside the shipping container and of the shooting itself. There was no sign of his family in court today, and we'll just see what happens in the coming months.
0: Kathleen O'Connor reporting from the Victorian Coroner's Court, and the next court dates for both cases are yet to be set by the coroner. Australian swimmer James Magnussen has belly flopped in his debut at the Enhanced Games in Las Vegas, finishing last in both of his events. Despite that, he'll return home $140,000 richer. The controversial event has been set up by a couple of entrepreneurs and allows athletes to take performance-enhancing drugs that are usually banned in competitive sports. Those who took part say the money on offer was just too good to pass up. Angus Randall filed this report.
3: Stroke for stroke, Proud, Colabing, Proud world record, 24 and a record, new world record!
4: In the final event of the first Enhanced Games, a new world record for the men's 50-metre freestyle is broken, sort of. Greek swimmer Christiane Kolomeev's name

0: won't appear in any official books for shaving 7/10 of a second off the world record. The four-time Olympian will have to settle for the $1.4 million bonus for the superfast swim.
1: I'm going to say it's not bad at all. This is going to change my life.
0: The first Enhanced Games in Las Vegas has offered a very different take on sporting excellence. There were only three sports, sprinting, swimming and weightlifting. All events are designed to last less than a minute, and as long as it's legal to take in Las Vegas, anything goes. For Australians, much of the focus was on Olympic medalist James Magnusson, but it was a weekend to forget. Despite finishing last in both the 50 and 100 metres freestyle, he'll still receive $140,000. The sheer amount of money on offer has highlighted what's usually available in elite swimming. Olympic gold medalist Hunter Armstrong once held the world record for 50 metres backstroke. Despite this success, the American was thinking of leaving the pool forever.
2: I had some financial problems after Paris, so it was truly a decision of, do I want to retire and start my normal life, or do I really want to stand on that Olympic stage on home soil?
0: The Paris Olympics 2 years ago was the first Games to give cash prizes for winning gold, although many countries, including Australia, offer their own incentives. By coming first in the 50 metres backstroke at the Enhanced Games, Hunter Armstrong won $350,000 in the space of 24 seconds.
2: Enhanced was able to put me in a position where I can still compete and push forward to LA.
0: What's more remarkable is he did it clean of any drug taking. Hunter Armstrong hopes he can qualify for the Los Angeles Olympics in 2 years, although his future remains unclear. The US Anti-Doping Agency says any athlete that passes its drug testing can qualify for the Olympics, but World Aquatics has threatened to ban any swimmers that compete in the Enhanced Games. Professor Rob Orgy is head of exercise and sports science at Federation University. He says anyone who attended the Games is now tainted.
3: I think if you're an athlete and you were to compete against someone who'd been in this, let's call it a circus rather than a sporting event, you'd be really unsure as to whether they were clean or not.
0: There are also welfare concerns. Anabolic steroids can cause aggression and depression. They can enlarge the heart, leading to heart failure, and cause liver and kidney damage. The Enhanced Games organisers also sell a range of supplements on their website. Professor Orgy worries the event was more focused on what it can advertise to viewers over athletic achievement.
3: There's a booming market, especially in older adults, looking for that magical secret of not ageing. So taking testosterone, taking peptides, doing those sorts of things. So the market's huge, and I can understand the buzz that these people are trying to create around a product that they then on-sell. And again, maybe not with good health benefits for people.
0: There are plans for the Enhanced Games to be run next year. However, no date has been announced.
4: Angus Randall. Thanks for joining me for PM. I'm Samantha Donovan. The podcast of the full program is available on ABC Listen. And that's where you'll find ABC News Daily with Sam Hawley each weekday morning too. Today's episode has more on what's to come in the global fuel crisis. We'll be back at the same time tomorrow. Good night.

0: Rhiannon Solomon Marin with ABC News. Neil Danaher has been remembered as an inspiring leader, both as a footy coach and a campaigner against motor neurone disease. Ethan Seidemann reports.
1: The former AFL player, coach and tireless advocate has died, aged 65. People from across the country have paid tribute, including former Demon Russell Robertson, who played under Danaher in the 90s.
2: He dragged us from the doldrums with his elite coaching ability, but also his ability to understand the individuals. We respected him so much.
1: Prime Minister Anthony Albanese says he leaves a remarkable legacy.
3: On behalf of the government and the people of Australia, I offer our heartfelt condolences to the Danaher family.
1: Matt Tilley is CEO of Danaher's foundation, Fight MND, and he's encouraging supporters to get out in force for the annual Big Freeze game.
4: I know right now he'll be upstairs looking down on us going, play on and make it the biggest and the best one ever.
1: Neil Danaher is survived by his wife Jan, their four children and multiple grandchildren.
0: Australia's top spy chief has told the Royal Commission on Anti-Semitism and Social Cohesion resourcing for his organisation was sufficient to deal with threats to Australia at the time of the Bondi terror attack. The inquiry has been told ASIO shifted its main focus from counter-terrorism to foreign interference in 2022 because the terror threat had declined due to the collapse of the Islamic State Caliphate. The national terrorism threat level was then upgraded in August 2024 from possible to probable. ASIO Director General Mike Burgess has told the Commission resources at his agency were stretched, but all serious matters continued to be investigated.
5: Even during that time, when my officers were working really hard, we were not actually leaving serious matters untreated or uninvestigated. And that's the matters before us, of course. Again, I'd stress, we're not all seeing and all knowing.
0: Oil prices have plunged more than 5% as hopes rise for a deal to end the US-Israeli war on Iran. Sara Amir reports.
6: Brent crude has plummeted to around $98 a barrel, even as the US president urges negotiators not to rush into a deal. Donald Trump says both sides must take their time and get it right. A deal that's reportedly under consideration involves a 60-day ceasefire extension, reopening the Strait of Hormuz, and a plan for further negotiations over Iran's nuclear program. U.S. Secretary of State Marco Rubio says it's still a work in progress.
7: As the president said, he's not in a hurry. He's not going to make a bad deal.
6: Iran's foreign ministry spokesperson Esmail Baghaei has said the two sides are both very close and very far from reaching an agreement.
0: Political analysts believe it will be impossible to survive the modern political landscape without the support of a powerful organisation. Independents raising the idea of starting a political party have referenced the meteoric rise of One Nation. Polling suggests One Nation could be on track to win as many as 59 seats. But Griffith University Associate Professor Paul Williams says a teal-led party wouldn't impact the orange vote.
8: If you created a Venn diagram of Australian voters, you've got a circle of teal or community independent voters in one circle, and you've got a completely detached circle of One Nation voters on the other side.
0: More than 3,000 of the state's renters have avoided paying illegal fees in the past year as part of a crackdown on landlords. The New South Wales Rental Task Force was created a year ago when the government introduced various reforms, including banning fees for background checks and dishonoured payments. In one investigation, it ordered an agency to refund more than $120,000 to renters for illegal fees. Fair Trading Minister Annalak Chanthabong says the reforms are helping renters feel more assured.
9: And it shows that renters are much more confident in raising issues and standing up for their rights, and they actually feel more secure in their homes knowing that they can't get kicked out of their homes, nor will they have to pay illegal fees.
0: In the NRL, Canterbury 5-8 Matt Burton has been brought into the New South Wales camp for Game 1 of the State of Origin series against Queensland in Sydney on Wednesday. Burton's on standby after Blues 5-8 Mitchell Moses experienced hamstring tightness at the end of a training session in Gosford. The Parramatta captain will have scans tomorrow. The Blues also have Canberra 5-8 Ethan Strange in the squad. To the weather, isolated showers across much of the state, the chance of a thunderstorm in the west. In Sydney, a shower or two this evening with light winds. There's a warning for large and powerful surf. Showers forecast again for tomorrow, tops of 23 degrees in the city, 22 in the west. Further ahead, showers Wednesday to Saturday, mostly sunny on Sunday. 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It's 25 to 7.
10: The The war in Iran has not only disrupted supplies of fuel and fertilizer to Australia, but also access to material crucial for manufacturing, like plastic for food packaging or yarn to make Australian-made clothing.
11: If I tender to three different spinning mills for yarn, they'll normally say to me, okay, here's this price, it's valid for 30 days. That's what I'm saying to you now, that's 3 hours.
10: And we hear about a snappy billboard grabbing motion.

0: tourists' attention in central Queensland.
1: Well, we have four crocodiles rowing a rowboat in the Fitzroy. Yeah, it's designed to catch people's eye, and they're very good rowers.
0: More on that story. I'm Sinead Mangan, and this is Australia Wide, coming to you from Whadjuk Country, Perth. Residents and service providers in Yuendamu in Central Australia say the Northern Territory government has not provided enough messaging and support to combat the territory's diphtheria outbreak. Local residents have told the ABC there are about 30 confirmed cases in the community located 300 k's northwest of Alice Springs. Elsie Lange spoke to people on the ground in Yuendamu.
2: For me, I,

0: and Western Australia, according to the Australian Centre for Disease Control data. Last week, the NT government came under fire for a lack of public information and communication since the outbreak began. In Yuendumu, community members have told the ABC there are about 30 confirmed cases of diphtheria, just over one-fifth of the nearly 146 total cases in the NT. However, the Health Department has not responded to multiple requests to confirm case numbers. While some residents say the vaccine rollout in the community has been thorough, and efforts have ramped up in recent weeks, with health services undertaking door knocking and other initiatives, others say there should be clearer information available. Southern Tanami Kurtaji Indigenous Corporation Programs Coordinator Julie Watson said the lack of NT government support to get the message out about diphtheria had been, in quotes, disgraceful.
1: Yeah, look, I've certainly noticed that there's been absolutely no information not only provided to local Aboriginal people, but there's been nothing given to service providers either. So because we're the constant in community, they rely on us to give that information to them, and there's been nothing. We know nothing, and it's quite disappointing and disgraceful, to be honest.
0: Ms. Watson said she first heard of a diphtheria outbreak in Yuendumu about 3 weeks ago, but there was little information from authorities about how to stop the spread.
1: We saw with COVID, it primarily was affecting more non-Aboriginal people. So there was messaging, education, protocols to follow, because it was, you know, it was on the coast. It was in big cities. You know, with this one, it's heartbreaking. It seems like government don't care.
0: Locals have told the ABC it is taking up to 3 weeks for a diphtheria swab test to return a result in Yuendumu, leaving community members in limbo and forced to isolate in overcrowded housing. Social worker Lily Churchill said she had seen positive vaccination efforts in the community, but there needed to be a more thorough response around stopping the spread.
2: I've had to do house calls for families that have been isolating at home. And haven't been able to run to the shop to get stuff, but even they were unsure of, you know, how long they needed to isolate for, how long before they could go back to work, and just, yeah, like, we're seeing sickness around community, but also the testing and the issues around getting a positive test back, taking, you know, up to 3 weeks or longer, but I mean, it should take 3 weeks to hear if you need to be isolating or not.
0: Central Australian Aboriginal Congress's John Boffa has previously described the disease as one of poverty and overcrowding, a concern shared by Ms. Churchill.
2: There's a lot of reasons why this has spread the way it's spread here. I think there's a lot of accountability that needs to be held by NT Housing. I think the messaging and the resources are needed here. We're hearing about diphtheria spreading to other states and cities, but there are vulnerable people here that need support. We need to know what we're dealing with.
0: Walpri elder and former health worker Jimmy Jabanunga Langdon said the community hadn't been warned of the disease, with a particular lack of messaging on social media. Mr. Langdon is also a director of Pintabiamatra Walpri Media, with the media service having put out the only diphtheria social media messaging in Central Desert Aboriginal language seen by the ABC on May 2. On NT Health's Facebook page, there have only been several mentions of diphtheria since late March, with none of these posts in Aboriginal language. Mr. Langdon said there should have been more shareable information available in Aboriginal languages.
3: The message to the government is infecting the Yapa people, the community people from south to the north to the west to the east. See, this spread, this disease can spread anywhere. Even travellers come across country, we can, the places where they come through, they get affected because we don't know about the disease.
0: Ms. Watson said the government needed to provide service providers with a clear, consistent message.
1: Aboriginal people make up the biggest amount of the population in this territory. So get out here and do your job. Come and help this mob. Come and help us.
0: NT Chief Health Officer Paul Burgess last week said the department had been extremely active in communicating with Aboriginal media and communication partners. NT Health Minister Steve Edgington on Friday defended his government's response to the outbreak.

0: saying the chief health officer had been communicating regularly with the media and a range of material had been circulated.
1: Elsie Lange reporting there from Alice Springs in the Northern Territory. Northern Territory Health says it's currently developing more resources in Aboriginal and multicultural languages. NT Health also says as a result of its education and vaccination efforts with community partners, the number of new cases are now declining each week. They say case numbers are not being provided for specific locations to protect individual privacy in small communities and to prevent stigma.
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1: You're listening to Australia Wide with me, Sinead Mangan. Lovely to have your company today. They're the unnoticed items you've never had to think about. That is, until you notice they are gone. As the Iran war put the global spotlight on fuel and fertilizer supply chains, it's also turned attention to just how much or how little of anything is made in Australia. But as Megan Hughes discovered, building sovereign manufacturing capacity is about much more than the sum of the parts.
3: Chemicals for manufacturing, plastics for food packaging, yarn to make clothes, even helium supply and PVC piping have been disrupted by the closure of the Strait of Hormuz. It's forced Australian consumers and businesses to really consider the supply chain, that is, where the things they buy come from. Since the war broke out, Australian businesses like Loomtex, a textile manufacturer in Geelong, have been fielding new inquiries for locally made. CEO Samantha Van Zyl is grateful for the exposure, even though it's added pressure for business.
4: I don't want to ever turn down opportunities, but it is a little bit, you know, why does it take events like this to force the hand? Because now we're in a volatile market. So it was, if manufacturing in Australia is hard enough as it is before you have a crisis like this, now we've got, you know, it's like, you know, this risk and people are frightened. So it triggered this activation of demand and opportunity for localization. But at the same time, you're doing it with an extra layer of complexity that didn't exist 6 months ago.
3: The company primarily makes upholstery and furnishing fabrics, but it's entering a new era. Before the war broke out, they developed a bespoke fibre that can be worn by emergency service workers. It's an exciting time for Ms. Van Zyl, even as raw materials become harder to get. Supply for their existing business and customers is secure, but pricing raw materials for new innovations has become volatile.
4: If I tender to three different spinning mills for yarn, they'll normally say to me, okay, here's this price. It's valid for 30 days because, you know, they've gone to raw material auction somewhere. They've looked at all of their production processes of what they can buy the raw material for and what their costs are going to be for them to be able to manufacture and when they're going to deliver. So that I had a 30-day validity. That's what I'm saying to you now. That's 3 hours.
3: Sovereign capability is the idea that a country, like Australia, can manage its own resources and systems. The term is often used in reference to defence, but for General Manager of the Australian Fashion Council, Sam Delgos, it goes beyond that.
5: At the end of the day, sovereign capability is really about resilience and the ability to supply essential goods that we need here in Australia when global supply chains fail.
3: This is the third global trade disruption the industry has navigated since 2020, the COVID pandemic, the US tariff wars, and now conflict in the Middle East. As the pandemic exposed gaping holes in Australia's sovereign capability, Ms. Delgos also saw an opportunity.
5: When we saw that we couldn't rely on a lot of our international partners that we worked with to produce, for example, face masks or PPE and essential equipment for a lot of hospital workers, we saw our local manufacturers pivot to meet that gap and supply many of the clothing and textile products that we need for emergency services, healthcare, and also most importantly is our equipment and clothing that our defence workers need as well.
3: Louise McGrath is the head of industry development and policy at the Australian Industry Group, which represents the manufacturers. Last year, the federal government released a Future Made in Australia strategy focused on the transition to renewable energy and the production of critical minerals and green metals. But it's clear to Ms. McGrath that in other areas, like chemical and plastics manufacturing, Australia has fallen behind.
6: We're really beginning to understand now the role that those products have in the broader manufacturing base, and in particular, food and packaging. But we

0: can't actually process that food without PPE, personal protective equipment that we've probably bought from overseas, nor can we get it to market without packaging that also comes from overseas. So when we're thinking about what we need in sovereign manufacturing and sovereign capability, it can't just be the finished product that we're thinking about.
1: The national strategy may not consider things like plastics for packaging food or uniforms for emergency workers and defence personnel, but industry isn't waiting for policy. In March, Ms. Delgos launched the Australian Fashion Council's 10-year strategy to plug the gaps in the textile supply chain.
2: We have to export our wool and cotton offshore, and then we have to re-import it back again to be spun. To be woven and manufactured into clothing and textiles. So we're missing that middle where it makes sense for us to own this as our comparative advantage.
1: Earlier this year, the federal government awarded a $20 million grant for the Australian-made Made Right Here national campaign. Speaking on AM, Industry Minister Tim Ayres says it's important Australians support Australians.
3: Well, every time Australians buy local in the supermarket or in the shopping centre, you're backing jobs in our outer suburbs and in our industrial regions that really make a difference for our economy.
1: In the meantime, Ms. Van Zyl hopes this latest disruption will inspire a new way of thinking about Australian manufacturing, one that lasts beyond the crisis.
4: This delusional mindset that believes that it's cheaper and it's the quality or whatever they tell themselves as to why not to support Australian made when we've got such incredible Australian manufacturers that are here. If you are good at what you do and manufacturing well, you're still manufacturing.
5: Megan Hughes reporting there. To WA's Coral Coast, where today Carnarvon and Coral Bay are getting ready to host about 200 tourism delegates' first day tourism conference. However, many small local business operators are upset that they've not had the opportunity to have a seat at the table. And it all comes with high fuel prices and Cyclone Narelle, making for a very challenging tourism season for them. Rachel Hagen has the story.
6: After a long hot summer, the Coral Coast community of Carnarvon was preparing for its busy tourist season. That was until the town, which sits almost 900 kilometres north of Perth, was hit with disaster after disaster.
7: Due to the cyclone and the rise of fuel prices, our 2 weeks for April school holidays was non-existent for tourists. So we haven't had that intake of cash that we need to run the business, which would then take us through to the busier part of tourist season.
6: That was local shop owner Jo Bumback, who says she has lost about 70% of her business since March.
7: Even though they're passing through Carnarvon, they're heading straight to Coral Bay and straight to Exmouth, which is their preferred holiday destination. And we're also noticing that people just don't have the money to spend on gourmet items. Yeah, I'm not sure how much longer we'll be able to run viably.
6: These huge hits to the region arrived just before all industry eyes were about to be on Carnarvon as the host of the 2026 WA Tourism Conference. About 200 tourism representatives from across the state are making their way to Carnarvon to take part in professional workshops and local sightseeing activities. The conference is expected to inject about $400,000 into the region during the event, but the most anticipated benefits will hopefully be more long-term. Shire Executive Manager Stephanie Lecker says the real purpose of the conference is to advertise Carnarvon's tourism potential.
8: So hopefully these delegates are going to go away and actually make sure that Carnarvon is much more in the front and centre of all its marketing material.
6: But after watching her community suffer through a 3-year tourism drought, Jo Bumback thinks the conference is too little, too late.
7: I can't see it having much impact at all. These delegates, are they going to go home and promote Carnarvon? What are they going to promote? We don't really have a lot that they can promote about.
6: Prices to attend the conference range from $695 to $1,390, which is dependent on the ticket holder being a member of one of 6 tourism organisations. However, Tourism Council WA Chief Executive Evan Hall says they recognise the impact Cyclone Narelle has had on the local industry. To combat this, they have further discounted conference tickets ranging from $195 to $395, but this discount only applies to members in the affected region.
7: I can't attend. I've got to run my business because the little bit of money I do take through the till, I've got to use to pay all those fixed costs. And at the moment, I'm not even getting a wage from my business. So it's going to be another really, really tough year.
6: In addition to not attending

0: Joe Bumback says she did not have the resources to join the Shire Run working group organising the local side of the event. This key group decided what aspects of Carnarvon would be promoted to the tourism delegates during the visit. Local tackle shop owner Scott Clark is in the same boat as Joe Bumback after Cyclone Narelle cut off his shop from fishing tourists.
1: It was quite severe, obviously. People can't get to town, so can't sell anything. You've got your tourists that come through just to sightsee, go to Exmouth, dive with the whale sharks, see the One Mile Jetty, which unfortunately isn't here anymore, the Space Museum, those sorts of things do bring people in. But fishing is definitely a big part of what we do here.
0: He says he tried to get involved with the local side of the conference planning, but had to stop because he had no staff who could replace him.
1: We were in part of the community meeting to start with, but definitely get tied up in the shop far too much to be able to get too involved.
0: Scott Clark says he wishes there was more support for locals to have a say in what experiences were going to be promoted to the delegates.
1: It was a bit of a, this is happening, and I didn't have much information myself, so had to go away and find a bit of that out. Obviously, if I could attend meetings, I had more time, I'd learn more. So it's a bit of a catch-22.
0: Stephanie Lecker says the Shire tried to make the working groups accessible to everyone, but she understood it was difficult for some small businesses, especially since the cyclones.
2: And I also know that a lot of the businesses are actually working. Some of the local cafes have got catering commitments for the conference, so they will be benefiting overall as well.
0: But she says there will be an opportunity for the public to purchase tickets to a networking event with the visiting delegates. She hopes struggling local businesses could at least attend this aspect of the conference. However, Joe Bumback does not think this is enough and says there has been no interest from the Shire to include and support small businesses like hers.
3: I'm third generation. I love Carnarvon. I promote Carnarvon 365 days of the year and have done for 26 years. I just don't see what 3 days with 200 delegates is going to actually do for our little town.
4: Rachel Hagen with that story from Carnarvon in Western Australia.
5: ABC Australia Wide.
4: It's not every day a billboard makes waves on a busy road, but four cartoon crocodiles rowing are making a splash on a busy stretch of road. The billboard gained attention when it was first displayed at Rockhampton in central Queensland when debate around the city hosting rowing at the 2032 Olympics reached fever pitch. But as Katrina Bevan reports, who put it there and why has remained a bit of a mystery until now.
6: Okay, I'm driving up here to have a look at this billboard. There it is. Let's get out and get a closer look.
7: Well, we have four crocodiles rowing a rowboat in the Fitzroy. Yeah, it's designed to catch people's eye and they're very good rowers.
8: This billboard has garnered a fair bit of community chatter on social media, in local government meetings, and not to mention newspaper gossip columns.
9: I think it's great. I think it's a great advertisement for Rocky and rowing.
10: Very funny.
11: I think it's a good, fun-spirited thing, and, yeah, if we can help represent that, then we will, yeah.
12: I think it is fantastic publicity, and what a way to advertise a potential opportunity for locals here for the upcoming Olympics. I say bring it.
8: At first, the muscled-looking crocodiles were pictured next to the words, "Push off Penrith." Now the ad says Rockhampton, with the word "can" highlighted. But underneath these flashing LED lights, there's no council-funded campaign or political tennis match, as some might think, but rather a grassroots advertisement from two passionate locals keen to see their city shine.
7: It's been quite fun, actually, having people ring you and say, who's putting it up? What's the thing behind it? But it's just a couple of local people wanting good things for Rockhampton, basically. The only motive we have is we want the rowing in Rockhampton. That's our motive.
8: That's Rockhampton retiree and grandfather Peter McGregor. He owns the billboard and decided to put the ad up last year after the state government announced the city would host flatwater rowing and canoeing at the 2032 Olympic and Paralympic Games. There's been a lot of debate about whether the city is suitable for the event, as well as pushes from one Southeast Queensland council to move the event closer to Brisbane. When Peter heard Prime Minister Anthony Albanese suggest Penrith as a more suitable location on a sports podcast last year, he decided to take action, teaming up with his friend in advertising, Warren Aikett. Warren's design was inspired by all the apparent concerns around crocodiles living in the future Olympic venue.
13: Well, obviously the crocodiles have got a lot of attention, so we thought, well, why not highlight that and have a little play on it? And it's all about getting attention.
8: He also wanted to push back against the discussion around

0: And moving the event.
1: You know, there's no reason why we can't do it. You know, we should be more positive about it and not sort of think, oh, yeah, here goes, we'll miss out on this one because we're Rockhampton, that's Sydney, that's Moreton, that's Brisbane. You know, it's like, no, you know, we can do it and not sort of just lay down and let someone else take it away from us.
0: But he concedes he did use AI in the design.
1: It was a bit hard to get the crocodiles sitting in a rowing boat. Yeah, we did try, but they wouldn't obey the orders.
0: Rockhampton Mayor Tony Williams says in an initial meeting about the Olympic rowing, stakeholders and politicians wrongly thanked the council for the billboard.
2: And I said, well, it wasn't council, and everyone looked around the table to see who actually sponsored that sign to go up there, and we were all scratching our heads, and we end up finding out that it was a private individual that done that. So that leads to the community sentiment around Rockhampton and being proud to host the rowing right here in central Queensland. It's a light-hearted, really humorous look at the situation.
0: So why has it won over local politicians and the community alike? Graham Hughes, business and consumer expert from Griffith University, says it's because the billboard doesn't come across as a polished government ad.
3: Well, I think the secret sauce here is that larrikin factor. Australian consumers, particularly in regional areas, have a very high rubbish detector. We can smell corporate PR stunt a mile away. And I think that it works because it doesn't smell like a boardroom. It smells more like a local conversation.
0: So where to next? Well, despite the debate and questions around suitability, the state government is holding firm. Deputy Premier Jared Blay has even declared the rowing will be held in Rockhampton or not at all. Though World Rowing is yet to officially sign off on the venue's suitability, it's backed the region, along with the International Canoe Federation. Two preferred field of play options are being looked at by the Games Independent Infrastructure and Coordination Authority ahead of independent technical analysis to come. The river will also need significant work to prepare for the event. And as for Peter, he'll continue his campaign to promote the region, but no word on if that includes any more billboards.
4: It's a good region. We have a good river. I think they can make the facilities to suit the rowing event in Rockhampton, so let's do it.
5: Rockhampton grandfather and retiree Peter McGregor, ending that story from our reporter Katrina Bevan. And that is Australia-wide for today. It's been lovely to have your company. I'm Sinead Mangan. Cheerio.

0: Rhiannon Solomon Marin with ABC News. Former AFL champion and tireless campaigner Neil Danaher will be honoured at a state funeral following his death, aged 65. Ethan Seidemann reports.
1: Danaher has died after a 13-year battle with motor neurone disease, during which he also dedicated himself to raising awareness and funds in search of a cure. John Friars from the Melbourne fan club, The Demon Army, says Danaher's advocacy reflects his time as a selfless player and coach.
2: I just think of him as a person that puts everybody else first, and what he has done over the years for MND, and it's not about Neil, it's about the cause.
1: Victorian Premier Jacinta Allen says he was a great Australian.
3: And offered to Jan and the family the services of a state funeral to honour the incredible commitment and legacy of Neil Danaher, and the family have accepted.
1: Neil Danaher is survived by his wife Jan, their four children and multiple grandchildren.
0: A senior Australian Federal Police figure has told the Royal Commission there were concerns within the wider police force that anti-Semitism could escalate to terrorist acts in Australia after October 7, 2023. AFP Assistant Commissioner Stephen Nutt says his organisation set up a dedicated operation to monitor the domestic impacts of the Hamas attacks on October 7 and the conflict with Israel that followed. The national terrorism threat level was raised from possible to probable in August 2023. Assistant Commissioner Nutt has told the Commission as acts of anti-Semitic vandalism increased in the coming months, there were growing fears about the security environment in Australia.
4: It's all part of potentially religiously motivated violent extremism, ideologically motivated violent extremism, and also politically motivated violent extremism, because there's crossover with all those. So there was absolutely a concern that the anti-Semitism could escalate to actually terrorist acts.
0: The Attorney General has thanked Paul Brereton following his resignation as the head of the National Anti-Corruption Commission. Mr. Brereton will stand down in July, 3 years into his five-year term, amid pressure over his ongoing defence connections while serving as the inaugural commissioner. Mr. Brereton denies any suggestion of impropriety, but says ongoing focus on those matters is drawing attention away from the agency's core purpose. Michelle Rowland says the government will now begin to find his replacement. Cathay Pacific says it's supporting passengers and crew who are caught up in severe turbulence on a flight from Australia that has left 10 people injured. National tourism reporter Christy Sexton-McGrath reports.
5: Flight CX156 was travelling from Brisbane to Hong Kong on Saturday when the plane dropped suddenly about 2 hours before landing. 10 people were injured during the incident on board the Airbus A350-900, including 6 cabin crew and 4 passengers. Australian passenger Nicholas Stevenson says the incident happened during the breakfast service.
6: Anyone that didn't have their belt on hit the roof.
5: 8 people were taken to hospital after the plane safely landed. Cathay Pacific says they're continuing to support those affected.
0: The results are in from the 2025 Aussie Bird Count, with the magpie crowned the most commonly sighted bird in Australia. The annual survey counted 5 million birds across the country during a week of bird watching last October. Conservation non-profit BirdLife Australia's Sean Dooley says the birds that are notably rising up the table each year tend to be species originally found inland.
7: That includes the infamous bin chicken. The Australian white ibis, because of how we've changed the landscape, these birds have become essentially climate refugees, and they've come to the coast and then they've discovered, okay, there's food on along the coastline, but also, hang on, there's food in the cities.
0: In sport, the chairman of the Australian Rugby League Commission says he's devastated by the departure of the NRL CEO. Peter Volandis will take over as interim chief executive after Andrew Abdo announced his resignation so he could take over the top job at Tennis Australia. Volandis has described Abdo as not only a friend and a confidant, but also as the best NRL boss ever.
8: Andrew has been the ultimate professional. He has been loyal. He has been hardworking. He has been every adjective I can think. I can't think of a better CEO. The rapid growth of the game in the last 6 years has been extraordinary. We've got more viewers, more revenue, more assets, more everything.
0: To the weather, isolated showers across much of the state, the chance of a storm in the west. In Sydney, a shower or two this evening with light winds. There's a warning for large and powerful surf. Showers again tomorrow, tops of 23 degrees in the city, 22 in the west. Further ahead, showers Wednesday to Saturday, mostly sunny on Sunday. 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
14: Yes, welcome to the second half of NRL Monday. I'm Andrew Moore, joined in a moment by Luke Lewis. The big story today, as we just heard in the news, Andrew Abdo resigning as NRL Chief Executive. That means Peter Vallandis will be taking over that role for the time being, as well as being Commission Chair of the ARL. How is it all going to work?
8: Andrew will be here till the 15th of July. After that, yes, I will be taking on executive duties until a replacement is found. I've taken 4 months long service leave from my current role at Racing New South Wales to take this on. It's in a very important time for rugby league. We've got the biggest deal we'll ever do in the broadcast deal. So Andrew normally works 18 hours a day. So until the 15th of July, it'll be 20 hours a day. Because it is an important deal, and Andrew's integral to where we're going to be with it.
14: 20 hours a day, that seems like a lot of hours. Andrew Abdo will be off to run Tennis Australia in Melbourne, an extremely highly sought-after job. Applicants came from right around the world, but it sounds like he has a lot of hard work left before he goes. Mitch Moses may be in doubt for Origin 1 on Wednesday night because of a hamstring injury. Matt Burton has been called into the squad. Now, joining me in the studio is someone who very proudly put on the sky blue jersey of New South Wales 17 times in State of Origin. He also played 16 tests for Australia. He won 2 premierships in 2003 with Penrith and in 2016 with Cronulla Sutherland. And my co-commentator, which I think he puts above all those other achievements,

0: announcements on ABC Sport since 2019. Welcome, Louie. Good to see you. How are you going?
1: Yeah, it feels like it's been a whole hour since I haven't seen you, Andrew. It's great to be here.
0: It has been like that. And we're going to see each other again on Wednesday.
1: And then Friday.
0: And
1: Saturday, Sunday.
0: Saturday and Sunday. How good.
1: And I'm going to come over on Monday and visit you again.
0: Will you?
1: Yeah.
0: Even if you're not on the show?
1: Absolutely.
0: Just come in, we'll go and have a feed. That sounds good. The news of Andrew Abdo today, did that surprise you like it did a lot of us?
1: It did. I didn't see it coming. I didn't hear any talk about it. No. So I was very surprised. But how can you not put your hand up and say, yeah, you're going to leave when you go into a sport like Tennis Australia? It's quite amazing. And then you hear about, obviously, all the candidates that went for it, and he's the one who got it. So well done to Andrew Abdo. And he's done a great job of our game.
0: Yes.
1: He's done an amazing job. But I think Peter Volandis is the next key for us. And as long as we don't lose him, I think we're still in good hands.
0: Well, he's now taking over that role, along with his current role, hiatus from racing for 4 months. And so, look, he's going to be there for the rest of the season, at the very least. And it seems clear that the main priority now is getting this broadcast deal done, and he wants that done before Andrew Abdo leaves in 6 weeks' time. So that could be historic.
1: That's what I was going to say. That the weirdest thing is the timing of when he's leaving. Mm. You think about everything that's going on at the moment. You'd think you've got the World Cup, you've got the negotiation of the new deal coming up. There's a heap going on, and decide to leave now, which is a tough one to swallow. But in saying that,
0: I think it's more the timing of the vacancy at Tennis Australia.
1: Yeah, and you have to take it. If that's a job that you've dreamed of, and it seems like a dream job, you've got to have a crack at it. And you got it, so you've got to go.
0: When you look at the path that Craig Tiley, who had that role at Tennis Australia, has taken. He was CEO of the organisation, plus running the Australian Open. I think Andrew Abdo's job is only Tennis Australia. I want to say only, but it's a huge job. But Craig Tiley left that role because he's been signed to run US Tennis.
1: Yeah, right, there you go.
0: It's quite the stepping stone. It's more than a stepping stone, but it can be that as well. So, yeah, he's going to be a busy man, Peter Volandis. How different is it? It seems to me that for the first time in ages, and I'm talking about the last, maybe since COVID, that the AFL's been chasing its tail a bit. To me, AFL had always been much better run than rugby league. And I say that as a huge fan of what John Quayle in particular and also Ken Atherton did to reinvigorate the game in the 80s and 90s with the Tina Turner campaign, and in 1995 when they brought in a whole group of new teams like the Cowboys and the Warriors. But it seems to me that rugby league's never been stronger in terms of its national importance, even ahead of AFL. AFL seemed to be on the back foot a little bit. I've not seen that before.
1: Yeah, I haven't seen it before, but it's great to have that sort of influence. But I'm a big believer on the leaders that we've got in the NRL at the moment. And again, it leans down to Andrew Abdo and Peter Volandis. I think they've done a great job. But I reckon it all started from COVID. That's when it all started. And when the COVID was gone and then you've seen the AFL stand down and Peter Volandis stood up and said, no, we're playing, that's when it all changed for me. That's when
0: they were getting hammered by everybody.
1: They were getting hammered. Yeah. And I remember they saying, no, you're not going to be able to do it. Yeah, we are. Peter Volandis said, we are going to be able to do it. And I thought the way that he handled that, including Andrew Abdo, that's when AFL went below the NRL. And that's where I reckon the NRL have slowly taken off, just because we've had great leaders and people who are willing to do certain things that require a lot of hard work.
0: Yeah, and remember the whole group that Wayne Pearce headed, and they came up with the start date, I think May 23, whatever it was. Absolute toss-up. Absolute toss-up.
1: They made it up, but they still got
0: there. They made it up, but that gave them that focus. And Peter Volandis was like, and Andrew Abdo the same, if you don't believe in it, go. Yeah. We're getting back on deck before anyone else.
1: But see, I love that too, because I'm a big believer on goal setting. And if you have a time and a date set on it, well, you've got to get there for that time and date. And I reckon if you don't have it, everything just, it doesn't matter. We haven't got a date yet. It doesn't matter. It just keeps getting pushed back. So you're genius.
0: State of Origin, the men's series starts on Wednesday night. We'll be on air from 7 p.m. I know how much you love it, Louis. Does it ever grow old for you, Origin?
1: No, not at all. It's been the best sport I've ever watched, rugby league in general, but State of Origin, I still remember being a kid running home, and it stands out to me like yesterday. And I actually had someone ask me yesterday, what are you looking forward to this Origin series? I said, I feel like we're going to have a brilliant Origin series. I think there's something brewing. I've got a good feeling about it. Even though there's another little toss now, you've got, that's thrown a spanner in the works with Mitch Moses, but I still believe that we can actually get this. I think we can go 3-0.
0: Wow.
1: Yeah, I'm so bullish on the Blues this year. I like the way they look. I love
0: their
1: side.
0: That'll be the first time since 2000.
1: It hasn't been done for a long time. The girls are going for it as well.
0: Yeah.
1: I think it's going to be all

0: about New South Wales 2026, and that's what I'm feeling. And that's
1: did
0: what
1: you
0: I'm
1: not
0: hoping.
1: Feel this last year?
0: I didn't, no.
1: Didn't you?
0: No, I didn't feel it. I didn't feel it even when we said, oh, Queensland was the worst team we've ever picked. Didn't feel it then either.
1: Do you know what? I've confused myself. You did feel it when Michael Maguire took over.
0: When Michael Maguire took over, I felt like there was a whole shift in New South Wales.
1: Yep.
0: And that was all about bringing back the old boys, the feeling of State of Origin, what it meant to you again. It was great. I've still got that feeling. I was there on Monday night, seeing the boys. I just feel like they're a really good football side. And I feel like they're all playing really good football at the moment. I look at Queensland, I think they're a great side as well, but I don't feel like they're playing their best footy. But Origin does bring the best out in you.
1: I was going to say, Lou, and look, you've played. I've just watched. I've been lucky to call a heap of them. But to me, I look at these teams, I said this earlier, and I think New South Wales has the better team that's been selected. But I'm not sure how much that matters.
0: It doesn't.
1: What's the difference? Because it's not just the names that are on the back of jerseys. It's more than that. What is it?
0: It's moments. We all talk about moments in Origin, but for me, it's about the story. It's about what it means to you as a person. So everyone thinks when you go in, everyone goes, is Laurie Daly a good coach? Well, it doesn't matter if he's a good coach or not. He knows Origin. He understands Origin. It's about how you paint the picture of State of Origin. Now, for me, I remember my first time I went into Origin, Gus Gould was our coach. But every time we walked in, you'd get on the bus as a blue jersey, you'd touch it. You know, you'd put your hand on it, you'd touch it, it'd mean something to you. You get off, you had to touch it before you got off the bus.
1: I love that.
0: But then when you go into a video room, it wasn't about watching us on how to get better or how to play as a team. Everything was about Origin moments. And they would show videos of someone doing extra work when it wasn't their job to do it. Mm. Running from the other side of the field to make a tackle because someone missed a tackle. Diving on a ball where there's, you know, people everywhere or there's boots and there's knees and just putting your head where you don't want to put it, but you've got to do it for your team. They're little things like that. And for me, he built the story of Origin from day one to Wednesday night. And then come Wednesday night, all you wanted to do was wear that blue jersey, bleed for the blue jersey, the name on your back and the people that are in the crowd. And for me, that was State of Origin. That's what it means. And it wasn't about – I didn't learn anything more in Origin except for the players of how to be professional and what it took to be a representative football player. But I learned a lot about what Origin was about, and that for me is the key. So if Laurie Daly can get that right and that message right to all the players in that Blues camp, I think we're right.
1: Did you hate the Queensland jersey?
0: I'm different, right? I wouldn't say the word hate. I had a lot of great mates that I got along with really well in the Queensland jersey. But when I took that field, I hated it. When I watched State of Origin, I hated it. But when the game was over, I didn't. It was weird. It was like, I want to be a Blue. I want to win. I want to be one of those guys who can walk around and you know, see the looks on kids' faces that I did them proud on Wednesday night, and they're proud to be a New South Wales rugby league fan or player in the future. But when the game was done, it was done. But I've always been like with any sport.
1: Yeah.
0: So,
1: well, again, I've mentioned this before. You surprised the heck out of me after you retired and you were on the phone regularly or texting with Will Chambers.
0: Yeah.
1: Who was such a rival when he was with the Melbourne Storm. I honestly thought you guys hated each other.
0: Yeah, well, that's what it's like on the footy field. That's why the best slogan in the world when it comes to State of Origin is mate for your mate, state for your state. When you get on the field, you are playing against your mate. But on the field at the time, you hate them. You literally hate them. They've got the maroon jersey on, you've got the blue jersey on. But as soon as that whistle's gone and it's finished and the game's done and dusted, you don't talk during the Origin series. But when the series is finished, everyone's back to normal. You talk, no one brings it up. You go into kangaroo tours or camps, no one really talks about it, but you can sort of feel the tension early. And then all of a sudden, everyone comes back together and it's normal. Mm. But that's how strong and passionate our game is for all the players.
1: Can't wait. 8:05 kickoff Wednesday night will be on air from 7 p.m. Just before we move on, Mitch Moses injured his hamstring. Maybe it's just precautionary. We won't know until he has scans tomorrow. Matt Burton in the squad, I assume it means Ethan Strange would get the opportunity to start if the worst case happens for Mitch Moses. How worried are you about that from a Blues perspective?
0: I'm not worried. I wasn't worried in the first place. I actually had Ethan Strange in my side. Mitch Moses, for me, hasn't been running the ball a lot, and this is probably half the reason why we're not seeing him. He might have had a bit of a tweaked hammy there for a little bit, and now the training load has put a little bit more onto it and it's actually done something to it. I think he adds a lot of value to the New South Wales side. If we let Nathan Cleary control the game, which that's his job, he's great at controlling games and executing plans or whatever's got to be done. He's got a great kicking game. Ethan Strange's running game for me can tear that Queensland side apart. If he just is focusing on running and using his strength and his footwork, I think he could be so dangerous for New South Wales.
1: On the text line, 0467 920 222. Good evening, Andrew and Louis. Andrew Abdo and Peter Volandis have a very high level of workhorse ability. That's

0: for sure. What a great get for Tennis Australia. Thank you, Sean. Andrew, didn't the NRL change from not-for-profit in 2020 to focusing on asset creation and profit after COVID-19? Mike in Mackay, no, they were never not-for-profit. They were always a business that tried to make money. They just weren't very good at it. And now they're really good at it. And Mike adds, valet Neil Danaher. Yeah, I know this is a rugby league show, but Neil Danaher's passing today crisscrosses any sport, any walk of life. He's fought against motor neurone disease for 13 years. He's done more than anyone in this country to raise money and awareness about motor neurone disease. And as I mentioned on the drive show in Sydney earlier with Tom, every time the big freeze came about, every time, which is 2 weeks from today, it'll be on the King's birthday weekend Monday. I can't imagine how emotional those scenes will be this year. But the Blue Beanie, Ian Cohen, our colleague down in Melbourne, that was part of his gig with his company, and I was lucky enough to get a few of those big freeze Blue Beanies to support motor neurone disease. He and his family reached out to Jai Arrow last week, Louis, after that horrible, horrible diagnosis came down to the South Sydney Star, and just an amazing family. And Neil Danaher, to hear him speak up until the last couple of years where his speech became too bad, was the most positive, incredible, inspirational person ever. And to hear him, there was a video out there maybe 5 or 6 years ago now where he went to address the Melbourne Demons in a dressing room and spoke to them in such a way that, again, you'd have tears coming out of your eyes, but you'd be ready to run through walls. It'd be like playing an Origin game. And he knew what his fate was, but he wouldn't accept it. He knew it, but he didn't accept it. And it's just incredible human being by all reports, and I don't know him at all, but every time I see or heard Neil and his family speak, you felt ridiculously sad, but B, you felt, wow, this is an incredible family.
1: But even just to have that, for 13 years and still be able to have passion and purpose behind what you're going through and be able to share that and move on, that blows my mind in its own.
0: Yeah.
1: But you know what scares me the most is that I'm hearing so much about it now.
0: Yeah.
1: It's everywhere. I'm here, and there's so many people that are affected by it. Absolutely mind-blowing on what's going on out there at the moment. But, great human being, like you said, and I didn't know him. I never got to meet him, but every person who's ever spoke about him, there was people I heard today speaking about how good he was and how instrumental he was to certain people around them. And I think Jai Arrow is going to be the person who carries that torch to go on and continue to do what Neil done.
0: And just hoping and hoping and hoping that the money raised will eventually lead to some sort of cure. I mean, we can, like yesterday in Townsville Stadium, they raised $50,000.
1: That's just amazing. But the rugby league community.
0: I understand.
1: You never expect anything different. It's quite mind-blowing, but that is huge.
0: Unreal.
1: What did they do?
0: They just basically were asking for donations for motor neurone disease research, and in a one-game crowd with 50, not 000. Much warning, 50,000 was raised. 0467 920 222. Manly Warringah's resurgence is one of the biggest stories of the NRL season. They're into the top four after winning yet again for new coach Kieran Foran. And the question is, are they in the top four to stay? A much tougher than anticipated 12-10 win over Gold Coast at Brookvale Oval on Saturday night. But as halfback Jamal Fogarty told us yesterday, winning ugly is a great skill to have. And Kieran Foran is getting the best out of everyone. How good is Clayton Faulalor at fullback? A man of the match performance against the Titans. Tom Trbojevic still to come back. Talatau Kola to come back into the team after Origin. Some very pleasant selection headaches looming for Kieran. And no doubt he'll be signed long-term by the Seagulls. It's a matter of time and also how much time Kieran wants to sign for, because at this moment he can pretty much write his own contract. Is there a bigger surprise than this Manly turnaround this year? Remember, the team's first three games of the season were at Brookvale, and three losses, 29-28 to Canberra, 36-16 by Newcastle, 33-16 by the Roosters. Anthony Seibold was canned. Kieran Foran seemed a stunning appointment, having just retired from playing. But just one loss since he took over, by 2 points to top of the table Penrith, and that from round five to now. Just outstanding. And they could keep getting better. One of my favourite chats we've had all year on our footy show, Louis, was with Jamal Fogarty yesterday, and he came on at a time we were talking about coaching, and Connor Watson mentioned, I think it was ignited by a listener texting about the role of assistant coaches, and he was talking about videos and You went on to say how boring videos were and you'd nearly be falling asleep, and the best coaches kept it pretty direct and kept you focused. Jamal Fogarty spoke about what Kieran Foran does. What did you learn about that, and what impressed you from what Jamal said?
1: Well, it reminded me of everything that I loved about rugby league. So when I had my best seasons were always about having how much fun you were having at training. And you hear about Jamal talk yesterday, and it sounds like they rock up and they have fun, but they're doing the hard work. But the other thing is, I remember playing one season, all we did was skill games. Everything we did for fitness was skills games. So every time you played or you rocked up on a fitness day, you had the ball in hand, you were communicating with people next to you, you were competing on every play. That's what they're doing. And I used to love rocking up on Tuesday mornings knowing exactly what was happening. Our video sessions went no longer than 10 minutes. My concentration levels, Andrew, were about 8 minutes maximum for the whole day.
0: I don't think you've ever seen 8 minutes.
1: But that's what I got out of it yesterday. It felt like every player there is can't wait to get to training on Monday after they're played. Usually that's very hard to get out of players because you go in and you do video, then you do review, then you've got all – they just seem to drag on.
0: Footy players want to be active.
1: They want to be active.
0: Yeah.
1: I reckon Kieran's gone in and said, well, as a football player, this is what I like to do. This is what I'm going to implement. And every other player that's playing at Manly feel the exact same way. And there's no weird crazy spell that he's put on him. It's just that he's brought the enjoyment of the game back for all the players, and they're doing it with a smile on their face. They're loving, they're loving competing, and that's the key.
0: Every time you speak to or hear a Manly player speak, it's the exact same tone. All right, now, one thing you like to do at 23 and a half past seven is buy and sell.
1: Yep.
0: You're renowned for it, so let's find out what you're doing tonight.
2: Are you buying or selling?
0: Righto, Louis, five issues to hit you with. Let's find out if you're buying or selling. The Bulldogs break a five-game losing streak against Melbourne. Jacob Carras had a great game, and he should move permanently to fullback ahead of Connor Tracey. Are you buying or selling that?
1: No, I'm selling it. I don't think that will happen. I probably wouldn't put him back there fullback full-time just yet. I'd throw him back there for games here and there to continue to learn, have a good off-season with him, and then try him at fullback.
0: Manly Warringah is in the top four to stay, Louis. Buying or selling? Buying
1: that, yep. Here, watching Kieran Foran, what he's doing, the way the players are playing for each other, the smiles on their face. Listen to Jamal Fogarty yesterday. I think they're staying, and I think they're pushing really hard for a grand final spot.
0: Yeah, you reckon they could be that good?
1: Yeah, I think they're a class side, and I think they're getting better and better weekly.
0: It's amazing, isn't it? We were there for a couple of those games.
1: They looked horrible.
0: Horrible. It's unreal. All right. New South Wales, Louis, must win at home on Wednesday to have any realistic chance of winning this year's series. Are you buying or selling that?
1: I'll buy that because I think it's very important to win game one. At home, you have to win as well. Just gives Queensland too much of a massive head start if they do win here in New South Wales. But I'm buying.
0: You're buying.
1: I'm buying that one. And
0: you're buying that they will win, have to win.
1: They will win. They'll win game two and three.
0: Okay. Now, next Sunday night's top of the table clash between Penrith and the Warriors. We're calling that one from 6:15. Loses its gloss because Ivan Cleary will rest State of Origin players. And no, I don't know that he will or not. But are you buying or selling that idea?
1: I'm going to buy that idea because I'm going on pass. What he's done in the past, and I think he will rest his players because I know he's sitting at the top of the competition. They're playing great football. They've got a pretty good run. They've got so much football in front of them. I think he won't rest all of them, but he'll rest a few of them, and I reckon he'll be very smart and strategic about how he does it.
0: Yeah, best predictor of future behaviour is past behaviour, isn't
1: correct
0: it? All right, and finally, another Manly thing. Are you buying or selling Kieran Foran as coach of the year?
1: Yes, 1,000%. That's a buy for me. So, yeah, at the moment, has to. How do you come into a side who was so bad and then all of a sudden become so good, sitting in the top four, and like I said, I think they're pushing for a grand final spot at the end of the year. You'd have to go down as coach of the year.
0: All right. Well, I'm glad you got a big fat wallet because you're buying fire here.
1: Yeah, I've got a salary cap, though.
0: Well, it doesn't sound like you care about it too much. On the text line, good evening, Andrew and Louis. On ABC Sydney Today with Thomas, they spoke with a motor neurone disease expert that suggested there is a link with motor neurone disease and agriculture from John. Read a post on Facebook suggesting Jive for July, whereby the sponsor donated $1,000 for each try to motor neurone disease. It's a great idea, Scotty. I heard about that on the weekend as well. 0467 920 222 on the text line. NRL Monday with Andrew Moore and Luke Lewis. Now, every Monday, Ralph Tucker, our producer, who also produces our rugby league coverage, comes up with the director's cut. It's

0: his personal favourite thing that happened on the weekend's broadcast. He doesn't tell me what it is. You don't know what it is, do you?
1: No, no idea. I can't even find out what the first thought is. How am I going to find the director's cut?
0: Let's find out together.
2: The director's cut.
0: Oh, is this our man, Christopher? Hello, Christopher.
3: Hello, boys. How are you going?
0: Going all right, mate. Your voice is getting deeper every time.
4: It's been a while.
0: What's happening?
3: No, nothing too much. Just like swatting the flies away from my food.
0: How'd you spend your Sunday? I'll swap my flies from your food. Can I ask you this follow-up question, please, Christopher? What the heck are you eating that's attracting so much attention from flies?
3: I'm eating some Maccas because I just got some Maccas about 15 minutes ago and I've been just sitting in the shed eating them and these flies are buzzing around my head.
0: Oh, they love their fast food. Man, eyes are flies. It was great to hear from Christopher yesterday. Yeah, good call, Ralphie. And the look on Connor Watson's face, because Christopher, as a really cute 10-year-old, started doing stuff with us and we gave him a weekly segment. He's been through a hell of a lot in his life, Christopher. Legally blind, he's had two open-heart surgeries, moved from Mount Isa to New Zealand back to Mount Isa. He's now concentrating on his studies in year 11 in school. But he sounded like he was 45 yesterday. It was incredible.
1: No, I remember the conversation.
0: Oh, sorry, Louis.
1: No, I just remember the conversations we used to have with him every Sunday.
0: Yeah.
1: Christopher's Corner, and, yeah, he's changed so much. When I heard his voice, I didn't pick it at first. And then I seen you go, is that Christopher, the real Christopher?
0: Christopher.
1: Yeah, and then he did the Queenslander at the end, and it still sounded very deep as well. So,
0: oh, he's deeper than Billy.
1: Yeah, but, no, it's good to hear his voice. He's doing a... But I don't know about the fly thing. That was a bit crazy.

0: A lot of things happen. There's always a few distractions when it comes to Christopher. All right, this hour has absolutely whizzed by, Louis. We're done. You came all this way for that.
1: No, I think it's great to see you anyway, mate.
0: Great to see you too. But I'll see you on Wednesday.
1: Can't wait.
0: We'll be on air from 7 p.m. with John Gibbs and Queenslander Matthew Elliott. State of Origin 1 for the men's series. Thursday night, Robina Stadium from 7. Game 3 of the women's series with Quentin Hull, Karina Brown and Zane Bojack. Thank you to our producer, Ralph Tucker, to Tommy behind the panel over there, and to Jared Ryan from our social department. I'm Andrew Moore. Thank you for listening. Evenings next, then Night Live right here on ABC Radio.
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8: Well, hello there. Yes, I'm back. This is Evenings. I'm Renee Grosch. Thank you very much for being here tonight. A big thank you to my colleague and friend Emma Crowe for doing such a sensational job. For the past 6 weeks, Emma's been filling in on Evenings. She's done a great job. And thank you to Amanda, who's just texted, "Welcome back, Renee. I'm so pleased that you're back on Evenings. But Emma was great and she will be missed." Yeah, she did a great job, right? As you might know, I have been away for the past 6 weeks caring for my mum, who had a big stroke just on Easter Monday. And I've got to say, I've been up in the hospital, she lives in Queensland, pretty much every day, day in, day out, like, you know, 12 hours a day, as she's been learning or relearning, I should say, to walk and use her right arm again. And I'm going to talk a little bit more about that when neuroscientist Dr. Rick van der Zwaan joins us at 9 o'clock on the neuroplasticity of the brain, which has been incredible to witness in real time, face to face. But I want to talk to you about time warping. As I said, I've been away for 6 weeks, and I'm not going to lie, it feels like I've been away for 6 months. Now, that could be because I've been in a hospital every day doing the same thing, waiting, longing for her recovery, hoping, and maybe that elongates time. But did you just hear Andrew Moore on the NRL show saying that the last hour whizzed by, just whizzed by? And you know that old saying, time flies when you're having fun. So let's talk time warping in the Monday mini quiz right now. That's my question to you. When have you stretched time? When have you had that experience? Or perhaps you've got the counter experience. When has time just kind of vanished? Maybe at your wedding night or at a 21st or a 50th birthday, when you've been having so much fun, the time just kind of whisked away and you almost didn't remember the night. Or maybe you've got the experience like me, when one day turns into about 10 and 6 weeks turns into 6 months. What is it for you? What's your experience of time warping? 1-300-222-702. Let's play the quiz right now. Let's just check the
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8: And the weather, there is a bus that's broken down in Lane Cove in Sydney on Burns Bay Road just past Penrose Street. It's affecting one of two northbound lanes. And a truck's broken down in Wagga Wagga on Edward Street on the Sturt Highway just past Beretta Lane. And there is a lot of water. If you're in the far west, there's been a lot of water affecting many roads. I won't read them all out, but if there is flooding on a road, you know what to do. Please do not drive through flooding. You must stop. Even if it's like half a ruler, they say, it's too much water on the road to drive through. To the weather. Tomorrow, 23 for Sydney, showers expected. Rain in Canberra, 16 is the top. Tomorrow in Newcastle, 23 with showers increasing. And for Wollongong, showers tomorrow with a top of 21. This is Evenings. I reckon it's time to play the quiz, right?
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0: Two.
1: Let's get into it. 1-300-222-702. When have you time warped? Have you experienced the stretching of time? Or perhaps you've experienced time just vanishing before your eyes, so much so that you don't even remember. My daughter said to me last week that she had to give a speech for school leadership, and she got up on stage and she said, "Mum, I can't remember anything that happened once I walked up on stage. It just kind of seemed to vanish." And she had to go back to the video to watch her own performance. That's wild, isn't it? Where will we go to? Let's go to Jacob on the phone. G'day, Jacob.

0: You in New South Wales, Jacob?
1: Central Coast.
0: Central Coast, very good. Have you ever had that experience where time just seems to be elongated, or maybe for you time just flies?
1: Well, there was a sort of gap in my memory from a couple of days ago where I was on a bus ride home from an event and I just don't remember it at all.
0: Because it was so much fun?
1: No, like, yeah, pretty much.
0: Were you with friends and you were all laughing or something?
1: Yeah, I was with a bunch of friends on the bus ride.
0: Okay. And how long would the bus ride have been? Like, how long should it have been?
1: It was about an hour, I'm pretty sure.
0: Okay. So an hour was so much fun that it just kind of vanished. You don't remember it.
1: Yeah.
0: I think we've all had that experience, actually. If someone's telling a very funny story, or you're engaged in something that's really electrifying, the time just kind of does vanish, doesn't it? Let's get into the quiz. You're our first caller, so you've won a book. Congratulations already. It's a news question. Jacob, it's from News Today. I think the news broke this afternoon, but can you name the former Australian of the Year, the AFL great, who was a player and a coach, who has sadly lost his battle with motor neuron disease?
2: Neil Danaher.
0: Neil Danaher is correct. Well done. Exactly. It is Neil Danaher. 65. AFL, yeah, played for Essendon, coached the Demons, and today lost his battle with motor neuron disease. I think he raised something like $100 million, which is an extraordinary effort. All right, question two, well done. Can you identify the name of this song and who the artist is?

0: Cairns?
1: Cairns Film Festival, you reckon?
0: Cairns? I'll give it to you.
1: Cairns, Cairns.
0: Well done. I've got a voice here. It's a famous American actor. Can you identify who this actor is?
2: Actually, my name is Austin Powers.
3: No. Danger's my middle name.
2: Oh, behave.
4: It's Mike Myers. Mike Myers.
0: Mike Myers. Yes, it is Mike Myers. Who happens to have a birthday today. He turns 63.
1: That's
0: right. There you go. Jacob, where would you find the thyroid?
1: Neck?
0: Yeah, in the neck. Well done. Gee, we're whizzing through the quiz tonight. On the text line, thank you very much, Nigel. He says, the years are flying by and I'm only 52. Every day, every week, every month just feels like it flies. Is that a good thing or not so good thing, do you think, Jacob?
1: I wouldn't say it's too good.
0: So you don't want your life to fly by?
1: I'd like to spend time in the moment.
0: Yeah, I get that. But do you want time to kind of, do you like to savour the moment? Do you want to stretch it?
1: Yeah.
0: But you're not going to get that hour on the bus back, are you?
1: No.
0: Anyway, it must have been a good hour, I'm thinking. Here's a multiple choice.
5: Multiple choice.
0: Jacob in Tumbayumbi on the Central Coast. What year did Paul Keating say, this is the recession Australia had to have? Was it? It's multiple choice. So was it 1990, 1992 or 1994? This is the recession that Australia had to have.
1: 1992.
0: Was it 1992? 1992. Gee, you did so well. 1, 2, 3, 4, 5 questions. That's brilliant. Yeah. You've won a book. You've won a book as our first caller. So hold the line. We'll get your details and we'll send you something out good. I hope.
1: Thank you.
0: Thank you, Jacob. Thank you, Dad. 1-300-222-702. Tim in Wentworth Falls. Hello. Hi. Time. Warping time. Has that ever happened for you? Can you remember an experience where it either felt very, very elongated or just kind of vanished before your eyes?
6: I think when you're younger, the years go slower, and when you get older, the years go faster.
0: Why do you think that is?
6: I'm not sure, but a lot of people have said that to me as well.
0: Yeah. I think when you're young, you're looking forward, aren't you? You always want to be older. You always want to have the experiences that older people seem to have. Maybe that makes it feel slower to get there.
6: I know.
0: I don't know. I think there is some wisdom in that, Tim. So are you having a fast and happy life now?
6: Yes.
0: Oh, that's good. That's good. So think back to when Paul Keating said,
5: multiple choice,
0: this is the recession that Australia had to have. Did he say that in the year 1990 or the year 1994?
6: 1990.
0: Is correct. Yeah, the date was actually November 29, 1990, when he was serving as treasurer. And we're going to talk more about the year of 1990 coming up after the 8 o'clock news in our Remembering the Year That Was. We're taking you back to 1990. That was a big moment, actually. I don't think we've ever forgotten it, and I don't think Paul Keating has ever been allowed to forget that quote.
6: Yep.
0: Cillian Murphy, he's an actor from which country? Tim?
6: Who is the actor?
0: Yeah, his name is Cillian Murphy. What country is he from? He's an actor.
6: South Africa.
0: Is he from South Africa? Not South Africa. Sorry, Tim.
6: That's okay.
0: I hope the time flew for you. Or did it stretch? Did it feel very long?
6: No.
0: Good. We're having a fast and happy time, Tim. Thank you. Good on you.

0: Let's call again. 1-300-222-702. Callum in Wagga Wagga. G'day, Callum.
1: Oh, hello.
0: Time warping. What's happened for you?
1: Pardon?
0: What's happened for you in your life? Have you ever felt that there was a time in your life, you had an experience where the time felt very, very long?
1: Very, very long.
0: It's like the day never finishes. It just goes on and on. Or, you know, like if you're sitting in an exam, it feels like the exam just goes on forever.
1: Yeah, it does.
0: You have that experience?
1: Yeah.
0: Yeah. Have you had the experience when time sort of vanishes?
1: Oh, I think went on a ski trip to Naranja for a week. It felt like we went there for 2 days.
0: Right. Okay. So you were snow skiing?
1: Water skiing.
0: Water skiing. Okay, Naranja. Yeah. Okay, that makes sense. So you're water skiing and you're having a great time. Are you a good water skier?
1: Oh, yeah, I'd say I'm pretty decent.
0: Does it come easily to you?
1: Yeah.
0: Yeah. Okay, that'd be why. You see, could you imagine being a water skier for the first time and not being able to get up out of the water?
1: Oh, yeah, I remember being like that.
0: Yeah, well, that I've had that experience too, and that feels like a very long time. Yeah. Mm. So, Callum, how old are you?
1: 14.
0: 14. You might know this actor. He's fairly well known. His name is Cillian Murphy.
1: Cillian Murphy.
0: Cillian Murphy. I'm hoping you can identify correctly where he comes from, which country, not South Africa.
1: Which country, Cillian Murphy? Sounds like an Irish name. Might go Ireland.
0: You are correct. It is an Irish name, and he is from Ireland. Nicely done. Can you name this character?
2: Go back to the shadow.
1: Oh, that's Gandalf.
0: It is Gandalf. From Harry Potter. Here's a news question. Have you ever heard of the famous cheese rolling festival?
1: Yeah.
0: Which English county is it held in every year?
1: English county.
0: It's held in the same place. I think it's just beginning. This week?
1: I'm going to guess this. I don't even know a name of an English county. Do you know anything?
3: Sorry.
1: I'm stumped. I don't know.
0: Sorry, Callum. I'm going to have to say goodnight.
1: Oh, yeah.
0: But thank you all the same. And I got Harry Potter wrong. It's Lord of the Rings, isn't it? Gandalf, the character from Lord of the Rings. But you got that one. Good on you, Callum. Thank you for having a go. 1-300-222-702 to the Sutherland Shire. Hello, Angus.
4: Oh, hey. How you going?
0: Very well. Thanks for being here. First time caller. Angus, when it comes to time warping, Rebecca on the text line says, life feels slower when you're 10 because a year is only a tenth of your life. But when you're 50, it's a 50th. Huh. That makes sense, doesn't it?
4: Well, yeah, I guess so.
0: Do you feel like time kind of, the perception of time changes for you?
4: I had a episode just this last weekend when I was watching a film and I was so engrossed in it afterwards I thought, it had gone so quickly. And I said, that film was really short and it was like a two-hour film, but to me it hadn't seemed like that at all.
0: Yeah, yeah, that's fascinating. Yeah, I find it so fascinating that, you know, I've been away for 6 weeks and I really do feel like I've had the year off. I said 6 months, but it could have been longer. So, look, it's great to be back here at the ABC. So, to the quiz, the question at hand. The famous Cheese Rolling Festival has just begun. It's held in an English county. Would you have

0: Happen to know the English county?
1: Well, we're talking about the Lord of the Rings, and it's not in the Shire, although it sounded like they could have done that in the Shire. I don't know my English counties very well.
0: It does end with Shire, this county.
1: Ah, well, Devonshire. Devonshire?
0: Is it Devonshire? Is that your answer?
1: Yeah, I guess so.
0: Is Angus right? Is it Devonshire? Not Devonshire. Sorry, Angus.
1: That's right. Sorry to hear about your mother, by the way.
0: That's okay. Thank you very much. She's doing all right. She's doing okay. Look, she's alive. She's walking. She's taking some steps with a walker, with assistance. I think she'll get there. She will. Got to be positive, don't you, Angus?
1: Good work. Good work. Yeah, keep your chin up.
0: Thank you. 1-300-222-702. Caitlin in Millthorpe. Hello, Caitlin.
2: Hello. I'm a first-time caller too.
0: Oh, well, there you go. Thank you. First-time caller. Caitlin, it's not Devonshire, but the Cheese Rolling Festival, which I think it's just begun, it is held in another English county. Any ideas where it might be?
2: I was going to say Somerset, but it doesn't end in Shire. So
0: it does end in
2: Cheshire.
0: Shire. Which one?
2: Cheshire.
0: Is it in Cheshire? Is it in Cheshire? It's not. Sorry, Caitlin. Yes, it is a bugger. In terms of time warping, have you got an experience where that's happened for you, either stretched or disappeared on you?
2: Well, every day at work is different. Sometimes it goes super fast. Sometimes it drags on. But I have an idea that someone else touched on earlier about time going faster when you get older, because I think you've got more memories on board and so it goes faster because you have less space or something, whereas when you're younger you're making them all so you can just be in it more in the present.
0: Yeah, I think that's the consensus, that when you're older the time flies.
2: Okay,
0: why not? Let's go with that Caitlin. Please call again. Lovely to chat to you. 1-300-222-702. Kylie in Daysdale. Hello, Kylie.
3: Hello, Renee. I'll start praying for your mum too. I'll keep her in my thoughts during the week. I'm on my way to Queensland. I'll send you a postcard as well, and everybody back at the ABC.

0: And you've been talking about the time warps. I think when you leave your home environment and then go elsewhere, I'm going up to Queensland, it just goes so much faster and so much quicker. And I think with the advancement of technology as well.
1: Yes. So holidays seem to just vanish on you.
0: Yes, indeed.
1: I tell you what doesn't vanish is childbirth.
0: No, it doesn't. I still remember my childhood life.
1: Now, every minute of childbirth feels like an hour.
0: Okay, there you go.
1: I think most people that have experienced childbirth would probably agree with that. Kylie, can you help us out?
0: Which English county are we looking for?
1: Gloucestershire, yes it is. Nicely done. You haven't been in the Cheese Rolling Festival in Gloucestershire.
0: No, I am originally from the UK. I'm from the Brighton and Chichester down the south, which is in the Sussex, I think. Yeah.
1: Excellent. Well, there you go. Yep. Kylie.
0: Yes.
1: What breed of dog was Scooby-Doo?
0: Oh, look, I'm not really good. I'll just say a corgi. I don't know. A corgi.
1: You know the cartoon Scooby-Doo, don't you?
0: Oh, not really into the cartoons, Renee. No, I'll just say the corgi dog like Queen Elizabeth was. Yeah, yeah.
1: Was Scooby-Doo a corgi? Kylie? He was not.
0: See you, Renee. Thank you very much.
1: Thank you, Kylie. Have a wonderful holiday to Queensland. Tony says, I was in hospital for over 6 weeks when I was 17. This is on the text line. And it seemed that every day was very, very slow. I lost all sense of time as I had lost contact with the outside world. I was so thankful, says Tony, when I eventually was able to leave the hospital. Yeah, maybe it is for patients and for visitors and for family members alike. I wonder what it's like if you work in a hospital, whether time kind of stretches for you as well, or whether it's a job. So like a lot of jobs, you're busy and it kind of just vanishes. To Willoughby in Sydney. Hello, Lockie. Hi, Duncan.
2: Oh, hey, Renee. How are you?
1: Yeah, have you had the experience of time vanishing or time stretching?
2: Yeah, I reckon I'm just like, you know, when you're talking to my dad, goes pretty bloody slow, you know.
3: No, I'm stretching.
2: No, I'm joking. But maybe like, you know, on school camp, something like that, like when I'm with, you know, with your mates and all that, just having a good time. Mm. Like it goes past pretty quick.
1: Yeah, I'm sure like a 21st goes pretty fast, doesn't it?
2: Pardon?
1: A 21st birthday party would go very fast.
2: Oh, yeah.
1: Mm. But maybe that's the booze that makes you lose track of time.
2: Tell me about it, yeah.
1: Did you have one of them? Did you have a 21st?
2: I'm 16, so no, I can't say I've had one of them yet.
1: Oh, okay. So you don't know the experience yet?
2: That's
1: ahead of you.
2: Absolutely not.
1: Okay.
2: No way.
1: Do you know Scooby-Doo, the cartoon?
2: I know Scooby-Doo.
1: Mm. So what sort of breed of dog is Scooby? He's not a corgi.
2: I guess he's a Great Dane.
1: He is a Great Dane. And the gong's gone off. So that makes you, Lockie, the winner of tonight's quiz.
2: Oh, that's too good.
1: Yeah. So the good news is you've won a book and you've won the fridge magnet that says I won the evening quiz and you get to be DJ up to the 8 o'clock news. The bad news is I've only played one song.
2: I reckon I'll make my choice pretty easy then.
1: Well, how about this? How about this for a bit of fun? The song we have played is Dancing on the Ceiling by Lionel Richie. Yep. But if there was another song that you would like to hear, the choice is yours, if we've got it in our system.
2: I reckon Mr. Blue Sky, pretty good song.
1: Mr. Blue Sky?
2: Yeah.
1: Do we have Mr. Blue Sky? Tash? I reckon we can do it. Hey, Lockie, here it is for you. The fridge magnet is yours. We'll send it out to you. We'll get your details. Don't go away. And here's your song of choice, Mr. Blue Sky. Thank you, Lockie. You'll have to invite me to

0: We are coming up to 5 minutes of news at 8 o'clock. Thank you very much for all your texts and your welcome back messages. This is quite a good one about warping time. Larry in Newcastle says, time in a bottle, the last 60 years, and I would like a bit back. Yeah, I think so. I think we'd all like a bit back, wouldn't we, when we're in our twilight years. After the news, I want to talk to you about selling used goods online. I've had quite a time of it because my mum has needed quite a lot of home modifications for her return to home from hospital post-stroke, and we've had to sell quite a bit of stuff. Well, we didn't have to sell it. We could have given it away, couldn't we, to the salvos. But I thought I'd do the right thing and sell it using the popular Facebook marketplace. I've got a few stories to share. I think you might have some too. Join me for that in 5 minutes.
1: ABC
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2: ABC News, good evening. I'm Noni Edwards. Australia's Fuel Task Force coordinator says supply remains secure for at least the next month. The Prime Minister has convened the fifth National Cabinet on fuel security since the war in Iran began in late February. The task force's Anthea Harris has told Senate estimates the nation remains at stage two of the fuel security plan, with no imminent plan to progress to stage three, which would be triggered in the event of ongoing supply disruptions.
3: The outlook again remains secure for certainly the next 4 to 6 weeks outlook. And so that's not, we're moving levels, it's not something that we're actively contemplating at this time.
2: Independent MP Kate Chaney says she won't rule out joining a new political party in the future, but the time isn't now. Independents Zali Steggall, Allegra Spender and Senator David Pocock say they've been discussing the prospect of forming a new progressive party.

0: to help counter the rise of One Nation. But Ms Cheney, who represents the seat of Curtin in WA, says at the moment she can deliver for her community as an independent.
1: We've seen that politicians should be very, very careful about ruling things out forever. So I won't say not ever, but I'm really focused on delivering for my community, and I think I can do that through making the laws better, through driving the national agenda.
0: Public policy and law experts say the relationships of the outgoing head of the National Anti-Corruption Commission damaged the body's public reputation. Paul Brereton will stand down in July, 3 years into his five-year term, amid pressure over his ongoing defence connections while serving as the inaugural commissioner. He's denied any suggestion of impropriety. Chair of Transparency International Australia, AJ Brown, says damage dealt overshows actual work done by the organisation.
2: The mishandling of the commissioner's relationship with defence created a real thorn in the side for the commission and stimulated a lot of public debate about whether the commission was independent, and that has overshadowed a lot of the very good and very independent hard work the National Anti-Corruption Commission has now started to do.
0: The last group of Australians with links to ISIS who had been in Syria's al-Roj camp will return to the country tomorrow. Here's Middle East correspondent Matthew Doran.
3: So seven women and their children leaving that camp, heading to Damascus and waiting it out. But now we understand they are going to be on the move. We have heard repeatedly throughout the course of this saga, right back as far as February, but particularly in the wake of that first group arriving in Australia a couple of weeks ago, that they will face the full force of Australian law authorities if it is believed that they have broken the law. And of course, with that last group, as they arrived in Sydney and Melbourne, the AFP swiftly arrested and charged three of the women, two of them charged with slavery offences, one with terrorism offences.
0: Iran says that while the framework of an agreement with the US to end the war is in place, a deal is yet to be confirmed. US President Donald Trump has told negotiators not to rush into a deal with Tehran. The current plan reportedly involves a 60-day ceasefire extension, reopening the Strait of Hormuz, and a plan for further negotiations over Iran's nuclear program. Iranian nuclear scientist Ali Vaez says the two sides are getting closer to an agreement.
4: As is the norm in these negotiations, nothing is agreed until everything is agreed. And right now, not everything is agreed. There are still some differences, but they appear to be bridgeable if there is political will.
0: Former AFL champion and tireless campaigner Neil Danaher will be honoured at a state funeral following his death aged 65. Ethan Seidemann reports.
5: Danaher has died after a 13-year battle with motor neurone disease, during which he also dedicated himself to raising awareness and funds in search of a cure. John Friars from the Melbourne fan club, The Demon Army, says Danaher's advocacy reflects his time as a selfless player and coach.
6: I just think of him as a person that puts everybody else first, and what he has done over the years for MND. And it's not about Neil, it's about the cause.
5: Victorian Premier Jacinta Allen says he was a great Australian.
7: Offered to Jan and the family the services of a state funeral to honour the incredible commitment and legacy of Neil Danaher, and the family have accepted.
5: Neil Danaher is survived by his wife Jan, their four children and multiple grandchildren.
0: A Greek swimmer's cashed in with a so-called world record at the Enhanced Games for Performance Enhanced Athletes in Las Vegas. Christian Golomev has posted a time of 20.81 seconds in the 50-metre freestyle, which is 0.07 seconds faster than the official world record held by Australia's Cameron McAvoy. The pro-doping event offers almost $1.4 million to any enhanced athlete that can beat a time. ABC News.
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10: How are you doing tonight? I hope you've had a great Monday. It's great to be here. I am Renee Grosch and I'll be here right through till 10 o'clock. In fact, I don't think I'm going to take another day off for the rest of the year. Coming up, we're going to take you back to a year, and we're hoping it might spark some memories for you. The year is 1990, and when we do it in about half an hour, I'm hoping that you might remember something from that year that is significant that you're prepared to share. We're going to play you some of the big news stories from 1990, some of the hit songs,

0: Do you remember that, Sinead O'Connor? It was a big song. What happened for you in 1990? What do you remember? If you do have something to share, 1300 222 702 is the number. I'll ask you in about half an hour when we take you back to a year, as we do each Monday. I'm also coming your way, a look at the Enhanced Games. Now, we have discussed the Enhanced Games for years, haven't we? It's not new to us. It's been so controversial. And there is a big Australian connection to this Enhanced Games that is now done and dusted. It happened in Las Vegas today. Because the Australian connection is that the founder of this entire idea is an Australian, a Melbourne-born Australian, and the face of the Enhanced Games is, of course, James Magnusson. So now that it's done and dusted, you've probably seen heaps of news on it today. It's been pretty much everywhere. What are we left with? What have you kind of taken away from the experience? Are you more comfortable with this concept of welcoming, allowing performance-enhancing drugs and performance-enhancing equipment in sport? Is it the future, or is it just a circus that now the experiment's been had, we should leave it alone? We'll talk more about that. But first up tonight,
1: this is Evenings with Renee Grosch
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0: I want to talk to you about selling household items, used items from your home online. Now, it's pretty commonplace, isn't it, in 2026? And I think probably the most common platform, the most mainstream platform, is now Facebook Marketplace. Would that be right? I mean, Gumtree still exists, and so does eBay. But I think Facebook Marketplace, really in terms of community-based trading for secondhand household items, would probably be the platform. Well, over the past couple of weeks, I've done a lot of this because my mum has to return from hospital soon and the house has to be modified and renovated for her return. She'll need a level, you know, wing of the house where she can easily access all the doorways in a walker. And I've had to sell quite a lot of things, including bunk beds and baths that are no longer suitable. And boy, have I had a time of it. Now, I've bought plenty of things online, but I've not really sold that much. So my question to you is, have you mastered this dark art? The entire experience kind of sent me to the madhouse, and I'm not sure I ever want to do it again, but I wonder whether I just didn't know the tips and tricks, whether I kind of took some wrong turns. So if you've had the experience of selling, particularly selling on Facebook Marketplace, would you let me know what you've learned? Like, how do you do it better? Because what I experienced is dozens upon dozens upon dozens of messages saying, is this still available? Because it's kind of a pro forma, isn't it? And then dozens and dozens of people just ghosting me. And what you might have thought was kind of a pretty easy process became like a full-time job. And I don't know how anybody kind of works full-time and manages to sell things in this way online. So let me know, what do you do, or what have you done that's been successful? Do you insist on a bank transfer to seal the deal before the person kind of turns up to the house? Is cash not a thing you do? How do you know that the person is fair dinkum? And how do you avoid the endless backwards and forwards of messages asking you, you know, can you deliver it to my house? Or can you turn up at this particular time? And the answer is no. You can only turn up to my house with the money. You know, better if you could bank transfer it in advance, but

0: can you please turn up on time? If you've had an experience and you're prepared to share your tips and tricks, I would love to hear from you. 1-300-222-702 is the number, or the text line 0467-922-702. James has called in from Randwick. I'm going to take your call in just a moment, James. But before we do that, Tash found this online. It was from the Melbourne Comedy Festival last year. It was comedian Lou Wall, whose whole comedic act was about her experience trying to sell a bed frame on Facebook Marketplace. This was last year. Here she is, Lou Wall.
1: Hello, my name is Lou, and I put my bed frame up for free on Facebook Marketplace. DJ, hit that track.

guys know. Wah! It's free. You're on a hard bargain, Lucia, but that's just not the way marketplace working. I'm like, okay, how about half price just for you, Eileen? How much now?

small disc. I said, Eileen, I can't be clear, it's free to pick up. Could you drive it to me, please? What the fuck? No, please, no, please, no, please, no, please. I don't own a car. Why didn't you say so? I can drive. See you tomorrow at 5. Very, very early the next morning, I received this message from Eileen.

was like, finding Coney, it's where is bed? How was I supposed to know that what you meant was 5 a.m. knock, knock, knock? Eileen! Let me in. No, it's not an ideal time for you to get the bed frame. What time then? I'm like, could you come back at 8? But I'm outside. Yeah, my housemates are sleeping. Should I just knock? Ah, this is getting creepy. 8 a.m. That's my final offer. What if I gave you $200? I'm like, sure, love, no, why? Your bed is worth shit. You won't get that out of me. I'm like, you don't have to collect it. Okay, see you at 8. I go back to sleep, I wake up at 8. Is she there? No fucking way. 12 hours later, this. Let's see her. I'm here again. It's 8 p.m. Yes, where is the bed? Is the concept of time too hard for you to comprehend? You're 12 hours late. I can't get you the bed. I'm at work right now. Like, I'm not even home, but I came all the way back for it. Yup. No. Please. Heartbreak. Pumpkin emoji. Sorry. Typo. Seriously. Please. Where the bed? What can you help her get the bed? Sure, okay. Housemate's home. Knock on the door. Ask for Tim. 402, 403. Knock, knock, knock. 403. Knock, knock, knock. Anyone in? Angry dolphin pile of shit. If you're gonna be a shit, you'll never get the bed. But I really want it, and I'm already there. The bed's not packed up. This is not what I expected. I'm taking off the bedding and the pillow and the mattress. What? There is no bedding. Just talk to Tim. He'll show you to take. Is this free? Picture a pillow. That's not my pillow. Taking pillow. Where'd you get the pillow? What even is the pillow? Where the fuck are you? Is Eileen there? No. Shit. Oh my god. Oh my god. Oh my god. Oh my god. It's perfect. It's exactly what I want.

0: still here. You took the wrong bed from the wrong house. I didn't know such thing. Then she blocks me. Eileen, please. Where is bed?
1: So someone else has had the exact same experience as me. Very similar to what I experienced. And I don't think I'm up for it ever again. But maybe we're just doing it wrong.

0: So my question to you is how to do it right. Have you had the experience? On the text line, someone here says Facebook Marketplace is reasonable for a great percentage of scams and the owner, Meta, does nothing about it. Please, please, please don't use it and don't promote it. David says Marketplace is a nightmare, exclamation mark. Your experience fits with mine exactly. eBay, Gumtree are much better when you're working through a set procedure and registered accounts and profiles. Someone else on the text line says, just have a garage sale. That's what I've come up with. Just have a garage sale is what I'm going to do next time. Everything's in the one spot. People come and pay cash. The garage sale is controlled by you with the time, like 7 a.m. to 11 a.m. Saturday morning, and that's it. James in Randwick, hello.
1: Yeah.
0: Mm. Facebook Marketplace. Have you sold stuff online?
1: Well, yeah, I've sold a few things, but I've given away lots of things. Like, I've got things and I kind of go, well, I don't know if anybody will pay for it, but I just don't want to chuck it in the bin. So I just stick it on there free. And as soon as you put free on there, as you say, you get 100 messages saying, is it available? But if and it's good stuff, like it's not rubbish. So, and I usually get competition for how quickly can I come and get it. So it's just a question of whether I'm there. But I've got rid of everything from sort of an exercise bike to electronic cords to electric scooter and all kinds of stuff.
0: Okay, I like that. Next time if I was to ever do it, if I was brave enough to do this, I would put free. And you just leave the exercise bike on the footpath.
1: Oh, the exercise bike I didn't. It was decent, and so I met them. But if it's a smaller thing, I kind of just leave it, like hanging on the fence or something. If I'm not there, yeah.
0: No, that'd get around. See, my issue is okay. I'm not interested really in the money. I just want to not waste something that's usable and quite good. I don't want to take it to landfill, right? But I don't want to spend 2.5 weeks doing the trade. Being at home for someone to come into the house to get the bunk bed.
1: Yeah, I think, I think that the local thing is part of it. Like some of the groups say, you know, put the suburb in the subject of the item so that then people at least know where it is. And that maybe helps, I don't know.
0: Is it risky that you've put online your full name, you've given them your home address, you've given them your bank details to do a bank transfer and even sometimes a mobile number. Is that risky?
1: Well, if it's free, there's no worry about money, so there's no worry about bank details. I hadn't thought about security, to be honest. I mean, usually talking about low-value items generally, so I don't know. I suppose there's a risk, but the financial one goes away if you're not exchanging bank details. Yeah.
0: Thanks for your tips, James. Next time, if I do use it, I'm just going to put free and I'm going to leave it on the footpath or I'm going to leave it somewhere that they can just turn up in their own time. I like it. Nick in Ashbury. Hello, Nick.
2: Yes, Mick.
0: Mick.
2: How are you, Renee?
0: Yeah, I'm good.
2: Yeah. Honestly, if you just want to lose, like I'm a pretty optimistic, positive person about other people and, you know, very open-hearted. If you just want to lose all faith in humanity, try to give something away or sell something on Facebook Marketplace. It is just the worst. It really is. A couple of years ago, was just replacing a washing machine. Old one was still working, but, you know, a few years old. Come and pick it up free, and the amount of just barrages of messages. Anyone would think that I, you know, put some horrible image online and was, you know, for public trial. It was like, just come and pick it up if you want it. Just come and pick it up. That's all you need to do. What time? And everything in that comedian's clip earlier was, I would say, an understatement of the experience. It's just the worst.
0: Yeah, comedian Lou Wall, she nailed it, didn't she? So this is what one buyer said to me. He said, the reason I've been so cagey and the reason I've sent such a barrage of messages is because one time I did bank transfer the seller and I had the address and I turned up to the address and it was a vacated lot. There was no item the item that I'd bought.

0: was not there. I couldn't get my money back. I couldn't then contact anybody. They completely deleted their account.
1: Yep.
0: And they just ghosted him. And that was it.
1: Yeah.
0: And it was a substantial amount of money. Yes. And he felt completely burned.
1: Yeah. Actually, a colleague I used to work with had a similar experience where someone just turned up to her place saying, hey, I'm here to collect the whatever. And they're like, I'm not selling whatever it was. And they're like, well, I've already transferred the money. It's like, so her address had been given on Facebook Marketplace and this random person's turned up at the door saying, where's whatever it was, a stereo or a guitar or whatever. And they'd literally just used her address as the place to send this poor person. And same deal. All the details were just gone after the person had transferred their money. Don't do it. Bring back, you know, that Trading Post, the newspaper.
0: So have you used other platforms? Have you used, say, the eBay or the – I mean, I don't like eBay because it's an auction thing and I don't want to be in a live auction. But Gumtree, is that more successful?
1: Yeah, I have used all of them. But I think, you know, the problem, you know, which is prolific now is that where once upon a time all of those platforms were a lot like the Trading Post and you would open it up and see what you could buy in the local area. Now they're just so swarmed with commercial ads and it's actually quite hard to wade through it all and find something which isn't just a retailer or, you know, if you're just looking for something in your local area that you can buy, it's like how do you wade your way through all of the businesses that are using these platforms to sell things as well? It's a nightmare.
0: Yeah. Yeah, well, it was a nightmare for me. I think I'm going to take my goods if I have any more to give away to the salvos and just get a trailer, hire a trailer and be done with it. Mick, thank you. Thank you for calling through. Losing all faith in humanity, says Mick. If you want to do that, no, we don't want to do that. So, beware. Rebecca on the text line says, a friend of mine sold some Adidas sneakers on Facebook Marketplace. She sold them to a very well-known and regular insider, says Rebecca. So this person knocks on the door, opens the door, doesn't wait to be invited in, and calls out, I've got the shoes, I'll leave the money. She shortchanged my friend by quite a significant amount of money. Every time she turns up on Insiders, she's a regular on the ABC show, Insiders? Oh. We check out her shoes, says Rebecca. She bought them to wear to Taylor Swift and we hope they were too small. I don't know who the regular is on Insiders. I'm going to be looking at the shoes now on David Spears' program. Someone else says, be very explicit is the tip in your post. If the post is up, then it is available, non-negotiable pricing. Pick up this suburb. Don't message me on Facebook. Only call me directly on my phone. And then you put in, we'll send full address to you when you commit. Okay, that's a nice tip. So you've got to be explicit in the post. And, yeah, as our earlier caller said, put the suburb in your post. Lou says, only use the Facebook community group in your local area if you're giving something away. There are lots of lovely people who are trying to find furniture for many people in need, including refugees and other vulnerable people, and it is a good way to do that. Sarah says, oh, my goodness, I put 5 used large moving cardboard boxes on Facebook Marketplace for free, thinking that no one would be much interested because I didn't want to take them to landfill. They went within 7 minutes and then I received over 70 messages about these lousy cardboard boxes. I'm glad to say the first person came as planned and picked them up. Maybe I've just been lucky. I think you have, Sarah, because I've got to say, I think I must have fielded something like 700 messages over 3 items over about 2 weeks and I feel exhausted. I'm just so glad I'm done with it and I'm back here with you. It's 25 minutes past 8. I'm Renee Cross. This is Evenings. Next up, the Enhanced Games. They've come. They've now gone. So what do you make of it? Hey!

0: 28 minutes past 8, Ariel from Ainslie joins us now. Ariel, Facebook Marketplace.
1: Hello. Yes, I have a few things. So I buy and sell a fair bit on Marketplace. I love secondhand shopping. Okay, so my number one thing is, as a buyer, I heard you mentioning the idea of asking people to prepay beforehand. I would highly suggest against that as a buyer myself, because a lot of the time that's a pretty sort of common scam you'll see. People say, hey, can you pay for this? And then they just, you won't have the item and you go shop at some random address. I guess that's a sort of thought. I have a number two. Let me check my list because I sent one through. I'm sure you get so sick of that message. You always get the, hello, is this available?
0: Yeah.
1: Sort of message.
0: Yeah.
1: And I found that that's a really easy message you can just kind of send with one tap as you're viewing an item. And the way that Facebook Marketplace works, because it's kind of a sort of a, as you know, you're dealing with money, you can't unsend a message through there. And so you often get a lot of people that send a message and then go, oh, I didn't mean to send that. And because they can't unsend it, they just kind of leave it alone. So that's a lot of the reason you'll kind of get people messaging you and then just not following up.
0: Right. As a seller, how do you know that the person's fair dinkum and that they're going to do what they say they'll do?
1: Other than praying, I would say you can kind of check their sort of profile, and you can see when their Facebook profile was created. So if it's says created in 2021, they've been around for 5 years, you can be like, okay, that's, you know, they've got a bit more of an established sort of presence in the community. If they're often in the Canberra Notice Board group, it's another sort of good indicator if you're there as well.
0: Mm. So you've had success, Ariel, both as a buyer and a seller?
1: Yes.
0: Okay. And you've never had any terrible experiences where things have just gone awry?
1: For me personally, no, but that's very anecdotal. I know plenty of people that have had pretty shocker stories, as some of your callers, I'm sure, have talked about as well. But, I've sold things that are more niche, I've found, which I think kind of means I'm not kind of I'm appealing to a smaller subsection of people that are searching for that item, as opposed to something that's kind of something that would appeal to, I guess, people that have nefarious intent.
0: But do you find it incredibly time consuming, the whole process?
1: Less and less so. I think I'm one of those people who kind of has a bookmark on my browser for every search that I do when I'm looking for something. And then when I'm selling stuff, I kind of have a bunch of default messages saved to my phone. You can kind of do text replacement where you can, I don't know, type three letters and it'll come up with a whole sort of default reply. So when I get that, hello, is this available text? Then I kind of just know, I kind of have a message keyed up ready to go, so I'm not wasting all my time with that sort of stuff.
0: Okay. Ariel, thank you very much for your tips. I really appreciate it.
2: When experts speak.
3: 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It's got the most congestion. It's got the most number of cars.
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0: We're taking you back to the year 1990 in about 5 or 10 minutes, so get your memories going. Maybe there's something significant that happened to you in that year, or maybe you'll hear something in our sort of, smorgasbord of audio from that year that will trigger something. I'd love to hear from you. But before we do that, the Enhanced Games in Las Vegas, one day only, has been held today. Now, we've been talking about this idea for years, and the reason it's so interesting to us here in Australia is because there's a big Australian connection to these games. The founder is an Australian, a Melbourne-born businessman, Aaron D'Souza, and the face of the games has been Australian swimmer James Magnussen. He claimed last year when he did all that publicity that he was going to juice to the gills. He would juice to the gills, was his expression, for the right price, meaning he would take whatever performance-enhancing drugs were required for the right price, for prize money. And so what we've seen today is, I think, kind of pretty interesting. Whether or not you think that this idea of using performance-enhancing drugs and performance-enhancing equipment has been a steroid-fueled circus, or whether you're on the camp that thinks it's the future of sport, it's kind of superhumanity, has today been put to the test. And I think from what we've seen today, we kind of can almost answer the question. Well, I hope that Dr. Bridie O'Donnell can help us answer it. She's a former professional athlete. She's a road cyclist. She's also a doctor, and she's a sports broadcaster. Hello, Bridie.
6: Hey, Renee. How are you?
0: What do you reckon? What's the takeout? What have we learnt from today's enhanced games?
6: I think what we've learned is that athletes will understandably want to do crazy stuff for money. You know, they'll want to put themselves in harm's way for money. And secondly, everyone wants to know what their body is capable if they were to never get tired and they could recover quicker. And we've heard Magnussen, in fact, say that last year when he took 3 months break from his performance-enhancing drug regime, that he was training every day and he felt terrible. So that's the normal experience for a lot of athletes, is that the recovery is the aspect of their training that they can never quite manage. So none of us is surprised that elite or even former elite athletes are interested in this. I think the more sinister part is that really the enhanced games, it's not a sporting event. It's a marketing event for a biotech company that's trying to sell you and me and every other person interested in wellness and anti-aging peptides and, you know, stuff to make us feel better or go faster. And that for me is a big worry as a medical doctor.
0: In terms of the competition though, what have we learned from the actual competition? I mean, were world records broken across all the events, swimming, running, weightlifting?
6: So one actual world record was bested. I wouldn't say it was broken because, of course, it's not official. But a Greek swimmer who swam in the US college system, he represented Greece at three Olympics, Christian Golikev, he did swim faster than Australia's Cam McAvoy in the men's 50 metres freestyle. He swam, I think, 0.07 seconds quicker, but he was wearing a polyurethane or neoprene suit and he'd been on a performance-enhancing regime for over a year. Good for him. He made $1 million for doing that, and he also won $250,000 for winning the event, and he won the men's 100 metres. So he's come away from the event with $1.5 million. Magnussen came last in both of his events. He swam slower than his PBs way back in 2012. So it also shows you that whilst he did everything he wanted to do to try and sort of prepare for these events, is that age is, you know, can't be remedied. He couldn't go back in time to when he was 22 and the best in the world. He's 35, I think, now, and even a gold neoprene suit and a big juice to the gills kind of regime made him swim 2.5 seconds slower. So in a way, I think what we've also learned is there is an immense amount of psychological preparation and training and youth that needs to be present for an athlete to be at their best. The other thing that was a really interesting takeaway is that there were four athletes, I believe, who said they were competing clean. So they said they wanted to go to the enhanced games as clean athletes. They didn't take any performance-enhancing drugs, but they did wear, you know, neoprene suits from the swimmer's perspective. And three out of four of those actually won their events. So what they're trying to say is, guess what? Doesn't matter if you dope, you're still not as good as me. And in the weightlifting, it was kind of embarrassing. Of all the categories in men's and women's snatch and clean, nobody came anywhere near the world records. So it just shows you, firstly, the caliber of athletes that were competing at the enhanced games were not the best in the world. They were maybe, you know, 5, 10, 20% off. But secondly, it's not drawing athletes away from Olympic or Paralympic or sanctioned events in order to win money.
0: So in terms of being able to break the great Usain Bolt records in the running, that didn't happen either.
6: No. So Fred Curley,

0: represent the United States of America hasn't been available three times when drug testers have knocked on the door. And he won the men's 100 metres sprint, but he was still 0.39 seconds off Bolt's record.
1: Yeah, look, I just think it's been a fascinating experiment to watch. I didn't realise it was only going to be one day. But in one day, I really think we've now got the story. And I think you've said it beautifully, Dr. Bridie O'Donnell. If you're a great athlete, you're just a great athlete. You know, if you're Usain Bolt or you're a gout, you don't need performance-enhancing drugs to be your best.
0: Yeah, I think the other message, though, that's super important is that performance-enhancing drugs, and you mentioned this earlier in your intro, Renee, about equipment, they're always going to be on the periphery of elite sport, and we cannot deny that cycling and athletics and even NFL and baseball have always had this question mark over them, and with great evidence in cycling's case. I mean, Lance Armstrong never failed a drug test and yet later admitted to systematically not only doping his own body but the bodies of his teammates in order to win the Tour de France. So athletes are always going to seek fame and money and, you know, what they would consider to be immortality by breaking or bending the rules. I think for me, the bigger question is how do we ensure that our anti-doping agencies like WADA and the IOC are equipped to keep up with other regimes? Because this enhanced games, as I mentioned, it's a marketing ploy using athletes as the billboards to try and sell peptides, hormones and other substances on their Live Enhanced website. I mean, this was a website, a biotech platform listed on the stock exchange a couple of weeks before the event, and it's now worth $1.2 billion and it hasn't even sold anything yet. So they are literally using these images of Golikev and Magnussen and Curley to say, oh, hey, are you a 50-year-old marathoner? Are you feeling tired? Do you want to run faster? You should buy our products. So let's not pretend it was ever going to be an Olympics replacement. They were just basically using these athletes to sell a lot more product.
1: And in terms of your professional knowledge as a doctor, but also an athlete, do you reckon these products, these anabolic steroids or testosterone or growth hormone or EPO, are they in any way safe for older athletes to take if under medical supervision?
0: I don't think we know enough about what medical supervision would look like and what safe means. So if you can use, let's use a 45-year-old man as an example. If he takes testosterone and human growth hormone because he wants to win a Grand Fondo or an Ironman triathlon in his age group, it may not do any harm to him, but it also may lead to cardiomyopathy and enlargement of his left ventricle. It would accelerate any hormone-dependent cancers he had, which is what we saw with Lance Armstrong. I mean, his testicular cancer was augmented and expanded because of the growth hormone and testosterone that he was taking. So he amplified his own cancer, which then, of course, formed the entire narrative that Armstrong kind of perpetuated throughout his whole career. But we have had examples of men who've shown up to anti-aging and wellness clinics saying, I feel tired. A doctor has prescribed them testosterone and growth hormone, and then months later they're diagnosed with coronary artery blockage and needed to have stents. So I think it's really important for people who want to understand where their health and well-being is at to see a general practitioner or a doctor who is genuinely interested in their health and well-being, not whether or not they can run a faster marathon or perform better in an Ironman triathlon. I think the thing about these elite athletes that are taking the substances is that from what we are being told by the enhanced games, they were being medically monitored. And I believe that. But we don't know what it does to your body when you take these peptides in 20 years' time, you know, and athletes are putting themselves in harm's way all the time. Boxers are doing it. NFL players are doing it. So there's no doubt that an athlete will risk a lot in order to win. The risk-benefit ratio is always different from a regular civilian. But they are also role models. And young people, particularly young men, will look at the bodies and the physiques and the speed of some of these athletes and think, oh, cool, I want to be like that. And that's dangerous.
1: Dr. Bridie O'Donnell, thank you so much for your time.
0: Thanks, Renee.
1: Yeah, Bridie is a former professional road cyclist. She's also a doctor. and a sports broadcaster. I'm Renee Crosh. This is Evenings right across 666 Canberra, 702 Sydney, ABC Radio New South Wales, and welcome to our Queensland listeners. Great to have you here. I understand

0: at ABC Brisbane and Regional Queensland are now on board with us tonight. So if you're not hearing Kelly Higgins Divine, it's because I understand ABC Brisbane has had to evacuate due to a fire alarm. It's great to have you on board.
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0: We will endeavour to find out what's happened to our colleagues in ABC Brisbane. A fire alarm has gone off. I hope they're all safe and well. They're probably evacuating outside the building, but we will let you know if there is anything that you need to know. We're taking you back now to a year. Each Monday night, we visit kind of memory lane a bit. Maybe there is something that you're going to hear in the next 15 minutes, be it a song, be it a news story, being a little bit of audio from the year 1990 that will spark a memory for you. And you might be good enough to give us a call if you've got a story to tell. 1300 222 702 is the number. The text line 0467 922 702. This was a big song.
5: Can't touch this.
0: In 1990. Do you remember it?
5: Can't touch this. Can't touch this. Can't touch this. My
0: MC Hammer, of course. There's lots of songs we're going to play. If it sparks a memory, maybe you were dancing in the nightclub to this song. Or one of the many. I'd love to hear your story. 1990 was the year that some famous Australians were born. Margot Robbie, Liam Hemsworth and cricketer Alyssa Healy, all born in 1990. It was also the year that Patrick White died, the only Australian author to ever have won a Nobel Prize for Literature. It was also the year, 1990, that famously was dubbed as the year that Paul Keating said this very famous line. You'll remember it, no doubt.
6: And the first thing to say is that the accounts do show that Australia's in a recession. The most important thing about that is that this is a recession that Australia had to have. This is a recession that Australia had to have.
0: That very famous remark, and I don't think anybody's let Paul Keating forget it, happened on November 29, 1990, when Paul Keating was the Treasurer of Australia. And we all know what happened following that. The recession that Australia had to have lasted for several years. Unemployment went up to, 10, 11%? Interest rates went up to 18%. There was soaring inflation. There was a massive restructuring of the Australian economy. And as a result, it's why the Reserve Bank of Australia is so desperate to keep inflation between 2 and 3%. It all stems back to what happened in 1990, the recession that we had to have. Do you remember that? Were you impacted by that recession in 1990 that went on to 1991, didn't it? 1990 was also the year that Kerry Packer bought back the Nine Network. You remember that from Alan Bond? He famously said, Kerry Packer, you only get one Alan Bond in your lifetime, and I've had mine. He pulled off one of the biggest business coups in Australian corporate history because he bought back the Nine Network for $250 million, but he'd sold it to Bond 3 years earlier for $1 billion. So that was a lot of money. It was a lot of money that was made. 1990 was also the year that this was a big song and a big movie.

Dances with Wolves, starring Kevin Costner, was released late in 1990 and it went on to rank number one at the Australian box office, taking in $19.1 million, which was a huge

0: We're taking you back to a year that feels like a very long time ago, doesn't it? The 1990s. Greg in Ningen on the text line 0467922702 has a memory. He says, 1990, it's a year I remember well. We had a big flood in my hometown of Ningen. The entire town was evacuated by helicopter, except for me and a few others who stayed behind to care for the dogs. I also had an accident in my ute. I rolled over on the roof 100 kilometres north of Bourke. We all survived. But after these events, things got very bad. And that's another story. That was 35 years ago, says Greg. In terms of world events, a number of big things happened in the year 1990, including this. Nelson Mandela was released from prison by the South African government in February of that year for opposing apartheid. He spent 27 and a half years in jail. Here he is speaking upon his release.
1: I greet you all in the name of peace, democracy and freedom for all, the majority of South Africans, black and white, recognize that apartheid has no future.
0: In other big world events, East Germany and West Germany were officially reunited in 1990. The Berlin Wall had fallen the year before. And in that year, Lithuania, Latvia and Estonia also declared their independence from the Soviet Union. Imagine being a backpacker in 1990. Was that you? Did you take a year off after school and perhaps visited some of those countries and really had your eyes opened? A lot was going on in the year 1990. Closer to home, though, you might remember the Granny Killer. Do you remember that in Sydney? The Granny Killer. It was a famous kind of series of murders on Sydney's North Shore. And in 1990, John Wayne Glover was arrested, finally, after six murders, and he was sentenced to life in prison without parole. Yeah, you might remember that. The Hubble Telescope. What about that? In 1990, NASA successfully launches the Hubble Space Telescope, puts it into orbit on April the 24th, 1990, which really allowed unprecedented views of space. It was quite an extraordinary time. Here is some of the footage from how that launch sounded by NASA in 1990.
2: 5, 4, 3, 2, 1, and liftoff of the Space Shuttle Discovery with the Hubble Space Telescope, our window on the universe.
0: But this was the big song in Australia. This was the number one song for 1990 across our country.

1990. Some big songs. Do you remember this one? Doing the Vogue? You might have been dancing in nightclubs. What were you wearing? A Madonna bra? On the text line, 0467 922 702. Memories from 1990. Tim says, yep, I remember the recession. We were paying 18.5% on our home loan. Oh. Pete in Penza says the 1990 recession was a worldwide recession. Actually, many people say even though Australia did it really tough across 1990, 91, even into 92, we kind of came out of it with a massive structural change of the economy and fared pretty well for the next 30 years.

Jackie says, 1990 was my HSC year. I'm looking forward to the tunes tonight. You'll have to play 1990, Time for Guru. Guru Josh, I think. Okay, we'll try to dig that one up for you, Jackie. We've got plenty of songs because it was a year of some great music.

What were you driving in 1990? Was it a Mitsubishi Magna, a Toyota Camry, maybe a Ford Laser? They were the three most popular car models of that year. And songs on the radio. That was a big thing, wasn't it?

0: 1990 is the year that the VFL was renamed the AFL, going national. The AFL Grand Final was rescheduled that year after Collingwood drew with West Coast Eagles during a qualifying final, which threw the whole finals schedule into chaos. And after that, the AFL introduced the extra time rule for all future finals matches. In that year, Collingwood went on to beat Essendon. The history never repeated. To the NRL, in 1990, who won the NRL Grand Final? Canberra Raiders defeated the Penrith Panthers, and Sydney Rabbitohs finished in last position, claiming the wooden spoon. In the second Ashes rugby league test at Old Trafford, it was Mal Meninga who scored that brilliant last-minute try. And you might remember Lisa Curry-Kenny. In 1990, it was the Auckland Commonwealth Games, and Lisa Curry won 4 gold and 1 silver in the pool. She was considered kind of old at the time because she was 27 and she's also a mum of 2 young children. Here she is reflecting on that time back in 1990.
1: So I decided to swim and went to the Commonwealth Games in Auckland.
2: And here's Lisa Curry, this great supermum for Australia.
3: And this could be the realisation of a dream for Lisa Curry. Away. O'Neill is holding the advantage over...
1: And I remember that the 100 butterfly, Susie, I knew she was...

0: I tried to play with her a little bit.
1: It's Curry now. She's taken the lead from middle Susie.
0: My arms were just like, just got out of the water.
1: They're going to do the Cornilla. Yes, Lisa Curry.
0: Just got to the wall in time.
1: Lisa Curry.
2: Look at the time.
1: She smashed the Commonwealth record.
3: What a legend. In 1990, Gardening Australia began. The ABC debuted its current affairs program, Late Line, that was hosted by Kerry O'Brien. Catherine, on the Central Coast, what do you remember from 1990?
4: Hi, Renee. I feel like you were lonely there, so I had to call.
3: Thank you.
4: 1990, a very special year. My first baby boy was born in February. And I don't know if I can say his name, but he is a professional race car driver. And then I was pregnant again in the July. So it was a big year.
3: So you were pregnant, you had a baby, and then you were pregnant again in July. That's not a big gap.
4: No, not at all. It wasn't expected.
3: And how old are the kids now? So 1990, they've got to be in their 50s.
4: 1990?
3: No, that's not right at all, is it?
4: No. 36.
3: 36.
4: And 35.
3: Very good, Catherine. Thank you. News is upon us. I'm Renee Crosh. This is Evenings. I'll catch you on the other side. Five minutes of news, and after the 9 o'clock news.
5: ABC News, good evening. I'm Noni Edwards. Public policy and law experts say the National Anti-Corruption Commission's next head must be able to rebuild public trust lost during the outgoing commissioner's term. Amid pressure over his ongoing defence connections while serving as the inaugural commissioner, Paul Brereton will stand down in July, 3 years into his five-year term. Attorney General Michelle Rowland says a merit-based process will commence to appoint a new commissioner. Chair of Transparency International Australia, AJ Brown, says it'll take a lot of effort to rebuild public trust.
6: Perhaps just as importantly, they need to be supported by not just a good management structure involving deputy commissioners and others, but a structure for the commission that interacts better with the community, that has more civil society involvement.
5: The Prime Minister says a tax legislation package the government will introduce to Parliament later this week will particularly benefit young Australians. Labor's bill will include changes to the capital gains tax and negative gearing, along with a $250 tax offset for workers and a $1,000 instant tax deduction for work-related expenses. Combining the reforms into the one bill creates a wedge for the coalition, which supports the tax cut for workers but opposes the changes to CGT and negative gearing. During question time, Anthony Albanese told the opposition the reforms are necessary.
7: It's a reform that is necessary because, as it was called for by your shadow treasurer, young people are, to use the words of the shadow treasurer, getting screwed by the system. That is what he has said.
5: A 30-year-old man who's facing charges over an alleged hit-and-run incident in Perth's northern suburbs has appeared in Joondalup Magistrates Court. Lauren Smith has the details.
8: It's alleged Michael Brendan Kane was driving a Toyota Corolla when he hit a 22-year-old man on Mitchell Freeway in Padbury last night. Authorities were called to the scene between Hepburn and Whitfords Avenues about 7:15. The victim was found with critical injuries and died at the scene. Police say the accused later attended Joondalup Police Station where he was taken into custody. He is facing two charges, failing to stop and ensure assistance and failing to report a fatal incident to police. Mr. Kane has been remanded in custody and is due back in court in July.
5: Uganda has confirmed two more cases of Ebola as East and Central African leaders work to curb the spread of the severe illness. The country's health ministry says the two new cases are health workers from a private health facility in the capital, Kampala, bringing the total number of confirmed cases in the country to 7. The Democratic Republic of Congo, Uganda and South Sudan have all adopted a joint plan to reduce the spread of the disease. The Director General of the Africa Centres for Disease Control, Dr. Jean Kaseya, has defended its response to the outbreak.
9: In about 3 days, all countries had a plan. In about 4 days, I organised a meeting with all partners and all countries. Now we have the plan ready. We did it quickly, as much as possible we could do.
5: Pope Leo has demanded artificial intelligence must be regulated in

0: A sweeping manifesto on the future of humanity. The encyclical document is a letter written by the Pope to a particular audience of bishops. Pope Leo has used his first encyclical to urge world and industry leaders to slow down their development of AI, warning misinformation could lead humanity down the path of unending war. He's also offered a personal apology for the Catholic Church's historic role in supporting transatlantic slavery. The chair of the Australian Rugby League Commission says there's no time frame in place to find the National Rugby League's next CEO. Andrew Abdo will step away from the role from the 15th of July with Peter Vlandis to take over duties until a permanent replacement is found. Vlandis says the game is at a crucial junction, so choosing the right person is important.
1: This is a major business. It's $1 billion worth of revenue. You need somebody that knows how to run a profit centre, knows how to manage a major business. We take on being custodians of the game very seriously, and we want to make sure that, you know, whatever we do, it's for the fan.
0: And deep sea scientists have identified a new species of octopus near the Galapagos Islands off the coast of Ecuador. The tiny creature, which is just the size of a golf ball, stands out for its blue hue and lack of an ink sac. Scientists say the discovery is especially surprising because related species are usually much larger and found in the icy waters around Antarctica. You're now up to date with the very latest from ABC News.
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4: Welcome back. This is Evenings and thank you for being here. We were talking about the year 1990. So many things happen. Well, they happen in every year, don't they? But it's fun to kind of look back and remember where you were when some of those big events happened. Thank you very much, Pauline, who texted in. I'd like to read this out because it's quite extraordinary. 1990, she says, I married my darling quiet farmer. We survived in that year a honeymoon where we were in a bus which rolled over a cliff in Peru and blacked out. We hiked the Inca Trail and camped with some young marrieds at the temple the night before, looking down on Machu Picchu. It has been such a fast life working as a rural GP and raising four children that have now all moved on and married with their engagements and their life partners. I've had to learn over the years how to think like a farmer. Great friends living out in the bush. I'm not retiring yet and driving home late from the office. Thank you for the company of ABC. Thank you for your memory, Pauline. What an extraordinary honeymoon where you were on a bus that rolled off a cliff in Peru, blacking out. I'm so pleased that you survived that and lived to become a rural GP in your region. I'm sure many people are grateful for that. Coming up for you, lots of things, including, well, we've all loved Star Wars, haven't we? Who is not a fan of Star Wars? And actually today is the anniversary of the US release of the very first Star Wars film.

So that happened in 1977, the original Star Wars film released on this day across the US and then a few months later came to Australia. But coincidentally, the latest Star Wars film in the franchise, I think it's the 12th, is in cinemas in Australia now. It stars Pedro Pascal. It's titled Star Wars, The Mandalorian and the Grogu. And Stephen Russell will be along in about half an hour to compare and contrast. Are you still a fan of the Star Wars? Well, I guess it's more than just merchandise. It's more than a film epic, isn't it? It's kind of just a whole way of being, I think, the Star Wars franchise. So we'll compare them, the originals to the latest one, and maybe you've seen it and you've got some thoughts of your own. Producer Tash will also be along with some

0: the trending topics of the moment. What's been keeping everybody gas bagging would have been kind of some of the big items online that people have been discussing. She'll be along in 15 or 20 minutes. But before we do that, Dr. Rick Van Swan joins us. He's our regular neuroscientist, and here he is again. G'day, Rick.
1: G'day. How are you, Renee? Welcome back.
0: Thank you very much. Yes, I've been talking tonight. I have been away for the past 6 weeks because my mum had quite a profound stroke. And, Rick, for many years now, I think it's been 3 years, we've been gasbagging about neuroscience. Yep. And I've learned quite a lot from you about neuroplasticity over this time. And I have to say that watching somebody's brain reorganize and I guess, you know, come back to life in terms of neuroplasticity, to see that in real time, in, you know, face to face, has been a fascinating experience. Fascinating.
1: I'm sorry that that's happened to you, Mum, but it is amazing to watch, and it shows the resilience of the brain and how much excess, well, not excess, but capacity it has to absorb injury and insult and find solutions, especially for, you know, really important behaviours like speaking, feeding yourself, walking, those kind of things that keep us as independent as we can be. It's absolutely amazing.
0: Yeah. I mean, and though we talk about it, you know, regularly on this show, and I'm sure people have experienced this in their life, if they have seen someone with a traumatic brain injury or they've witnessed somebody recover from a stroke. I mean, literally what happened to my mum is she had a stroke in the basal ganglia that affected her her walking and her right side. So her entire right side of the body was paralysed. Mm-hmm. And for the first 3 weeks, no movement. No movement in that right side at all. There was no sensation. And then miraculously, in week 4, she started to feel something. Her toes could wriggle. And then the sensation came back. And now it's been 8 weeks on and she's up walking. I mean, with assistance.
1: Oh, amazing. Fantastic.
0: It is amazing. And what I was actually watching from like week 4 to now is every day something new would happen. Something different in her brain was obviously happening, where the neurons either side, as you've explained to me so many times, have gone, well, you know what? You're not working. You're dead. So I'm going to take over your role. And I kind of watched it happening in real time.
1: And you know, so when someone has a stroke, you have this period of time where cells have been impacted by blood loss, maybe under pressure because of extra fluid and so on and so forth. And it takes the brain a little bit of time to clear away the debris. You know, if you can imagine when a disaster goes through a city, or a town, you know, before normal life can start to resume, you've got to clean up the mess. So it's a bit like that. There's a bit of cleaning going on. And all the neurons, all the nerves and everything that are going into her brain are still working, right? So they're firing. And what your brain does is what's happening in a brain is the neurons that have survived, and as the cleanup goes on, the pressure comes off some neurons, so they begin to fire more and more normally. So the original kind of loss is a characteristic of how much area has been impacted, not necessarily how much area has been permanently damaged. And so you get this recovery of some neurons, and of course then the neurons that have been lost are lost. But the neurons that are there, they're firing, and the neurons connected to the inputs from your arms and your legs and your skin and all those other places, they're firing. And as we've talked about, when the thing that makes synapses form are concomitant firing. If I fire and then you fire, that strengthens the synapse. So over those 3 weeks, you've seen the cleanup go on. And then you've seen the reorganisation, the building of new synapses into new pathways, into recovered pathways, so that those skills that you're talking about, you know, wriggle your toes. Then you can, you know, maybe move the bottom of your legs and then your legs and then your hips. And then before you know it, you start walking. And then some of it, by the, you know, if it's 3 or 4 or 5 weeks, lying still for that long is not good for your actual physical, you know, your body muscles as well. So you then have to recover your strength. So while your brain's reorganizing, you're also, you know, having to build up muscles, and that stimulates your brain.

0: And so you see these remarkable recoveries like your mum.
1: Yeah. The relearning of something so simple for adults as walking and moving a hand and an arm. Extraordinary. Now, that's not our topic for tonight. Our topic for tonight, which is equally as fascinating, is about how our brain interprets or doesn't interpret very, very large numbers. Now, there is a lot of news around about Elon Musk, who is soon to become the world's first trillionaire. Not millionaire, not billionaire, but trillionaire. And so if you try to understand what that actually means, it's almost like a concept you can't get your head around. What is it to be a trillionaire? Why do our brains have such a big problem interpreting large numbers like this, Rick?
0: Look, a great question. I was pretty excited when this topic was proposed, because the way numbers are encoded in our brain is really, really, really interesting, and there's a few different systems at work. So up to about four numbers, so the first four numbers, we can discriminate, between one and two, one thing and two things and four things. Almost instantaneously, very, very quickly. We don't need to count. You can just look. You don't have to count them out. And then after that, we use a different system of encoding where there are numbers in the parietal lobe and some in the frontal cortices, prefrontal cortex, that actually fire when a particular number is present. And what you see, just like on your hand, so in the homunculus, in the parietal cortex, where you've got some cells connected to your pinky finger and then your ring finger and so on, and they're quite close to each other, the coding of the numbers after four are coded like that. So you have some cells that will fire if there's five things and six things, different cells for six things and seven things. But as the numbers get bigger and bigger and bigger, that coding becomes less precise. And we see that. So if I say to you, here's 10 eggs, and then I say, but take two more as two extra. So the difference between 10 and 12, it's two, but those two eggs next to 10 eggs sound like, oh, that's great. I've got 20% more. It's fantastic. But if I say to you, here's the 100 eggs you asked for and here are two more, those two seem almost nothing against the 100. And that's because our coding of 100 is very diffuse. So we can code two accurately. Using a different system, we can code 5, 6, 7, 8, 9, 20, and so on. But the bigger and bigger and bigger the number gets, the less well we can encode it. And so we actually experience, we have, experience of numbers that we can experience. So we've all seen one thing, we've all seen two things, three things, we've probably seen 10 things, your cutlery set's got 18 pieces or whatever it is. So we've seen those sorts of numbers. But in real life, it's very rare that you see 100. And it's even rarer to see 1,000 things. And it's even rarer to see 1,000,000 things. And in fact, very few people will have ever seen 1,000,000 of anything all at once to know what that looks like. And so we don't have experience of those big numbers. And so we don't feel them. We literally can't encode them in the same way. And that's why those big numbers become obtuse. And there's really interesting things about it. So the experience of, if I give you $1,000, that feels fantastic, right? I give you, here, Renee, here's $1,000 just for being you. If I give you $1,000,000, that feels, even better, but it doesn't feel as the same as if, here's $10, Renee, for being you. $10 to $1,000, that's a lot, feels a lot better. But then as those numbers get bigger and bigger, you don't keep multiplying the feeling of goodness. And so the difference between 1,000,000,000 and 1,000,000,000,000, in fact, the way that impacts us is almost not at all emotionally. Mm. What's the difference?
1: Well,
0: because
1: it's
0: we have no concept of it.
1: It's so interesting. You might quibble over a couple of dollars, right? If someone at a coffee shop says to you, the coffee today is not $5.50,

0: $7.50, it's going to be $7.50. Right?
1: Yeah.
0: You might be outraged and say, oh, I'm not drinking coffee anymore. This is ridiculous. It's out of control. But if you're doing a home renovation and you're talking in thousands of dollars, well, an extra $2.50 would be inconsequential, wouldn't it? You're not going to quibble with your builder and say, I'm not going to pay you, you know, $10,000 for this job. I'm only going to pay you $9,990. $8.
1: Yeah,
0: I mean, you'd never quibble over a couple of bucks, right?
1: Yeah, that's right. That's right. And that's that. It's actually got a name. It's called a Weber fraction. And when numbers are close together, we notice the differences. But as they get bigger and bigger, and as the difference between them gets bigger, the value of the difference gets less. You know, so the smaller number becomes less valuable as the rest of the other amount becomes bigger and bigger and bigger.
0: So back to Elon Musk, back to him, right?
1: Okay,
0: he is now to become the world's first trillionaire. If I think of a millionaire, I think of it like, okay, $1 million, I could buy a house. So if I was a millionaire, I own a house. If I have $10 million, well, maybe I've got a farm.
1: Yep.
0: Now, I don't really know what $1 billion is equal to, and I certainly have no concept of what $1 trillion would mean. No concept.
1: No, none at all. And as humans, what we try and do is then convert that into something that we might understand. And so if you get on the internet and have a look around, and, you know, this has been around for a few years, the difference between a million and a billion, a million seconds is about 11 and a half days. A billion seconds is 31 and a half years.
0: Right.
1: Uh-huh. Right?
0: Yeah.
1: So understanding the difference between a million and a billion is hard until you put it into something you can actually physically experience. You know, like hopefully we all live, you know, everyone listening lives 31 and a half years. It's something you can imagine living through. You know what a year is, you know what 10 years feels like and so on. So, you know the difference between 11 days and a year, and lots of us know the difference between 11 days and 30 years, right? So we can, because we don't understand the magnitude of the numbers, we turn them into experiences that we can understand. And then $1 trillion is 31,000 years, if you turn it into seconds.
0: 31,000 years.
1: And again, but then that's meaningless because none of us know what it's like to live for 1,000 years. What would that be like, right?
0: Yeah. Yeah. There was a wonderful experiment, and let me see if we can all play it now together to demonstrate how big numbers just break our brain and we don't know how to process it. So if you imagine a horizontal line and on the very left you've got 1,000 and on the very right you've got 1 billion, okay, so that's the line. Mm. Horizontal, 1,000 on the left, 1 billion on the right. People were asked in a neuroscience class in the States, where would you put a marker on that line to represent 1 million? Now, 50% of people said somewhere in the middle of that line. But it's not right, is it?
1: No. It's, in fact, depending on how long you've drawn the line, it's extremely close to 1,000. It's a million is way closer to 1,000 than a billion is to a million.
0: So the marker should have been on the left near the beginning of that line, not in the middle.
1: Well, if you think about it, a million is 1/1,000th of a billion, and 1,000 is 1/1,000th of a million. So, you know, you've got to divide. If the end is a billion, then 1/1,000th of the line is a million.
0: Yeah. So what it demonstrates is that really most of us, 50% of us, have got no idea really how to conceptualize
1: correct.
0: That. Amount that is one billion. It's just too big for us to kind of get our heads around. And so what does it mean to be a trillionaire? It's a nonsense then, isn't it?
1: Oh, well, you got to find things to spend your money on. And lots of us, you know, most of us wouldn't even know where to start. Like if you win, like you think about sometimes you see, you know, the lottery games and there'll be $100 million, occasionally $100 million or $50 million. If you win, as you said, $1 million or maybe $10 million, you think, okay, well, I'll buy a couple of houses. But if you won 100

0: million dollars, what would you do with the rest of it? Right? Like, you spent your 20 million on real estate, still got 80 million to go. What would you do with it? And I think that's the trap that people fall into. You know, we all hear stories about people winning money and then a few years later they've got nothing. It's not because you don't understand the size of it. You don't understand what you can do. You know, like, you literally don't know what you can do with it because you don't understand what it is that you have got. And I think that's part of the trap that people fall into when they do win large sums of money. They just can't comprehend what it means.
1: Yeah.
0: And one of the really interesting things, Renee, is that it's linked to our language. So there was a study done in Brazil where a tribe had no words for numbers bigger than 4 or 5. And they literally had no understanding of what 100 would meant. So our ability to understand numbers is linked very closely to our ability to describe those numbers in words. And in fact, after 4, there's some evidence that all your mathematical reasoning after 4 depends on your ability to label numbers. So it's linked, our ability to do big numbers or middle numbers, not big numbers, our ability to do middle numbers is linked to language acquisition. It's a straight linear relationship between those two things.
1: The brain is a fascinating thing, isn't it? It's endlessly fascinating. Dr. Rick van der Zwaan, thank you so much for your time once again.
0: Thanks, Renee.
1: We'll catch you.
0: Oh, and guess what? I saw The Mandalorian yesterday.
1: Oh,
0: it was great.
1: It was great, wasn't it?
0: It was good. It was good, yeah. I'm a fan.
1: As good as the originals, the original trilogy?
0: Look, I think it's getting back there, yeah. I think there was some period in the middle where some of them weren't so good. But I think with The Mandalorian and Grogu, it's getting back to as good as some of the first ones, yeah.
1: There you go. Film reviewer and neuroscientist. Thank you, Rick.
0: Thanks, Renee.
1: Have a good one.
2: Come on. Yeah.

0: That is Ronan Keating, the song Lovin' Each Day. 20 minutes past nine. I'm Renee Crosh. This is Evenings. Coming up, Stephen Russell will be reviewing the latest in the Star Wars franchise. You just heard there from Dr. Rick that The Mandalorian and the Grogu is fantastic. He loved it. What will Stephen Russell think? How does it compare to the original Star Wars that came out on this day in 1977? But before we do that, Tash Hotman will be along with What's Trending.
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0: What's going on right now across, well, I guess across the internet, but also what people are talking about generally. Natasha Hopman, producer of Evenings, is here. Hello, Tash.
1: Hello, Renee.
0: Before we get to your topics, there has been a fire alarm set off at ABC Queensland, which meant we had our 612 ABC Brisbane and

0: thing, then they were able to enter the building again and back on air.
1: So no fire?
0: No fire. They're all fine and they're back on air now. And they said that they met some firemen downstairs, but it was a short and sweet time off air. We had them for a moment, but now they're gone.
1: All right. Maybe some burnt toast or something like that.
0: Yeah, perhaps.
1: Yeah. All right. So those that were worried or asking, everything is fine with our colleagues at ABC Brisbane. Now, Stephen Colbert, the US talk show host, is now off the air.
0: Yes.
1: Or is he?
0: Well, he had his finale show of The Late Show. And, you know, it's been a long time coming. It was announced in July last year that his show was getting cancelled. And in that time, he's been putting together this wonderful finale show. And it's pulled a record-setting 6.74 million viewers. And it's the show's most watched weeknight episode of all time.
1: Now, he was cancelled, or the show was cancelled due to financial issues. Is that right? Or was it because he was such a vocal critic of Donald Trump?
0: He was a vocal critic of Donald Trump. And there was a huge merger happening between Paramount and Skydance Media, which was taking over CBS, where Stephen Colbert was broadcasting from. So it was his vocal criticism of Donald Trump and Paramount not wanting to affect this, you know, multi-billion dollar merger.
1: Because the multi-billion dollar merger with Paramount had to get the approval from the federal government, which is the Trump administration.
0: Yes.
1: Okay. So a lot of chat about Stephen Colbert and whether he was wronged, which meant a lot of people are watching the final show.
0: Yes, lots of people had eyes on the final show and there was lots of sort of speculation about who would be on it. But, you know, as I said, it was a long time coming. Lots of people were – there was a lot of build-up towards his final show in that time from last year. Now, he won an Emmy for his show and he said this really powerful message.
2: 10 years ago in September of 2015, Spike Jonze stopped by my office and said, "Hey, what do you want this show to be about?" And I said, "Ah, Spike, I don't know how you could do it, but I'd kind of like to do a late-night show, a late-night comedy show that was about love." And I don't know if I ever figured that out, but at a certain point, and you can guess what that point was, I realized that in some ways we were doing a late night comedy show about loss. And that's related to love because sometimes you only truly know how much you love something when you get a sense that you might be losing it. And 10 years later, in September of 2025, my friends, I have never loved my country more desperately.
1: Mm. So he wins an Emmy and has his show cancelled. In the same time frame.
0: Yes. And, you know, as he said, he feels like the US is sort of slipping away and he's losing what he loves so much about his nation that he's so proud to call home. I mean, it is an interesting time for the US and he has been quite vocal about Donald Trump since, you know, the start of his administration. Since 2016, he's been critical of Donald Trump. But this show, he didn't really want to make it too much about that. He wanted it to be about, you know, the staff, the joy of hosting the late show and the awe it was, like the amazing memories he's created over the past 11 years. He really wanted it to be about the joy of the late show. Mm. And, you know, he was a bit cheeky and fun during his segment Meanwhile as well. So that's his newsy segment. And he talked in his news segment about how the creator of the music from Charlie Brown's Christmas was handing out copyright lawsuits. So Stephen Colbert then had his band play that exact music. So that could possibly cost CBS a fair amount of money by doing so.
1: Right. It's ironic, isn't it? Because the land of free speech really has always been the US. You know, the land of anti-discrimination and rights. You would think would tolerate a talk show host being critical of the president. I mean, that's what free speech is, isn't it?
0: Well, we saw that with Jimmy Kimmel, didn't we? When he was taken off air for 3 days and people were so outraged over his right for free speech that he came back after 3 days. So they did poke fun at that in the finale episode. They brought back all the late night talk show hosts made an appearance and they talked about the future of late night TV. And during that

0: time, there was this sort of green black hole that was sucking in the late night show, which wasn't scientifically correct, but funny anyway. And they essentially said that Jimmy Kimmel said that the green hole that was sucking in Stephen Colbert's late show did appear at his doorstep for 3 days and then disappeared after that.
1: Yeah.
0: So it was quite funny.
1: There has to be a role for political satire. That's what comedy largely is about. It's taking the mickey out of things and, you know, putting an observation glass on things and you know, allowing people to call out wrongs and to have a laugh and to shine a light, to spotlight things that, you know, you want to highlight. But the last show, lots of eyeballs on it. What happened? Who was on it? Who was the big guest?
0: So the big guest was Paul McCartney. So, you know, having a Beatle on the show was wonderful. It wasn't Bryan Cranston, Ryan Reynolds, Paul Rudd, even though they made an appearance. It was the legendary musician, Paul McCartney, and he wrapped up the show with a song, Hello, Goodbye.

0: US talk show, his late show, called The Late Show, has finally come to an end. On to other matters. What else are people talking about, Tash?
1: People are talking about hockey romances.
0: Now, you know, I'm always late. I'm always very late to things that are trending. Mm. But I tuned into Heated Rivalry, and I think it took the world by storm at the end of last year. Am I right?
1: It did. It took the world by storm. And I don't know if it was last year. I think it was earlier this year. But that's you time warping, I think. Heated Rivalry took the world by storm. But the latest hockey romance is this TV show called Off Campus. So that was released last week. And it's, again, it's one of those things that I just know is going to be a hit, like Heated Rivalry. It's a show that is based off a book series like Heated Rivalry was, and it already had an established fan base. So watching the show really did feel like reading a romance novel. It was just the right amount of cheesy and drama to keep you hooked through.
0: Okay, here's a bit from it. This is the latest hockey, ice hockey?
1: Ice hockey romance.
0: A romance off campus.
2: What the hell was that? And how do you suddenly know my name?
3: Don't worry about it. And you're welcome.
2: For...
3: Now Jacob knows who you are.
2: Justin.
3: Whatever. Look, guys like that only want...

And yeah, the romance follows this sort of fake dating plot to real dating, and then yeah, it unfolds as a hit, I think. And one of the songs in it as well was by an Australian artist, G Flip. So it's the most, since the show's popularity has just sort of boomed, this song has also boomed as well. It's had the most streams this artist has ever gotten in one day, and they say it's because of the show.

0: So a strong Australian connection. We've got an Australian actor in the show Off Campus, mm-hmm. and we've got the hit song by G Flip, Australian artist. It's really having a moment, isn't it? Sort of romance novels being turned into films. I know you love the genre of romance fantasy. What do you call it?
1: Oh, it's romantasy.
0: Romantasy. Sell it to me, Tash. Romantasy. What's good about it?
1: Well, it's, you know, the wonder of books like, you know, the magic of Harry Potter meets a romance book, which it's, to me, I think, to read a novel, I always need a romance thread to pull me through because it's the anticipation of them getting together that I think pulls me further along in a book. So I love when there's a sort of dense world building, but on the side there's this string pulling me through.
0: So you're not a science fiction girl. You're not a Star Wars fan. You're not a Trekkie. You're a romanticy girl.
1: Yes, yeah? I would say so.
0: So you're not going to go and see Star Wars The Mandalorian?
1: I might. I am a fan of Grogu. Grogu is very cute. So I might watch The Mandalorian and Grogu.
0: I'm not sure if there's any romance in The Mandalorian and Grogu, but it is in cinemas now, and Stephen Russell will be here in just a moment to review it. Hey, Tash, thank you.
1: Thank you.

0: We've been out on the streets.
1: Hi, my name is Sharon. I live at New Lambton Heights.
0: Finding out why you love where you live.
1: There's a lot of music things outdoors and venues around Newcastle.
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3: From romanticy to the world of Star Wars, which I really think it's more than science fiction, isn't it? It's almost an entire universe of its own. Who isn't a fan of Star Wars?

0: Renee.
1: It's genius, isn't it?
0: Oh, honestly, I just think, you know, John Williams, he's a mastermind, you know, and so many incredible bits of music in the Star Wars films that, you know, they immediately rouse the spirits.
1: So on this day, back in 1977, yeah. the...

0: Stephen Russell, our resident evening's movie critic. Hello, good evening.
1: There are very few pieces of music that automatically make me as happy as that.

0: The original Star Wars film was released in the US. And curiously, here we are with the 12th in the franchise, The Mandalorian and Grogu, now in cinemas across Australia. Now, tonight our task is to compare and contrast, Stephen. Probably a tough gig. Where will we start? Let's just start with the original Star Wars. Pretty much everybody would have seen Star Wars, wouldn't you think?
1: I mean, I was kind of surprised today, Renee. One of my friends told me that they haven't. Really, I feel like they're the real outlier, you know, when they're our age and they haven't seen it. I mean, these are
0: have you ditched,
1: iconic.
0: Ditched that friend?
1: I feel like we're going to have a movie night to catch them up before we begin.
0: Yeah, there's a few to watch. There's 12 of them now. But George Lucas, the architect of the entire sort of Star Wars universe, where did he get that idea from? Do we know?
1: Yeah, look, he kind of drew on a whole bunch of things, including, you know, the kind of Saturday afternoon adventure movies. He wanted to hark back kind of nostalgically. But one of the key influences for him, Renee, was actually

0: magical level of fable-like storytelling. And that's what, you know, brings us to Darth Vader, to the Death Star, you know, to Han, Luke and Leia. You know, this ragtag bunch of heroes who throw everything at saving the galaxy from basically space Nazis, Renee.
1: It really launched, didn't it, this entire sort of love for space fantasy. The genre of, you know, what it is to be out in space, just this idea that there could be this whole life force, you know, in a galaxy far, far away.
0: Didn't
1: he just launch the careers of so many actors, including...
0: Absolutely.
1: Yeah, including Harrison Ford and Carrie Fisher and, of course, Mark Hamill.
0: Yes. And the thing is, Renee, I think you've hit on something, you know, absolutely right there, that, of course, sci-fi's been around a lot longer than George Lucas, but you know, he transformed the popularity of it and kind of brought it out of just nerds to absolutely everybody got into it. You know, there were toys everywhere. Everyone wanted them for Christmas. You know, McDonald's had special meals. It was, you know, it was a sensation. And I think it's kind of hard to think of anything that's had quite such a cultural impact on such a scale, you know, since.
1: Mm. And so this whole kind of franchise with its groundbreaking visual effects and its just such an impressive set of production values in the film. It really transformed, didn't it, the whole film industry and gave birth to this whole like multi-billion dollar merchandising industry that came along with it.
0: It really did, Renee. You know, as a young, I mean, I'm you know, I am 47. I've grown up pretty much my whole life with these films. I had so many of these toys, and I'll tell you something, Renee, when I moved to Australia, my mum turfed most of them in the bin, basically said, you know, use it or lose it, and I am still mourning the loss of those Star Wars toys.
1: Yeah, indeed. Who didn't own a lightsaber or want one? Tony on the text line says, Star Wars A New Hope, the original one, was the very first movie I saw and paid for with my own money. Almost 50 years later, I still love the entire franchise. I've seen all the movies. I'm going with my 21-year-old daughter off to see the latest. I'm proud that she's inherited my love of the Star Wars franchise. Mark is with us in French's Forest. Hi, Mark.
2: Hi, how are you?
1: Yeah, are you a Star Wars fanatic?
2: Oh, I loved the original three.
1: Okay, so there's a new one. There's a new one out.
2: No, the original three, 4, 5, and 6. So the New Hope ones.
1: Yeah. So there's a new one. I think it's the 12th. Is it Steven in the franchise? The Mandalorian and Grogu? Steven Russell?
0: Yes. Oh, sorry, I thought you were talking to the guest there.
1: Is the Mandalorian and Grogu the 12th?
0: Yes, it is. So you've got the kind of core 9, and then you've got extra, you know, you've got prequels and sequels, and this is kind of on its own, a little adventure that kind of basically connects to the TV series The Mandalorian.
1: So back to you, Mark, in French's Forest. Will you go along to see this latest one?
2: Oh, yeah, no doubt. No doubt I should. One of the things I rang when you were originally talking about the origins of it, and I just thought it was interesting that there was a guy called Joseph Campbell who actually wrote a book called The Journey of a Hero, and he was a mythologist.
0: Yes.
2: Who actually went around the world studying it. And the journey of a hero is actually the journey of he studied all the religions and he looked at all the cultures, and it was really his concept of the Force.
0: Yes.
2: So he was very much a mythology and, you know, religious professor trying to look for the commonality. And so I think they drew quite a bit off that for the whole concept of the Force.
0: They sure did.
2: One of the things he best said was that there is but one truth. The sages, scientists, and religions speak of it in many, many, many names. The Force is just one of them.
0: There you go.
1: Very good. Hey, thank you for that, Mark. Yeah, it obviously, the concept of that original Star Wars really hit home, and it's no doubt that the brilliance of George Lucas to bring all those inspirations together in one film. So tell me about The Mandalorian and Grogu, and how does it compare to the original?

0: originals?
1: Look, I think the first thing to say, Renee, is that it's massively popular already. It's, you know, doing gangbusters at the box office, as every Star Wars film ever does. It's probably not my favourite one, I would admit, Renee. And that's partly a kind of a...

0: And he, you know, has taken under his wing this infant, basically the same species as Yoda. Everyone calls him Baby Yoda, but his real name is Grogu. Now, you've had three seasons where you've got, you know, about 30 episodes of them on having adventures in the galaxy. So if you're going to jump to a movie as an extension of that, you kind of really want, you know, to go bigger, to have more depth, to do something a bit different. But really what it feels like, Renee, is a very long episode of the week at 2 hours.
1: Okay. All right. So it doesn't stack up to the originals. I mean, which is the best one? Would you say Empire Strikes Back was the
0: best?
1: You
0: know what, Renee? Everyone in the universe, I'd say 99% of the universe loves Empire Strikes Back best. And, you know, it's a cracker. You know, it's where you find out Darth Vader is Luke's daddy. You know, it ends with a cliffhanger with Han Solo frozen in carbonite. But you know what, Renee? Call me a dag, but I actually love Return of the Jedi best. And the reason is, it's kind of like three levels, right? You've got the Ewoks fighting the little ground battle on the moon of Endor. Then you've got, you know, this massive space dogfight. And then you also have, you know, Luke battling his dad and the Emperor. And, you know, that final redemption for Darth Vader as he turns back to the light side of the Force.
1: So the storyline is so good, you know, in those originals. Yes. I think the first three of them are all brilliant myself. But
0: in this
1: 12th version, has it got a strong storyline?
0: It really doesn't. So you don't have any of the, you know, the major characters, you know, beyond the Mandalorian. They basically go to find, you know, they're tasked to go after. I will say the one thing they do have is Sigourney Weaver, and I'll give it that. You know, Alien and Avatar star. She plays a commander who sends them off on an adventure to rescue the son of Jabba the Hutt, Rota, who is voiced by the Bear star, Jeremy Allen White. But that's about it. They just go off, they have a nice little adventure. Not much happens, Renee.
1: Oh, well, that's slightly disappointing. This is the first Star Wars movie we've seen in 7 years.
0: It's been a long time.
1: Are there going to be more?
0: Look, I think it does. Will the sun...

0: Weaver and Martin Scorsese.
1: Yes. He plays a cameo role. I won't spoil it too much, but he has a scene as an alien, and you will recognise his voice instantaneously, Renee.
0: Stephen, let's take a little bit of a listen.
2: Before going into harm's way, check your armour.
3: The kid will live centuries beyond me. I won't always be around to protect him.
4: Are you scared? You should be. Do we run? Or do we fight? I like this kid.
0: That is the latest in the franchise. It is titled Star Wars, The Mandalorian, and Grogu. So,
1: yep.
0: If you're a Star Wars fan, you might like to take a risk. But if you're going along with Stephen Russell, maybe stick to having a rewatch of Return of the Jedi. Stu says on the text line, back in June 2000, I was with some friends at a fancy restaurant in Sydney, and there in the same restaurant at the next table was George Lucas with his children.
1: You'd lose your mind.
0: Samuel L. Jackson was at table, Jimmy Smith, and a whole bunch of Star Wars movie stars that I didn't even know, but it was amazing to see them.
1: I mean, I would just lose my mind, Renee, you know. I would not be chill, that is for sure.
0: Stephen, thank you for your time tonight.
1: Thanks, Renee. Good night.
0: Let's take a bit of a listen, shall we, to the original Star Wars film, the first one, A New Hope.
5: Your father wanted you to have this when you were old enough. But your uncle wouldn't allow it. He feared you might follow old Obi-Wan on some damn fool idealistic crusade like your father did.
6: What is it?
5: Your father's lightsaber. This is the weapon of a Jedi Knight. Not as clumsy or random as a blaster. An elegant weapon for a more civilized age. For over 1,000 generations, the Jedi Knights were the guardians of peace and justice in the Old Republic, before the Dark Times.

0: Leah says, I have never settled my eyes on a Star Wars movie. But life is full of so many other joys anyway. Leah, it's not too late. They're all available. You can do a rewatch. Well, for you, it wouldn't be a rewatch, would it? It would be a first-time watch. But you can take yourself back to the original Star Wars at any time. Phil Clark will be with us in just a moment. We'll find out what's happening for you on Nightlife.
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0: Yeah, just a couple of minutes away from the 10 o'clock news, and then Phil Clark will be with you with Nightlife. And here he is now. G'day, Phil.
6: Renee, welcome back.
0: Hello. Yes, great to be back. Thank you.
6: Good to have you back too. We're going to look at hormones in our first hour, particularly, well, for women, with Dr. Louise Newson, who's a menopause expert and has written a wonderful book called The Power of Hormones. There is so much misunderstanding and misinformation and outright falsehood about this topic, so we'll try and clear it out of the way and spread some light in our first hour. She's internationally famous, so if you'd like to grab her for a question, do it in the first hour.
0: There's a lot of irritation with menopause.
6: Well, there's, you know, I mean, HRT has been unfairly maligned, quite frankly, but we'll talk about it in the last hour, first hour of the program. Emily Barrett is going to join us for the news breakdown. Belinda Smith is going to enter the vexed question of what's

0: Dingo. Oh dear, I've warned her against this, but anyway. And why do the pyramids stand up? We don't know how they were built, but why do they continue to stand up? So we'll talk some more about that with an engineer.
1: Have you seen the pyramids with your own eyes?
0: I have. They're extraordinary. Yeah. They're absolutely extraordinary.
1: That's on my bucket list. Very good.
0: Yeah.
1: Well,
0: right, coming up.
1: Thank you very much, Phil. That's on your radio after 10. 5 minutes of news. I'll catch you tomorrow.
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3: ABC News. Good evening, I'm Noni Edwards. The shift towards one nation is being seen as more about the disillusionment with two-party politics than a shift to the right wing. Polling agency Redbridge carried out research that found if a federal election were held last weekend, one nation would win up to 59 seats. Several federal independents have revealed they've discussed the idea of forming an official political party in response to one nation's rise. Redbridge director Cos Samaras says many people turning to One Nation are from regional and working class backgrounds.
4: It's anti-establishment. Some people would like to characterise it as a shift to the right. I would like to just define it as a bunch of Australians sick of the two-party system.
3: A Victorian court has heard Desi Freeman taunted Special Operations Group officers, inviting them to have a beer with him in the moments before his death. Ashley Aldridge reports from the coroner's court.
5: Details of the standoff have been revealed in a directions hearing today ahead of a full inquest into Freeman's death. The court heard police received intelligence a week before the fatal shootout that Freeman was at a property in Tollagalong. Once his identity was confirmed, officers surrounded the shipping container where he was hiding and negotiated with him for several hours. During the standoff, Freeman called officers thugs, bullies and cowards and described the shooting deaths of two police officers at Porepunkah as self-defence. The court heard Freeman later emerged from the container before he was killed in a shootout with police.
3: Women's health practitioners are calling for the creation of national guidelines for doctors to follow when recognising and managing perimenopause and menopause. The federal government has launched a campaign aimed at helping women navigate symptoms and avoid misinformation after a Senate inquiry found a need for better awareness, support and research. Director of WellFem Telehealth Menopause Clinic, Dr. Kelly Teagle, welcomes the commitment but says there needs to be more funding for longer, thorough doctor consultations.
6: Menopause consultations, they're particularly complex, sometimes and time-consuming, and they're done by female GPs who, on the whole, don't end up earning as much as male GPs because they do all the longer consultations. So there's definite reform required under Medicare.
3: Nearly 1,300 Melbourne CBD customers remain without power after a burst water main flooded a zone substation on Little Collins Street earlier today. City Power says at its peak, around 10,000 customers were without supply. Pump trucks are now on site, removing thousands of litres of water from the substation with damage assessments and repairs to begin once it's cleared. Crews will continue working through the night to restore power to remaining customers. Internationally, an Israeli airstrike on a tent housing displaced Palestinians has killed two people, including a six-year-old girl. Health officials in Gaza say another 12 people have been wounded in the attack on the southern Gaza city of Khan Yunis. Medics have identified the victims as six-year-old Manatala Abu Libda and 31-year-old Hanan Mahmoud. The Israeli military has not commented. Pope Leo has made an historic apology to the Catholic Church's role in legitimising slavery. Sarah Amir has the latest.
7: Describing it as a wound in Christian memory, Pope Leo has apologised for the Holy See's role in the transatlantic slave trade. As history's firstborn American pope, whose family history includes both enslaved people and slave owners, Leo delivered the apology in his first encyclical. The document is a letter written by the pope to a particular audience of bishops. The sweeping manifesto discusses safeguarding humanity in an era of increasing reliance on

0: artificial intelligence. The pontiff has warned misinformation could lead humanity down the path of unending war.
1: The results are in from the 2025 Aussie Bird Count, with the magpie crowned the most commonly sighted bird in Australia. The annual survey counted 5 million birds across the country during a week of bird watching last October. Conservation not-for-profit Bird Life Australia's Sean Dooley says the birds that are notably rising up the table each year tend to be species originally found inland.
2: That includes the infamous bin chicken. The Australian white ibis, because of how we've changed the landscape, these birds have become essentially climate refugees, and they've come to the coast and then they've discovered, okay, there's food on along the coastline, but also, hang on, there's food in the cities.
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2: Yes, well, hello, and how are you? Philip Clark with you on ABC Radio. It's Monday, it's the 25th of May, into the first hour of the program. Good to be with you. I hope your weekend was just fine, your team won and all that, mine didn't. It's the first hour of the show, 6 past 10, 6 past 8 in WA. It's 24 to 10 in South Australia and the Northern Territory. You should get us on broadcast on the ABC Listen app and your TV channel 25, wherever you are. No problems in transmitting tonight with maintenance, so you should be getting us loud and clear. We're all the way through the Pacific as well, courtesy of Radio Australia. We're at 6 minutes past 10 in Port Moresby, in Honiara, Port Vila at 6 past 11, in Tuvalu, Fiji and Kiribati. It's 6 past midnight, Tonga and Samoa at 6 past 1. Very good to have your company as well. And let's get into the program tonight. We're going to talk about hormones in our first hour, particularly female, particularly as it relates to female health, with one of the great experts in this, Dr. Louise Newson, author of The Power of Hormones. So if you've got questions, your experiences or things you'd like to relate, 1-300-800-222 is my number. You can text me 0467-922702 if you would like. By the way, if you want to listen back to our podcasted programs too, by the way, there's plenty of stuff on there. The best way to do it is to use the ABC Listen app. Just put Nightlife into the search bar of the Listen app and away you go. There's heaps of things there. We've got the last edition of Motor Talk with Toby Hagen too. And that expert we had on earthquakes and also the interior of the earth, which is very interesting, is there as well. And Alex Kidman, tech journalist, on whether or not boosters for your mobile phones in the bush work too. So there's lots of other things too. So check it out on the ABC Listen app. All right, first up tonight, hormones play a vital role in the way our body regulates just about every system we've got beneath and in our skin. But the role that they can play in health, of course, is less well understood by many people. British specialist Dr. Louise Newson is a leading authority on women's health, and she argues that we're still not giving women enough information and, for that matter, not prescribing enough either. Our hormones affect far more than fertility and periods, influencing almost every system in the body. So she's keen to dispel the myth that estrogen, progesterone and testosterone are sex hormones and are gender-specific, but emphasises that all three are needed by both men and women. So it's a very interesting topic for conversation. So Dr. Newson will join us in this first hour. Your call is welcome. 1-300-800-222. Nightlife News Breakdown. Emily Barrett, Managing Editor of the Saturday Paper, is going to join us to discuss these proposals put forward by a number, not all, independent

MPs to form a new political party. Yeah, okay, with the aim of countering the appeal of One Nation. We might have a chat about this in the issues of the day, the last hour of the program as well. And then in science... Yeah.

0: Well, it turns out the dust from a distant sun does shower over everyone. Thank you to the scientists' crowded house for letting us know about this too. The Earth is apparently this very moment going through a huge local interstellar cloud full of all sorts of stuff. We'll find out from that, about all of that with our science correspondent a bit later on as well. Why do the pyramids stay up? I mean, we don't know how they were built. There's plenty of theories, but everything else falls down in 5,000 years, doesn't it? But they don't. Why? There's some very interesting seismic engineering, not theories, data about why the Big Pyramid at Giza in particular, the Khufu Pyramid, is still intact. It survived massive earthquakes. Nothing else survived it. So why did it? So the engineering involved is complicated. We'll explain it a bit later on as well. We'll play the Mighty Challenge. We'll look at the American situation in world affairs. Obviously, with news that a deal with the US, with Iran is it imminent? We'll discuss this a bit later on with Bruce Walpe, senior fellow at the US Studies Center. And clearly, if any news comes through while the program is on, you'll be the first to hear about it. Iran is saying the deal with the US is not imminent, although the US President Donald Trump says, yes, it is. So we'll find out anyway. Plenty on. Love to talk with you as well. 1-300-800-222 is my number. You can text me 0467-922-702. If you would like to join the program, I would love to hear from you.
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0: Dr. Louise Newson is a British GP and menopause specialist and author of a new book on hormones called The Power of Hormones. She argues that the role of hormones in our bodies has been widely misunderstood, leading to decades of women in particular being, frankly, misdiagnosed and incorrectly dosed with all sorts of things. When there's a simpler way to, as she puts it, harness the power of hormones. If you'd like to ask a question, 1-300-800-222, there are lines free. Dr. Louise Newson joins us on the program. Dr. Newson, good evening to you. Welcome to Nightlife. Dr. Newson, do we have you there? We did.
3: Oh, hello.
0: Hello.
3: Hi, sorry. Speaking of the power. Hello. It's good, isn't it? Mine are working well, clearly.
0: Speaking of the power of hormones, we have to get to the power of technology working as well. Look, terrific to have your time on the program. For those of us without medical degrees, what's a hormone anyway?
3: So a hormone is just a chemical messenger, actually, that lots of our organs produce. They go into our bloodstream and they affect every single cell in our body. And we've got dozens of them. We've got, you know, lots of people have noticed insulin and thyroxine and adrenaline and all sorts of hormones that they all have unique properties and they all work individually on every cell in our body.
0: Okay, now you make a distinction between natural and synthetic hormones. Tell us about that.
3: Yeah, so firstly, the most important thing to know is that we produce hormones ourselves. So when I'm talking, obviously, in the book about progesterone, estradiol, testosterone, then it is just these hormones that we make in our bodies. We make them in our ovaries, our adrenal glands, and also in our brain. But we can prescribe them as well. So, and this is where the confusion is, because when I prescribe hormones, I prescribe the same chemical structure as our own hormones, whereas in the past we've been prescribing synthetic hormones that have been manufactured, if you like, they've been made and they're different chemical structures, so they don't have the same effect as our own hormones in the body.
0: Why would we be using them then?
3: Well, it's all about, and this is what I've written about the history of them, because if the pharmaceutical companies, to make money, have to make something new, and so what they did is they altered the chemical structure to make something that was synthetic. And initially they were just testing it actually just on the womb, so not even on other parts of the body. But we know changing a chemical structure, a smaller amount, can have a big difference to the properties of that chemical. So this is a problem and this is a confusion, because we know synthetic hormones, which are in older types of HRT and also actually in contraceptive hormones, have risks associated with them. And that's where people have been very confused, because they think all HRT is associated with risk. And of course it isn't.
0: No, we'll get to HRT in a moment, because it's a big topic and I'd love to talk about it as well. So is it possible to say now that if you want hormone treatment, you only want to be treated with natural hormones? Is that?
3: Yeah, for sure. Yeah, I mean, I sometimes describe to people, if I'm thinking about, you know, eating chicken, would you have proper chicken or would you have chicken flavor crisps? And they're quite different. And that's the whole thing. The synthetic hormones don't have the same chemical structure, so they don't have the same biological activities in our body as the that's what we want. We want to replace like for like.
0: When were hormones discovered, as it were?
3: So they were discovered in the 1930s, actually. They were discovered by scientists who then worked very quickly with gynecologists and pharmaceutical companies to make a synthetic version. Mm-hmm. And actually, one of the first most common selling types of HRT, they actually got from pregnant horses' urine. Right. Because pregnant horses have a lot of hormones in their urine. And so that's what it was called Premarin. And it was the number one selling drug in the whole of the US, actually, for many years, because it did contain still hormones and women felt better, but they were also noticing that women were healthier. They had less osteoporosis, less heart disease, less dementia. So, which was really powerful. And so that's when, you know, HRT became very popular. And at one stage, it was about 45% of menopausal women who were prescribed it with big health benefits. And now globally, it's about 5% of women. So it's really fallen off a cliff.
0: We are often told that if we eat well, exercise, get proper sleep and so on, we'll be healthy. Well, why do our bodies not produce these hormones themselves in the right amount to keep us healthy?
3: Well, it's an age-related thing. We're living longer, which is great, but our hormones decline with age. So in the Victorian times, we actually used to live, and our average age of life was about 59, and an average age of menopause was 57. It's quite different for now, obviously. So we can't all survive. Well, we can survive, but we don't live as healthily without those hormones working in the body. And of course, you know, we should be eating healthily, we should be exercising, we should be sleeping. But we wouldn't say to someone who had low iron, who was tired, just to sleep a bit better and exercise more. Mm. So that's where we have to be thinking about the hormone deficiency and the effects that it has in our bodies.
0: Mm. I mean, before we started working with hormones and understood what they were and the treatments that you could operate with, the treatments meted out to women were pretty shocking, even if they might have been well-intended. I don't even know what that means, actually. But you, in your book, you mentioned the rest cure. Tell us about the rest cure. This was a cure for menopause.
3: Yeah, so what they were always worried about in the Victorian times, so this was before they knew about hormones, they were trying different ways of helping women feel better. And one of the things they were worried about was that too much blood was going to a woman's womb, because they thought it was all of the womb that was the problem. Mm. So what they wanted to do is get more blood to the womb and less to the brain. So they would do this rescue treatment where literally they would put women to bed for 3 weeks at a time, and they would not allow them to talk, not allow them to sing, recite poetry, or anything, and for 3 weeks at a time. But it didn't work. Women obviously didn't feel better. In fact, they felt a lot worse afterwards often.
0: Strangely, yes. There are some, I mean, from the, you know, vantage point of time and distance, some curious and funny things. Do you write about the link between hormones and the birth of the sex toy industry? Tell me about that.
3: Well, this again was thinking about the womb, and some gynecologists thought the womb was wandering in the body, and there were different treatments to literally physically weigh the womb down. But then there were some gynecologists that did this uterine massage, they called it. But actually what they were doing was, literally putting their fingers into the vagina and causing women to climax. And they got paid a lot of money for it. And women actually with a lot of money did rather enjoy it. But then the gynecologist complained that their hands were getting sore and painful because they were doing it. So, I mean, you couldn't make it up really. And so then they made a physical machine to do this. And that was the launch of the vibrator. So it's, yeah. I mean, the history of medicine is really interesting when you look at what has been done and hasn't been done to women. But it's funny, but it isn't really much better now.
0: That's a question, isn't it? Particularly when you examine the way that women have been treated and dealt with over over hormone replacement therapy, which I say, I want to get to in a minute, but the body is awash with all kinds of functional hormones, but you've basically concentrated on these three: progesterone, testosterone, and estradiol.
3: Yes, estradiol.
0: Estradiol,
3: which is one form of estrogen,
0: Okay. There's a whole chapter devoted to testosterone. There's widespread misunderstanding about this because it's often thought to be, in fact, it's a metaphor, isn't it, for maleness. You know, he's got a lot of testosterone, et cetera, as though it is just a male hormone. But, of course, that's not right, is it?
3: No, I mean, isn't it a shame? Even the name testosterone from the testes makes people really confused. But it's the most biologically active hormone we have as women. And it's made in our ovaries, our adrenal glands, our muscles make it, but our brain makes it as well. And it works on every cell in our body. And in fact, when it was first discovered in the 1930s, they started to do studies on women and men. And they noticed the effects of women on their well-being. They actually gave it even for women with period pains as well, and notice there were lots of benefits, and also to bone strength and muscle strength, lots of benefits. And then for some reason now it's only given to women if they have reduced sexual desire. It's like everyone talks about it as the libido hormone, which is, again, I think very negative for women. If people really think that our libido is just about one hormone, it's quite naive, really.
0: Yeah. 1-300-800-222 is the number. Sarah from Kalamundra is with us. G'day, Sarah. Hi.
4: Hi.
0: Hi, Sarah. Yeah. What's your question?
4: Just wondering about her advice about managing, like, PMDD and whether or not she thinks diet and nervous system play a big part in the impact of hormones for women.
0: Louise?
3: So PMDD is premenstrual dysphoric disorder. So it's generally when people have symptoms. They can be physical and mental health symptoms, often severely affecting quality of life in the days before periods. And it's usually associated with fluctuating and low hormone levels. People get a big drop of progesterone in those days before periods. And it affects about 1 in 20 women. It's very, very common. And we've actually known for the last 70 years that women who take natural progesterone can really benefit, because you're just supplementing that hormone that's dropping very quickly. Obviously, nutrition can make a difference, and stress, but actually progesterone, that hormone, balances with our cortisol, our stress hormone. So if we don't have enough progesterone, it can actually increase cortisol in our bodies. So there was an amazing doctor called Dr. Katrina Dalton, who I have written about in my book, who discovered all of this in the 1960s, premenstrual syndrome and then premenstrual dysphoric disorder, and gave a lot of progesterone to women, and with transformational results. But for some reason, in the late 1990s, it became a psychiatric disorder. So a lot of people will give antidepressants first line for these women, or give them synthetic contraception, which actually block progesterone working in the body. So often people feel worse with it. So we see and manage a lot of women with PMDD in my clinic. We give them natural progesterone. Sometimes they benefit from estradiol and testosterone too, and it can be really transformational.
0: Sarah?
4: Thank you very much.
0: Okay. All right. Quite a few texters here, Jenny included. Actually, there's a bit of background noise there, Louise. I'm just wondering, is that from where you are? Or?
3: I'm not sure. It might be.
0: Yeah, if we could. Anyway, quite a few texts saying that Jenny says, I'm 63 when I was going through menopause at least 10 years. HRT had a very bad rap, so I decided not to go down that road and just dealt with it. I got through it and came out okay. I want to get onto that discussion in a moment. She says, regarding hormones and chicken, which is supposed to be one of the worst foods for added hormones, how do we know if organic chicken is hormone-free? Is that an issue? Is hormone-treated chicken an issue?
3: Yeah, this is where terminology is really important, because hormone in meat, it will be synthetic hormones. So they often give synthetic hormones, or they certainly did a lot more in the past to fatten up the meat, if you like. But they were all synthetic. And so it's very, very different. When people want hormone-free meat, of course you don't want synthetic hormones in your body if you can avoid it. And that's the same with meat as well. With people that have just gone through the menopause, that means their symptoms have been okay, but we know those low hormones are associated with an increased incidence of diseases like osteoporosis, heart disease, diabetes, dementia, because these hormones have very beneficial effects in our body. So that's why we have to be thinking beyond just symptoms.
0: Yeah, it seems to me, and having done a couple of stories about this over the years, Louise, that the misinformation about HRT and menopause, and for older women, and the scare campaign about it because of a completely unfounded link with breast cancer has this is kind of stuck, though. It's like a lot of these things, isn't it? It sort of sits there in the community. And, even only a few years ago, we were still hearing of GPs who said, oh, no, there's a link with breast cancer. There is not. And we should say it again.
3: It still happens now, but we need to think very carefully when we say things like this, because the risk actually all came from this big study, the Women's Health Initiative study, WHI study, that was written and published in 2002. So many years ago now. But the type of HRT they gave was the pregnant horse's urine, estrogen, and the progesterone was a synthetic progesterone. It was called medoxyprogesterone acetate. And we've known for many years that is associated with risks, not just of cancer, but of heart disease and clots and strokes. Small risk, but we don't prescribe that anymore. So it's irrelevant, actually. But even that study, it showed that the women taking estrogen had about a 22% lower incidence of breast cancer, and they also found that this increased incidence of breast cancer wasn't statistically significant. But like I say, it was with the types of hormones that we don't prescribe anymore. And that's where in the book I've been trying to explain really that we shouldn't be talking about HRT because everyone gets scared. We should be talking about progesterone treatment or estradiol treatment or testosterone treatment. So for this lady with PMDD, she might just need progesterone treatment for a few days a month, and that often transforms people's lives with PMDD.
0: Are you surprised, as I think I have been, though, at the persistence of the belief in the medical community who really should know about this, that these beliefs have persisted. And women have had difficulty on, in all sorts of parts of Australia in getting their GPs to, A, take them seriously about this, and secondly, to prescribe HRT for them.
3: Yeah, what really saddens me is that in medicine we have to stay curious. We have to learn from scientific evidence, but we also have to learn from our patients too. The day we qualify isn't the day that our education stops. And a lot of GPs have been taught misinformation about hormone treatments, but they need to think differently. And what worries me, and I've written about it in the book, is that so many women are medicalized with the wrong treatments. And it's the same for you in Australia as it is for us in the UK, that a lot of women are being now prescribed antidepressants for their low mood associated with their hormonal change. And they have far more risk associated with them than natural body identical hormones.
0: Yeah, exactly. I mean, I think many women, if you're listening and you want to put your hand up for this, I think many women, in my experience of dealing with it on radio at least, have said it's been a life changer. It's changed my life. I mean, many women would say it saved my life.
3: Absolutely. Well. I mean, we know that suicide rates actually are the highest in women between the ages of 50 and 54 than they have been since 1980. And that's the same in the US, in Australia as it is, well, in the US, but also in the UK as well. And about 1 in 6 women we see in our clinic have suicidal thoughts, because the role of those hormones in our brain is not insignificant. Like I said at the start, they're made in our brain, but actually they affect every single cell in our brain. And low mood, anxiety, deep, dark thoughts are very, very common in so many women.
0: Hello, says my text writer. If I'm on an estrogen patch and progesterone through a marina, should I test for testosterone? My doc says the HRT helps my osteoarthritic inflammation. What do you think?
3: So testosterone, we can measure levels. It's only a guide. Everything we do in medicine is a guide when we do a blood test, but it can be useful. The marina coil contains a synthetic progesterone, so it's not the same as natural progesterone. So sometimes we give natural progesterone as well for women who have a marina coil, because progesterone is a very important hormone in the brain. A lot of people find they sleep better, they're calmer, they have less stress.

0: in their bodies when they have progesterone as well. So look, thinking about the balance of all three hormones is really important.
1: Okay, 1-300-800-222 is the number. Quite a few women texting in saying, I'm 65, says one of my texters. Is this too late to start HRT?
0: So no one's too old or no one's too young to have hormones. When we talk about the natural body identical hormones, which are the same chemical structure as our own hormones, in the past, they used to worry about women over the age of 60 because of this WHI, the Women's Health Initiative study, because it showed that women who were older starting hormones had cardiovascular risks, their heart disease risks. But actually, we're not prescribing those hormones. Our cells are regenerating, growing, developing all the time. And so actually, our cells and our body respond the same way to hormones, whether we're 25 or 85. And we know also that HRT is licensed to prevent osteoporosis, which affects around 1 in 2 menopausal women. So actually, a lot of women still benefit from taking hormones when they're older. We see quite a lot of women in the clinic who are mothers of our patients say, look, I've missed out on hormones for 20, 30 years. Can I try them? And when they go on them, they often find their joint pain improves, their sleep improves, their mobility improves, their cognition improves. So taking hormones is a choice, but trying them for a few months to see if they help is certainly worthwhile for a lot of women.
1: All righty. Pamela and Paige in the ACT is on the line. Hi, Pamela.
2: Good afternoon. Good evening. Sorry. Yes, I had a question. I'm 84.
1: Right.
2: And I had a terrible menopause, and I was put on hormone patches. And I tried to reduce them after a while. It didn't work. And I actually went to a menopause clinic in Canberra, and I went to see them. And they said, no, there's a very small percentage of women just have to stay on it forever.
1: Okay, yeah. I mean, Louise, is there any reason why she shouldn't?
0: There's absolutely no reason why people need to reduce their dose or come off for hormones as they get older because of the beneficial effects they have to future health. In the same way, if someone had an underactive thyroid gland, you wouldn't tell them to stop or reduce at a certain age because the hormones have these beneficial effects to future health. So there's lots of people now, you know, and taking hormones is a choice, but there's no reason to stop them at a certain age. So you can be reassured that you can take them forever.
2: Yeah, because there was no way I can get off them because the reaction in my body was so dreadful.
1: Well,
0: you shouldn't have to.
1: And there's no reason why you should get off them, Pamela. So no, according to Louise, Dr. Louise. All right, 1-300-800-222 lines are free. Karen in South Brisbane. Hi, Karen.
3: Oh, hi. How are you guys?
1: Well, thank you.
3: That's lovely to hear. Much to the jealousy of one of my sisters and a lot of my friends, never had any menopausal symptoms ever. And I get a feeling that I am one of the very few. I'm just wondering what your guests might have to say about that. I had a friend who had to walk around with a fan all the time because she had the hot, cold, flush thing going on and various other things. But I've never had any of that.
0: So people really vary when they don't have hormones in their body. Some people hardly have any symptoms. Some people I've seen have had symptoms for 20, 30 years. Sometimes people have a few symptoms and then they change with time. But this is where thinking about hormones, you know, we prescribe them for two reasons. One is to help people feel better who have symptoms, but the other is to improve future health. And I sometimes compare it with raised blood pressure. Most people who have hypertension, we don't have symptoms, but we treat it to reduce risk of cardiovascular disease. So when we give hormones to women who are menopausal, we know that it reduces risk of all inflammatory conditions, including cardiovascular disease, but also diabetes, dementia, osteoporosis, even Parkinson's disease, multiple sclerosis, autoimmune diseases are all related to inflammation. So it's looking at, you know, this is a treatment that will help future health. So it's, again, it's a choice thing, but a lot of people say, do you know what, I'm really worried about my bones. Although I exercise and eat well, I would like to take hormones to reduce my incidence of osteoporosis, which is, again, a personal choice, but it's fine to do that.
3: Okay, so just taking a step back then, so I'm 62 on Friday, and as I say, I've had no symptoms whatsoever. I have a small amount of osteoarthritis throughout my body, but my doctors tend to like to put that down to what they like to call wear and tear, which I like to call old age. So I'm just trying to understand, would it be beneficial for me to have a hormonal
0: treatment?
3: Well,
0: like I say, there are benefits for future health. One of the things that we think more and more about is about how women age, because most women now are living a lot longer than they ever did before, but sadly the last 10 years of life is often in poor health. A lot of people have these inflammatory diseases. And like I say, we know they can be reduced with hormones. It doesn't mean that everybody who doesn't take hormones is going to have those diseases, but it's all a risk thing. And so also our hormones, all three of them, progesterone, estradiol and testosterone, are very anti-inflammatory in the joints. They help reduce inflammation in the joints. They help improve the function of the cartilage, the synovial fluid as well. So, and we know that people who are on hormones are less likely to have hip and knee replacements for osteoarthritis. So even just thinking about it to reduce inflammation in your joints is worthwhile.
1: Okay.
3: I am very active and I do a lot of exercise and I take fish oil.
0: Yeah, that's like I say, that will help. All of these things help, but you can't replace. The only way of replacing missing hormones is by having them prescribed to you.
1: Yeah. All right, Karen, thank you. Appreciate
3: it. It is something that I should look at. Sorry, I beg your pardon, Tom, but
1: no, that's all right.
0: Yeah, it's a totally personal choice, but the most important thing is having that information to decide. And then quite often with people, I'll say, well, why don't you try them for 3 to 6 months? And then you can review and see how you feel. And it's surprisingly how many people say, goodness, actually, I have less pain. I sleep better. I just feel a bit more motivated in myself. Okay. But you don't have to. Lots of people think once they're on them, they have to stay on them forever. And of course you don't. Yeah, you know, people can then decide, but you don't know what you're missing until you have it back sometimes.
3: I really appreciate your feedback. Thank you so very much.
1: Thanks, Karen. Bye-bye. Well, 1-300-800-222 out on the text line. After years of night sweats, crankiness, I'm on gel and tablets for 6 months. I feel fantastic, says my texter. Oh. This is a common enough response, isn't it? Therese from Murray Bridge says, I'm on Tibolone HRT and a Mirena IUD. Is this safe?
0: Well, it's probably okay, but Tibolone is a purely synthetic hormone. It's got something that's like estrogen, something that's like progesterone, something that's like testosterone. It's like a 3-in-1, but it's been associated with a higher risk of a stroke as well, actually. So we don't prescribe it. In the UK, it's actually dissuaded from prescribing because you just want the best if you can for your patients. So if I had a patient who was on Tibolone, then I would talk to them about changing to those three hormones, progesterone, estradiol and testosterone.
1: Mm-hmm. Okay. Do you still have a period if you are on HRT, says my texter?
0: No. So there's two ways of taking the progesterone. You can take it for 2 out of 4 weeks, which we call cyclical. And in that way, people would still have periods. So when people have periods, we usually do that initially for the first 6 to 12 months. And then we change it so the progesterone is every evening. And then women usually stop their periods because the best part of menopause often is not having periods. Mm. So unless a woman really wants her periods, we usually give the hormones in the way that periods don't occur.
1: Okay. 1-300-800-222 is the number. Katie from Clunes. Hi, Katie.
4: Hi. I'm so excited. Sorry. I literally was about to go to bed and I was like, I'll just put the radio on. I can't believe Louise is on. So I listen to your podcast and I...
0: Oh, nice.
4: Your dedication and commitment to this is just absolutely brilliant. I really thank you for it.
0: Thank you.
4: I wanted to ask, so I'm 49, I'm on estradiol. It's helped a bit, but I've also got an autoimmune disease that my immune system attacks my myelin sheath, so I've got nerve pain all the time. But I've got epic pain in my hips and my thigh bone. And I'm just wondering if, like, I take anti-anxiety medication and I've also got a colleague that's in the same situation. Is progesterone applicable if you've had a hysterectomy?
0: Absolutely. It's a great question. Thank you. So progesterone and testosterone actually both work on the myelin sheath. They both work in the nerve system, and they also help with inflammation, reducing inflammation, helping with autoimmune diseases. So in my book, The Power of Hormones, I've written a big chapter about the brain and the nervous system and how those hormones work. And they work to build the myelin sheath, which is so important. So anything we can do to help. A lot of people think progesterone is just for the lining.

0: testosterone are more likely to have multiple sclerosis as well. I mean, there's been very few studies because no one really does studies, but we find, you know, I've got a huge clinical practice and we find a lot of women, when they have especially testosterone and progesterone, their autoimmune diseases improve. We can deprescribe some of the other medication with time as well.
1: Okay. And I asked my doctor about it this week. I said to her about testosterone. She said she's tried it on a number of women and it hasn't worked very well. So I didn't actually say to her, what's the number?
0: Everyone's different. So with testosterone, there's a lot of information on my Balance app as well. But often what we do is we do a level. If it's low and people have symptoms suggestive of testosterone deficiency, we prescribe it. But then on review, we make sure that the levels have come up, that people feel better, because sometimes people need a different dose or a different preparation. So it's not as easy as just trying it. And if it doesn't help, stop, because it might be that that person isn't absorbing. If they use the gel, for example, and it's floating off their skin, it might not help because it's not being absorbed, rather than it's, you know, it's not the testosterone that's helping.
1: Thank you so much. You're a legend.
0: Thank you.
2: Katie, bye-bye. Yes. Karen from Wagga Wagga. G'day, Karen.
3: Yes, hi. Thanks for taking my call.
2: Pleasure.
3: Really appreciating the segment. Thank you both very much. My situation is I had an ablation when I was in my 40s and my period stopped. When I was in my early 50s, I basically thought that I had a brain tumour or something like that because my memory was terrible. Mm. Like really, I couldn't remember people's names and I'd been to their houses and I was very concerned and I went and saw my GP who was fantastic and he prescribed me an oral HRT and it pretty much cured me straight away. And I was very happy on it until he retired and then I got another GP and he was quite insistent that I stop taking HRT for those reasons that you were talking about earlier about the previous study and the supposed risks. Anyway, I stopped for a while. I lost my memory again, so I went back on it for a while. And then I went to another GP, a female GP this time, and she also expressed her concerns about me continuing to use it. And by that time, I think I'd been on for about 6 years. I've been HRT-free now for probably 4 or 5 years, but I would be quite happy to go back on it because I have got those aches and pains and I don't think that I'm at my best, but I'm not sure whether I'm able to because it was mentioned to me that it's too late now, that once I've been on it, I can't go back on.
0: So, it's great you've mentioned this, but like I said earlier, you're certainly, it's not too late and you've just been given wrong information by doctors, sadly, who are confused between natural hormones and synthetic hormones. And, you know, having hormones, like I say, is a choice, but there aren't the risks associated with it than the synthetic hormones. And there are many benefits for symptom control, but future health as well. And on the Balance app, we've got a whole series of navigating no, we've called it. So trying to help women who have been told no from their doctors and giving them evidence and questions to ask your doctors. Because what surprises and horrifies me as a doctor is that so many women are being freely prescribed antidepressants, which we know have risks of osteoporosis, dementia, bleeding, and people are given them without any questions asked, whereas they ask for hormones and it's like it's the worst thing ever that you could have asked for. We have shared decision-making guidelines as doctors as well, and we're supposed to listen to our patients and, you know, share the decision-making with them, both the decisions regarding taking or not taking treatments. And so if a woman really wants a treatment, there has to be a big reason for us to say no. And for most cases, when women are told no to HRT, it's due to unfounded fears and misinformation and inadequate education by the GPs. So I think it's time, really, that as women, we should challenge our doctors a bit more and say, could you explain to me exactly why you're refusing to give me an evidence-based, safe, body-identical hormone.
2: Yeah. Mm-hmm. Yep.
3: So, Mark, just quickly, I can go back to the GP and say, you know, I had success previously. Is there an option or a pathway for me
2: to get back on it?
3: Yeah.
0: Yeah, absolutely. I mean, I think it's really important. You know, I'm a menopausal woman and I hopefully will live for many years, but I want to be able to choose hormones if that's what I want. And if we can't get what we want from the first doctor, we have to go and see someone else because it's our future.

0: the health as well that's really important here.
1: Good luck. Good luck, Karen. Thank you. Good luck in getting, probably getting another doctor, actually, because I've run into this issue a few times on the program when we have discussed it, Louise, and, you know, I don't know why it's persistent, but it does persist. I mean, you've got, unfortunately, a number of GPs who simply haven't been doing the reading, have they?
0: Yeah, and it's got worse, and that's why I wish somehow I'd written this book 10 years ago because, as you see, it's got 30 pages of reference. It's very, very heavily referenced with data that we've known for many decades, actually, and it's just been ignored, and partly we've got pharmaceutical companies that are marketing drugs in a bigger way to doctors as well, which doesn't really help. But, you know, in medicine, I was always taught treat the underlying cause. You know, if someone's got low vitamin D making them tired, there's no point talking to them about iron. It's the same way with this. If someone's got symptoms affecting them that are due to their low hormones, let's think about hormones first, because, you know, I've prescribed hundreds of medications as a doctor for the last 31 years, but the safest medication I've ever prescribed are the three hormones, progesterone, estradiol, testosterone. And it's transformational, you know, to run a clinic where people not only feel better, but they actually are improving their future health. I just don't know why these other doctors don't want to do the same. It seems scandalous almost that it's 2026 and so few women in your country, my country, are able to access evidence-based hormone treatment when they want it.
1: Go back to your doctor and ask and insist. Is that your advice?
0: Yeah. Absolutely. But I would ask in a nice way. You know, I've struggled for many years to receive hormones myself, even though I'm a hormone specialist. But you want to challenge a bit and say, look, could you just write down for me the reasons that you're refusing? Can you share me the evidence when natural hormones are dangerous? Because I want to read them. And you'll find the doctor hard to be able to produce that.
1: 1-300-800-222 is the number. Rose in Marion. G'day, Rose.
2: Hello. Yes, I was just wanting to comment about I use Ovestin cream because I'm 83 and I've been using it for 3 years and I find it's really good for me to keep everything working properly down below. Hello?
1: Yes. Yeah, no, we're here, Rose, yeah.
2: And just people I talk to are surprised that doctors don't prescribe this cream for post-menstrual women to keep them going, you know, good with the hormone.
0: Yeah, it's really good that you've mentioned this because this is a local estrogen cream, so it's very low dose and it's used vaginally, but it can transform women with symptoms of vaginal dryness, soreness, irritation, but also urinary tract infections, urinary tract symptoms like incontinence, pelvic floor problems, and it's makes such a difference. We know the majority of women have symptoms affecting their genitourinary system, yet only less than 10% of women are prescribed this. It can be given to any woman of any age, including women who've had breast cancer. And it should be really an opt-out of treatment rather than an opt-in. And it can be used with HRT as well. So it's really important that doctors think about it more and women ask about it more as well.
1: Yep. Thank you, Rose. Yes, my texter says, my daughter's been told by her doctor, female, that she's got anxiety. This is what women are facing. You know, my texter says, I was refused by the endocrinologist when I asked at $350 an appointment. Yeah. Lewis has texted in with a question about PCOS. This is polycystic ovarian syndrome, isn't it?
0: Yeah, go on, sorry, carry on.
1: No, go. Look, he was just saying, look, you know, we've read a lot about it, but doesn't seem to be a path forward for us.
0: No, and it's just been renamed actually PMOS, which is polycystic multi-endocrine ovarian syndrome. It's just another label for women. It shows that there's lots of hormones involved, but it's not just our ovaries, actually. What they've done is said it's not related to cysts, which is fine, but we see a lot of women with PCOS or PMOS in the clinic. A lot of these women have low estradiol, low progesterone, sometimes low testosterone. Testosterone's always been blamed with PCOS, but it's actually not. Testosterone's a good hormone. So a lot of women who have symptoms, they're the same symptoms as those those with any hormonal change or hormone deficiency. So we often give them back natural estradiol, natural progesterone, and they feel so much better and their metabolism improves as well, because so often they're given synthetic hormones. And the synthetic hormones, like I said earlier in the program, they don't work the same as natural hormones, but they also block our own hormones working. So they actually give us more of a sort of chemical menopause, and they will negatively affect inflammation, negatively affect our metabolic pathways in our body as well. So if anyone's had PCOS, you should be thinking about natural hormones, not synthetic hormones. And there's a lot of information on my Balance app about this as well.
1: Okay. Belina from Bury. Hello, Belina. Hi, Belina.
3: Oh, hi, Belinda it is.
1: Oh, Belinda. Sorry, you've come up. Yes. see, computer says no, Belinda. Sorry.
3: I understand that.
1: Sorry. My apologies. Well, now I'm apologising for the computer. Stupid thing. Hang on. God, it's going to be giving it a thump.
3: Good hard work.
1: Yep.
3: Yes, look, I'm currently at the tail end of treatment for breast cancer. I've had surgery, chemotherapy, radiotherapy, and I have a hormone negative breast cancer, HER2 positive, but I've been told I can't go back on HRT. What's your thought there?
0: So it's great that you brought this up, and it's a very common question. So even for women who've had estrogen receptor positive breast cancer, they've often told you can't have hormones. So that's like saying you can't have a treatment that's going to help you feel better and improve your future health because you've had breast cancer. What we know is that women who've had an estrogen receptor negative breast cancer usually can safely take hormones, because it's not going to make any difference if there is any cancer around, because it's estrogen receptor negative. But even estrogen receptor positive cancer, just for other listeners, is that we've got no evidence at all that the natural body identical estradiol, progesterone, or testosterone can worsen outcome for women who've had breast cancer in the past if it's prescribed to them. And we've just published some data actually giving progesterone with vaginal hormones, so not estradiol, for women who've had breast cancer, and many of their symptoms improve. And there is other data that show that outcome from breast cancer can improve if people are given testosterone. So it's not just one hormone, it's thinking about the other hormones as well. And thinking about future quality of life, some women say to me in my clinic, I would go through breast cancer again and the treatments again if it meant that I had my quality of life. And a lot of women are more worried about their heart disease risk, their bone health, than they are about breast cancer. So it's about individualization of care. And when I speak to many oncologists, they actually tell me they don't know the difference between synthetic and natural hormones. They know very little about testosterone. And they said, some of them, a professor said to me a couple of weeks ago, Louise, it's just easier to say no to these women because I'm just a bit scared of hormones. Well, that's not good enough for women who are suffering day in, day out. So it's seeing someone who really understands hormones.
1: Okay.
3: Okay, thank you.
1: Thanks, Belinda. Marie from Hawthorne. Hi, Marie. Hi, Marie.
4: Yes.
1: Yeah, hi.
4: Yeah, hey. I had a stroke when I was 38, and it destroyed my entire hormonal system. Now, since then, I have been deficient, I would say, in testosterone, definitely estrogen, because I went into menopause about 2 years later. But my question is, I mean, everybody's saying, oh, yes, well, I've complained about anorgasmia. And everybody's saying, oh, yes, well, you're menopausal, or, you know, this sort of thing. I can't believe that that's the actual reason. And is there anything I can take?
0: So you can, I mean, people that have had strokes can still safely have hormones. And the first thing actually that the brain does if we have a stroke or a head injury is to produce progesterone, because it's very repairing on the brain tissue. So balancing all three hormones will help the brain, but they can help with other symptoms as well too, of course.
4: Oh, wow. I didn't know that.
1: Okay. All right, Marie. Thank you. 1-300-222 is the number. Kasim Lilydale says, yes, Phil, my teenage daughter was having trouble with her menstrual cycle. A female doctor told her it was all in her head.
0: Do you know, there's a whole chapter I've written called Listening to Women, which I recommend everyone reads that first in the book, actually, because I've been quite open about my own experience. Just, you know, my middle daughter had sepsis and she wasn't listened to, and I had to really force her to be kept in the hospital and probably saved her life, but that night, but other family members have not been listened to. I think the biggest problem with health of women, and I say that rather than women's health, because it means we're thinking about the whole body, is that women are not listened to and believed. And as a doctor, it really saddens

0: me. I don't always have the answers for my patients, but I 100% believe them. So when women are turned away because it's all in our heads, why would we do that as women? It does not make sense. And I that's what I feel the most saddest about. And that's why I'm like, don't want to give up my work, because those stories keep coming of women not being believed, and it's wrong.
1: Well, there's a long cultural history of this, Louise.
0: Yes, I know.
1: But
0: we need to change it.
1: Yeah, no, well, hear that. I'm speaking with Dr. Louise Newson. Louise is a GP, menopause specialist, and author of The Power of Hormones. Look it up. She's an advocate for natural hormones as opposed to synthetic ones. Quite a few texts still again saying, yeah, but how do you know whether you're having natural or synthetic ones?
0: So that's a really good question. It's a bit like, you know, when you look at food labeling, you look at the ingredients. So if anyone's on hormones, look at the ingredients. If the estrogen contains estradiol, then it's fine. It's the natural body identical estrogen. If the progesterone contains progesterone, then that's fine. If it contains something like norethisterone or other types of, you know, just something that isn't progesterone, then it's not progesterone. And then the testosterone, usually that is body identical if it's the cream or the gel. I mean, over in Australia, you've got Androfem, which is the female testosterone cream, and that is purely body identical.
1: Yeah, 1-300-800-222 is the number. Gee whiz, time is racing on. Kelly from Bridgetown in WA wants to ask about Livial. Hi, Kelly.
2: Hi. Look, I don't really want to ask about Livial. I know about Livial. It was more just I had to answer a question to get through.
1: Oh.
2: I just want to say
1: how happy I am
2: that I just happened to have been driving tonight to hear this conversation, which is so overdue. I'm a 61-year-old woman who had a hysterectomy at 48, retained my ovaries, was put on Livial by a 79-year-old Sri Lankan doctor who did not talk to me about anything other than what would be good for my brain, what would be good for my bones, what would be good for my long-term health, and that I should remain on it until I die, and that this would be good for my sex life, this would just be good for everything. And I was in that, you know, I was obviously being raised in that generation where hormones were like a bit, this is okay, this is a really interesting conversation he's having with me. But I took it, I then did my own research, and I just thought, wow, have we been sold short around, like, we have so many women that I know who are too scared to take hormones, don't understand the benefits of it, and won't challenge their doctor or be proactive in the relationship with their doctor. So now, unfortunately, that doctor has now retired and gone back to Sri Lanka. But the first thing that I have said to my new doctor was, I want to be a decision maker for my health as well. I'm not going to just take direction from you. Are you okay about that? And so this is a partnership. And if he had battered back at me for that, I wouldn't have continued to see him. So I just think we need to be so proactive in our relationships with our doctors and be prepared to, you know, get up and walk out and find the person that works, that's prepared to work with you. I just, as I said, I will be taking Livial till I die. And now I'm seeing the benefits. I see the benefits in myself when I come alongside other women of a similar age around just how my skin looks, my aches and pains, the fact that my brain is still, you know, I feel great. And that's got to be, but it's got to be, part of that would be taking hormones. Yeah.
1: Good on you, Kelly. I'm not trying to get rid of you. I just have to go to a news break. We have to go to a news break. Good on you.
2: No worries. Thank you.
1: Appreciate it. Thank you. Yeah, and there's a lot of stories where that came from too. My guest has been Dr. Louise Newson. Her book is The Power of Hormones. Look her up. And

0: And as she said, get active, learn. Louise, terrific to have your time. Thank you.
1: Thank you so much for your time and inviting me.
0: Good on you. Dr. Louise Newson. News breakdown straight after the news.
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0: ABC News with David Rowlands. Australia's Fuel Task Force Coordinator says supply remains secure for at least the next month. The Prime Minister has convened the fifth National Cabinet on fuel security since the war in Iran began in late February. The task force's Anthea Harris has told Senate estimates the nation remains at stage two of the fuel security plan, with no imminent plan to progress to stage three, which would be triggered in the event of ongoing supply disruptions.
1: The outlook again remains secure for certainly the next 4 to 6 weeks outlook, and so that's not moving levels is not something that we're actively contemplating at this time.
0: The resignation of the National Anti-Corruption Commission head has triggered a mixed reaction in Parliament House. Political reporter Lexi Junowick has more.
2: 3 years into his five-year term, Paul Brereton has resigned as the Anti-Corruption Agency's inaugural commissioner amid pressure over his ongoing defence connections while serving in the role. Mr Brereton denies any suggestion of impropriety. The Greens say Mr Brereton's decision is a step towards rebuilding trust in the NAC, while Senator David Pocock says there have been too many perceived conflicts of interest. Attorney General Michelle Rowland has thanked Mr Brereton for his leadership, service and contribution to the NAC. Mr Brereton will still make his first appearance at Senate estimates tomorrow as planned.
0: AFL champion Neil Danaher's former players are remembering him as an inspiring coach and tireless campaigner against motor neuron disease. Danaher died after a 13-year battle with the illness, aged 65. Melbourne Demons legend David Neitz, who captained the club under Danaher in the early 2000s, says his tough but emphatic style of coaching demanded the respect of his players.
3: He's very honest. You knew where you stood with Neil. He's a brilliant coach, brilliant tactician, and a really fine educator.
0: A senior Australian Federal Police figure has told the Royal Commission there were concerns with the wider police force that anti-Semitism could escalate to terrorist attacks in Australia after October 7, 2023. AFP Assistant Commissioner Stephen Nutt says his organisation set up a dedicated operation to monitor the domestic impacts of the Hamas attacks on October 7 and the conflict with Israel that ensued. The national terrorism threat level was raised from possible to probable in August 2024. Assistant Commissioner Nutt has told the Commission as acts of anti-Semitism, vandalism increased in the following months, there were growing fears about the security environment in Australia.
4: It's all part of potentially religiously motivated violent extremism, ideologically motivated violent extremism, and also politically motivated violent extremism, because there's crossover with all those. So there was absolutely a concern that the anti-Semitism could escalate to actually terrorist acts.
0: Victoria's Coroner's Court has heard that Desi Freeman emerged from his shipping container hideout armed with a gun that he'd stolen from an officer that he killed 7 months earlier. Ashley Aldridge has the story.
5: The court heard after hours of negotiations with Special Operations Group officers at a Tholagalong property on March 30, Freeman refused to surrender. A tactical commander then approved the deployment of gas into the container using a mechanism attached to a heavily armoured Bearcat vehicle. The court heard Freeman emerged about 2 minutes later carrying a green bag. After walking away from the vehicle, Freeman allegedly saw a second arrest team and fired a single round from a black handgun toward police. 8 officers returned fire, killing him at the scene. The details were revealed during a directions hearing this afternoon.
0: A fatal weekend shark attack in far north Queensland has prompted fresh calls for better shark management in the region. Nadal Mustafa reports.
6: 39-year-old Michael Jens was spearfishing from a private boat at Kennedy Shoal, 160 kilometres south of Cairns, when he was attacked at about midday yesterday. He was pulled from the water with a serious head wound but couldn't be saved. It's unclear what species of shark was involved. The Department of Environment and Science is investigating. The attack has reignited debate about shark management in far north waters, with some local fishers arguing more needs to be done to reduce the risk of dangerous encounters, especially with bull sharks.
0: That brings up to date with the latest ABC news from Australia and around the world. We'll have more in 1 hour's time.
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2: Yes, well, hello and how are you? Philip Clark with you on ABC Radio. This is Nightlife. It's Monday. It's the 25th of May. It's the second hour of the program, 6 past 9 in WA. Hello, everyone. South Australia and the Territory, 24 to 11. We're right through the Pacific as well, courtesy of Radio Australia. So hi to everyone. We're all around the way around the world, Nightlife, isn't it, on the net and everywhere else. 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You can also grab them off our website too, by the way, abc.net.au/nightlife. That discussion with Dr. Louise Newson, I'll put up as a podcast. We'll do that later on tonight once we have sorted things for tonight. It'll be there from tomorrow. If you'd like to listen back to it or send it on to someone as well, I hope you found it useful. A lot of text traffic, and I'm sorry we couldn't answer everyone's question, but there was a lot of interest in what Dr. Newson had to say. I suppose the takeaway from it is, you know, take it up to your doctor and ask for reasons and explanations, and if it's not satisfactory, then get a second opinion, would be, I think, what Dr. Newson is saying. 1-300-800-222 is the number. Coming up in this hour, Emily Barrett will lead the Nightlife News breakdown for us. Whole lot of hullabaloo, isn't there, about whether or not there should be a new independence party, as I think the coalition side of politics is in panic mode about poll story that was published in the weekend by Redbridge, which seemed to indicate that the coalition would be wiped out at the next election, pretty much, with One Nation holding 53 seats in the parliament, if that were translated, which of course is a big step. Belinda Smith's going to chat with us about science stories this evening too. What's a genuine dingo? She's taking it on, not me. And why do the pyramids still stand up after all these years? It's got to do with seismic vibrations, apparently, or may have. So we'll look at that too. All right, plenty on. Let's kick it off with a Nightlife News Breakdown.
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2: Time for Nightlife News Breakdown. Might Australia have another political party soon? Several independents grouped under the Teal moniker say they're opening to forming a new political party to counter the rise of One Nation and offer an alternative to major party politics. The cat seemed to get out of the bag a bit on the weekend with Senator David Pocock talking on the ABC's Insiders about the speculation going and that he was interested to talk. The speculation comes as one opinion poll over the weekend indicated One Nation could win up to 53 seats in the lower house if an election was held today, putting the minor far-right party as the main opposition to Labor. This was a Redbridge poll with Cos Samaras authoring this. Several independents, such as ACT Senator David Pocock and Sydney MP Zali Stegall and Allegra Spender, say, yeah, we've been discussing the prospect of forming a new progressive party. Zali Stegall says her motivation for entertaining the idea was,
3: there's an inability from Labor to do the things people want to see: tax on gas exports, truth in political advertising, gambling advertising reform. And on the other side, you have the coalition lurching to the right. They've now put Tony Abbott back in charge, and you see the rise of One Nation.
2: Well, the Teals Party concept has been endorsed by former Liberal Prime Minister Malcolm Turnbull, although he says, I'm not involved.
4: At the moment, there's only one major party that you could describe as the centre party, which is the Labor Party. And I think there is a vacuum for an alternative centre party. Now, the Teals would be obvious people to be part of that or to do that, and I've talked to them about that publicly.
2: Well, the coalition leader Angus Taylor, though, says his Liberal and Nationals team is the only viable alternative government, and he didn't seem to appreciate the opposition's grass being potentially cut.
5: We are the one party or coalition that is fighting the Labor Party every day. If people want to support a party or coalition that fights the Labor Party, support the Liberal and National parties, because that's our fight.
2: Well, joining us tonight for Nightlife News Breakdown is Emily Barrett, Managing Editor of the Saturday Paper. Emily, good evening to you. Welcome back to Nightlife.
6: Good evening, Phil. Thanks for having me.
2: Great to have you with us too. Interested to get your views on all this. This Cos Samaras and his Redbridge bowl have certainly turned things upside down, haven't they? How likely do you reckon this idea is? Or is it just a publicity stunt to draw attention to alternative views to One Nation? I mean, the idea of the Independent Deals Party.
6: Yeah, look, it's unlikely to be a publicity stunt in a way. I mean, I know we've seen a lot of fairly heated results, comments coming out of that polling because it was pretty stunning. But, the notion of a party is pretty damaging, really, to the basic principle of the, as you say, the so-called Teals. I mean, they reject even that kind of collective noun, right? So, it's that grassroots connection to their respective communities that they've kind of campaigned on, that they've made, that they've had some electoral success on. So, the progressives that took the seats from the coalition in 2022 don't even like to say that they're coordinating their policy stances particularly. So it's hard to see how a party like that would work without being seen as compromising that independence and their basic values. So, but the thing that most of them have in common, obviously, is that Climate 200 financing. And that's even that, it's become something of a liability for them in terms of voter perceptions. You see how that worked for Michelle Millsaup and Farah when she was painted with that same brush of being a Teal, which she rejected really pretty firmly. But it's the idea has one really compelling advantage, and that's that it came about from this concern about the electoral reforms that Labor has passed with the help of the coalition. That was about a year ago, or actually over a year ago. And they're supposed to come into effect, I think, now on January 1st. And that means that, it limits the amounts that candidates can spend per seat and the amount that they can accept in donations. So that, that overwhelmingly, and I think Zali Steggall was one of the most sort of at the forefront of this debate at the time, benefits the incumbents who already have that name recognition, and it definitely benefits the political parties over the independents.
2: Exactly. I mean, I think that may be, in fact, one of the key motivations here, isn't it? Because the independents on their own probably realise we're going to be disadvantaged by this legislation unless we can take advantage of it. And I'm certain at the time that the government pushed this reform through, they were thinking of perhaps trying to stifle the Teals.
6: They weren't thinking
2: of benefiting One Nation, which they have.
6: Right, exactly. And you remember those very heated exchanges, I think it was Zali Steggall and Don Farrell, when they refused to put it to a parliamentary inquiry. So, there's been a lot of speculation about the future of the Liberal Party's moderates. And we know, obviously it's an endangered species, but, would they fare better in a party that reflected more of the concerns of the conservative electorate that's now kind of turned off by their move to scrap the net zero targets and the hardline stance on immigration? And, this is where we see Malcolm Turnbull and his comments about having been involved fairly early on, even for quite a long time, in talks like this. But, it's really questionable whether his influence is going to win voters over either. So it's an interesting one to watch, but it could very well see the wheels fall off it pretty quickly.
2: Yeah. Not everyone's on board. I mean, some of the independents say, no, not for us. Kate Chaney, Monique Ryan have ruled themselves out. There's Monique Ryan in Toorak, of course, in Melbourne. Based on Toorak, yeah. Four other independents in the House of Reps too. One of them, Helen Haynes, says she wants to remain a community independent.
7: I mean, let a thousand blossoms bloom. If people want to talk about forming more formal allegiances through a party, go your hardest. There's a lot of speculation about this this week. It's not something for me, but it may be something for other people.
2: Yes, Helen Haynes, of course, is a member for Indi, where there's a very strong tradition of this community independence movement, which I think would it would harm her, I think, if she was seen to be a member of a party, I guess she's thinking. Yeah, it's interesting, isn't it? But if they are going to do it, they're going to have to move pretty quickly, you would think. Look, the talk of marshalling of independence to counter the threat of One Nation's continuing, the Albanese government's also taking Pauline Hanson's party seriously. In the Saturday paper on the weekend, Karen Barlow, your chief political correspondent, spoke to insiders in Labor ranks and concluded that 2 years out from the next federal election, the Labor Party is effectively in campaign mode, ramping up a new strategy to repel One Nation. It's an acknowledgement, isn't it, Emily, that the far-right parties basically now, it's all but official opposition.
6: Oh, yeah, yeah. And this is, I mean, this is why this polling that came out has been so interesting, because it does really confirm that. I think Cos Morris has been saying that quite a bit, actually, over the last couple of days. But Karen Barlow, she spoke to some very well-placed sources in Labor. And, you know, for a party that's presiding over 94 seats, they're not taking anything for granted. It seems as if, that, you know, none of them they're treating as safe, apparently. They've seen seats like, you know, you look at the South Australian election, where they suffered in seats like Elizabeth, you know, double-digit swings to One Nation. So strategists told Karen that, the electoral landscape is volatile, that the polls have shifted so much in the year since the last election that they're taking the challenge very, very seriously. So it looks like 2028, I mean, they are effectively in campaign mode. They're working out their messaging, they're honing it, you know, what's going to work best. Looks like they're focusing on, I mean, if you look at the polls, we've got places like Hunter, which is a mining region, obviously, where it's really important to try and recapture and maintain the votes of people who have been traditional Labor supporters. Robertson and Paterson in New South Wales, and Bendigo and Hawke in Victoria, some that have been sort of highlighted. Oxley and Blair in Queensland, and Hasluck in Western Australia. So it's the kind of interesting thing that came out of Karen's reporting as well was that there was one cabinet minister who was saying that they actually quite liked the framing of a three-way coalition between the Liberals, Nationals and One Nation, because they believe that could actually help them secure more seats. you know, they could actually take electorates, you know, like Barawa and I think that's Julian Lisa's seat, and Mitchell from Alex Hawke, from those sort of remaining Liberal electorates that are kind of hanging in there.
2: Yeah, of course. And, you know, just back on the coalition for a second. I mean, the polling, the Redbridge polling, also indicated that Angus Taylor in Hume, for example, would lose his seat,
6: and Andrew Hastie,
2: but they may well lose their seats on the basis of this preference issue, which the coalition don't seem to have worked out. That preferencing One Nation hurts them; it doesn't hurt Labor.
6: Absolutely, and they've seen this trial run several times, yeah. So it's not worked out for them any time, yeah.
2: No, it hasn't. All right, look, on tax and the NDIS, the government's tax legislation package is going to be introduced to the Parliament later this week. The government want to get this through quickly, don't they? I mean, I presume it will pass the lower house because it's got, well, it doesn't need any support, does it, with Labor's thumping majority there. Labor's bill will include changes to the capital gains tax and negative gearing, along with this $250 tax offset for workers and a $1,000 instant tax deduction for work-related expenses. Now, combining all these reforms into one bill creates a wedge for the coalition, which supports the tax cut for workers but opposes the changes to CGT and negative gearing. In the fiery question time today, Prime Minister Albanese emphasised that the reforms are necessary and will particularly benefit young Australians.
8: It's a reform that is necessary because, as it was called for by your shadow treasurer, young people are, to use the words of the shadow treasurer, getting screwed by the system. That is what he has said.
2: Yes, opposition leader Angus Taylor says he's prepared to block the reforms unless Labor agrees to an inquiry.
5: These toxic taxes of Labor's don't need a carve-out, they need an axe. And that's why we will do whatever we have to do to axe this tax. We will fight it all the way through the Parliament, and if it gets through the Parliament, then we will repeal it.
2: Is Labor going to succeed with this idea of wedging them on this, saying, well, we put a tax bill up for a tax cut and you voted against it?
6: Well, it's going to have to be some fairly clever horse trading if they do want to try and stop it, because, you know, the Greens will likely support the bill. I mean, they may push it to an inquiry first, but it just kind of leaves the coalition insisting that they'll repeal it if ever they do win government. So, you know, it's looking to be, or Labor's looking to pass the bill in full by July 2nd, which is pretty quick. And as you say, you know, it's a wedge for the coalition. In any case, they've joined the policies of the tax cuts to the controversial reforms, you know, the negative gearing CGT. So you know, it's really just basically there are other things that Albanese and Chalmers are doing to erode opposition to the bill in any case, because they signaled today basically the exemptions from the CGT changes would likely affect businesses beyond just this tech startup sector that they were. Because they had heard some, you know, some quite significant feedback from other business sectors as well as from their own backbenchers. So they're already working out ways to sweeten the budget reforms, and it looks as if they it's going to be hard to see where they get much opposition.
2: Yeah, Emily Barrett's with us, managing editor of the Saturday paper, that leading the news breakdown for us. That's right. The government seemed to be pretty determined to get to forge ahead with this, and maybe, as you say, offer some small carve outs here and there. I guess by the time of the next election, we'll have had a year of these tax changes and see what happens.
6: Yeah, exactly. Well, there's a lot of. I mean, look, we've had a pretty. It's a striking response to the budget so far. We've seen some pretty breathless reporting going on everywhere. It's interesting how these scare campaigns are mounted and kind of prosecuted all over the place already again. But there's also been some reporting to say that, you know, the kinds of incentives, reforms that are targeting incentives, have actually started to become effective in terms of affordability. We've already seen some changes in Victoria where some of the incentives that were allegedly holding back supply that were favouring investors have actually started to help house price gains in Victoria slow. And obviously we're seeing, you know, as the interest rate hikes come through, there's already a shift in demand there.
2: Mm. Yep. All right. Now, Emma, what's going on with the National Anti-Corruption Commission? Now, in the eyes of many people in the public, this has been less than spectacular. Some would say it's a fizzer. And now the head of the NACC, who was a well-respected former judge and military officer, Paul Brereton, has resigned suddenly 3 years into his term. Attorney General Michelle Rowlands issued a

0: first public statement confirming the resignation of Paul Brereton, who is, as I say, he's a respected former judge and military officer and so on. He's been under pressure over his ongoing defence connections while serving as commissioner. Mm. Was this, did anyone see this coming, and what do we think about it?
1: Well, he makes the point himself that it's become a distraction, you know, all of the focus on alleged misconduct, some of which has been upheld in some ways by Gail Furness, the inspector of the NAC, you know, was distracting from his role, and his role is an important one. I mean, it's kind of understating it in the extreme to say, to have these kinds of things hanging over the head of the, you know, National Integrity Commissioner is not a good look. You know, he's actually going to be, he resigns a day before he's supposed to be appearing before Senate Estimates, because he will front Senate Estimates tomorrow. And he was set to be investigated over maladministration allegedly related to defence referrals. And we know that he failed to disclose his consultancy work for the ADF after he took up his NAC role. He failed to disclose it to the government and to the NAC itself. So, you know, there was also, early on in his tenure, there was a perception of bias in his staffing as a commission in one count, which led to the resignation of an officer on the commission who'd raised concerns about integrity issues under his leadership pretty early on. And it was pretty obviously the most difficult period in dealing with the NAC's, you know, role and integrity issues in and of itself was for the victims of the Robodebt scandal, because it was his decision not to prosecute any of the six people that the Royal Commission referred to the NAC for their role in that scheme that really ended up drawing attention. Yeah. Royal Commissioner, you know, Catherine Holmes, as the Royal Commissioner, got an extension on the findings of the Royal Commission so that the NAC would be operational and able to take corruption referrals. And we found later that, you know, the NAC regulator, Gail Furness, again, she later found that he had engaged in misconduct from mismanaging a conflict of interest. So these are things that have, on a number of different levels, raised concerns and questions about how the NAC is being led. And it's really seems as if it's reached a point where it's untenable. Mm. The deputy commissioner has also left, so they've got a lot of work to do to reinstate the trust in the commission.
0: I mean you, judgments as to whether it's been worth it are real, aren't they? I mean, it hasn't even had one public hearing, for example, which I think a lot of people would want to have seen.
1: Well,
0: by now,
1: exactly.
0: By now.
1: I mean, I think this is one of the criticisms that's come up fairly regularly about the NAC, is that you do want more transparency.
0: Yeah.
1: If it's to be fulfilling its role as sort of a protector of the people in a way, there's been, first of all, that failure to prosecute anyone over the Robodebt scheme was a real
0: just
1: disappointment.
0: Lost public trust completely, I think. Yeah.
1: Exactly. That was supposed to be, I think, because it was such a high profile role for the NAC to be undertaking. People thought that this was likely to, you know, bring some justice, I suppose. And, you know, there are regular NAC updates. It tells you, you know, I think the last one at the end of April was, you know, there are 29 preliminary investigations, 36 corruption investigations. You know, all of these things are kind of annotated, but there's not any real kind of understanding of how the process is being actually executed. So I think that's, you know, this kind of shadow over its function is, you know, I mean, people like Helen Haynes and the Independents and even Labor in opposition were fighting really hard to see a National Integrity Commission put together, and it just hasn't so far seemed to live up to any of the expectations.
0: No, it has not. It has not. All right, Emily, always great to get your views on things. So I appreciate it. Thank you very much.
1: No, thank you so much. Talk to you soon. Cheers.
0: Cheers. Emily Barrett, Managing Editor of the Saturday Paper.
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0: Yes, Steve says, actually someone else says, remember when many independents got many seats in the Senate, which has an 8-year term to get rid of those senators, call a double dissolution. Yes, you've got to be careful what you wish for, though, calling a double dissolution. Does spill everybody, but you know what? It also lowers the number of votes you need to get

0: elected too. So you can let in a lot of people that you didn't necessarily want to get elected to. So just be careful what you wish for. Steve says, it's interesting to note that those who are squealing about the negative gearing reforms are those who already own their own homes plus investment properties and want people to remain trapped in rentals. Okay. And Sue says, I love e-books, and this is why after listening to your interview with Louise Newson, Dr. Newson, I've just bought The Power of Hormones on my Kindle. There you go. Yeah, well, it's a very convenient way to buy and read. I've got a Kindle. I mean, I must say I do prefer paper books, but I've got into it a bit. It's very good for if you're travelling. Just chuck it in your pocket or in your coat or your suitcase. 1-300-800-222 is the number. Let's talk science with Belinda Smith.
1: Nightlife Science.
0: If you are keen on space and related knowledge, and gee, we are here on Nightlife, you've probably heard of iron 60. Well, I haven't, but that's another matter, I suppose. It's an intriguing mineral. It's found in Antarctic ice and in deep sea crusts. The really weird thing about, though, this form of iron is not produced on Earth. The Earth continuously accumulates, of course, as it floats through space. And currently our solar system is passing through what's known as the local interstellar cloud. This is a region of highly diluted gas and dust between the stars. So more is accumulating as we speak, apparently. To tell us more about this is Belinda Smith, co-host of The Science Show, is with us. Belinda, good evening.

0: To you. Welcome back to Nightlife.
1: Oh, thanks for having me. It's always great.
0: Crowded House thing about how dust from a distant sun will shower over everyone. What is this Iron 60 anyway? I don't think I'd heard of it. I'm sure a lot of listeners haven't, but tell me.
1: No, that's absolutely fine. It's a very, very, very rare form of iron. And it's, like you said, it's not naturally made here on Earth. It's produced in the cataclysmic explosions of stars, massive stars, supernova. Mm-hmm. And scientists have found this very rare type of iron in deep sea sediments. So these are around 30,000 years old in these very, like a very distinct layer. And so astronomers thought, well, maybe that was because a star exploded somewhere kind of nearby, maybe a few million years ago, and it just sort of sprayed Earth with iron-60 and some other elements as well. It kind of rained down, trapped in the sediment, settled to the bottom of the ocean, trapped in the sediment, and then it built up over the millennia since. And when scientists went down and drilled a core out, they could see that distinct bit of iron-60 in the mud. But there's another theory as well, that maybe Earth is just accumulating iron-60 like we accumulate bugs on the windshield as we're driving along a highway. I know it doesn't really happen as much as it used to, but if you're driving along and you're getting more splattering, means you've gone through maybe a large flock of insects, and then there'll be parts where you don't get any bugs. And so maybe that's what's going on in our patch of the galaxy. Now, I'm really zooming out here, but the solar system, our solar system, is traveling through space on one of the arms of the Milky Way galaxy. And at the moment, it's going through, like you said, this interstellar cloud, local interstellar cloud. And perhaps the local interstellar cloud has patches of iron-60 floating in it, like the bugs on the windshield. But astronomers didn't really know if that was the case, whether it was, we're getting this iron-60 in the sediments because of single supernova explosion, or it's just around us and we're just passing through it. And so the same researchers who found the deep sea sediment iron-60 went to Antarctica, where they drilled ice cores, which were, up to 80,000 years old. And then they compared the iron-60 in the Antarctic ice with the iron-60 found in the deep sea sediments. And they found a pattern that shows that it probably wasn't a single supernova explosion, that we are in a iron-60 cloud of bugs going through this local cloud. And so what this really means, I mean, it may not seem like much, but what this is it's like astronomy but not looking out. It's astronomy looking within, into the Earth, and finding the signatures of the stuff that's all around us and all around our solar system that's trapped in ice and in sediments on Earth. So we're getting a really good idea of what's out around the solar system by looking at, old mud and old ice, basically.
0: Mm, okay. Mm. There you go. Iron-60.
1: Iron-60.
0: Now, Ningaloo Reef and its bleaching. In 2025, a severe warming event bleached much of Ningaloo Reef. This is Ningaloo on the West Australian coast. The heritage listed fringing reef is located, it's on WA's Coral Coast. But scientists have now discovered how a section of the reef remained unscathed by the record marine heat wave. Belinda, do we know why this part of the bigger reef known as the Abrolhos Reef is so resilient?
1: Well, no, not really. So there are some hypotheses, of course, but it's a nice little good news story, I suppose, in amongst this horrific bleaching incident that happened just a bit over a year ago, Ningaloo Reef. It was the longest, largest, and most intense bleaching event the Western Australian reefs. It started in December of 2024 when heat started building up and really peaked January, February, and was still going in May. So it's a long time for these coral to be stressed out by heat. And huge swathes of coral reef just went bone white. But yet, like you said, at the Abrolhos Islands, which they're just off the coast of Geraldton, this reef just managed to sail through relatively unscathed. And the researchers think that maybe it might be because it's one of a handful of reefs in the world which borders temperate and tropical conditions. So perhaps it might be more biodiverse than other reefs. I mean, reefs are very biodiverse, Maybe there's a broader range.

0: The species that are at this particular reef, which are better able to withstand the heat. But I imagine what they'll do next is they'll take samples of the coral there and just test their genes and just see if they might have some heat tolerant genes, if there might be species there with heat tolerant genes that perhaps are found nowhere else. And there is the potential to perhaps take those corals and, repopulate other parts of the reef. They're doing something, there's other researchers doing something similar with seagrasses as well, because they really cop it in marine heat waves. Ideally, you wouldn't have marine heat waves, but it seems like we're just going to get more of them anyway.
1: We're
0: So
1: just
0: it's
1: going
0: a
1: to get
0: little,
1: more of them, isn't it? Because then
0: yeah.
1: if there is to be a future for the reefs, including the Great Barrier, then I mean,
0: Have to turn that tide.
1: this is one of the few options we have in a way, isn't it?
0: Exactly.
1: Yep. All right. Now, dingoes. You can explain to us in a minute why this whole subject is controversial. But a new study into dingo DNA has found that Australian dingoes typically do carry at least a small amount of domestic dog genetics. Don't write to me about it. Who carried out the research? What does it tell us about our native canines?
0: Well, this is quite an interesting piece of research because it was done by people who work with ancient DNA. So we're talking thousands of years old here. And in the past, people have done genetic testing on dingoes that are alive today to see how genetically distinct they are to, well, domestic dogs. At the moment, dingoes and the dogs at home, they all fall under the same species, Canis familiaris. But there's a growing group of researchers who think that dingo should be their own species, maybe Canis dingo. And this kind of research sort of helps with their argument, because when you look at the genomes of dingoes pre-colonial settlements, so before any like other dogs came along, and then you look at that, so that's kind of like the pristine dingo DNA. It's, there's no European influence to those. And then you compare it to populations of dingoes that are alive today. You see that some populations are very, very, very old school dingo. Like their genetic makeup is so similar to the, 3,000-year-old specimens that these researchers have managed to piece together their DNA. So I think in parts of WA and Ngarri, those dingoes are only 3% domestic dog, whereas some parts of Victoria we're looking at more like 28% domestic dog. So there's, to be expected, a fairly wide range of,
1: But
0: interbreeding.
1: even the purest
0: It
1: dingo has a bit of domestic dog in it.
0: has a little bit, but this is where things get a bit weird, Phil, because humans, Homo sapiens, you and I, we're not fully Homo sapiens.
1: No, we're not.
0: We have bits of other humans in us.
1: Speak
0: I mean,
1: for yourself. Speak for yourself,
0: genetically
1: Smith.
0: speaking, I've got a fair bit of caveman. No. But if you've got European heritage, you've probably got a fair slab of Neanderthal DNA. If you've got Asian heritage, probably got a fair slab of Denisovan DNA. If you go back far enough, something like 10% of our genome was stuck in there by viruses. So we are technically, genetically speaking, quite a big chunk of virus. So it's, yeah, there's no easy answer to this because you can't draw a line and be like, okay, 5% domestic dog is fine. We'll call that a dingo. But 6%, no, that's a domestic. There's no way of doing that. It's a tricky one. And unfortunately, there's no sort of like simple tick box you can tick to be like, okay, that's a dog, that's a dingo. But yeah, it's sort of building up this body of researchers to, what even is a dingo?
1: So, do the findings of this news? I mean, I have once I was, I think once, and I wouldn't probably do it again. I did conduct an interview on as to whether or not that's right. This whole notion about a pure dingo, because it's almost a, well, is it a political lobby? What is it? It's controversial, though, isn't it? I mean, some people think that the dingo is this purebred animal. And I mean, does this study, help us along the way in this debate at all, or not?
0: It's hard to say. So the controversy comes down to if a dingo can be classified as a wild dog, then it can be shot. Like dingoes are responsible for massive stock losses. And so there is the argument that if they are wild dogs,
1: Dogs, yeah.
0: you can get rid of them. You can shoot them, bait them, whatever.

0: it is. I don't actually know how dingoes are destroyed, but there is that. Whereas if it's considered its own species, its own thing, maybe a native animal, then that you can't do that. And even different states and territories have their own rules around this. Even within pockets within various states and territories have their own rules. So it's just a bit of a patchwork of policy. These kinds of, I guess, this kind of research gives us some insights into their DNA, but like I said, there's no, you can't just draw a line and be
1: Because
0: like,
1: that's
0: that's a
1: right.
0: dog,
1: Because
0: that's
1: in
0: a
1: the
0: dingo.
1: end, that's right. In the end, I mean, if you know, what's a pure dingo? Well, you know.

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1: They've started on the text line already. Dingoes are not Australian, they're imported. I'm not getting into it. 1-300-800-222 is the number. Here's a beautiful song.

0: Yeah, piece of magic from Diana Ross and the Supremes. Hey, let's go Monday Night Travelling. We're going to Egypt.
1: Monday Night Travel on Nightlife.
0: There've been huge tourist draw cards for centuries. I'm talking about the pyramids of Egypt, and despite being the focus of countless studies, the Great Pyramid of Giza continues to raise questions about how an ancient civilization managed to stack over 2 million stone blocks weighing an average of 2 tons each to build a structure that stood strong for over 4,500 years. The Giza pyramid has survived weathering and looting and shifting sands and several earthquakes, including the 5.8 magnitude earthquake that shook Cairo in 1992, which caused immense damage everywhere and actually did dislodge some of the pyramid's outer casting stones. Yet the main body of the pyramid remains essentially intact, well, very intact. How have the Great Pyramids of Giza survived? Most things fall down, given enough time, don't they? A new study is trying to provide insight into its performance during earthquakes and has also identified some interesting features.

0: of its build as well. Colin Caprani is Associate Professor of Civil Engineering at Monash University. He's been digging into the engineering mastery of the ancient pyramid builders. I reckon he'd be pretty good, a good bet to build a pyramid if he needed to. Colin, good evening to you. Welcome to Nightlife.
1: Thanks, Phil. Please don't ask me to build a pyramid for you.
0: Well, it's a very stable, inherently stable structure, isn't it?
1: It really is. It's massive, clearly, and it has a low center of gravity, which helps its stability. It's hard to push it
0: over.
1: You
0: mean all pyramids? All pyramids would share that, wouldn't they? Yeah.
1: Exactly right. It's innate to the shape.
0: Yes, the ancient Egyptians, of course, they designed the pyramids to last forever. Their primary goal was to create eternal resting places for the pharaohs to ensure the safe transition into the afterlife, and maybe the engineering choices reflect this intent. It's interesting, though, Colin, is that because if you go to Egypt, which I have had the fortune to do, you see how they didn't light on the pyramid idea first up. They had a few goes at building things, and there's a famous stepped pyramid which is still in existence, which shows that, you know, they were working with some designs and then hit upon the idea of the pyramid. And it's not unique to Egypt either. There are pyramids in other parts of the world, particularly in Central America. There's a massive one in Mexico City, Colin. So the idea of a pyramid as a very stable structure has been long known in that case, hasn't it?
1: It certainly has. It's a tremendously natural shape for us to construct with, in the absence, let's say, of more advanced knowledge or more advanced materials. It has those intrinsic properties that make it stable and secure and something that's going to last for a very, very long time.
0: Because let's just go through it again. So because it's got a low center of gravity, and presumably its weight is distributed over the, well, it narrows, of course, to the top, to the, where its apex is. So what, it distributes its weight evenly over the base, presumably, then, does it?
1: Yeah, more or less. I would need to actually do some numbers on that. Yeah. But you're absolutely right. The load isn't coming straight down, and the load is reducing as we go up because obviously it's tapering inwards. So what we call the load path, the way that the load moves down through the structure, will be quite complex. And the nature of essentially masonry, even though these blocks are truly enormous, it is still made. The nature of masonry depends very much on the interaction between the individual blocks, the individual units, coupled with the fact that, of course, there are chambers for resting places inside the pyramid and beneath the pyramid. So the load paths are quite complex. So I wouldn't necessarily expected to be uniform throughout, but, you know, more or less, it roughly speaking, it would be uniform.
0: There's some theories that because there are chambers and passageways and corridors and things inside the Great Pyramid at Giza, the one people call Cheops or the Khufu Pyramid. There's some theory that these inherently make the shape more stable. Are we able to conclude this, or what do you think about that?
1: I wouldn't conclude that. Right. I think the presence of the chambers is functional in the sense that this is what these monuments were constructed for.
0: Right.
1: So they were, you know, required in that sense. I don't necessarily think that they contribute to the structural stability, let's say, of the pyramid shape or the way that the pyramids work. I think that they're simply the monument aspect of the pyramid.
0: Yes, here's the thing that you know, but probably most of us don't, that everything, including buildings, including the pyramids, vibrate, don't they? Tell me about that.
1: Everything does vibrate. And in our normal life, we can experience that. Look, the obvious example is a child on a swing, perhaps. This is a pendulum, something that Galileo studied, actually. And when the child

0: is swinging back towards you. You know when to push. So you push when they come up to the apex of their movement and you give them a push. And at that point, then they go higher. So your push is what we call in resonance with the natural frequency of the child on the swing. And so when we have this situation, when we have a resonant force with something vibrating at its natural frequency, we can get massive movements. And, you know, that's why you do stop pushing your child when the swing gets too high. Or alternatively, if you want them to stop, of course, you'll push out of phase. And that's a way that you can get it to stop. When it comes to the pyramids, the researchers on this paper in Science Reports, they discovered that the pyramid has a natural frequency of about 2.5 hertz, which is a fast walk, whereas the ground that the pyramid sits on has a frequency of about 0.6 hertz. So this is, quite a low frequency. So there's a frequency mismatch between the pyramid and the soil. And the researchers hypothesized that this is why the pyramids, have survived for so long, because it's difficult to build up resonance from an earthquake transmitted through the soil to the pyramid. And they've probably gone a little bit further. Well, they have gone further than that. They have ascribed to this frequency mismatch design intent on behalf of the ancient Egyptians. And I'm a bit less sure about that aspect.
1: Yeah, so when you say it's got a frequency of 2 hertz, did you say?
0: 2.5, yeah.
1: 2.5 hertz. What? So that means that the structure is vibrating.
0: Yes. Very low levels. I mean, it is. I know. It's remarkable to think about it.
1: It's hard to get your head around, isn't
0: It
1: it?
0: is. But look,
1: But
0: everything.
1: if it's a different one, so if you put your hand on it, well, we can't detect it, can we?
0: No. Under ambient conditions. So this is when, the wind is blowing. Hundreds of kilometers away, the sea is pounding the coastline, traffic might be moving on a road in the distance. These all are energy sources, and they all cause what we call ambient vibrations. Under that situation, the amplitude, the amount that it moves, is extremely small. It requires very sensitive equipment to pick it up.
1: At all, yeah. But you say that that could mean, if a 5.8 magnitude quake comes along, which it did, that the way the pyramids are constructed means that transferring that massive amount of vibration to the pyramid and therefore causing it to fall down, that what, there's something to do with the seismic quality of the pyramid that might have helped it?
0: Yeah, indeed. The researchers on this paper kind of said that, maybe the builders built it here because of this frequency mismatch. I'm not quite so sure about that,
1: How would they have been able to
0: because
1: measure that?
0: exactly, the nature of the pyramid, which we've discussed, its low center of gravity, it's a, it's very wide and on long base, which allows it to spread load. All of these help it be stable against earthquakes. And look, for me, the reason I'm a little bit hesitant to ascribe, modern earthquake engineering design intent onto the ancient Egyptians is because what we see is what has survived. We don't see all the pyramids that have collapsed. You alluded to some at the start. A lot of these constructions of the ancient era were trial and error. And the things that we're left with are the things that, for one reason or another,
1: Did not fall down.
0: did not fall down, were successful designs. So to turn what we call survivorship bias into an ascribed design intent, for me, is a little bit of a leap. That's all.
1: No, I see what you're saying. We don't see pyramids used much in modern construction. Is there a reason for that, given their inherent stability?
0: Look, it's a fair question, but the nature of it is that it requires a huge amount of land. Oh. It requires a huge volume of extremely heavy materials, and there isn't an awful lot of usable space inside. The chambers are quite small, as far as I understand. So in terms of the cost for the benefit, it's just not efficient for

0: Ross.
1: So a modern engineered pyramid, you're saying, well, if it's inherently stable, but you're saying that the usable spaces inside it aren't so great.
2: Yes. Now, I don't know the size of the King and Queen's Chamber in the Great Pyramid.
1: It's not very big. No.
2: But I don't think exactly it's not very big. So, you know, and did it take, you know, 150 years or something to build? So it's not an efficient form. It's very good for lasting 4,500 years, clearly. But, you know, most of our modern developments are not intended to last for that kind of long. They're intended to last for, you know, 50 years in the case of buildings, typically. For bridges, maybe 100 years. The Gateway Bridge in Brisbane had a notional design life of 300 years. So our window, the window of utility and the costs that we're willing to pay in the modern era are just fundamentally different from what we see back then.
1: Now, we don't know the answer to this question, of course, but there have been many theories about how they managed to do it. Because the material handling element of the pyramids is the thing that astonishes. How on earth did

0: to get the stones there in the first place? And two, once they got them there, how on earth would you raise them that high without some quite extraordinary amount of engineering knowledge? They were smarter than the average person, by the sound of it, Colin.
1: Well, they certainly had the intellect that we have today. I don't believe over the course of 4,500 years that we have, you know, evolved to have a much higher intellect at all. They certainly had lots and lots of super smart people around who could work and understand, if not articulate the laws of physics. And I agree with you. It really is truly amazing what was achieved at the time, and obviously it took many thousands of workers to do it. But again, look, let's just be slightly cautious in ascribing design intent, where it could be explained by, you know, other fortunate circumstances. Mm.
0: That's right. Well, there were examples nearby in Egypt of smaller ones they built, and they stood up. So they thought, okay, we'll make a bigger one. And maybe that's all it was.
1: That's exactly right. And, you know, an historical echo for me is the great cathedrals of Europe, in which the masons learned through hundreds of years of trial and error what worked and what didn't work. And, of course, they kept those lessons secret in the Masonic lodges, because it was so precious to have this knowledge, to know the rules of thumb about how it worked. Some of that is through experimentation, which is a form of design, but a lot of it is just, we tried this, it fell down, it didn't work, let's try something else. And obviously what we're left with, again, is what survived. And so it looks remarkable, and it is remarkable.
0: It is. Colin Caprani has been our guest, Associate Professor of Civil Engineering at Monash University. They learned their lesson, though, Colin, after building the Great Pyramid of Cheops, or Khufu, despite the fact that Egyptian civilization went on for another 4,000 years or so. They never tried to do it again. That was it. So they presumably learned their lesson somewhere along the line. Colin, it's terrific to have your time, and interesting. Thank you for telling us about the vibrations.
1: Absolute pleasure, Phil.
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0: If I had time, I'd play the Beach Boys here, but anyway, you know how things are. With radio on the march of time. Hey, we've got the Mighty Challenge coming up, 1-300-800-222. Grab a line. Lines are free, and we shall commence battle after the news, right? 1-300-800-222. 25 questions. Have a go after the news.
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0: ABC News with David Rollins. The Prime Minister says a tax legislation package the government will introduce to Parliament later this week will particularly benefit young Australians. Labor's bill will include changes to the capital gains tax and negative gearing, along with a $250 tax offset for workers and a $1,000 instant tax deduction for work-related expenses. Combining the reforms into the one bill creates a wedge for the coalition, which supports the tax cut for workers but opposes the changes to CGT and negative gearing. During question time, Anthony Albanese told the opposition that the reforms are necessary.
1: It's a reform that is necessary because, as it was called for by your shadow treasurer, young people are, to use the words of the shadow treasurer, getting screwed by the system. That is what he has said.
0: Independent MP Kate Chaney says she won't rule out joining a new political party in the future, but the time isn't now. Independent Zali Steggall, Allegra Spender and Senator David Pocock said they've been discussing the prospect of forming a new progressive party to help counter the rise of One Nation. However, Ms Chaney, who represents the seat of Curtin in Western Australia, says that at the moment she can deliver for her community as an independent.
2: We've seen that politicians should be very, very careful.

0: careful about ruling things out forever. So I won't say not ever, but I'm really focused on delivering for my community, and I think I can do that through making the laws better, through driving the national agenda.
1: Residents and service providers in Yuendumu say the Northern Territory government has not provided enough messaging to combat the territory's diphtheria outbreak. Local residents have told the ABC there are about 30 confirmed cases in the community, but the health department has not responded to multiple requests to confirm case numbers. Community member and Aboriginal organisation worker Julie Watson says the government has not been keeping local service providers up to date.
2: Feels sad for community, really sad for community. The way it feels out here is this is primarily affecting Aboriginal people in remote communities. So to be frank, it feels like the government doesn't care.
1: In a statement, NTL Health says there has been in-language radio advertising and materials like posters and signage, and they are developing more. Donald Trump says it should be mandatory for certain Arab and Islamic nations to join the Abraham Accords as part of efforts to reach a deal with Iran. Here's the BBC's Sebastian Usher.
3: The pattern has become increasingly familiar over the past few weeks of an uneasy ceasefire. President Trump aggressively talks up the prospect of a deal between the US and Iran, only for a more muted sense of any such agreement being reached emerges in the ensuing hours. In his latest comments, Mr. Trump has said that there'll be either a great and meaningful deal or no deal at all. Iranian officials have confirmed that some kind of framework is in place, but gave little indication that stumbling blocks over the Strait of Hormuz and Tehran's nuclear ambitions have been finessed to the point that both sides can sign on to an agreement, however preliminary it might be. So the waiting game continues.
1: The annual Muslim pilgrimage, the Hajj, has begun in Saudi Arabia. Saudi officials say more than 1.5 million pilgrims have arrived from outside the country. They say it's a higher number than last year, despite ongoing tensions and uncertainty in the region caused by the Iran war. The Hajj involves making a pilgrimage to the city of Mecca, which Muslims are obliged to make at least once in their life. A 23-year-old man has been charged over the death of an 8-week-old child in Perth. Jasmine Hughes reports.
4: Homicide and Child Abuse Squad detectives have been investigating after the infant suffered serious injuries at a home in Innaloo earlier this month. The child died on the weekend. Police have charged Eric Ronald Riley with one count of murder. He appeared before the Perth Magistrates Court today, where he was remanded in custody to appear next month.
1: A tram has derailed and hit a building in the Serbian capital Belgrade, injuring at least 12 people. The tram veered off its tracks while travelling through an intersection and surged across a sidewalk before smashing into the ground floor of a corner building. Most of the people involved sustained minor injuries, while two passengers have been diagnosed with fractures. And deep sea scientists have identified a new species of octopus near the Galapagos Islands off the coast of Ecuador. The tiny creature, which is just the size of a golf ball, stands out for its blue hue and lack of an ink sac.
5: Who will win the AI race? Has gambling become our national sport?
6: Questions. They've never been more important. So the one thing we'll never question is our duty to keep asking. ABC News, keep asking.
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Yes, well, hello and how are you? Philip Clark with you on ABC Radio. This is Nightlife and we're into the third hour of the program. How are you? Hope you're well. And life's been treating you fine over the weekend. It's the third hour of the program, 6 past midnight, 6 past 10 in WA, 24 to midnight in the Territory in South Australia, as we broadcast all

great way to listen to our podcast as well. I'll put the podcast about the pyramids up there for you to ponder further. Ross from Tarragindi says, some of the stones in the Great Pyramid weigh an estimated 70 tonnes. The best of today's machinery would struggle to move it. Well, I agree, Ross, and I think some of the big statues at Luxor too weigh similar amounts, and how they ever managed to stand them up is, I don't know. Well, clearly they could do it. But they never built another big pyramid, so maybe they got sick of it after that. Someone says maybe on the text line, maybe the Egyptians just ran out of rocks. I like that one too. Jeff in Adelaide says, favourite fact, Cleopatra is closer in time to the invention of the Chico roll than she is to the building of the Great Pyramids. That is true. That is correct. Yes, Cleopatra, who was Cleopatra the Seventh, I think, who was the last of the pharaohs, as the Romans bowled them over after that, Mark Antony and all of that. That's true, though, Jeff. It is a fun fact. Cleopatra is closer in time to the invention of the Chico roll than she is to the building of the Great Pyramids. So presumably Cleopatra had no idea how they built them either. I presume so. 1-300-800-222 is the number. I don't know if you accept comments on the news, says my texter, but I have to say there's been absolutely zero messaging about diphtheria where I am in a remote Aboriginal community. I only know about it from ABC News. Hasn't been mentioned once within the community. Okay, yes, well, we are aware of it. We have been broadcasting the news about it for some days now. 1-300-800-222 is the number. 25 questions in the Mighty Challenge. If you'd like to have a crack, 1-300-800-222. Answer question 25 to win. In the last hour of the program, by the way, another edition of American Insight with Bruce Wolpe, where the latest news, by the way, as to whether there's going to be peace in the Gulf is that the Americans say, well, Donald Trump says, that they've got the framework of a deal, but he wants to get the right deal, he says. The Iranian side are saying we have an understanding but no further detail. So where that leaves us, I do not know. And quite frankly, will not hazard a guess. Let's get on to more important matters.

0: raised $1 million, I think, for it. More than $1 million for it. 1-300-800 222 is my number. All right, if you're all set and ready, so am I. 25 questions in 5 categories. Our categories are the start of the war. Category number 1, the start of the war. Category number 2, TV shows by doctor. Category number 3, countries ending in Y. Category number 4, trust the process. Category number 5, famous Neils. All right? The start of the war, TV shows by doctor, countries ending in Y, trust the process, famous Neils. Who's going to kick us off here? Wazza, who's normally on the Sunshine Coast, but is currently, as you know, motorcycling himself around Europe, is currently in Slovenia and has given us a call. G'day, Wazza.
1: Hey, mate. I've actually handed the bike back this morning.
0: Oh, did you?
1: Fly out on Wednesday, yeah.
0: All right.
1: Fly out on Wednesday. So, yeah, I'm just sitting here. I've been for a bit of a walk and I sort of might go and make a cup of coffee.
0: He's been all over the joint. You've been all the way in the Western Front of France, Belgium, Germany, Switzerland.
1: Yeah, done that. But I always come back over here to the eastern part and especially Slovenia because this is where I hired the bike from. I've been here 3 times now. It's lovely. It's really lovely.
0: Fantastic.
1: Yeah. Hey, just a bit of useless information for you.
0: Mm-hmm.
1: All right. I'm sitting here watching TV last night and what comes on? Australian Survivor, right? And then some ads come on. They've got a Harvey Norman store here in Ljubljana in Slovenia.
0: Really?
1: Of all things.
0: Yes. You're joking. Harvey's are in Slovenia. Is that right? Okay.
1: Yeah, seriously. I looked at it twice and it said Harvey Norman in Slovenian.
0: You should have picked yourself up a deal on a washer dryer.
1: Can't carry it home, mate. Can't carry it home.
0: Your idea. Yeah. I had no idea that Harvey's footprint spread so wide. There you go.
1: Well, oh, by the way, it's obviously international.
0: By the way, my text is, you're quite right. Sorry, I misspoke there. It wasn't a million. It was 100 million that Neil raised for motor neurone disease. Exactly right. Neil Danaher raised over 115 million, apparently. Amazing.
1: That's a

0: Well, I like the war one, but the famous Neil's one sounds good because it's a Neil's not a particularly common name, so I might go off that. I think
1: famous Neil's it is. Who made his first space flight as command pilot of Gemini 8 in March 1966?
0: Well, only astronaut I know with the name Neil is Neil Armstrong.
1: Correct. It was Neil Armstrong, yes. Famous for stepping on the moon, but, of course, before that, he'd had other things to do in space.
2: Oh, 4, 3, 2, 1, and liftoff.
3: Murphy's Law says bad things always happen at worst possible time.
4: Without warning, the two docked spacecraft begin to spin.
3: We first suspected that the Agena was the culprit.
4: They shut down the Agena's control system. But the spinning gets worse, and the astronauts get dangerously dizzy.
3: When the raids became quite violent, I concluded that we couldn't continue. We had to get ourselves separate. I was afraid we might lose consciousness.
4: With blurry eyesight, they ditch the Agena, thinking that's the culprit.
5: So they back off from the Agena, and rather than the spinning slowing down, it speeds up.
1: Yeah, drama with Gemini 8. Neil Armstrong was there. All right, Woz, question number two, saving the famous Neils.
0: Yeah, I think so.
1: Which musician was born on the 27th of May, 1958, in Tiawamutu in New Zealand?
0: Which musician? One of the Finns. Neil Finn?
1: Neil Finn is correct. Yes, indeed. Mm. It was Neil Finn.

0: Yes, only natural indeed. Thank you, Annette in Perth. Go on. Sorry.
1: I had to think of the other brother's name. That's how I come up with that one.
0: Question number three. We're in Famous Neil's. Famous Neil's. What's the name of the 2026 movie that stars Hugh Jackman as a Neil Diamond tribute artist?
1: Oh. Yeah, I have heard of it. I'm going to have to bomb out, Phil. Anyway, just a bit of a shout-out to Kaz and Craigie Byrne, Paulie there at Esperance in the truck, and Pearl up in Darwin, because apparently she was talking about me the other day, I heard. And all the other nightlifers, get over to Slovenia, you'll love it.
0: See you, what? See you, mate, bye. Yes. Quite a few texts says, Harvey loves Slovenia. He's got a couple of properties there. Someone said Harveys are also in Ireland. I heard the advert on the radio there. Thanks, Marty. Dear me. Okay, maybe that's okay. Moves the specials on the washers and dryers all around the joint. David in Singleton says, after the loss to Geelong, do you think the wheels are falling off? No, David, not at this stage. Anne from Caulfield. Hello, Anne.
2: Hi, how are you?
0: Pretty good. Pretty good. Question number three, we're in Famous Neil's. What's the name of the 2026 movie that stars Hugh Jackman as a Neil Diamond tribute artist?
2: Look, before I hazard a guess, I'll just say Vali Neil Danaher.
0: Exactly, Neil Danaher. What a human, hey? I mean, held the...
2: I'm not a sports fanatic, but my gosh,
0: Exactly. It's a terrible disease. It takes, leaves

0: your brain there and takes everything else. You know, it's a shocking disease.
1: Yeah, and he was gracious in everything he said and did. So,
0: Well, over $100 million he raised for motor neurone disease. And we all watched on while it killed him. You know, it's terrible. He'd hoped to get a cure for it. You know, and
1: well, hopefully one day they'll come up with something.
0: Okay. All right. Well said. Famous Neils. What's the name of the 2026 movie that stars Hugh Jackman as a Neil Diamond tribute artist?
1: Look, the only thing I could think of is The Sheep Detective, but I don't know what it's about at all.
0: Yeah, no, that's there are some connections there, but it's not that's
1: another one, but not that one. Yeah.
0: Not that one.
1: Okay.
0: Thanks, Anne.
1: No,
0: see you. Bye. Thanks for Neil Danaher and the references, and thanks to everyone on the text line too. Quite rightly said. 1-300-800-222 is the number. Kylie's on her way to Queensland, but it's currently in Coffs. G'day, Kylie.
2: Oh, g'day. I'm at Coffs. It's been raining all trip on and off. It's unbelievable. But
0: yeah.
2: I'll send you a postcard from service this.
0: I think there's a fair bit of rain up and down the east coast at the moment, yeah.
2: That's right. Yeah, exactly. I'll have a little stab at this one. Is it Wild Heart or Wild at Heart?
0: Not even, Kylie, no.

0: What do you reckon? What's the name of the 2026 movie that stars Hugh Jackman as a Neil Diamond tribute artist?
1: I'm going to take a stab at Sweet Caroline.
0: Not Sweet Caroline. No, it's a good stab, but it's not correct. No, not Sweet Caroline. Yes, as a few of you also made the point on the text line too, that news last week that poor NRL player Jai Arrow has also had to step down because he's suffering from motor neuron too. It's already affected his speech terribly. He's got a lot and a hard road ahead of him. I know a lot of people offering support from everywhere, as well they might too. And hearts go out to him and his family too. It's a terrible, terrible disease. 1-300-800-222 is my number. Nat from Kallaroo. G'day, Nat.
2: Oh, hey, Philip. How you doing?
0: Pretty good, yeah. Question number three we're up to, famous Neils. Mm-hmm. What's the name of the 2026 movie that stars Hugh Jackman as a Neil Diamond tribute artist?
2: Is it Song Sung Blue?
0: It is Song Sung Blue, yes.

0: Yeah, songs. It's very good. It's a good movie, actually. I've seen it. And Hugh Jackman's excellent in it. Joan from Geelong saying, "Evening, good evening, Phil. Go the Mighty Cats." Just saying. Joan. Fair cop. The Geelong were fantastic, I have to say. We were toweled up. There is no other way to sugarcoat it. Anyway, it's a long season. Got to lose sometime. You've got to lose sometime, all right? We'd won 7 in a row. You've got to lose in the end. But Joan, yes, no, much deserved victory. 1-300-800-222. Nat, we're up to question number 4. What do you want to do here? Stay with famous needles?
1: Can I go to the doctor? TV.
0: Yeah, TV shows by doctor. All right. McDreamy and McSteamy are nicknames for sexy male doctors in which TV series?
1: Grey's Anatomy.
0: Yes, it is Grey's Anatomy. Well done.
2: Are you new here?
3: Visiting. Confounded by all the rain, and it's only my first day in town. Makes me want to stay in bed all day.
2: We just met, and already you're talking about Ben. Not very subtle.
3: Subtle's never been my strong suit. So, do you ever go out with coworkers?
2: I make it a rule not to.
3: That I am so glad that I don't work here.
2: Are you hitting on me? In the hospital?
3: Would that be wrong?
2: Meredith. What the hell was that?
3: That was Mark.
0: It sounds like it might be an obsession of yours, Nat.
1: No, I actually have never watched one, but I am definitely heavy on the internet, so I've seen a few memes getting around.
0: McDreamy and McSteamy.
1: Yes.
0: Question number 5, we're in TV shows by doctor. I guess you want to stay there, do you?
1: Yes, please.
0: JD, played by Zach Braff, was the main character and narrator of which TV series?
1: Scrubs.
0: Yes. I knew you were into this.
4: I'm back, baby.
5: Do you know who those people are?
6: No. Yeah, maybe try a different approach.
7: Maybe a little bit more like Dr. Cox. Oh.
4: Listen up, newbies. Really superstar there, Scooter.
8: Leave Bambi alone.
4: It's good to be back.
6: Why are you standing like that?
5: I don't know. I felt heroic. Oh, okay. Try it.
7: Oh, that does feel heroic. I like it.
0: Yes. Scrubs, which was a hugely popular show, went on and on. Annette in Perth had Scrubs. Adrian had Scrubs from Bella Vista. Nat, question number 6. I guess we're staying in TV shows by a doctor.
1: Please, Philip.
0: Luke Forlano and Peter Morris.

0: were doctors on which Australian medical drama?
1: Oh, I immediately wanted to say RPA, but I'm not going to enter that because that was real life. The one that Claudia Carvin was in, and I think Celeste Barber was a nurse on it after she was an Ambo driver. What are their names again? Sorry, Phil. I'm trying to think.
0: What's your answer? Can that?
1: I don't have one.
0: No.
1: I'll just say I can't remember the name of that medical drama, so I'll just say RPA.
0: Not RPA. Thanks, Nat. See ya.
1: Thank you.
0: Bye. Nice work. 1-300-800-222. Rodney from Warburton, Victoria. G'day, Rod.
2: Hello. How are you going?
0: Pretty good. Question six. We're in TV shows by doctor. Luke Filano and Peter Morrison were doctors on which Australian medical drama?
2: Look, I really don't. I don't watch a lot of TV, so
0: yeah.
2: I don't know. But I do have clean underpants on.
0: Very good, Rod. Because I'd hate you to be in an accident, but as you know, it's very important.
2: Well, we discussed this before.
0: We have.
2: Yes.
0: We have, yes. So the wisdom of the ages, Rod, which is, you know, very good, timely advice given to us by our parents. Make sure you have a pair of clean underpants because if you're in an accident, guess, you know, like, you know what I mean.
2: So my dad and my family, it's okay.
0: Thank you very much.
2: Yeah, I'm going to get this question wrong, but anything else? I've got clean undies.
0: Good on. You've got clean undies on. That's the main thing. I'll see you later.
2: See you later.
0: 1-3. You had to be listening a few weeks ago to understand this. Scott from Blacktown. G'day, Scott.
3: G'day, mate. How you going?
0: Not bad. TV shows by doctor. Luke Filano and Peter Morrison were doctors on which Australian medical drama?
3: I'll have a wild stab in the dark and say Young Doctors.
0: Young Doctors, not correct. No, but I'm glad you knocked it out because somebody probably had to get there. Murray in Fremantle. Hi, Murray. I think Murray's in the land of Nod right now. We'll come back to you, Murray, just in case you do wake up in a second. I don't want to disturb your sleep. Justin in Frankston. Hello, Justin.
4: G'day, Phil. Thanks for reading my text out. Neil was a great man. I mean, I actually met him before he passed away, and, yeah, it's just so sad. And also to Jai Arrow, too. I think, you know, he's going through a lot, so I just want to... Yeah. You know, part of my respects to him and that, and hopefully, you know, we do find a cure for this very disease.
0: Indeed, indeed, indeed. Look, TV shows by doctor. Luke Filano and Peter Morrison were doctors on which Australian medical drama?
4: Well, the only...

0: 1-800-800-222. My texter says, Phil, I'm sure you've heard of TACO, Trump always chickens out, but now there's a new acronym, NACHO. Not a chance when Woosters open. Yes. Well, it needs to be. Heavens above. Anyway, look, as I say, it's an active live thing at the moment, and there does appear to be some movement, but whether it's imminent, of course, is quite another matter. 1-300-800-222. Stuart for Victor Harbour. G'day, Stewie.
1: Oh, Phil, g'day. How are you?
0: Not bad, yeah.
1: I remember Mum saying that to me, underpants, for God's sake.
0: Yes, clean handkerchief and also clean underwear.
1: You remember that, Phil, really?
0: My mother said the same. It was very common advice.
1: It wasn't. It's strange.
0: For a certain generation, if you're in an accident, having clean undies was very important. I thought there were other things that were more important, like, you know, availability of proper ER doctors and an ambulance, but still.
1: And the clean underpants. You're quite right. I'll go a country practice, but I just don't know.
0: No, not a country practice.
1: Okay, well,
0: no, thanks, mate. Yeah. Bye-bye. No, it's not a country practice. Dave in Perth. G'day, Dave.
2: How's things, Phil?
0: Yeah, not bad. Not bad. What's that?
2: Those last two people knocked out some choices that I was going to say.
0: Hmm.
2: I was like, geez, what else could it be? Then I thought of maybe All Saints.
0: Luke Filano and Peter Morrison were doctors on which Australian medical drama?
2: I said All Saints?
0: Correct. Yes, it was. It was All Saints.

0: All Saints. All right, question number 7, Dave. What do you want to do? Stay with TV shows by doctor, or you can move anywhere else. Trust the process. Famous Neil's, Country's Ending in Y, The Start of the War.
1: Country's Ending in Y.
0: You like Country's Ending in Y?
1: Well, I like geography, but...
0: All right, it's your choice. Nice choice, as they say in restaurants, Dave. Question number 7. Country's Ending in Y. Which country won the first FIFA World Cup?
1: Ooh. Hungary?
0: Not Hungary.
1: Not Hungary.
0: No, not Hungary. Sorry, Dave. See you later. No, not Hungary. No. Barbara from Falconbridge. G'day, Barbara.
2: Hello.
0: Hello.
2: How are you tonight?
0: I'm extremely well. Yeah.
2: That was interesting, that lady that was talking about dingoes earlier.
0: Yeah, it was interesting. I know. I'm not going to talk about dingoes. You'll get no dingo talk out of me.
2: No, but it was interesting.
0: Yeah, it was, yeah.
2: A friend of mine had a part dingo, and he always said she couldn't bark. She could only howl.
0: Mm.
2: And I believe that's common with dingoes.
0: Yep. Well, as I say, I've learnt to my peril not to get involved in dingo talk, Barbara.
2: Oh, sorry. I just thought I'd give you that bit of
0: information. No, I don't mind you doing it. I don't mind you talking about it.
2: Question, oh, good.
0: Question number 7. We're in Country's Ending in Y. Which country won the first FIFA World Cup?
2: Well, the only one that I can think of that might have had a chance was Italy.
0: It's not Italy, no.
2: Oh, well.
0: You're right. Thanks, Barbara. No, it's not a bad suggestion, but not correct. Pandora from Sapphire Beach. Hello, Pandora.
3: Ahoy, Phil. How are you?
0: Ahoy. Ahoy indeed. Question 7. I'm very well.
3: But it ended in Y, so I might as well use it.
0: Ahoy. Yes. Hello, hoy. Country's
3: before
0: ending.
3: Before I bomb out, yeah. I need to send a message to somebody who've only just started listening. Is that okay?
0: Yeah, that's fine.
3: And if any of the other overnight quiz people get the reference, text in because it's amusing. Charlie, did you get ABC Mountain, Charlie?
0: Thank you, Pandora.
3: Question... It's ridiculous that people will get that.
0: I know. I understand a private joke. Don't worry. Question number 7. Countries ending in Y. Which country won the first FIFA World Cup?
3: I know it's not Italy, and that was my guess, Germany.
0: Not Germany.
3: Fair
0: no,
3: enough.
0: Thank you. Bye bye. These are all fair enough. They're all fair enough offers, but not correct. Cooper in WA. G'day, Cooper.
4: How you going, Phil?
0: Not bad. Country's ending in.

0: Why? Which country won the first FIFA World Cup?
1: Is it Uruguay?
0: Correct, it is. It's Uruguay, yes. Uruguay won the first FIFA World Cup. Country's ending in Y. Question number 8. What do you want to do? Stay here or you can move?
1: Yeah, we'll stick with this one.
0: From 2010 until April this year, Fidesz was the ruling political party in which European country?
1: I believe it was Hungary.

0: 9. Was it, who went over to help him? Oh, it was J.D. Vance went over to help him, didn't he?
1: JD. Yeah, another bad
0: call, J.D. Yeah. Question number 9. Countries ending in Y, if you like. Staying here?
1: Yeah, we'll stick with it, yep.
0: The Ruhr district is the largest urban area in which country?
1: Ooh, that's tricky. I'll have a guess and say maybe... bloody India.
0: Well, that doesn't work either. 1-300-800-222 is my number. Tom from Bassendean. Hello, Tom.
2: G'day, Phil.
0: Question number 9. Countries ending in Y. The Ruhr district is the largest urban area in which country?
2: I'd say Hungary.
0: It's not Hungary, no. It's not Hungary. Sorry, Tom. No, it's not Hungary. Karen from Altona. Hi, Karen.
3: Hello.
0: The Ruhr district is the largest urban area in which country?
3: Paraguay?
0: Not Paraguay. Thank you, Karen. Not Paraguay. Trevor from Croydon Park. Hi, Trev.
4: Hi, Phil. So double disappointment, Swans and Rabbitohs.
0: Yes.
4: Oh, yeah.
0: Oh, you got to lose one eventually. Come on. I mean, you know, Geelong are a very good team and they put on a sparkling performance.
4: Oh, they were, yeah. They were. At least it wasn't Collingwood. And the other one, at least it wasn't Manly.
0: That's right. And we've got to have, there are standards, Trevor. You're quite right.
4: Yeah. And, just to add to the, yeah, it's a horrible thing to say, but you know, a horrible way to use the metaphor, but the mantle has passed from Neil Danaher to Young Jai.
0: Young Jai Arrow, yeah. Yeah, I know. Look, it's, and you know, unfortunately the prognosis of this thing is not, you know, it's not good, as we know.
4: Oh, yeah. And you can tell it's, if you ever saw a distraught person, that's it.
0: Yeah, I know, exactly. Well, I think that's because he well knows what's in front of him. Oh, you know,
4: and he's got his young family.
0: He's got a young family. He's a young bloke at the start of his career and all that. You know, it's shocking.
4: Yes.
0: But then Neil Danaher showed. You know, like, I mean, he said, "Look, you know, I'm going to battle it as long as I can, and maybe we'll get somewhere in my lifetime." Well, that didn't happen, but he raised well over $100 million for neuro disease research.
4: I don't know if Neil was ever thinking of the previous example of Stephen Hawking, who lasted about 30 years.
0: He did. Yeah, Stephen Hawking did last a long time. Couldn't speak in the end, but then spoke with a voice processor. But but still, I mean, this is the cruel thing about MND. Your brain's still fine. It just takes away all your other capacity and, in the end, your capacity to breathe, you know.
4: Yeah, and I don't think on Scrubs we ever learned JD's surname, did we?
0: Don't think so. No.
4: He might have advanced a long way in politics.
0: Oh, I see. Yes, that's true. JD must be sitting there thinking, "Why on earth did I go to Hungary? Come on, I'm backing a loser like that." Question number 9: countries ending in Y. The Ruhr district is the largest urban area in which country?
4: Of Deutschland, Germany.
0: Yes, I want countries ending in Y, not D. Germany is correct, yes. The Ruhr, from the Ruhr Valley, correct. Largest urban area is the Ruhr. Question number 10, countries ending in Y. You can stay here, otherwise you could move.
4: Back to Niels.
0: Famous Niels. Okay, question number 10. In October 1986... which chef opened the Blue Water Grill at Bondi Beach?
4: Neil Perry.
0: Correct. Yes, Mr. Neil Perry. Well-known man with a pan.
4: And with a ponytail.
0: That too. Yes, that too. All righty, question number 11. Last one in famous Neil's.
4: Let's go.
0: Crazy Horse is an American rock band best known as the backup group for which singer?
4: The

0: Yes, harvest moon and Neil Young. Bob said makes a good point. Brazil was the first country not ending in Y to win the World Cup in 1958. The earlier ones were shared by Germany, Italy and Uruguay. Yeah, it's a nice little fun fact. There's no room in my head for all these fun facts. I like the Cleopatra Chico Roll one. That's fun.
1: Yes.
0: Question number 12. No more famous Neil. So we have the start of the war, TV shows by Doctor, countries ending in Y, trust the process. Trevor's up on deck. He's answered three in a row so far.
1: Yeah, go back to the Ys.
0: Countries ending in Y. Okay. Question number 12. Question number 12. Now, ja, wie elska

0: Hey, don't say that ain't sweet, eh? Hey? That's beautiful. Hmm. The national anthem of Norway. Ja, vi elsker dette landet. Or landet, sorry. Question 13. Staying here?
1: Yes.
0: Last one in countries ending in Y, Trevor. Which country declared war on Germany on the 13th of October 1943?
1: Italy.
0: Correct.
1: They got rid of the told Mussolini Vaffanculo. I shouldn't say that.
0: Hey, no, you shouldn't. Hey, what are you saying, Trevor? Hang on.
1: But anyway,
0: let's move on. Let's move on. Question 14. Trevor, what do you want to do? TV shows by Doctor, The Start of the War, Trust the Process, Famous Niels.
1: Which we've just had a start of a war. Let's go with it.
0: All right, The Start of the War. Question 14. Fought on the 22nd of May, 1455. The First Battle of St. Albans traditionally marks the beginning of which war?
1: 1455. Actually, I'm probably going to bum out on this one because I thought that my answer was earlier, but I'm going to say the Hundred Years' War.
0: Not the Hundred Years' War, Trev, no.
1: No,
0: okay. Nice work, though. Thank you. Bye-bye.
1: Thanks.
0: See you later. 1-300-800-222. Anne-Marie from Dandenong. Hello, Anne-Marie.
2: Hello, Phil. Hello, all the nightlifers listening in.
0: Hello, nightlifers. The start of the war, fought on the 22nd of May, 1455. The First Battle of St. Albans traditionally marks the beginning of which war?
2: 1455. I'm just going to say Mars Attack. The clue.
0: No, I think the Martian robots came later. But thank you.
2: Was it? Was it the next century? Oh, missed out.
0: See you, Anne-Marie. Bye-bye, that's funny. 1-300-800-222. David from Beaconsfield in Victoria. Line's free if you want to grab one, by the way. G'day, David.
3: G'day.
0: Question 14, the start of the war. Fought on the 22nd of May, 1455. The First Battle of St. Albans traditionally marks the beginning of which war?
3: I'll take a punt on the War of the Roses.
0: Correct. Yes, it was. It was the war. The wars. Well, they were the Wars of the Roses, weren't they? But the First Battle of St. Albans, fought on the 22nd of May, 1455, officially marks the beginning of it all. All right. Question number 15. We're in the start of the war. If you like, you can go to TV shows by Doctor or Trust the Process.
3: Oh, I'll try Trust the Process because I can't even imagine what sort of questions they're going to be.
0: Trust the Process, question 15. Which household item is made in the process of saponification?
3: Soap.
0: Correct. Very good. Soap. You are some sort of industrial chemist here, David.
3: Not quite, but that's ringing a bell.
0: Oh, okay, very good. Question 16, 10 to go. We're in Trust the Process. Are you staying here?
3: Yep.
0: Beatification and canonisation are the last two steps in which process?
3: Well, it's something to do with becoming some religious sort of a person. So, yeah, I'll say becoming a bishop.
0: Not becoming a bishop. No.
3: Okay.
0: Thanks, David. Bye-bye. Thank you. Not becoming a bishop. Gordon from Ballinar. G'day, Gordon.
4: G'day, Phil.
0: Question number 16. 10 to go here. Trust the process. Beatification and canonisation are the last two steps in which process?
4: Becoming a saint.
0: Correct. Yes, becoming a saint in the Catholic.

0: Catholic Church, becoming a Catholic saint. You're beatified and then you're canonised. Australia. I think Australia only has one, don't we? Catholic saint? Mary MacKillop. Mary MacKillop's a saint. Question 17. We're in Trust the Process. But you can move, if you like, to the start of the war TV shows by Doctor.
1: Oh, wow. Oh, I'll stay with Trust the Process.
0: Trust the Process, question number 17. What colour does C stand for in the CMYK printing process?
1: Jeez, whoa. What comes to mind first is cerulean.
0: Not cerulean, Gordon, but thank you. Not cerulean. John in Canberra. G'day, John.
2: Hi, Phil. How are you?
0: Pretty good. Question 17. What colour does C stand for in the CMYK printing process?
2: Cerise.
0: Not cerise. No, not cerise. Ian from Dover in Tassie. Hello.
3: Good morning, Phil. How you going?
0: Very well. Yes, very well.
3: I hate asking that question. I know you're going great, actually.
0: Well, no, I am. But it's very, very polite to check in because, you know, Ian, quite frankly, anything could happen, as you know.
3: Life is short.
0: Life is short. Make the most of it that you can, you know, because you never know what's coming around the corner.
3: No.
0: Now, question 17, trust the process. What colour does C stand for in the CMYK printing process?
3: Cyan.
0: Correct. Cyan, yes. That's the yellow one, isn't it, I think? Cyan? Maybe it's not. Oh, maybe it's not.
3: No, it's a bluey colour, I think.
0: Oh, it's a bluey colour, that's right. Oh, that's right, the Y would be the yellow, I presume, yeah. All righty, question number 18. We're in Trust the Process.
3: Go for it. Yes.
0: Staying here? Okay. Patented in 1906 by Ludwig Roselius, which process initially involved steaming coffee beans with various acids and bases and then treating them with benzene?
3: Instant coffee?
0: Not instant coffee.
3: No. I'll find out in a minute, won't I?
0: You will. You will. Thanks, Ian. All right. See you later. Bye-bye. 1-300-800-222. Lines free. Grab one. Lines free. Grab one. 1-300-800-222 is the number. Adrian from Bella Vista's got the right answer. Where are we? Jane from Homebush had cyan. Yes, Annabelle had cyan too. Plenty of people had cyan. Anybody know the answer to this? Trust the Process. Patented in 1906 by Ludwig Roselius. Which process involved steaming coffee beans with various acids and bases and then treating them with benzene? Ew. Anyway, it's not making instant coffee. 1-300-800-222. Colin from the Gong. G'day, Col.
4: G'day. How you going?
0: Not bad. What do you reckon?
4: Decaffeination.
0: Correct, yes. It's the process of decaffeination, I'm sure. Maybe they've invented a better way of doing it these days. Question number 19, you'd hope so. We're in Trust the Process, but you can move.
4: We'll stay there.
0: Last one in Trust the Process, okay? Yeah. Which glorious process was used to colour The Wizard of Oz, Gone with the Wind, and The Adventures of Robin Hood?
4: I would say that was glorious technicolour.
0: Yes, it was. Glorious technicolour, correct.
5: Toto, I have a feeling we're not in Kansas anymore.
0: No, we are not in Kansas anymore. Colin?
4: Yeah.
0: Share some memoirs. Says, please play the full version of Harvest Moon after the show. We played it recently. We could do it, I suppose. Yeah. Well, we'll do it at the end of the show. Oh, we'll see. We'll see how we go. Jeff the Truckie said granulated coffee. No, no. Glorious Technicolor is what we wanted. Now, Colin, decaffeination was the process we're after. We're up to question number 20. What do you want to do here? We've got the start of the war or TV shows by Doctor.
4: Go TV shows by Doctor.
0: Okay. Question number 20. Bones McCoy, Beverly Crusher and Phlox have all served as ship's doctor aboard which spaceship?
4: The USS Enterprise.
0: Correct, yes. The USS Enterprise on a mission.
4: 5-year mission? Well, whichever show you're referring to.
0: Yeah, exactly.
6: Space, the final frontier. These are the voyages of the starship Enterprise. Its 5-year mission, to explore strange new worlds, to seek out new life and new civilizations,

0: 5-year mission to explore strange new worlds, to seek out new life and new civilizations, to boldly go where no man has gone before.
1: Yes, the Star Trek theme.
2: All right, Cole, we're up to question 21. Only 5 left here.
3: Okay, what's going on?
2: One left in TV shows by Doctor, if you like.
3: Yeah, we'll go for that one.
2: Dr. Hibbert and Dr. Nick Riviera are characters from which TV series?
3: The Simpsons.
2: Correct. Yes, they are. They're characters from The Simpsons.
4: Homer, of all the crazy ideas you've had, this one ranks somewhere in the middle. You're 38 years old. You don't know how to box, and you haven't gotten any exercise since grade school. Before you even consider this, I insist you consult a doctor.
5: No problem.
4: A competent doctor?
6: Don't! Well, sir, you more than meet every one of this state's requirements to box, wrestle, or be shot out of a cannon. Your brain is cushioned by a layer of fluid 1/8 of an inch thicker than normal. It's almost as if you're wearing a football helmet inside your own head. Why, I could wallop you all day with this surgical 2x4 without ever knocking you down. But I have other appointments.
2: Yeah. Oh, dear. It's such a beautifully written show. Bobsled said, what did Dorothy say when her tent exploded? Toto, I have a feeling we're not in Canvas anymore. Uh-huh. Bobsled, not quite up to your usual standard, Bobsled, but still. No. All righty, question number 22, 4 left. They're all in the start of the war.
3: Okay, we'll try that. I mean, I've got no choice.
2: Yeah. All right, Cole. The Schlieffen Plan was carried out by Germany at the beginning of which war?
3: Oh, that's a guess. Hey, World War
2: I. Correct.
3: Oh, there
2: you go. There we go. World War I. Nice work. Okay. Question number 23, the start of the war.
3: Mm-hmm.
2: In which month of 1939 did Germany invade Poland?
3: Oh, this is got total guess. April?
2: Not April. No.
3: Nah.
2: Sorry, Cole. Anyway. I thought you might get home there. No. Anne says Mother Mary MacKillop is now Saint Mary of the Cross. Is that right? Isn't she just Saint Mary MacKillop? I don't know. I don't know how these things go. Annette in Perth has the right answer here. Frank from Mount Evelyn also has the right answer. What about Cameron from South Perth? Hi, Cameron.
7: Good morning.
2: Morning. The start of the war. In which month of 1939 did Germany invade Poland?
7: November.
2: Not November, no.
7: Thank you.
2: Sorry, Cameron. No, it wasn't, no. Principessa from Tenterfield. Yes, the surgical 2x4. I know. John of Coburg says, no, Phil, Australia's got two saints. There's Saint Mary MacKillop and then there's Saint Gough. Oh, John. John, that's your suggestion. You've got a controversial choice. Saint Gough. Well, sorry, if there was a process for canonising himself, I'm sure he would have been up for it. I would have thought. 1-300-800-222 is the number. Andrew from Smithton in Tassie. G'day, Andrew.
8: G'day, Cover. How are you going?
2: Pretty good. Pretty good, yeah. We're in a category called the start of the war. In which month of 1939 did Germany invade Poland?
8: September.
2: Correct. Yeah, it was. September 1939. Okay, we've only got 2 left here. You could get home from here. Andrew, question 24.
8: I'm already at home, so it doesn't matter.
2: Oh. Good point. In 1861, the First Battle of Bull Run was the first major battle of which war?
8: American Civil War.
2: Correct, the American Civil War. Nice work. All right, well, you've got yourself here, so let's see whether you can bring it home.

0: Question 25. The start of the war. According to the US government, the 1st of November 1955 is the official start date of which war?
1: The Korean War.
0: Not the Korean War. No. Oh, no, Andrew. Sorry. No, that is not correct. Yes, Lisa in the Mountains says her actual title now is not Mary MacKillop anymore. Well, which I'm kind of slightly sorry to hear. It's St. Mary of the Cross. Why? I don't know why we get that. Because, I mean, St. Mary MacKillop was the founder of the Brown Joeys, wasn't it? The Brown Josephite order of nuns who were a teaching order. 1-300-800-222 is the number. Gary in Port Arlington. G'day, Gary.
2: Yeah, g'day, Phil. How are you?
0: Not bad.
2: I won't mention that we wanted the best team to win last week.
0: But, oh, no, Gary.
2: Luckily.
0: You know what? No, it was fair. No,
2: over the line.
0: It's fair enough. I remember texting a friend of mine in the beginning, been into the third quarter. I said, we're getting towed. They were very good.
2: I must admit, they played very well.
0: They really were. Come on, they were playing out of their backside.
2: They were. Yes.
0: And their front side, and their side.
2: Yes.
0: No, it was good. Look, I mean, was it a good game? I suppose it was.
2: it was good for me. It was a good game, but
0: some very good skills on display. I thought. All fairness, the Geelong look.
2: Yes.
0: Geelong. If they keep playing like that, they're going to be hard to beat.
2: Going to be well once here. They're going to at least contend. Maybe I don't know.
0: Yeah. According to the US government, 1st of November 1955 is the official start date of which war?
2: I think that one might have been the Vietnam War.
0: Correct. Yeah. Hate to give a Geelong supporter anything, Gary, but there you are.
2: Thank you, Phil.
0: Good on you, Gary. Don't hang up. Hang on, and we'll get the magnet out. You are the winner of the mighty magnet tonight for the mighty challenge. All right. Thanks for all the texts, everyone. That's been lots of fun too. Plenty of people had the Vietnam War. All right. We've got plenty happening, including American Insights, straight after the latest news.
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7: ABC News with David Rollins. Donald Trump has called on Arab nations, including Saudi Arabia and Qatar, to sign the Abraham Accords as part of a peace agreement with Iran, prompting them to establish formal diplomatic relations with Israel. Nick Parmeter has the details.
8: In a social media post, the US president says he's mandatorily requesting that all countries immediately sign the Abraham Accords. It's the name he gave to the policy of Arab states normalising relations with Israel during his first term in office. It follows a phone call between Mr. Trump and the leaders of said nations, including Saudi Arabia, the UAE, Qatar, Pakistan and Turkey over the weekend, in which he talked up the prospect of an agreement to end the war with Iran. The UAE and Bahrain joined the accord in 2020, with Morocco and Sudan joining later. Mr. Trump also says negotiations with the Islamic Republic of Iran are proceeding nicely.
7: The World Health Organization says there have now been 220 suspected deaths from a deadly Ebola outbreak in East and Central Africa. The majority of the cases are in the Democratic Republic of Congo, where some 1,000 people are believed to have contracted the virus. Cases have also been observed in nearby Uganda and South Sudan. There is optimism that proposed changes to current tax systems will benefit Australians in the long run. The government will introduce laws to curb tax breaks for investors this sitting fortnight and will combine its entire tax package with controversial changes to negative gearing and the capital gains tax discount. Former Treasury Secretary Martin Parkinson believes the tax reforms are going in the right direction, but that more thought must be put into the implementation of them.
9: If you go back to the pre-99 capital gains tax,

0: We are averaging over 5 years so that you didn't get all of your capital gain taxed in 1 year and push you into really high tax bracket. That doesn't matter for high income earners, but for people who might have an investment property, it's a sort of a fairer way of dealing with it.
1: A Jewish security organisation says the community had concerns about policing levels at the Bondi Hanukkah event on December 14 and that it passed those concerns on to New South Wales Police. Members of the community security group have given evidence to the Royal Commission into Anti-Semitism and Social Cohesion. Appearing under the pseudonym ABP, the group's chief operating officer told Council Assisting Richard Lancaster about a phone conversation he had with police in the lead-up to the Bondi event about resourcing.
2: We were requesting that there be a static presence.
3: And what, to your recollection, did the operations inspector say to you?
2: His response to my recollection was that they do not believe a static presence is required based on the risk assessment they would have undertaken internally.
1: Pope Leo has warned of the dangers of artificial intelligence and has called for an ethical code for its use in his first encyclical of his papacy. The document informs Roman Catholic teachings on the issue. The Pope has also apologised for the length of time it took for the Church to condemn slavery, in which it played a historical role. He has warned that AI could create new forms of enslavement.
4: Artificial intelligence needs to be disarmed. The word is strong, I know, but deliberately chosen because this moment needs words capable of attracting attention, awakening consciences, and indicating paths forward.
1: Melbourne Demons AFL legend David Neate says Neil Danaher inspired admiration well beyond the football field. The former Australian of the Year has died after a 13-year battle with motor neurone disease, during which time he also dedicated himself to raising awareness and funds in search of a cure. Neate, who captained the Demons under Danaher in the early 2000s, said his impact as a coach and advocate was enormous.
5: I think people looked at him with admiration and a lot of love for what he was able to do. I think they look at a man who is personally really struggling and in a very public way, but putting himself second and putting others first.
1: And researchers, rather rescuers, have pulled another body from the rubble of a collapsed building that was under construction in the Philippines, bringing the death toll to 4. Another 17 people are still missing in Angeles City, north of Manila, more than 24 hours after the building collapsed. Planning records show the building was intended to be a 9-storey condo hotel. This is ABC News.
6: Who will win the AI race? Has gambling become our national sport?
7: 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They've never been more important. So the one thing we'll never question is our duty to keep asking. ABC News. Keep asking.
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Well, hello and how are you? Philip Clark with you on ABC Radio. This is Nightlife. We're into the last hour of the program. How are you? I hope you're well. It's 6 minutes past one, 6 minutes past 11 in WA and the territory in the northern, into the territory in South Australia. It's 6 past one. Good to be with you. Got plenty to do in this hour, too. Chance to have a talk about our issues of the day. Gee, there's plenty to talk about, isn't there? What did you make? Just see that poor old James Magnuson, not well, poor old James Magnuson, James Magnuson certainly fell on his backside hard, didn't he, in the so-called enhanced games, saying he'll take all these artificial drugs. Artificial? Well, they're legal, I suppose, but in an effort to improve performance. And no, came last in all his races. So maybe it's not all it's cracked up to be. And the Teal Independents are in talks to form their own new political party to counter One Nation. From former Prime Minister Malcolm Turnbull has jumped in saying, well, there's an opportunity to fill the gap. And mind you, I'm not doing any organising. I wonder whether you think the rise of the Independents... should there be a new political party, middle-of-the-road political party for those on the right and the centre-right of politics? Could a new party like this become a new force, do you think? 1-300-800-222 is the number. Plenty of time to have a chat in this hour. Someone said, okay, you're feeling sorry for yourself because of the Swans. How about if you're a Brisbane supporter after the clobbering they got from Greater Western Sydney? Yeah, that was pretty. That must have been extremely painful, I imagine, because I think it was almost a record number of goals kicked in the third quarter, wasn't it? Yes, no, fair enough. Bobsled says, I heard the Pontiff on the news. Phil, at last a Pope I can understand. Yes, the Pope was opining as one of his first encyclicals, is that what you call them? He was talking about AI, artificial intelligence. Yes. Little Brother Trucker says, no mention of Scott McLaughlin getting third place in the Indy 500 yesterday morning. No, there wasn't, but there is now, Little Brother Trucker. Thank you. That's right, it was the highest third quarter score ever, GWS. I don't know what's happened. What happened to Brisbane? They just switched off or something. 1-300-800-222 is the number. And Ted on the Goldie says, by the way, Phil, St. Mary of the Cross, also St. Mary of the Cross MacKillop, is the patron saint of the Archdiocese of Brisbane and the Knights of the Southern Cross, of which I'm a humble member. Good on you, Ted. No, she was a most interesting person, Mary MacKillop, wasn't she? Stood up to the bishops who weren't that keen on her, said we're going to do it anyway, setting up a teaching order of nuns, and they taught, you know, poor kids. Good on them. Robin says we should set up the Nightlife party with the best brains in the country. Yes, Gary the Geelong supporter. Perfect name for a good Geelong supporting legend, as Gazza sounded to be. That's fair enough as well. All right, so look, plenty of things to talk about. If you'd like to talk about the issues of the day, the Independents in talks to form an alternative party. Just back on the Iran-US peace negotiations, the latest seems to be, I only mention this because it's kind of a live thing that's happening now, there does seem to be progress. There does seem to be some progress, even from the Iranian side say there has been a degree of understanding reached, but there's no imminent deal. And it may also be that Donald Trump might have gone further on this, but he's getting some pushback in the United States too from his own side as well about whether or not he ought to be making a deal with the Iranians without getting something substantial back. Because at the moment, it doesn't seem as though there's much more than the original agreement negotiated by Barack Obama, which he abrogated in his first term of office. 1-300-800-222. Reed James Magnuson, not that I agree with the performance enhanced games, but I thought that, it's been some years since he retired from racing. No, that's
true enough as well. See that Greek fellow who won the 150 meters freestyle race, took away something like $1.75 million. So he was pretty happy. He said, "This will be life changing for me." I'm sure it will be. Alrighty, that's the number 1-300-800-222 is the number. You asked for it, and I said I'd consider it. So here it is.

0: Yeah, beautiful, eh? Thank you, Di from Sunbury. Sue from Hocking as well. Neil Young's Harvest Moon. Jay from Geelong says, Geelong players with the first name Gary. There's Rowan, Ablett, Ablett Jr., Hocking, Malarkey, Johns and Phillips. Your Rowan came, Gary Rowan came from the Swannies, didn't he? Jay from GC, he says, more useless Mighty Cat stats coming. Apologies. What do we think about this new Independence Party? Issues of the day.
1: Issue of the day.
0: Funny. All right. Michael from Yokohama. Sorry, Michael, you've been waiting on there.

0: Hello.
1: Hey there, hey there. Well, first things first, obviously Fremantle are top of the league.
0: Yes.
1: And that's the most important thing.
0: Hang on, isn't there an interesting fun fact here? That's the most games in a row they've ever won, isn't it?
1: I know. It is quite fabulous. I mean, I'm looking at it and just going, well, we're, you know, 10 games ahead of the people at the bottom of the table. It's a miracle.
0: Yeah, you're only one game ahead of us. But here's another thing, Michael.
1: Go ahead.
0: Everybody go has to, you have to lose at some point.
1: I know. Well, I'm a Fremantle fan, so I know what's inevitable. But at the moment, we're looking pretty good, so we're just going to be positive. But a positive like the independence.
0: Mm-hmm.
1: And look, I'm all for democracy. I mean, before I came on here, I was thinking about, well, you know, what that bring up here? We do live in democracy, and it is the right to introduce any parties. I mean, I can start the Michael wine drinking party, for goodness sakes.
0: Why don't you?
1: You know? Well,
0: you get a few. I reckon you get a few nightlifers joining you, Michael.
1: probably. But the independent. The problem with the independents is they do represent their constituency, and they're very, I would say, blinkered and focused on what their needs are, and that's great. And you do need to put independents from the major parties just to focus on that consistency that gave them a vote, and they're going to empower them. Maybe they need a new school or a new hospital that had potholes in the road or whatever it is, but that doesn't help anybody else. And I would certainly not expect them as a group of independents or the One Nation Party to be able to run a country. I mean, I don't think any of these smaller third-tier, four-tier parties have any experience running an economy. I mean, they'd have to go back to school. And who have they got in their cabinet and their front bench to run these, the military, for goodness sakes, you know?
0: Well, this is the point. This is a thing, you see, that's right. They've never run anything. That's right.
1: No. And I guess that's why we fall back on the usual suspects, the coalition and obviously Labour. But I mean, I heard this morning, after catching up in the 4-1 news, and Lewis Hamilton came second, which is brilliant, but I also heard that Tony Abbott's now back as the CEO of the Liberal Party or something.
0: Well, he's going to be installed as the president, the federal president of the Liberal Party, that's right.
1: Is that even a position? That sounds like it's made up. What does that even mean? I don't even know.
0: Well, the Liberal Party is an organisation, and it has a federal president. I mean, Labor's got a federal president of the Labor Party too. I forget who it is.
1: Tony's sticking his toenails back in.
0: Here's a question. Here is a question which a lot of people are opining about right now. Is Tony Abbott positioning himself for a run at...
1: Can he stand again?
0: Of course he can stand again. Yeah. Of course he can. He could stand again for another party if he wanted to. But I mean, he could. But he's a federal president. Well, he will be installed, I understand, as a federal president of the Liberal Party. But there's a lot of gossip that that Tony Abbott would very willingly have another crack if he could if he could get a seat. Yeah,
1: feels like they're clutching at straws, to be honest. There's nothing wrong with the politics in any of these parties. They've all got, you know, policies that attract certain types of people. It is interesting that we live in Australia and we literally run in almost 100% state and federal left, centre, Labour, which is quite unusual for any country, to be honest. I don't think anything's going bad about that.
0: Mm.
1: But the world politics are going on. I mean, Albo gets a lot of stick, and I tell you what, he's had a tough gig. There has been some serious international influences that nobody could ever plan for, that any politician in there, I think most prime ministers just want a quiet period of time without war. He's had everything thrown at him.
0: Mm.
1: And people slate him for this, that. Obviously, we've got the capital gains and the tax on the negative gearing, which I don't have a problem with. I mean, look, I own two houses. I'm just a middle-class guy with a primary home and an investment property, and I don't have a problem with whatever they're doing there because I know that they're actually just taxing the people.
0: Well, it doesn't affect you.
1: More money.
0: It doesn't affect you, does it? I mean, because your situation remains the same. It doesn't affect anybody who's already got one of these things, no.
1: Well, I spoke to my, I got a random phone call today from

0: real estate guy saying, oh, you know, what do you think about this property? I was like, well, it's my retirement, you know, I mean, or if my wife divorced me, mm-hmm. I've got somewhere to live. But at the end of the day, I know what the government are trying to do. They're literally trying to get the rich people that have far too many options and investments for these properties to move their money to somewhere else, stick it back into stocks or gold or whatever, and keep your rich fingers out of the housing market so people can afford it. And the prices aren't going to go down, but it might still make it manageable for people who just need somewhere to live in.
1: Yeah, well, they've got to do something.
0: I know that's not the top of the day, but back to the independents. What would they call their name? I mean, not the Teal Party. I don't even, I've never understood what that even means. I don't know. That's a colour that I can't even visualise in my head. It's not like, I don't know what it is.
1: Well, we'll see. We'll see. All right, Mike. We'll see what other people think as well. But appreciate your call. Thank you.
0: Thank you.
1: Bye-bye. And if you want to set up the Michael drinking party from Yokeen in WA, that's fine too. Sue from Hocking says, Phil, what experience does the Victorian Labor Party have? Surely One Nation couldn't do worse. No. Well, there is a point about, I suppose the thing about One Nation is that, and this is an issue that gets raised a lot, is that the quality of the candidates, doesn't it? However, if you think you genuinely are going to win a seat in the lower house, they will attract a better quality of candidate for sure. I mean, it's been a problem for them in the past that the quality of their candidates hasn't always been up to scratch. But if they get to a point, which this poll, the Redbridge poll, Redbridge run by Cos Samaras, that well-known pollster, and he predicted that if an election were held today, but, you know, this is a very big if, that One Nation could win 53 seats in the House of Reps. Labor would win about 76. They'd be in government with a majority, a small majority, but the Nationals would disappear and the coalition, the Libs would be reduced to a rump. 1-300-800-222 is another one. Yeah, is the number. Line's free. Joan from Geelong says, here's another great stat for you, Phil. For the last 10 years, every AFL game the Cats have played, there's been at least one Tom playing on the ground. Yes, I remember one in particular called Hawkins Tom. Joan, thank you. Betty from Dapto. Hello, Betty.
2: Hello, Phil.
1: How are you doing?
2: I'm good, thank you. Thanks for playing that beautiful song of Neil Young.
1: Oh, Harvest Moon. Do you know what? As soon as I hit it and put it on, I thought, Betty will love this.
2: It's a beautiful song, isn't it?
1: It is. It is. He wrote it for you, especially, Betty. You know that.
2: Yeah, well, I think he did too.
1: Yeah, no, it's fine. I suddenly realised when I put it on because it was actually there were a whole lot of other listeners requesting it, but I thought, hey, Betty, that's one of Betty's favourite songs too. Good on you.
2: I was going to ring tonight, but the questions were a bit hard, the subject, so I'll ring tomorrow night.
1: Oh, that's all right. Sometimes it's fun just playing by listening is fun too, you know.
2: Well, I like listening, even if I don't ring, I always listen.
1: Good on you. Good on you, Bet. Well, I'm glad you like the song. Thank you.
2: It was beautiful. Thank you very much.
1: See you a bit. Bye-bye. Betty from Dapto. 1-300-800-222 is my number. Clive from Berwick says, the more things that change, the more they stay the same. Remember Don Chip and the Democrats. Ah, yes. Well, that's a point. That's where Don Chip came from, wasn't he? Don Chip, of course, former Liberal politician, left to set up an independent group called the Democrats. He became a senator. What was his slogan? Keep the bastards honest. 1-300-800-222 is the number. Thank you, Phil. I'm having a midnight snack of tea, toast and Vegemite and Neil Young. There's a helicopter hovering over Enmore. Sounds ominous. Oh, dear. Yeah. All right. The Liberal Party's dead because it was infiltrated by lefties, says Annette from Gables. Agree with that? Do you think that's right? Janie in Hawthorne says, Phil, Monique Ryan was on with Raff this morning, Raff Epstein, in Melbourne. She categorically denied any interest in forming a party. They want to stay teal independent. Yeah, well, that's true. And Kate Cheney said the same. So did Helen Haynes. Charlie from Mount Druid. G'day, Charlie.
3: Phil.
1: Hello.
3: Good to be with you.
1: Yeah, likewise. How are you?
3: I'm pretty good. Yourself?
1: Not bad. Yeah, I think.

0: What's your day been?
1: Oh, it's all right. Been all right.
0: You got over this just a slight pause in the winning of the Swans.
1: Oh yeah, that's right. You got to lose eventually.
0: Yeah, well, you have to have highs and lows.
1: Exactly. Exactly. What do you reckon about?
0: Interested to. I don't know if you'd know offhand, but when was the last time we had a government that wasn't Liberal or Labor?
1: You mean in Australia?
0: Yeah. Have we ever?
1: Yeah, we've had an LNP government in Queensland.
0: I mean national.
1: Oh, nationally. Well, not nationally, not since... Gee, well, you'd have to go back to the United Australia Party in 1939.
0: Jeez.
1: I think. Because after the war, of course, John Curtin wins, doesn't he? Then Labor wins, and then Menzies wins in 1949, and he's in office until 1972. And then, well, the Libs are, anyway. And then after 72, it's the Libs and Malcolm Fraser until 1983, and then Labor. And yeah, well, that's true. Yes, there has not been a party other than Liberal or Labor since the UAP in 1939, Charlie. Long time.
0: I'm not really that much into the politics, but it seems to me we just need some independent sort of thoughts that don't just go with policies and. Even how they always, sorry to be a bit disruptive, but when they have that parliamentary question time, they're always saying, you know, how he's gone back on his promises of his election promises. But I'm sure Liberals have done that. And also that things change.
1: They do.
0: And he has to adapt.
1: Yep, well, that's certainly his argument, Charlie.
0: And why don't they take that into account before they criticise him?
1: Mm. Thanks, mate. I wonder whether you agree with that. 1-300-800-222. Deb on the Gold Coast says, here's an idea. Thanks, Charlie. Here's an idea, says Deb on the Gold Coast. Throw and erase them all out. Start again. Can't be any worse. Yeah, well, it could be. Never be careful what you wish for here, Deb. Barbara in Falconbridge. G'day, Barb.
2: Oh, yeah. Look, I was so cranky with politics at one stage that I decided to set up a lobby party.
1: Mm-hmm.
2: And I was going to call it the PAVS Party, which stands for People Against Bull Saliva Party.
1: Mm-hmm.
2: I've just modified that slightly.
1: Mm-hmm.
2: And so many people wanted to join. They all thought it was a great idea at the time.
1: Yeah, well,
2: about 10 years ago, yeah, maybe longer.
1: It's a tough.
2: But I'm not unhappy with the way he's going.
1: It's a tough road.
2: I wouldn't take it.
1: Politics is a very politics is a very difficult business. As you know, I'm sure they're all finding out.
2: Even like the president of the United States. That's a job that takes a special person, which the current one probably isn't, but generally they're not bad, you know.
1: People make better fists of it. That's true, Barb. Yeah, no, I agree. Well, yeah, anyway, good luck with your new party if you do decide to run with it.
2: Oh, look, I'm very tempted a few times.
1: See you, Barb. All righty. 1-300-800-222 is the number. Richard from Manana. Hello, Richard.
3: Good morning.
1: Hi.
3: Look, I'd just like to make the comment, it's an old one, that changing political parties is just like changing the jockey on an old horse. I think all of our problems, or most of them, I think, that we've got in economics is because of the type of economy we've got. When you look at, everybody blames political parties for immigration, inflation, and all the rest of it. And it's mostly out of the hands of political parties in the current economic situation. You know, we're part of the world.
1: Yeah. What do you mean here, Richard? We're in the

0: clutches of dark foreign forces, or what particular thing you're talking about?
1: Well, you know, reports have come out about the immigration, for instance. Mm-hmm. And it was really the big business that pushed, the pushes for immigration in Australia. You know, you with the current system, you can't have a country that doesn't increase its population that's going to go ahead. And yet we all know that increasing a population to just fuel the economic situation in the world in particular creates the problems. Then you look at the problems we have with, the way that our system looks after inflation.
0: What are you saying here about immigration, then, Richard? If you had no immigration, which you can't really. Well, that would be, for Australia, extremely difficult. But if you didn't have anybody allowed to come into the country, what sort of situation would you have? It's not going to be better, is it?
1: Well, you're going back to the point that the current economic, our current economics, the way that the society is run requires us to increase the population. I'm going right back to the basics. How can you have a capitalist situation like we have, the profit-driven capitalist situation where everything's got to expand in a situation? I mean, our political situation, our economic situation is really, you look at global warming, the whole thing is all pushed because we've got this stupid idea that we have to always expand, it's got to be bigger, if the country's GDP doesn't increase, then it's going backwards. But increasing the country's GDP doesn't necessarily mean that it's going to, increase the well-being of all the citizens.
0: We all need some more sustainable economic model, don't we?
1: Yeah, we're using something that's going to drive civilization and individuals into the ground. When we look at all these the political situations and all these decisions that are being made, it's being made under, I think, a false premise. The supposed improvement of our economy by doing all these things, we all live in houses that we don't need really because they're so huge. And it's driven because of the economy.
0: Okay.
1: Everything's got to be bigger, better.
0: All right. See what others think as well. Thank you. Appreciate the call. Sally from Ingleburn. Hello, Sally.
2: Hi, Phil. How are you?
0: I'm really well. Really well.
2: Great. Phil, talk about exhuming the dead.
0: Yes. Who are we talking about here?
2: Well, obvious. I will never...
0: Tony Abbott are you talking about,
2: right? Yeah, I will, until the day that I die, this image, this footage, I always see it before my eyes because I can never forget it. And when the last election took place that he was in, the re-election or whatever, he was standing outside his electorate office, I think he was in Manly or wherever, trying to hand out pamphlets. And I kid you not, everyone was coming and going. Nobody was taking them. And now he's brought up again as president?
0: Well, I mean, he's the president of the Liberal Party. I mean, like, in a sense.
2: Yeah.
0: I mean, in a sense, it's
2: what's
0: the people.
2: What's he going to do for them? Part the sea?
0: I mean, has he actually been elected to this year? I don't think so, but apparently the arrangement, the deal is in that he's going to be the president of the Liberal Party.
2: Well, of course he's going to be. I mean, he's got nothing else to do, let's face it, apart from drawing down the same wages as Albanese because he was a former prime minister. But he's got nothing else to do, let's face it.
0: Yeah, I think he has got other things to do. But Sally, I mean, I gather that he's not popular in your eyes. I wonder whether or not it makes any sense for him, if he wanted to stand again, whether he would get any support. I don't know.
2: But if he was so popular and successful, he wouldn't have been rolled over by Turnbull.

0: Simple. You know, he would have been a very successful prime minister term after term. Yeah. And now they think that he's going to pass the fee for them? Really?
1: Okay. Thanks, Ali.
0: Have a good day.
1: You too.
0: Oh, by the way, are you talking to your American guy?
1: Yeah, he's next up.
0: Good, thank you.
1: Good on
0: Bye-bye.
1: You. See you, Sally. Bye-bye. Yes, finally someone's recognised the problem of overpopulation, says Andrew from Blackwood. Yeah, well, it's a long-running issue in Australia, isn't it, which we've done stories on over the years, that there is no actual population policy in Australia and the governments don't seem to want one. Our economy is just another big Ponzi scheme. Growth's the only way it works. Yeah, we have talked about circular economic schemes and getting more sustainability in the economy. I think everyone wants this, and what people would also be wanting governments to show the way forward on it as well. But you're not getting much. That is true. 1-300-800-222 is the number. Zoe says, Phil, the CEO of the rugby league is leaving to take on a role with Tennis Australia for a multi-million dollar payment a year. I think we're lucky that we get politicians at all to take on these roles. Hang on, what? Oh, you're not talking about Andrew Abdo. He's not a politician though, Zoe, is it? Nor am I mishearing what you're saying. Andrew Abdo, News Today, the CEO of the rugby league, is leaving to take on the role as CEO of Tennis Australia. That's true. Clive in Berwick says, by the way, Phil, we had a minority government dependent upon independence, but remember Julia Gillard passed more legislation during that period than all her predecessors. That's true, actually. The Gillard government did pass a lot of legislation. Chipper from King Island says, I get the feeling, Phil, you don't like Donald Trump, but you have to admit he's the best comedian to come out of the US in a while. Funny is in the eye of the beholder, Chipper, that's all I'll say. All right, let's have another edition of American Insight. We'll have a chat with Bruce Wolpe next up.
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1: And now to matters American and another edition of American Insight. I'm a

Well, as US President Donald Trump overnight said he won't rush into any deal with Iran, it appeared to dampen hopes of an imminent breakthrough in the three-month-old war that had been raised by both sides on the weekend. The US blockade on Iranian ships in the Strait of Hormuz would, Donald Trump wrote, remain in full force and effect until an agreement is reached, certified and signed. The new memorandum of understanding between Iran and the US is expected to include steps towards reopening the Strait of Hormuz, but yet again, Iranians say they're sceptical that America is acting in good faith, and heaven knows where we are. Although the US president repeatedly says a deal is imminent, over recent months his predictions have turned out to be wishful thinking in general, or a misreading of Iran's true intentions. It's no surprise then that his latest claims that a framework agreement with Tehran is near have been met with scepticism and confusion. Nevertheless, the US Secretary of State Marco Rubio

0: not. I mean, I mean, at the weekend there was a lot of excitement, you know, on news outlets everywhere, wasn't there? Because Donald Trump had posted on Truth Social that things were imminent. I think everyone expected in the next few hours we'd have something, but we don't.
1: That's right. I mean, going into the weekend, actually, Trump had really posed lightness versus darkness and really hinted that, in fact, by the end of the weekend, there could be a new round of very strong military action against Tehran, against the country, and just blowing the hell out of it. The positive nature of his True Social post was it got everyone's attention and everyone's excited. Even the price of oil has dropped today and so forth. Markets are up. But we talk about the fog of war, but where we are right now is the fog of peace. There's a lot going on, but we don't understand exactly what it is. And we don't know how any of those issues that you outlined is going to be resolved. Mm. And there are several options, but there's no clarity on it. And it seems, though, to be breaking down into two pieces. Restoring the Strait of Hormuz to being open, but there are a lot of questions there. Is Iran going to say, well, we control the Strait of Hormuz? Are there going to be fees on the ships and so forth? And can that really get underway? And then the other piece is the nuclear piece. And the nuclear piece is, I think Trump needs, in order to fulfill his objectives, a really clear, unequivocal statement from Iran that, no, they will not produce a nuclear weapon. They will not be on track to produce a nuclear weapon. If he doesn't have that without any other tangible, so the second stage would be, okay, open the strait, but then agree to a 30, 60-day process to negotiate out the nuclear issues. But if you don't have a starting point, you don't have the end point identified at the start of the talks, it's unclear. But going back to what you earlier said, Trump desperately wants this. He needs out from this. This is killing him politically. It's killing the Republicans. And he needs to solve it if he's going to save his party and his presidency, frankly.
0: Mm. Yeah, the way it's looking, I must say, the so-called deal, seems to suggest that, one, the regime will stay in place.
1: Yes.
0: Secondly, it's not clear what will happen to the highly enriched uranium that Iran has. And thirdly, and this is despite any pledges they might make that they were not going to make a nuclear weapon, but you know what? They've always said that. They've never said they're going to make a nuclear weapon. They've always said we're not. And three, as you say, the strait may well be opened, but it's not clear at all what terms and conditions might be applied to that. So, I mean, there's pushback, isn't there, against this deal, if that's what it is, because it won't be much. You know, what's been achieved by the war, if that's all you get. And there's been pushback from Republican senators like Lindsey Graham. They think Trump is giving away too much, don't they?
1: Well, if you recall, at the outset of the war, is one of his first statement, Truth Social is just the biggest go-to place that we have these days, right? Mm-hmm. And what Trump said was unconditional surrender in all caps. I mean, he's going to Ulysses Grant and the Civil War. Well, congratulations on that. Compared to that objective and where we are today, you have conservatives, and they're, you know, inside the Republican Party, there are led by conservatives generally, Trump then on top of it. You have several senators who are not happy with where this is going because it's not getting the results that Trump said he wanted from the outset. What was really interesting to me, and why, in fact, we're engaged, it seems to be engaged at a higher, harder level, is that Witkoff and Kushner are not on center stage, but the Gulf nations are on center stage. And if you look at the list of countries that Trump had a call with on Saturday, from Turkey to the UAE to Qatar and Pakistan and just several others, Egypt, Jordan, it was the pressure from those countries on Trump to get a process going. Because if the war starts again, Iran has enough weapons, missiles, to really do serious damage, which would compound the economic catastrophe that's come from this war against the United Arab Emirates and Dubai and Saudi Arabia. So there was going to be more carnage on the infrastructure, and they're not happy about this. And so I think that was very helpful, at least to get to this stage, even though we don't know what the outcome is. And we also have Israel, who is, I think Netanyahu is really unhappy with this. Hmm. I mean, I think he wants to keep prosecuting this war as much as possible.
0: Well, otherwise, you have to ask, what has been achieved?

0: those three things that I'm talking about, which look to be the elements of the deal, if that's the case, then really nothing's been achieved, has it?
1: It's going back to what it was before the war. And again, that gets to the heart of this thing. Why do we have this war? I mean, if you obliterate the nuclear capacity of Iran in June of 2025, why do you have to attack it again in February of 2026? So this war, which was a war of choice, he made the decision with Netanyahu and to go forward. Well, why? And we're living with the consequences. And the Israelis, you know, regime change was supposed to occur. Well, this was the wrong war to wage if you're going to get regime change. It was really so counterproductive, and we're living with the consequences of that. You know, if you knocked out the leadership in this country, if it happened to any other country as well, the survivors would say, these people did this to us, and we're supposed to be more amenable to what they want to do. It doesn't work that way. It doesn't work that way.
0: Yeah, look, I think there is an entire world interest in Iran not having a nuclear weapon. I think everyone would agree on that. But if that's to be the case, then the enriched nuclear material that is in Iran and which has not been destroyed, that needs to be dealt with. I mean, given to a third party or destroyed or something. But we don't seem any closer to that goal, do we?
1: The best that Trump can do is get back to the Obama agreement, frankly, which was, you know, Iran packaged up and sent its nuclear material to Russia under the deal. Russia and China were signatories to the deal, the agreement, and they delivered on it. So what was uncertain was there was a sunset clause of 2030 that the agreement would expire. And I think it was, you know, you have a 15-year agreement, which would give you hope that actually you could have more moderation at 2030 and maybe get something better. But that took, I mean, these are really tough, canny, irascible negotiators. It took the Obama team 2 years to negotiate that deal. Here we are 20 weeks and Trump is expecting miracles. It's really, this is really tough stuff. And I don't, how is he really up to it? Well, we're going to find out.
0: Yeah, you wrote a piece for the Canberra Times about Trump's state of mind. And talking about how late at night he gets on Truth Social and just sort of spews things out. Quote, "I don't think about Americans' financial situation. I don't think about anybody. I think about one thing. We cannot let Iran have a nuclear weapon. That's all." And so on. What's going on, do you think?
1: A lot of people think he's losing his mind. And this is not the Donald Trump of the first term. He was, younger. We were all younger, you know, 6 years ago. But he had more clarity, more force, more determination. His speech was clear. And he, you know, was more cunning in what he would say. What he does these days is sort of say whatever's on his mind and whatever comes into his mind. He repeats stories endlessly, the same words and the same phrases twice or three times, even as he's answering just one question. And so he wanders all over the place. He has the stuff that he posts late at night, he's so proud. He wants his name on every building in Washington. He has arcs to Trump and the East Wing of the White House.
0: Have they erected the golden statue at the Florida Golf Course?
1: The golden statue, we're waiting for God to come down and strike that down and see what happens.
0: It has been put up, though, has it?
1: Apparently it has been put up, and he's really happy about it. He wants his face on every $100 bill. He wants his face on American passports that are issued to American citizens. And then he has these bizarre episodes. So he's in the Oval Office at the Resolute Desk, a group of children. It's about children's sports event, which everyone's in favor of. And so a bunch of children are around the desk. And you know how Trump does these things. First, he believes he wants to be on television as much as possible. It almost doesn't matter what his performance is. He thinks if you're on TV, you're dominant. And so what he has is these events to do something like children's sports or new pharmaceuticals or whatever. And he has all the principals around him, and he makes the announcement and they comment. And then he says to all the reporters, he says, "Any questions?" And then he holds a news conference for 30 minutes with all these people standing around him. So he has a bunch of young girls and boys standing around him, and reporters ask questions on Iran. So here we are, children at the president's elbow. And he just says, in answering about Iran,

0: says, you know what they do? I mean, people want regime change and so forth. Well, they had snipers, and they went after the protesters in the streets by the thousands in February, January, February, and they shoot them right between the eyes, and they die. And we're doing this in Iran because we want to stop a nuclear war. And there could be a nuclear war coming out of Iran. These are children 6, 7, 8 years old. What is he doing talking about these things in front of these children? And he just kind of does that. And this is standard for him now.
1: Yes, it is. Meanwhile, though, his grip on the Republican Party seems as tight as ever, doesn't it? Over the last week or so, he's managed to successfully get rid of the pre-selections, as we would call in Australia, the primaries, that as for a number of Republicans who've dared to cross him. So, you know, you cross him in American politics, if you want a career in or on the Republican side, there's no career without Donald Trump, is there?
0: Don't cross him. No. Tomorrow is an important day in Texas, Tuesday in Texas, U.S. time, the Republican primary for the United States Senate. John Cornyn has been he's your classic silver hair, droll presentation, you know, and a good, loyal Republican, establishment Republican. And he's being challenged by this fellow, Ken Paxton, who was Attorney General of the state of Texas, who has been engaged in moral turpitude and all kinds of quasi-criminal issues. And he's running, and he's really not good news. But Trump finally endorsed this upstart Paxton because he's closer to Trump's heart as to what he wants from a senator than Cornyn. And their primary is tomorrow. So Cornyn's career will likely come to an end tomorrow as well. So what you have in one sense, yes, is control over the Republican Party in terms of who's surviving and going into the election. But the other is he's beginning to lose his grip in the Senate. We saw this over the past week on a couple of things. One, this 1.776, that's a good number, Phil, keep it in mind, $1.776 billion fund that he just establishes in the Department of Justice to pay compensation to people who have been victims of prosecution in the United States. In other words, particularly the people who were engaged in the January 6th insurrection at the Capitol. And then he has $1 billion that he wants Congress to give for building this ballroom, which will have more security under it and so forth. And these two things together, in the context of what's going on with the war and everything else, the Republicans balked in the Senate, and they delayed a vote on these things because they were so angry, particularly with his funds. Those senators who are voting on whether to pay compensation to the people who invaded the Capitol, well, guess what? They were running from the chamber to save their lives on that day, and they remembered that.
1: Yes, they were.
0: And they think Trump is that's acting in there. So, and in the House, it's only a 2-3 vote margin, depending on who's alive on any given day in the House of Representatives. They tried to bring certain bills, important bills, up for a vote last week. They couldn't do it, so they had to cancel the votes. And so he's losing his grip on the living, breathing members in Congress, even though he has a grip on the aspiring Republicans who want to take office. So we're seeing both things at the same time, which leads me to conclude Trump is post-peak. In other words, we've seen the peak of his power. That was actually, I would say, the night before he invaded attacked Iran. He was probably at the peak of his power right after Venezuela. And what we see in this term of his presidency is he's wedded to absolute power, the exercise of absolute power. And he just revels in it. And Iran did not go as Venezuela went, and his authority over issues is now slipping with Republicans in Congress. And so we are in a post-peak time. And the question is, okay, is there a huge structural decline here? And the answer to that question will be in November at the midterm elections.
1: Yes, it will. It will. And
0: we'll be back to discuss that one, Phil. Don't worry.
1: All right, Bruce. It's going to be an interesting week, I must say. Everyone around the world wants this trouble in the Strait of Hormuz to finish and fast, because the economic chaos it's causing is going to last well into next year.
0: He's wrecked the global economy. Yeah, I mean, we're suffering in Australia because of what he's done, and it exacts political prices everywhere. It's just a terrible situation that we're in. Terrible.
1: Bruce, always good to talk. Thank you.
0: Thank you so much, Phil.

0: Yes, well, good Bruce will be back as this story unfolds. But as I say, it's a live story right now, and we're hoping for some resolution on it. That's about it for me. But Francis Leach is going to look after you after this, and, well, you know what's going to happen then. G'day, Francis.
1: Hello, Philip. How are you?
0: I'm very well. Yeah.
1: Excellent.
0: What's doing?
1: Yes, we're having a lot of fun this morning. Obviously, our four quiz is next. Four different topics, three questions in each. You know, you love a good quiz at this time of the morning. So we'll be doing that. And we're also going to be looking at the enhanced games a little later on.
0: Yeah. I don't know if... It was hilarious.
1: It's not too late for you, Phil. We'll get the right medications for you. Just pick your event. If you could, Philip, if you could pick an event that you could sort of magically trick yourself up to go and do and win, what would it be?
0: There are only three events there. There was only swimming and running and weightlifting. That was all there was. There weren't any other events.
1: Well, what would you?
0: I wouldn't be swimming because I never ever jump into the deep end of a pool. I can tell you that. Why would you put yourself in danger by doing something like that?
1: I know it is.
0: Well, use the stairs, and keep one hand on the side of the pool at all times, Francis. It's the proper and appropriate way to approach swimming.
1: That is not the attitude to become an enhanced games champion, Phil Clark. You need to adjust your attitude. Get the right doctor.
0: That's entirely true. And make sure your martini is carefully balanced on the side of the pool too, so that it can be easily obtained.
1: So this is the sort of creative thinking that we need to actually incorporate into the enhanced games. I mean, if drinking martinis and taking performance-enhancing drugs would be very, very attractive.
0: I have never found any human activity where the drinking of a martini did not make things better, Francis.
1: There you go. This is a philosophy that I can endorse wholeheartedly. Mm. We're onto something. So I'm looking forward to... But in all seriousness, it raises all sorts of ethical and philosophical questions. So we're going to talk about that with an expert who's looked into this a little later on.
0: Excellent. No, it's a bit of a funny. Poor old James Magnuson fell on his backside, didn't he? Anyway.
1: Discard indeed. What was it?
0: Anyway, talk tomorrow.
2: When it needs to be discussed.
3: Domestic violence is a number one priority for the New South Wales Police.
4: When you need to know.
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7: ABC News with David Rollins. US President Donald Trump has called on Arab nations to sign up to the Abraham Accord as part of a deal to end the Iran war. Nick Parmeter has more.
8: In his latest social media post, the president says he's asked countries including Qatar, Saudi Arabia, Pakistan, Egypt, Jordan and Turkey to sign up to his first-term policy. The Abraham Accord sees Arab states normalising relations with Israel. Signatories so far include the UAE, Bahrain and Morocco. The American news outlet Axios reports that there was silence during the call when Mr. Trump raised the issue. It comes as talks between the US and Iran through mediators Pakistan continues. Mr. Trump also again suggested talks are going well, but Iranian state media over the weekend had challenged similar optimistic comments.
7: Russia has urged foreign nationals to leave Kyiv before it launches a series of systematic strikes against defence targets in Ukraine's capital, a day after one of its heaviest bombardments of the city since the start of the war. Russia's foreign ministry says the strikes were a response to what Moscow says was a deliberate drone strike on a student dorm in the Russian-controlled Luhansk region of eastern Ukraine. Ukraine's military has denied the Russian accusations and says it struck an elite drone command unit in the area. The idea of a new political party formed by independents is being seen as a centrist offering that's currently missing from Australian politics. Federal MPs, including Allegra Spender, Zali Steggall and Senator David Pocock, say they've discussed the possibility. Research by polling agency Redbridge found that if a federal election were held last weekend, One Nation would win up to 59 seats. Redbridge director Cos Samaras says a new party could give Australians more options at the ballot box.
9: There is a hunger out there for something alternative that is, well, the adult in the room that is not One Nation. The brand that the Tiwal Independents offer is that sort of centre-right, centre-left, socially progressive, economically moderate sort of political offering. That's missing from the political conversation right now.
7: Indigenous service providers are urging the government to establish more communication channels with vulnerable communities who have been hit by the diphtheria outbreak. The vaccine-preventable disease has been spreading through remote Indigenous communities for months, with at least 242 cases reported so far this year across the Northern Territory, South Australia, Queensland and Western Australia. Southern Tanami Kuriji Indigenous Corporation Programs Coordinator Julie Watson says there isn't enough support, with education and information campaigns desperately needed.
4: There's been absolutely no information not only provided to local Aboriginal people, but there's been nothing given to service providers either. Because we're the constant in community, they rely on us to give that information to them, and there's been nothing.
7: Victorian Premier Jacinta Allen says the government won't take part in the National Gun Buyback Scheme, ruling out a cap on the number of guns that legitimate owners can hold. The measure was recommended in a review of the state's gun laws, triggered following the Bondi terror attack last December. The government has accepted 15 other recommendations, including permanent bans for high-risk individuals and tougher gun trafficking penalties. The decision not to set a cap sets Victoria apart from New South Wales and Western Australia, but Ms Allen has defended the move.
10: I'm not convinced that caps are necessary because the overwhelming majority of firearms owners are responsible. They are responsible citizens. What the focus needs to be squarely on are those small number of evil people from getting one gun.
7: The UK has broken a more than 100-year-old record for its hottest May day as the country sizzles through an exceptionally warm spring. The record was broken at London's Heathrow Airport, which registered a temperature of 33.5 degrees Celsius, with temperatures climbing higher since then. Temperatures above 30 degrees in London are exceptionally rare in May. The all-time temperature record for the month of May previously stood at 32.8 degrees Celsius in both 1922 and 1944. And in sport, Canterbury 5/8, Matt Burton has been brought into the New South Wales camp for Game 1 of the Rugby League State of Origin series against Queensland in Sydney on Wednesday night.
11: Who will win the AI race? Has gambling become our national sport?
12: Questions. They've never been more important. So the one thing we'll never question is our duty to keep asking. ABC News, keep asking.
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1: Good morning, good people. How are you? Welcome to Tuesday morning. Francis here for Trev this week. How are you? I hope you're having a great morning, whatever you're doing, and ready to fire up and get going and play the four quiz. 1-300-800-222 is our number to call, or SMS 0437-774-774. 12 questions, 4 different topics, and if you answer 3, you go into the win bin. We didn't have anyone in the win bin last night, and we didn't have a winner. Some people found that a little bit discombobulating, but hey, my quiz, my rules. You've got to get

three questions won't. But hey, there's always your chance to play. Give us a call, 1-300-800-222 or 0437-774-774 to play. We'll get to the quiz and your calls after we step out with Joe Jackson.

On ABC Radio Overnight. You know how sometimes you just get obsessed with a song? You hear it again and go, God, that is good. That is good. And that's my current obsession. That's top of rotations on the Francis Leach turntable. Yes, I still play vinyl records. What about it? Stepping out, Joe Jackson from the wonderful album Night and Day. Yeah, thanks, Joe. Love your work. Hey, time to play a four quiz. 1-300-800-222 is our number. Or 0437-774-774 for your SMS to get involved. Three questions each of our four topics. What are our four topics? Well, our four topics today are, drum roll, please. I've got two of them. I might have brought the other two with me. I might have to have asked Maddie to go out into my desk and get the other two topics because I've forgotten where they are. But I can tell you what they are. The first two topics are 20th century history and 60s tunes or 60s music. So 60s music is, it can be a bit of a tune, be a bit of an artist or play or something. And we'll start with those two and we'll introduce the others as we go along. And we'll say good morning to Andrew in Smithton this morning. Hello, Andrew. How are you? God, it might help if I put you in the phone queue too. I'm having a great start to the morning. How are you, Andrew?

0: Oh, there you are. Hello. Good morning, sir.
1: Mr. Leach, I was a big fan of yours.
0: What do you mean, was?
1: Triple J first happened in Tasmania.
0: Yes.
1: Back in the day.
0: Oh, good man.
1: You were the last state that had it.
0: I know. But we finally got there.
1: Mm-hmm.
0: Excellent. What are you doing this morning?
1: I've got a purring tabby cat right next to me.
0: Nice.
1: And I'm having a homemade stout.
0: Oh, Andrew. That's the way to live. Terrible. Beautiful. Excellent. What a nice way to go. So I'll give you the four topics because I have got, thank you, Manny, for my missing pages. Science and famous old sayings is the other one. So the idea is I'll give you a famous old saying. I'll give you two words from a famous old aphorism and you have to tell me what the saying is, which is a bit of fun. Science, 20th century history or a 60s music question. What do you want to do first up, Andrew, as you sip that lovely malty stout you're drinking?
1: Yeah, it's a Cooper's Extra Stout. It's quite nice.
0: Lovely. Which topic would you like?
1: Oh, I'd really like 20th century history, but I quite like historical quotes as well. So.
0: Well, the idea is that I've got I'll give you the sayings one, so I can introduce you. You'll be my famous old sayings. I'll give you the first one of these so that you can show how this works. So the idea is I'll give you two words from a famous old saying, like an old aphorism, and you have to tell me what it is. So here it is. The two words are apple and away. What's a famous apple. Old that incorporates those two words? So just one line.
1: Apple and away.
0: Apple and away.
1: I don't know. I don't read Bible very much. So it's an aphorism. So I know how to spell aphorism, but I don't really know that much.
0: Good on you, mate. Well, look, you enjoy your stout, and we'll talk to you soon.
1: Yeah, roger that.
0: Good on you, mate. See you, mate. Bye. Anne-Marie's our next caller in the four quiz this morning. Hello, Anne-Marie.
2: Hello, Francis. Hello, overnighters.
0: Welcome to the four quiz. Do you understand what I'm trying to do here? I'll give you two words for a famous old aphorism, a wise saying, and you've got to tell me what it is. Apple and away.
2: An apple a day keeps the doctor away.
0: An apple a day keeps the doctor away. See, that's it. Right on the money, straight up. Well done. Thank you very much.
2: That's all right.
0: Now, you've got to move to another topic here in the four quiz. Science, 20th century history, or a 60s music question?
2: 20th century history, please.
0: Okay, so you've got to listen to this next bit of audio that I have.
2: Okay.
0: It's a famous speech by an American president, and you need to tell me who it is that is talking. Which U.S. president was saying this in the 20th century?
3: There is no constitutional issue here. The command of the Constitution is plain. There is no moral issue. It is wrong, deadly wrong, to deny any of your fellow Americans the right to vote in this country.
0: So, Anne-Marie, which American president was speaking there about civil rights?
2: Oh, civil rights.
0: He's clearly a Texan by the sound of that accent.
2: Well, yeah, exactly. I'd go Jimmy Carter.
0: No, it wasn't Jimmy Carter, but thank you for calling.
2: Thanks,
0: he was a great civil rights champion too. Thanks for playing. Let's move on to Barbara. In Falcon Bridge. How are you, Barbara?
4: Not too bad, thank you. How are you tonight?
0: I'm well. Where is Falcon Bridge? Help me with my
4: journey. Falcon Bridge is in the beautiful Blue Mountains.
0: Oh, lovely.
4: And it is beautiful, and that's why I choose to live here, yeah.
0: Excellent. Do you know who that was, that quote from, or that grab from an American president in the 20th
4: century? I don't know. It sounds like George Bush to me.
0: I'll play it to you again. It's well before George Bush's time, so have a listen again.
4: Oh, really?
3: There is no constitutional issue here. The command of the Constitution is plain. There is no moral issue. It is wrong, deadly wrong, to deny any of your fellow Americans the right to vote in this country.
0: So that was about the Voting Rights Act in the 60s.
4: In the 60s, right. Well, it wasn't the one I was thinking, which was Eisenhower. All the way with LBJ.
0: It was Lyndon Baines Johnson, yes, the big Texan who was president after John F. Kennedy was shot and then got
4: rehabbed. Help with the time frame, the 60s.
0: Yeah. just trying to be gently help you along there. Good one. So you've got one right. Three will get you in the win bin. Do you want a famous old aphorism, a famous old saying, science?
4: Yeah, I'd like that.
0: Okay. So the idea is I'll give you two words and you've got to tell me what the little saying is. You ready?
4: Okay. Mm-hmm.
0: Okay, the two words are built and day.
4: Rome wasn't built in a day.
0: That's right.
4: If I don't come out with it immediately, I can't do it.
0: Well done. Rome wasn't built in a day. Good work. Okay, to go into the win bin, you need to answer one more question. You can go from science or a 60s music question.
4: Well, 60s music because I was into music in the 60s.
0: Oh, there you go.
4: Just to give you a bit of an idea of my age.
0: That's
4: I'm
0: all right. 80. Great time to be into music. Great period of music, both overseas and here.
4: I think so.
0: Who were you listening to in the 60s?
4: Oh, all of them. The Kinks and I just can't think of names. Beatles, of course.
0: Of course, yeah.
4: And
0: were you Beatles or Stones?
4: And, you know, I lived in London in 67, 68.
0: What? Swinging London?
4: Oh, swinging town it was too.
0: You're down at Carnaby Street having a good time?
4: Yeah, I worked and lived in London, yeah.
0: Oh, well, you must have seen some of those bands and those acts, did you?
4: Only on television. I was more of a theatre goer, but it didn't mean I didn't like music. It's just, pardon me, I didn't get an opportunity to go to a band.
0: Oh, well, look at it.
4: I've seen more bands since I've been home.
0: Oh, nice. Excellent. Well, this is a question about Australian 60s music. Which Australian pop star in the 60s had a big hit in 1965 with his stomping version, too, I've got to say, of the sort of stage classic Que Sera Sera? I'll play a bit for it and you can see if you know who it is.

0: That still stomps. I love it. Do you know who that is, Barbara?
1: I don't recognise his voice. That could have been in 67, 68 when I was living in London.
0: It was 65. It was big in Australia.
1: 65. Well, I should have been hearing that. Maybe Johnny O'Keefe.
0: It wasn't Johnny O'Keefe. But thank you, Barbara. I'd like to hear more of your stories from London in the 60s at some time, though.
1: All right. Next time I ring, I'll definitely have them ready.
0: Good on you, mate. Thank you for calling.
1: Bye.
0: Talk to you soon. 1-300-800-222 ABC Radio Overnights. Francis here for Trev, playing the four quiz. You can SMS through on 0437 774 774. A few people in the text got it right, that it was Lyndon Baines Johnson. And also, we've got a few people. Rosa has worked out who it is. Stu's worked out who this is as well. We won't give away the answer just yet, guys, but you are correct. Katie's in Sansushi in Sydney. Hi, Katie. How are you?
2: Good morning, my dear Francis. How are you today?
0: I'm well. Do you know who that 60s pop star was that had a...
2: Did you say it was an Australian?
0: Yeah, oh, yeah, very much. One of our own. I think, if memory serves me right, this is off the top of my head.
2: The name that's coming into my head is Jamie.
0: No, you think it's Jamie Redfern?
2: Yeah.
0: No, it's not him. It's a bit before his time.
2: I'll pass it on. Thank you.
0: Thank you for playing. Talk soon. 1-300-800-222 to play. Trev will probably know this. He's a bit of a... He's still got the spirit of the 60s running through his veins. Trev, how are you going?
3: Hey, young Francis.
0: Do you know who that was? 1965. Que sera, sera. Turning it into a Latino festival, carnival tune.
3: Yeah, look, I can't say I absolutely know, but was it... I had it in my head and then I had to answer the phone and forgot.
0: Who's calling you at 2 a.m.?
3: I know. It's lunchtime for me.
0: What? Not that people can't call you at 2 a.m. I mean, there's people that are awake. They're with us all the time. But you're an important man taking calls at 2 a.m.
3: Important. Thank you. I like to be important.
0: Do you know who it was?

0: Great singer, much loved at the time.
1: Look, my guess is Billy Thorpe.
0: No, it's not the great Billy Thorpe. Thank you for playing. Talk soon.
1: Thank you, Francis, and enjoy the show. And good luck to everybody and your listeners.
0: Thank you, mate. And we'll talk to you again soon, no doubt. Ray in Arunga is with us here on the Four Quiz. Ray.
2: Hello, Francis.
0: I'm taking it to 1965. Who was that singing a beautiful version of Que Sera Sera?
2: Yeah, well, it's not Johnny O'Keefe. I don't know.
0: Another teen idol from that time.
2: Well, Stevie Wright.
0: No, you're in the round right, Mark. It's not the great Stevie Wright either. But thank you for playing. We'll talk to you soon.
2: Okay, thanks.
0: 1-300-800-222. Heather in Neil. Hi, Heather.
3: Oh, curses. I was born in 66. What hope have I got?
0: This young singer, he was out of Melbourne, if memory serves me right, around maybe Northcote Way, ended up having to serve in fact, got drafted and served in Vietnam. So that's a little bit of history for you.
3: Ooh.
0: Before that, he was a pop star and still does do the rounds, still sings and plays and is a great set of pipes. Wow, absolutely nails this, you know, show tune. Who is it?
3: Oh, gosh. The rain here is really nice.
0: That's good. I'm glad. That's good. You need it.
3: Like Andrew, I'm curled up with the tabby cat.
0: Oh, nice. Where's my tabby cat? I need one in here.
3: A casserole with stout. I'm cursing. The best I can come up with is Johnny...
0: Johnny O'Keefe?
3: No. Young Talent Time.
0: Johnny Young?
3: Yes.
0: No, it's not Johnny Young.
3: Not him, no.
0: But thank you for playing.
3: Whoever can get it.
0: I'm sure so. Well, thank you for playing. Let's move to Ray, I should say, in Perth on the Four Quiz. Now, I didn't realise that we were going to find this one such a speed hump, Ray.
4: Normie Rowe.
0: It is Normie Rowe. Little Normie Rowe. What a cracking version of that song it is, too, by the way. Stomping version. Love it. And of course, Normie served in Vietnam, then came back, and people are remembering him on the SMS. Oh my God, I remember Normie now punching the bloke on the tally, Carol says. Yes, on the, was it the Kerri-Anne Kennelly show, or the midday show, where he had a fight with the fella from, Ron Casey, from Sydney Radio.
4: Yeah, it was, because I thought it was the RSL.
0: Yes, it was about that. It was something to do with the matters in relation to the RSL, and they had a stand-up, a five count in the middle of the day on television. Anyway, well done, mate. You've got one out of the way. We want to get to three. You can do science. We've still got one famous old aphorism saying to go, and 20th century history is there as well.
4: Try science, please.
0: Science it is for you. Okay. What is the name of the theory that Charles Darwin proposed?

0: Well, it's got a particular, it's actually got an official title. I'll take you to be able to name the actual theory itself.
1: The Charles Darwin theory of species?
0: Not quite, Ray. Thank you. It's the right idea, but the actual document has an actual name that I need for the answer. But thank you for playing.
1: Thanks.
0: Talk to you soon. Hello, Lee. How are you? Welcome to the Four Quiz. I think this is our first time we've chatted. How are you?
2: Yeah, hello.
0: Do you know the answer? What is the name of the theory that Charles Darwin proposed in a landmark bit of work that shook the world of science in the middle of the 19th century?
2: Yeah, he proposed the theory of biological evolution by natural selection.
0: That is correct. The theory of biological evolution by natural selection. Well done. Still very much part of our scientific understanding today. Okay, where do you want to go after this? You've got 20th century history still. You can go to a famous old saying or some 60s music.
2: I'm going to go 60s music.
0: Okay. You've got to listen to this next grab from the Dick Cavett Show, on American television. And he's speaking to a legendary performer after Woodstock, the big music festival in 1969. Have a listen, and you've got to tell me who he is speaking to.
3: How are you?
4: I'm pretty tired. I've been recording so much, you know.
3: You're tired now?
4: Yeah, I haven't had a sleep in about all night. You know, I've been working on the last LP.
3: What really happened to you that night at Woodstock? Did you stay on so long you just really were...
4: No, we stayed in the morning. Yeah. And it was announced that it was cancelled. The show at the Dick Cavett was cancelled, so... And then later on, it was announced that it was on.
3: Oh, really?
4: And,
3: what was the controversy about the national anthem and the way you
4: I don't
3: played
4: know.
3: It?
4: All I did was play it. I'm American, so I played it. I used to sing it in school. They made me sing it in school, so it's a flashback, you know. I don't know about it.
3: This man was in the 101st Airborne, so when you write your nasty letters in...
4: Nasty letters? Wow, right. You're really
3: trying. When you mention the national anthem and talk about playing it in any unorthodox way, you immediately get a guaranteed percentage of hate mail from people who say, how dare
4: anyone. That's not unorthodox.
3: It isn't unorthodox?
4: No. I thought it was beautiful. But then there you go. You know. Oh, but
0: Lee, who was that speaking to Dick Cavett on American television?
2: Well, I'm going to take one guess. Is it James Ronnie Dio?
0: No, it's not James Ronnie Dio, the king of heavy metal. I like your thinking. You're a man after my own heavy metal heart, Lee.
2: Yeah, I'm sure I am.
0: Good on you, buddy. Thanks for calling. Let's go to Wayne in Gracemere. Hello, Wayne. Welcome to the Four Quiz.
5: How are you going, mate?
0: I'm good. Do you know who that was from the late 60s after playing at Woodstock? You went on the Dick Cavett Show, which was a huge deal back then.
5: Was it Jimi Hendrix?
0: It was the late, great Jimi Hendrix talking about playing the... If you see the film, you've seen the film?
5: That's when you mentioned it before, when they were interviewing him, he said about how he played it.
0: Yeah.
5: And I clicked in. Yeah, yeah.
0: Yeah, amazing performance. So I think it was on. In fact, the background to that was that the show had been a bit of a, despite the sort of the film painting it as his heroic event, became a bit of a shambles. And Hendrix didn't come on until about 5 a.m. on the Monday morning. And he woke everybody up by playing that now legendary and iconic version of the Star Spangled Banner on his guitar.
5: Yeah.
0: There you go. Well done. Good get. Okay, so you can go to science, 20th century history or famous old sayings for your second question, Wayne?
5: So the 60s are gone.
0: Well, you can only do one at a time. So if you've answered a question in the 60s, you've got to move to the next topic.
5: Oh, so what's the other topic then, sorry?
0: Science, 20th century history or a famous old aphorism where I give you two words and you've got to tell me what it is.
5: Give me that last one.
0: Okay, so famous old sayings or aphorisms. I'll give you two words and then you've got to tell me what it is. So the other ones have been like Rome wasn't built in a day, an apple a day keeps the doctor away. The two words you've got are judge and cover.
5: Don't judge your book by its cover.
0: Yes, that's right. Well done. Well done. Two from two. The wind bin beckons for your third question. Science is in frame or 20th century history?
5: And give us 20th century history, please.
0: Okay, 20th century history. You've got to be able to tell me for this. Which city hosted the Summer Olympics of 1956? The Summer Olympics of
5: 1956. Was that Melbourne?
0: It was Melbourne. Well done. Yeah. Okay. Melbourne was the host of the 1956 Olympics, and you have answered three questions, Wayne. So you go into the win.

0: Bin, thanks for calling. Thanks for playing. And stay listening to see if you are our winner tonight.
1: Good on you, mate. Thank you.
0: Thanks. 1-300-800-222 to play or 0437-774-774 on the SMS. Thank you to everyone who's texting in, Chipper. And we've also got Zen, who got the Jimi Hendrix question correct, as did Andrew and Wayne. They got it straight up. Well done. As we see if Nolene in Newcastle can also answer three questions. Hello, Nolene. How are you this morning?
2: I'm well, thanks.
0: Which topic would you like to play?
2: Sorry, what are the choices?
0: Science. We've done famous old sayings, so that's out. You can do is science, 20th century history, or we've got one question left from the 60s music category.
2: Oh, I might go to music.
0: You want to go music, do you?
2: Yes, please.
0: Okay. Well, this is about a legendary singer, who was a huge star in the 60s and the 70s too, but really in the 60s. And her real name was Mary Isabel Catherine Bernadette O'Brien. Mary Isabel Catherine Bernadette O'Brien, who became a huge star in the UK, tipping she was Catholic with that name, but she had a different stage name. Do you know what her stage name was?
2: Do with the Beatles.
0: It was around that era for sure. She produced huge hits around that time, but also made a couple of records in America, in Nashville and around in those world where she became, you know, iconic for some of her recordings later in her career as well.
2: No idea, but I'll go Cilla Black.
0: Oh, right era, right sort of era, right period, but
2: wrong,
0: not Cilla Black.
2: Thank no you. Worries.
0: Thanks for calling,
2: Thank
0: Nolene.
2: Let's, good night.
0: Good to talk to you. Kerry, hello.
3: Hello, Francis.
0: Welcome to the Four Quiz. How's your morning?
3: Good night. Yes, just Norman wrote, that was his biggest hit.
0: It was, and understandably so, because it was brilliant. And, you know, who knows how his career might have turned out if he hadn't been shipped off to Vietnam.
3: He was railroaded. It came out of Harold Holt's office. I was in the Vietnam draw. So was
0: oh,
3: he.
0: Really? Yeah.
3: His name didn't come out of the barrel. It was a political decision.
0: To make an example of him for being a pop star, a bit like bit Elvis-like?
3: Yeah. Well, at that point, I think Holt was struggling badly as PM, and somebody in his office suggested that they draft Normie.
0: Well, there you go. That's a bit of history that I wasn't aware of, but one to certainly look into. Now, we need to get back to the quiz. Do you know who this is? Her real name is Mary Isabel Catherine Bernadette O'Brien, but she recorded and became a worldwide famous star under what stage name?
3: Dusty Springfield.
4: The look of love is in your eyes.
0: You are absolutely right. The wonderful Dusty Springfield.
4: Your heart.
0: A fan, Kerry?
3: Yes, very much. Oh, I actually saw the stage show here.
0: Oh, really?
3: Demi Hines was in it. She didn't play the lead. I'm just trying to think who the actor played the main role, but it was very good. I saw it here at QPAC in Brisbane.
0: Yeah, you really do need to be able to sing to be able to carry off playing Dusty, that's for sure. I love her work. Just such a star. And the Dusty in Memphis album, which she recorded after her sort of big pop hits with Son of a Preacher Man and other tracks on it that she recorded in Memphis, I think it was, is just sublime. Great record. Oh, well done, mate. So you've got one right. We've still got a few to get through. What's left in the question section? We can do a science question. There's a couple of those there. Do you want to do that? Or do you want to go to our final question when it comes to 20th century history?
3: Yeah, that's more in my line. Thanks, Francis.
0: 20th century history it is. I'm going to play you some audio from a famous person, or more an infamous person, I guess, from the 20th century. A controversial woman who caused upheaval in the British royal family in the 20th century. And this is her and her husband talking in 1970 as they aged and living in Paris in exile. To BBC broadcaster and journalist Kenneth Harris. Have a listen.
5: Do you have any regrets when you look back on your life?
6: Oh, about certain things, yes. I wish it could have been different.

0: I have great fun.
1: I remember a lot of fun.
2: I remember you saying in your book that both you and the Duke would have liked to have had children, for instance.
0: Yes, I think that's great, because then you learn so much more and so forth. Of course, it makes you lonely sometimes if you're... But we have got a lot of friends, and that helps us enormously. Mm.
3: So, who is that, Kerry?
4: Wallis Simpson.
3: It is Wallis Simpson, the American divorcee, as they called her at the time, who married Edward VIII, who was in line to be the King of England, who basically abdicated in order to be married to her and left to live in exile. Well done.
4: Francis, a wonderful show where Edward Fox, I think, plays him. I saw it years ago, but it was very good.
3: Oh, who plays Edward?
4: Edward Fox, I think, played him, yes.
3: Okay. There was a great documentary on SBS, if you want to look on SBS On Demand, just recently. It was a two-parter on the Windsors and Wallis Simpson, and talks about just what an upheaval it caused at the

0: time. So really, really fascinating bit of British history. All right, mate.
1: Yeah, I've seen quite a bit of it, Francis. Yeah. It is fascinating.
0: All right, we've still got a couple of questions you could possibly get through. They are two science questions, and as you are the last the two questions in a row, you could be in the win bin, so they're going to both be science questions. Are you ready for it?
1: Yes, I'll have a crack. Nothing ventured, nothing gained.
0: That is absolutely right. Here we go. The first of the science questions. From the world of science fiction, listen to this famous movie scene and tell me the film that it comes from.
2: Hello, Hal, do you read me?
3: Affirmative, Dave. I read you.
2: Open the pod bay doors, Hal.
3: I'm sorry, Dave. I'm afraid I can't do that.
2: What's the problem?
3: I think you know what the problem is just as well as I do.
2: What are you talking about, Hal?
3: This mission is too important for me to allow you to jeopardize it.
2: I don't know what you're talking about, Hal.
3: I know that you and Frank were planning to disconnect me. And I'm afraid that's something I cannot allow to happen.
0: There we go. So, Kerry, I know you dropped out on the phone just for a sec there, but we've got you back now. Did you know what film that's from?
1: Yeah, I didn't hear it, Francis. Well,
0: That's fair enough. Why don't I play it for you again, and you can have a fair run at it, because you did drop off the phone for a sec. Here we go.
2: Hello, Hal, do you read me?
1: Hang up.
3: Affirmative, Dave. I read you.
2: Open the pod bay doors, Hal.
3: I'm sorry, Dave. I'm afraid I can't do that.
2: What's the problem?
3: I think you know what the problem is just as well as I do.
2: What are you talking about, Hal?
3: This mission is too important for me to allow you to jeopardize it.
2: I don't know what you're talking about, Hal.
3: I know that you and Frank were planning to disconnect me. And I'm afraid that's something I cannot allow to happen.
0: Terrifyingly prescient on what we're dealing with when it comes to AI these days, but that was made in, I think, 1968. What was the film, Kerry?
1: Oh, gee, it's familiar, but it's not A Space Odyssey.
0: It is! 2001 A Space Odyssey, Stanley Kubrick's classic film about Hal shutting down the pod bay doors and not letting them out and the machines taking over. That could never happen until it does.
1: Is that where Slim Perkins rode the bomb?
0: That was Dr. Strangelove.
1: Oh, yeah, I mean, I love movies. I go a lot, Francis, but that's just sort of, I was struggling to come up with it.
0: No, you got it there in the end. 2001 A Space Odyssey, Stanley Kubrick, 1968. Well done. So third question to go into the win bin as well is also a science question because it is our last question.
1: I've already got three.
0: Well, you've got Stanley Kubrick, you've got... Have you answered three already? You have.
1: Yeah,
0: you're in the win bin. You're in the win bin.
1: Yeah.
0: Well, okay. You're in the... Sorry, I'll get tricky. Well done, Kerry. Well, you might as well answer the fourth one then because it's the last question.
1: I'll have a try anyway.
0: You'll have a try. Okay, here we go. The international body with the acronym, the IPCC, is the Intergovernmental Panel on what?
1: IPCC...
0: The International Science Body with the acronym IPCC is the Intergovernmental Panel on what?
1: Climate control.
0: Oh, close, but no. But, Kerry, you're in the win bin anyway. Thanks for playing.
1: Thank you, Francis.
0: Thanks, mate. Mario, for our final question, good morning. How are you, Mario? Welcome to ABC Radio Overnights and the Four Quiz. Not hearing from Murray at the moment, so we're going to speak to Grant in Waterloo, who's with us this morning. Hi, Grant, to finish off the quiz this morning. How are you?
4: Yep, not too bad, Francis. Just mail for the great Neil Danaher, very sad news, and also from a personal thing, I think I saw a Facebook thing that you with Damien Lovelock, who would have turned 72 over the weekend.
0: Yes.
4: So both greatly missed. So,
0: yeah, Damo was a very dear friend of mine, and as the World Cup comes up, I would have been speaking to him
4: and that's
0: more
4: exactly
0: than daily basis.

0: question for you, mate.
1: Yes.
0: Do you know why hell is called hell?
1: No, I don't.
0: Okay. If you get the abbreviation IBM, and if you take the letter just before it, that's where you get hell. So if you take I, you go back to A, B back to
1: yes.
0: A, and M back to L, and that's a fact how they come up with that name. So
1: Brilliant. Anyway,
0: it's been great having you on, Francis, and all the best for the until Trev takes over. But you've done a great job. So
1: thank you, mate. I appreciate it. Thanks to everyone who played the four quiz. Back after we hear from Lou Reed.

0: Thanks, Lou. Lou Reed from the Transformer album.
1: If you don't have it in your record collection, you should. And the Satellite of Love. Hey, Kerry, you are the winner of our quiz, the four quiz for today, for getting three in a row. Thank you for playing. You've been spun out of the wind bin, and we will have the magic magnet your way and something from the prize cupboard as well. So give us a call back, Kerry, and we'll make that happen. And we will play the four quiz again tomorrow morning here on ABC Radio Overnights.
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1: Now, would you buy a ticket to go to someone else's wedding? No, I'm serious. Because this is what's happening in the world right now. And we're going to find out about it from Dr. Lauren Rosewarne, Associate Professor in the School of Social and Political Science at the University of Melbourne, who talks popular culture with us in just a moment. Is

And explain to us this phenomenon in the States where people are selling seats at their wedding. This is what it's come to, people. First, though, let's go spinning around with Kylie.

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0: Dr. Lauren Rosewarne joins us here regularly to talk pop culture and what's going on in the world. And some of it's a bit crazy. And she's Associate Professor in the School of Social and Political Sciences at the Uni of Melbourne. Hello, Dr. Rosewarne. How are you?
2: Hello, Francis. Thanks for having me.
0: It is crazy out there. It's crazy in San Diego where Jeff and Karina Besson are having a wedding. Can you explain to me what these two people have been doing?
2: Yeah, so this is a website called Not a Wedding Crasher, and it's been getting a lot of attention in American news outlets in the last couple of weeks. It's basically a website designed to allow couples who are having their wedding in the near future to advertise tickets to their wedding. So you can go along as a guest of the couple, but you will pay for your seat.
0: Okay, there's a lot to unpack here.
2: There is.
0: So that is obviously a market for this. So let's talk about that. So what sort of person pays for a ticket to someone else's wedding?
2: Well, it is in the back of my mind. I've never, ever attended a wedding that I'd thought to myself, you know, I had such a good time. I wish I could pay for it and do it all over again. Anyway, that aside, my own personal feelings about this aside, it's seemingly targeted people who are looking for a novelty date night. Or singles, because this is that perception that weddings are a good place to find someone who's suitably inebriated or perhaps just suitably festive, maybe feeling a little desperate because the other couple
0: a little bit romantic.
2: Married.

0: should have been to them.
1: You say romantic, I say desperate, either way. And there'll be something in the air that night and it will rub off on you.
0: Suddenly, I love this.
1: Really?
0: The penny has dropped. Well, that is really, you know, that's strategic thinking of the highest order.
1: Look, I guess. I mean, I'm just, I don't know. I guess I've never been that thinking that strategically about finding a partner. But this apparently is a thing, and weddings are the place to hook up.
0: Wow. So Jeff and Karina Besson have allowed strangers to pay for a seat at their wedding. I wonder, we need a postscript on this. Did anyone meet anyone? What happened? This now writes itself as a Netflix documentary series.
1: There is a film, Wedding Crashers, which is kind of, you know, a comic version of this, where two guys turn up at a wedding and hijinks ensue, love ensues. So there is a bit of a template to this, or at least a Hollywood template to it. On their website, they've got a small number of testimonials, and one said that they've made, you know, lifelong friends. And a wedding planner said that it's helped the couple recoup costs. Now,
0: well, that's true, right? So if you're looking to save money, just invite some strangers at the right price.
1: Smaller wedding. I just feel that there are other options. Like, this just feels like the worst option. As someone who spends a lot of her time avoiding strangers, this just seems like a bizarre solution. But the weddings that are currently advertised are actually relatively cheap. They're all under $100, which compared to how much, cheap's obviously relative, but for a wedding, that's actually per head cost, which makes me think that these are probably not the gala event weddings. There might be a smaller affair.
0: Does it also mean, like, there's a table set aside at the wedding for the paying public?
1: Maybe you could ask to be on the singles table you're ready to mingle?
0: Yeah, totally. There should be a singles table, or you could upgrade. You could upgrade your ticket to the wedding party table and get a seat next to the bride and groom at the right price. I don't know.
1: As though it couldn't get worse, Francis, one of the advertised weddings on the wedding site at the moment is a Harry Potter-themed wedding. So that's just too much for me.
0: Can you go as Voldemort and change the mood?
1: All it's saying is Harry Potter attire is the dress code.
0: Now, the SMS come through from Bobsled, and I'd love to hear from you on this, 0437 774 774 for your SMS, or 1300 800 222 if you want to call. Bobsled said, I would want a return ticket so I could attend the divorce as well.
1: Well, there is a vow renewal listed as well, so it's not just weddings, apparently. It's the substitute weddings. I also wanted to hear from listeners if they've ever attended a wedding that they had such a good time they'd want to pay to go again,
0: because or pay to get out of too.
1: That's all of them. I would rather just send the gift. I've never been to one that had made me think, yeah, I'd love to do this again.
0: 1300 800 222. If you've ever been to a wedding you would have paid good money to get out of while it was going on, because it was a torture test. It was just everything wrong about it. Or maybe, you'd pay to go back. The website, if you want to do this on your next American holiday, because it sounds like the ultimate American experience, is notaweddingcrasher.com. And you can follow them on TikTok, if that's your thing, at Not a Wedding Crasher. That's at Not a Wedding Crasher on Instagram and Facebook as well. Are there photos on the website of people at these weddings, Lauren?
1: There's photos of the couples who are going to have their wedding. So they're kind of almost selling themselves on their profile to you, as in you should come to, I don't know, Greenville, for example, to go to F&J's, that's their names, their wedding, and here's a little bit about us as a couple. They get to veto you, so you've got to give a little bit of a pitch about yourself, and then they'll decide whether or not to sell you a ticket.
0: And do you get to, I mean, surely you could have some add-ons here where you could buy a ticket to make a speech at the wedding, you know, like, if that's your thing.
1: They don't seem to have the premium options that you're looking for, but again, if you're wanting to let your Toastmaster freak flag fly, I imagine there's perhaps another service for you.
0: Well, we're talking about the United States, where they do
1: it
0: like to chat.
1: This is true. Yeah. Which makes me think, though, again, the people who are going to come to these, you know, who'd travel perhaps across state lines to attend someone else's wedding, very weird.
0: They must really like chicken or beef.
1: They must really like chicken or beef. They might have a lot of, you know, fancy attire that they don't get an opportunity to wear very much, perhaps. Networking, I imagine there might be some people from those multi-level marketing companies who think that this is a captive audience for their gemstones and vitamins and weight loss supplements.
0: Yeah, there's a career to be made out of this.
1: There really is. I think there is a lot of options for.
0: 1-300-800-222. The weirdest wedding you've ever been to, or one that you've wanted to pay good money to get out of, or if you think this could be just a fun, kooky thing to do. You know, if you're in the United States and you decide, you know, what's the most American thing that I can do on my holiday, and that is to pay to go to someone's wedding and go and talk to Jeff and Karina Besson's family and friends as though... You know, hug everybody, be teary. You could be teary. You could catch the bouquet. You could go full wedding. You could just sort of like cosplay the whole thing.
1: I just think also years later, the couple's looking through their photos and there you are with posing with grandma and like, who's this person? What's Francis doing here? Who's this guy? And I don't know. Was it worth the $50 we got from him? I'm not sure. Perhaps it's an interesting story to tell the kids.
0: Jenny's texted us with this story. Hi, Francis. I used to be a wedding photographer and the first wedding I did had an open bar. Oh, danger, Will Robinson, right there. At the end of the night, the father of the bride punched out the groom. I think that was a good time to leave. So Jenny got out there.
1: Yeah, well, actually, that's a reminder. That's the reason you have to be 21 and older to participate in the Not a Wedding Crasher foray, because there's serving alcohol. Actually, you could say an open bar. That's for $50 if it is. That's not a bad price.
0: With Punchy Dad.
1: Yeah, that's the bonus. That's the premium bonus package.
0: I think we should have this here in Australia. I think this is our business opportunity. This is our chance, Lauren, to make our fortune. Can you imagine?
1: You'll have to front it, because I couldn't with a straight face sell this entire endeavour. But I feel I've just been to so many weddings that have scarred me.
0: Yeah, clearly. Dr. Lauren Rosemorne is with us, back after the news with more here on ABC Radio Overnight's Francis, sitting in for Trev, who isn't crashing weddings. He's having a rest, and he'll be back next week. It's news time.
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3: We're trying to remove the distortion by applying a fairer and more neutral treatment to capital gains.
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7: ABC News with David Rollins. Donald Trump has called on Arab nations, including Saudi Arabia and Qatar, to sign the Abraham Accords as part of a peace agreement with Iran, prompting them to establish formal diplomatic relations with Israel. The Abraham Accords is the name that Trump gave to the policy of Arab states normalising relations with Israel during his first term in office. It follows a phone call between Trump and the leaders of said nations, including Saudi Arabia, the UAE and Turkey over the weekend, in which he talked up the prospect of an agreement to end the war with Iran. The federal government is being urged to adjust some of its proposed changes to current tax systems to better fit Australia's current economic landscape. In this sitting fortnight, Prime Minister Anthony Albanese will introduce a package of legislation to Parliament, which will include changes to the capital gains tax and negative gearing, among other reforms. Former Treasury Secretary Martin Parkinson anticipates working out the full details of their proposed changes will take some time.
8: One of the things you can see that they've attempted to do is to start to treat the taxation of labour income differently from capital income, and they've tried to treat all sorts of capital income fairly consistently. But we've now got a start-up sector that we didn't have when we drafted the capital gains tax.
7: Pope Leo has demanded that artificial intelligence must be regulated in a sweeping manifesto on the future of humanity. With more on this, here's the BBC's Alim Makbul.
4: This reads very much as a message directly to the people in positions of power on the global stage, but also in technology companies, about, as he sees it, the potential risks to humanity itself that are posed by artificial intelligence. So, for example, he looked at the increasing use of AI in warfare, and he talked about any measure where you take away human control means that

0: just war is harder to justify. Then he also looks at virtual interactions in some ways replacing human interactions, taking away from what it means to be human.
1: Former AFL champion and Tylers campaigner Neil Danaher will be honoured at a state funeral following his death, aged 65. Ethan Seidemann has the story.
2: Danaher has died after a 13-year battle with motor neurone disease, during which he also dedicated himself to raising awareness and funds in search of a cure. John Fryers from the Melbourne fan club, The Demon Army, says Danaher's advocacy reflects his time as a selfless player and coach.
3: I just think of him as a person that puts everybody else first, and what he has done over the years for MND. And it's not about Neil, it's about the cause.
2: Victorian Premier Jacinta Allen says he was a great Australian.
4: Offered to Jan and the family the services of a state funeral to honour the incredible commitment and legacy of Neil Danaher, and the family have accepted.
2: Neil Danaher is survived by his wife Jan, their four children and multiple grandchildren.
1: Astrophysicists are hopeful the federal government will support Australia's first astronaut in joining a mission that will take her to the International Space Station. The European Space Agency has extended an offer to Catherine Bennell-Pegg, but the opportunity is dependent on financial support, with crowdfunding, industry backing and the government all expected to play a critical role in that quest. The director of the University of Western Australia's International Space Centre, Daniil Obreshkov, says that costs may be substantial, but the mission represents a crucial opportunity.
5: Through such a space mission, you join a worldwide economy. So you become part of that global space economy, which is almost worth $1 trillion this year, $1 trillion US. And so I think it's a reasonable thing for government to, you know, allocate public funding to this.
1: The state member for the seat of Cottesloe in the western suburbs of Perth says the local beachfront needs all the funding it can get for a renovation. A revamp of Cottesloe Beach has been in the works since 2019 and would convert the Marine Parade car park into part of a large grassed piazza. The federal government committed $10 million to the project at the weekend, while the town of Cottesloe has committed $5 million. Sandra Brewer has told the ABC Radio Perth that the state government needs to step up, with the foreshore in disrepair.
6: We've all heard of the toilet experience. We know it's all looking a bit shabby and ugly, and to have rusty playgrounds, it's just not befitting of a key tourist beach.
7: Who will win the AI race? Has gambling become our national sport?
8: Questions. They've never been more important. So the one thing we'll never question is our duty to keep asking. ABC News, keep asking.
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11: Hey, good morning. Welcome to Tuesday. Francis here for Trev for the rest of this week. It's 3:06. 24-3 in South Australia and the Northern Territory, and 1:06 in the West. And Dr. Lauren Rosewarne is with us, Associate Professor in the School of Social and Political Sciences at the University of Melbourne. And we're having a look at some political and cultural phenomena happening around the world. We've been talking about not a wedding crasher, paying to go to other people's weddings. And Lauren, we've got some SMSs coming in.
12: Excellent.
11: Definitely pay to not go. I went to a wedding where the food was very arty and awful, and we were so hungry we hit McDonald's after the reception.
12: Excellent.
11: Yeah, and if you've got a sense that the wedding is going to be a dud, this is from Neil. So Neil's a forward planner. If you've got a sense that the wedding you've got to go to is going to be a dud, and that can be a really sort of trying experience, make a pact with a friend whereby you act out a medical emergency so that you can carry your friend out and you can both leave.
12: I mean,
13: It sounds rather extreme. If you've got the hunch it's going to be bad, why are we there in the first place?
14: Oh, because of expectation and social culture.
13: You make the excuse beforehand. Have the

0: accident at home, then use that as your excuse. And then they can on-sell your spaces at the wedding to the Not a Wedding Crashers website.
1: 1-300-800-222. If you've paid to, if you would pay to get out of a wedding that you once went to, that was a bit like the one that Heather went to, where you ate some nouveau cuisine, which was just a bit of, you know, fancy cold meat on a plate the size of a postage stamp, and made you head to McDonald's for a Big Mac. Dr. Lauren Rosebourne is with us. We're also talking about this other story that popped up, which is quite something, where in America, people are being rewarded not with raises, as they would call it, wage rise at work, but with goodie bags. Please. They need to join a union, these people.
0: Yeah, this is somebody posted on Reddit, a forum discussing their employment situation, the goodie bag they received as a kind of thank you from their workplace, which was pretty much a sort of branded drink bottle and a biscuit wrapped in a cellophane, and it looked like a yo-yo or something, and it led to this discussion around, is this a suitable workplace gift? If not, why not? But also that bigger question, what motivates you in a workplace? Because again, not wanting to be too cynical here, but I'm pretty sure for me it won't be the branded drink bottle or biscuit.
1: No. So I'm having a look at this photo, and it does look like someone just swept their desk into a bag.
0: Yeah, it looks like just things you might have gotten, you know, had made tasks that was made for a conference or something, and they've just sort of swooped it into a gift bag. Here you go.
1: Surely we're at a time and place where people deserve to be paid more if they're working well or they're doing their job properly. Is it too much to us? Instead, we're getting gift bags and not very good ones as a way of compensating people for their labour.
0: I think for all of it, we would suggest that obviously cash would be the preference for, you know, and this comes up time and time again in employee motivational surveys. What will motivate you? Will it be pizza on Friday or a billiard table? No, it's money, right? People work for money, and that's generally what the motivation is. But the question here is this more insulting than have you been given nothing?
1: I think it is. But let's ask 1-300-800-222, what workplace add-ons and bonuses have been at your work? I mean, has, for instance, the American version of The Office killed all that off because of all the sort of workplace activities they had as a way to reward and to build camaraderie in the team? It all looks so bad these days. But, you know, maybe you're right. Maybe it used to be going to paintballing or something silly like that as a way to reward you for a good week at work, or, you know, maybe drinks after work with the boss paying for it. I don't know. What was it at your work? Give us a call. 1-300-800-222. And was it fun? Did you enjoy it? Did it make you feel valued? Love to hear from you. Let's speak to Phil in Newcastle. Hi, Phil.
2: Yeah. Recently I was talking to my elder sister, one of my elder sisters, about weddings and how sad I was that a couple of old aunties come up to me after the wedding, you know, and we visited, and they said they would have loved to have come to the wedding. And my wife and her family, they sort of picked out the guests, you know, who were coming, and I picked out some of my friends. But my sister said, what I've always thought should happen at a wedding, that you should ask the guests to strictly bring no presents, and if you'd like to come to the wedding, it will cost you $30 a head or 30, whatever the price is, work it out that the guests paid for the wedding reception. And that way you can invite as many people as you wanted to, and the bar, of course, will be open if people would like to drink, but there will be water on the table, water jugs on the table. But if anyone would like to buy drinks at the bar, that will be open as well.
1: And maybe use some of that money to help people who maybe couldn't afford to come.
2: Yeah, that way it'd be, but, you know, there's people that they haven't got to bring no presents, and that there'll be, the cost of the wedding will be so much. And I mean, I got an invitation like that, I would only be too happy to pay, because it's not much for just one or two people to pay for two people, but when you've got to pay for a 100 or so, the cost of just getting up there too much.
1: What about the idea of paying to go to someone else's wedding because it might just be fun to go to that wedding? Would you do that?
2: Oh, yeah. Yeah, yeah. Yeah, no, I would, yeah. Well, I've played at a lot of weddings.

0: in bands too as well. And I've seen a lot of people really abuse that bar too. You know, they would just come from that bar, they'd have two Bacardis in each hand and all that. And I think, I think the best way would be save a lot of arguments and that if people just could pay for their self to come along to the wedding and strictly no presents.
1: Good on you, Phil. Thanks for calling.
0: Okay, thank you.
1: 1-300-800-222. 1-300-800-222 is the number to call. Dr. Lauren Roseborne is with us, Associate Professor in the School of Social and Political Sciences at the University of Melbourne. This one has come from Jackie from Brunswick in Melbourne, talking about my wedding. I should have paid to get out of that. I do love the gallows humour for some of our callers and people texting in about their wedding memories.
2: Yeah. Well, I was just thinking the pay to attend is also very similar to destination weddings now, where you're paying to go to somebody's wedding in a location you may not choose to holiday in.
1: Now, that's a really good point. Is it okay?
2: It's quite expensive.
1: Yeah. Is it okay to say, have a great wedding, but no, I'm not.
2: Yes,
1: I'm
2: Francis,
1: not going to go to Tuscany.
2: This is what I do. This is absolutely my modus operandi. Absolutely, but particularly given if it's a destination wedding, that cost, you know, is probably, you know, the budget, if not more, of your whole holiday budget for the year. Would you choose to spend it this way? Would you have ever given the couple a wedding present worth the cost of flights and accommodation? I'm not sure there's that many people in our lives that we do that for.
1: And the idea that often at those weddings, Lauren, where you pay or you go somewhere to a destination, it's usually for 3 or 4 days. Now, I'm happy to go to a wedding if it's the, you know, someone much beloved or, you know, it's an important moment. But I'm pretty keen to get out of there too. The idea of spending
2: 4 hours versus four days.
1: It's someone else's wedding.
2: Yeah, you're overestimating how much I like your company.
1: Yeah, not from. Is it also a little bit, now we do sound like old Grinches here, but is it not a little bit selfish to expect people to go, you know what? Cough up 10 grand, come with me to my favourite holiday destination, hang around with me and my new husband for the next 3 or 4 days because that's what I want.
2: I'll uncharacteristically play the non-cynical role in this conversation. Perhaps it's a way to actually have a really small wedding, but give the illusion that you're being generous, that you can all come along, but really I don't actually expect you to. And therefore it's just, you know, a really tiny little wedding with no one in attendance, but you don't have to make excuses that way.
1: Chrissy sent through a text message. Hi, I was lucky to receive a handmade jade and silver pendant from a parent I worked at a kindergarten for, and they were very happy with what I'd been able to do with their young little one, and so they gave me this beautiful pendant. Priceless, better than money, from Chrissy.
2: That's sweet. You often see forums where teachers talk about homemade gifts that they're given, homemade food gifts, and that they're not into those at all. And the ones that they kind of do like to receive from the kids, and often it's sort of handmade things but not food. I think they've got a sort of ick factor if they're children with their unwashed hands perhaps making cookies for them.
1: Yes, 0437 774 774 for your text messages. And Jeff has texted through. Francis and Lauren went to a celebrity wedding that was a dainty finger food affair with more alcohol than you ever seen. People were drunk and starving. Oh, that's a bad combination. About 20 of us went to McDonald's on the way home. It was the best part of the night.
2: It's interesting because alcohol is so much more expensive, and it's going to end in trouble if you're serving too much of it and not sort of supplementing it with food. It's a weird combination.
1: And this one from Andy. How about a boss who buys brand new limited edition trucks worth over 450K each, then spends another 100K on bling? Then your Christmas bonus is an insulated coffee cup with the company logo and your name.
2: Oh, that's lovely. Oh, it's got your name on it. It's not just a coffee cup. It's got your name on it.
1: How special
2: lovely.
1: And appreciated did I feel. Oh, yeah. Andy, I'm sorry. That's cheap
2: lovely.
1: And nasty. Good to talk, Lauren.
2: Thank you very much for having me.
1: When next wedding invitation I get, you're coming with me.
2: I look forward to it.
1: We'll make a great couple at the event.
2: We will. Complaining and telling everybody how they could have done it cheaper and not had it running this long.
1: And then we'll go to McDonald's afterwards.
2: I look forward to it.
1: Dr. Lauren Roseborne from Melbourne Uni with us here on ABC Radio Overnight. Here's Pat Benatar.

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1: ABC Overnights, Francis Leach here for Trev for another couple of nights. I've had a great time with you, and Trev will be back. Back in the chair, the big man, doing what he does best on Overnights for you as of next Monday. Well, a lot going on in the UK at the moment. Summer has arrived in Britain. In fact, they've already had a 30-degree day. It's happening right now. And our correspondent on the ground there, Derek Linsall, who's just moved to the UK from Australia, he feels like it's just like being at home. But I don't think a lot of the Londoners he's encountering today are feeling quite the same way. Let's check in with Derek, who's on the line from London. Hello, mate. How are you going?
2: Hey, Francis, I'm doing really well. And how you described it's exactly right. It's 32 degrees here in London right now. And let me give you an idea of how hot that is. I was out walking around London with my wife yesterday, and we were near the London Bridge. And we were just about to get on a bus to come back to where we're staying. And just in the indication of how hot it was, there was an older couple in a car that came up and just, stopped just near us. And she was delicately fanning her husband's face. So that indicates to me the love they had for each other and also how bloody hot it is here in London at the moment.
1: And the cars aren't built for hot days.
2: They aren't. They aren't built for hot days. And neither are many of the buildings, of course. In fact, the accommodation we're staying here in London doesn't have air conditioning, doesn't have fans, just has open windows.

0: windows at the moment, but fortunately no flies. So it's actually, we can cope with that.
1: Yeah, that's the trade-off, I guess. And you do realise when you're in London at this time of the year, as the days start to warm up and the sun comes up extremely early, and those lovely, long, lingering evenings.
0: Well, sunrise is about 4 o'clock in the morning, and sunset is 9:30, 10 o'clock at night. So it's gorgeous days. It really is. And it's a little humid. It's not over-the-top humid, but it's warm, but it's great. And, of course, London's such a great town, Francis. It's a great town. With so much history and, you know, so many buildings where you walk past and you go, oh, wow, that's where that is. You know, we walked, went to St. Paul's Cathedral yesterday, and then we walked down over the Millennium Bridge and went past Shakespeare's Globe Theatre, and we walked along more and saw, you know, a bombed-out church. And it's like, and then ultimately walked over London Bridge. It's like staggering stuff.
1: Yeah.
0: And just love it.
1: Yeah, wonderful time to be there, Derek. But it's also a time of stress in the UK as well. And I know you're keenly aware of following political situation there and reporting on it. And Keir Starmer, for the time being, the UK Prime Minister seems to have weathered an attempt to have him sort of blasted out by those within his own Labour Party who were getting a bit nervous about his ability to carry the full term, which is a five-year term. This has got 3 years to go. But for the time being, that potential challenge to his leadership seems to have stalled a little bit.
0: Yeah, that's true. In fact, it's been quite interesting as I've actually listened to people, as I've asked them, why is the Prime Minister under pressure? And the themes are similar, although a little bit stronger in some places. But, you know, for many, life just ain't working for many people at the moment, or government ain't working. Let me put it that way. And it's kind of paradoxical, you know. Some will tell me, oh, you know, welfare recipients are getting too much, but others say, well, geez, he took the heating allowance off the retired, you know, no wonder he's getting beaten up. So there is this kind of paradox in it. Immigration's a big issue, but once again, last Friday, numbers came out which showed that there's a decrease for the first time since before COVID of the numbers of those migrating or asylum seekers to Britain. But there's a general acknowledgement that for many, life's a mess. And that's why the reform and the reform agenda or the party keeps getting a bit of a show. But interestingly, Nigel Farage himself was in some strife on the weekend because it's come out that he got a $5 million donation or whatever from one of his billionaire mates, and he's not sure he's giving the right explanation for where that money came from, Francis.
1: Yeah, it's supposed to be security for life provided to Farage for him to be able to have an entourage of bodyguards. But as the profile of reform gets bigger and bigger and the prospect of a reform government becomes a bit more into focus, I guess those questions become a little bit more real and a little bit more sharp. And that's where the rubber hits the road for parties like Reform when they get put under the microscope about the integrity of the way they run their operation.
0: Look, I would agree with that. It's not dissimilar to when I left Australia recently of, you know, the rise of One Nation. But I get the sense that for some people, because it just ain't working for them, they don't kind of care. It's like, well, let's blow it up because I've got nothing to lose.
1: Derek, does it remind you a lot about your time living in the United States? I know you were based in New York City for an extended period of time. Mm-hmm. Just at the time that Trump was coming down the golden escalator in Manhattan, you were living in Brooklyn. So is that pattern starting to reemerge? Are you seeing that with Farage and Reform?
0: There is a very similar feel. There really is. But there's no doubt about that. But the interesting thing is the one thing that the Prime Minister here, that the English are proud of, is the way he stood up to Trump. So there is an element that they see the Trump stuff as a bit crazy. And if Farage identifies himself too much with Trump, then I'm not sure that the English are going to buy that. And in some ways, because it's got a similar feel to what it was, you know, when we were in the US 10 years or so ago, the fact that the Trump stuff is so much on the nose here, that actually may play into the government's hands of kind of saying, well, if you go down the reform stuff, this could happen here. So they may use Trump as actually a basis or a metaphor for saying, be careful with the reform stuff. This is what you got and you don't like it. You see it in the Trump.
1: Derek Linsall's with us, our correspondent in London at the moment on a 32-degree London day at the start of summer. It's only just the start of summer. It's not even the start of summer officially, I don't think. Going to be a warm summer in the UK. Derek, the other issue that's of interest, this is a quiet story that broke last week, which is starting to bubble to the surface, is that for so long the UK and both British Prime Ministers of recent times, three of them, from Boris Johnson through to Rishi Sunak and Keir Starmer, were adamant in their support for Ukraine and for pushing back on Russian aggression.
0: You've gotten Liz Truss in there.
1: I've run out of them all. They're all in there. And probably Liz Truss and Theresa May. It's like a batting lineup for the English cricket team. There's so many of them. But they've all been adamantly supporting Ukraine in its war against Russia. But just quietly during the week, the UK government eased its ban on Russian oil products being refined in third countries. So they're allowing that now. And the Ukrainians are naturally just bamboozled as to why they would do this. But the price pressure in the UK when it comes to petrol and fuel is putting pressure on the Starmer government to do something about it. And it looks like they're taking a backward step on their sanctions campaign against Russia, which goes against all their rhetoric.
0: Yeah, that makes a lot of sense to me. That was a big story here on Friday. In fact, on BBC One, as I watched the news, they actually spoke about, you know, Russian oil going to India and then being processed there and then being exported. And they made examples of how much refinement happens in England as compared to other European nations like Holland and so on. So that was a big story. But it kind of makes a bit of sense, not unlike the pressure Trump's under in the US at the moment with petrol prices. Petrol prices here in the UK are about £1.50 per litre. So that's about $3 in Australian terms a litre. That's a lot of money, and that's the stuff that's starting to bite. So the cost of living, so the themes are similar globally. You know, the cost of living both in US and Australia and in the UK are similar. So that's an example that's, you know, very clear. As you drive past a petrol station, you see the price and you go, wow, that's a lot of money for a litre of petrol.
1: And if you're living in regional and other parts of the UK where relying on road traffic is significant and you know what those motorways can be like, that starts to really eat into family budgets. So the pressure is very real.
0: Yes, very much so. Yeah, very much.
1: And Derek, you have arrived at the perfect time because you arrived in the UK just as my team, the Arsenal, was winning its first title in 22 years. So is London red and white in celebration of the Gunners' triumph?
0: It is unbelievable. The passion around football in this country is staggering. You know, like, and not only with Arsenal, that was huge, by the way. My word, it was huge. But Aston Villa winning, you know, one of the European Cups. You know, they just go nuts in that. And, of course, as distinct to the AFL or even rugby, you know, there's numbers of different competitions that these teams play in. So Aston Villa wins this major European Cup, has a tour through the town of Birmingham on Friday, and it's playing a game on Saturday, of which I think it won.
1: It did. It beat Manchester City.
0: It did. And, you know, I was in London where it was huge around whether Tottenham could beat Everton and all the pressure upon Everton almost getting a goal, which would have meant that it was on equal footing with West Ham, which means, you know, one of West Ham or Tottenham, two of the London clubs, of course, would be demoted. It ultimately ended up to being West Ham. And but the passion is huge. But, of course, that's now finished. And everybody now works towards the World Cup. And I just love talking to the English supporters about the World Cup and how excited. The team was announced last

0: week, and that didn't go over too well because some of the iconic players that were expected to be in it weren't in it. And so some of the English are already whining about who should be there, who shouldn't be there, that sort of stuff. But the passion around the World Cup is really starting to rise. And I look forward to going into pubs and listening to England, England, England. That will be really exciting.
1: It will be. It's quite a scene when the whole nation stops, particularly when they get into that knockout phase. And the dream of football coming home is tantalisingly close once again. Look, we'll let you go and find a fan to cool yourself down with. And a wet hanky. That's the other good trick.
0: That's true. I'll put it around my forehead.
1: That's it. And one around your kerchief, around your neck, sort of Jeffrey Boycott style, to make sure you don't get sunburned.
0: That'd be lovely. Or I could put a hanky on my head like Monty Python boys took off Australians off.
1: Yes. Well done, Bruce. Thank you very much. On you, Derek. Good to talk to you.
0: Thanks, brother. Nice to chat.
1: Derek Vinsel, our man in London with us here on ABC Radio Overnights.
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1: Great to catch up with Derek in London, where the heat's rising. Coming up soon, Judy Horton, horticulturalist, is going to talk to us about our favourite autumn plants here in Australia. 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
5: Francis with you, and Judy Horton, our horticulturist, is with us as well, talking gardening plants and autumnal plants as well. Hi, Judy, how are you going?
6: Francis, before we get on to autumnal plants, I've noticed that Derek didn't mention the most important thing that's just happened in London.
5: Is it the Chelsea Flower Show?
6: Chelsea Flower Show, much more important than a football.
5: I take your point. Can you give people an idea of the scale of the Chelsea Flower Show?
6: It's on a relatively small area, which is what makes it amazing because it's so crowded. But it's fabulous in the grounds of what's called the Chelsea Hospital, which was basically, an old people's home for retired servicemen. Everything has to be brought in and everything has to be set up. And then it all has to be perfect. And then it all has to be taken away again afterwards and no sign that it's actually been there. So I always find that so marvellous. One of the wonderful things they had this year was that they broke a long-standing rule, and that was they were allowed to have garden gnomes.
5: Okay, why were garden gnomes persona non grata previously?
6: Because they were considered to be tacky. Lower class, etc. So what they did this year was so they could have the garden gnomes back, is that they had garden gnomes painted to represent celebrities. So that's how you can raise the status of your garden gnomes.
5: So typically they haven't got any rubber tyres cut into the shape of black swans.
6: We should really introduce them to that, shouldn't we? I always say the steel-belted radials have had a lot to answer for, haven't they? Because we don't see that so much, do we?
5: Just on that, 1-300-800-222, what garden ornaments do you have at your place? Are you a gnome person like my mum? Ellen loves a garden gnome. Most of them in the colours of her favourite football club. In fact, all of them in the colours of her favourite football club, the St Kilda Football Club. They're all red, white and black garden gnomes. And sometimes the team plays like garden gnomes, so there's a synergy there. But what do you have in your garden as an ornament, or as a centerpiece? People do have centerpieces in their gardens, whether it's a statue or a water fountain or a garden gnome or a swan is made out of rubber tire. It's part of the garden experience. Yeah.
6: Absolutely, and something that you've made yourself out of some old stuff. That's the ones that I really like, especially if you're out in the country and they make wonderful I'll tell you where you see some great stuff is when you go to the Arboretum in Canberra. They've got this amazing eagle's nest there that's made out of old pieces of iron you'd find in horseshoes and things like that, which is just absolutely beautiful. So they're the things that I like to see in gardens, people being a little bit creative. So my husband actually took some of the rings that we had a wooden barrel, and eventually the wood rotted away, and he took the rings and sort of put them, crossed them over each other, so they made like a ball of rings out of the four pieces.
5: Very nice.
6: And then I stuffed that with some sphagnum moss inside, and now I've got things growing on that, and I think he was a very clever boy to do that.
5: So, absolutely. Yeah. What a great idea. 1-300-800-222 or 0437-774-774 with your gardening questions and your garden ornaments. Judy Horton, our horticulturalist, is with us here. We're talking autumn plants or autumnal plants.
6: Well, autumn colour. And that's what I was hoping, because when I did the show on ABC statewide the other day with Chris Bath, and we were talking about autumn colour, and people were ringing in from all over the place talking about the autumn trees that are looking great in their areas. So I thought, today I've got the whole of Australia, so what's looking good? And actually I thought about it too when in your last hour, when you were doing the quiz, you had somebody who rang from Falconbridge.
5: Yes.
6: And Falconbridge has this famous avenue of oaks. And I think they've planted one for each prime minister, or each prime minister's planted one for years and years and years. So I'm just wondering what the avenue of oaks looks like in autumn, or whether it's finished, or we've had a bit of rain in the last couple of weeks, so whether everything's gone soggy. So if there's anyone from the Blue Mountains that's checked out the avenue of oaks lately, then

0: But they do look amazing, and they do change colour. And as you drive into Bright at this time of the year, it is a central feature to the experience.
1: It's so famous for that, actually, isn't it? You know, Bright people go there. Beechworth is another one. They have wonderful colour there too. But Bright, I think, is sort of probably the best known around Australia. But, yeah, but you know, places like the Blue Mountains and Orange in New South Wales, you know, where you get those cooler night temperatures. And we had a cold snap about a month ago. You might remember when that Antarctic blast came up. And that sort of turned everything very quickly so that we got a really great show of autumn colour quite suddenly. So she's one plant that I think is a real winner for the slightly warmer areas is the crepe myrtle. Because crepe myrtles, I mean, they're the most versatile small trees. Well, in fact, you can even get them to shrub size. And they almost seem to have everything, even if, as you say, Francis, they're not native. But if you're going to have an introduced plant and you want something that's deciduous, so you get the sun through in the wintertime and you get some autumn colour, which mine are still hanging on at the moment. And then in summer, you get these amazing flowers that seem to last for week after week after week. So, and also, as the plants age, the bark becomes more colourful, more artistic, more sculptured looking. So that's one of my favourite deciduous plants and trees or shrub, whatever size you're growing. And if you want autumn colour, I reckon that's a good one that will colour up in even the temperate areas.
0: Judy, is that a plant for a pot or do you need to plant that in a garden bed?
1: Well, the good thing about crepe myrtles is you can get them almost any size. So there are some that grow only to about a metre, perfect for a pot, you know. And, of course, when you grow something in a pot, it always tends to control the size a bit more because, obviously, the root system's limited and so that makes it even smaller. So, yeah, great plant for a pot, yes. Except, of course, you've got to remember that you are going to have those few months in the wintertime when you're not going to have anything much there at all. So you've always got to keep that in mind when you're thinking about feature plants that are deciduous. But I reckon, you know, for all that you get the other times of the year, it's probably worth having them anyway.
0: 1-300-800-222 or 0437-774-774 for your SMS messages. Judy Horton's with us, horticulturalist, talking autumnal colours and preparing your plants for winter. For those plants that you do have, Judy, that have got to endure the winter rather than thrive in them, what should you be doing to make sure that they survive and they sort of get to spring in decent enough condition?
1: Oh, yes. Well, of course, you know, winter starts on next Monday, I think, isn't it? Yes, next Monday is the 1st of June. So winter is coming. So you need to be looking around your garden and particularly, I think, your pot plants and seeing if there are any pot plants that are sort of a bit, maybe might get affected by the cold. So think about if you need to move them. So they get a little bit more protection against a wall or sometimes just grouping them together can make like a little household that maybe they fight at night, we don't know. But anyway, keeps them nice and warm like those weddings you were talking about before. Look about things like that. I think it's also a good idea if you have pots that are sitting on saucers, then maybe even think about taking the saucer out or turning it upside down, because what can happen in the wintertime is that if you've got a saucer under a pot and you get rain or the water collects in there and then you've got cold, wet water that will gradually move up from down below and rot away the roots of your plants.
0: So not what you want.
1: Not what you want at all, not rotten roots. They're not a good thing. So that's another good. And, you know, obviously if you're in a frosty area, be alert for the frost warnings when they're coming. And if needs be, you know, what I like to do if I've got any vulnerable, because I get a bit of frost, you know, vulnerable plants, then what I do is I put some stakes around them so that if needs be, I know I hear that there's a weather report that says it's going to be a really cold morning the next day, then I'll go out and I'll throw a sheet over the stakes. And that'll just give it a little bit of a blanket for the night to get through, and then you can take it off the next day and have it again ready to put it up there again. So, but it's really helpful if you have the support there before the problem comes along, because then it's really quick and easy to do.
0: Steve is in Batemans Bay. He's giving us a call at ABC Radio Overnights on 1-300-800-222. And he's to talk to you about Banksia flowers in autumn. Good morning, Steve.
2: Good morning. How are you?
0: I'm well. You've got a question for Judy.

0: Yes, I have. I'm planning on planting Banksias trees, a variety of them, and I'm hoping I want to find out what species of Banksia grows perhaps maybe 3 to 4 meters high. I'm sort of trying to create a park sort of theme, and what's their life? How long will they live? I want to plant trees which will live for maybe 100 years or so. Do they live for that long?
1: Right. Well, they certainly can if they're happy, and because you're in Batemans Bay, then one you might like to think about is the coast Banksia, because that's one that grows right by the sea. And I don't know how close you are to the water, but that's something. That's the Banksia. It's called Banksia integrifolia, but it will grow to at least a small tree. But they're a bit slow, so that's a really good choice. One that's looking fantastic in my garden at the moment is one called Banksia collina. That's the hairpin Banksia, and that has fairly fine leaves as opposed to the coastal one I just talked about. The coastal one
0: Yeah, that's
1: has
0: fine
1: broader
0: plant lips,
1: leaves.
0: yes. Yep.
1: Yes, so the finer leaves too. But you're so right to be talking about them, Steve, because they are the winter glories of the Australian garden, aren't they? They are fantastic. They come into bloom, and the flowers, well, the clusters of flowers really, they last for so long. They're so fabulous for attracting birds, and even small mammals will love coming to Banksias. So a really good, quite small one is one called Banksia robur, which is kind of funny when I've just been talking about avenues of oaks, etc., because robur is referring to it's like Quercus robur, which is the English oak. It's sort of a bit like that because they have rather oaky-like leaves, and that's a very smallish one. It's really just a shrub, so maybe not for you for where you want them, but something that other people might be interested in. Because the great thing about the Banksia robur is that's its common name is the swamp Banksia, and it will grow in quite poorly drained soil. But what you need to grow them, Steve, is certainly some sun. They will grow in semi-shade, but a fair amount of sun. For most species, really good drainage, sandy soil they don't mind. And the other thing, of course, you've got to watch with Banksias is that they're in that Proteaceae family, a la Grevilleas, etc., which means that they're all pretty sensitive to phosphorus. So you need to make sure that when you're improving the soil or you're fertilising them, that you either get soil that's suitable for natives and fertilizer to say they're suitable for natives, because they'll be the ones that are low in phosphorus that won't upset your Banksias. But there's a lot of them. Get out there and have a look.
2: And what are you doing with your garden, Steve? Have you got bigger plans?
0: Oh yes, I've been going mad over the last 12 months. I've planted a Moreton Bay fig, bottle trees, lemon myrtles. I've got lots of gum trees, and I'm actually using a lot of the bush that's already there. It's established. You just prune them and pretty them up and get rid of brake around them and mulch and trying to use what's there and making them look nice, which is, and they're established. So
1: So you're
0: you make
1: borrowing the
0: them.
1: landscape, aren't you? I think that's the term that they use. You borrowed landscape, and you're melding that into your garden, which is just a fabulous thing to do. So yeah, I mean, I love my natives too. And actually one of the prettiest trees that I think to grow too is a macadamia, because and then eventually you'll get the bonus of the nuts too. But when they're in flower and they have all those drooping down bunches of blooms coming down, then that's a very attractive tree that you can have in your garden. So that's another one that I would recommend. And oh, there's just so many. Our natives are absolutely crazily beautiful, aren't they?
2: Good on you, Steve. Thanks for calling and
1: Thanks,
2: happy
1: Steve.
2: gardening.
0: And incidentally, I've got lots of rusty ornaments.
2: Oh, what's
0: Anchor.
2: your favourite?
0: Oh, I've got a rather large anchor, a rusty anchor. It's not your traditional shape. It's more like one of the plough type shape ones, but it
1: Oh,
0: is quite
1: really?
0: large. Yeah, it's like about a metre, 1200 high with a chain, rusty, like.
1: Okay. So that's
0: And
1: then that's very appropriate, seeing you said you were in Batemans Bay, so you're close
0: yeah,
1: to the
0: that's right.
1: sea.
0: And
1: So
0: lobster pots, rusty things, but place, oh, I think they're placed beautifully anyway.
2: Yes.
0: Okay, look.

0: Good on you, mate.
1: Oh, nice yes. talking to you. Thank you very much.
0: Thanks.
2: All right. Oh, wonderful to hear from you, Steve. Sounds like your garden's terrific.
0: 1-300-800-222 is the number to call. Judy Horton, our horticulturalist, is with us. This is from Stella in Bayswater in Melbourne. I have a white rabbit, 2 terracotta ducks, nice one, 1 with a duckling, even better, a terracotta angel playing a violin, this is getting better and better, and a terracotta blues glazed tortoise. I have a crepe myrtle too. Stella, that sounds magnificent.
2: Well done, Stella. She wins on all counts. She's got great ornaments and she's got a crepe myrtle.
0: The Chelsea Garden Show could take a ticket from you.
2: Yeah, absolutely.
0: And this is from Gary, also in Melbourne, in Ivanhoe. I went to the Chelsea Flower Show in 2018. It was $200 Australian to get in, per ticket. And the cocktail bar was in full swing by 10 a.m. That's a very British thing, is to start drinking as soon as the sun comes up.
2: Oh, that's so true. I mean, when the last time I went, I know I drank a Pimm's.
0: Yes.
2: And the only reason, I mean, it's one of the things you should do there, but the main reason I chose to drink that, I didn't really feel like it, but I needed a drink. And it was the shortest queue, would you believe? So the queues are pretty intense. Yeah, you do need to get there really, really early. The first time I went there, I thought this was a wonderful tip. The driver that was taking us there, the tour guide that was taking us there on the bus, he said, well, he said to us the day before, actually, he said, now, what I want you to do, he said, tonight is in your hotel room, you'll find that there's in the cupboard in the hotel room, there's a plastic bag hanging there you're supposed to put your dirty washing in if you want to get laundry, etc., he said. So I want you to take that plastic bag out and put it in your backpack for tomorrow and have it with you, he said. And the great thing about that is that no matter how crowded it is and no matter how every seat is taken, you'll always have your little bit of plastic you can put down even on wet grass and you've got a seat. And I thought, wow, now that is a tip I want to pass on to everyone who goes to the Chelsea Flower Show.
0: Good idea. Hey, question here from James in Pakenham in Victoria. Can you ask Judy why my crepe myrtle has not been flowering, please? What can I do? So he's having some problems to get his crepe myrtle up and going.
2: Yeah, well, you know, the usual reasons that things don't flower are still growing. We don't know how old it is, so it might just be that it's still maturing. Sun could be good. Actually, interestingly, crepe myrtles flower on new growth. So if he wants to prune it back in the wintertime, if it's an established plant, then that will produce lots of new shoots. And that's why people in the earlier days used to always prune their crepe myrtles, because they would produce lots of new shoots and they were the ones that had the flowers then. That fashion's gone out a bit, and we now like to preserve the tree shape and maybe have a little bit less flower. The other thing too that you could do, Frank, is to start when we get to the end of winter and it's your crepe myrtle starting to come back into leaf, feed it every 3 weeks or so with some rose food, because rose food is formulated to promote flowers. So it's going to promote flowers on your crepe myrtle in exactly the same way it does with the roses. So there's some of the things that you can do to help your crepe myrtle. But if it's in too much shade, then short of moving it, there's probably not much you can do.
0: And David in Toowoomba wants to know how he can create a bit of optimism in his garden with bright yellow marigolds. What's the best time to plant their seeds?
2: Oh, yes. You probably weren't Toowoomba. You know, look, it's a bit cool there in the winter, David. So I think it's probably better to wait until you're coming into spring to sow your marigold seeds. You could start them, you know, undercover or indoors or something in, say, August, and then they'll be ready to plant out towards the end of September, so they'll be big enough to go out, and that would be a good idea. So, yes, but start them indoors and then move them out gradually into a little bit more sun and then put them out, say, the end of September. They should be just about right, and they'll flower right through summer for you.
0: Thanks, Judy. Always great to talk.
2: Lovely. Thanks. Been wonderful with you, Francis, and thanks. You've done a great job.
0: Thank you. Judy Horton, horticulturist, with us here on ABC Radio Overnights, and she'll be back with Trevor next week. News coming up soon. First, this is Lulu. ABC Radio Overnights, Francis in for Trev.

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1: Officers raided a home in Marion yesterday, allegedly finding a camera, electronic devices, drugs and handcuffs.
2: When it needs to be discussed.
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0: It's on ABC New South Wales.
4: ABC News with David Rollins. US President Donald Trump has called on Arab and Islamic countries to sign up to the Abraham Accords, which would require them to establish diplomatic ties with Israel. The BBC's Lucy Williamson has this report.
5: Some of the countries Mr. Trump is demanding make peace with Israel have no diplomatic relations with the Jewish state. He said Saudi Arabia and Qatar should begin the process once a ceasefire deal with Iran was finalized, and that refusal would be read as bad intentions. His sudden focus on expanding regional peace accords may be an attempt to bolster the perceived benefits of a deal with Iran. It may also be a bid to sweeten the deal for Israel's leaders, many of whom appear sharply critical of the ceasefire.
4: Mexican President Claudia Sheinbaum has confirmed that her government has agreed to allow the Iranian national soccer team to stay in Mexico during the upcoming World Cup. President Sheinbaum says the United States did not want to host the team. The head of Iran's soccer federation said at the weekend that the team's base will be in the Mexican border city of Tijuana during the tournament. They are scheduled to play two games in Los Angeles and one in Seattle. Independent MP Kate Chaney says she won't rule out joining a new political party in the future, but the time isn't right at the moment. Independent Zali Steggall, Allegra Spender and Senator David Pocock say they've been discussing the prospect of forming a new progressive party to help counter the rise of One Nation. However, Ms. Chaney, who represents the seat of Curtin in Western Australia, says that at the moment she can deliver for her community as an independent.
6: We've seen that politicians should be very, very careful about ruling things out forever. So I won't say not ever, but I'm really focused on delivering for my community, and I think I can do that through making the laws better, through driving the national agenda.
4: Public policy and law experts say the National Anti-Corruption Commission's next head must be able to rebuild public trust, which was lost during the outgoing commissioner's term. Amid pressure over his ongoing defence connections while serving as the inaugural commissioner, Paul Brereton will stand down in July, 3 years into his five-year term. Attorney General Michelle Rowland says a merit-based process will commence to appoint a new commissioner. Chair of Transparency International Australia, AJ Brown, says it will take a lot of effort to rebuild public trust.

0: perhaps just as importantly, they need to be supported by not just a good management structure involving deputy commissioners and others, but a structure for the commission that interacts better with the community, that has more civil society involvement.
1: The former chief executive of the Scottish National Party has pleaded guilty to embezzling more than $750,000, admitting he diverted funds from the party to buy cars, a motorhome and luxury goods. Peter Murrell is the estranged former husband of former SNP leader Nicola Sturgeon, who resigned in 2023 shortly before she was arrested as part of the probe into the party's finances. She was cleared of wrongdoing in March last year. The Western Australian Government has announced 59 more short-term beds for elderly hospital patients who can't be discharged without a guarantee of care outside hospital. There are currently hundreds of elderly patients in hospitals who are well enough to be discharged but not able to continue living unassisted. Some of them can't get a place in an aged care home and have no other means of care. Health Minister Meredith Hammett says the Time to Think Beds program offers patients a place to stay while they consider long-term arrangements.
2: Time to Think Beds provide an opportunity for those older patients who are in hospital to be able to be discharged to a more appropriate, a more dignified setting while they make choices about what comes next.
1: Women's health practitioners say training more GPs in perimenopause and menopause recognition and management is essential to clinical care. The federal government has launched a campaign aiming to help women navigate symptoms and avoid misinformation, and has developed a website with trusted information and practical resources. Monash University Professor Susan Davis says the site only addresses one aspect of the issue, saying the government must also address the severe lack of GP training.
3: There are multiple organisations working really hard to upskill GPs. The new Bayside GP Specialist Clinic for Menopause, which will be free for women, it's government funded, is going to be really important to sort of set and train a process.
1: ABC News.
4: Who will win the AI race? Has gambling become our national sport?
5: Questions. They've never been more important. So the one thing we'll never question is our duty to keep asking. ABC News. Keep asking.
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11: That's right, time for our open line, your chance to have a chat, 1300 800 222 or 0437 774 774. Anything that's on your mind that you've been thinking about today and you want to have a conversation about, get on the phone or hit me up with an SMS, 0437 774 774 for your text messages. Francis here for Trevor. One thing I want to talk to you about is dealing with being in a hurry. How do you deal with it? So I'm driving this evening, just trying to get my beautiful Labrador dog to the park. And I'm sure this has happened to all of us. Person drives up left lane, pulls up at the lights right alongside me, think this person's in a hurry. This person's in a real hurry. And they take off as the light turns green, narrowly avoiding the parked car on the other side of the intersection as they pull in front of me in a fashion that looked like they're in a cop chase, only to get to the next set of lights to be just the one car length ahead of me, achieving absolutely nothing. Now, we've all had that experience where we're in a rush. We feel like we need to be the most important person in whatever circumstance we find ourselves in. How do you manage? Are you one of those people that gets antsy and tries to elbow your way through? Or have you learned to sort of cope and be a bit more zen and just take your time? What are your coping mechanisms for being late and feeling like you're in a rush or you're in a hurry? Because the person that was driving that car in front of me this morning or this evening narrowly missed being in an accident that would have been very messy, just to pull out in front of me and be at the next set of lights where they had to stop and wait anyway, which was mildly satisfying for me as the driver watching this, but got me thinking about how you cope with being in a hurry, being in a rush, feeling under pressure. What are your coping strategies for being under pressure, feeling like you've got to be somewhere, you've got to get it done, it's got to be done now, it's got to be done yesterday? What do you do to sort of take the pressure down? Give me a call, 1-300-800-222 or 0437-774-774. Maybe you've had to learn the hard way. Maybe you were that driver at one stage in the left lane trying to overtake at the intersection and realising that there's always going to be another car in front of you. Love to know the value of your experience, how you cope with that and how you just come to terms with the fact that sometimes you're going to be late. Sometimes you're not going to get it done. Sometimes things just going to have to be the way that they are. Give us a call. Share your wisdom with us. Let's speak to Bill in Flemington firstly on the open line this morning. G'day, Bill. How are you?
8: G'day, Francis. I was just going to remind everyone tomorrow night they've got the Aboriginal Awards happening in Sydney. I think it's going to be on NTIB. And that's because the 27th of May, you know, that's when the referendum happened in 1967, so it's always on the 27th of May.
11: Ah, I didn't realise that. That's a good bit of info. Thank you for that. So people can see it on NTIV, is it?
8: I think so, yeah. I think it's going to be on, yeah. They normally have it on there anyhow. Yeah, and I just thought, I remember I met Jimmy Little many years ago, you know, actually, have you ever heard Jimmy Little's version of Randwick Bells?
11: Oh, it's beautiful. Yeah, he made a couple of lovely records before he passed away in the 90s, and he did some sort of Australian contemporary songs like The Way I Made You Feel by

0: Cooper and others. And yeah, he did beautiful. What a voice. Yeah. What a voice. What a man. Beautiful man.
1: And I actually met him once, only for 5 minutes, but talking about rushing, when you met Jimmy Little, it's like you were the only person there. It was the backstage of the concert hall, and, you know, it was really busy. But for that 5 minutes, you had his whole attention, you know, the 5 minutes you talked to him?
0: Yes. Beautiful.
1: Really, yeah, it is beautiful, yeah. It was really lovely. It was really funny, Francis, because I took my mate Stephen Pegram. Did you ever hear the Pegrams from
0: Bird? Yes, absolutely. Yeah, they're scrap metal boys from out in Broomway.
1: Yeah.
0: Well, Kimberley.
1: He's playing in the Port Melbourne Crawl on the long weekend on the Sunday the 7th in Port Melbourne. You can see him. They've got a big music festival in Port Melbourne called Port Melbourne Crawl. But anyhow, what happened, I took Steve to Cox Plate, and we were walking out to get the tram, and we ran into Bart Cummings. I knew Bart Cummings, and he gave us a ride to the casino. Steve couldn't believe it. Yeah, and that's the night I met Jimmy Little, because Steve was playing. There was a big Indigenous concert at the concert hall.
0: Well, that is a big day out, hanging out with Jimmy Little and getting a ride with racing royalty. Good to talk to you, Bill.
1: Yep, see you, mate.
0: See you, mate. Bye. Andy's in Bateman's Bay this morning. Hi, Andy. Welcome to the Open Line. How are you?
2: Oh, good. Working my way through a lot of, just the family and people worried about what organising when they leave and forgetting about living life day to day.
0: Yeah, it can be a bit of a, it can mess you up if you get obsessed with meeting everyone else's expectations and deadlines, and you end up being that kid in the car that was next to me racing to the next traffic light thinking they've achieved something, but the urge to sort of do something like that comes naturally. So you've got to find a way to navigate that, don't you?
2: Yeah, and having a good night's sleep and measuring things out doing things, taking the time out. Most people that I encounter, and we have a few things here, is markets, farmers market, where there's, like Judy was saying earlier, long queues, and you just go to the shortest queue. And with the repair cafe, is just amazed at how frenetic some people get and to repair something. We have a thing called a repair cafe in Maruya, and it's people bring in things that nobody else will fix, and I really enjoy that.
0: Giving new life to things that can be useful to people who maybe couldn't afford to buy them in the first place.
2: Yeah, and sharing knowledge is the biggest thing. And like, we were working on a chainsaw the other day, and a fella rips it apart and pulls the handle, and it's a real chore to put it back together. And something I did when I was a kid.
0: Nice.
2: And yeah, just taking the time and, stitch in time, as they say, saves nine, and there's the hare and the tortoise.
0: Yes, these fables matter. Good on you, Andy. Thanks for your call. 1-300-800-222. A text message from Andrew. Hey, he might have been trying to overtake you because you're driving too slow or fiddling around in your car, putting your brakes on all the time. Andrew, breaking news for you, buddy. It wasn't that. I was doing just fine. This person was in a rush for reasons only known to themselves. But thank you for suggesting it might have been my fault. I appreciate it. 1-300-800-222 is the number to call on the open line if you want to do that. One of the other issues we could talk about is about the issue around rentals and rentals being forever for some people. For more and more people, owning a home is just out of reach, right? So rental increase to more than 30% of all households. So 30% of households are now rentals. So I want to know what your experience has been when you're renting. Is renting becoming more common for you and people you know, maybe your family members? Here's a report from ABC reporter Scott Wales, who speaks with Dorian Pongi, Associate Professor in the School of Architecture and Design and Planning for the Uni of Queensland, about how the rental market can be made more secure for everybody.
3: Australia's expensive housing market has seen rentals increase to more than 30% of all households, with renting no longer the stepping stone to home ownership it once was. So given that, how can the rental market be made more secure? And how might the renting experience in other countries help improve life for renters?

0: is here in Australia. Dorina Poyani is an associate professor in the School of Architecture, Design and Planning at the University of Queensland. She says Australia's forever renters deserve better from our politicians and regulators.
1: Well, historically in this country, home ownership was cheap compared to other countries. So a middle class family, initially someone on one salary and then later two salaried family, could easily afford a home. That's no longer the case now. I'd say 31% of the nation rents. We're no longer a country of homeowners, so we need to adjust our attitudes around renting.
2: And when you say around or just under a third of the country rents, is that been a growing trend as the cost of housing has become more expensive?
1: Of course, yes. As home ownership becomes more expensive, more people rent. And yet they continue to be stigmatized, even though it's such a large group of people now, as well as a growing political force, I should add.
2: Indeed. Why has this situation evolved in Australia? Is it about regulatory failures? Or what has really brought us to this situation?
1: I think policymaking has not caught up with reality yet. We still have this image of Australia as a country of homeowners, but it's simply not there yet. So we need to design policies that respond to this new reality we're in. A lot of people rent, and a lot of those renters will never make it into the homeownership market. I mean, unless they are beneficiaries of the bank of mom and dad, or you know, something happens, they get large inheritance, and so on and so forth. But many people will just be forever renters, and we need to provide for those people as well. They're Australians with the same rights as everyone else.
2: What sort of regulations might make that situation more tenable for people? Are we talking about rent caps, more tenants' rights in terms of inspections, longer guarantees in terms of leases, that sort of thing?
1: I'm a huge supporter of rent control, and let me explain what that is. It's different to rent freeze. We heard around the previous election a lot about rent freeze, which means just freezing rents. That can only be done in shorter periods as we decide what to do, but on the longer term we need to apply rent control, as in the rent is allowed to go up, but the allowable rent increases should be tied to the consumer price index, also known as inflation. And historically, in Australia, as in other countries, rents have gone up in line with inflation. Whereas now the market is completely out of whack, where rents are going up a lot faster than inflation. That's why regulation is needed now. It wasn't so necessary before, because the market was self-regulating in the way that free market proponents expect you to.
3: That was Associate Professor in the School of Architecture and Design and Planning at the University of Queensland, talking to Dorina Poyani. Dorina Poyani speaking with ABC's Scott Wales about forever renting. 1-300-800-222 is the number to call if that's your experience, or you know people that are doing that and how it makes them feel. Hello, Mitchell in Brisbane. How are you?
4: Hi, I'm good. How are you, Francis?
3: I'm well. Are you in this circumstance?
4: I am very much in this circumstance and have been for a long time.
3: So tell us what's going on for you, mate.
4: So there's lots of things I would like to do in my life, but I'm currently paying a lot of money every week just to stay in a house and have a roof over my head. And for me to progress in life, I can't do, like, I can't literally do anything better at the moment than, sorry.
3: So it's pay your rent and that's about it. It's hard to save, eh?
4: That's basically it, is I like pay my bills and then, yeah, so I'm living week to week. So I'm basically paying someone else's mortgage and it's just sad.
3: Does it really get you down?
4: Oh, it really does. It's really sad because there's lots of things I'd like to do, but I can't achieve those things because I'm paying someone else's mortgage, if that makes sense.
3: No, it does. Mitchell, what do you reckon? How much of your weekly earnings goes to rent? Is it above 30%?
4: Oh, it's probably like 60 to 70%.
3: Wow.
5: Yeah, it's a lot.
3: So when you finish paying your rent, you've got to budget really tightly just to get to your next pay packet.
5: Very tightly. Like, my parents have been very helpful, and I'm so grateful for them. They've helped me out a lot. But I'm very worried because, you know, how much longer can this go on? You know, the people that grew up in Brisbane, I guess, made Brisbane what it is, and now we're all being kind of pushed out by people who want to move here from other places in Australia or overseas.
3: Is this happening for your friends as well? Mitchell, are your friends sort of moving out or going to different places to try to find somewhere affordable?
5: I know quite a few people that have moved to Melbourne because it's cheaper to live in Melbourne now than it is in Brisbane.
3: So what do you reckon is the best policy fix? If you were to suggest something, what do you think? Did you get any encouragement from the government's recent approach to capital gains tax and negative gearing? Do you get any sort of ray of hope from that?
5: A little bit. I think it's a healthy start. Like, I think governments over the last probably 20 years have a lot to answer for, and it's all coming to a head right now. And I guess the millennials are now copping the brunt of it.
3: Yep.
5: And I'm not saying that, like, I guess the whole, you know, it's a whole worldwide issue currently. You know, it's very volatile right now. But I think what Anthony Albanese has done is a good start, but I think there's a lot more that could be done. And the lovely lady, I can't remember her name, from the University of Queensland just before that you were talking to. I think what she was saying about rental regulation and that sort of thing is a very healthy thing to talk about because, you know, cities are very diverse and you need to have a very diverse range of people that live in the city.
3: Yeah, no, that's a really good point because this is one of those positions we get to where people, say, for instance, who provide essential services can't live in the communities that they service. So if you're working as a nurse or a paramedic or whatever, and you're supposed to be available to deal with situations in big cities, but you can't afford to live there, what do you do? You can't be expecting essential service providers to be commuting long distances before they get to work. So this is what happens when we start to price people out of the market. Mitchell, I wish you all the best, mate.
5: Oh, thank you so much for the chat. I really appreciate it, Francis.
3: No worries, mate. 1-300-800-222. If you are a forever renter or you know people that are, or maybe your kids are, and what you are trying to do to help them or how they are feeling about it too, because it must be, as we heard from Mitchell, fairly dispiriting to be in that situation for a long period of time and find that you're not really making much ground. So give us a call, 1-300-800-222 or 0437-774-774. It's our open line here on ABC Radio Overnights. Here's Machinations.

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0: And Peter's given us a call from Perth this morning on the ABC Overnight's open line. Good morning, Pete. How are you going?
2: Not too bad. Good morning to everybody out there from all over Australia.
0: Where are you calling us from? In Perth?
2: From Perth, yeah. Somebody mentioned earlier on there the Pigrams, which come up on ABC quite often. You play their songs quite often. Very talented, naturally talented group, and a very distinctive head singer. But I was up in Broome in about 1983, long time ago, and I was working in the bank up there, and I took a phone call, and it was the road manager for the band Dr. Hook.
0: Oh, wow.
2: And what it was, they were having a concert up there, and they were looking at some people to handle the cash for them and take out their float for their sales at the gate, and a couple of people to run their merchandise store for them.
0: For Dr. Hook, were playing up in the far remote parts of West Australia.
2: Yeah, unbelievable. And, of course, I had a few young staff members there, so I made a quick run around up there with my staff, and, yeah, no worries, we'll be in that. So we all headed out there. They had it at the racetrack in Broome, and we got free entries into the concert. That was a bonus because you might be working, but you can hear the music. But the opening act was Scrap Metal.
0: Ah, wonderful!
2: And they performed really well. There was certainly no letdown between Scrap Metal and Dr. Hook. But so we had a great night. What was interesting with Scrap Metal and the Pigram Brothers was quite a big family, right? And they might have been great musicians, but I tell you what, they had their own indoor cricket team.
0: There's that many of them. Excellent.
2: And they might have been good musicians, but I tell you one thing, they were deadly indoor cricketers because they're all pretty short and they had a low centre of gravity.
0: Perfect
2: and having
0: for indoor
2: a low
0: cricket.
2: Centre of gravity in cricket is a big advantage. And we had our own cricket team with the banks. The two banks up there joined together. We used to call ourselves the Whackers, but there's no way in the world we'd ever come close to the Pigrams. They were just way too good.
0: Good on you, Pete. Great story. Thank you for sharing. 1-300-800-222 is the number to call. 1-300-800-222 on the open line here on Radio ABC Radio. Overnight's Francis in for Trev, and Ken is in Yarram. Hi, Ken. In Victoria.
3: How are you going?
0: Yeah, I'm okay. But yeah, Mitchell from Brisbane called earlier and just hearing his story about being a forever renter and the struggles that he's facing, and it's making him a bit of a disillusioned young man, which is a concern. What's your thoughts?
3: Well, you know, when you're young and you do all the right things when you leave school and

0: You know, you've been told that, you know, work hard and save money and stuff like that, and you'll get ahead. You know, Australia's not the country it used to be when I left school. I mean, I've been close a couple of times to, you know, buying a house, and just at that time I've lost my job, you know, and it really puts you back. What really, really angered me is going back months and months ago, they've done a story, an interview with a Labor politician ages ago on the radio, and he was saying since he's become a politician, he now has four properties. One he lives in and three he rents out.
1: It's a very common story for a lot of people in Australia who've taken advantage of the negative gearing capacity to sort of take on some debt and get a tax bonus for doing so. And that's something that's obviously been dealt with in the recent budget and probably needs to be looked at again, because as you heard from young Mitchell before, it's really heartbreaking to hear people like yourself, Ken, and him as well, still finding that home ownership is out of reach. Mate, look, I wish you all the best. We're going to speak to Sam in Thomastown this morning as well. Good morning, Sam. Welcome to the Open Line.
2: Yeah, good morning, Francis. I've got a tribute poem for Neil Danaher, who passed away yesterday.
1: Oh, please, that'd be nice.
2: Neil Danaher, you fought hard and long against this monster affliction.

0: and continue with the fight. Your toughness and tenacity were legendary. You were loved by one and all, and every honoured slider who took that icy fall. All the awards and merits that you had to your name, your early footy career curtailed and still to reign. Over our imagination of your will to win, our prayers for you, Neil, are just starting to begin. Vale, Neil Danaher, legend of the game.
1: Thank you, Sam. That's beautiful, because we're going to be talking about Neil right now and his passing yesterday. It's a very big day for people who love Australian football, but also for people who understood Neil's fight to deal with the issue of MMD and the work that he did to combat the disease and to raise money and awareness to deal with motor neuron disease. Beck Danaher spoke to Hamish McDonald on 702 ABC Sydney Mornings on the morning after Neil, who was awarded Australian of the Year in 2025, the morning after he died. In this scrap, she talks about how Neil told her that she had been diagnosed with MND and why he made the fight public.
2: I'll never forget Dad sitting me down. He was living in WA at the time. I was in Victoria. He took me out for coffee, and it's not often that I get that opportunity of one-on-one time, so I thought it was pretty special. but he sat me down and he said the core purpose for him being over here was to get a second opinion. He's been diagnosed with MND, but he did it in such a cavalier way. He's such a protective dad. It didn't seem like too big a deal. And I think everyone's automatic question is, okay, no worries, so what are we going to do? So it was a real shock to hear that there was no effective treatments, that there was no cure. 27 months is the average lifespan. I was looking at Dad. He was a fit, active man, my idol, and he was telling me that he probably wouldn't be with me in 2 years' time. So it rocked the family, though it didn't happen overnight, Dad made the decision to bring this fight out to the public. It is a challenging journey. MND just takes and takes, and it does, you know, take away your independence. It does at times make it challenging. Dignity is a challenging one. We knew that Dad would not be able to do so many things, so for him to take this fight out into the public was a tough decision to make. But when the doctors said, listen, there's nothing you can do, just go away, tick off the bucket list, enjoy your time, however short it might be, he said to us, it just fills him with no sense of purpose. That's not going to make him want to bounce out of bed each and every day. He wanted to find a way to fight back, to find the positive. No matter the situation, there is always an opportunity. You just have to find it. And from that day, I'm just so grateful that that was his mindset, because as a family, we've been able to rally behind him to find a way to feel like we were able to help him and help those out there. And someone had to make that stand, and Neil, as well as the two other founders in the late Dr. Ian Davis and Pat Cunningham, they decided that if there wasn't someone out there doing it, they're going to do it themselves. And they're really creating an incredible legacy that will change the lives of people in the future.
1: Beck Danaher, daughter of the late Neil Danaher, who died yesterday after a decade-long fight against motor neuron disease, but also a campaign that he ran with incredible tenacity and dynamism to raise money and awareness to try to deal with the disease, to eradicate it. Besides that, he was also a great footballer. For those who got to see Neil play in his playing career at the Essendon Football Club, I think he started at South Melbourne before he was traded to Essendon with his brothers, the famous Danaher brothers, curtailed very early on after less than 150-odd games with a knee injury. He was brilliant. He was the best of the Danahers in terms of talent, but the knee injury crueled his career. But it didn't stop him being involved in football. He went on to be a successful AFL coach with Fremantle Dockers, and then as an assistant there, then with the Melbourne Football Club as well, when Neil took the D's to a grand final in 2000, falling short against the Bombers in that one. But much loved in the red and the blue. And Russell Robertson, who's a bit of a Melbourne Demons legend in the AFL, spoke today or yesterday morning with Ali Moore on ABC Melbourne Drive about Neil and his impact as a coach and a mentor.

0: There was a lot of yelling at me.
1: What did he say? Like, how did he do it in a way that inspired you and didn't put you off?
0: Well, it may come as a bit of a shock, but, you know, to hear that a guy like him is screaming at you and you sort of sit there and take it. And I don't know, boys are a little bit different. And also the time was a little bit different. We needed a straightening up from time to time. I certainly need a lot of straightening up. But you always felt like, and I guess the thing that sort of kept you going and not getting angry about it was you felt like he had everything under control. Such an intelligent man. Had it all worked out. He talked about in his book, and if you've read it, you'd know, you know, test everything. Put the Bunsen burner, like in science class, to every single thing that you can and see what the reaction is and learn from it. That was his motto in life. And for us, he was always pushing us and trying, and it was for a good reason, to get the best out of us. And you knew that. And I don't know, he just had that special thing. But so there was many a times where I would curse his name and go home with my tail between my legs, nearly crying at the baking that I just got, that I deserved wholeheartedly.
2: Russell Robertson, former Melbourne Demons champ, talking about being coached and mentored by Neil Danaher. Lots of his former players have been talking over the last 24 hours about Neil as a coach and a mentor. Some of the stories are quite heartfelt, and some of them are quite funny as well. Former D's ruckman Jeff White has this memory.
3: Remember one year we were playing the Cats down at Kardinia Park, and the Wiz, Jeff Farmer, hadn't had a touch to half time. Neil came in, slammed his hand against the whiteboard, and said, "Get that effing those boots off your feet right now and go into black boots." I think he had these really flashy boots. He had that side of him that, and I think as us past players really are in awe of, I guess, the way the public's reacted to him, is that that's what we saw as a coach. We saw it in the four walls. We saw what the banner he had, the time we could switch on, the time we could have a banner. But since doing the charity stuff for MND, everyone's then now seen Neil of who he is. And I think that's been an amazing thing, that, you know, been able to, you know, really capture what he was. And, you know, even like he he always come to the Gold Coast, always give me a call. And this is a time when he was, he could sort of talk, but his best translator was his wife, Jan, who is such a wonderful human being. And I send my love to Jan and Loz and Beck and Luke and Ben, you know, his immediate family. And so I sat down, and Neil's right there. We're in a hotel in Gold Coast, and he said something. And I said to Jan, "What was that? What did he say?" And she said, "Do you really want to know?" And I said, "Yeah." And she basically said, in Neil's words, "Geez, you've put on a lot of weight now, Whitey." And so, you know, that was Neil. You know, even when he was, you know, he was, his mind was still ticking, but he just couldn't get the actions out. And, you know, he was just a wonderful, wonderful person.
2: Demons former ruckman Jeff White there on AFL Monday with Corbin Middlemas and Ben as well, talking about his former coach and mentor, Neil Danaher. Bill's in Wodonga. He's got some memories of Neil as well here on ABC Radio Overnights. G'day, Bill.
4: Yeah, g'day. I was actually watching a little documentary video on Neil last night after I heard about passing, and he was talking to, I think it was the Essendon players in their change rooms one time before a game or something. And, like, it just brought you to tears just listening to him when he first ever got it. And he took up a fight, and I actually put it on Facebook, and I actually put, "You've taken the fight for MND. Now let those who are left continue your legacy. 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Because my old man used to work at Fitzroy Brisbane, and he had the Danahers during the State of Origin games in the days in the 80s. So it was a legacy he done, and hopefully it's going to just continue and get bigger and bigger now.
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2: Well, Neil Danaher's impact isn't just about football, and it isn't just here in Australia.

0: his work to raise awareness and to push towards a successful conclusion in the battle against motor neuron disease is internationally renowned. Kathy Cummings is CEO of the International Alliance of ALS MMD Associations, and she joins us here on ABC Radio Overnights to talk about Neil's impact. Kathy, welcome.
1: Thank you.
0: Very sad day for all of us here in Australia who've watched Neil's campaign to raise money and awareness about motor neuron disease and how he took it on with a gusto that was astounding given his conditions. But what has been his impact globally?
1: Well, it's not just a sad day in Australia. It's a sad day globally because Neil Danaher's impact has been global. And in as you put so nicely in your introduction, he raised awareness all around the world. And the difficult thing from the time of diagnosis with MND is that it changes the trajectory of someone's life. And Neil chose to take on research and advocacy and awareness. And, you know, anyone who is diagnosed with MND could turn inward, but he chose not to. He chose to try and as they phrase it at Fight MND, to take on the beast. And it's just, it's so amazing what he's been able to do globally.
0: How did you first become aware of him? You know, we're a long way away from anywhere down here in Australia. So how did you first become aware of

0: conferences were in Perth, Australia. And I first became aware of FightMND when I was in Perth in 2019, because you could feel the influence of FightMND as soon as you landed in Australia. You knew there was a moving force that was getting behind research.
1: And you met Neil. What were your impressions?
0: Wow. I met Neil last September, and I only met him for about 5 minutes. As I said, I had already been strongly influenced by him. So I got a chance to express in person my gratitude for everything that he's done for the MND community. It's just phenomenal what he and Fight MND have done.
1: What sort of impact have they had? I mean, where is the fight at the moment to deal with this disease?
0: Well, I think the most important thing that Fight MND has done is, put money behind research and promising research. And the thing about research in the motor neuron disease field is that that's really what provides people living with the disease right now hope for the future. There has been some promising breakthroughs in the last couple of years around a treatment that works for a small percentage of the population. It's a genetic treatment. And a lot of people in the field feel like that's the thin edge of the wedge, and that, hopefully in the next, decade or a couple of decades, we can turn motor neuron disease into a treatable disease or a livable disease. And, that's the vision of the Alliance, is a world free of ALS-MND. It's the vision of Fight MND. And, to coin the phrase that they use there, to say play on and keep investing in research, and we will find the treatment that makes this a livable disease.
1: Has Neil Denahoo become, the light on the hill for people all over the world who are living with the disease?
0: Absolutely. Yeah. Sorry, I didn't mean to interrupt you. But absolutely. There's been a couple of key sporting figures around the world, Rob Burrow in the UK and Neil Danaher in Australia and others, Dottie Weir in Scotland, who, really have done so much to raise awareness, and the awareness that they're raising isn't with the community that already knows about motor neuron disease. It's with the community that is everyday people, because they're sports heroes and sports figures, and people see their decline as they go through the journey of the disease. It becomes everybody's story and everybody's narrative, and that awareness raising is so fundamental to moving the field forward.
1: Kathy Cummings is with us, CEO at the International Alliance of ALS MND Associations, talking about the legacy of the late Neil Danaher, who passed away yesterday, and former Australian of the Year, ran a decades-long campaign for research and money into motor neuron disease, and his global impact is being acknowledged. Now, just how difficult would it have been physically for Neil Danaher?
0: How difficult would it be? And, every person living with motor neuron disease at some stage goes through all the stages of it, although it starts differently with everybody. And it would have been very, very difficult. So, kudos to him for putting the community first and himself behind that. And as you said, traveling, going on the road, using his voice to raise awareness. And, I have immense gratitude for everything Neil Danaher has done. Sorry, I'm getting a bit emotional.
1: No, fully understand. A lot of people here in Australia are feeling exactly the way you are as well, Kathy, given Neil's contribution. And in terms of connecting people with the disease, who must feel very isolated when it happens to them and go, why me? Why is my life immediately turned upside down? And I have a dear friend of mine, my oldest friend, in fact, who lives with the disease. And, from one day living his best life to realising that he had a condition that was going to slowly force his physical deterioration. And even though at that particular moment when you are diagnosed, you might not be showing too many symptoms, you will know that there's something going on. But it's hard to reconcile. It's hard to reconcile the idea that this condition might take your life in a very limited period of time while you're trying to just get on with daily life. And being connected to other people who are going through the same experience as what Neil has been able to do must be incredibly powerful.
0: It's so incredibly powerful because, you know, for people to be able to recognize themselves and feel seen as well by having a public figure that talks about those challenges is phenomenal. I have a direct connection to the disease. My mother passed from ALS in 2005. And so every person that I see that takes on the world like Neil did, I just, as I said before, have so much gratitude for them because I know how hard it is to live with this day to day. And we have an individual that is quoted in one of the courses that we offer in education about the disease that says, you know, from the moment of diagnosis, the doctor is setting the stage literally for the rest of the person's life. And the choices that that individual makes after that diagnosis about, you know, what they're going to take on, you know, as I said before, it's immensely difficult, or you said it too. And,

0: Where can they go? Is there a website or somewhere that they can dive into to get a sense of just where the state of play is with this disease and the sort of work that still needs to be done?
1: Absolutely. Our website is super easy. It's www.als-mnd.org. And within that, there's a map that links to all our member associations around the world. And if someone wants local information, they can click on the map and get the information they need. If somebody wants global information, they can stay at our website and so on. And you can look and see what's going on around the world. Thank you so much for having me on the show today. I really appreciate it.
0: Thank you, Kathy. Really appreciate your time. Kathy Cummins there, CEO at the International Alliance of ALS and MMD Associations, talking about motor neuron disease and the late Neil Danaher's incredible, profound impact and legacy in fighting that disease.
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0: Francis here with you for another couple of days on ABC Radio Overnights. Hope you're enjoying the program. Coming up in the next hour, Kate Mead's going to join us from ABC Radio, ABC Reporter, with the news of the day. She's going to take us through what stories are breaking and what will be filling your front page, and also what's going to be talked about on the radio all through the morning, as well as having a look at the enhanced games. Did you catch that? The attempt at a sporting contest where all the contestants were juiced up on performance-enhancing substances. Doesn't sound like a healthy thing to do to yourself. I know. We'll investigate what that's all about. First Powderfinger, though, before the news. Love this track. These Days.

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1: We don't expect the reform to be easy. We will need to recruit more nurses. We will need to retain experienced nurses.
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4: Good morning, this is ABC News with David Rowlands. The World Health Organization has warned that the Ebola outbreak that started in the Democratic Republic of Congo is outpacing efforts to scale up a response. The BBC's Emery Makumino has more from Kinshasa.
5: Ebola cases are continuing to rise in eastern DR Congo, with more than 900 suspected infections as the outbreak spreads across several health zones. In Wongwalu, in Ituri province, tensions continue despite a lull today. Over the weekend, police there fired warning shots after crowds tried to reclaim victims' bodies. Safe burials are being carried out by Red Cross teams and the police protection to limit transmission.
4: Spain's health ministry says a Spanish national in quarantine, who was among those evacuated from a cruise ship earlier this month, has tested positive to hantavirus. It's the second positive case among the 14 Spanish nationals who were evacuated to the island of Tenerife from the MV Hondius. The Dutch luxury liner had been carrying around 150 passengers when a cluster of severe respiratory illnesses was reported to the World Health Organization at the start of this month. Four Australians were aboard the ship. Indigenous support services are urging the Northern Territory government to be more thorough in its response to diphtheria in its local communities. The disease has been spreading through remote Indigenous communities for months, with most in the Northern Territory. In Yuendumu, community members say there are about 30 cases, but the health department has not responded to multiple requests to confirm case numbers. Social worker Lily Churchill says many infected people are having to wait up to 3 weeks for the result of a swab, leaving community members in limbo.
6: The messaging and the resources are needed here. We're hearing about diphtheria spreading to other states and

0: Israeli airstrike on a tent in the southern Gaza Strip has killed at least two people, including a child. Medics say the strike on a tent encampment of displaced families in Khan Yunis in the south of the enclave killed 6-year-old Menatala Abu Libda, as well as a 31-year-old woman. The Israeli military says it had struck militants in the area but provided no further information. The European Space Agency has offered Australian astronaut Catherine Bennell-Pegg a potential place in a future mission that would take her to the International Space Station. The trip is not guaranteed and remains dependent on financial support, with crowdfunding, industry support and government all expected to play a critical role. Bennell-Pegg is Australia's first astronaut but has not yet flown in space. She's hopeful her potential participation can open up opportunities for Australia in the international space research sector.
1: Well, I hope that through representing Australia, I can unlock the opportunity for Australia to be part of human spaceflight, to be able to put payloads in space to do research up there.
0: Pope Leo has warned of the dangers of artificial intelligence and has called for an ethical code for its use in the first encyclical of his papacy. The document informs Roman Catholic teachings on the issue. The Pope has also apologised for the length of time it took for the Church to condemn slavery, in which it played a historical role. He was joined at the announcement by the founder of AI company Anthropic, Canadian Chris Oler, who says he strongly supports Leo's document.
2: We need more of the world, religious communities, civil society, scholars, governments, and indeed all people of goodwill, to do what His Holiness has done here, to take seriously, to look closely, and to put events in a better direction. We need informed critics.
0: Cave rescue divers who helped free a football team stuck in a Thai cave 8 years ago have arrived in Laos to try and help extract seven people trapped in a flooded cave. State media has reported that seven Laotian villagers entered the cave about 125 kilometres northeast of the capital Vientiane around 5 days ago. They were believed to be searching for gold but became trapped inside the cave after heavy rain triggered flash flooding. And Canterbury 5/8 Matt Burton has been brought into the New South Wales camp for game one of the Rugby League State of Origin series against Queensland in Sydney on Wednesday night.
3: Who will win the AI race? Has gambling become our national sport?
4: Questions. They've never been more important. So the one thing we'll never question is our duty to keep asking. ABC News, keep asking.
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7: Good morning. How are you? Filling in for Trev for a couple more days. He'll be back next Monday. It's 6 minutes past five, 24 to five in South Australia and the Northern Territory, and 6 past 3 in the West. Hope your Tuesday is shaping up well. Coming up soon, Kate Mead, ABC reporter, to talk to us about the trending stories of the day. But before that, Fiona Clark from Vantage Point Asset Management to talk to us about how the markets are looking today. Hello, Fiona. How are you?
8: Good morning, Francis. I'm really good. Yourself?
7: I'm really well. Hey, I just want to ask you something. Earlier on in the program, we were talking about, would you pay to go to someone else's wedding? We have this, there's this new trend going on in the United States where people are selling tickets to their weddings for people who might want to go along and just, you know, because they're into weddings, or they might want to meet someone at a wedding because, you know, there might be an opportunity to find a partner. Would you pay to go to someone else's wedding?
8: I absolutely would do that. I think in this day and age, spending money on a wedding when there are so many other things to spend it on is a very, very huge expense for to be a married couple. You kind of already pay to go anyway when you buy a gift, so I think that that makes a lot of sense.
7: But going to a stranger's wedding, you go check it out.
8: I wouldn't do that. But you know what? I think that I don't know if I was really into the whole

0: wanted to do some research for not mine, clearly, but someone else, like a friend's wedding. I don't know.
1: That's a good way to look at it.
0: I guess it helps them finance the nuptials and makes it a much more, and also puts bums on seats and all the rest of it. So
1: go to notaweddingcrasher.com and say Jeff and Karen Besson in San Diego, the couple who started this, you can go along. It might be because you know, you might think that a wedding's a good

0: place to meet your next partner.
1: Yes. That's right. And I guess it's like a bit of a funny twist on the rent-a-crowd thing, isn't it? Because it's like not rent-a-crowd, it's out-rent-a-crowd.
0: Outsourcing the crowd.
1: Outsource the crowd. Yeah,
0: leverage
1: interesting way of making money.
0: There
1: yeah.
0: you go. Well, there you go. Put that on the open market. See if it sells a few shares. What's happening in the markets today, Fiona?
1: Well, we do have some action, but it's worth noting it's been a holiday in the UK and the US overnight, so trading volumes are thin, but optimism is high. So yesterday in Asian trading markets, the Japanese Nikkei 225 breached $65,000 for the first time. So a bit of optimism there. We've also got much more positive sort of tone in terms of potentially the negotiations with Iran and the US proceeding on an orderly and constructive manner, I think is the quote from Trump. And so what was open in Europe did quite well, and in fact, European markets generally the highest since early March. So we've got the Stock 600 closed up 1.8%, the German market up over 2%, and the French market 1.8%. Spain was up 2.3%, so really strong performance there. Bond yields also came down a little bit, particularly in Germany. So generally quite positive, but keep in mind volumes were low. Now, the other probably exciting news was on the back of those sort of positive tone in the communications about the Iran war, that the oil price has come off quite a bit. So the moment it's down 6.5% or $6.30 to $90.30. That's the front month crude contract in the WTI. So generally positive in terms of the oil price move in going down is positive in this sense. Spot gold up 1.2% or $54.41 to $4,571.16 an ounce. And the iron ore price is a little bit higher, 0.5% up to $106.75 a tonne. Now, in terms of what it means for us, at the moment, the market, the SPY futures are up 20 points. So it does suggest a bit of a slightly higher start to the market, but there's not really much to drive our markets today either. So no news or local market activity of huge expected. And then ahead tonight in the US, we've got house prices and consumer confidence, but not a lot to go on today. That's in stark contrast to tomorrow, where we've got the CPI number. But for today, it looks quiet. And then following up with the currencies, the Aussie dollar is a touch higher this morning, up about 0.25%, 71.75 US cents, 53.12 pence, 61.63 US cents, and 114 Japanese yen. So a positive night, but pretty quiet with the holiday.
0: Thanks, Fiona. Talk to you soon.
1: Pleasure.
0: Fiona Clark, their Vantage Point Asset Management, talking to us about the shape of the markets on this Tuesday morning.
2: This is Overnights with Francis Leach.
0: And it's a very good morning to Kate Mead, ABC reporter, here to give us a look at what stories are making the headlines on this Tuesday. How are you, Kate?
3: Good, thank you. I feel like I'm bringing you in a lolly bag of news today. Like, you never know what you're going to get inside this. It's a little bit of this and a little bit of that.
0: What was your favourite childhood lolly?
3: Oh, a sherbet. You know, you had to worry that you weren't going to lose your teeth. You know, they were pink and hard
0: yes.
3: and or sometimes they were soft but full of the sherbet and your teeth had get sucked together.
0: And it would get on your clothes too, the sherbet.
3: Well, depends. If you got it all in quick, you were right.
0: Fair enough. Well, put one of those in my lolly bag. What else have you got for me?
3: Well, the power. Normally I'm talking to you about power bill. Oh, my gosh, it's another cost of living thing. It's something to keep an eye on your costs, things like that. But I'm coming to you this morning saying that prices have been coming down, and this is despite the war that's happening. They've been talking about the Australian Energy Regulator have been talking that it's coming down to a lot of things. It's coming down to batteries. It's coming down to the variation in prices between day and night time. And I used to always be one of those people that would not really care about those things, but I've definitely turned into that mum that's like, have we switched all the power boards? Are we all off? But I come with good news today. It's coming down, and it is one of those times again, not just because they're going up, but it's one of those

0: Sometimes we open back up our bills and we go, okay, is that the best price we can get right now?
1: It's hard. Is it such a hard market for average people to navigate, to work out, you know, because it's a variable market and power prices can surge and change depending on what the demand is. It's very difficult to know when power is best used. You know, obviously peak hours are the time you want to not, because that's when the prices are most expensive. But also, which retailer is going to give you the very best option? It's not like you can just go to an online portal that just has a marketplace where you go, okay, that's obviously the best price. It's a really difficult
0: space. Are you onto something now? Are you saying that there should be a broker for you that is actually a website that lists them all from 7 o'clock? It's going to go up.
1: Would that be too much?
0: I mean, if you've got some spare time, what are you up to? That sounds like
1: I've done what a lot of Australians have done, which is I've got myself a battery for my house.
0: Yeah, okay.
1: At vast expense. But I figured it was just a better way to deal with the future of power provision in this country is going to be trending upwards. I know we're trending downwards now, but there will be challenges ahead.
0: Oh.
1: So I got a battery. I took advantage of the available subsidies that were there. And, it's now... Now that the sun's not out, not much great ride right now, but yeah, I feel like it was the right thing to do.
0: Yeah, and you're not alone. You're not alone in that.
1: So it's been a huge take up on that.
0: Yeah, definitely. And maybe that's part of what we're seeing in this reporting too. And they have listed that batteries are playing a factor in that.
1: Yeah, so fascinating. And if anyone knows how to best navigate, how to work out which power price is best for you, let me know, because I've got no idea.
0: Oh, no, I mean, we're all out of my realm of comfortability when we head into this area. It's something that would be nice, but maybe later, but I don't really have the time to dig through it, you know, all of the things. Just build me the website, will you, Francis?
1: Okay.
0: Hey, today is National Sorry Day, and it is the beginning of National Reconciliation Week. The first one was held in 1998, May 26, and it was 1 year after the landmark Bringing Them Home report was tabled. Then we fast forward to 2008, and this is when Kevin Rudd said this.
2: We apologise for the laws and policies of successive parliaments and governments that have inflicted profound grief, suffering and loss on these, our fellow Australians.
0: And that was really then the movement, the official movement, that we have the recommendations in place. There were 83 of those. We look today and we find out that 5 of them have been implemented since that time. And so today in your news and on your TV and on your radios, there will be stories about the Solid Generation and the impact that it is still having, and about those recommendations and the Healing Foundation and how they've created a pathway forward in ways in which that these recommendations could start to be implemented around Australia. So this will be in your news today. It will be in for the rest of the week. And it is a time to just pause for a second and listen and read and listen and ask questions where appropriate.
1: It's a long journey and it's ongoing. There's no doubt about that. Kat Mead is with us here, ABC reporter, looking at the news of the day. Is it graduation time for some people?
0: Did I tell you about this? Is a bit of a lolly bag of news this morning, you know, a bit of power, a bit of power prices, a little bit of, you know, what's happening in Australia, and then just something that's happening over America that just makes me wonder, when should you have cancelled an event? Now, I know that events are big and, you know, you put a lot of money and a lot of time.
1: I can tell you, I had to cancel. No, you tell me. I was running a campaign in a previous life, a political campaign it was, a launch event that was outdoors.
0: Yeah.
1: And we had a major conversation ahead of the event and said, the launch is going to happen in March in Melbourne. We did the numbers on it. The chances of there being a severe weather event in March in Melbourne is pretty insignificant. So if we have this event in March on a Sunday morning, it should be brilliant. It was brilliant last time. We'll do it again. Murphy's Law. $50,000 later, cancelled event.
0: This is the thing.
1: And I had to make that decision.
0: Oh.
1: I had to be the one that said, you know what, we can't do this today.
0: Yeah.
1: And that was an interesting day, Kate, can I say?
0: I bet it was.
1: It was 50 grand.
0: Someone has to be the one that says it's over.
1: Oh, my God.
0: Oh. Was there any forecast for the rain in the week lead up, or did you cancel it at the 11th hour?
1: We cancelled it on the morning because there was some... There was some rain coming, but we thought it wasn't.

0: to be enough to cancel? It was that sort of like, you know, do we or don't we? But then it really, you know, because weather's so volatile, it just really packed it on. And there was no way this event was going ahead. And I had to be the one that just pulled the chain and flushed 50K down the toilet. Not getting that money back. That's gone.
1: Yeah. Sometimes you just,
0: I feel you.
1: Well, I'm telling you that there's some high schools over in America that needed you. Someone to come in and say, I'm sorry, we just cannot make this go ahead. This is going viral. So you might see this on your social media at the moment. It's from the Williamson County Schools. There were about three schools involved and it's graduation day. And all the kids are sitting out in the field on their chairs and they've their capes on and they've got their caps on and they're waiting for their name to be read out. And it rains. It not just rains. It rains like that good, hard, sideway rain. And they are sitting there in the rain. They get up off their seat when their name's called.
0: This is exactly what I had to stop from happening.
1: Get up onto the stage. Then we go to the, you know, the people presenting their graduation certificates and they're handing them out. They've got ponchos on. And it's just sparked this online social media moment at the moment where it's kind of like, at what point do you just, like, is there not a gym around that we could do this? Could we spread it over to, like, I could think of a thousand other options.
0: You're triggering me because we had the debate about, look, there's a perfectly big town hall which we've used previously for events, but we want to be do it outside and it would have been cheaper to
1: be
0: inside.
1: Are you joking?
0: No,
1: are you joking that you didn't just put it inside the town hall?
0: We could have. But the candidate wanted an outdoor event.
1: Look, I don't know who the candidate is, but isn't your job to talk them into, like, sense?
0: Yes, all these conversations are real. We'd love to hear from you, 1-300-800-222. If you've been in that situation where a really important event that you're at was suddenly weather challenged. And did you push on bravely into the storm?
1: This story coming out of America with these high school students, they were getting the warnings. Like, someone was saying to them, it's going to be bad on the weekend, like really rough weather. So they, I think, had at least a couple of days to go, guys, we're going to have to put this in the gym. You know, I know it's not pretty or anything.
0: Was there rain on your wedding day, Alanis Morissette style?
1: Oh.
0: Let us know. 1-300.
1: You can't cancel the wedding. You've got to tough it
0: up. Can't you? Can you move it indoors?
1: Yeah, of course you can. Or I actually saw, again, on social media, the rain was coming in and the bride and groom leant into it. They put on gumboots. They danced outside. They were like, it's raining. It's our day. We're not going to stop this joy. And they ploughed through. These kids, though, they didn't look like it was the happiest day of their life. And they should have looked like that for graduating.
0: They've got pneumonia on their graduation day.
1: Thank you very much for giving my certificate. Go sit down again.
0: Oh, dear. I'm going to crawl and hide under the table after this conversation.
1: You
0: brought
1: up,
0: it all
1: sorry.
0: Back. It was a year ago. It was just like, anyway, it's not about me. Though I am a broadcaster, we tend to make it about ourselves, don't we?
1: It's not about me, but it's about me.
0: Good on you, Kate.
1: Thank you. Have a good morning.
0: Kate Mead is with us. In a moment, Rosemary Murphy, ABC Great Southern Reporter in beautiful Albany, is going to talk to us. After Elvis Costello, watching The Detectives.

0: Elvis Costello and the Attractions watching the detectives. Thanks to Mike, who's texted through. The government has www.energymadeeasy.gov.au for energy plan comparisons based on your actual usage. Thanks, Mike. I don't have to go and build a website today.
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0: And good morning to Rosemary Murphy, ABC Great Southern Reporter based in beautiful Albany, Western Australia, to talk to us about what's happening in her part of the world. Hello, Rosemary, how are you? Up early. I really appreciate it.
2: Good morning.
0: How are things in Albany at the moment? It's cooling down for winter as it approaches, I'd imagine.
2: We've had some beautiful days, actually, but there is a big front that's expected to come through on Wednesday, so I think that's all about to change.
0: What are the big issues at play down in the southwest at the moment?
2: Well, there's a few things that have been going on. It's Albany's bicentenary this year.
0: Hey, so happy birthday!
2: Yeah, there's been a lot of events happening with that. Part of it was this pretty amazing oral history exhibition that's on at the WA State Library in Perth, and that's collecting all the oral histories from six local Indigenous elders.
0: Oh, wow, that'd be amazing.
2: Yeah, it's really to help like promote, share different parts of the history that maybe haven't been showcased as much. So that's really exciting. That's just started in the last week or so, which is awesome.
0: And the other part of the history, of course, really important parts of Australian history. For instance, that's where that incredible outlook at the top of the hill there, where you can look out into the bay there in Albany, where the first fleet actually congregated. All the ships of the first fleet, the first AAF, sailed off to Egypt before they went on to Turkey. That's a really poignant thing. Is for many of those young men, that was the last they ever saw of Australia, was the shoreline of Albany.
2: Yeah, it's pretty incredible, the Anzac Day service up on the top of the hill overlooking King George Sound, and you hear the incredible stories of just what an important part that Albany played. It has thousands of people come each year to sort of share that story.
0: And, of course, the whaling station there too, which has its own history.
2: Have you been to Albany? You seem to know Albany very well.
0: I know very well. Spent a lot of time in West Australia, so I love that part of the world.
2: Okay, yeah, brilliant.
0: And in terms of is the community really embracing it, Rosemary?
2: Yeah, we had this pretty incredible light show not that long ago, which was the world's largest art installation, which is pretty amazing. And there's just been a whole bunch of different sort of cultural events, different historical events, and it's interesting timing because it's also 50 years of the skate run. I don't know if you had a go on that one.
0: Now, tell people about that. I have, but tell people about that.
2: You have? Okay, brilliant. So the skate run is actually Australia's oldest skate park, and it was built here in Albany, which is pretty impressive because it would have been a pretty small town at the time to have that sort of big milestone.
0: And it's a bit of a legendary place, isn't it, because of its status as the first skate park in Australia?
2: Yeah, and it was all fundraised by local school kids. They did all the fundraising, all the raffling to make it happen in an old gravel pit. And it's still there, and they had an event not long ago to mark the anniversary, and it was pretty incredible because you had the original skaters who were the ones

0: that.
1: Oh, wow, that's great.
0: But yeah, but also the young, you know, 5-6-year-olds having a go on this, it's not the most easy skate park to go on. It's pretty interesting.
1: Rosemary Murphy is with us, ABC Great Southern reporter based in beautiful Albany, Western Australia. Hey, Rosemary, we've been talking earlier in the program about rentals and the lack of rental properties and the challenges that some people are facing finding accommodation in their communities. What's it like in WA Southwest these days?
0: Yeah, I think it's a similar story to most other places. It's a really, really tight market. I think a lot of people are getting priced out of Perth, or during COVID they found a lot of places in WA that outside of Perth are like, well, that's quite a nice place to live. So there are places, interestingly enough, a lot of places, there's a few places in the area which had rentals of the market for a while. They had land that wasn't being developed, and in the last couple of years it's just been snapped up. And yeah, it's pretty fast property market.
1: And hard for younger people as well growing up in the area?
0: Definitely. I mean, it's not quite, I'm sure, it's not quite as bad as places like Margaret River, which, you know, I grew up there, and a lot of people that I went to school with are priced out of the market because it's just become so popular and so expensive.
1: So they can't afford to live in their old community.
0: Yeah, exactly.
1: Yeah, that's really tough. That's what you want to avoid, isn't it? Particularly in regional communities where having young people stay and you know, work and, you know, grow their families and the like within their own communities, and not having that drain of young people from the communities is really central to a thriving community.
0: Yeah, exactly.

0: See.
1: Well, Rosemary, great to talk to you. Are you rugging up in the southwest yet? Is it time for a woolly jumper down there?
0: Sadly, yes. Sadly, we've hit that point. But it hasn't been too bad. I think I was swimming last week, so it's only just started to change.
1: Okay. Well, look, enjoy. It is such a beautiful part of the world. I'm very, very fond of it, and I'm really glad you're able to join us this morning.
0: Oh, have a great morning.
1: Rosemary Murphy there, who is the reporter at the ABC in Albany in Western Australia, based in Albany, previously in the Pilbara, which would have been a very different climactic and geographical experience for her, but great experience working in those wonderful parts of WA. Joining us here on ABC Radio Overnights, if you're leaving us for your Capital City Breakfast program, thanks for being with us. Otherwise, we'll catch you on the other side of the ABC News.
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5: Good morning, Tony Matthews with ABC News. Another group of Australians who left a camp in Syria for the families of killed and captured Islamic State Group fighters is expected to arrive home as early as this afternoon. Middle East correspondent Matthew Doran reports.
6: Details of this group's movements are being closely held, given the considerable attention others from the Al-Roj camp have received. Last week, the ABC revealed 7 women and 14 children had left the camp in northeastern Syria, the last group of Australians living there, travelling to Damascus. It's believed they flew to Doha on Monday afternoon local time to transfer to flights to Sydney and Melbourne. One woman is subject to a travel ban from the Australian government and her fate is unclear. Earlier this month, 3 women were arrested by the Australian Federal Police the moment they set foot on Australian soil after making the same journey. Matthew Doran, ABC News, Jerusalem.
5: A technical malfunction at the drone show at Sydney's Vivid Festival last night saw dozens of drones falling from the sky, sending some people running for cover. The mishap during the 7:30 show forced the cancellation of the later 9:30 show, with tonight and tomorrow's shows also called off while a safety review is conducted. Drones fell out of formation and into the harbour. This Darling Harbour worker said things began normally but then went haywire, with drones smashing into the wharf within the exclusion zone.
7: And then from there, it was a cascading failure of the drones. They kept falling, including from reports entering the crowd, as well as I witnessed myself crashing into the marina and almost hitting some marina workers, but they were crashing all along that public marina within Darling Harbour.
5: A Vivid Sydney spokesperson described it as an unforeseen technical issue and said to their knowledge no drones landed outside the designated exclusion zone. A survey by the Bureau of Crime Statistics and Research has found public confidence in the New South Wales criminal justice system has fallen to its lowest level on record. Digby Worth-Muller reports.
8: A survey of 2,000 adults found just 54% are confident the justice system brings offenders to justice, while fewer than 1 in 4 believe cases are dealt with promptly. Confidence in police has also dropped sharply since 2019, with fewer people believing officers meet the needs of victims or resolve cases quickly. The report found only 34% of respondents believe the justice system meets the needs of victims, while perceptions of rising crime remain widespread, despite figures showing a decline in some offences.
5: Leaked documents from inside mining giant BHP show it has no clear path to achieve net zero emissions by 2050. Angus Grigg has more.
9: BHP says it's committed to net zero, but documents obtained exclusively by Four Corners and Guardian Australia show there are doubts internally about this goal. In one document, BHP says solutions are still being sought to achieve net zero. In another, it said the company's plans were inconsistent with pathways to net zero. These concerns were raised internally as BHP shelved billions of dollars of renewable energy projects at its WA iron ore mines, delaying the rollout of electric trucks and trains.
5: A search will resume this morning for a man believed to be missing in waters off Sydney's eastern suburbs. Emergency crews spent much of yesterday afternoon scouring a section of coastline around Little Bay Beach.

0: Following reports, a swimmer had been spotted struggling about 100 metres offshore. AFL champion Neil Danaher is being remembered for his legacy in the fight against motor neurone disease. Ethan Sederman reports.
1: Danaher, who co-founded the Fight MND charity after his diagnosis, died yesterday aged 65 after a 13-year battle with the disease. The Florey Institute says his advocacy made Australia a global leader in MND research, with the Institute receiving more than $17.5 million in Fight MND funding. Executive Director Peter Van Weingarten says Danaher shifted the national conversation around MND and that even in his own battle with the disease, he was fighting for everyone who would come after him.
0: To the weather, widespread rain about the northern inland through to the central west, central ranges, southern slopes and southeast. Rain areas elsewhere with isolated thunderstorms in many areas except the northeast and southern slopes and ranges. Sydney's weather, showers and the chance of a late thunderstorm, a top today of 22 degrees. ABC News.

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3: Minutes to 6 o'clock. Good morning to you. Great to have your company on your Tuesday morning, the 26th of May. Today is the day that Liddell goes boom. We'll have full coverage throughout the morning. We're not quite sure when the explosion will happen because it's sort of a blast window from 9 a.m. till about 1:30. Unfortunately, no public viewing area. Apparently, in consultation with Safe Work New South Wales, they've decided to not actually provide an area for you to go and look at the boom happen. But we'll bring you full coverage on the radio, and of course, our ABC Upper Hunter reporters will bring it to you on the radio, on the television. We'll have some wonderful vision, as they say in the biz. We'll have the video up on our socials and on our news channels as well. So hopefully we'll be able to bring it to you, even if you can't go and watch it with your own eyeballs. We'll get into as well, there'll be some disruption on the New England Highway for a period of time, except exactly which 20 minutes they'll get to stop traffic on the New England Highway remains to be determined. That's the only problem. But just know that if you are travelling past Liddell over the course of today, particularly between 9 a.m. and 1:30, there's a chance there may be some interruption. So we're being told the current planning is for traffic to be stopped for about 20 minutes at Thomas Mitchell Drive on the northern side and Leamington Road on the southern side. Traffic will be held and cleared between these two points once the detonation is complete and the area is confirmed safe. The New England Highway is expected to reopen within minutes. So boom, couple minutes, keep driving. That's the plan. When exactly that happens, as I said, I can't tell you that because we don't quite know. The other information I'd tell you, though, early on, let's see. New South Wales Police Force and Hunter Valley Police District assets deployed from 8 a.m. Following consultation, there'll be no public viewing, alas. Hebden Road will be closed from 7 a.m. and open to local traffic only, so please be mindful of that. Lake Liddell Recreation Area will also be closed. New England Highway will also temporarily close in the lead-up to the detonation, the aforementioned blast window period. So, there you go. A bit of disruption today. It's a pity. I'm not quite sure the exact consideration there. It was something we might ask some questions about through the morning as to why a safe viewing area could not be provided. But unfortunate, because I think things going boom in a controlled and deliberate way is kind of it's literally the end of an era. 50 plus years of Liddell operating and standing tall in the region. So pity won't get to watch it from any designated area. How you feeling this morning about it all? If you've got a connection to Liddell, maybe it's a sad moment, or maybe you've already, you've moved on from Liddell.

your life and you go, yeah, it's all right. It's just a building now. Has to get blown up. The stacks have got to go. 0487 99 12 33. Now, I was thinking, should we build a Liddell playlist, a Liddell explosion playlist? Now, I will say, it'll have to happen alongside something else we're doing this morning. Every day this week, we are giving away a double pass to the Melbourne International Comedy Festival Roadshow show in Newcastle Civic Theatre next weekend. We're doing this every morning. We're giving out a fun, quirky headline that you have to punify. Now, we're giving out that headline at about 6:15 every morning. So you've got to be listening to ABC Newcastle to get the headline nice and early. And then we'll repeat it again at 8:30. For Upper Hunter listeners that have missed it previously. And then, yeah, through the course of the morning, you text in your fun pun headline. So we had some great suggestions yesterday for punifying a story about it was a man in California who had discovered some random poops on his roof. Turns out it was a mountain lion. And he ended up encountering said mountain lion as a result of the investigation of those poops. And so people were texting in lots of very funny suggestions for their pun headlines. I might share some of them with you when I can find them. They're somewhere. They're somewhere. We kept a list of them. And I'll share some of the very funny suggestions. Oh, here we go. I found it. Here were some of the best ones. California man flees big cat scat. Cause for concern. California man finds puma behind rooftop deposits. Owner draws the lion on roof kitty litter use. Scatterings of improved housing scene. Big cat appreciates roof latrine. Fecal problem, Californian mountain lion causing backlog. Lots of great suggestions. Number two predator. I liked that one. I thought that was very clever. Number two predator, mountain lion linked to rooftop droppings. It was very clever. Mountain lion, feline great after pooing on homeowner's roof. Anyway, you get the gist. That was yesterday's. We'll give you a new headline after early a.m. this morning for this morning. But alongside that, maybe we can do some explosion songs, I thought could be some fun. Katy Perry Fireworks, probably an obvious one in there. Is there like a Black Eyed Peas song where they keep singing boom, boom, boom? That comes to mind. Yeah. What do you reckon? Explosion songs this morning. We'll build a playlist. Kind of like, do you know what I was thinking about? You know, when the fireworks happen at midnight on New Year's Eve and there's like the playlist of dancey music that plays over the ABC broadcast. That, but it's Liddell Stacks getting blown up, but it's our playlist. So as the Liddell Stacks get blown up, Katy Perry's fireworks plays. That kind of thing. So if you want to add to that pile as well, 0487 99 12 33. Okay. It's 18 minutes to 6. I need to tell you, more rain. Gosh, it went from so dry to so rainy. We are very high chance of showers today. Chance for thunderstorm late this afternoon and evening. Large and powerful surf conditions today. Tomorrow, Wednesday, partly cloudy. Very high chance of showers. Chance for thunderstorm in the afternoon and evening. Possibly severe with heavy rain. May lead to flash flooding about the Upper Hunter. Light winds. Then Thursday. Thursday, this is serious mum. It's Tism on Thursday. Cloudy, very high chance of showers, chance for thunderstorm in the afternoon and evening, possibly severe with heavy rain, which may lead to flash flooding. Here's the thing. The amount of rain coming for the Hunter has been revised upwards from when we were looking at it yesterday. So the coastline today, due to get 10 to 15 mil, and then inland 5 to 10 mil. Wednesday, pretty much most of the Hunter, due to get 10 to 15 mil. Then Thursday,

0: Newcastle is forecasting up to 60 mil on both Thursday and Friday. I'll have a look at some other locations too to give you some idea, but we are possibly getting some big rain incoming. So it's going to be a huge rain event potentially if this all pans out. Day from Vasey, 17 mil, 91% humidity in Vasey. A light southerly breeze. There's a thick blanket of cloud making it fully overcast. Thank you, Dave. Let's do this.
1: Yes, yes, it's two. Two, ha ha.
2: Two.
3: Two.
4: Two.
3: Two.
4: Number two.
1: Two.
0: Okay. On a Tuesday, we play 2 Second Tuesday. I play 2 seconds of a song. You guess what the song is based on what you hear. I do need you to call for this one. This is a calling quiz. You call up and you give me the name of the song, name of the artist. Here we go.
5: Yeah, no
0: Ooh. 1999. This band brought out the album. Oh, should I say the name of the album? No. Maybe. I will say that in 1999, we're on the cusp of a new name of this album. Anyway, the album is not what I need you to guess, though. It sold 1.13 million units in its first week, establishing this new SoundScan era record for sales in a new week. I don't know what SoundScan is, but the point is they sold lots of records. I was a foundational music industry tracking system. Well, the more you know. Anyway, the point is sold lots of records on this day in 1999.
5: Yeah.
0: Need the name of the band, name of the song. Name of the band, name of the song. Who is this?
5: Yeah, no
0: Who is it? Who is it? 1-300-33-12-33, a song that came out in 1999. On this day, this album had sold 1.13 million units in its first week, establishing a new record for sales in a single week under the new tracking system.
5: Yeah, no
0: Who is it? What is it? I will say I played this for the office yesterday and Jenny Marchant was on it. She had this. I knew she'd have it. Often when I play the quiz out in the office, I'll identify the person that I think is most likely to get it. And I knew Jenny Marchant was going to get this in an instant. And she did.
5: Yeah, no
0: Can you get it too? 1-300-33-12-33. You could say that if you're ordering a steak in a restaurant, you might use this phrase. The name of that, the name of this song. Maybe. Maybe. It could be applicable, the name of this song. The other clue I'll give you, this band doesn't go on main roads. This band does not go on main roads. Just a couple of guys that like to avoid main roads. That is a clue for this band. 1-300-33-12-33. 12:33 ABC Newcastle. Call now if you think you know the song. Right now, Talking Heads, Once in a Lifetime. Good morning.

There is water at the bottom of

0: Once in a Lifetime, Talking Heads, 12:33, ABC Newcastle. Great karaoke song. I pretty much just go to Talking Heads all the time for karaoke. Don't do karaoke often, but put me in doing my best David Byrne. I'll burn down the house, frankly. 0487 99 1233 if you want to let me know how things are at your place. We are trying to identify a 2 second Tuesday this morning in for the running for the big prize. We've got a Gardening Australia magazine plus a pretty great ABC Books book. We'll throw in the mix as well. Trevor's in Denman. Hello, Trevor.
1: Yeah, g'day, mate. Top of the morning to you.
0: Good to talk to you. How's Denman this morning?
1: Oh, I don't know. I only just woke up and turned the radio on and I caught the last bit of it.
0: Yeah. Hey, do you reckon you're going to hear the boom? You're probably a bit too far away to hear the boom this morning, right?
1: I was thinking about going. There'll be too much traffic there.
0: Yeah, well, they're not having a public viewing area, so I don't know where people... I imagine I'm not obviously not recommending it, but I'm sure people will try to congregate somewhere regardless.
1: Yeah, well, I think they're closing Hebden Road at 7 o'clock this morning.
0: Yeah,
1: and
0: yeah,
1: they're going to close New England, so there'll be a lot of traffic around.
0: Yeah.
1: I'd imagine.
0: It's got to be strange, right, driving past and not seeing those stacks anymore?
1: Yeah, I know. They're a bit iconic, aren't they?
0: Yeah. It's got to be. It's a bit like, where am I? I can't, you know, landmarks to figure out where I am anymore. Can't see the stacks.
1: I'd do that when I go past the old smelter near Curry because, yeah, you'd always know where you were and then they disappeared.
0: Yeah, there you go. Well, end of an era. Well, Trevor, can you help me out with this song?
1: Well, look, I only caught the last bit of it, and it was about a band that doesn't take main road. So I can only think of Australian band Country Road with the song Gypsy Queen.
0: Oh, interesting. That's not it. But I like you creatively thought about it, Trevor, and I do appreciate that.
1: Yeah, it's a good song anyway.
0: Good stuff. Thank you, man.
1: You can play it for me.
0: Okay, we'll see if we can rustle it up. Trevor and Denman, thank you. It's not that. No, it is a couple of guys. What's another word for a couple of guys or, you know, a group of guys? Before you are a man, you are a... What are you? And you don't go on main roads. You take the... If you're not going the major roads, the main roads, you take the... that's the name of this band. Yeah. And it's the name of the song is perhaps a phrase you might use when ordering something in a very specific fashion. You're being very particular about something, about the way you want something. It's a boy band, to be clear. It's a boy band, 1999. If you can think of it, if you know what it is, you can call now. We'll see if this can go off. Dave Anderson is your Lord of the Tides. Hello, Dave.
2: G'day there, Paul. Yes, it's official. It's not raining at the moment. It does look like partly cloudy. You can see a couple of gaps in the sky up here. Quite a mild morning, 19 degrees, nearly 20. Quite a few people up early exercising, though. It's already from the northeast, getting up around about 5 to 8 knots, so it looks like it's going to stay that way for the rest of the day. The surface definitely dropped off from what we had yesterday. It seems to be around about that 4 foot mark, maybe in the case of 5'7", the tide's going low. That's at 10:39. The sweeps in the southern corners have settled down. We've got to track it down here on the beach, picking up all the debris and all of that, which has been quite a lot washed up over the last few days. But surf conditions, we've got a couple of new banks that have formed up around South Bar and the Cliff. Quite a few people out there yesterday afternoon, so hopefully you'll get a wave up there this morning with the northeast wind. Surf conditions are peaky and choppy, and a few closeouts at most of the beaches still. And water temperature, that's on 19 degrees. So heading up for some exercise, you won't need the raincoat, or not at the moment. But, much milder morning.
0: Too easy. Thanks, Dave.
2: Okay.
0: Dave Anderson with your surf report. We'll get an update in an hour's time. No calls. Wowee. On this day in 1999, the Backstreet Boys album Millennium had sold 1.13 million units in its first week. establishing a new SoundScan era for sales in a single week. 12:33, ABC Newcastle.

0: Oh, feels good, doesn't it? Bit of Backstreet Boys. I want it that way. Nobody guessed it. No correct calls for our 2 Second Tuesday this morning, which only increases your chances for entries in future days for our big prize. But there you go. Maybe that entry goes to Jenny Marchant, who managed to guess it in the office. Backstreet Boys, 12:33, ABC Newcastle. If you're keen to win a double pass to the Melbourne International Comedy Festival Roadshow next weekend in Newcastle, well, we will have another headline, another quirky headline for you to punify in pandemonium. We need a funny pun headline. We'll reveal that headline for you after 6:15.
1: Jenny Marchant.
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3: It allows women to get more reliable information to advocate for themselves.
1: ABC Newcastle.
4: ABC News, good morning. I'm Emma Tonkin. National Sorry Day is being observed today, acknowledging the stolen generations and the trauma those actions caused them and their families. Aboriginal and Torres Strait Islander children were forcibly removed from their families between the mid-1800s and the 1980s. Auntie Bronwyn Smith was just 9 years old when she was removed from her family. The 62-year-old says the enormous impact of that trauma has stayed with her.
5: And I'm so broken as a result of it, in the way that I live my life, the way that I am a partner, the way I am a mother, the way I am a grandmother, the way that I am with my siblings and my nieces and nephews.
4: National advocacy group Equality Australia has criticised a private member's bill to amend the Sex Discrimination Act. Yesterday, Nationals MP Alison Penfold introduced the bill to the lower house, seeking to include a definition of biological sex and introducing what she says are explicit protections for services, activities and spaces exclusively for women. Ms. Penfold says the current act and amendments implemented by the Gillard government in 2013 have created a conflict that allows the rights of women to be usurped. In a statement, Equality Australia says Ms. Penfold's bill is legally messy, socially divisive, and risks weakening protections for all women. Crossbenchers and integrity experts have welcomed the resignation of the head of the National Anti-Corruption Commission, political reporter Evelyn Manfield.
6: Announcing his resignation yesterday, Commissioner Paul Brereton said the focus on matters relating to him were distracting from the corruption watchdog's purpose. During his term, he was found to have not fully removed himself from a matter he had a conflict of interest in and has faced heat over his defence connections with an inquiry afoot. Centre for Public Integrity Director Geoffrey Watson says it's now a chance for the agency to rebuild.
7: The next so far has been nothing less than a disappointment.
6: Mr. Brereton has rejected any suggestion of impropriety. He's set to face a Senate estimates inquiry today.
4: The Liddell Power Station's chimneys will come crashing down today to make way for a new renewable energy hub. Courtney Endel reports.
8: The Liddell Power Station's two 170-metre chimneys will be demolished today using explosives packed into their base. The station near Muswellbrook was retired in 2023 after more than half a century of coal-fired power generation. Demolition blasts are expected mid-morning, subject to weather conditions. The University of Newcastle's Dr. Paul Ebert says it's a significant moment.
9: This is really the first large-scale thermal power station that has got to the demolition phase.
8: The site is being transformed into AGL's Hunter Energy Hub, which includes the recently completed 500-megawatt Liddell battery.
4: Newcastle Liberal councillor Callum Poole says a $2 entry fee for inland pools should not be prioritised over the city's day-to-day needs. Councillors will tonight consider a report which recommends the trial doesn't continue this summer. Despite the trial's popularity, council argues its continuation would reduce its operating surplus by 40%. Councillor Poole says other amenities would suffer if the trial was made permanent.
10: What we're staring down the barrel of is potentially in excess of $1 million every year just to subsidise those costs. And that's $1 million that doesn't go into curb and guttering improvements, doesn't go into improved crossings, doesn't go into the services that the people of our city need.
4: The University of Newcastle spent more than $23 million on external consultants in the past 2 years, its annual report reveals. The report marks the first

0: time the university's recorded specific consultancy figures in its annual report. The consultancy spends of universities across New South Wales are being closely monitored by a state parliamentary committee investigating university governance. National Tertiary Education Union branch president Terry Summers says he's still not sure whether the figures tell the full story.
1: It's still kind of hard to determine what they define as consultancy and what they define as professional services. I notice if you combine the two things, then the combined total is up by about 18%. So they're still spending, you know, a lot of money on this stuff.
0: Checking the Hunter's weather, cloudy today, a very high chance of showers, the chance of a thunderstorm late this afternoon and tonight, light winds, Newcastle and Maitland heading for tops of 23, 22 degrees in Singleton and Scone, partly cloudy tomorrow. ABC News.
2: Good morning. Welcome to AM. I'm Melissa Clark in Canberra, coming to you from Ngunnawal country and acknowledging other custodians. The outgoing head of the National Anti-Corruption Commission, Paul Brereton, will today face a Senate grilling after resigning from his role yesterday. Mr. Brereton's tenure has been overshadowed by a series of investigations into his own conduct. Evelyn Manfield has more from Parliament House.
3: The next so far has been nothing less than a disappointment.
4: A scathing assessment from one of the people who helped establish the National Anti-Corruption Commission, Geoffrey Watson. He's also a director at the Centre for Public Integrity.
3: It seems to be secretive. It seems to be inactive. It seems to be conservative. It doesn't have any of the characteristics which I would have hoped for from an organisation like an anti-corruption body, such as an aggressive, open approach to trying to expose and eliminate corruption in our public sector.
4: Mr. Watson, among those now hoping for a reset following Commissioner Paul Brereton's bombshell resignation yesterday.
3: I'm sorry to say, I think it's a positive moment because the NAC got off to a very rocky start.
4: Despite being a watchdog, there's been a close eye on the conduct of the Commission and the Commissioner himself. In 2024, it was heavily criticised for not investigating a group of people referred to it by the Royal Commission into robo-debt. The inspector overseeing the anti-corruption agency later found Mr. Brereton didn't properly handle a conflict of interest because he didn't entirely remove himself from decision-making. Independent Helen Haynes was a key driver behind the NAC's creation.
5: Mr. Brereton's tenure has been overshadowed by the inspector of the NAC's findings in 2024 of officer misconduct in regard to the robo-debt inquiry, and there is a second inspector's report on foot.
4: That investigation is into Mr. Brereton's ties to defence and his involvement in defence-related referrals. Greens Senator David Shoebridge pressed the Attorney-General's Department at Senate Estimates.
6: Have you been advised as to what stage the inspector's review of the multiple investigations of Commissioner Brereton is up to?
7: The NAC has had the opportunity to review a draft report of the inspector and has provided some comments back, and the inspector is considering those comments.
4: Announcing his resignation, Mr. Brereton said the ongoing focus on him personally was taking attention away from the Commission's core purpose, but rejected any suggestion of impropriety. Defending the Commission's work, publishing seven investigations into corrupt conduct across the Commonwealth. But Helen Haynes says the public feels let down by the body and there needs to be faster responses and public hearings.
5: While I'm not advocating we have multiple popcorn moments in the National Anti-Corruption Commission, what I am advocating for is that we have a transparent, very robust process of communicating back to the public what's happening in the National Anti-Corruption Commission.
4: The government will now begin finding his replacement ahead of his departure in July.
2: Evelyn Manfield reporting there. Nearly 30 years after the federal government was handed a searing report on the impact of forced removals of First Nations children from their families, just 5% of the inquiry's recommendations have been implemented in full. Today, most survivors, known as the Stolen Generations, are aged over 50, prompting elders to ask if there'll be proper redress in their lifetimes. Survivors and their supporters are speaking out today on National Sorry Day, calling for urgent action while there's still time. Tani Jash has this story.
4: Bronwyn Smith was in grade 3 when she was called into the principal's office, surrounded by police, and told she would be sent to the local Aboriginal girl.

0: girls' dormitory and not allowed to go home. Now 62 years old, Waka Waka elder Miss Smith recalls the experience at Cherbourg in southern Queensland as life-changing.
1: And I'm so broken as a result of it, in the way that I live my life, the way that I am a partner, the way I am a mother, the way I am a grandmother, the way that I am with my siblings and my nieces and nephews. All of those relationships are impacted.
0: In the 1990s, the Bringing Them Home inquiry estimated thousands were affected Australia-wide by government policies that saw up to one-third of Indigenous children forcibly removed from their families between 1910 and 1970. Professor Mick Dodson was Australia's first Aboriginal and Torres Strait Islander Social Justice Commissioner. He co-led the inquiry.
2: Day in, day out, we sat there as commissioners and listened to these awful, awful stories that happened to these adults now that, as children, were totally traumatised.
0: National Sorry Day marks the day 29 years ago the report and its 83 recommendations for healing and reconciliation were delivered to government.
2: Only five have been fully implemented. That's 6%. That's a woeful failure.
0: His daughter, Shannon Dodson, is the CEO of the Healing Foundation, the peak body for stolen generations. She says most survivors are aged over 50, and the Healing Foundation has released a roadmap for governments, churches, and other related institutes to implement many of the outstanding recommendations before next year's 30th anniversary.
3: I think, sadly, we as a country have not adequately addressed or provided proper reparation for what stolen generation survivors experienced at the hands of previous Australian governments.
0: The plan calls for urgent action on redress schemes, which vary widely from state to state, and on culturally safe aged care for survivors.
2: Maybe they're just waiting for all the survivors to die out so the problem goes away, but it doesn't. Trauma of this sort is transgenerational. Sorry is hopeless without, or useless without, any action. We need action.
0: The Minister for Indigenous Australians, Senator Malindiri McCarthy, says the government recently received the Healing Foundation's action plan and will consider the report.
4: Tani Jash. Alina Fernandez is a household name in Miami, Florida, and in her home country, Cuba, because she's the exiled daughter of the late Fidel Castro. And for decades, the 70-year-old has been one of the biggest critics of the Cuban government. She believes the only way to topple what's left of her father's legacy is a US military intervention. North America correspondent Cayman Gok spoke exclusively with her in Miami.
5: Miami is home to the largest Cuban population outside the country. Many fled the island as exiles and refugees, including Fidel Castro's own daughter, Alina Fernandez.
6: I had to escape with a falsified passport. I had to become some kind of a caricature of a Spanish tourist and left the country speaking like a Spaniard. All the ingredients for an escape.
5: She arrived in 1993 and has been one of the most prominent critics of the Castro regime. The US recently indicted her uncle, former President Raul Castro. The Cuban government said the charges were a political manoeuvre to justify the folly of a military attack.
6: It's a little bit absurd to have a capture order against a 94-year-old man that lives in another country. I think it's a point of pressure, that's all. In the scheme of things, they need those type of justifications to do whatever is needed.
5: Do you want a military intervention?
6: Who wants that for his own country? Nobody. But I can tell you something. A dictatorship to get established needs help. And to fall down needs a little push too. I don't think that Cubans are going to get to freedom by banging on casseroles. They need help.
5: America's recent efforts have worsened Cuba's humanitarian and energy crisis, but it's unlikely to make the regime bend the knee, according to Sebastian Arcos, the director of the Institute for Cuban Studies.
7: My prediction is that they will not negotiate their own power with the United States. That's why I think that military action is inevitable.
5: Alina Fernandez is now 70 years old, but says if things were to change, she would return to her home country. Would you want Cuba to remain independent?
6: At this point,

0: any solution that is going to bring back a way of life for Cubans, a quality of life, is good for me.
1: Would you be supportive of Cuba becoming a United States territory?
0: You know, at this point, I don't see why not, but I'm not an annexionist for sure.
1: Why do you say that?
0: Because it needs all the help that it can, you know. It needs to be rebuilt from A to Z.
1: But there are still a lot of Cubans that would want Cuba to remain independent and don't want to see U.S. involvement.
0: Of course. I mean, but without U.S. involvement at this point, they are not going to go anywhere.
2: This is Cayman Gock in Miami, reporting for AM.
3: And that's early AM for today. Briefly in finance, just tracking the oil price, it's lower with the global benchmark Brent crude trading at $96.14 a barrel. I'm Melissa Clark. It's a 6:15.
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5: Traffic. Good morning, Harry Lance from the Transport Management Centre. Busy on the New England Highway this morning as motorists head north, slowly through Singleton and Dunolly. Expect delays from around Cemetery Lane heading up past Bridgman Road at the moment. The road is then clear up to Muswellbrook. A crane which was broken down on the highway there at McDougall's Hill northbound looks to have cleared. It looks as though mechanics have managed to get that crane moving, so not blocking or impacting any traffic there around McDougall's Hill now. And there are plans for the New England Highway to close briefly around Liddell for the demolition work at the power station. Exact times are yet to be confirmed, but we're keeping an eye out for that one this morning. No issues on the roads around Newcastle. Trains are running to time at the moment, but it's always best to stay up to date and plan your trips using a transport app or at transportnsw.info. And for the latest on the roads, you can visit livetraffic.com.
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7: More rain today, more rain tomorrow, and a whole lot of rain Thursday and Friday is the current forecast. Good morning to you. It is a Tuesday morning, 26th of May. We'll find out all the latest from the side of the Liddell Power Station with you through the morning. Of course, the boom won't happen till after 9 a.m. Exactly when, as Harry is absolutely correct, we're not quite sure when the road closure and the actual explosion will happen yet, because it just is sort of a TBD situation, but we'll keep you abreast of that. We might be able to even bring you the boom live to air. I'm looking forward to that, but that'll be on the radio after 9 a.m. this morning. Be mindful, though, if you're heading anywhere around the Liddell Power Station anytime this morning and early afternoon. Of course, there could be some traffic changes for you. Cloudy, very high chance of showers today. Chance of a thunderstorm late this afternoon. It's basically lots of rain today. There is a chance for severe thunderstorms tomorrow with flash flooding, and then Thursday and Friday, almighty amounts of rain coming in for Newcastle and the Hunter. Upwards of 50 mil for some parts, including Newcastle and Lake Mac, both Thursday and Friday. Lots of rain on the way. So just giving that, putting that quite literally on your radar right now, because we're going to be talking a whole lot of rain in the next few days. Jennifer Ingalls here. Hello.
8: Hello.
7: Are you ready for a boom?
8: I am. I can just see you are oozing disappointment that you can't be. It's not happening on your show.
7: That's
8: you
7: okay.
8: You want to be
7: that's
8: there.
7: Okay.
8: You want to be there.
7: Maybe we should have broadcast live for me. No viewing point, which is a bit of a shame. Yeah. However, I'm trying to get in the spirit. Instead of doing like productive things for the program, I just spent the last 15 minutes preparing something. Can I share it with you?
8: Is it a mashup?
7: Yeah. All right, let's see.
8: Okay.
7: Let's see. This is what I've got so far. People can add their suggestions for the Liddell Stack Explosion Mixtape. 0487-99-1233. What am I missing?
9: She called me Mr. Bombastic. Tell me fantastic. Touch me on me box. She says I'm Mr. Roll.
10: And the walls kept tumbling down in the city that we love.

0: what I got so far.
1: I love it.
0: What am I missing? Booms, explosion, things falling down. What do we need for our Liddell explosion mixtape? Suggestions on the text line, welcome 0487 99 1233. There's some Shaggy in there, some Bastille, some Katy Perry. I was cutting up some Style Council as well. I don't know where that went missing somewhere in the mix. That'll end up there at some point. Some Hives, the Hives, love the Hives. You ever seen the Hives live? They're great. They turn up. I think they're Swedish. They turn up and they're like, "We are the best band in the world. You're so lucky to be seeing us." So good.
1: Love a bit of confidence.
0: Hives are great. They take to the stage in full suits in Australian summer, and by the time they're done with the concert, they've taken half their clothes off. Anyway, okay. That's on the boil today. Thank you for letting me share that this morning. Any more suggestions, welcome. But we've got something else that people might want to be texting about that could well lead them to winning prizes, prizes, prizes. The Melbourne International Comedy Festival Roadshow show is on at the Newcastle Civic Theatre next weekend. We have double pass every day. Jen, how can people win those tickets?
1: They can win those tickets by coming up with a better headline, a funnier, punnier headline than this. German YouTuber beats world record holder in chaotic cheese rolling race. Okay, so that's your challenge.
0: So we need people to punify that headline. Maybe you should tell us a bit more about the story to give us some context.
1: This is a tale of two egos, Paul, a chaotic race down a hill and an 8-pound cheese. Now, I love eating cheese, but would I chase it down a hill first? Possibly not, but many others are up for the challenge every year at Cooper's Hill in Brockworth in England. This is a well-known event. Organisers let loose an 8-pound double Gloucester cheese, and people literally try and catch it as it catapults down a hill. Firm slope under hot conditions apparently made it quite dangerous for competitors. 30-degree heat, apparently, they had to compete in. Didn't slow down the cheese at all. World record holder Chris Anderson came out of retirement to compete following a direct challenge by German YouTuber Tom Kopke. Now, Anderson, who's a local, he's won it about 23 times.
0: Uh-huh.
1: And so, but he retired. And since then, Mr. Kopke, who's from Munich, has taken over as the annual sort of winner of this race. He's won it the last few years. So he said, come on, we want to find out who's the definitive winner. Come out of retirement, let's compete. Mr. Kopke from Munich was the ultimate winner, and he said this year's cheese will taste the sweetest of all cheeses. You know what I think the loser would have said?
0: What?
1: You're going to be kidding me.
0: You're punning. Look at you.
1: Look at me. Look at me. So there you go. That's the story. The headline that I've seen around, there's been a couple, but one of them is German YouTuber beats world record holder in chaotic cheese rolling race. So
0: okay.
1: Can you do better?
0: So people need to come up with pun headlines that tell the story, retell the story with as many puns as they can, with as creative a pun as they can, contorting words into sounding like other words. Best answer. As chosen by Neve this morning. So how this is going to work? People need to text in by 8:45. So they've got 2 hours and 23 minutes to come up with their best pun. But I would love them to text them now to get their answers in so we can share them throughout the morning. People can get their glory. You guys in the booth, you and Rachel are going to choose the best top three. Mm-hmm. And then Neve, just before she starts her show in the morning, will decide the winner at about 8:59 a.m. What do you want? What are you motioning at me?
1: You're getting a bit excited.
0: I'm banging the table. You started. Don't try to like communicate to me non-verbally while I'm live on the radio. Lip reading doesn't work.
1: I think I would learn.
0: Signing things doesn't work. Either give me text. Either write me a note.
1: I was just getting a little fed up with it.
0: Ah.
1: Did you see what I did there?
0: I need a rim shot sound effect. Let's see if we have one. Okay, very good. 0487 99 1233. Give me the headline one more time.
1: German YouTuber beats world record holder in chaotic cheese rolling race.
0: Wonderful. All right. The fun pun run is on. 0487 99 1233. What else have you got for me this morning?
1: The other story is, you think about the TV shows where you pitch an idea for a business, Shark Tank, Dragon's Den. all, you know, businesses come together, they're startups, they want to get a bit of funding. They do things a little bit differently in Finland.
0: Oh, this is cheese. All right, what do you want?
1: This icy pitch.
0: You never tell me about these things.
2: Welcome to the world's coolest pitching competition where business meets bravery, hot meets cold, and the world meets Oulu, Finland.
1: It's called Polar Bear Pitching.
0: Yeah.
1: And 10 contestants compete in an extreme international startup competition. They pitch their business ideas while standing in an ice hole in the Baltic Sea. So they dig it out, the hole, it's frozen, they clear it out enough for you to get into it. It's in a town called Oulu. No PowerPoint presentations here, just calmness and an ability to deliver a flawless message under immense physical pressure, apparently. The town knows how to put itself on the map. It's the home of the Air Guitar World Championships. And also the Screaming Men's Choir. See if you can find some of that. It was also named the European Capital of Culture in 2026. So Oulu, there you go. It's one of the world's most northernmost cities, 96 kilometres below the Arctic Circle. And people will sort of try and pitch their way into business in a hole in the ice.
0: Good stuff. Hey, do you want to tell a joke?
1: Do you want me to tell a joke or are you going to tell a joke?
0: I've just got the sound effect ready now. There we go. So the next time someone has a good pun, I've got a rim shot now.
1: Okay, all right.
0: I've armed myself.
1: Good to go.
0: Thank you, Jen. Jen Ingle, 1233 ABC Newcastle. Feeling a bit chaotic this morning. Oh, I've got a few more songs for the playlist, for the Boom Boom playlist.

Ah, very good. We'll add them all onto the list. What's our Liddell Stack Explosion playlist? Adding to it as we go, 0487 99 1233. 1233 ABC Newcastle, U2, Song of the Future. Good morning.

0: U2, Song of the Future, 12:33, ABC Newcastle. Ever needed some legal advice, just some pointers on where to go, whether it's a property dispute, something family law? Well, there's a bunch of lawyers, they're going to be hanging out on a beach. You'll find out where to find them and what they can help you with after 6:30. Right now, it's news time.
1: Saturday Breakfast with Scott Bevan.
2: I do a fair bit of research on the seahorses, and what I've found is that the octopus love to eat my seahorses. So I've kind of got a little bit of a love-hate relationship with octopus at the moment.
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4: ABC News, good morning, I'm Emma Tonkin. Another group of Australians who left a camp in Syria for the families of killed and captured Islamic State group fighters is expected to arrive home as early as this afternoon. Middle East correspondent Matthew Doran.
5: Details of this group's movements are being closely held, given the considerable attention others from the Al-Roj camp have received. Last week, the ABC revealed 7 women and 14 children had left the camp in northeastern Syria, the last group of Australians living there, travelling to Damascus. It's believed they flew to Doha on Monday afternoon local time to transfer to flights to Sydney and Melbourne. One woman is subject to a travel ban from the Australian government and her fate is unclear. Earlier this month, 3 women were arrested by the Australian Federal Police the moment they set foot on Australian soil after making the same journey. Matthew Doran, ABC News, Jerusalem.
4: The drone show at Sydney's Vivid Festival's been cancelled for the next 2 nights after a major technical malfunction last night sent drones dropping from the sky. The 7:30 show started normally but quickly experienced problems, with drones falling out of formation and dropping into the harbour, and some witnesses say smashing into the marina along Darling Harbour and Cockle Bay. It led to the 9:30 show being cancelled. One Darling Harbour worker told the ABC it was lucky no one was hurt.
6: I was very close to security and I know some of the security. They did have reports of it entering the crowd, and then throughout the next 10 or so minutes there were reports no one was injured, but definitely entered the crowd, and as I said, it sent people running near where I was.
4: A Vivid spokesperson says a safety review will now be conducted. A Melbourne-based neuroscience institute says Neil Danaher's advocacy made Australia a global leader in motor neurone disease research. Ethan Seidemann reports.
7: The former Australian of the Year died yesterday, aged 65, after more than a decade living with motor neurone disease, during which he co-founded the FightMND charity and helped raise millions for research. The Florey Institute says that funding, more than $17.5 million, gave researchers the ability to pursue bold new approaches to what it calls one of the most complex neurological disorders. Executive Director Peter Van Weingarten says Danaher created a movement that the nation rallied behind and that his legacy will endure long after his passing.
4: Energy giant AGL will demolish part of its Liddell power station today, forging ahead with plans for renewable energy production in the Hunter Valley. 2 170-metre-tall chimneys will be felled this morning, subject to weather conditions, bringing an end to the site's coal generation history. Safety concerns means there won't be a public viewing of the demolition, but hundreds of former employees will gather to watch a live stream of the iconic moment. Former Liddell shift manager Steve Lansbury says it's an emotional day.
8: I got to go out there and actually look at what they're doing with the demolition. And that was pretty confronting, and it was like going out to say your last goodbyes, you could say, and the stack's coming down. I think that's the signal that, yeah, this is the end.
4: The University of Newcastle's turned around its reported $16 million deficit to boast a $15.4 million operating surplus in 2025. The university last year undertook a cost savings program which included job losses and cuts to investment in a bid to improve its bottom line. Newcastle spokesman for the National Tertiary Education Union, Terry Summers, says staff feel like the university's pursued profit at the cost of staff well-being.
9: They feel like they're taking the brunt, I guess, and they feel like the ones that are contributing to the success of the university. It's really hard when you see colleagues losing their jobs in the university.

0: university's in pretty good health.
1: The university's always maintained the well-being of its staff is one of its top priorities. The rise in popularity of certain indoor sports has led to a new indoor sports complex being considered by Port Stephens Council tonight. Councillors will vote on the revised Tomaree Sports Complex Master Plan, which includes a proposed indoor centre. The plan was first adopted 8 years ago, but a review of the original master plan was ordered to introduce other activities. Council's Asset Section Manager, John Maritich, says interest from other sporting codes prompted the revision.
2: The growth of the indoor sports complex is really being born out of the fact that we have had an increase in growth in two sports in particular, basketball and pickleball. There are also some interest from other sporting codes, such as the rebirth of squash in the area.
1: Cloudy today, a very high chance of showers. Newcastle heading for tops of 22. ABC News.
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5: Hey, good morning to you. 25 minutes to 7. Bureau of Meteorology will join you in about 10, 15 minutes' time because so much rain is on the way. Today's a big rain day. Wednesday is too, but oh my, it is going to be, to my mind, it looks to be torrential. I don't know quite what the actual threshold for torrential is, but there is so much rain forecast for Thursday and Friday, potentially up to 60 mil both days for some parts of the coastline, Newcastle and Lake Mac. So we'll find out what's on the forecast as far as the insight from the Bureau and just where and how long that rain is. But it's just two massive rain days Thursday and Friday, but still nothing to sneeze at in the lead up to. So keeping you abreast of that this morning. The other thing, of course, is the Liddell explosion, the Liddell demolition of the stacks this morning at some point, possibly early afternoon, possibly sometime in the morning after 9 o'clock. We'll bring you all the action. Amelia Bernasconi is reporting live from there this morning. She'll join you after 7 o'clock. Alas, no public viewing area. The decision's been made in conjunction with Safe Work New South Wales, which obviously bit of a shame for people that did want to watch it live, but we'll try to get some insight. I don't know whether we've quite figured out whether ABC is going to be able to put it live yet. I'm hoping they just take over News Channel. Like there's got to be nothing happening in Australia that is visually more interesting than blowing up a coal-fired power station. So if ABC News Channel, I'm calling out ABC News Channel right now. If you do not take footage of the Liddell power station being exploded live, like just do something courageous for once and put a coal-fired power station exploding live on the television. I have no such power in these decision-making things. I just get to, you know, run this show. And even then, power control is tenuous. But ABC News Channel, do it, you cowards. No, they're not cowards. They're great. I just think they should put an exploding power station on the tally, don't you? Don't you? Dear me. Now, rain, explosions, puns. That's the other thing on the boil this morning. We have another punny headline or a headline ready to get punned up. Pundemonium. If you'd like to win Melbourne International Comedy Festival roadshow tickets for Newcastle next weekend, our headline is thus. Cheese rolling legend beaten by German YouTuber. A Gloucestershire cheese rolling contest's most successful ever competitor has been beaten by a German YouTuber. World record holder Chris Anderson was pipped to the finish line by Tom Kopke in the death-defying annual race. Can you cheesify, can you punify cheese rolling legend beaten by German YouTuber? Whatever words, whatever puns, it's necessary to create a great punny headline. Would love your suggestions. So far, Tony and Valentine, YouTuber proves to be greater in Big Cheese Race. Very good. Dave from Facey, YouTuber has cheesy grin as he shreds champion for a great win in cheese rolling competition. Oh, there's a lot going on there, Dave. Well done. What have you got for me? I need some punny headlines, 0487 99 1233. The cutoff is 8:45 a.m. And we'll have our winner selected before 9

Okay. That's on the way. Also, we are adding to our Boom Boom playlist. Just a few suggestions on the text line.

0: city that we love. Just a few suggestions for songs that could go on the Explosion playlist this morning. Some people shaming me on the text line that TNT hadn't been included yet. It's on there. It's on there. AC/DC, TNT. Thank you to Stu. Thank you to Nigel and Singo. Nigel also said, shame about no viewing points for Lauderdale Stacks. I know, right? It's unfortunate, but it is what it is, I suppose. We'll try to interrogate what that decision-making was a little bit later this morning. Okay. If you've ever had a legal problem, where do you even begin? Well, of course, getting to chat to a lawyer might be a good start. Where to find a lawyer there? Well, why not on the beach? Sarah Bruce is the director of the University of Newcastle Legal Centre. Joins me on the line. Sarah, hello.
1: Hello, Paul.
0: Why are you going to be at the beach?
1: Well, we're being at the beach because we like to do an outreach clinic each year to the beach just to take law out to the people rather than the people having to come to our usual legal advice clinics in new space in the city. So we're at the beach for the next 6 weeks.
0: Okay, so it's every Wednesday over the next 6 weeks. I'm glad that it's a bit spaced out because, gosh, this weather is maybe not the most beach conducive over this week.
1: I'm inclined to agree with you. That's right.
0: But you are going to be at the Surf Life Saving Club, so hopefully some good cover. What is the idea behind what this setup will be?
1: Yes, so for the next, as you said, the next 6 Wednesdays from 9:30 till 2:30 at Merriweather Beach Surf Life Saving Club, there will be about 40 law students, sort of in their second last year of study, and about 8 lawyers. And you can come along, you can just drop in, there's no need to ring ahead. You could drop in with any sort of legal problem. You're interviewed by the law students, which gives them a really good opportunity to practice their legal skills in terms of the fact finding. And then once they figure out what the problem's about, they go to speak to one of the lawyers, and then a lawyer will come back and give you legal advice about the particular issue you've come in about.
0: Okay. And the bit in between, is there a bit where the law student will kind of say, well, I think it's this, and then they get the actual sort of advice?
1: That's like, right. Yeah. Certainly only to the lawyer is, yes, where they'll have a bit of a stab. Yes. And have a bit of a guess. And then the lawyer will help the students sort of think through what might be involved here. And then obviously the students get to hear the lawyer give the advice, so they kind of find out what the real answer is.
0: Yeah, for sure. So no muddying of the waters in between, but still the opportunity
1: Correct.
0: To learn.
1: That's right. Yeah. That's right. Absolutely.
0: That's important. What is eligible? What kind of legal problems are okay to ask about?
1: Yeah, so really anyone can come in with any sort of legal problem. It is just one-off advice.

0: In some situations, we take on matters to do further work, but most of the time it's one-off advice where we might sort of tell people how to pursue something themselves. We might say, look, this is something that's probably worth seeing a private lawyer about, or here are some other steps you could take. So it's kind of a first step in terms of most things. But for some people, it will be a legal problem they can then handle themselves, but it will give them a way forward in terms of what to do next. And really, we're open to any sort of legal problems. There's obviously areas in which we have more expertise and less expertise. We're not sort of excellent on multi-million dollar mergers and acquisitions and things, but driving offences, family law issues, Wilson Estates, employment law issues, neighbour tenancy, that sort of thing, they're kind of our bread and butter that we do all the time.
1: Yeah, for sure. Okay, yeah, what are the, I mean, I don't know if you've got any specific examples or the kinds of themes and trends that do tend to come up in the previous editions of Law on the Beach that you've done?
0: Yeah. We tend to get, I mean, there tends to be a decent amount of things around when people either pass away without a will and what happens then, or family relationship breakdown. We tend to get a lot of that. Driving offences, obviously, are things that come up all the time. And particularly there can be some tricky things about the right way to deal with a driving offence and whether or not to contest it in court. So we always encourage people to get legal advice early in that context so that they are taking the steps that will ultimately be in their own best interest. So I guess they're the pretty common themes.
1: Sarah, a really important question occurs to me. Your law students and your lawyers alike, are they dressed like lawyers or are they dressed like people at the beach?
0: No, we're dressed like people at the beach. Admittedly, this week probably dressed like people at a cold, wet beach. Sure. Don't come expecting a swimwear display.
1: Yeah, for sure. So this is obviously great for the law students to get that hands-on experience, but I guess it is quite genuinely helping members of the community that might need some of that legal help there.
0: Absolutely. We run legal advice clinics throughout university semesters and in this Law on the Beach period, and we see over 1,000 clients every year. So that's a lot of people who are at least having

0: or on the beach? What do they do?
1: They just arrive at Merriweather Beach Surf Life Saving Club, downstairs at the roller door just next to the cafe, between 9:30 a.m. and 2:30 p.m. this Wednesday and the following 5 Wednesdays after that.
0: Yeah, 1st of July.
1: If they have questions, if they ring the Legal Centre phone number, 4921 8666, then they can get the details again if they didn't catch them.
0: Yeah, perfect. And the 1st of July being the final edition, just if people are counting those 6 weeks out on the calendar. Sarah, good luck with
1: Absolutely.
0: It. Thank you for the chat.
1: Thank you very much. No problem. Thanks, Paul.
0: Sarah Bruce, Director of the University of Newcastle Legal Centre. Law on the Beach is on once again. 12:33, ABC Newcastle. Weather Bureau next. Lots of rain today, lots of rain tomorrow, and so much more at the back of the week. Just how much you'll find out next. Billy Ocean now, 12:33, ABC Newcastle. Good morning.

0: Billy Ocean, Love Really Hurts Without You, 12:33, ABC Newcastle. Good morning to you. Great to have your company today. Let's find out just how much rain is coming over the next few days, because it's a lot. Robert Urbaniak is on duty at the Bureau of Meteorology. Hello to you, Robert.
1: Morning.
0: Let's talk through today, and then we'll get through the other days too.
1: Yeah, look, so today, obviously there's showers sort of streaming into Newcastle as we speak, and more broadly across the Hunter. And those showers will sort of pick up from the late morning and around midday and keep on going through the afternoon and perhaps decrease a little bit in the evening, but more or less they'll keep going all day. There'll be patchy showers. And so the most rainfall you could expect is probably around 10 millimetres, 10, 15 millimetres. So it'll be fairly rainy, but not the rainiest day, so to speak, but nonetheless, steady showers all day.
0: Yes, indeed. Well, let's talk through, because it is about to get very, very rainy on top of what we're already seeing. Let's talk through the next few days.
1: Yeah, so over the next few days, basically a low-pressure system will form up off the north coast, and that will really bring fairly steady showers the whole time. So the sort of rainfall amounts we're talking about are about up to 20 millimetres tomorrow and between 30 and 60 millimetres on Thursday. So Thursday is actually looking like the rainiest day, along with Friday. So that's pretty heavy rainfall, obviously, and Friday up to 60 millimetres is possible as well. Of course, you could get a lot less than that. You could get 30 millimetres on Thursday, 15 on Friday. But yeah, point being, you could get anywhere from potentially around 40 millimetres to over

0: 100 millimetres from now till Saturday. So, yes, it's going to be rainy. Then Saturday morning, that rain will begin moving offshore, and second half of Saturday is actually looking fairly dry. And then Sunday is looking nice and sunny. So there is light at the end of the tunnel, so to speak.
1: Yes, but so much rain on the way before that. Anything else we need to know to start our day today?
0: Well, no. I mean, I suppose those rainfall amounts could still change. But, yeah, look, all the weather models are pretty consistent in going for lots and lots of rain. So, as I said, for Newcastle, anywhere from about 40 to over.

0: Yeah, warned. Thank you, Robert.
1: Thanks.
0: Robert O'Baniak on duty at the Bureau of Meteorology on 1233 ABC Newcastle. Yeah, I was even looking. Toronto is a range of 35 to 70 mil on Thursday, 15 to 50 on Friday. So, yeah, rain today and tomorrow, and then could be just huge rain Thursday, Friday. So please be mindful. 1233 ABC Newcastle. Let's do surf. Dave Anderson, your Lord of the Tides. Hello to you, Dave.
2: Hi, g'day there, Paul. Yes, I'm on the morning here along the coast. Plenty of people up early exercising and around the coffee shops. Not too many in the surf. We still have a little bit of swell that's running around. Wave by the boys, 1.96 metres, 13 seconds for 113 degrees. So it's around the 4 foot mark with the occasional 5 foot set wave coming through in the southern corners. The wind's been from the northeast, just tending a little bit more around to the north now. Between 5 to 8 knots, surf conditions are relatively clean, but tending to close out as that tide goes low at 10:39, 0.64 of a metre, and we'll see an afternoon high tide at 5:15, 1.6 metres. Water temperature still on 19 degrees. There are strong sweeps in the southern corners now with that tide going low, but we have a few new banks that have formed around South Barn the Cliff, and also you'll get a wave off Newcastle Point and Alley today as well. But yeah, there's a couple of little dots of blue sky, but yeah, they're covering up quite quickly now. So it looks like some showers off the coast to the south of me, but with that wind now around to the north-northeast, yeah, that'll keep that down that way. Still no ships anchor off port in the harbour. They've got north-northeast winds getting up to 12 knots down to Swansea Heads. North winds at 4 knots. The bar is moderate. 1 metre seas and a 1.5 metre swell. The pressure is 1,019. 86 nautical miles of visibility, 19 degrees. Port Stephens, east-northeast, a lot stronger up there at 18 knots. So inside waters are choppy. There's no break on the shoals. They're Brom at 1,016. They've had 5 mil of rain overnight. And currently 92% humidity and nearly 20 degrees up there, but still 8/8 clouds. So great day on the beach. The tractor's down here cleaning up all the debris off the high tide marks. But surf-wise, yeah, just a couple of guys getting out down towards South Bar at the moment.
0: Too easy. Thank you, Dave.
2: Okay.
0: Dave Anderson with your surf report, 12:33, ABC Newcastle. Of course, today is the big day for the Liddell Stacks to come down. Amelia Bernasconi is there and will bring you the latest updates this morning after 7 o'clock. It is unfortunate there is no public viewing area, but that is a decision that's been taken in conjunction with Safe Work New South Wales. So obviously in a world where it could be made safe to have a viewing area, that would be nice, but clearly the call's been made that is not possible. There will be some disruption on the New England Highway when the explosion is about to take place, and it will be open not long after that. The thing is, we don't actually have the explode time yet. It'll be sometime, we believe, between 9 a.m. and 1:30. But if you're travelling around the area, just be mindful that you might get held up on the road as the explosion is about to take place. But we'll see what the latest updates are that we've got coming from the site after 7 o'clock this morning. Paul Kellev with you. The other thing that we're doing this morning, pun headlines this morning. It's all got to do with cheese and rolling and YouTubers. So if you want to win tickets to our Newcastle edition of the Melbourne International Comedy Festival Roadshow next weekend, we've got double pass every day this week. We are playing Pundemonium. We need your pun headline for the story of the cheese rolling legend beaten by a German YouTuber. Gloucestershire cheese rolling contest most successful ever competitor beaten by a German YouTuber. World record holder Chris Anderson pipped to the finish line by Tom Kopka in the death-defying annual race. Some of the suggestions are already coming in for pun headlines. Best pun headline wins the tickets. AF says, stiff cheddar, local hero says, gouda done feta when creamed by German Gorgon Roller. Very good. There's a lot going on there. We're getting dense puns, and I appreciate it. Dave from Vasey, hard to believe YouTuber weighs in on Cheese Champion's reign. Oh my God. There's so much going on there. We are upping our pun game this morning. This is a notch above what we had yesterday. Well done all. Still a couple hours left of the competition. 0487 99 1233. Accepting entries through to 8:45 this morning.

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0: It's Diesel, Never Miss Your Water, 12:33 ABC Newcastle. Lots of pun suggestions coming in on the text line for our cheese rolling legend beaten by a German YouTuber. That competition rolls on, pun intended, for the Melbourne International Comedy Festival Roadshow tickets. More pun headlines, welcome. Plus, we'll take you to Liddell Live after your 7 o'clock news. The explosion is but hours away. So, what's set to happen? You'll find out.
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0: with links to killed and captured Islamic State group fighters are expected to land in Australia today. Here's Middle East correspondent Matthew Doran.
1: Late last week, the ABC revealed the final group of Australians left the squalid Al-Roj camp in northeastern Syria. Over the weekend, the 7 women and 14 children were in a secret location in the Syrian capital Damascus, and it's believed they flew to Doha on Monday afternoon local time to transfer to flights to Sydney and Melbourne. One of the women is subject to a travel ban on national security grounds, and her fate is unclear. The Australian government insists the women will face the full force of the law upon their return if they've broken any laws. 3 women from the camp were arrested moments after setting foot on Australian soil earlier this month. Matthew Doran, ABC News, Jerusalem.
0: Organisers of a spectacular drone show for Sydney's Vivid Festival are carrying out a safety assessment after scores of drones fell from the sky last night. Murray Olds reports.
2: Drone company Sky Magic has confirmed this morning 89 drones crashed shortly after takeoff last night of the 7:30 show. Sky Magic says a radio frequency change just after takeoff, sending scores of drones crashing into Cockle Bay. But witness Robert says people were frightened when drones began crashing onto harbourside surrounds.
3: Absolutely. The sound of them crashing on the wharf, you could hear them physically crash and smash onto the cement.
2: Sky Magic says spectators were not in any danger. The drones all equipped with multiple onboard safety and navigation systems, but organisers cancelled the planned 9:30 show last night and drones won't be flying as promised for the next 2 evenings.
0: Senators are expected to grill outgoing National Anti-Corruption Commissioner Paul Brereton at an estimates hearing today. Yesterday, Mr. Brereton announced he's leaving the top job 2 years early after being investigated for officer misconduct. While Mr. Brereton says he'll continue to resist any suggestion of impropriety, Director at the Centre for Public Integrity, Geoffrey Watson, says it's a chance for the agency to rebuild public confidence.
4: It doesn't have any of the characteristics which I would have hoped for from an organisation like an anti-corruption body, such as an aggressive, open approach to trying to expose and eliminate corruption in our public sector.
0: A move to amend the Sex Discrimination Act has drawn sharp criticism from national advocacy group Equality Australia. Political reporter Lexi Junowick.
5: National's MP Alison Penfold introduced the Private Members Bill yesterday, seeking to include a definition of biological sex

0: implemented in 2013 have created a conflict that allows the rights of women to be usurped. But Equality Australia says the bill is legally messy, socially divisive, and risks weakening protections for all women. Opposition leader Angus Taylor has also vowed to amend the Act if the Coalition wins the next election.
1: Leaked documents show mining giant BHP doesn't expect the federal government's carbon price to have a material impact on its bottom line for more than a decade. Angus Grigg reports.
2: In 2023, BHP publicly supported changes to the federal government's carbon pricing scheme, known as the Safeguard Mechanism. Internal documents obtained exclusively by Four Corners and Guardian Australia show the company had little to fear from this policy change. In one document, BHP raised the possibility of delaying major climate action at its WA iron ore mines until 2040, as this was when it expected a material increase in carbon prices via the Safeguard Mechanism. BHP told Four Corners it had reduced its operational emissions globally by 36% since 2020.
1: There's a call for more to be done to recognise the stolen generations in their lifetimes. Today marks 29 years since the Bringing Them Home report was tabled in Parliament, shedding light on the forced removals of Indigenous children from their families. But the majority of the 83 recommendations have not been actions, according to the advocacy body, the Healing Foundation. Former Commissioner Mick Dodson co-led the inquiry and described the government's progress as a total failure of inaction.
3: Who's being held accountable here? Are they just waiting for the stolen generations to die before they become accountable for what government did? It wasn't, these people didn't do anything. They were just taken.
1: The Liddell Power Station's chimneys will come crashing down today to make way for a new renewable energy hub. Courtney Endell reports.
4: The Liddell Power Station's two 170-metre chimneys will be demolished today using explosives packed into their base. The station near Muswellbrook was retired in 2023 after more than half a century of coal-fired power generation. Demolition blasts are expected mid-morning, subject to weather conditions. The University of Newcastle's Dr. Paul Ebert says it's a significant moment.
5: This is really the first large-scale thermal power station that has got to the demolition phase.
4: The site is being transformed into AGL's Hunter Energy Hub.

0: Despite the trial's popularity, council argues its continuation would reduce its operating surplus by 40%. Councillor Poole says other amenities would suffer if the trial was made permanent.
1: What we're staring down the barrel of is potentially in excess of $1 million every year just to subsidise those costs. And that's $1 million that doesn't go into curb and guttering improvements, doesn't go into improved crossings, doesn't go into the services that the people of our city need.
0: The University of Newcastle spent more than $23 million on external consultants in the past 2 years, according to its annual report. The report marks the first time the university's recorded specific consultancy figures in it. The consultancy spends of universities across New South Wales are being closely examined by a state parliamentary committee investigating university governance. National Tertiary Education Union branch president Terry Summers says he's still not sure whether the figures tell the full story.
2: It's still kind of hard to determine what they define as consultancy and what they define as professional services. I notice if you combine the two things, then the combined total is up by about 18%. So they're still spending, a lot of money on this stuff.
0: A revival in interest of indoor sports has prompted Port Stephens Council to consider a new sports master plan at its ordinary meeting tonight. After first being proposed back in 2018, the Tomaree Sports Complex Master Plan is now being updated to include an indoor sports centre. Council's Asset Section Manager John Maritich says interest in sports like pickleball, basketball and squash has prompted the proposal.
3: And everybody's been quite keen on seeing this master plan be adopted so that we can go to the next step, and that is that we can then start to seek funding to actually come and make these buildings and these sporting fields come to fruition.
0: Now with sport, here's Jared Coote.
4: Canterbury 5/8 Matt Burton has been brought into the New South Wales camp for Game 1 of the Men's Rugby League State of Origin Series against Queensland in Sydney on Wednesday. Burton's on standby after Blues 5/8 Mitchell Moses experienced hamstring tightness at the end of a training session in Gosford. The Parramatta captain will have scans today to determine the severity of the injury. Three Australians have won through to the second round of the French Open tennis tournament in Paris overnight. Eighth seed Alex de Minaur managed a comfortable straight sets win over Britain's Toby Samuel. Tanasi Kokkinakis came from 2-1 down to defeat Terence Attman in just over 4 hours. The 30-year-old, who has recovered from major pectoral surgery and played in just 3 tournaments since the Australian Open last year, says he is proud of his effort.
5: To come back after such little tennis on a Grand Slam stage in these conditions against a good player from France as well, it's probably my best mental effort considering where I was even a few days ago where there was talks that I wasn't sure if I'd play.
4: In the women's draw, Daria Kazatkina was the only Australian to win through after defeating Zeynep Sunmez 6-4, 6-4.
0: And just repeating our top stories, another group of Australian women and children with links to killed and captured Islamic State group fighters are expected to land in Australia today. And organisers of a spectacular drone show for Sydney's Vivid Festival are carrying out a safety assessment after scores of drones fell from the sky last night. Checking the Hunter's weather, cloudy today, a very high chance of showers, the chance of a thunderstorm late this afternoon and tonight, light winds, Newcastle and Maitland heading for tops of 23, 22 degrees in Singleton and Scone. Partly cloudy tomorrow with a very high chance of showers, cloudy on Thursday. ABC News.
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9: Hey, good morning to you. 7:10 on a very overcast, cloudy and probably quite rainy day too. But there will be something bright, I dare say, that's got a spark, and that will be the explosions at the Liddell Power Station. The stacks are coming down today. We'll take you there in just a moment. Amelia Berlusconi is going to be watching on as it all unfolds. Unfortunately, no public viewing area. We'll find out about that through the course of the morning. But, of course, some traffic implications as well if you're heading up the New England Highway at some point today when that explosion is going to take place. There will be some disruption. So that's on the boil this morning. Also, have you ever seen Spider-Bait Live? Have you ever seen them perform Black Betty? Of course, this was a huge

0: huge song right around 2004, 2005. They took on the classic cover. Their live versions have become sort of legend. They can perform for like 8, 10, 12 minutes. I don't know. They're pretty long versions of Black Betty, but they're rip-roaring times. Spider-Bait is coming back to Newcastle and Shoal Bay in the next few months, and had a chat to Cram. We brought you some of that interview earlier last week, but I didn't get to tell you or share with you some insights into the creation of their cover of Black Betty. So I'll share that with you before 7:30 this morning as well. As I've been talking about, there is big rain on the way. Some places across Newcastle and the Hunter and Lake Mac particularly could see 50, 60 mil over Thursday and Friday respectively. Someone was complaining that I was telling you about the rain. They reckon. Here's the thing. This is an interesting thing about memory. Someone's texted in saying we had 10 or 20 times as much rain last May. Now, I'm here to tell you that is factually inaccurate. That is not true. Newcastle's had about 100 mil recorded at Newcastle Nobbies May so far. Last year, it was total 300 odd mil. So we are still a little way to go, but we have 6 days left in the month and we have some huge rain days on the way. So we could be in order of the kind of rain that we had last May. Obviously, that would probably not be a good place to be. There is a forecast for potential flash flooding over the next few days. We saw the biggest rain day recorded last year was actually 99 mil in the gauge on the 19th of May. And then, of course, the day of the new Lambton landslip, the 23rd of May, we saw 83 mil in the Newcastle Nobbies rain gauge, and then it fell right off pretty much after that. But we are seeing big weather incoming, 50, 60, 70 mil potential, particularly along the coastline of the Newcastle suburbs and down through Lake Mac, particularly Thursday, Friday, but some rain incoming in the meantime too. So plan your trips accordingly, really. 0487 99 1233 if you want to get in touch. I'll give you our punning headline this morning in a bit as well for our Melbourne International Comedy Festival Roadshow giveaway. First, though, let's find out about the things that go boom today. Amelia Bernasconi, ABC Upper Hunter reporter and presenter, is with us this morning. Amelia, where do I find you?
1: Hi, Paul. Well, yeah, I'll take the title as Blast Watcher today. I'm currently sitting surrounded by some geese and other waterfowl. I don't know if you can hear my friends in the background, but we are looking across Lake Liddell at the grand old lady, as she was described to us back in 2023 when the Liddell Power Station closed down. But today, it really does mark that final chapter, I suppose, in the history. I mean, it was back in the early 70s when the power station was commissioned. It was, I think, only 1% globally of power stations actually live past 50 years. And when I say live, I mean generating power for more than half a century. So look, it did its job, certainly has done its job, but today it will make way. It'll come down and make way for the next chapter here.
0: Yeah, okay. So how much do we know about how this is all going to play out this morning?
1: Oh, well, I've done my homework. Apparently there will be 700 little holes drilled in one side of each chimney. They've cut like little triangles, and I think we can see that. My eyesight is not all that good, but I'm convinced that's what I'm looking at. So it was described to me, and we'll hear from the head of site transition, Brad Williams, later, but he described it to me recently as kind of like taking down a tree, except instead of an axe, they just use explosives on a chimney.
0: Okay,
1: so if you picture that, how you like hack at the side of a tree and then it eventually falls in the direction you want it, they kind of just speed that process up using, yeah, little holes that they'll put the explosives in, and then they chop little triangles into one side, and it eventually all just boom.
0: It all fall down. How far away are you going to be from it when it happens?
1: We're pretty close. Anyone who's ever visited the Lake Liddell Rec Grounds would know that you do get a pretty good view. I'm terrible at distances. Okay. We can't be too far away. Like, I can see, can very clearly see the chimneys as we speak. I can even see Bayswater in the background. Our cameraman Ross McLaughlin is giving me a 1K signal. He reckons we're only a K away.
0: Okay, that's so good.
1: We've got a pretty good view here. Yeah, Ross is on the tools. He's got the camera set up because I know that there's been a few people who are a bit disappointed that they couldn't come along and see this in person. There's no public viewing platforms, but it is really tricky, of course, with the New England Highway right there. So we will do our best on ABC to bring it to you as it comes down. There's also a live stream

0: that AGL has set up as well.
1: Great stuff. Yeah, well, did you bring a protractor down? Because I could teach you some trigonometry and we could figure out some distances. What do you reckon? Some A squared equals B squared kind of business?
0: Well, there's heaps of caravans around here on campus, so maybe I could go and see if they've brought a protractor with them.
1: We can
0: figure out, certainly haven't.
1: Figure out your distance. Yeah, have you heard much about the decision-making behind not having that public viewing area?
0: It seems to have really come to the fore in the last few days, and, you know, all the social media groups are kind of saying, oh, where can we go and watch this? Because 3 years ago when Liddell closed down, there was a lot of discussion around how the public would be involved and would be able to watch the chimneys go down. But unfortunately, like I said, just with the safety elements, we understand that on police and traffic advice, it just was getting a little bit too tricky. So there will be a watch party in at Musselbrook for former workers at the Liddell Power Station. They'll be watching it together, I suppose, which is kind of nice. But then we'll be trying to do our best from the media zone to feed it all back to you. But yeah, I think a few people have been disappointed.
1: Yeah. But,
0: it's hard, isn't it? It's hard to find that safety line.
1: But yeah, ultimately, if the call is made on safety, that's the most important thing, clearly. Amelia Bernasconi is with you at the Survivor Liddell ahead of the explosion. So we don't have an exact time, sometime after 9 a.m, Amelia?
0: Well, I've just got the latest time frame for you, Paul. Sometime between 9:30 and 3 p.m.
1: Oh, it's blown out even further. Because how cloudy and rainy is it forecast to be there?
0: Well, I think the morning is better. It looks like it'll be, it's quite nice here now. You know, it is foggy, but it's quite a nice morning. I don't know, it might be 17 degrees or something at this point. And it looks like the sun is trying to break through, but there is rain forecast. I think it builds in the afternoon, and you've probably spoken to the bomb already today. But I think, I'm hoping, from what I have looked at, the, you know, no expert, but from my reading of the forecast today, hopefully it'll be done by lunchtime.
1: Okay. Yeah, because, I mean, I'm neither of us are experts,
0: no.
1: But I'm imagining that rain, just like firework shows, just like drone displays at Vivid, you don't want rain when you're trying to blow up a stack.
0: They can't rain on this parade today, Paul.
1: Although, maybe keep the dust down. So maybe there's some dust suppression elements to the rain that could actually be quite beneficial. All right. What else?
0: We'll take drizzle.
1: Yeah, exactly. What else do we need to know as we head into what is a momentous day for Liddell, Amelia?
0: Look, I think it's just really nice for people to share their stories again. And it was a beautiful experience when Liddell closed down in 2023 that people had, and it's not something we hear so much these days, people had started off as an apprentice 40-something years earlier or 50 years earlier, and then they had retired on the same day Liddell retired, and that, you know, they'd gone through the ranks and they were, for example, a shift manager on that final day. So there's so many connections in our community back to Liddell and Bayswater as well. They're kind of a unit, I suppose, Bayswater, Liddell here. So yeah, just bringing those stories together. I've heard a lot of people say that there's mixed emotions because it is, you know, once you blow them down, there is no turning them on. And there have been a few people said to me, well, should we keep them? But it does, it all paves the way for what AGL want to do here with the industrial size energy hub. They've already in the process of commissioning that massive 500 megawatt battery. They've told us that there's been a lot more interest in other projects, including maybe even a data center. And certainly we've heard about the solar manufacturing and recycling opportunities here too. So unfortunately, the two stacks have to come down.
1: Yeah, a change to the skyline around Liddell as of sometime today. We'll learn a bit more about that transition. We'll check in with you later this morning, Amelia.
0: Sounds good, Paul.
1: Amelia Bernasconi there on the site across the lake for the Liddell Power Station. The stacks coming down at some point today. Our love is alive, and so we begin. 12:33, ABC Newcastle. Spiderbait, already a huge rock and roll band in the Australian rock scene, but they kind of shot to extra levels of fandom when they covered Black Betty. You'll find out the story behind that cover next, right now, stumbling in. Susie Quattro, Chris Norman, 12:33, ABC Newcastle.

Susie Quattro, Chris Norman, stumbling in. It's 12:33, ABC Newcastle. Good morning to you. Great to have your company today. Of course, every day this week, we're giving you a fun, quirky headline to punify. It's a bit of pandemonium to win tickets to the Melbourne International Comedy Festival Roadshow next weekend at the Civic Theatre in Newcastle. The headline you need to punify today. 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Cheese rolling legend beaten by German YouTuber. The Gloucestershire cheese rolling contest's most successful ever competitor has been beaten by German YouTuber. World record holder Chris Anderson was pipped to the finish line by Tom Kopke in the death-defying annual race. 0487 99 1233. You need to put as much punnery into a headline that tells me the story of the cheese-rolling legend beaten by a German YouTuber. 0487 99 1233. If you're a fan of Spider Bait, well, they're coming to Newcastle Saturday the 1st of August at King Street Bandroom. 2 weeks before that, Shoal Bay Country Club. I caught up with Cram from Spider Bait to find out about the origins of Black Betty, that very famous cover of theirs.

0: first time I got to see Spider-Bait was 2005, Big Day Out from memory, and that was the year of Black Betty, and like was like an 8-minute live version or something like that. Has it kept getting longer?
1: That was a short one. Well, we've got to. I remember that tour very well because I remember Foo Fighters all watching us on side of the stage because I think Black Betty was sort of hitting its straps and everyone was talking about the song. And so that was nice to have Foo Fighters watching us. And also how funny it was to play after Slipknot. And then and also having a chat to one of the Slipknot guys while he's in backstage at Sydney Big Day Out. Who was still in full Slipknot mask, but had a really lovely, sweet, kind of normal English voice, and like, oh yeah, you know, I've been touring a lot and all that. So it was kind of surreal. I mean, the Big Day Out was always surreal. Like, we had some of our biggest ever shows at that. But now I think since we went on Spicks and Specks last year, and we loved that show, and they said, look, we love Black Betty, we want you to play it, but can you do the short version? And we're like, oh, gee, I haven't done that for a long time. So we had to relearn the way it actually originally went. And we're like, oh, this is really good. It's really tight. Really good. And it was really funny because, like, we don't play it for so long because we're indulgent wankers. We just love it. It's like being at a dance party. When Whit starts doing that switching in the middle, I'm just back. I could do that forever. And I think that's one of the reasons that, you know, Dom Dolla did a remix of it and got us to come up and play with him at a couple of shows at my music bowl, because it was just like, oh, it's such a banger. So it, you know, in a way, it's everybody's song. It's our song, but it's Lead Belly's song. And then everyone else did their own versions of it. But so when we did the Spicks one, it was like, oh, this is really tight. And then when I never like listening back to our stuff, but just like I never like watching myself on after I've been on television, or I'm a bit paranoid about it. But I had to listen to the mix to approve it before they broadcast the show. And I was like,

0: Oh, this sounds absolutely sick. It was really like I actually heard. All jokes aside, I actually heard us in a way for the first time. There's a slightly loose, sort of tight madness about the way we play. That Janet is kind of like hovering around, and me and Wid are sort of the machinations of between the three of us are really quite interesting. Even for me to hear, it was very fresh for the first time. And we're going to do the same thing at the ARIA Hall of Fame induction in Sydney in June. But when we get to you guys, I think it's going to be the long version because we love that. We'll see how long we can go before we get kicked out.
1: I love it.
0: Well, they shut us down.
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I think this is just the ticket for a gloomy Tuesday morning. A bit of spider bait taking on Black Betty. Coming to the Shoal Bay Country Club in the middle of July and then Newcastle at the start of August. 12:33, ABC Newcastle.

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1: ABC News, good morning. I'm Emma Tonkin. Energy giant AGL will demolish part of its Liddell power station today, forging ahead with plans for renewable energy production in the Hunter Valley. Two 170-metre-tall chimneys will be felled, subject to weather conditions, bringing an end to the site's coal generation history. Safety concerns mean there won't be a public viewing of the demolition, but hundreds of former employees will gather to watch a live stream of the iconic moment. Former Liddell shift manager Steve Lainsbury says it's an emotional day.
2: I got to go out there to actually look at what they're doing with the demolition. And that was pretty confronting, and it was like going out to say your last goodbyes, you could say, and the stacks coming down. I think that's the signal that, yeah, this is the end.
1: Fewer people trust New South Wales police and courts to deliver justice, with public confidence in the criminal justice system now at its lowest level on record. A survey by the Bureau of Crime Statistics and Research

0: Search shows confidence in police has dropped sharply since 2019. Just over half of the 2,000 respondents believe offenders are being brought to justice, while fewer than one in four think cases are dealt with promptly. The Bureau's Executive Director, Jackie Fitzgerald, says trust in the system matters.
1: If we do start to decline in that area, we do run the risk of people not reporting crimes to police, maybe people going outside the criminal justice system to resolve issues. People might be less inclined to participate in criminal justice processes.
0: The University of Newcastle's turned around its reported $16 million deficit to boast a $15.4 million operating surplus in 2025. The university last year undertook a cost savings program, which included job losses and cuts to investment in a bid to improve its bottom line. Newcastle spokesman for the National Tertiary Education Union, Terry Summers, says staff feel like the university's pursued profit at the cost of staff wellbeing.
2: They feel like they're taking the brunt, I guess, and they feel like they're the ones that are contributing to the success of the university. It's really hard when you see colleagues losing their jobs and the university's in pretty good health.
0: The university's always maintained the wellbeing of its staff is one of its top priorities. A Newcastle councillor says Wall's End isn't receiving the infrastructure funding it needs to keep pace with its growing population. Callum Poole will tonight ask council to provide an update on the Wall's End Master Plan, which was put out for public consultation in 2016. According to the latest census data, the suburb's population's increased by more than 74,000 since that time. But Councillor Poole says the suburb's often forgotten when it comes to funding.
3: The main street there should really be the CBD of our western suburbs. It should be the main place that everyone, whether you live in Fletcher, Maryland, Wall's End, Elmore Vale, where you can come and shop and spend a day out. And yet we've been waiting well over a decade for the delivery of this town master plan, and we get to see a result.
0: The rise in popularity of certain indoor sports has led to a new indoor sports complex being considered by Port Stephens Council tonight. Councillors will vote on the revised Tomaree Sports Complex Master Plan, which includes a proposed indoor sports centre. The plan was first adopted 8 years ago, but a review of the original master plan was ordered to introduce other activities. Council's Asset Section Manager John Maritich says interest from other sporting codes prompted the revision.
4: The growth of the indoor sports complex has really been born out of the fact that we have had an increase in growth in two sports in particular, basketball and pickleball. There are also some interests from other sporting codes, such as the rebirth of squash in the area.
0: A Hunter Valley winemaker's taken out the Royal Agricultural Society's most prestigious prize overnight. Broken Wood from Pocolban won the Society President's Medal, which assesses environmental practices, community investment, resilience and industry leadership. Chief winemaker Stuart Horden says it's a big tick of approval during tough times for the wine industry.
5: I think just the quality of the finalists, very, very humbling, I think, to just be included in that six, but to come away with the win, incredibly proud.
0: Cloudy today, a very high chance of showers, the chance of a thunderstorm late this afternoon and tonight, light winds, Newcastle and Maitland heading for tops of 23, 22 in Singleton and Scone. Partly cloudy tomorrow with a very high chance of showers. ABC News.
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7: Traffic.
8: A good morning, Harry Lance from the Transport Management Centre. No major delays on the roads around Newcastle or the Upper Hunter at the moment. Looking good on the Hexham Bridge, Inner City Bypass and Hunter Expressway. Later today, though, on the New England Highway, the highway there is expected to close briefly at Liddell for demolition works at the power station. Tentatively looking around potentially 9:30 a.m, but that time could change based on the plans and also the weather. So we'll keep you updated as we know more there. And if you're heading south on the M1 down towards Sydney and past the Central Coast, heavy delays at Moonee Creek, Carryong and Summersby due to a broken down truck and a few subsequent crashes that have also occurred on the slippery conditions there along the motorway. So make sure you're allowing plenty of extra travel time, some pretty heavy delays there if you're heading south. Having a look at the trains running to time, Central Coast, Newcastle line and the Hunter line, no disruptions on the light rail or the ferry. You can check the latest using a transport app or at transportnsw.info and keep an eye on the roads.

0: Yes, it's Boom Boom Day. We're building the playlist as we go. What is the right soundtrack to Liddell Power Station Stacks coming down? You are. Come on, show them what you are. Is it Katy Perry as some 700 tiny explosions go off? Something like that. Well, you can add to the list. What else should be on the Liddell Explosion playlist this morning? 0487 99 1233. We'll take you back there. Amelia Bernasconi has a prime viewing spot. Unfortunately, no public viewing, but Amelia has got herself in a safe position with a camera and a microphone. And we'll take you back there after 8:30 this morning ahead of what is an iconic part of the skyline around the Muswellbrook region and Liddell disappearing today sometime after 9 a.m. So if you want your reflections on that and how you feel about those two pretty iconic bits of the skyline going, 0487 99 1233. Great to have your company today. Still on the way for you. Some good TV to be watching is going to be offered up. Plus, we, of course, have our Pundemodium today. Every day this week, we are playing Pundemodium. You are punifying a fun, quirky headline in aid of winning tickets, double pass every day this week to the Melbourne International Comedy Festival Roadshow. You need to come up with your best pun headline and text it in by 8:45 a.m. We have cheese rolling legend beaten by German YouTuber. The Gloucestershire cheese rolling contest most successful ever competitor has been beaten by a German YouTuber. World record holder Chris Anderson pipped to the finish line by Tom Kopke in the death-defying annual race. What pun headlines do you have for this quirky story? Dave from Vasey has been on fire all week so far. Cracker of a win to YouTuber as he serves cheese rolling champion up on a platter. Very good indeed. Thank you that. Gordon in Stockton, cheese champ chumped, German tuber triumphs. Bit of alliteration there. Got to get some puns in. Got to get some puns in though. Can't just sound nice. It's got to be punny. Any more suggestions? Welcome for your entry. 0487 99 1233.
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0: Andrew Mercado, co-host of the TV Gold podcast, is here. Hello, Andrew.
13: Hello there, Mr. Culliver.
0: Oh, you ready to put your cowboy hat on?
13: Yeah, it's on.
0: Let's do it.
14: You bought the Edwards Ranch. It's the Dutton Ranch now.
15: You met Miss Rhea Paloma herself. She's an acquired taste.
16: Beulah Jackson from Grizzly and Gucci.
17: My ranch is 190 years old, and I've worked very hard to protect it. Rick and Beth have secrets, and people with secrets can be useful. Corruptible, even.
0: Ah, saddle up, Andrew Mercado. Dutton Ranch is here. What are we getting?
13: Well, it's another sequel to Yellowstone. I mean, we've had prequels and we've had one of the guys go off into kind of a cop show called Marshall something. But this is the first direct sequel to the original Yellowstone with Kevin Costner, who's now not around anymore. So he gets replaced in the cast by, well, they try and replace him with two Hollywood stars, Annette Bening and Ed Harris. But it's mostly about Beth, the daughter. Very interesting timing too, because this show is going out on Paramount Plus, which is in the midst of a huge boycott in the USA, because Paramount Plus is owned by CBS, who cancelled Stephen Colbert's Late Show last week. And

0: a lot of people are on social media saying cancel Paramount Plus, and so it'll be interesting to see whether or not Dutton Ranch has the appeal and staying power to outlive that boycott.
1: Yeah, interesting. I've got to say, I'm guessing, not to get too bogged down in this, the people that love a bit of Dutton Ranch and Yellowstone, maybe not the biggest crossover. There would be some, but not the biggest crossover with people that are outraged about Colbert getting cancelled. But
0: I suspect so too.
1: So I was a big fan of most of Yellowstone. I think it went off the rails a little bit there, but I'm a big fan of the, and we've talked about this before, sometimes some of the most insane television comes from the mind of Taylor Sheridan, the creator of these shows. Dutton Ranch, worth it? Is this a Yellowstone retread? What are we getting?
0: Look, it's very hard for me to tell after two episodes because I didn't watch Yellowstone. It's one of those shows that passed me by. After seeing two episodes, I'm not really feeling like I need to watch any more of it. But if this was a direct continuation of a show that I absolutely loved, I would be there just out of loyalty and respect. So I expect Yellowstone fans are going to love this. They're going to binge it. Yeah, I don't need the cowboy hats and the guys swinging fists at each other in the car park. Even though Aussie actor Jai Courtney's in there, he plays a real bad boy. And yeah, it's just not quite doing it for me.
1: Yeah, Jai Courtney is, I think, acting as if he is literally on one in this show. And it's kind of hilarious. Kind of love it. I'm going to be honest. There's a lot of what I loved about Yellowstone in this. I'm not saying it's the most prestige television, but it's, if you like amazing Texan cattle vistas and men with guns doing dubious and legally questionable things while also doing some ranching, it seems to be in there. And I love Annette Bening and I love Ed Harris. So I'm having a good time with Dutton Ranch.
0: I just wish that Annette Bening wasn't wearing granny glasses through it all. What's that about?
1: I don't know. Although I thought interesting, given that Annette Bening was in a Western with Kevin Costner, Open Range, which is a really fantastic.
0: Oh, wow.
1: Yeah, really fantastic Western movie from maybe the 90s that Kevin Costner actually directed. So it almost sort of is a hearkening back to that in some way.
0: Yeah, yeah.
1: Dutton Ranch for you, Andrew. Binge it or bin it?
0: It's a bin for me, but if you've been a Yellowstone fan, you absolutely binge it.
1: Yeah, I'm there. I'm enjoying. It's a good bit of fun every week. All right, let's have a taste of Maximum Pleasure Guaranteed.
2: Can I be uncomfortably honest with you? I just didn't think I'd be here, you know? Like, I'm supposed to have it all figured out.
3: We require commitment.
4: Commitment? Yeah.
3: This is an incredible opportunity.
2: Honestly, I'm a mess.
1: All right. What's this, Andrew?
0: Can I be uncomfortably honest with you? What is it about Apple TV and every TV series they make is 10 hours long? and that's a great model for them.

0: Australia for a very long time. He's been over in America making some great shows, and this is a real change of pace for him. I mean, normally he plays nice guys. He's not so nice in this one.
1: Oh, yeah. No, he is in Australia. I don't know why I thought he was New Zealander. Okay. Don't mind me. Well, there you go. The title of the TV show is Maximum Pleasure Guaranteed. Does it deliver?
0: It's a cautious binge for me at the moment.
1: Okay, interesting. All right, that's on Apple TV. Let's have a listen to this.
2: When you started out, did you mean to be an actress or a singer?
3: I became frustrated.
2: The singing budgie.
4: Singing budgie.
5: Awful, mechanistic.
4: Terrible.
6: How are you feeling?
3: I can't actually speak just yet. I felt removed from my body. I was so scared of what was ahead of me.
1: Andrew, it's Kylie. What is it?
0: Kylie Minogue's made a 3-episode documentary for Netflix. She hasn't made it. A guy, Michael Hart, has made it. But she's actually very revealing in this. And Kylie has almost made a career of giving interviews and not giving anything away of her personal life. But in this one, she does reveal a lot. We see a lot with her family, which we've never seen before. And we find out the reason why she's been so cautious in those press interviews, because of the way the UK press treated her when she started selling millions and millions of records. She was a young girl, and you heard then that they, you know, would ask her, how can you be an actress and a singer? You've got to choose a lane. And then, of course, they were asking her far more inappropriate questions like that. And the Australian media was just as bad too. There was this kind of snobbery around Kylie Minogue when she first started, as if to say, that girl's just a soap star on Neighbours. What's she doing releasing records? And that went on for several years. And this documentary really goes into that and talks about how disturbing it was. It's just a young girl, wildly popular. It's not her fault she's wildly popular, going out there doing something she's always wanted to do, singing, and the press in both countries just attacked her for years. So that's one of the really revealing things you learn about in this documentary, because I know we all grew up with Kylie, but a lot of us forget, because she's so successful and well-loved now, that those first few years when we referred to her as the singing budgie were really, really nasty.
1: Yeah, wow. Okay. So did you learn something in this?
0: I did. I learned, and I am a big, big Kylie Minogue fan, but I did learn a lot of this because, she talked about things in this. She goes into the Michael Hutchins stuff. Yeah. Nick Cave's in the documentary talking about how he kind of gave her a push back into pop music and said, girl, that's really your lane. I learned a lot in this.
1: As I said, I figured that you'd already come with lots of Kylie knowledge.
0: Oh, yeah.
1: So that is a big recommendation then, if you're learning something from it, Andrew. Is it a binge or bin it?
0: It's a binge and then it's a binge again.
1: I love that. Andrew, great to chat. Thank you.
0: Thanks, Paul. Have a great week.
1: Andrew Mercado, co-host of the TV God podcast, Newcastle Local to boot. It's World Multiple Sclerosis Day in a few days' time. You've heard before from Rachel Fallis. She's a local. She's a former New South Wales police member. She's talked to us before about the life you can lead, the very fulfilling life you can lead living with multiple sclerosis. She's doing amazing work to help others with MS. You'll find out about that work in just a few minutes' time. Van Halen now. It's Jump, 12:33, ABC Newcastle. Good morning. Get up.

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1: Hi, I'm Melissa Clark. On AM after 8, electricity prices set to drop across the eastern states. Energy Minister Chris Bowen joins me. And on National Sorry Day, stolen generation survivors still seeking justice.
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0: Just a reminder, our pundemonium rolls on. If you can punify the headline about the cheese rolling legend, Chris Anderson, who was beaten by German YouTuber Tom Kopke in a cheese rolling competition in Gloucestershire. 0487 99 1233. More pun headlines coming in. Dave in Waratah. Cheese rolling competition, a good result or the worst thing that could happen? I guess that's just... But, we're including sausages in the headlines now as well, I suppose. Ollie in Newcastle, like and share couldn't be stopped by great cheese champion. Thank you, Ollie. Good stuff. 0487 99 1233. My favorite worst pun. If you ever want to be really mean to someone, you say, if you were in a butcher shop, you'd be the worst. That's if you want to be particularly mean of a morning, dearie me. Okay. Hey, World Multiple Sclerosis Day, World MS Day, is on May the 30th. So that's this weekend. You've heard before, we've had a chat to Rachel Fallis, former New South Wales Police Detective Sergeant who lives with multiple sclerosis and has been called up to do some pretty important work helping others living with MS. Rachel, hello to you.
4: Good morning, Paul. How are you?
0: I'm well. I'll give you a happy World MS Day ahead of Saturday, and I'll ask you, what have you been called up to help with?
4: Yeah, so currently May is MS Awareness Month, so I'm currently fundraising for the May 50K. So I'm trying to walk over 100 kilometres to raise valuable funds for MS research. So the May 50K is MS Australia's major fundraiser of the year.
0: Okay, how's that going to work?
4: Well, I'm walking each day. It's been a bit tricky with this rainy weather.
0: Yes.
4: But, yeah, I managed to go out to our rural property on the weekend in Upper Hunter and we got lovely weather there, so I was able to walk there. But I'm close to walking 100 kilometres and there's a website there that you can just Google the name of May 50K and go in and search my name and donate.
0: Wonderful. Rachel, RachelFallis, if people are looking that up, that's great. If people want to contribute, that'd be great. I also wanted to know about the lived experience expert panel that you are contributing to.
4: Yeah, so that was created by MS Australia a couple of years ago. And there's about

0: 55 of us now on it. So we're involved in scientific in reviewing a number of research grant applications, clinical trials, and also being members of advisory groups. So there's currently a real push for patient and consumer involvement in health research. There was an NHMRC Council new guidelines that came out. So the message now is pretty simple. Research is stronger when consumers are involved from the beginning. Yeah, so yeah, we get to have a say in lots of things happening to try and help find a cure for MS and improve our quality of life.
1: Yeah, great. And in terms of also helping support people that help support people with MS, what is that lived experience that you've got that you bring to the table so that people can have that positive experience and be supported with a bit of knowledge behind it?
0: Well, just experience in not only being a person with MS, but I think undergoing my own diagnosis. Like, I went from somebody without even a GP, sort of face to find my own neurologist, advocated for myself to get on a disease-modifying treatment, which over the last 7 years has shown really good groundbreaking results. It's actually the 30-year anniversary of DMTs this year, which is exciting as well. So just my experience, also my background in simplifying wording and language in documents and surveys and videos and information that can just be easily understood by persons with MS.
1: That's really great. Well, obviously, financially supporting your big walk would be a wonderful thing. Is there anything else coming up? I mean, in terms of it being MS Awareness Month, as we've talked about, what do you want people to be thinking about when it comes to MS in this day and age in 2026?
0: Well, just that it's increasing, I guess, and in the current economic climate, I know cost of living's tough for a lot of people, but there's been cuts on research grants. I was involved in a video by ProHeme Diagnostics, so they're looking at diagnosing MS through blood tests, early detection and monitoring. So they were shortlisted for a incubator grant, which actually was an innovative grant that was actually cut. So I know they're seeking some private investment. But just being aware of MS, acceptance of it in the workplace. I'm also part of a project through Menzies Institute, which focus on, the economic impact of MS as well as the acceptance of it's in the workplace, the ability to work from home, as well as workplace discrimination. So I'm also part of the Hunter New England MS Consumer Advisory Group. So they're made up of persons with MS, healthcare clinicians, and also neurologists. So we're looking at updating our webpage with sort of information there on research, information for newly diagnosed, as well as a patient information day later on in the year.
1: Rachel, great to chat to you and good luck with it all. Thank you so much for the chat today.
0: Thank you.
1: Rachel Fallis, former New South Wales Police Detective Sergeant who lives with multiple sclerosis. The May50K.org, K being just the letter, so the May50K.org. And you can look up Rachel Fallis's page if you want to support her raising money for MS. 12:33.

0: ABC Newcastle. More of your cheesy puns for the headline cheese rolling legend beaten by German YouTuber. 0487 99 1233. We'll crown a winner for the double pass to the Melbourne International Comedy Festival before 9 o'clock. We'll also take you back to Liddell for the big explosion for the Two Stacks coming down sometime today. We'll get you all the latest. Plus, do you think politicians should legislate who is a man and who is a woman? That is something that Alison Penfold, the Nationals MP for Lyon, wants to do. Introduced a piece of legislation yesterday to amend the Sex Discrimination Act. This is as a result and something of a flow-on from a recent court ruling over the exclusion of transgender woman Roxanne Tickle from a female-only app, ruling it was discriminatory and upholding that decision. It's led to the coalition saying they want to change the way the legislation deals with who is a woman and who is a man in this country. Do you think politicians should decide that for you? You'll find out how it might change after 8:30.
1: ABC News, good morning. I'm Emma Tonkin. Power prices are expected to fall for most Australian households and small businesses from July under the Australian Energy Regulator's final default market offer. The offer sets the maximum price which retailers can charge for electricity on standing offer contracts and applies to New South Wales, South East Queensland and South Australia. Energy Minister Chris Bowen says renewable energy is contributing to cheaper power prices.
2: We've just hit 50% renewables. Renewables are the cheapest form of energy. When you have more renewables, that puts downward pressure on prices. Secondly, what we're seeing is batteries working to what we call flatten the peak.
1: Another group of Australians who left a camp in Syria for the families of killed and captured Islamic State group fighters is expected to arrive home as early as this afternoon. Middle East correspondent Matthew Doran.
3: Details of this group's movements are being closely held, given the considerable attention others from the Al-Roj camp have received. Last week, the ABC revealed 7 women and 14 children had left the camp in northeastern Syria, the last group of Australians living there, travelling to Damascus. It's believed they flew to Doha on Monday afternoon local time to transfer to flights to Sydney and Melbourne. One woman is subject to a travel ban from the Australian government and her fate is unclear. Earlier this month, 3 women were arrested by the Australian Federal Police the moment they set foot on Australian soil after making the same journey. Matthew Doran, ABC News, Jerusalem.
1: Organisers of a spectacular drone show over Sydney last night insist spectators weren't in danger despite 89 drones crashing into Cockle Bay. Murray Olds reports.
4: The 7:30 drone spectacular, part of Sydney's Vivid Festival, had only just begun last night when drones began crashing into the water. Drone company Sky Magic says an unforeseen change in radio frequency was the problem, and 89 drones fell from the sky. Sky Magic says pilots immediately stopped hundreds of drones in mid-air, carried out a quick safety assessment, and then brought the rest of the fleet home safely. The company says all the affected drones fell into Cockle Bay, but one witness says some crashed into harbourside docks. The 9:30 show was cancelled, and shows scheduled for tonight and tomorrow have also been called off, pending a full safety check.
1: Major demolition blasts at the Liddell Power Station will close the New England Highway at Muswellbrook today as the two smokestacks come down. Courtney Yendall reports.
5: The Liddell Power Station was retired in 2023 after more than half a century of coal-fired power generation. The two 170-metre chimneys will be brought down today, subject to weather conditions. The site is being transformed by owner AGL into a renewable energy hub, including the 500-megawatt Liddell battery. Due to safety concerns, there will be no public viewing of the demolition, but a live stream will be running for people to witness the iconic moment. Hebden Road will be closed until this afternoon, while the New England Highway at Muswellbrook is expected to close for around 30 minutes while the blasts take place.
1: A Newcastle councillor says Wall's End isn't receiving the infrastructure funding it needs to keep pace with its growing population. Callum Poole will tonight ask Council to provide an update on the Wall's End Master Plan, which was put out for public consultation in 2016. According to the latest census data, the suburb's population's increased by more than 74,000 since that time. But Councillor Poole says the suburb's often forgotten when it comes to funding.
6: The main street there should really be the

0: CBD of our western suburbs. It should be the main place that everyone, whether you live in Fletcher, Maryland, Wall's End, Elmore Vale, where you can come and shop and spend a day out. And yet we've been waiting well over a decade for the delivery of this town master plan, and we get to see a result.
1: A Hunter Valley winemaker says winning a prestigious award overnight is a big morale boost during tough times for the industry. Pacolban winemaker Brokenwood won the Royal Agricultural Society's President's Medal, awarded for environmental practices, resilience and industry leadership. Chief winemaker at Brokenwood, Stuart Horden, says the award will be a boost for the Hunter's wine industry.
2: Further stamps our Hunter Valley's name and reputation as one of Australia's great fine wine growing regions. We're coming up to our 200th birthday in 2 years' time, Australia's longest continually grown wine region, and this is just really another award that confirms the excellence that is the Hunter Valley.
1: Cloudy today, a very high chance of showers, the chance of a thunderstorm late this afternoon and tonight, light winds, Newcastle and Maitland heading for tops of 23. ABC News.

0: Good morning. Welcome to AM. I'm Melissa Clark in Canberra, coming to you from Ngunnawal country and acknowledging other custodians. On today's program, Fidel Castro's daughter tells AM a US military intervention might be the only way for Cuba to free itself from dictatorship. And 29 years on, since the report into the Stolen Generations was released, survivors are wondering if they'll ever see justice.
1: Maybe they're just waiting for all the survivors to die out so the problem goes away. Trauma of this sort is transgenerational.
0: First, we begin with what could be some good news for households and small businesses today. Electricity prices are likely to fall across most of the eastern states over the next 12 months. The default market offers, which mark the maximum retailers can charge for an energy plan, have been finalised and they're almost all lower. Claire Savage is the chair of the Australian Energy Regulator, which sets most of the default market offers.
2: So good news for customers, we are seeing price reductions. So the majority of residential customers will have price decreases between 1.1% up to 10.7%, with small business customers seeing even larger decreases between 6.8% and 20.9%.
0: But Australians are still struggling with cost of living pressures, which are being exacerbated by inflation and include the impact of the conflict in the Middle East. Edwina McDonald is the acting CEO of the Australian Council of Social Service.
3: People will see some relief if we see these prices come down, but they're already under enormous pressure from the external context of the economy, interest rates, rent increases, fuel costs. We also think there's a risk that electricity prices will go up again next year, driven by higher gas prices.
0: The Climate Change and Energy Minister spoke to me a short time ago. Chris Bowen, thanks for joining AM this morning.
4: Right, pleasure, Mel. Good morning.
0: Can you take me through why prices are falling under the default market offer?
4: A few reasons, Mel. Mainly, we've just hit 50% renewables. Renewables are the cheapest form of energy. When you have more renewables, that puts downward pressure on prices. Secondly, what we're seeing is batteries working to what we call flatten the peak. So the biggest pressure on prices is in the nighttime when coal and gas are called upon more. When we're calling on batteries more, which has saved the renewables from the middle of the day for the night, that is really putting very significant downward pressure on prices. And the third point is that we reform the default market offer to really make sure that only the absolutely necessary prices or costs are included. Very minimal allowance for energy companies to go and get new customers, et cetera, et cetera. So that was an important change we made last year. I think it's really those three things, Mel.
0: Those reforms that really clamped down on some of the prices that retailers can charge, was it the case that retailers needed a firmer hand from the government? Had they been too quick to make profits from customers beyond what was reasonable?
4: Look, I think it was sensible reforms. I'm, not here to, say that people weren't doing the right thing previously, but it was simply the case that with all the high pressure on energy costs, we looked at this and said, well, this is very hard to justify, these extra costs, so we took them out. Actually, I think it's all three things. Just the reforms themselves would not have achieved this result, to be fair. You put all three together, you get a good material reduction in energy prices.
0: There are still a lot of different

0: input costs when it comes to determining electricity prices here in Australia, and there are significant global headwinds around some elements. Is it a little too early for households and businesses to breathe a sigh of relief? Should they still be concerned that global events may end up impacting their electricity bills in the months and years ahead?
1: It is the case that most of the impact of the global energy crisis has been on oil, not on coal and gas. That's a bit different to Ukraine. So this every energy crisis is different. This one is the worst energy crisis we've seen. There has been impacts on gas production, but we're really mainly seeing the impact on oil at the moment. But we're not complacent. There has been gas production that's been impacted in the Middle East. But, you know, as I said, I think we can take really quite a good degree of satisfaction, with, while there's more to do and energy prices are still too high, in these material reductions, in some cases 20% for small businesses that we're seeing today.
0: You're the minister responsible for Snowy Hydro, along with the finance minister. When will you outline the details of the latest cost blowout on Snowy 2.0?
1: When I have them. There's been a cost review by Snowy 2.0, or by Snowy Hydro, I should say, going on for a little while. It's an important project. It's a very complicated, one of the world's most complicated engineering projects. They have been doing that review. I haven't received the report. When I receive a report, not long after that, it'll be made public.
0: When do you expect to receive the report?
1: I envisage it'll be this year, Mel, but I have not yet received it.
0: This year, the Snowy Hydro announced it was looking at a review of the cost back in October. So could it be more than 12 months?
1: No, well, you know, here we are in May. When I say this year, I'm giving myself some room there. I envisage it'll be soon, but, you know, I can't release a report, Mel, that I haven't received.
0: But you can't tell me whether it's going to be next month or another 6 months' time. That's a pretty big envelope of timing. Surely you've got a better idea than that of how long it will take to complete the review.
1: I think it'll be sooner rather than later, but I'm not going to give a promise I can't keep. When I've got it, I'll release it.
0: Chris Bowen, thank you very much for speaking to AM this morning.
1: Good on you, Mel. Nice to chat.
0: And Chris Bowen is the Climate Change and Energy Minister. You're listening to AM, where it's 11 past 8. The outgoing head of the National Anti-Corruption Commission, Paul Brereton, will today face a Senate grilling after resigning from his role yesterday. Mr. Brereton's tenure has been overshadowed by a series of investigations into his own conduct. There are now hopes his departure will lead to a reset for the corruption watchdog. Evelyn Manfield has more from Parliament House.
2: The neck so far has been nothing less than a disappointment.
3: A scathing assessment from one of the people who helped establish the National Anti-Corruption Commission, Geoffrey Watson. He's also a director at the Centre for Public Integrity.
2: It seems to be secretive. It seems to be inactive. It seems to be conservative. It doesn't have any of the characteristics which I would have hoped for from an organisation like an anti-corruption body, such as an aggressive, open approach to trying to expose and eliminate corruption in our public sector.
3: Mr. Watson, among those now hoping for a reset following Commissioner Paul Brereton's bombshell resignation yesterday.
2: I'm sorry to say, I think it's a positive moment because the NAC got off to a very rocky start.
3: Despite being a watchdog, there's been a close eye on the conduct of the Commission and the Commissioner himself. In 2024, it was heavily criticised for not investigating a group of people referred to it by the Royal Commission into robo-debt. The inspector overseeing the anti-corruption agency later found Mr. Brereton didn't properly handle a conflict of interest because he didn't entirely remove himself from decision-making. Independent Helen Haynes was a key driver behind the NAC's creation.
4: Mr. Brereton's tenure has been overshadowed by the inspector of the NAC's findings in 2024 of officer misconduct in regard to the robo-debt inquiry, and there is a second inspector's report on foot.
3: That investigation is into Mr. Brereton's ties to defence and his involvement in defence-related referrals. Greens Senator David Shoebridge pressed the Attorney-General's department at Senate Estimates.
5: Have you been advised as to what stage the inspector's review of the multiple investigations of Commissioner Brereton is up to?
6: The NAC has had the opportunity to review a draft report of the inspector and has provided some comments back, and the inspector is considering those comments.
3: Announcing his resignation, Mr. Brereton said the ongoing focus on

0: him personally was taking attention away from the commission's core purpose, but rejected any suggestion of impropriety, defending the commission's work, publishing 7 investigations into corrupt conduct across the Commonwealth. But Helen Haynes says the public feels let down by the body and there needs to be faster responses and public hearings.
1: While I'm not advocating we have multiple popcorn moments in the National Anti-Corruption Commission, what I am advocating for is that we have a transparent, very robust process of communicating back to the public what's happening in the National Anti-Corruption Commission.
0: The government will now begin finding his replacement ahead of his departure in July.
2: Evelyn Manfield with that report. Nearly 30 years after the federal government was handed a searing report into the impact of forced removals of First Nations children from their families, just 5% of the inquiry's recommendations have been implemented in full. Today, most survivors, known as the Stolen Generations, are aged over 50, prompting elders to ask if there'll be proper redress in their lifetimes. Survivors and their supporters are speaking out today on National Sorry Day, calling for urgent action while there's still time. Tani Jash has this story.
3: Bronwyn Smith was in grade 3 when she was called into the principal's office, surrounded by police, and told she would be sent to the local Aboriginal girls' dormitory and not allowed to go home.
4: I had no one to support me, nobody to let me know what was happening. I'm a child, frightened and intimidated.
3: Now 62 years old, Waka Waka elder Miss Smith recalls the experience at Cherbourg in southern Queensland as life-changing.
4: And I'm so broken as a result of it. In the way that I live my life, the way that I am a partner, the way I am a mother, the way I am a grandmother, the way that I am with my siblings and my nieces and nephews, all of those relationships are impacted.
3: Separated from her parents, she found a way to reconnect with her older brothers.
4: We weren't allowed to be seen, to be talking to each other. We sat down on either side of the picket fence and we poked our fingers through the fence to hold hands.
3: In the 1990s, the Bringing Them Home inquiry estimated thousands were affected Australia-wide by government policies that saw up to one-third of Indigenous children forcibly removed from their families between 1910 and 1970. Professor Mick Dodson was Australia's first Aboriginal and Torres Strait Islander Social Justice Commissioner. He co-led the inquiry.
5: Day in, day out, we sat there as commissioners and listened to these awful, awful stories that happened to these adults now that, as children, were totally traumatised by what government did to them. And it wasn't just the government, it was the churches and others that were part and parcel of the whole package of removals.
3: National Sorry Day marks the day 29 years ago the report and its 83 recommendations for healing and reconciliation were delivered to government.
5: Only 5 have been fully implemented. That's 6%. That's a woeful failure. Many of the Stolen Generation, the senior people who are dying, I don't think it's unreasonable for them to think that government's simply waiting for them all to die so that the problem can go away.
3: His daughter, Shannon Dodson, is the CEO of the Healing Foundation, the peak body for Stolen Generations. She says most survivors are aged over 50, and the Healing Foundation has released a roadmap for governments, churches and other related institutes to implement many of the outstanding recommendations before next year's 30th anniversary.
6: It's a way of trying to provide really clear, tangible actions. I think, sadly, we as a country have not adequately addressed or, provided proper reparation for what Stolen Generation survivors experienced at the hands of previous Australian governments.
3: The plan calls for urgent action on redress schemes, which vary widely from state to state, and on culturally safe aged care for survivors. It also sets out how governments can make it easier to access records to help survivors understand their own history. Mick Dodson again.
5: Maybe they're just waiting for all the survivors to die out so the problem goes away, but it doesn't. Trauma of this sort is transgenerational. This is a real thing. It gets passed down through the families.

0: and you somehow survive and live with it. But many of these older stolen generations, people are dying without proper redress. Sorry's okay, we're glad that you're sorry, but sorry's hopeless without, or useless without any action. We need action.
1: The Minister for Indigenous Australians, Senator Malindiri McCarthy, says the government recently received the Healing Foundation's action plan and will consider the report.
2: Tani Jash. Simple things can make a big difference. That's what doctors and nurses in New South Wales have discovered over the past year after reducing their carbon footprint in hospital emergency departments. They say the sustainability scheme has also unlocked cost savings and even improved patient experience. Catherine Gregory reports.
3: A blood test looks a little different at this regional New South Wales hospital emergency department.
4: Yep. Do you mind popping in a cannula? If you could just take the purple and the green tubes.
3: Scrapping plastic kidney dishes and cutting down on the number of tests are just some of the ways Wyong's emergency department is moving towards its net zero goal.
4: And so we've called it the Right Test, Right Time Pathology Initiative, where we're identifying low-value tests that maybe aren't contributing very much to patient care, trying to identify them and reduce them as much as possible.
3: Emergency doctor and sustainability lead at Wyong Hospital, Matthew Knox, says EDs are big hotspots of waste in hospitals, which is why the hospital took part in the Green ED program, an accreditation scheme developed in the UK to help hospitals become more sustainable and decarbonise. Earning a bronze, Wyong's ED cut costs by more than $515,000, saving 6,000 kilos in carbon emissions over 12 months. It even included initiatives like replacing the traditional pain reliever, laughing gas.
4: So that we can really reduce the emissions related to nitrous oxide, which is about 300 times worse than carbon dioxide as far as global warming.
3: The program rolled out across 9 New South Wales hospital EDs, cutting almost 310,000 kilos of carbon. This, combined with the UK and Ireland, saw close to 330,000 tonnes in quantified carbon savings and almost $1.8 million in cost savings. Doctors say patient outcomes are better too. Emergency doctor Brian O'Connell is the Sustainable Healthcare and Climate Risk Lead at Coffs Harbour Hospital, which also took part in the Green ED program.
5: Every year we produce on average 52,000 tonnes of waste in New South Wales hospitals. That's the same weight as the Sydney Harbour Bridge. We know that approximately 30% of healthcare is deemed low value. What that means is it's care that may not provide any benefit for patients, and we've been able to target that.
3: Healthcare contributes up to 7% of Australia's carbon output, equivalent to about 35 million tonnes a year. That's why former nurse Amy Benotis moved into a sustainability role at Armidale Hospital, making significant carbon reduction through using recyclable kidney dishes.
6: We scale this out across all the departments in the hospital. That's going to add up. Then when we start looking at all of the hospitals in our LHD, and then all of the hospitals in New South Wales.
3: There's a government-led strategy and voluntary framework, as well as grassroots organisations like Green ED, all trying to decarbonise health. But some experts, like Professor Peter Bragg, the director of the Monash Sustainable Development Institute, says it's still all too fragmented to achieve net zero by 2040.
7: Without that national joined-up effort and the associated research investment, we're just not going to get far enough in the time that we have to address decarbonisation in the health system.
3: The budget lacked specific funding for this space, but the ABC understands there will be further government-led action on building a more sustainable and resilient health system.
2: Catherine Gregory there. Psychedelic-assisted therapy is relatively new and often helps people suffering with PTSD. It means what's normally classified as illegal drugs, such as MDMA and psilocybin, are manufactured legally for medical use. The ABC has been granted access to the only manufacturing hub of these drugs in Australia to see how the process works and the regulation involved. Adelaide Miller went along.
8: So it's about 4 grams of mushroom, typically in Psilocybe cubensis. That's the species of mushroom that we're allowed to work with in Australia.
9: Breathe Life Sciences has been granted one of the very rare licences to manufacture MDMA and magic mushrooms. The licence was granted to the company's chief executive, Sam Watson, about 2 years ago. For decades, these

0: drugs have been used illegally, but here in Brisbane, everything is above board.
1: It's being tested for all impurities from heavy metals, pesticides, bacteria, microbiology.
0: The drugs are stored in vaults before they are packaged and sent off to clinics and hospitals across the country, used in psychedelic-assisted therapy. In 2023, Australia became the first country to allow authorised psychiatrists to prescribe MDMA for post-traumatic stress disorder and psilocybin, more casually known as magic mushrooms, for treatment-resistant depression. Adam Gustella from the University of Sydney says it's highly regulated with strong safety procedures, but still comes with risk.
2: A smaller portion of people could experience nausea and vomiting immediately. There are reports of more significant side effects around hallucinogenic experiences that happen in a small number of people. We know for MDMA, having serious cardiac issues is a contraindication to receiving it. If people are taking antidepressants and then they take some of these drugs, they can have very, very serious side effects, life-threatening side effects.
0: Jess Yugovich underwent 3 rounds of MDMA therapy last year.
3: I genuinely believe that if I wasn't able to do the MDMA therapy, I wouldn't be here.
0: She decided to try the therapy after unexpectedly losing her daughter in 2024.
3: I was able to revisit my traumas in a way that actually allowed me to process them for the first time.
0: Therapist Danielle Desforges says that's because of the physiological changes that happen to the brain.
4: The MDMA turns down the amygdala, which is the part of the brain which sets off your fight-flight system, and that's often triggered really easily with PTSD.
0: Medibank Private became the first health insurer to fund psychotherapies last year, and the government is funding them for veterans. Without insurance, psychiatrist John Lung says the therapy is expensive.
5: People were paying out of pocket approximately $30,000 for a whole course of MDMA treatment.
0: As for the future of this market, some, like Scott Phillips from The Motley Fool, are sceptical.
6: What we don't know is where the end point is for the size of the market of this sort of thing. If it does flame out and remains a niche therapy, it will disappoint a whole lot of people, including investors.
0: But for Jess, who also has a young son, she says it gave her the ability to experience life again.
3: I didn't come into this treatment wanting happiness out of it. I just wanted peace. And I got so much more than that. My son got his mum back.
7: That's psychedelic therapy patient Jess Yugovich, ending that report from Adelaide Miller. To some international news now. Alina Fernandez is a household name in Miami, Florida, and in her home country, Cuba, because she's the exiled daughter of the late Fidel Castro. For decades, the 70-year-old has been one of the biggest critics of the Cuban government. She believes the only way to topple what's left of her father's legacy is a US military intervention. North America correspondent Cayman Gock went to Miami to speak exclusively with Ms. Fernandez.
8: Miami is home to the largest Cuban population outside the country. Many fled the island as exiles and refugees, including Fidel Castro's own daughter, Alina Fernandez.
9: I had to escape with a falsified passport. I had to become some kind of a caricature of a Spanish tourist and left the country speaking like a Spaniard. All the ingredients for an escape.
8: She arrived in 1993 and has been one of the most prominent critics of the Castro regime. The US recently indicted her uncle, former President Raul Castro. The Cuban government said the charges were a political maneuver to justify the folly of a military attack.
9: It's a little bit absurd to have a capture order against a 94-year-old man that lives in another country. I think it's a point of pressure, that's all. In the scheme of things, they need those type of justifications to do whatever is needed.
8: Do you want a military intervention?
9: Who wants that for his own country? Nobody. But I can tell you something. A dictatorship to get established needs help. And to fall down needs a little push too. I don't think that Cubans are going to get to freedom by banging on casseroles. They need help.
8: America's recent efforts have worsened Cuba's humanitarian and energy crisis, but it's unlikely to make the regime bend the knee, according to Sebastian Arcos, the director of the Institute for Cuban Studies.
10: My prediction is that they will not negotiate their own power with the United States. That's why I think that military action is inevitable.
8: Alina Fernandez is now 70 years old, but says if things were to change, she would return to her home country.
11: Would you want Cuba to remain independent?
9: At this point, any solution that is going to bring back a way of life for Cubans, a quality of life, is good for me.
11: Would you be supportive of Cuba becoming a United States territory?
9: You know, at this point, I don't see why not, but I'm not an annexionist for sure.
11: Why do you say that?
9: Because it needs all the help that it can, you know. It needs to be rebuilt from A to Z.
11: But there are still a lot of Cubans that would want Cuba to remain independent and don't want to see US involvement.
9: Of course. I mean, but without US involvement at this point, they're not going to go anywhere.
8: This is Cayman Gock in Miami, reporting for AM.
7: And briefly in finance, Wall Street is closed for a public holiday. Europe's main index has closed at its highest level in more than 2 months, lifted by growing expectations for a US-Iran peace deal. And that's AM for today. It's now 8:30.
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14: Good morning, Tuesday morning, the 26th of May, still very overcloud and lots more rain on the way the next 2 days, and Thursday, Friday, lots of rain on the way. Today is boom day. Liddell Power Station is going to lose its stacks today, very much on purpose. Big explosion due for sometime either later this morning or early afternoon. Amelia Bernasconi is there for us, reporting live throughout the day. She's there until the explosions happen. She'll bring it to you all live as it happens. We'll find out what preparations have gone underway so far and indeed what's expected when the big button is pressed. I hope there's a big button. We'll find out if there's a big button or not. So that's on the way for you this morning. A feature of the Liddell and, you know, larger Muswellbrook region skyline for over 50 years about to go away. Big date for the region this morning. 0487 99 1233 with your reflections on that. Also, we'll restate for you the big headline for you to punify. This is your last chance to win a double pass today to the Melbourne International Comedy Festival Roadshow happening next weekend in Newcastle. Every day this week, a funny headline that you need to add as many puns and funny, clever puns into to be in the running for the prize, a double pass giving away every day. And then in just a moment, Alison Penfold, the Nationals member for Line, will explain to you why she wants to change federal legislation to define who is a man and who is a woman. Do you want politicians deciding for you whether you're a man or a woman, or should that be a matter for you and your health practitioner? We'll find out about what might change if indeed this private members bill was to somehow receive enough support in the parliament. That's on the way for you in just a moment. First, though, Emma Tonkin has the latest news headlines. Good morning.
15: Good morning. As you mentioned, energy giant AGL will demolish part of its Liddell Power Station today, forging ahead with plans for renewable energy production in the Hunter Valley. Two 170-metre-tall chimneys will be felled, subject to weather conditions, bringing an end to the site's coal generation history. Safety concerns means there won't be a public viewing of the demolition, but hundreds of former employees will gather to watch a live stream of the iconic moment. Newcastle Liberal Councillor Callum Poole says a $2 entry fee for inland pools should not be prioritised over the city's day-to-day needs. Councillors will tonight consider a report which recommends the trial doesn't continue this summer. Despite the trial's popularity, council argues its continuation would reduce its operating surplus by 40%. Councillor Poole says other amenities would suffer if the trial was made permanent. And a Hunter Valley winemaker's taken out the Royal Agricultural Society's most prestigious prize overnight. Brokenwood from Pocolban won the Society's President's Medal, which assesses environmental practices, community investment, resilience and industry leadership. Chief winemaker Stuart Horden says it's a big tick of approval during tough times for the wine industry. That's the latest in ABC News. There'll be more at 9.
14: 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Let's get traffic.
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14: Harry Lance is at the Transport Management Centre. Hello, Harry.
16: Good morning, Paul. A busy peak on the roads at the moment. I can see on camera the usual slowdown along the New England Highway at Taro down towards Hexham. Delays on Main Road, Lake Road at Glendale. Inner City Bypass, very slow there driving up from Garden.

0: suburb to New Lambton Heights, and Brunker Road also slow there to Glebe Road at Adamstown. Also seeing coming through at the moment reports to us of a broken down truck on John Renshaw Drive. Looks to be heading east there at Beresfield. Coming through to us is blocking one of two lanes there. So some crews out on the way there to have a look now. So just keep that in mind. And if that is the case, just make sure you're safely moving around that broken down truck. Also reports to us up Hunter of a drum of oil which has been spilt on Wine Country Drive at Brankston in a southbound lane. So keep an eye out for that and take care as well while crews look into that one. And as mentioned, the New England Highway planned to close briefly this morning, or expecting it to be this morning or at some point today at Liddell near Thomas Mitchell Drive for that demolition work at the power station. Still waiting for the exact timing of that for our crews to do the closure, but keeping an eye out, and we'll be updating the pin that we have for it on livetraffic.com once we know to keep motorists informed. Turning to trains, running to time, no major disruptions there on the lines. Of course, you can plan your trips using a transport app or transportnsw.info. And again, for updates on the roads, you can visit livetraffic.com.
1: Sweezy, thank you, Harry.
0: Thanks, Paul.
1: Harry Lance at the Transport Management Centre. We will take you back to the side of Liddell in the next 10-15 minutes to update you with Amelia Bernasconi. We'll see if there's any narrowing or widening of the timing window for the big boom. Now, reminder, of course, we are doing another punny headline for you. Cheese rolling legend beaten by German YouTuber. Gloucestershire cheese rolling contest's most successful ever competitor has been beaten by a German YouTuber. If you can put a whole lot of puns into a headline about that, then you could be in the winning chance for MICF, Melbourne International Comedy Festival Roadshow next weekend, double pass. You need to text in before 8:45 this morning. We'll shortlist and Neve will choose the best pun before 9 o'clock this morning. The best pun headline. 0487-99-1233. Some other entries. YouTuber Crackers. Well, YouTubers Cracker Barrel smashes German cheese roller. Debris was everywhere. Says one texter, great cheese roller is toast in final final rind, as in final round, just to be that clear. Sven in Fletcher. Thank you, Sven. I think I may have butchered that a little bit. Apologies. 0487-99-1233 if you'd like to add your suggestions.
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1: Okay, it's about 11 days ago now that a landmark federal court ruling found that the exclusion of a transgender woman from a female-only app constituted gender identity discrimination. And that was upheld on appeal. In August 2024, Roxanne Tickle was awarded $10,000 in compensation plus court costs in a case against the Giggle for Girls app and its chief executive, Sal Grover. Ms. Tickle accessed the social networking platform in 2021 after submitting a selfie, which was assessed by artificial intelligence software designed to distinguish between the facial appearance of men and women, but her account was later restricted following a manual review. Justice Robert Bromwich previously found there was indirect gender identity discrimination. Now that finding upheld, in fact, the award doubled. In the wake of that, we've heard a number of members of the coalition come out against the basically the case law and the legislation that allows for a finding like this. And yesterday we saw a private members bill introduced by Alison Penfold. She is the National's MP for Lyne. Introduced this private members bill yesterday, as she said, to strengthen and restore sex-based protections for women and girls under Australian law. Alison Penfold said it will seek to reinstate the legal definition of a woman. Alison Penfold is your guest this morning. Alison Penfold, good morning.
8: Good morning, Paul.
1: How do you know who's a woman?
8: Well, a woman, as Prime Minister himself said, is an adult female. They were the words. The words were in the Sex Discrimination Act up to 2013. I'm simply seeking to reinstate.

0: the definition of man and woman, because what the court has found is in 2013, when gender identity was inserted into the Sex Discrimination Act, the clarity wasn't given to situations where there's a conflict between sex and gender identity. That's what's been at the core of the court case, Giggle versus Tickle. And I'm simply seeking to clarify that conflict. Rather than have people have to fight in the courts to seek the clarity, the parliament created the ambiguity and the parliament needs to fix it.
1: All right. Why should politicians decide for Australians whether they're male or female?
0: Well, I think Australians already say, you know, common sense. Australians know what a woman is and what a man is. It's biology. It's biology and binary. I mean, that is fact. That is objective fact. And that cannot be ignored. But my bill is unlike other bills. I didn't seek to remove gender identity. I did not seek to remove protections for transgender Australians. I'm simply seeking to clarify the law that was not clarified back in 2013. In fact, if you look at the Sex Discrimination Act, it does contain exemptions and provisions to recognise single-sex spaces, but the uncertainty, the fact that that conflict has not been resolved by the parliament, has left the uncertainty for women organisations and service providers unsure about whether female-only spaces can lawfully remain based on biological sex. That should not be controversial.
1: Okay, so I want to be clear about this, and this conversation may be quite difficult for some people hearing it. I want to be clear that there are various helplines they can reach out to if they would like further support. QLife, a telephone and web chat service that provides anonymous and free LGBTIQ plus peer support, 1-800-184-527. I want to be clear about this. Do you believe that transgender women are women?
0: I believe women are biological women. That's my belief, and many other people.
1: Okay, so you don't believe in transgender people existing in Australia?
0: I support transgender people, but I believe that if you want to define a woman, that is a biological woman.
1: Okay, so...
0: But I'm not seeking... But as I keep cutting, Paul, these are difficult issues. I mean, somehow I get the sense from you that, you know, because I've put up a bill to clarify the law that exists in this country, laws created by the parliament, somehow I'm seeking to remove protections for transgender Australians. That is not what I'm trying to do. But we have a situation in this country where women no longer can say no to men invading their space.
1: Okay.
0: I mean, these are the very difficult issues that we need to resolve. And why should it can't be left to the courts?
1: Okay.
0: You know, that's all I'm saying here. Let the parliament resolve these issues.
1: Okay. Should transgender women be included in women's spaces?
0: Well, look, you know, these are things that are navigated now. In everyday life, what I'm trying to do is make it clear what the law failed to make clear. How do you resolve the conflicts between gender and sex? Now, in practice, as I said, many transgender Australians already navigate these situations respectfully. But at the moment, what the law is saying to women is you don't have a choice. If you do not want to share a single-sex space, be it a bathroom or a change room, with a biological man who identifies as a woman, you don't have choice. You can't say no. I spoke to Sal Grover about this only yesterday. A woman can be in a bathroom. She might have been a victim of domestic violence. A man can be in that bathroom, and under Australian law, she cannot say to that man, "You cannot be in here. This is a women's bathroom." Even if he's a man. I mean, these are issues we must resolve, because you know we've got young girls who are not drinking water at school because they don't want to share a bathroom with a boy. So let's find ways to create spaces for everybody, not take rights away from women to give them to others. Okay. That's the complexity we're navigating here.
1: I understand. It's a very complex issue. I'm trying to seek clarity on it. So to understand this, you don't want to take any rights away.

0: way from transgender men and transgender women. So if you are a transgender woman, you can use a woman's bathroom under, if this legislation was passed, you can be involved in a woman-only space. That's allowed. Is that right?
1: Well, different organisations will adopt different practical arrangements. I mean, this isn't setting up the toilet police. This is about using common sense. But the fact of the matter is, let's go to the existing Act. It contains exemptions and provisions that recognise single-sex spaces, but the law failed to include a means by which that conflict can be resolved. That's why we're having this conversation, not because of my bill, but because there's not clarity in the law at the moment.
0: So you're... Okay, sorry, I don't want to cut you off, Alison Panfilo. This is an important topic to cover. Are you saying that you're providing a definition so that transgender people can be discriminated against?
1: I'm sorry, but that's I don't want any discrimination. We surely, but you, the argument
0: okay,
1: but that you're proposing, Paul,
0: yeah,
1: the
0: okay.
1: argument you're proposing to me is that in order to create rights for transgender women, biological women should use the right to lose the right to say no and lose the right to have choice. This is the complexity. We need to find a different way. And as I said, even now, different organisations adopt different practical arrangements, including providing unisex or private facilities. So

0: still protections against discrimination.
1: All right, Equality Australia Legal Director Heather Corkhill has come out and said this bill would give sexism and misogyny a free pass while stripping trans women of basic protections. She goes on to say that this bill is legally messy, socially divisive, and risks weakening protections for all women. How can you guarantee that this won't give sexism and misogyny a free pass?
0: Well, I don't agree with that categorisation, and indeed I've had support from groups in the LGBT community. So, it's fine. I appreciate that, you know, everyone's going to have a point of view on this, but this is what the parliament is there to do, right? People can put up legislation. I've proposed, if you listen to my speech yesterday, that if the government won't support this bill, let's create a joint select committee on sex-based rights. Let's put this out for the public. And I would love every single Australian. I mean, I said to someone this morning, this is a pretty cheap way to get a plebiscite on this issue. Let's have an inquiry. Let's go through this. Let every Australian have their point of view. Let's clarify the law and create an anti-discrimination act that serves the best purpose of every Australian, that gives every Australian the dignity that they deserve. I appreciate, I disagree with the comments made, and I don't think they've properly looked at my bill. I think they're looking at my bill with a specific bias, and I'm disappointed in that. But I think there is an opportunity here for the parliament to allow Australians to have a say. Let's get the clarity that the law needs. So we can all live our lives as we want.
1: I have a really important question about ambiguous genitalia and intersex people in Australia. Murdoch Children's Research Institute puts it at about 1 in 4,500 babies born with ambiguous genitalia, where an infant's external genitals don't appear to be clearly either male or female. And obviously with a population of 25 million plus, that is a not insignificant number of people in Australia. What will happen to people that are born intersex?
0: Well, the definition in my bill references differences of sexual development, which is a medically correct terminology, and makes clear that intersex conditions do not create a third sex, but are variations within male or female categories.
1: Okay, so you decide for them.
0: Well, look, this is in the bill. They decide. I think you're reading more into the bill than what is there. The bill is there. As I said, let's have this debate. I'm no expert. I know that, Paul. I'm not suggesting that I am, but I'm hoping that, the parliament has a problem now, right? I'm not creating a problem. There is a problem in the law now. Let's have a process. Let's have an inquiry. Let's consider this bill. My bill may not be the best way to approach the issue, but at least I'm having a go to provide the clarity and to deal with the conflict that exists in law now.
1: A text message here. In my 46 years, I've never knowingly encountered a transgender woman. When I go to the bathroom, I do my business, wash my hands and leave. How is this such a big issue for the member for Line, Alison Penfold?
0: Well, I mean, I'm a menopausal woman. When I go to the toilet, I'm in a hurry, okay? So, but I can tell you that there are, if you talk to people like Sal Grover, you talk to many women. I mean, you can have a look at my own Facebook page. J.K. Rowling, Martina Navratilova have all come out in support of this bill, and it's getting a lot of interest and a lot of comments. This is an issue for a lot of Australians. A lot of Australian women, I was sitting next to fathers last night. They were saying this is the sort of bill they want to protect their daughters. So as I said, right now the law has removed the ability for women to say no and has removed choice. I don't agree that the law should be like that for women. I'm simply trying to provide a pathway forward. I want this to be an inclusive conversation, and I said that in my speech yesterday. So the power is now with the government to create an inquiry, as I said, a cheap way to have a plebiscite on this issue, and let's clarify the law.
1: I really appreciate your time today, Alison Penfold. Thanks
0: very much. Thanks, Paul.
1: Alison Penfold is the Nationals MP for Line and the sponsor of that private members bill that went before Parliament yesterday. Obviously, without Labor Party support, it's unlikely to get up, but whether there is some further interrogation of it, we'll wait to see. Bronze at Belmont says, I feel dumber for having just listened to that. So much for clarity. Maybe that's just what she's trying to fix. Does not seem fair on any

0: sides. What's the common sense? Asks Bronze on the text line. Emily in Mayfield says Ms. Penfold is obviously passionate about protecting women. Perhaps she should save more women by focusing on men's violence, for which we have evidence, rather than boxing at shadows. Text message here, students don't drink water in the bathrooms at schools. They take drink bottles. And another texter saying, this interviewer, which I think is referring to me, does not seem to be able to put themselves in the shoes of biological women who have had safe spaces taken away from them in this country. I'm quite happy to have spaces provided for transgender people, but not at the expense of the safety of biological women and girls. 1233 ABC Newcastle. I do want to point out QLife telephone and web chat service provides anonymous and free LGBTIQ plus support. 1-800-184-527, and of course Lifeline, Australia's leading suicide prevention services, 13 11 14. Not the last time we'll talk about this. We'll get another perspective from Equality Australia perhaps tomorrow on the radio to get some insight into how some members of the LGBT community in Australia are receiving this current debate. But your thoughts very much welcome. 0487 99 1233.
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0: All right, the big boom is happening today. Liddell is losing its stacks. Emila Bernasconi is not losing her cool, though. ABC Upper Hunter reporter, hello.
7: Good morning, Paul.
0: Where are you?
7: I am still at the Lake Liddell Rec Ground. I've got a few more friends since we spoke a little bit earlier today. Everyone's piling in. There's a few people actually in their camp chairs with, I don't want to say a tinny at 8:52, so I won't, but people are down here sort of. They've been camping here, so they have a prime position to watch the stacks fall today, as do we here with a growing media contingent as well. If I had a dollar for every time I'd been asked what time they're going down this morning, I'd probably would have retired already, and I don't know who you'd be chatting to. But the man with more answers than I is AGL's head of transition, Brad Williams, who's with me now. Brad, what a day. We're here.
8: Yeah, hi Amelia, nice to chat again. Yes, lots of planning that's gone in leading up to today, so very exciting moment.
7: I worry that we can't hear you, Paul. Just between you and I, we're trying to multitask and get Brad on camera as well, but it's just not working, so we'll bring the microphone right up close to you there, Brad. Yep. We're hoping that this will happen sometime this morning, but the logistics of bringing down two 170-metre tall concrete chimneys is no easy feat.
8: No, that's right. Lots of planning, lots of engineering, lots of approvals have gone into today. Lots of consultation as well with community and our former employees. So, we are targeting a 10 a.m. Blast for today, but mm-hmm. It is weather dependent. And so we are keeping a really close eye on wind direction and wind speed. We've got an on-site expert that's mm-hmm. modelling that. We've got an on-site weather station. So we're just waiting for the perfect conditions.
7: Tell me how much, I guess, explosives it takes. What is in there ready to rock and roll?
8: Yeah, so the best way I can liken it is to felling a tree. And so instead of using an axe, we use explosives to bring down the chimneys. So there's roughly 700 holes that are drilled into the side of the chimney. We cut a wedge in either side as well. It acts as a hinge for when the chimney comes down. And each of those holes is packed with a small amount of explosives. So there's about 260 kilos per chimney.
7: Wow.
8: That once detonated will bring the chimney down in a planned fashion.
7: And I think we can see across the lake now those sort of chips that you talk about, kind of the axe work, if I can use your analogy there. Will the stacks fall towards us? Or I guess how do you manage which way they fall and to contain such an incredible blast? We were told we'd probably be able to feel it rumbling across the lake.
8: Yeah, we certainly will hear when the charges go off. So the southernmost chimney will go to the northeast, and the northernmost chimney will go to the southeast. So they'll essentially cross over each other, but it'll be timed so that they don't collide midway down, and so they'll be slightly offset. Mm-hmm. And yeah, we have extensive dust controls in place with sprinklers, etc. We also have nearly 40 paddling pools that will also have charges underneath them. That they will be timed to go off when the chimneys hit the ground. So that's designed to create a water curtain mm-hmm. in order to bring down as much dust as we can.
7: And you'll be blocking the New England Highway for a short time while this takes place. Is there anything else locals need to know? You spoke there about dust suppression. I don't know, do we need to shut the doors, or is this sort of the perfect weather to control something like this?
8: No, look, we're really lucky here that the site is well buffered from the surrounding community. There's a couple of kilometres separation. And we're also, we'll only undertake the blast if the weather conditions are suitable. So, no, residents don't need to be concerned. We do extensive modelling on dust, ground vibration, air overpressure, etc. Got monitoring in place as well to keep an eye on that. And so, yeah, we're surrounded by a suite of experts today, which is excellent. They'll keep a really close eye on conditions.
7: Paul, you're hearing from Brad Williams. He's the head of transition with AGL, who, of course, own Liddell and Bayswater too. Bayswater's still got until about 2033 before we start talking about closing it and moving on. But this site here at Liddell, Brad, what does today pave the way for here?
8: Yeah, we've made excellent progress already at the Liddell site with the recent commissioning of the 500 megawatt two-hour battery, Liddell battery. It's still in the final stages of commissioning, but that project's been very successful. And look, AGL wants to turn this land into a future industrial energy hub. And so bringing down the power station, while it is a huge milestone and very symbolic, particularly for our former employees and the broader community, it does also signify a landmark in terms of readying the site for future development. And so turning the site into an energy hub is our vision for AGL, and utilising all its natural benefits in terms of industrial land, water, road access, grid access, etc. So this is a significant milestone, paving the way for the future.
7: Well, thank you for letting us be part of it with you today. I know you've got lots of media commitments, but roughly 10 o'clock, and we will not hold you to that.
8: We're doing half an hour reviews of the conditions.
7: Perfect.
8: So fingers crossed for 10, but it may well be delayed.
7: Thank you so much, Brad. Nice to meet you. Brad Williams there, Paul. He is the head of site transition, a huge task there as AGL look to bring the two chimneys down today. And yeah, we'll keep you apprised of that half-hour window as best we can.
0: Wonderful. Looking forward to hearing you later in the morning, Amelia. Thanks so much.
7: Thanks.
0: Amelia Bandiscone will bring you it live when it happens, as long as it does happen while Neval's on the radio. A few people asking, yes, there's a YouTube channel, live event, Liddell Power Station Chimney Stack Controlled Demolition on the AGL Energy YouTube page. I'm hoping a news channel will take it live, but certainly it will be on YouTube live, which is wonderful stuff indeed. Lots of your text messages coming in about the Alison Penfold piece of legislation about sex discrimination, just very quickly. Sally says Alison Penfold is giving a really clear example of why politics should not be involved in this discussion. She's displaying very confused thinking. Another texter, I too am a menopausal woman and I want bathrooms to be inclusive for all people who identify as women. It's 2025. Wake up, Ms. Penfold, says a text message here. All right. Now, Neve Owens is here on your radio after nine. Hello.
3: Hello.
0: I've got to be very quick. I've got to give you three puns and choose the winner for our Melbourne International Comedy Festival Pundemonium competition. Here we go. The headline, cheese rolling legend beaten by German YouTuber. Your three options. Stiff Cheddar, local hero, says gooder done feta when creamed by German Golgen Roller. Two, YouTubers, Cracker Barrel smashes German cheese roller. Debris was everywhere. Number three, hard to believe, YouTuber weighs in on cheese champion's reign.
3: These three are so good.
0: Yeah.
3: And I've got 10 seconds. How can you do this to me?
0: Yeah, I know.
3: Okay, I'm going with debris was everywhere.
0: Yeah, wonderful. All right, we will get in contact with that winner for the Comedy Festival Roadshow. Neve Owens, you are going to be checking in, waiting for that demolition to happen live on air, hopefully in the next couple hours so that you can bring it to us on the radio.
3: Stay tuned.
0: Wonderful stuff. I'll be back on your radio from 5:30 tomorrow morning. It is 12:33 ABC Newcastle. Good morning, 9 o'clock.
6: ABC News, good morning. I'm Emma Tonkin. Shadow Resources Minister Susan McDonald's welcomed the expected fall of electricity prices to help small businesses. Under the Australian Energy Regulator's final default market offer, power prices in regulated areas are expected to fall for most households and small businesses from July. Senator McDonald says the price drop will provide some relief, but says the government hasn't fulfilled its 2022 election promise to reduce electricity costs by $275 a year.
9: I will wait and see with bated breath whether or not this happens. But if it does, I suspect it'll be from Queensland because they've extended their coal-fired power stations and they're using fossil fuels.
6: Authorities insist spectators were never at risk last night when scores of drones fell from the sky during Sydney's Vivid Festival. drone operator Sky Magics can

0: confirmed 89 drones crashed shortly after takeoff at 7:30 last night after a radio frequency malfunctioned. Destination New South Wales CEO Karen Jones says the 9:30 show was cancelled as a precaution and a full safety assessment will be carried out before the drones fly again.
1: All of our safety protocols worked last night. There was an exclusion zone that was specifically designed for the drone show, and it did mean that if there was a technical failure, which there was last night, it meant that the drones either fell into the water or within that exclusion zone.
0: The federal government's confirmed 7 Australian women and 12 children with links to the Islamic State group have made plans to travel from Syria to Australia. Their planned journey follows the recent return of another cohort of ISIS-linked Australians who arrived in Melbourne and Sydney earlier this month. In a statement, Home Affairs Minister Tony Burke says any members of this cohort who have committed crimes can expect to face the full force of the law. Major demolition blasts at the Liddell Power Station will close the New England Highway at Muswellbrook today as the two smokestacks come down. Courtney Endell reports.
2: The Liddell Power Station was retired in 2023 after more than half a century of coal-fired power generation. The two 170-metre chimneys will be brought down today, subject to weather conditions. The site is being transformed by owner AGL into a renewable energy hub, including the 500-megawatt Liddell battery. Due to safety concerns, there will be no public viewing of the demolition, but a live stream will be running for people to witness the iconic moment. Hebden Road will be closed until this afternoon, while the New England Highway at Muswellbrook is expected to close for around 30 minutes while the blasts take place.
0: The member for Lyne says her private member's bill to amend the Sex Discrimination Act isn't seeking to remove gender identity, but to clarify the law. Nationals MP Alison Penfold says her bill seeks to include a definition of biological sex and introducing what she says are explicit protections for services, activities and spaces exclusively for women. Ms Penfold says the current act and amendments implemented by the Gillard government in 2013 have created a conflict that allows the rights of women to be usurped. She says it's a complex issue that needs to be clarified.
3: My bill is unlike other bills. I didn't seek to remove gender identity. I did not seek to remove protections for transgender Australians. I'm simply seeking to clarify the law that was not clarified back in 2013.
0: A Hunter Valley winemaker's taken out the Royal Agricultural Society's most prestigious prize overnight. Brokenwood from Pocolbin won the Society's President's Medal, which assesses environmental practices, community investment, resilience and industry leadership. Chief winemaker Stuart Horden says it's a big tick of approval during tough times for the wine industry.
4: I think just the quality of the finalists, very, very humbling, I think, to just be included in that six, but to come away with the win, incredibly proud.
0: New South Wales Blues 5/8 Mitchell Moses has been ruled out of the opening Rugby League State of Origin match tomorrow night with a hamstring injury. Moses suffered the minor injury at training yesterday. Blues coach Laurie Daly has confirmed Raiders player Ethan Strange will now make his Origin debut at 5/8 with Bulldogs player Matt Burton to join a six-man bench. And the Socceroos have suffered a major setback ahead of next month's World Cup with Riley McGree ruled out through injury. Cloudy today, a very high chance of showers. The chance of a thunderstorm late this afternoon and tonight. Light winds, Newcastle and Maitland, heading for tops of 23, 22 degrees in Singleton and Scone. Partly cloudy tomorrow. ABC News.
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5: Mornings with Niamh Owens.
8: Now we're talking. We're talking.
9: Good morning. Niamh Owens with you. Lovely to have your company on this Tuesday morning, the 26th of May. As you may have just heard in our news, a Hunter Valley winemaker has taken out one of the Royal Agricultural Society's most prestigious prizes overnight. You're going to hear from him next. I'm proud of him being up and about this time the following morning. in order to have a little yarn with us. And as you've been hearing with Paul throughout the Brekkie show today, the iconic Liddell Power Station stacks are set to fall this morning, potentially even this hour. We'll take you live to the site as soon as there's any movement on that front. They have been such a familiar feature on the skyline there in the Upper Hunter from the New England Highway for many, many years since the plant closed in 2023. Plans for the decommissioning, the demolition of the site have been discussed. That comes to a head this morning, and we'll keep you right across it here on 1233 ABC Newcastle. Coming up tonight at Newcastle's council meeting, the Newcastle Ocean Baths are back on the agenda. Councillors are expected to make a decision on whether to make an application to the Minister for Local Government to grant a lease for a food and drink premises at Newcastle Ocean Baths. The decision was pushed back at the council meeting in April. That gave the new Lord Mayor, Gavin Morris, a chance to be sworn in. We've invited the Lord Mayor on the show today to have a chat with you about it, to find out his position. We'll continue to follow that up. The process is a really interesting one because a number of objections were received throughout the public submission process. So council can't grant the lease without the minister's consent. What do you think about the idea of a lease for a cafe at the Baths? 0487 99 1233. There's that little pop-up cafe, isn't there, that appears over summer, always does a roaring trade. How do you feel about something a bit more permanent in the pavilion? Any questions, any concerns that you have? 0487 99 1233, or you can give me a bell, 1300 33 1233, because councillors are expected to make a decision on that potential application to the minister tonight. So we'll continue to extend that invitation from us to the Lord Mayor to come on, have a yarn and give you the latest on that front.
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9: On this day, the 26th of May, a few birthdays to share with you today, including this iconic jazz musician.

Sacrilege, surely, to fade Miles Davis. He was born on this day in Illinois, the US. He passed away. He died on September the 28th, 1991. He was 65 then. An iconic American jazz musician, served as a trumpeter, a band leader, a composer as well. Critically acclaimed for his contribution to jazz music. He gave his final live performance at the Hollywood Bowl in Los Angeles in 1991. In 2006, posthumously, he was one of the Rock and Roll Hall of Fame inductees. In that year, alongside the likes of Blondie, Black Sabbath, Sex Pistols, an incredible mix, it is Miles Davis's birthday today. Good day to be born on, just quietly. Another birthday on this day. Born Stephanie Lynn Nicks, became, of course, Stevie Nicks. Turns 78 today, born in Phoenix, Arizona. Singer-songwriter, the first woman to be inducted into the Rock and Roll Hall of Fame twice, for the first time in 1998 as part of this little group.

0: 98 as part of Fleetwood Mac and also as a solo performer then in 2019. She began with her then boyfriend, Lindsey Buckingham. They joined Fleetwood Mac in 1975. Her second album with the band, Rumours, in 1977, is one of the best-selling albums of all time. We're talking over 40 million copies. Won the band the Grammy for Album of the Year. She established a successful solo career in her own right as well, released the album Belladonna in 1981. Stevie Nicks' birthday today. She was born in 1948, she turns 78 today. Another birthday today, Sally Ride, the first American woman in space. She received a whole heap of honours during her lifetime. She was inducted into the Astronaut Hall of Fame, the National Women's Hall of Fame in 2013. She was posthumously awarded the Presidential Medal of Freedom, the nation's highest civilian honour. Also on this day, very important to mention, from 1988, Australia held its first National Sorry Day on the 26th of May. Australia observed National Sorry Day for the first time, a remembrance of government wrongs committed towards Indigenous people, especially important as part of that recognition of the Stolen Generations policies that took Aboriginal children away from their parents, adopted them out to white Australian families. It's also known, National Sorry Day, as the National Day of Healing. It's commemorated every year on this day right across Australia. The first Sorry Day was held in 1998, as I said, 1 year after that Bringing Them Home report was tabled in Parliament. At that time, 1999, Prime Minister John Howard expressed regret for the past. He didn't issue an apology. And it took almost a decade later for Prime Minister Kevin Rudd, who just delivered that national apology on the 13th of February in 2008 as one of the first acts of his administration. So today, May 26, also a National Day of Healing, National Sorry Day.
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0: You may have heard about it in our news throughout the morning here on 12:33 ABC Newcastle. A Hunter Valley winemaker has taken out the Royal Agricultural Society's most prestigious prize overnight. We know a whole heap of work goes on behind the scenes to make those great drops of wine that we enjoy locally here in the Hunter Valley.

0: And Stuart Horden is the head winemaker at Brokenwood in Pocolban, is here to tell us more this morning. Hello, Stuart.
1: Good morning, Niamh. How are you?
0: I'm very well, thank you. Thanks so much for having a yarn this morning, especially considering you received the New South Wales President's Medal from the Royal Agricultural Society Awards last night. Congratulations. That must have been a really special evening.
1: It was a real thrill. Yeah, we're very proud, actually. It's a very competitive awards, intensive awards process, and just to be named as a final we were quite excited about that. But to take the gong itself was a wonderful surprise.
0: One of the things that you were recognised for is your holistic approach to winemaking. Tell us what that looks like in practice.
1: It's quite an amazing award in that it's an entirety of business award. So the judges look at obviously the product. So our 2025 Talawanta Semillon is the wine that won the gold medal and won the trophy, and that was the that opened the door to us for the President's Medal. But they look at everything in the business. So financial sustainability, environmental credentials, involvement in community, involvement with staff training, and it's entirety of business and how we deal with our customers

0: How have you adapted your processes in recent years on that front?
1: Well, it's been a bit of a slow burn. It's taken it's been a process over really a decade, led by our team here, where it's really about reducing waste, whether that be in the winery with our packaging, whether that be in the vineyard with water use, chemical use, reducing that wherever we can. We've put in a lot of investment into solar plant on site. We capture an enormous amount of our storm rainwater to make sure that's utilised. We're a long-term member of the National Wine Growing Sustainability Programs, Sustainable Wine Growing Australia. And so it's sort of not one thing specifically, it's sort of a culmination of small things that over time have built up a pretty compelling case and a really important part of our business.
0: It's interesting hearing you talk about that change over the last decade or so, alongside the change in the way that you're making your wine. How much have you seen the wines, the Hunter Valley as a whole, are producing change and evolve over that kind of period?
1: I think wine's always evolving. It's always a reflection of the season and the way it's grown. But I think we're in a very exciting time for Hunter Valley wine. Wine quality's really never been better. Australia broadly, but the Hunter Valley specifically. You look at some of the great wines and winemakers and wineries in the valley, and they're just going from strength to strength at the moment in terms of quality.
0: Stuart Horden, head winemaker at Brokenwood, with you on 1233 ABC Newcastle. I always imagine that this time of year, heading into winter, known for our red wines, sitting by a fire, that this is a really big time of year for winemakers in the Hunter Valley. Is that the reality?
1: It's probably it's one of the quieter times in terms of the winery and vineyard, but we're sort of just ramping into pruning. I think the senior set, a nice glass of Hunter Shiraz by the fire, particularly with the weather forecast for the next few days, is a pretty good way to spend the day.
0: What are the biggest challenges, do you reckon, for local winemakers like yourself in the Hunter Valley this time of year?
1: I think we just want to encourage people to come out to the vineyards and visit whenever the opportunity arrives. And if they're out at a local bottle shop, if they're out for dinner, to support and promote the local industry. So buy local and support the great growers here in the Hunter Valley.
0: Lovely to chat with you this morning, Stuart. Congrats again on the prize.
1: Thank you very much, Niamh. I appreciate it.
0: Stuart Horden, head winemaker at Brokenwood, with you on 1233 ABC Newcastle, after taking out that Royal Agricultural Society, a super prestigious prize overnight, receiving the New South Wales President's Medal at the awards ceremony. I am always shocked to hear that summertime is the busiest time in the Hunter Valley. This time of the year feels like the ideal time for me to be heading a little bit further from the coast. I wonder about you. What are your plans over the winter? 0487 99 1233. I'd also like to know, as we take it back to the coast, what you'd like to see happen at the Newcastle Ocean Baths. Are you a fan of the idea of having a cafe there more permanently rather than the pop-up cafes we see over summertime at the moment? Are you a bit concerned about that? 0487 99 1233 is the SMS number, or you can give me a call, 1300 33 1233, with Newcastle City Council looking at that once again tonight at their council meeting and whether to take it straight to the minister. You took my-

Pink, who knew, on 12:33 ABC Newcastle at 9:20 on your Tuesday morning. We've been chatting about how you feel about the thought of a more permanent cafe there at Newcastle Ocean Baths. We see the pop-up cafe arrive over the summer. Does a roaring trade from what I can see. What do you think about a more permanent option there as those developments of the ocean baths continue? Newcastle City Council considering the options tonight at their council meeting. We've invited the Lord Mayor on the show to have a yarn with you about his thoughts. David says Australia has evolved into one of the strongest coffee cafe cultures in the world. Places to sit and have a cuppa in wonderful locations with outlooks are marvellous. How good would it be? And Jay says, hi, Newcastle is a growing and evolving city. A bar or eatery doesn't sound like overdevelopment to us. Views of the ocean would be awesome. A new venue.

0: I know moving back home to Nui last year, the Newcastle Ocean Baths were and remain one of the things I was most excited about. We ride our bikes around. My little girl has managed to get her Ks up far enough that she can ride her bike around to the Ocean Baths from home. We haven't been for a dip in the last few weeks, though, so I need to get back into that water, continue the plan to swim all year round. David and Jay both think being able to have a little coffee there, post-swim, pre-swim, doesn't sound so bad. What do you reckon? 0487 99 1233 is that SMS number. Extra, extra, read all about. Larice Dixon is back after a lovely long weekend of cuddling babies.
1: Yes, Neve. I had to take Monday off. Like, obviously, I missed being at work, but one of my friends got a three-month-old and I hadn't met him yet. So I was like, look, I'll have to take the Monday to go down to Melbourne and just spend some quality time cuddling babies. I'm in that era of my life now. My friends are starting to have kids.
0: A seriously cute baby as well. Do you reckon if, you know, babies aren't always beautifully proportioned, you know?
1: Yep.
0: It's a fact. Yep. Some babies, lovely.
1: But they grow into their features.
0: They do. They sure do. This baby, however, super cute. Do you reckon you would have told your mate if you know, pretty massive cheeks or not the cutest baby you'd ever seen, would you have had that conversation or is that irrelevant information?
1: We've been friends for like well over 10 years. You know, I would have been like, oh, his ears are a little bit big. You know,
0: he's going to grow into those cheeks.
1: Love him either way, but he is unbiasedly very cute. I'll have to get her to replay this little segment for Oscar to let him know that I've talked about how cute he is on the radio.
0: He is.
1: But he was really nice. But I'm back.
0: A new from Melbourne. ABC viewer and listener has arrived. Oscar, welcome to the family.
1: Oscar, hello. With a three-month-old, my friend, you know, we spent a lot of time watching TV and movies over the weekend. And I wonder, Neve, you know, if you think of the last few movies you've seen, do you reckon any of them featured a woman over 60? Like, does anyone an older...

0: Lee Curtis. What's her name?
1: Jamie Lee Curtis.
0: Jamie Lee Curtis.
1: Freakier Friday.
0: I saw Freakier Friday with my little girl. Mm-hmm. She's an example. I'm sure she must be around that age.
1: She is only, that movie, Freakier Friday, is only one of five films.
0: And Devil Wears Prada too. We've seen that as well as a family.
1: Five films in the last 5 years have featured a star, a female star, over 60.
0: I'm sorry, what?
1: And this is out of a new study. It's based on Age Without Limits, which is an organisation that Emma Thompson, Oscar-winning actor Emma Thompson in the UK, supports. You know, they want to see more women like herself, older women, featuring in movies. She's advocating for it. They got a university in the UK to do some statistics and look at this. So out of the top films from the past 3 years at the UK box office, movies are more likely to feature a lead actor named Chris than a female lead actor over the age of 60. Isn't that wild?
0: That is unbelievable. Except it's also actually really believable. Do you know, we spoke to Rachel Ward when you were away yesterday.
1: Yes.
0: And she was amazing. I adored the conversation. And she talked about the blowback she received as a woman in her mid-60s when she posted a picture, not at all about the way that she looked. She posted a picture about her farming practices, thanking her neighbours for something that they'd helped with on her property.
1: Yep.
0: And people felt the right to go her about how she had aged.
1: And if you have missed that Australian story, Rachel features, this was on last night, you can
0: watch it.
1: But her big push that she was saying to you was that she wants to be an advocate for women aging gracefully.
0: Yeah.
1: But
0: is it any wonder? Just, we don't see it.
1: No.
0: We don't see it on our screens.
1: How about this, though? Apart from, you know, more films featuring a guy called Chris than a woman over 60, there are more films are also four times more likely to have a talking animal as the lead character than a female over 60. Isn't, like, when you put it like that, insane. And, you know, talking animals aren't real. They're CGI.
0: Women over 60 do exist.
1: How wild is that? So this is some new data, obviously. You know, it's put into perspective, you know, the fact that there's a lot of talented women over 60, and even, I'm not saying that, women over 40, 50, 60, you know, any age.
0: We just phase them out, clearly.
1: We get shafted
0: for. At what age do we get phased out?
1: For a Chris and a talking animal. Anyway, it puts it into perspective. It was something that you and I could not get our head around this morning, and I thought, I have to tell everyone. So look, next time you watch a movie, chances are, you won't have a lead female actress over 60. Hopefully we do see more.
0: Well, my daughter and I are planning to go to the movies this week. You know, when the great rains arrive later in the week, we're planning to head to the movies to see The Sheep Detective. So another example.
1: I mean, Hugh Jackman's over 60, I believe. Or maybe he's not. I don't know. But he's an older man, lead actor, and he's got some talking sheep in there. But no women over 60. So there you go. We need more great female actresses in roles.
0: Opportunities, they exist. The great female actresses exist. We just need more roles for them.
1: Some of the movies you said, Freaky Friday, you know, The Few. My Big Fat Greek Wedding 3, we had that revival. Jennifer Saunders from Absolutely Fabulous, of course. She was in a movie called Hallelujah. And Demi Moore in The Substance. I did forget about that. Demi Moore, who also Margaret Qualley plays her younger self, trying to retain that whole movie is
0: some
1: parallel universe where Demi Moore tries everything she can
0: to avoid aging.
1: There you go.
0: So that's the only time we allow women over 60 to be on our screens, is if they're trying really hard not to age.
1: I wonder what Rachel Ward would say about this.
0: Laurie Stixon, thank you. This is The Cardigans, Loveful on 1233 ABC Newcastle.

0: The Cardigans, Love Fool on 12:33 ABC Newcastle. It's just gone 25-10. Thanks for your messages this morning. 0487 99 1233 is that SMS number. We've been talking about the potential of a cafe at the Ocean Baths. It's a conversation we've had before, but it's come up again today because Newcastle City Council have it on their agenda this evening, deciding whether to make an application themselves to the minister for permission to move ahead with that proposal. Dermot says, Niamh, there ain't enough parking at the Ocean Baths for a cafe. There ain't even enough parking for the Ocean Baths at the Ocean Baths. It's not like Newcastle is a cafe desert. Dermot, thanks for your message. And another texter says, good morning, in regard to the Newcastle Baths proposal for a cafe. It's not about there being a cafe. It's about everything else that is affected by its proposed location, size and alcohol consumption, and pushes swimmers and amenity to the back. Just look at the submissions from the swimming public. The proposed amenities are completely inadequate. Keep those texts coming in. 0487 99 1233 is the SMS number. Bron says, morning, Niamh. I'm not having much luck finding where the live stream might be for the Liddell demolition. Can you repeat the search I should be doing? Bron, yes, absolutely. I reckon the easiest way to find it is head to the AGL Energy YouTube channel. They've got a countdown clock there. I think it probably says about 24 minutes to go at this stage. Does look to be scheduled for 10 a.m. So if you head for the AGL Energy YouTube channel, you should be able to find the live stream there. And Jeff says, it is a shame older women don't feature, but then again, movies produced recently are mostly rubbish compared to older movies. Jeff, I wonder how often older women featured back in the day. Those movies that you're thinking of, that you love, were there women over 60 in lead roles in those films? 0487 99 1233. Is this a now problem as opposed to a movies historically problem? I think we see it across television as well, don't we, in terms of newsreaders. How many women over 60 can you name who read the news on the telly? So in terms of those really visual representations of women as we age, how many do we see? How common is it? Or indeed, how common is it not in Australia in 2026? 0487 99 1233 is that SMS number. Or you can give me a call anytime, 1300 33 1233.
1: Weather.
0: Let's have a look at the weather forecast for your Tuesday. For the Hunter, partly cloudy, very high chance of showers, the chance of a thunderstorm, light winds, daytime max temperatures between 19 and 23 degrees today. For Newcastle, very similar, tops of 23 the max as well. A low chance of at least 15 mils of rain for Newcastle, very high chance of showers, most likely this evening, the chance of a thunderstorm late this afternoon and evening, light winds around. And if we look at the forecast for the rest of this week, you're going to hear it from us again and again. Those showers increasing, looking at up to 20 mils tomorrow, up to 60 mils on Thursday. In fact, 30 to 60 mils, the forecast for Thursday, and then 15 to 50 mils, the forecast for Friday, before it calms down a little bit on the rain front over the course of the weekend. Saturday, maybe up to 15, no rain forecast for Sunday or Monday. So that rain very much increasing over the course of this week.
1: Traffic.
0: Traffic news to let you know about. The only major thing on our radar at the moment is that news you will have been hearing throughout the morning there at Muswellbrook, the New England Highway, between Thomas Mitchell Drive and Leamington Road. Change traffic conditions because the highway is closed in both directions. Avoid the area, expect delays. That's because of the scheduled demolition of the Liddell Power Station in the next half hour or so. In fact, in about 22 minutes' time. So the highway closed for the next half hour or so while that takes place. If you are in that area, I hope you're in position with a deck chair ready, part of that exclusion zone to watch it come down. The expected blast time is 10 a.m., subject to weather conditions, of course, but Millie Bernasconi is there for us and she's going to bring you the latest as soon as there's any movement on that front.
1: Jenny Marchant.
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1: It allows women to get more reliable information to advocate for themselves.
2: ABC Newcastle. Mornings with Niamh Owens. This is where the Hunter conversation begins. 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
3: Superannuation is omnipresent, isn't it, throughout our careers. Bit of money goes that way, every pay. You know it'll be important later.

0: the Professor of Finance from RMIT, Angel Zhong. Good morning, Angel.
1: Good morning. Thanks so much for having me today.
0: Thanks so much for coming on for a yarn. What's one thing that everyone should be asking about their super, regardless of their age?
1: Well, have you checked your super balance this year? I think that's the question that I ask everyone this year. When your event comes to super, because research shows that a lot of Australians don't even log into their superannuation account to find out the balance of their superannuation.
0: What would we then do with that information, Angel?
1: Well, from the balance, you can actually then look at the performance of your superannuation funds over time. And you can also take the opportunity to review a range of services that you sign up for without you even knowing. For example, there are insurance policies, there are income protection insurance. These things, sometimes they come by default, but you can actually shop around for a better deal.
0: When it comes to your superannuation, we know there are a whole heap of different things that can help as you age and head toward retirement. Is it possible to access your super early if you want to invest in one of those other options prior to retirement age?
1: There are some rules around. For example, one of the policies a few years ago was that, to assist first home buyers, you can actually access part of your superannuation early to use that to buy your first residential house. But I want to also draw attention to listeners that because of the power of compounding, that means the money you put in each year grows. So the earlier you withdraw your super, it actually has it actually magnified the losses on the value of your total value of your superannuation.
0: What about something like self-managed super funds, Angel? Can people dip? Can they dip in and out of those as they're needed, or is there really strong regulation surrounding how self-managed super funds can be used?
1: Self-managed superannuation funds, they are not as easy as it sounds like. It's not really just a DIY. There are really strong governing rules in place to ensure that every retiree, no matter you are using one of those

0: You have your accountants to manage your funds, and there are a lot of rules governing that. So it's not that you can just use the money whenever you like.
1: If you had those things, those checks and balances in place, could you use a self-managed super fund to, say, buy an investment property?
0: There are rules in place. You can do it, but with certain rules, like a long set of rules.
1: Angel Zhang with you from RMIT, a professor of finance. Angel, I'm sure a question on plenty of people's lips as they head toward that retirement age is how much super is enough?
0: Yes, that is definitely a very great question, because there are different answers, to be honest. For example, two prominent industry bodies provide very different answers. So whenever I go to any gathering, my answer is that it depends, because it really depends on your lifestyle. Some may live just a modest lifestyle. Some may want to, pursue a luxurious lifestyle. But a modest lifestyle, and if you own your own home, you need around 110,000 in super if you're single.
1: So if you're single, you own your own home, and you live a relatively modest lifestyle, you're saying $110,000 in super is enough for retirement?
0: Correct. But the definition of a modest lifestyle could also vary across individuals. But what we're talking about is just, an average modest lifestyle based on the Australian Bureau of Statistics.
1: I've heard numbers like $1 million in super being bandied about in the past. That's very different from 110K.
0: The 1 million figure is more myth than minimum. So it is definitely not for most people. It's more of a headline than reality. So for many Australians, especially homeowners, if you want to live a modest lifestyle, then the figure that I just discussed would be enough.
1: How worried do people become at times like this, when there's so much instability in global terms, about the safety of their superannuation and where it's invested?
0: Yeah, that's absolutely a good point, because we are now in a era of heightened uncertainty everywhere, including geopolitical uncertainty and also a lot of energy crisis. So one piece of advice I would give to our listeners is that superannuation is a long-term investment process. So it wouldn't be this.

0: good return to support your retirement.
1: Lovely to chat with you, Angel. Thanks so much for joining us today.
0: Thank you for having me.
1: Angel Zhong, a professor of finance from RMIT, with you on 1233 ABC Newcastle. What do you think about that number? Angel said 110K if you've got your house paid off, if you're mortgage free and you're living a relatively modest lifestyle. What kind of number are you shooting for? What kind of number do you have in mind? 0487 99 1233 is the SMS number, or you can give me a call, 1300 33 1233. This is the Bee Gees. You win again on 1233 ABC Newcastle.

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1: Saturday Breakfast with Scott Bevan.
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4: This is 12:33 ABC Newcastle. 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Mornings with Niamh Owens.
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0: Mining giant BHP described climate action as urgent, then delayed billions of dollars in green projects at its iron ore mines in the Pilbara, according to documents leaked exclusively to Four Corners and Guardian Australia. In 2022, BHP was determined to act on climate change, but just months later, the world's biggest mining company began shelving renewable energy projects and locking in diesel use at its Pilbara mines. Four Corners reporter Angus Grigg has the story and joins you now. Hello, Angus.
6: Good morning, Niamh.
0: Thanks so much for coming on for a chat. Your investigation is based on a huge number of leaked internal BHP documents. What was the gap between what the company said publicly and what it was doing internally?
6: Yeah, look, that's the really big issue that we focused on. And I think the reason that this story was so interesting for us was that BHP had always billed itself as a leader on climate change. It likes to tell us that it's been acting on climate change for 20 years. It was one of the first companies

0: companies to adopt net zero by 2050. And so it's always seen itself as a real climate change leader, not just in the mining sector, but globally among business leaders. So, this was the really thing we sort of drilled into. And what the documents really show is that in about 2022, it started to actually move on that, motherhood statements, if you like, or put this into action. And so what we saw was that it laid out a really ambitious, very comprehensive plan to electrify the giant haul trucks that are used not only in your coal mines in the Hunter there, but also over in the Pilbara. And, 240-ton trucks, massive trucks, but also the trains that take the iron ore from the Pilbara, which is quite high up, down into sort of Port Hedland there. And so this was a plan that was going to reduce their emissions by about 22% by 2030. But what the documents clearly show, and on three or four occasions, every time it came, the moment of truth arrived and BHP needed to spend some money, it balked and it delayed action. And it either scrapped projects, put them on hold, or sort of kicked them into the future. And that's the really big gap between what it's saying and on the ground, which is what it's doing, which is very little.
1: Was it clear then, Angus, what drove those decisions?
0: Yeah, look, I think it's money, really. A couple of times in the documents, BHP talks about cash optimization and its priorities. And so it was very clear that decarbonising the Pilbara is not a priority for BHP. And when you put it in the context, it's actually not a huge amount of money for them. They were talking about spending $3 billion US by 2030. Now, to put that into context, BHP's iron ore operations in the Pilbara make about $14 billion US dollars every year. So you put that $3 billion over 5 or 6 years, it's actually not a huge amount of money. But then you also talk about, or what the documents talk about, was that it was urgent to do this, that climate action was urgent and it was expected by the government, by its shareholders and the public. And BHP itself said that there would be massive reputational impacts if it didn't act or it delayed action. But once again, every time it got to the starting line, it spent quite a lot of money scoping up these projects, getting them ready. Every time it came, the moment came for them to spend some money, they just walked away.
1: ABC Four Corners reporter Angus Grigg with you on 1233 ABC Newcastle. You mentioned decarbonisation there, Angus, and it's an interesting element, isn't it? Because BHP argues the technology isn't ready to fully decarbonise its operations, but then you have competitors like Fortescue who say it is. Who's right?
0: Yeah, this is going to be fascinating to watch how this plays out. So the ambition that I talked about by BHP earlier, which they've massively walked back, basically saying the technology is not ready. The opposite is true of their great rival, Fortescue, which is the sort of upstart miner in the Pilbara. It's taken on Rio Tinto and BHP. And it is now saying that particularly the electric haul truck technology, it is ready to go. They're expecting their first truck by September this year. They're expecting 10 more trucks to be there next year. And so they are going to roll out progressively to 2030 as many as 300 of these electric trucks. So Fortescue, should say, taking massive risks, never been done before. They are putting a lot on the line to do this. They say absolutely the technology is ready. And I guess the difference is that they've been very ambitious. Their whole company is sort of locked in behind this, what they call real zero by 2030, whereas BHP has wavered. It's found excuses. It's found reasons not to act. And look, the really big problem that BHP has is that they haven't built any of the renewable energy. So even if these haul trucks or trains suddenly meet BHP's standards or are ready for operational use, they won't have any renewable energy to power them.
1: You're very clear on that at the end of the

0: program as well. You say BHP has no credible path to net zero after 2030. So where does that leave BHP?
1: Yeah, and look, I mean, this is not my words. This is what the internal documents say. Mm. So in one of the documents, BHP says that solutions are still being sought to hit net zero. And that's because it had planned to cut emissions in the Pilbara by 22%. Their current internal documents say that it'll reduce emissions by about 1%. So they've got a huge amount of work. They've basically done nothing. By 2030, they will have done absolutely, you know, or very little. So they've got a huge amount of work to do to get to 2050. They also say they bought a new fleet of diesel-powered trucks, which will start rolling out in sort of in the coming years. And they say that those trucks are inconsistent. This is its own words. They are inconsistent with a pathway to net zero. So it's very hard to see how post 2030, when they will meet that 2030 target they've set, mainly due to their Chilean copper mines, they will meet that target. But what happens after 2030, very unclear for BHP. And I think, you know, from their own documents and from analysts, there's no suggestion that they're going to meet that net zero target.
0: Which presumably has a big impact on Australia's climate goals as a whole. Angus Grigg, thank you for joining us on 12:33 today. Lovely to chat with you.
1: Thanks, Niamh.
0: Angus Grigg, ABC Four Corners reporter with you. And you can watch last night's episode of Four Corners. It's there on ABC iView called The BHP Files. You can watch it anytime on ABC iView. Well worth a watch, especially for us here in the Hunter Valley.
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0: We're keeping an eye this morning on the big news of the day here in the Hunter Valley, the demolition of those two 168-metre tall stacks at the former Liddell Power Station at Muswellbrook. We were expecting it around that 10 o'clock mark. It has been pushed back. The expected blast time now is 10:30 a.m. It's, of course, subject to weather conditions. They're keeping a really close eye on the wind there in the Upper Hunter today. We will continue to count down for you and keep you right across where that is at. Millie Bernasconi is on site. She is ready to join us as soon as the blast is imminent. So that will be coming up for you in the next hour after the news at 10 o'clock right here on 12:33 ABC Newcastle. And I wonder, do you feel stuck in your job, in your town? More on that.
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2: 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ABC Newcastle.
8: It's 10 o'clock. Good morning. Tony Matthews with ABC News. New South Wales Premier Chris Minn says the government's strategy to back renewable energy projects has been vindicated with confirmation power prices are to fall from July. The Australian Energy Regulator says greater amounts of renewable energy backed by battery storage have helped to drive down prices by 5% in New South Wales. Mr. Minn says eligible small businesses will benefit by up to $1,300 a year and households will also be saving hundreds of dollars.
9: If we were unilaterally to end renewable energy production in New South Wales today and begin either nuclear or coal, I guarantee you it will see exponential price increases for businesses and households in New South Wales. It is the wrong way to go.
8: New South Wales Environment Minister Penny Sharp says she's furious that an Aboriginal rock shelter has been destroyed during renewable energy construction in the state's central west. Lani Otaway reports.
10: Ms Sharp says damage to the cultural heritage site near Mudgee should never have happened and the state's planning department will probe how it occurred in an investigation. The renewable energy company ACERES says its workers destroyed the shelter beyond repair while they were building an access track for transmission infrastructure. The group says it knew about the site, but the required processes to protect it weren't properly followed. It says it's contacting traditional owners directly about the incident and apologises to them without reservation.